0: I respect that. But if he's, you know, feeling the way that visibly looks, then really not helping anyone. So that's the conversation that I'll have with him.
1: The Phillies and Diamondbacks played the final game of their series, and it was scoreless until James McCann came to the plate in the bottom of the eighth inning.
2: Top of the lineup that Bolden faced. McCann with a drive, and the Diamondbacks have the game's first run. Painter out of the game, and one pitch into the Phillies' bullpen. It's 1-0 Diamondbacks.
1: At the end of the day, Arizona led the Padres by a half game in the race for the sixth and final NL playoff spot, and we've got 3.5 weeks to go. And Taylor's Orioles were poised to close out a win in Colorado. Baltimore got lucky when the bounce of a ball prompted a ground rule double, saving the tying run, maintaining the Orioles' lead in that moment, two outs in the 11th inning, but then this happened.
3: Soman lines it to left, get down, it will. Here comes Amador, Roberts throw off line, Soman has won it. The Rockies down in their last out in the 11th inning, walk off the Orioles. What a win.
1: At the end of play on Wednesday, Texas and Baltimore and Toronto were all 1.5 games behind Cleveland in the race for the third wild card in the American League. We'll find out later how Taylor is feeling about that Orioles loss and about how what he sees for Baltimore ahead. Before that, however, Murderers Row, Paul Hembekides, Sarah Langs, Todd Radom. Let's get to it. Hembo is Paul Hembekides, content producer on the show Get Up and a guest here every week on the podcast. Hembo, how are you?
4: I'm doing well, buddy. Summer's over, man. Once we hit Labor Day, we're sprinting to that finish line. It's been an exciting pennant race, of course. It's only going to get more exciting. That humidity's going to clear. The air's going to cool. I'll look forward to talking some October baseball with you in no time.
1: So I'm hitting you with this cold, and I feel bad if, because I don't mean to make you feel bad, but did you get a chance to listen to Chipper Jones talking about Game 5, the National League Championship Series, the Eric Gregg game, in a podcast that we taped on Wednesday? That was so much fun. To have that conversation, because I never really had, and to get his perspective on what I think, because what happened is after that game, after the Eric Gregg game, where his strike zone was so bizarre that, and he said, you know, this is my strike zone. And I was looking back at the story I wrote for the New York Times about it. And he's asked the question in the post game press conference. Well, isn't there a rule book strike zone? Has that changed at all? He said, no. Like that game led to so much conversation in baseball, like about the standardization of the strike zone.
4: I mean, there's no question about it. It is one of the most famous or infamous clips that you'll see online every time it circulates. I have to watch each and every one of those backwards K's because every time it's as fascinating to me as the last time. But it also needs to be said, Buster, that he's far from the only umpire that would expand off the black by a ball or two or three. When you watch the Little League World Series now, those guys expand the zone the way that they used to expand the zone. You watching old clips of Sandy Koufax and Bob Gibson and pitchers of yesteryear, you often see that same thing. It's not until recently where the standardized strike zone became standardized. Can you imagine how difficult it would be to hit against these guys with this kind of stuff today? If you were going to get a ball or two or three off the black, God forbid. I think we've come a long way, of course, but that is one of the most legendary ump shows of all time.
1: Well, if you haven't heard it, I encourage you to. Chipper was great. And, as Taylor noted when we were done, like, man, he is fired up. Like, this is 30 years ago and he's still fired up about that game. All right. Shohei Ohtani is hurting physically. Dave Roberts addressed this after the Dodgers game on Wednesday night, basically said, in so many words, we need to get him right physically, which means to me, Hembo, they got to shut him down as a pitcher. And I think this relationship has been driven by Shohei. I think in this case, the Dodgers need to go to him and say, we know you love pitching, but for what we need right now, there's no question about it. That has to be the priority, being in the lineup every day the best you can be.
4: I think that's right, because their lineup desperately needs him to be optimized. As you well know, Buster, this is a group that, at least since the All-Star break, is largely underperforming. There's a bunch of really old hitters in the team, and those guys don't get better as they go. I mean, Freddie Freeman just hit his first homer in 2 months. We know Mookie Betts has had a slow season. Kyle Tucker still really hasn't gotten off the schneid. Their catching situation is kind of abysmal. Their center field situation right now is challenging because of the Pajes injury. Like, they have all sorts of reasons why they need to optimize their their lineup. Even if Shohei Ohtani were still pitching and even theoretically still pitching well, that should still be their priority. Now, they obviously, you wouldn't say saw this coming, but at least had some insurance for this when they traded for Tarek Skubal at the trade deadline, perhaps knowing that this day would come. But ultimately, I do think that you are exactly right. The question I have is, if Ohtani and his camp eventually decide that he's back to 100%, what input is he going to have in his usage? Because from conversations that you and I have had in the past, I mean, he certainly has his thumb on that scale and it's well within his right. But if the Dodgers want something and he wants something else, those are the conversations that I'd really like to hear behind closed doors.
1: Yeah, and I am curious to see, and this, and I don't know which reporter asked Dave the question, but tip of the cap to that person, asked if the outfield was on the table for Shohei Ohtani. Because certainly what you could do is if he does want to pitch, then I think probably transitioning him into an outfield spot, is going to be easier by the rules as it goes along. So I'm going to be really curious to see how they handle this. But, the number one thing is they have to make sure that he's right offensively. The Dodgers ranking in the bottom third in runs scored among all 30 teams since the All-Star break. Since you and I talked last, we got the announcement from Major League Baseball. The Angels are being sold to Stan Kroenke, for a price of $4 billion. And I, you know, can continually ask the question about, you know, what does this mean for the Angels? And I'm like, whatever it is, it's better.
4: Whatever it is, it's better. I mean, you and I literally had a conversation last week in which I discussed Mike Trout in the same vein as Walter Johnson and Ernie Banks as the poster children, if you will, of a victim of circumstance superstars. And I didn't think that Mike Trout would outlast Artie Moreno, but here we are. And you're 100% right in that it is an objective good, basically regardless, not to mention the fact that he has had enormous success with a number of other organizations across sports. I mean, he just very clearly is really good at this. And, you know, the sort of conversation that I like to have, or the point that I like making when it comes to owning sports teams, is you have done so, or you've become an owner because you are wildly successful in something that has nothing to do with sports. These are non-transferable skills. And in Stan's case, he's obviously been able to leverage his genius and make a lot of money and win a lot of games. In Artie Moreno's case, the very opposite occurred. And so I think the Angels are going to be viewed as a very attractive, palatable option for staff, for intelligence, for analytics types people. Because what they're going to do now is build the infrastructure. I'm not so sure that you're going to see on the player side this manifest in a positive way for another, say, 2 or 3 years. But Buster, if I'm a front office type, if I'm a manager, if I'm a coach, those are the kinds of people that you'll see them start to build infrastructurally and attract the most attractive people available in that line of work. So those are going to be things that I'm watching in the short term. And also, to what extent is he going to continue to invest in payroll? Because we know that's a massive market and a potential huge opportunity for another team to re-enter the free agent fray, which they've been away from in recent years.
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0: So in 2007, 8, 9, under McCourt's ownership, we always referred to the Dodgers as a sleeping giant of baseball. And right, and then they came forward under Mark Walters ownership. And this year, we've sometimes used that phrase for the Seattle Mariners. Is it time to transfer the moniker sleeping giant to the Angels? Cause I think it would be absolutely appropriate for what's possible for this franchise.
1: Oh, I don't think there's any question about it. We know what a successful iteration of the Angels look like. We know the access that they have to resources, definitively. They've had almost no chance recently. When you talk to people around the game, or at least conversations that I've had, it always strikes me how differently they operate than the other 29. Obviously, every organization in ball has their own philosophies, has their own proclivities, has their own shortcomings and blind spots, and of course their own strengths. But the Angels didn't seem to do anything with a distinct advantage over or instead of anyone else. And recently, Artie Moreno's desire to win instantly has given them almost no chance, because it's nuked any opportunities that they had to build something sustainably. Not only would they draft effectively big league ready players, then they would rush them to the big leagues. Not only would they microwave trade deadlines because they want to, you know, find ways to win instantly, but they would do so at the expense of what could even happen next season. That legendary trade deadline where they decided to buy and then ended up putting those guys on waivers a month later strikes me as the most obvious example. Like, infrastructurally, they had no foundation with which to stand on. It was sandy. Now they can build a foundation made of rock. It's just going to take a while. If I'm an Angels fan, I'm not so sure it's going to happen overnight. That's for certain.
0: Yeah, there's a bit of, and look, and no one's going to feel sorry for Artie Moreno. You know, given his roles in baseball labor situation, you know, the fact that he has a lot of money, I would say this. I've seen this example a handful of times in my time covering baseball. In some respects, being a huge fan can work against these guys because they're convinced that, hey, you know what? I know the players. I know, like, I followed it when I was a kid. I can be a baseball guy. And that's kind of what happened with Artie. And so there's a part of you that's like, man, he really loves baseball. Like, he truly, and I've heard this from so many people but at the same time, that self-reliance that made these people billionaires, Peter Angelos, I'd say the same thing about the late Peter Angelos, owner of the Orioles, works against them when it comes to running a baseball team, because he just got involved in ways that he shouldn't have and really complicated work of the front office there. All right, let's get to your list. Not surprisingly, it involves a Philadelphia Philly, Bryce Harper. You've been dying to talk about him and what he's been doing this year.
1: Well, I mean, back in March, Buster, you asked me what number Bryce Harper should be chasing this season, you might recall. The answer I gave you was 100 walks, which coincidentally is a number that he reached quite literally yesterday. A couple of weeks after you asked me that question, Bryce Harper effectively said he wanted to get to 140 or 150 this season. Right now he's on pace for 115, which is to say what we suspected the best version of Bryce Harper would look like. It has looked like that. And it's basically, in his case, been something of a self-fulfilling prophecy. As you know, he's in the midst right now of a 35 game on base streak, during which time he's come to the plate 158 times and made 79 outs. I'll do the math. That's a 500 on base percentage on the nose. He's not played that well over a stretch this long since his MVP winning 2021 season. I mean, this is the best version of Bryce Harper, at least as a member of the Philadelphia Phillies. Now, if you're an astute baseball fan, you likely remember or know that once Luis Arraez came over from the Giants, they begun hitting him cleanup right behind Bryce Harper. And that's effectively allowed Bryce Harper to stop chasing completely. With Arraez hitting behind Harper, the chase rate's at 24. With anybody else, that number's 35%. He's hitting right now. Bryce Harper's attacking his ABs like Anthony Rendon's hitting behind him. That's how patient he's been and willing to get on base, because he trusts Luis Arraez hitting behind him, who, since he joined the Phillies lineup and began hitting cleanup, has come to the plate with more men on base than any hitter in baseball, Buster. And it's not close. 100 men on base in 27 games. It's an astronomical number. I think it's crazy. Now, the one thing that I would say is Don Mattingly needs to look at Trey Turner, who is sitting in the two hole, and make a long, hard decision as to whether or not he still belongs there. Because right now, there just is not a redeeming quality. I would be more concerned with stacking the top of my order with my best guys and not worrying about the platoon stuff, for lack of a better term. He's not hitting lefties. He's not hitting righties. He's not hitting lately. I view it as something of a sunk cost this year. I'm sticking him in the six or the seven hole for the last month of the season. See if he gets right before the postseason.
0: The other day, Jesse Rogers on the podcast advocating for change with position players pitching. What do you think?
1: I would co-sign every single word that he said, Buster. I'll attack this from two different angles. The first from a numbers perspective, and then just from a fan perspective. Position players this year, Buster, are on pace to throw more than 2,400 pitches to 867 hitters. From a games standpoint, we are in line to see more position players throw this year than in any season since 1898.
0: Oh my God.
1: Who knows how they were charting player types back then, by the way, but that's the extent to which we are seeing position players pitch, and thus it's obviously cheapening the numbers. There is no question about that. But as a fan, what I don't like, Buster, is how it's cheapening the moments. I wrote down a few examples for you that I just can't get out of my head, and in some sense, the fact that position players were throwing to in each of these cases, I do think kind of stains or even defiles these moments. You might remember Shohei Ohtani's 50-50 game back in September of 2024. His third homer was off a 67-mile-per-hour meatball. Remember last year when Nick Kurtz hit four bombs and went 6-for-6 in a game? His last homer was off an outfielder. And just last week it was, Walker Jenkins of the Twins comes up, hits his first homer off of Zach McKinstry. It's off a 37-mile-per-hour Ephus pitch. Buster, it's unwatchable. It's a joke. And I would be open and willing to listen on any number of different ways by which we can disincentivize this, whether it be expanding rosters, whether it be a designated pitcher for these situations, maybe a next game penalty, if you will, or even Major League Baseball mandating pitchers pitch. I'm open to all of it. But the fact of the matter is teams, once they reach a, you know, less than 1% chance win probability, are doing this as well they should. But I don't think Andrew Vaughn wants to be pitching in the seventh inning any more than I want to watch it. And so I think Major League Baseball should most definitely step in and do something about it.
0: So here's my proposal, see if you co-sign in this, that there are only three specific situations in which a position player is allowed to pitch. The bottom of the eighth inning, okay, which means that if you're a visiting team getting blown out, you have an opportunity to save some pitching. Bottom of the eighth, top of the ninth, so if you're the home team, you're getting blown out, you have a position player cover three outs or beyond the 12th inning. Which at that point you might run out of pitching. You don't want a guy out there throwing 70 pitches. Bottom of the eighth inning, top of the ninth inning, or beyond the 12th inning. What do you think?
1: I think that I would make it slightly more stringent in terms of your eighth and ninth inning qualifier and require there to be, we'll call sure. it a double digit score differential or something to that effect.
0: 8 runs. I think 8 runs is a good number, which they have right now.
1: Right.
0: But I'm thinking, I agree with you. And I meant to say, coupling the bottom of the eighth, top of the ninth, beyond the 12th inning, and in the bottom of the eighth and top of the ninth, couple that with an 8-run difference. Cause I do not want to see a team, that's winning a game stick a position player out there in the bottom of the ninth inning.
1: It is a joke. And we established a few years ago that pitchers shouldn't hit. I think we should establish this year that position players shouldn't pitch.
0: All right. What do you got in the Cubs?
1: Buster. I mean, from a numbers perspective, what the Cubs are doing right now is absolutely out of this world. Couldn't believe my eyes when I looked at this set of numbers for you. I think the conventional wisdom says this is a team defined by its great defense. But I think the evidence right now, Buster, says that this is a team defined by its lineup and its ability to hit. Right now, the Cubs have the best batting line in baseball. It's a 116 WRC plus. That is the Cubs' best batting line in a season since 84. Since 1884, Buster. The Cubs right now have their best batting line in a season since the first year the National League allowed pitchers to throw overhand. That is how good this team is pitching with hitting, of course, with a rich history. So I ask myself the question, how has this once unremarkable lineup gone from being that one that posted an 87 WRC plus in May to quite literally the best one in baseball and one of the best ones in the history of that franchise. So here's what I did. I isolated June, July, and August and just looked at run value by pitch type. On fastballs, they're plus 24. On off-speed pitches, they're plus 10. And on breaking balls, Buster, they're plus 51. So Wow. That's... I'd said the exact same thing, hence my preface. I then asked myself, well, how can I put those numbers into context? So we have pitch tracking data back to 2008. So what that equates to, if you want to do everything in 3-month spans, it gives you about 2,200 3-month team spans. If you look at the last 3 months for the Cubs, their fastball performance ranks 565th. Their off-speed performance ranks 353rd. And their breaking ball performance ranks first. And so, Buster, if you take anything away from this conversation, the Cubs just polished off the best 3-month span against spin by any team in recorded history. Now, I've also broken this down into players individually for you, but just having sprung that on you, perhaps even unexpectedly, what is your initial gut reaction to hearing the fact that the Cubs are obliterating spin like no pitch, like no team we've basically ever seen?
0: That is a veteran lineup, and it's a bunch of really smart guys in that lineup, okay? And I wonder if these guys are extraordinary at picking up tips. And I would love to know, a team with Alex Bregman, Dansby Swanson, Ian Happ, Suzuki, PC, if these guys have gotten really good, then I don't know. And it's total speculation.
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0: This is SportsCenter.
1: I'm Marty Helsberger. College football, Ohio State took advantage of an early Texas turnover, made a 25-yard field goal to lead early 3-0 on ABC. They've since extended that lead to 10-0. Jacoby Jackson scoring on an 8-yard run there at the end of the first quarter. Tennessee gets a 40-yard pick six from DeJuan Lane, and the Volunteers lead Georgia Tech on ESPN 17-10 in the second. New Oklahoma State coach Eric Morris making a mark early in his tenure in Stillwater. The Cowboys upset number 6 Oregon 39-31 today, snapping a 21-game losing streak against FBS opponents. Morris crediting star quarterback Drew Mestemaker for the shocking win.
2: He's a dog, man. I got no other way to say it. Like, he was so good.
1: Mestemaker threw for 317 yards, ran for 109 more, and had 3 touchdowns. Michigan bounced back from a less-than-stellar Hail Mary times 2 win against Western Michigan to beat number 11 Oklahoma today, 17-10. Embattled quarterback Bryce Underwood ran for a 38-yard touchdown, didn't turn the ball over. Good enough to get the endorsement of head coach Kyle Whittingham, I guess.
3: Bryce is our quarterback, and that's where we are right now.
1: Whittingham said Monday that Underwood's status as the starter wasn't infinite, but said after the win today that Underwood was not playing for his job against the Sooners. Elena Rybakina won her first U.S. Open title and punctuated her climb to the top of women's tennis by beating Aryna Sabalenka 6-4, 5-7, 6-2 today. Rybakina had already been guaranteed to replace Sabalenka at number one in the rankings.
4: Hey, it's Evan Cohen. Coming up Monday, we'll recap a jam-packed football weekend and look ahead to a huge AFC West matchup as Patrick Mahomes and the Chiefs take on the Broncos. It's on Sportsmanlike, 6 a.m. Eastern, right here on ESPN Radio, ESPN2, and ESPNU.

0: and see if you agree with me on this. If you are Craig Counsell, a manager of the Cubs, you are going to your local weatherman and saying, please, please, please give me forecasts of the wind coming in at 50 miles an hour in October in our home ballpark, because we're a good hitting team. The big question is about pitching, and we need Chicago to help us out with that. What do you think?
1: I don't think there's any question that right now they are playing with an extraordinary home field advantage. I ran the numbers that I just presented to you to two different industry people, and both of them responded something to the effect of, that's the Alex Bregman effect. So I think the veteran nature of the lineup and the fact that he has one of the biggest brains in ball most definitely contributes to the fact that he's obviously banging spin right now, as is PCA, but front to back, that entire lineup is performing exceptionally well against breaking balls.
0: Yeah, I would love to know what the conversation's going on, what that is behind the scenes for sure. And that's something to watch as we go forward. All right, you're going to make a Hall of Fame case for a guy who right now is a part-time player for the Yankees.
1: That's right, Buster. Paul Goldschmidt is summoning Hall of Fame first baseman. Let's rewind for just a moment and then spin it forward. He had a 10-season stretch from 13 to 22, in which he won an MVP, had two runner-ups, had a third and two sixes. Over that period of time, there was no player in the National League that received more MVP voting points than did Paul Goldschmidt. If you looked at his era-adjusted totals during those 10-year span, it was 60.4 WAR and a 927 OPS. That reminds me a lot of Jeff Bagwell, who from 1992 to 2001 had figures of 60.8 WAR with a 931 OPS, nearly carbon copies of one another. He was a seventh ballot Hall of Famer, as you recall, and his career ended sort of abruptly because of those back injuries, as you very likely remember. Buster, the present of Paul Goldschmidt is summoning a different Hall of Fame first baseman. And that Hall of Fame first baseman is Johnny Mize. And I'm going to tell you why. I'm going to tell you why, Buster. For about 10 years, you'll remember that, not remember, you know that Johnny Mize was a legendary player in the National League, one of the very best hitters, during his career with the Cardinals and with the Giants. But he is much better remembered for the fact that he was on five World Series winning teams of Casey Stengel's and was his most famous platoon player. In fact, during his Yankees career, hitting righties, he had a 906 OPS. Well, as you well know, Paul Goldschmidt is hitting the small side of the platoon, and as a Yankee, it's a 970 OPS against lefty starters, a 1046 OPS against lefty relievers. Buster, that's a 174 WRC plus across 334 plate appearances. So I have really, really enjoyed watching Paul Goldschmidt's career arc, for lack of a better term, and the way that he's sort of landing the plane here, I think is a beautiful and symmetrical way for him to polish off what I think is a Hall of Fame resume.
0: Yeah, and someone who during the course of his career is considered to be one of the best first basemen, to the point that when Pete Alonso, when the Mets were talking to him when he was a minor leaguer about what he wanted to, how he wanted to develop defensively, he said, I want to be like Paul Goldschmidt. Mm. That was his goal. And you know this too. We talked about this in the podcast. He's also known as one of the smartest base runners, and he loves all these other parts of the game, in his career. So it's not just a guy who put up some big offensive numbers. It was a great, well-rounded resume. And on top of that, like, he gets an A+ in the teammate box.
1: Yeah.
0: The fact that he, in spring training, I remember talking to him, and I talked to Aaron Boone about this and other Yankees. Like, when he signed on to the Yankees this year, he knew that in some respects, he was probably going to be taking a backseat to a guy like Ben Rice, who's going to be a mentor to some of the younger players in this team. And you know what? He loves it.
1: Yeah.
0: He loves it. And they love having him around. That is a great comparison with Johnny Mize. I hadn't thought about that, but that's absolutely perfect. All right, Hembo, thanks for doing this.
1: Later, friends.
0: Todd Radom is the chief executive of our quiz. He's a graphic artist whose work can be seen on ball fields all across America, all around the world. Or you can go to his website, toddradom.com. Todd, how you doing?
2: Buster, what's going on? It's good to see you.
0: It's good to see you, too. How's the book going?
2: Book is going well. Trying to get out there, promote it, doing some signings, doing some speaking things. Fighting the good fight, and it's all good.
0: All right. Where can people find the book? Best place, do you think?
2: Wherever books are sold. I have a link on my website, toddradom.com, with links to everywhere from Amazon to bookshop.org to signed copies on my website, but it's everywhere.
0: All right. I got a few things to get to before the quiz. One, I don't know if you noticed in my SportsCenter hits, you've been involved in all of them. I put your baseball card right at the corner of a team shot we have, that was made for us, an artist rendition of some of our Baseball Tonight group that we had. And you're right in the left hand corner of that.
2: I feel honored. My Allen and Ginter card from 2024. I'm still, incredulous at the fact that I'm on an actual top spot.
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0: Yeah, and Jenna Marie Smith, of course, a part of that as well. Someone who you just saw recently. How you feeling about your Red Sox? Because my perception is that when they lost that series in Yankee Stadium, it's like their playoff situation's pretty much, it's not in hardened cement, but it's in very, at this point, hardening cement. Yeah. That they're going to wind up being the second wild card in the American League, and they're going to wind up playing the Yankees again in the best of three wild card round, likely in Yankee Stadium.
2: Just like old times, Buster. We'll see. But the Red Sox, I kind of liken the Red Sox to this speeding vehicle, all gas, no brakes for the last couple of months. And it's been really fun and interesting. And there's like, you know, it's like a thrill ride. But all of a sudden, it seems like the wheels are kind of getting a little unstable. We're careening off the road a little bit. You're right. They're going to play in the postseason, I believe. And they're going to get healthy, or healthier at the right time, it would seem. But Yankees, Red Sox, it's been a hot minute since we've had these, all the feelings of back then. So I would look forward to that.
0: Yeah. And I'd say this too about the Red Sox, like Craig Breslin, let's say the Red Sox were to, you know, win some playoff series or even the World Series. And you got the champagne celebration and you got folks like myself going up to these guys with microphones. And inevitably, it always seems to be someone gets to the mic and said, no one believed in us. No one believed in us. Craig Breslow, if he says that, tip of the cap. I'd be like, you're 100% right. I had no thought at the end of June they were going to be in it. On the other hand, and Taylor, you can chime in here, I don't want to hear that from any member of the Orioles front office. I don't want to hear it from a member of the Toronto front office. No one believed in us. Yes, including you guys. You sold at the trade deadline. Taylor?
6: Yeah, no, I still have no belief. I don't know that you'll find a Blue Jays fan that has a lot of belief either. So I'm with you there. Bleah.
0: Yeah. Yeah, you co-sign that. Todd, they're not allowed to say no one believed in us if they have success in October.
2: Yeah, no question. And listen, as far as the Blue Jays are concerned, house money. They came so close last year. Within a whisker and a little bit of a hangover. And I suspect they'll be back next year. Orioles, it's anybody's guess. A little bit of a different situation, Taylor.
0: Yeah. All right. Let's do the quiz.
2: All right, guys, here we go. Hank Aaron, the great Hank Aaron, is the major league career leader for total bases with 6,856. Who is number two on the all-time list? Is it A, Albert Pujols? Is it B, Barry Bonds? Is it C, Willie Mays? Or is it D, Stan Musial? Hank Aaron, number one, total bases, all-time. Who's number two, Pujols, Bonds, Mays, or Musial?
0: That is a great question. And I have an instinct and now I'm doubting myself a little bit. Taylor, you want to go?
6: I'll go Barry Bonds. Put him in the Hall of Fame, please.
0: Okay. Yeah. No, he's not the guy. It's not Barry Bonds. It's either Pujols or it's Stan Musial. And I'm going to go with Albert.
2: the future Hall of Famer, Albert Pujols, is the guy. Good guess, Buster.
0: Yeah, I did. Like when you said stand a man, I was like, oh, that's right. You know, 3,630 hits, but he didn't have as many home runs as Albert, who had 700. Yeah. And Barry, because he was walked so much, he just didn't have a chance to get total bases, Todd.
2: For once, Buster, all of this overthinking got you into a successful position. Congratulations. Nice. Look at you.
0: You know what? I'm learning my lessons as I get older. All right, Todd. Thanks for doing this. It was great to talk with you.
2: Great to see you guys. I appreciate it.
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11: This may be the best offense that the 49ers have had since Brock Purdy took over as quarterback. 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

0: Sarah Langs is a reporter and producer for MLB.com, and every week she joins us for the numbers game.
1: Number three.
2: With Yohandy Morales and Lázaro Montes, there have now been 15 players to homer in their regular season MLB debuts this year. That's the most in a season in MLB history, surpassing 2022 when there were 13.
1: Number two.
2: Wednesday was Carter Jensen's sixth career leadoff homer. All have been while playing catcher and come this year. That's two more leadoff homers as catcher in a career than anyone else in MLB history.
1: Number one.
2: Cam Schlittler now has 19 starts this season, allowing one or no runs. That's the most in a season in Yankees history. His ERA on the road this year is 1.14. That's the third lowest in a player's first 16 road starts in a season since earned runs became official in 1913, trailing only Bob Gibson in 1968 and Claude Hendricks in 1914.
3: Freddy Buster, Bleacher Tweets for a Thursday.
0: And okay, before we get too deep into it, I got to hear your reaction, because I was thinking of you, of course, during that Orioles game. Man, when Paul bounced over the wall and maintained their lead with two outs in the 11th inning, I was like, oh, here we are. Like, the Orioles, they're going to find a way to win this game. Like, that lucky bounce like that, they're two outs, you still have a chance to win, and then the walk-off.
3: Yeah, man, I thought we might get a little Orioles magic 2 days in a row, but alas, I mean, if Colton Cowser doesn't make the catch of the year, like, they get swept in Colorado. I read that they scored the fewest runs in Coors Field by a road team since, I think the Rangers in, 2024. So, a really abysmal time in Denver for the Orioles. If you can't take advantage of the Rockies on the road, I don't know, you got no hopes for the playoffs. So, I think it's,
0: You're out.
3: I was in for like 7 minutes the other day when we talked last, and yeah, now I'm out again. The schedule is really hard. They got four games against the Red Sox coming up. Then they got Cleveland, Toronto, the Mets, Milwaukee, Toronto, and then they close the season out in the Bronx, and maybe the Yankees will be resting a bit. Who knows? Or maybe they'll be like, oh, maybe, we can feast on the Orioles and find a way, into the one seed, or, you know, get the bye.

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1: Come up with many answers, so maybe yeah. At least for today we shelve it because they're out as far as I'm concerned.
2: Okay, which means they'll be back in 2 days. We'll see with this crazy American League wild card race.
1: The land of opportunity or the glut, however you want to look at it. Let's go to two of our favorite Angels fans. They are throwing a party over the sale of the team to Stan Kroenke. Former intern John Landry writes, "The Angels are finally free." Zach Beeson also celebrating, and Stan Kroenke and John Mozeliak, we trust.
2: Yeah, and you know, again, I get asked the question all the time, you know, what does this mean? The Orioles, the Angels are going to be in a better position. Like, how could they be in a worse position? You know, compared to what yeah. they've done in the last decade. The bar is so low. You expect it's going to get better. And the next owner is going to come in, and the next general manager, whether or not Jem Mozeliak, who is someone who's really liked by the commissioner's office, and sometimes the commissioner's office helps place these guys. And I suspect it's not a coincidence that John was put in that position before the team was sold. I suspect that Stan is going to absolutely okay the augmentation of the farm system. And once you do that, they're bound to be better.
1: That, you know, like you said, can't be any worse.
2: Can't be any worse.
1: Congrats to John and Zach there. Let's go to our pal Art in Alberta. He writes, "Sorry, I didn't mean to imply that I know Buster. People in Montana and Alberta have lots of friends on each side of the border. We've always thought of ourselves as neighbors. I have a question for Buster. Watching the Blue Jays broadcast, they said this is the 36th anniversary of Dave Steeves' no-hitter, the only one in Blue Jays history. Many consider him the greatest Blue Jays pitcher. Does Buster consider him Hall of Fame worthy? And if so, is there a path open to him?"
2: So I think a path is open because I think the attitude towards starting pitchers is softening. You know, so much, I think when Dave Steeves' Hall of Fame candidacy was assessed, it was all about career wins. That drove something. It's why Tommy John, 288 career wins, is not in the Hall of Fame because he didn't get 300, Taylor. Now, as time goes on, I think people are going to look at that and go, yeah, that's kind of a silly standard. Once we continue to open that up, then I think folks like Dave Steeb, who was dominant in his era, he's kind of like the Chase Utley of pitchers, if I'm making sense. Like, Chase Utley doesn't have gaudy career numbers, but he had a period of dominance. And yeah, Dave Steeb's no hitter. And what, any Blue Jays fans know this, is that before Dave Steeb got the no hitter, he had like two or three near misses. Like, he carried no hitters in the ninth inning. So it was really cool when he got it done.
1: Apt or relevant Hembo reference as he's driving the Chase Utley to the Hall of Fame bus.
2: Yeah.
1: We just talked to him for a little bit. Let's go to Scorn Tribe fan Tom. He writes, "Listening to the Chipper Jones interview, being shocked at the 97 NLCS, it makes you wonder how he felt about the strike zone that the Braves pitchers got in the 95 World Series. He thinks the umpires helped them get the only title of that era." So while a Tribe fan, he is, I think he sees it the other way on it for the 95 team.
2: Sure. And what's interesting about it is that the perception of the Braves staff, especially Tom Glavine and Greg Maddux, is that they had such good command, Taylor, that they would walk the umpires out slowly during the course of the game. Mm-hmm. And the umpires, the perspective back then, and one of the phrases you heard is, he earned that, right? He earned the extra inch or two outside. But I do think if anyone with an objective mind watches that Eric Gregg game, and Taylor, thank you for putting in highlights. Watching the podcast back, and you're seeing, you know, Keith Lockhart, who I actually covered in AAA in 89 and 90, just the look on his face when some of the strike three calls, like, really? Like that far outside? That was absolutely egregious. And I hear you about, because there are a lot of teams that felt like that the Braves pitchers, Glavine and Maddux, got a little bit bigger strike zone, but not like that game. That game was a whole beast unto itself.
1: I'd never seen anything from the Eric Gregg game before, and it definitely was astounding to watch. And I loved, how bitter Chipper is still about it. I mean, it was cool to listen to hear him talk about it.
2: Yeah, and Taylor, I went and found my game story that I wrote, you know, for the New York Times. I'll forward it to you when I'm done, but I sent it to Chipper as well. And I did quote Chipper after the game, and he talked about how mad he was. In my game story, but I, you know, as I described in to.

0: paper the other day was exactly what I wrote in the story, was that it just seemed like the strike zone was so radically bigger for left-handed hitters than it was for right-handed hitters, which was bizarre.
1: Mm-hmm. Yeah. All right, last one here. Greg in Rochester writes, hey, Buster, I keep wondering, when is fellow Vanderbilt alum Spencer Jones coming on the podcast? The Yankee right fielder, he had a big night on Tuesday with a home run, three RBI, and two walks. Who's your maybe we could try and get him on the show, but who's your favorite Vandy guy in the league right now? It's got to be Dansby,
0: don't,
1: right?
0: Don't. You can't press me. You can't press me.
1: Yeah, like, no, I'm going to.
0: I mean, we got a lot of them, right? I mean, there's always a joke among you know, when I walk into a clubhouse and there's a Vanderbilt guy, the coaching staff go, uh-huh, we know who Buster's going to go and talk to. Yes, and I do. And I usually can't connect with, a Sonny Gray. I'm going to find my way. Ryan Flaherty, you know, the bench coach for the Cubs. Yes, that's absolutely true. I'm going to work on Spencer Jones. We actually had a great conversation in spring training. Maybe he'll do that next week.
1: All right.
0: Of course I did.
1: All right. Good stuff. Speaking of next week, we respect the summer holidays here on the Baseball Tonight podcast. So no show on Monday. We'll have a show on Tuesday. We'll have a show on Friday, and then back to 3 days a week until we hit the postseason. Then we'll go to 5 days a week. So we're going to talk about plans for that, amongst the staff here in Bristol next week. I'm looking forward to getting revved up.
0: Oh, totally. We'll see, pretty soon we're going to be talking about postseason assignments and playoff assignments. That'll be great. Maybe we'll do some other type of version of the clown car.
1: Yeah.
0: With some of these broadcasts we'll do. We'll see. All right. That's it for today. Thanks for watching the Baseball Tonight podcast presented by La Quinta by Wyndham. Tonight, La Quinta, tomorrow you shine. And my thanks today to Paul Hembekides and to Todd Radom.
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0: This is SportsCenter. Spurger College football. Ohio State leads Texas 10-3, taking advantage of two Longhorn turnovers, one an Arch Manning interception. Texas getting on the board with a 37-yard field goal. They're at the two-minute timeout of the first half. OSU up 10-3. Number 21, Iowa trails arch rival Iowa State 10-7 late in the first half. The first big upset of the year came in Stillwater as the Oregon Ducks lose to 0-1 Oklahoma State. The Cowboys with the dagger on D.
1: Oregon, first and 10 from its own 45. Here's a toss. Hill drops it, picks it up, fumbles the football, and the Cowboys have recovered. James Williams has recovered at the Oregon 41-yard line with a minute 55 to play.
0: That call from Learfield. OSU wins 39-31, snapping a 21-game losing streak to FBS opponents. We have a new women's champion at the U.S. Open.
2: Elena Rybakina is the new world number one and the new U.S. Open champion. First Wimbledon, then the Australian this year, and now a U.S. Open champion for the first time.
0: ESPN had Rybakina's three-set win over two-time defending champion Aryna Sabalenka. Baseball, the Padres beat San Francisco 7-6. San Diego holding on to a slim lead in that last wild card over Arizona. The Diamondbacks are battling Texas on ESPN Radio. Down a game to the Padres. Arizona's up 1-0 in the fourth.
3: Hey, it's Evan Cohen. Coming up Monday, we'll recap a jam-packed football weekend and look ahead to a huge AFC West matchup as Patrick Mahomes and the Chiefs take on the Broncos. 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
1: Okay, welcome to the show. We are on Sports Tonight here on ESPN Radio. 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Thursday night football last night. The 49ers down under trounced the Rams 27-7. We will get to that in a second, but just want to make sure we discuss that today is the 25th anniversary of the horror that took place on 9/11 all over our country, especially here in New York. And Jeremy Schapp is going to join us later in the show to discuss all of what he experienced, what the sports world and what the world in general experienced. What we experienced 25 years ago was an absolute horror. It never should have happened. It is horrific still to this day, 25 years later, and our thoughts and condolences to all of those that have to be reminded of the loved ones that they lost today. But all of us lost something 25 years ago, and it has taken us 25 years to regain that strength that we had, and we are never going to back down. We are never going to stop fighting as a country together as one. You could sit there and talk about left, far left, right, everything in between. We're Americans. We live in the United States of America. What happened 25 years ago is completely unacceptable. It can never happen again, and we will never forget those that were lost, and we can never stop thanking those that fought for us on that day and sacrificed their own lives, their families, etc., to protect this great country of the United States of America. That is important. That is more important than anything we are going to talk about today. What we do for you guys and what we hope we do for you guys is talk about the non-important things in real life relative to putting a smile on your face and letting Michelle Smallman and Chris Canty today celebrate the fact that they have been anti-Rams this year and they got that last night. None of that really matters, but that's what we're going to try to do for you today over the next 4 hours. So good morning, Smalls. Good morning, CeCe. 27-7, the 49ers, Purdy, Brocking all night long, beating the Rams. I get out of the way because I know you two are so happy about this. Go ahead.
2: Brock Purdy was able to use his legs in the way that he did to extend certain plays and create opportunities in the passing game. But credit to Kyle Shanahan, because I think he did a great job early on of frustrating that Rams defensive front, especially Myles Garrett. The different blocking schemes, not just in run game, but in the pass game, the chips, the double teams, the different formations, getting the ball out quickly to the edges, whether it be screens, swing passes. I thought, they had a tight end middle screen to George Kittle. They just did a really good job of giving the Rams defense, especially their front seven, a lot to think about early. And when defensive players are thinking instead of reacting, they play a lot slower. And you can see as the game waned on that Rams pass rush lost a little bit of steam. And that's when you started to get bigger plays in the passing game downfield. But again, I think a big part of it starts with being able to sustain drives early and having a steady commitment to the running game. They were able to execute. They were able to maintain drives. Last year, the San Francisco 49ers were the best team in the NFL on third downs. Mm-hmm. And this year, they're off to a really good start. Yesterday on third downs, they were 7-12. And you saw Mike Evans featured prominently in that, right? 6 catches. Oh, yeah. All of them went for first downs. I think all of them were on third down. And so if Mike Evans can be that for them with a healthy George Kittle and Debo complementing what you're getting from the running backs in the backfield, the San Francisco 49ers team is going to be a lot better than what people thought, and they're going to have something to say about who comes out of the NFC.
3: They absolutely will, especially if they can be relatively healthy as opposed to what we saw from them last year. But they were so impressive last night. As you mentioned, Brock Purdy was great, the way that he was able to develop and extend plays, that run game. And Mike Evans, you know how I feel about Mike Evans if you tuned into the show. I always talk about the fact that he is, in my opinion, so underrated because he is so consistent and so productive. We know he's great, but when we talk about the best receivers in the NFL, it takes a while before we get to Mike Evans' name, and I don't think it should. But we have to talk about the travel. Yeah. The Rams looked sluggish. They did. And I know that they sent all those staffers over many times to L.A. They had all these sleep scientists. They looked at the data. They didn't seem like they necessarily wanted to be there. And the 49ers were there. They were boots on the ground. They had been there for a week. Kyle Shanahan talked about it after the game. It took them about 3 to 5 days to really feel like themselves. They felt fresh. They felt ready to go. And you could see that last night. They also were doing all of the things that the NFL needed them to do as far as community outreach, as far as getting the word out about football and showcasing their brand. And you know, 49ers fans travel all the time. It was a home game for them last night. They were ready to play, and they absolutely put it on the Rams, who lost by 20 points and haven't lost by double digits since week 12 of 2024. That's how bad the Rams were beat last night.
1: Yeah, I don't think this
3: yesterday morning in Australia.
1: Yeah, I don't think this should surprise so many people. The margin of victory, yes. The Niners being really good, no. You know what? The Niners have been really good since Purdy and Shanahan have been there together. And I've been so high on this group. You guys have kind of gone through the roller coaster a little bit on like really high, then let's see. Then last year, interestingly enough, even though it wasn't this like...
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1: Yesterday was a humbling day.
8: Congratulations to the 49ers. They outplayed us in every facet. I didn't do nearly a good enough job. This is a humbling day for us, and this will define us only if we allow it to. And today was one of those days, and, you know, I always look inside out. I didn't do a good enough job getting us ready to go. There were some opportunities where maybe the game could have flipped, but they deserved the win. They were ready to go, and we'll look at it. We'll see where we can improve and be better moving forward. But this is a good, humbling day. This is where what can sometimes happen in sports. I love this locker room. And, you know, the first thing that I'm going to look at is myself, and I have to do a better job for our group collectively with our coaches, with our players, and we'll look at this film. And we'll get back to work, because clearly that's obviously what we've got to do. And sometimes sports can humble you, and today was one of those days. I make no excuses. And, you know, whether you want to say it's about travel, whatever, we just weren't good enough in that window. I didn't coach good enough, and we'll look at it, and we'll move forward, and that's where we're at right now. But it was a great atmosphere. Give credit to the 49ers. They deserve it. And we're 0-1, and we'll move forward.
1: I make no excuses whether or not you want to bring up the travel or not. I mean, let's go there. Right. He said, I didn't do a good enough job getting the team going. And he is accountable. He's a great, great football coach.
3: He is.
1: Did they screw up? They look lethargic. They look sluggish. Did they screw up?
2: I think that's the low-hanging fruit, man, if I'm being honest. I'm not going to say that it didn't play a role in it, because anytime you travel that far, the logistics of it, how you handle it, making sure your players are optimal when they step on the field is important. But I think even more important was the job the coaching staff of the San Francisco 49ers did. And we'll spend a lot of time talking about Kyle Shanahan and his protection plan and how great Brock Purdy executed it. We also need to give some love to Raheem Morris.
3: No doubt.
2: Who was outstanding yesterday.
3: That defense
2: his
3: was
2: third
3: awesome.
2: Down plan, his red zone plan, it was absolutely phenomenal. The Los Angeles Rams are at the top of the league in terms of red zone efficiency. Yesterday, they were 1-3. The LA Rams yesterday on third down, 2-9. No wide receiver caught a pass to convert for a first down on third down.
9: All right,
2: The only one that did was Davis Allen. That was their tight end, and he got knocked out of the game. So, I mean, listen, it was a phenomenal plan by Raheem Morris. It was much more aggressive. They played sticky man coverage on the back end, and they did a great job of matching the receivers. Even when Matthew Stafford held on to the football, those guys did an excellent job of staying in phase with the wide receivers and not letting them break off, break downfield, and get explosive plays.
3: I'm so glad you brought up Raheem Morris, because to me, he's the story of this entire trip. It's the Raheem Morris game as far as I'm concerned. I know Brock Purdy, Mike Evans, and that offense is going to get a lot of the love, as they should, but he was the story because he lost his 50th birthday with the travel. He lost his birthday, but he got the win. And Sean McVay talks about them being humbled. Matthew Stafford was humbled last night. The way that that defense got after him, 15 of 25, 155 yards. They had that big stop, that quarterback sneak on him. Raheem Morris had an awesome game plan, and that defense frustrated Matthew Stafford and that Rams offense to no end last night. I'm so glad you brought him up, because he definitely deserves a ton of credit today.
9: Explain what a team would normally do against the Rams, and then what Smalls saying, what Raheem Morris did that is different. Like explain that part of it. What did he do that was so different?
2: I think more importantly, it's what the San Francisco 49ers were last year versus what we've seen that defense do in a one game sample size, right? The 49ers defense last year, it wasn't nearly as aggressive. They did a lot more zone coverage schemes in terms of being able to read the quarterback's eyes. It was much more of a I don't want to say vanilla, but it was much more of a standardized defense. And I thought that Raheem Morris did a great job of allowing these guys to cut it loose and play a lot more aggressive. And I think a big part of that is trusting that the guys up front can apply the pressure. And even though the 49ers didn't get any sacks, you did see 7 quarterback hits, and Osa Odighizuwa had 4 of them. So they were able to get after it. Nick Bosa was able to affect the passer, even though he didn't get Matt Stafford on the ground. I just think that overall it was a much more aggressive unit. You saw guys playing with a lot of swagger. I thought that they were buttoned up on the back end in terms of staying tight to the receivers, and it just didn't look like that last year for the 49ers. So a tremendous credit to Raheem Morris. And here's the other thing. We can't understate how important it was for him to have the experience of coaching with Sean McVay and to know him intimately and to know what Matt Stafford likes to do and have counters and have a plan for how you want to affect them.
9: All right, there's a lot more on this game, obviously. You say that the travel could be a low-hanging fruit as to why the Rams lost. That said, could it have played a factor into why the Niners won, though? We will get to that, because their players talked about it post-game last night after they destroyed the team that some people thought could go undefeated this year. 27-7, the Niners in Australia in front of 100-plus thousand people, the 7th largest crowd in NFL history, destroyed the Rams last night. Tremendous win by the Niners. And if you listened to our show yesterday, first of all, thank you. If not, go back on the podcast and listen. You heard CeCe during Best Bet tell you Niners, money line, outright, they're going to win. Hopefully you went to DraftKings and you made that bet. CC, tell everybody more about DraftKings, where they could have won last night.
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1: So again, I say, what's your option? Go with a journeyman quarterback and then draft a quarterback when your record's not going to be bad enough to be a high pick unless you give up assets. You're going down a whole different road if you don't have them. So I think you have to bite the bullet. It's $110 million in new money to go along with the 40 guaranteed, so 150 guaranteed. I get it. It's a lot of money, but I absolutely think it was the right thing to do.
2: I agree. I was playing a little bit of devil's advocate there to try and ultimately, I do think it is the right decision. I think they also understood Baker Mayfield's shown you across multiple stops. Took the Browns to the playoffs.
1: Yeah,
2: we've seen how difficult that is.
1: Yep.
2: So for that guy with that pedigree at this position, I think you didn't want to stare down what they thought was clearly realistically a possibility that he balled out and put them in a bad spot after this year. The Golics here on ESPN Radio, Mike Golic Jr. and Mike Golic Sr. The Cowboys are always top of mind for everybody going into the season. Our next guest knows all about that here. My former teammate at Notre Dame, seven-time All-Pro with the Dallas Cowboys, Zach Martin, kind enough to join us now here on behalf of Icy Hot. Zach, how you doing, brother? Good to see you.
3: Great to see you guys, man. Always good being with you.
1: Oh, I love the little gray in the beard. Yes.
2: Well, yeah, I mean, man. What I love is, Zach, I've seen the picture. I've seen the pictures of you now, too. You've also lost the weight already. Are you trying to get out ahead of all these people asking you if you're going to unretire since we've seen Aaron Donald get back out there now?
3: That was my thing last year. I'm like, I'm leaving no doubt, man. I'm not even giving it the option. So I tried to drop it as quick as possible.
1: So Mike mentioned it. Let's start there. You matched up against Aaron Donald in the Senior Bowl. So back then, and then, and then obviously in the NFL, what are your thoughts of him being out a couple of years and what that does to his comeback?
3: Yeah. I mean, me and Mike had him at Notre Dame for four straight years too. So I kind of knew him, obviously had that matchup at the Senior Bowl and, knew all about Aaron Donald coming out. And obviously, people found out about him pretty quick, but, listen, he was the best player on the field, in all those years that he played. And, you know, he may have to knock a little rust off, but I don't see him, you know, losing that much of a step. I think he'll be a dominant guy for them. And, I know there's a lot of offensive lines and coordinators and quarterbacks around the league that were not thrilled to see him come out of retirement.
2: No, a lot of interior offensive linemen getting back into the gym after they saw that news. Zach, you're one of the few guys that would be able to ever go one-on-one with a guy like that. For you, how do you approach a player of that caliber when you're going into game week, both as an individual and as an offensive line, the way so many teams are going to have to in the NFC West this season?
3: Yeah, he's got to be a vocal point, of your game plan, right? I mean, a lot of times you're trying to do what you're doing, right? We're focusing on ourselves. We're worried about what we're doing. But when you play a guy with that caliber, you've got to spend some extra time on him on the week. You got to have him circle before every play. And you got to have a protection plan for this guy, right? It's not just, hey, we're slide to him and this. It's like, let's throw some different looks at him. Let's get a running back chip on him. Let's get the center over to him. Even if the looks pressure the other way, you got to take this guy out of the game. You can't allow him, to take over. Now, unfortunately, he is now paired with, one of the other great elite rushers in the NFL. So it'll be interesting to see how they use those two guys together, right? I've talked about, with some guys, are they going to put them on the same side? Are they going to split them up? So it's going to pose, a lot of issues, for coordinators and guys up front to get that game plan dialed in and where they're going to help and, where they're going to take chances.
1: A lot of old linemen hope they're sliding their way, to help out without a doubt. What one guy that would, be in a good fight and go one-on-one with Aaron Donald is Tyler Smith, the guard for the Dallas Cowboys, for your former teammate who's now out 4 to 6 weeks after thumb surgery. What effect will that have on that offensive line?
3: Yeah, I mean, you're not going to replace a guy like Tyler Smith. You know, TJ Bass, I was able to play with him for a year at the end of his career. And, he's a great option. He's got a lot of game experience under his belt. He'll steady that ship, but you're not going to replace a guy like Tyler Smith. Just a brute force. We played, the Rams a couple years ago and Tyler had a really big game against Aaron Donald. So he's got that natural power explosion that can combat kind of some of those things that he's doing. And, luckily enough for the Cowboys, they don't play, the Rams until December. So hopefully Tyler Smith will be back in action, but, TJ Bass, knows what he's doing and he'll be ready to answer that bell.
2: talking to Zach Martin, future Pro Football Hall of Famer here on the Golics, here on behalf of Icy Hot, which we're certainly excited to hear about. But Zach, no stranger to expectations in Dallas this year. They seem to be ratcheted up even higher. Dak Prescott's always been an easy selling point, but it feels like it's been a pretty tame offseason in terms of Jerry Jones, the front office, some of the usual things that we see about contract negotiations playing out publicly. Do you think that helps the team going into this year? I mean, you towards the end of your career even had a situation with the front office where you were trying to work on a contract at the end. How much of a distraction is that, and how much does it then help this team to not have those be the headlines dominating an offseason?
3: Well, I think it's huge, and this is, I think, the first time in 4 years, maybe, with me and then Dak and CeeDee have all had kind of had our preseason contract stuff. So they haven't had those type of distractions. I think last year with how well the offense played, they figured, hey, man, we have a legit chance if we can fix some things. They went out and got Parker at defensive coordinator. I've heard nothing but great things out of him. And they really went out and vamped up that defensive line, brought in Downs there in the secondary. So I'm looking forward to watching them this year. I think they're going to be really good. And my wife gets on me. She's like, you said every year. And I'm like, you know, this year I actually do feel that they've got all the pieces that it takes. It's just whether or not they can keep the focus on football and finish the season strong.
2: Boy, I think that's music to a lot of Cowboys fans' ears, considering all of your experience there. Zach, something I know you also have a lot of experience with, Icy Hot, over the years, I'm sure has been a big help. What can you tell us about what you got going on with them today?
3: Yeah, it's pretty cool. You know, there's a lot of college football traditions, and, you know, I would argue the push-ups at Notre Dame are you know, up at the top of that list. So I got to partner with Icy Hot. We know the physical tax that some of those students – and those fans take on, especially after maybe a long tailgate session in the morning. So, we're going to, Icy Hot is going to, reward those guys for doing the pushups. They're going to be around campus all year, doing different, events and handing out different prizes. And then right before the last game of the season against SMU, they're going to have a pushup contest, with $1,000, grand prize for that. But it was cool. I got to go up on campus. I got to film a little something with Icy Hot. It'll be out on their socials in about a half hour, but got to meet some of the student athletes up there that did it with me and the leprechaun and get back on campus. It was pretty cool. And for me, Mike, you know, we're no strangers to Icy Hot playing on the offensive line. So, it's cool to be involved with something that I've used, and continue to use.
2: That's I was going to say the big pump of Icy Hot in the training room is a lifesaver on most days
3: So. Right before lather it up.
2: Oh, just get it all in there. Every nook and cranny. Awesome. Well, can't wait to see the acting debut on that then for Zach back on campus with the folks at Icy Hot. Zach, always great catching.
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0: This is SportsCenter.
1: I'm Marty Halsberger. Ohio State has a commanding halftime lead at Texas. It's 20-3 Buckeyes. Julian Sayin winning the battle of Heisman Trophy candidate quarterbacks, going 12 of 16 for 192 yards and a touchdown, while Arch Manning is just 7 of 14 for 60 yards and a pick. Number 21, Iowa, battling state rival Iowa State, 10-10 early in the third quarter. The day started with an upset in Ann Arbor as Michigan dropped number 11 Oklahoma 17-10. ESPN college football senior writer Heather Dinich said it was ugly.
2: Neither of these teams looked really great, and it was good for Michigan because they wanted to rewrite the narrative, and they needed this win really bad after everything that happened last week. But reality is they have no passing game. Oklahoma has no running game. Between the two of them, they had a gazillion penalties. There were fumbles left and right.
1: OU coach Brent Venables said they need to improve in all phases, and Michigan coach Kyle Whittingham gave quarterback Bryce Underwood a tepid endorsement as starter. The biggest surprise of the day came from Oklahoma State, who hadn't won a meaningful game in their last 21 such contests. The Cowboys shocked number 6 Oregon 39-31 behind the play of star quarterback Drew Mestemaker. Mestemaker threw for more than 300 yards, ran for more than 100, and had 3 touchdowns. Two-time defending U.S. Open champion Aryna Sabalenka could not make it a three-peat. She went down to Elena Rybakina in 3 sets in today's final. Rybakina also took away Sabalenka's number 1 world ranking earlier this week. Baseball, Atlanta leads Philadelphia 9-1 in the 7th.
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1: Last night, we watched the game at the Doubletree in Bristol, at the sports bar at the Doubletree in Bristol, which, as we learned, is known for its quesadillas. We were there, and we watched the game, and at one point towards the end of the first half, I got a phone call. I went and took the phone call and left the group, which included the Golics and many other ESPN personalities, and I did not come back. Some people may know that that term is occasionally called an Irish goodbye. Do we know why it's called an Irish goodbye? Does anyone know the answer to
2: that?
1: As
2: an Irish person, I'm 25% Irish. It's just, they're just so like private. Whoa, you just get up and leave. You just
3: 25%?
2: 25%. I'm mostly Italian, but Irish is like, you just get up and leave. Like, that's just their personality.
1: Okay. All right. So it's called an Irish goodbye. Apparently he's 25% Irish. So he's allowed
3: a little more Irish to be the authority on that.
1: So he's allowed to say. So I was accused of giving an Irish goodbye. The Golics specifically. Yeah. And you have to understand, you're talking to a guy who grew up watching Mike Golic.
3: Same.
1: So hanging out with Mike Golic is kind of a cool thing. Like last night, watching a football game with Mike Golic and his son's fun. Like I'm pretty excited about it. And then this morning I got this on their show.
4: I came back at one point and I see Matt Jones leaving on the phone, right, going to take a call.
3: Has
4: so I'm
3: call.
4: Like, all right, he's got a call. Maybe he's got to hit somewhere.
5: And oh, by the way, I was sitting by him. He said, I gotta have to take a call. I'll be right back.
4: I'll be right back.
5: I'll be right
3: important
5: back.
3: Important distinction.
4: Yes.
5: Yes.
4: A very important distinction because, spoiler alert, Matt Jones did not come right back.
5: Irish goodbye.
4: Irish goodbye us.
5: Yep.
4: And so here's the interesting plot twist now, and the thing that we've got to try and do some detective work on is...
5: Now, why do you have to say goodbye?
4: Wow. All right.
2: That was Bubba.
4: Well, and listen, the Irish goodbye is a move. Dad, overall, pro or con, Irish goodbye?
5: I really don't have a problem with it. I guess it depends on the company you're with.
4: Sure. This is our first time hanging out
5: with
4: Matt.
5: I mean. A lot depends on the group you're with.
4: Yeah. So Matt pulls the Irish goodbye, and we come in here this morning, and we've got this written down in the chamber. Like, we have to bring this up. We have to address this.
5: Yep,
4: this
5: yep.
4: is ESPN Radio family business, so of course we'll talk about it in public with everyone.
5: Yes, we will.
4: And Matt comes walking into the control room and says, I did not Irish goodbye last night.
5: He was really, really sensitive about this.
4: He was adamant that he did not Irish goodbye us last night.
5: I saw Matt before the show, and he came in and he tried to do the whole explanation. I wasn't going to Irish goodbye. Myron texted me and said he was leaving. I thought everybody was leaving. I listened to his 2-minute jumbled explanation. I said, whatever, we're going to rip you.
4: Yep.
1: That hurt. Ooh. Okay. I mean,
3: that's
1: that
3: tough.
1: Hurt. That's
3: Golic,
1: like, I mean, you're
3: tough.
1: You know, you grow up watching somebody and then he rips you for saying Irish goodbye. I have to say that hurt me. And while I like the Golics, I don't like being accused of Irish goodbye. And even if it is by one of my radio heroes.
3: Yeah, that must hurt because Golic Senior, I mean, is the GOAT in our business. And we had a chance to hang with him and you did do, but like, I can understand why they're saying that. I've been in a lot of situations with you. You do just leave. Like you don't say, oh, hey, everybody, I'll see y'all tomorrow. You just one day you're there, one second you're there, the next second you're not.
1: Well,
3: that is kind of your way.
1: I had told a really good story. I think everybody had laughed about how it's Carolina Hurricanes announcer. Okay. I'll tell it on the show one day. I told a really and everybody was laughing and there was a part of me that was like, now's a good time to exit.
3: Is that what you want? You want to go out on a good
1: note? Because it was like, you know, if you spend some time with me, I might make a political comment that can make somebody mad. You know what I mean? Or I might just sort of get on people's nerves. And so I was like, this is a good time to leave. Everybody seems happy. But apparently that wasn't what to do. And so I was a little hurt by it.
3: You do just disappear. I've been in many situations where you're just gone all of a sudden. You just kind of start.
1: Sometimes you
3: just start walking away.
1: Now, the thing that I really didn't like about it was, what is the guy's name who tried to do an impression of me?
6: That's Bubba.
1: Bubba. First of all, I didn't know there were people still named Bubba. I thought
3: Bubba's the best.
1: I thought
3: you can't. Bubba's great.
1: I'm sure Bubba's wonderful, but he did two impressions of me during this segment where he says that this is what I sound like.
5: Now, why do you have to say goodbye?
2: Wow. All right.
7: That was Bubba.
1: That's one.
5: Now, why can't I just take a call?
1: Wow, Bubba.
6: He lost his voice and he lost control.
5: Now, why?
6: I do not go, now why? No, I don't do that.
3: It's like,
6: now why
3: did Richard Pryor, it sounded like Richard Pryor doing Seinfeld a little bit with
6: okay,
3: that. I don't
6: just
3: know if that was
6: real
3: Jones.
6: Quick, just the first one. Close your eyes for a second, Myron, and be honest. Yeah. Is this how I say okay. Now why do you have to say goodbye?
4: Wow, all right.
2: That was Bubba.
3: Nah, he's doing, like that's one of those characters from the Andy Griffith show. I think he's doing like that. Like that's who he's doing. It doesn't sound like you. I don't think that was a great impression, but I also understand why they were being critical.
6: Well, I will say to Bubba, it's not how I sound. At least I don't think. Wow. People have accused me of sounding like Doofenshmirtz on this show.
3: Yeah,
6: I think that's a little unfair. But I will say when Myron says something crazy, like, I've been saying Sam Darnold's good, I might go, what? Like I do.
7: Yeah, I mean,
3: there's a place perfect. You go. there's a place you go, like, where all of a sudden if you get excited, you go to a place in the mountains that most of us have never been to.
6: I have been to.
3: You go to like somewhere else.
6: I have been to some of those mountain places. But Myron, are you sitting in the dark? I'm told you're in the dark.
3: Listen, I don't know. I'm having the worst tech day of my entire life.
6: Why are you sitting in the dark?
3: There's a sensor.
6: Everyone needs to turn on Disney Plus and see Myron is sitting on national television in the dark.
3: There's a sensor. That I don't know. It's never happened before. I get back from Bristol and suddenly this sensor is going off and it's
6: now,
3: turning off the lights.
6: Why is Myron in the dark?
3: And I don't know.
6: Excuse me. Now wait a minute.
7: Now what?
3: Like all you see is teeth because there's no light in here and it's ridiculous.
6: Hang on just a second,
3: because
6: Myron.
3: I don't
6: Hang
3: know.
6: On, Myron. What was that?
7: Now why is what? Myron in the dark?
6: Bubba, what are you doing? That
3: Who
6: is not
3: that,
6: me.
3: Man?
6: Bubba's
3: on.
6: Trying to act like that's me.
7: No, Myron just kept talking because he thought that was you.
3: I didn't know what. That was Bubba?
7: That's true.
3: Bubba,
7: Myron thought it was him. He just
6: Myron,
7: kept talking.
6: You did think
3: know.
6: That was hit me, didn't you?
3: I thought it was pretty good. I thought it was you. That Bubba's better than I realized.
6: See?
3: He's much
6: right,
3: better. I don't know what happened.
6: Just do one little thing about as me and we'll see if it's true.
3: All right, let's try it, Bubba.
7: Now, why is Myron sitting in the dark?
6: That's not me.
3: I don't know, man. It's been one of those days.
6: I come here, and I felt like I was part of the family.
3: Goodness.
6: And then Bubba on the way out.
7: I'm a natural
3: yellow
7: jersey. I got to call him as I see him.
6: All right. Fair enough.
3: You see a yellow jersey and teeth. That's all you see right now. You see a yellow jersey and teeth. That's all you see right now. This is ridiculous, man. What kind of day am I having, man?
6: Hey,
3: people saying negative things. Get me out of here, man.
6: Thank you to all the folks here in Bristol. I've enjoyed being here. Let's get Myron, somebody in Minnesota, come help him get his electricity
3: turned on. Pay my doggone light bill. I paid my light bill.
7: Now, why is Freddie and Harry up next?
6: They are. This has been Matt and Myron.
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26: 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I mean, we know these negotiations have two sides of the story. 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
1: Amber and Ian, ESPN Radio, ESPN App, SiriusXM, Channel 80, along with Mark Zeno. I'm Gabe Neitzel. In for the crew tonight. Couple of football games worth noting happening on this Thursday. First in college football, top 25 team in number 7 Miami. Well, they're taking care of business against Florida A&M at home. 49-0 at the half. Darian Mensah, just 14 of 15 for 252 yards and 3 touchdowns for Miami. Mark Fletcher Jr., 7 carries, 105 yards. He has a couple of touchdowns on the ground as Miami dominating Florida A&M. Meanwhile, we have reached the 2-minute warning in Melbourne as the Niners lead the Rams 10-7. Niners have the football, just picked up a first down after receiving a punt. Brock Purdy, 15-22, 134 yards, a touchdown and a pick in the first half. Rough first half for Matthew Stafford, 4 of 11, 65 yards, no touchdowns, and an interception. In fact, the brightest spot, believe it or not, for the Rams offensively has been Blake Corum. 6 carries for 42 yards compared to the 7 for 31 for Kyron Williams, although Kyron does have the lone touchdown for the Rams. So a rough offensive first half for the Rams. But they still find themselves in this game.
2: Yeah, and that's good for them. But I think that we're seeing here, again, you're not going to make any grand conclusions here, but I would tell you that as we have seen repeatedly, there is a slow start, particularly with these early games and the international thing on top of it. A lot of the international games tend to go under anyway, but when you start talking about the time travel, the time zone travel, when this baby hits 88 miles an hour, you're going to see some serious, you know what. But, yeah.
1: Didn't realize the Rams took the DeLorean.
2: That probably would have been the quickest way to get there. Remember when Ian comes back 1 minute later? I mean, it's pretty good stuff.
1: It happens pretty quickly.
2: It does.
1: We have reached the point of the program where our guy, Mark Zeno, he's a little fired up. He wants to get some stuff off his chest. It's time for a little Mark My Words.
0: Mount Zeno.
3: Stand back, everybody.
0: Is about to explode.
4: Oh, God, it's going to blow.
0: This is Mark My Words with Mark Zeno.
2: All right. Look, I'm going to say this, and I want you to just take it in a vacuum, because this isn't about anything other than what is going to happen this particular weekend. But for years, I've seen the NFL dip their toe into the social cause waters and try to promote all these things. And I think they're all fine and good, and I'm not denigrating any of those. But you know what, NFL? Tomorrow marks 25 years of 9/11. How about we start showing a little bit of remembrance for that? Because this is an NFL that has gotten into the social cause thing. They've made millions off of the military over the course of the last 25 years, mm-hmm. Okay? Millions in sponsorship dollars, millions in ad revenue, millions in everything off of their partners with the military in so many different ways that they line their pockets with. Why? Because the NFL doesn't do anything that doesn't line their pockets. And I'm okay with that. Hey, I'm a capitalist. This is America. Make as much money as you want. But when we sit here this weekend, because tomorrow is the 25th anniversary, why don't we start putting some sayings in the back of the end zones that remind us and remember what 25 years ago was about, that 9/11 happened. Why don't we start memorializing that? Because it deserves it. We are at a point in time right now where we cannot underscore what the last quarter century has done to America. And only the way we get out of this is if we all step together and in the same direction. How about a little never forget in the back of the end zone? How about American flags on the back of the helmets? How about moments of silence? All those things that are going to happen tomorrow should happen all the way through the NFL weekend, because this is important enough. Football is an American game. It has become America's pastime. How about we sit there and celebrate that? Not because it makes you money, not because it draws you attention, just because it's objectively the right thing to do at this point in time. A lot of us who are alive for this, and there's a whole generation of people who weren't. You know that, right?
1: Oh, yeah. I've watched a couple of documentaries recently, Zeno, where they've got young kids going, I was 3. I wasn't even born yet.
2: Yeah. And there's a whole group of people on the internet. Why do you guys take 9/11 so seriously? And I understand it. It's a fair question to ask. Mm-hmm. It's like,
1: if you didn't live it.
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2: Like it's Monday night of opening week. And
3: shame on them, Gabe. Shame on them. For every other cause that they got behind, one way or another. I mean, you know, for crying out loud, they hired Jay-Z to help with the Super Bowl. I mean, you know, and again, I'm not denigrating any of that, but they put their hands in so many other things. Why would you not give this the due it deserves?
2: I completely agree with you, but I guess I'm not holding my breath. I'm not expecting it to happen for anyone, and we're not going to see any sort of patriotism from the NFL until we hit, you know, the gear that you always see on the sideline. You know, they always wear that for a couple of weeks in the middle of the season.
3: The entire salute to service.
2: Yes.
3: Sham that the NFL runs every year.
2: Correct.
3: Yeah, that one. Okay.
2: That is the one I am talking about. Yeah. I don't think we're going to see that on coaches' gear, on players' uniform, on anything again until we say.
3: I hope there are some players who take a moment with the media and with the fans to remember that and recognize it. I hope that there are some players out there holding American flags during the national anthem. I hope that there are some players out there telling us to remember who do something, you know, whether it's write something on their cleats that they'll get fined for crying out loud, you know.
2: It's as simple as coming out with the American flag. I remember that as a powerful image when the NFL came back.
3: Very much so.
2: Players coming out of the tunnel with an American flag. And that's all it would have to be, but I think it's on the players. It's on the players, it's on the coaching staffs, because I don't think the NFL is going to do something as a whole, as we remember 25 years of 9/11 tomorrow.
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5: 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I know I had the Rams top of my power rankings list. They won't be next week. And I know I've been talking about the Rams winning the Super Bowl 61. They may do so anyway. But game one was an absolute clunker. And they'll admit it. That has to be a very long ride home.
6: Oof.
5: That's for sure. Right. And then there's going to be a lot of sifting through the film, sifting through the decision making. I imagine they're not going to go back to Australia. So the way they went to London last year, when I called their game against the Jaguars, who were there for a full week, they showed up just like they did in Australia. Last minute-ish, played the game, went home. That worked out swimmingly, going west to east. They punked the Jaguars, who then, after coming back from London, began to punk other people. And I guess it's not the same way going east to west. I know Peter Schrager said that they sent, like, you know,
6: 2 years they've been working.
5: 2 years of employees worth of flying there to see how they felt and what they did. Bottom line is, though, they don't have to pass rush against Trent Williams, no matter how great Myles Garrett is. And they don't have to face the 49ers defense, no matter how great their offense is. You know, so an absolute clunker. And all, you know, I knew what they would say as I'm watching it, which is the only thing they can't say. We're going to flush it. We'll learn from it. We'll flush it and move on. We're not this team, but take responsibility for not performing well in a big spot. This is Matthew Stafford afterwards.
7: We didn't play well enough. Obviously, you know, never got into a rhythm. Only had probably two good drives, honest with you, the entire day. We didn't do the things that we are accustomed to doing. That's just communicating, operating, being on the same page. Too many times we were on different pages. That starts with me. You know, I'm the guy that's communicating all that stuff, so I got to make sure I do a better job, make sure we're all on the same page and we can rock and roll out there and go just, you know, go play the game. And felt like we were fighting ourselves a little bit today. And obviously not the way you want to start the season, you know, but a lot of football left and opportunities with the right kind of people and the, you know, right coaches and everybody to go out there and fix it and move forward.
5: Yep. The Rams had scored double digits in points 42 straight games. Matthew Stafford's now started 75 games for the Los Angeles Rams since being acquired by the Detroit Lions. That's the fewest number of points, 7, beating the previous record of 9 in week 4 against the Niners in their title defense season. That's that. Myles Garrett just absolutely shut down.

0: shut down. He had as many tackles, sacks, and quarterback hits as Aaron Donald did.
1: And Rich, when you say shut down so people understand this, I'm printing out the box score for you, and I like to highlight things and make it easier for you to find. I'm looking for Myles Garrett. I can't find his name. He's nowhere in the box score. That's how shut down.
0: Three pressures, 25 pass rushes for Myles Garrett, who said afterwards, essentially, he's not 100%.
2: Did you feel 100% coming in today?
3: No. I mean, this was the worst version of myself that I've put out there. Now I've got to be better. I got to find a way to recover and get back to the player I know I can be, and I've shown that I've been before.
2: What's your number one focus coming up against the Giants for yourself personally?
3: Getting healthy. That's the main thing. I mean, when I was out there, I was a little bit more focused on myself and trying to stay healthy than what they were doing, and that showed. I wasn't who I needed to be for my team.
0: It was just off from start to finish. Off from
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0: This is SportsCenter.
1: The Morty House Burger. College football. Ohio State leads Texas comfortably 23-3. 8 minutes to go in the third quarter in Austin. The Longhorns have just 114 yards of total offense, while the Buckeyes are well over 300. And they just nailed a 48-yard field goal to go up 20. Number 21, Iowa trails Iowa State 13-10 late in the third. After enduring the biggest upset loss of his head coaching career, a 39-31 defeat today to Oklahoma State, Oregon's Dan Lanning offered little in the way of excuses, said they still, though, have national championship ambitions.
2: Every single goal is still in front of us, right? We control our destiny, but this is a game that we need to show improvement. We didn't show improvement.
1: The Ducks are coming off a lackluster win over Boise State last week. Oak State had not beaten an FBS opponent in the last 21 such games. Michigan needed to rewrite their narrative after last week's controversial win, and they did it today in Ann Arbor.
3: Instead, it's third and 12 with 17 seconds to go. From the 35, Mateer bouncing in the pocket, grabbed and sacked. And that's going to do it. Nate Marshall gets the walk-off sack. And Michigan is going to get the win over number 11, Oklahoma, 17-10, the final.
1: Mark Kestisher on ESPN Radio. Elena Rybakina came to New York, took everything that had belonged to Aryna Sabalenka. First, it was the number one world ranking. Then the U.S. Open trophy. Rybakina won her first U.S. Open title, punctuated her climb to the top, beating Sabalenka in three sets.
4: Hey, it's Michelle Smallman, and coming up Monday, Patrick Mahomes is officially back and ready to quiet all the doubters. So will his revenge tour start Monday night against the Broncos? It's Unsportsmanlike, 6 a.m. Eastern, right here on ESPN Radio, ESPN2, and ESPNU.

0: This is the Baseball Tonight podcast for Thursday and Friday, September 3rd and 4th, presented by La Quinta by Wyndham. I'm Buster Olney, working from my home in Montana. Taylor Schwenk is working back in Connecticut. And as we go forward here, we're taping this on September 3rd. I want to say happy birthday to my older sister, Hannah. Don't tell her. But I am just so impressed with her as a person. I am in awe of who she is. But again, don't tell her, because every time we're together, all we do is tease each other. The Dodgers have a Shohei problem. Shohei Ohtani was hitless on Wednesday and has not looked right physically, with issues in his left knee and right biceps. And after the Dodgers lost to the Cardinals again Wednesday night, LA manager Dave Roberts talked about what's ahead for Shohei.
1: Is that just giving him a couple days, or is an IL so that could be a possibility?
2: It won't be an IL, unless it is, but it's very unlikely. But I do think that I'm going to have a conversation, and we'll decide, you know, after I talk to him, you know, what's the extent of it.
3: That Shohei doesn't look right. How much of this is weighing him maybe needing a day and also him not wanting to take the day?
2: He definitely doesn't want to take the day. He feels that, I know, speaking for him, I know he feels that he needs to post and be in the lineup. And if he's upright, he should play. I respect that. But if he's, you know, feeling the way that visibly looks, then really not helping anyone. So that's the conversation that I'll have with him.
0: The Phillies and Diamondbacks played the final game of their series, and it was scoreless until James McCann came to the plate in the bottom of the eighth inning.
4: Top of the lineup that Bolden faced. McCann with a drive, and the Diamondbacks have the game's first run. Painter out of the game, and one pitch into the Phillies' bullpen. It's 1-0 Diamondbacks.
0: At the end of the day, Arizona led the Padres by a half game in the race for the sixth and final NL playoff spot, and we've got 3.5 weeks to go. And Taylor's Orioles were poised to close out a win in Colorado. Baltimore got lucky when the bounce of a ball prompted a ground rule double, saving the tying run, maintaining the Orioles' lead in that moment. Two outs in the 11th inning, but then this happened.
5: Sullivan lines it to left.
0: At the end of play on Wednesday, Texas and Baltimore and Toronto were all 1.5 games behind Cleveland in the race for the third wild card in the American League. We'll find out later how Taylor is feeling about that Orioles loss and about what he sees for Baltimore ahead. Before that, however, Murderers Row, Paul Hembekides, Sarah Langs, Todd Radom. Let's get to it. Hembo is Paul Hembekides, content producer on the show Get Up and a guest here every week on the podcast. Hembo, how are you?
6: I'm doing well, buddy. Summer's over, man. Once we hit Labor Day, we're sprinting to that finish line. It's been an exciting pennant race, of course. It's only going to get more exciting. That humidity's going to clear. The air's going to cool. I'll look forward to talking some October baseball with you in no time.
0: So I'm hitting you with this cold, and I feel bad because I don't mean to make you feel bad, but did you get a chance to listen to Chipper Jones talking about Game 5, the National League Championship Series, the Eric Gregg game, in a podcast that we taped on Wednesday? That was so much fun. To have that conversation, because I never really had, and to get his perspective on what I think, because what happened is after that game, after the Eric Gregg game, where his strike zone was so bizarre that, and he said, you know, this is my strike zone. And I was looking back at the story I wrote for the New York Times about it. He's asked the question in the post game press conference. Well, isn't there a rule book strike zone? Has that changed at all? He said, no. Like that game led to so much conversation in baseball, about the standardization of the strike zone.
6: I mean, there's no question about it. It is one of the most famous or infamous clips that you'll see online every time it circulates. I have to watch each and every one of those backwards K's because every time it's as fascinating to me, as the last time. But it also needs to be said, Buster, that he's far from the only umpire that would expand off the black by a ball or two or three. When you watch the Little League World Series now, those guys expand the zone the way that they used to expand the zone. You, watching old clips of Sandy Koufax and Bob Gibson and pitchers of yesteryear, you often see that same thing. It's not until recently where the standardized strike zone became standardized. Can you imagine how difficult it would be to hit against these guys with this kind of stuff today? If you were going to get a ball or two or three off the black, God forbid. I think we've done come a long way, of course, but that is one of the most legendary ump shows of all time.
0: Well, if you haven't heard it, I encourage you to. Chipper was great. And, you know, as Taylor noted when we were done, like, man, he is fired up. Like, this is 30 years ago and he's still fired up about that game. All right. Shohei Ohtani is hurting physically. Dave Roberts addressed this after the Dodgers game on Wednesday night, basically said, in so many words, we need to get him right physically, which means to me, Hembo, they got to shut him down as a pitcher. And I think this relationship has been driven by Shohei. I think in this case, the Dodgers need to go to him and say, we know you love pitching, but for what we need right now, there's no question about it. That has to be the priority, being in the lineup every day the best you can be.
6: I think that's right, because their lineup desperately needs him to be optimized. As you well know, Buster, this is a group that, at least since the All-Star break, is largely underperforming. There's a bunch of really old hitters in the team, and those guys don't get better as they go. I mean, Freddie Freeman just hit his first homer in 2 months. We know Mookie Betts has had a slow season. Kyle Tucker still really hasn't gotten off the schneid. Their catching situation is kind of abysmal. Their center field situation right now is challenging because of the Pajes injury. Like, they have all sorts of reasons.
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0: Since you and I talked last, we got the announcement from Major League Baseball. The Angels are being sold to Stan Kroenke for a price of $4 billion. And I, you know, continually ask the question about, you know, what does this mean for the Angels? And I'm like, whatever it is, it's better.
6: Whatever it is, it's better. I mean, you and I literally had a conversation last week in which I discussed Mike Trout in the same vein as Walter Johnson and Ernie Banks as the poster children, if you will, of a victim of circumstance superstars. And I didn't think that Mike Trout would outlast Artie Moreno, but here we are. And you're 100% right in that it is an objective good, basically regardless, not to mention the fact that he has had enormous success with a number of other organizations across sports. I mean, he just very clearly is really good at this. And, you know, the sort of conversation that I like to have, or the point that I like making when it comes to owning sports teams, is you have done so, or you've become an owner because you are wildly successful in something that has nothing to do with sports. These are non-transferable skills. And in Stan's case, he's obviously been able to leverage his genius and make a lot of money and win a lot of games. In Artie Moreno's case, the very opposite occurred. And so I think the Angels are going to be viewed as a very attractive, palatable option for staff, for intelligence, for analytics types people. Because what they're going to do now is build the infrastructure. I'm not so sure that you're going to see on the player side this manifest in a positive way for another, say, 2 or 3 years. But Buster, if I'm a front office type, if I'm a manager, if I'm a coach, those are the kinds of people that you'll see them start to build infrastructurally and attract the most attractive people available in that line of work. So those are going to be things that I'm watching in the short term, and also to what extent is he going to continue to invest in payroll? Because we know that's a massive market and a potential huge opportunity for another team to re-enter the free agent fray, which they've been away from in recent years.
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0: So in 2007, 8, 9, under McCourt's ownership, we always referred to the Dodgers as a sleeping giant of baseball. And right, and then they came forward under Mark Walters' ownership. And this year, we've sometimes used that phrase for the Seattle Mariners. Is it time to transfer the moniker sleeping giant to the Angels? Cause I think it would be absolutely appropriate for what's possible for this franchise.
1: Oh, I don't think there's any question about it. We know what a successful iteration of the Angels look like. We know the access that they have to resources, definitively. They've had almost no chance recently. When you talk to people around the game, or at least conversations that I've had, it always strikes me how differently they operate than the other 29. Obviously, every organization in ball has their own philosophies, has their own proclivities, has their own shortcomings and blind spots, and of course their own strengths. But the Angels didn't seem to do anything with a distinct advantage over or instead of anyone else. And recently, Artie Moreno's desire to win instantly has given them almost no chance, because it's nuked any opportunities that they had to build something sustainably. Not only would they draft effectively big league ready players, then they would rush them to the big leagues. Not only would they microwave trade deadlines because they want to, you know, find ways to win instantly, but they would do so at the expense of what could even happen next season. That legendary trade deadline where they decided to buy and then ended up putting those guys on waivers a month later strikes me as the most obvious example. Like, infrastructurally, they had no foundation with which to stand on. It was sandy. Now they can build a foundation made of rock. It's just going to take a while. If I'm an Angels fan, I'm not so sure it's going to happen overnight. That's for certain.
0: Yeah, there's a bit of, and look, and no one's going to feel sorry for Artie Moreno. You know, given his roles in baseball labor situation, you know, the fact he has a lot of money, I would say this, I've seen this example a handful of times in my time covering baseball. In some respects, being a huge fan can work against these guys because they're convinced that, hey, you know what? I know the players. I know, like, I followed it when I was a kid. I can be a baseball guy. And that's kind of what happened with Artie. And so there's a part of you that's like, man, he really loves baseball. Like, he truly, and I've heard this from so many people but at the same time, that self-reliance that made these people billionaires, Peter Angelos, I'd say the same thing about the late Peter Angelos, owner of the Orioles, works against them when it comes to running a baseball team, because he just got involved in ways that he shouldn't have and really complicated work of the front office there. All right, let's get to your list. Not surprisingly, it involves a Philadelphia Philly, Bryce Harper. You've been dying to talk about him and what he's been doing this year.
1: Well, I mean, back in March, Buster, you asked me what number Bryce Harper should be chasing this season, you might recall. The answer I gave you was 100 walks, which coincidentally is a number that he reached quite literally yesterday. A couple of weeks after you asked me that question, Bryce Harper effectively said he wanted to get to 140 or 150 this season. Right now he's on pace for 115, which is to say what we suspected the best version of Bryce Harper would look like. It has looked like that. And it's basically, in his case, been something of a self-fulfilling prophecy. As you know, he's in the midst right now of a 35 game on base streak, during which time he's come to the plate 158 times and made 79 outs. I'll do the math. That's a 500 on base percentage on the nose. He's not played that well over a stretch this long since his MVP winning 2021 season. I mean, this is the best version of Bryce Harper, at least as a member of the Philadelphia Phillies. Now, if you're an astute baseball fan, you likely remember or know that once Luis Arraez came over from the Giants, they began hitting him cleanup right behind Bryce Harper. And that's effectively allowed Bryce Harper to stop chasing completely. With Arraez hitting behind Harper, the chase rate's at 24. With anybody else, that number's 35%. He's hitting right now. Bryce Harper's attacking his ABs like Anthony Rendon's hitting behind him. That's how patient he's been and willing to get on base, because he trusts Luis Arraez hitting behind him, who, since he joined the Phillies lineup and began hitting cleanup, has come to the plate with more men on base than any hitter in baseball, Buster. And it's not close. 100 men on base in 27 games. It's an astronomical number. I think it's crazy. Now, the one thing that I would say is Don Mattingly needs to look at Trey Turner, who is sitting in the two hole, and make a long, hard decision as to whether or not he still belongs there. Because right now, there just is not a redeeming quality. I would be more concerned with stacking the top of my order with my best guys and not worrying about the platoon stuff, for lack of a better term. He's not hitting lefties. He's not hitting righties. He's not hitting lately. I view it as something of a sunk cost this year. I'm sticking him in the six or the seven hole for the last month of the season. See if he gets right before the postseason.
0: The other day, Jesse Rogers on the podcast advocating for change with position players pitching. What do you think?
1: I would co-sign every single word that he said, Buster. I'll attack this from two different angles. The first from a numbers perspective, and then just from a fan perspective. Position players this year, Buster, are on pace to throw more than 2,400 pitches to 867 hitters. From a games standpoint, we are in line to see more position players throw this year than in any season since 1898.
0: Oh my God.
1: Who knows how they were charting player types back then, by the way, but that's the extent to which we are seeing position players pitch, and thus it's obviously cheapening the numbers. There is no question about that. But as a fan, what I don't like, Buster, is how it's cheapening the moments. I wrote down a few examples for you that I just can't get out of my head, and in some sense, the fact that position players were throwing to in each of these cases, I do think kind of stains or even defiles these moments. You might remember Shohei Ohtani's 50-50 game back in September of 2024. His third homer was off a 67-mile-per-hour meatball. Remember last year when Nick Kurtz hit four bombs and went 6-for-6 in a game? His last homer was off an outfielder. And just last week it was, Walker Jenkins of the Twins comes up, hits his first homer off of Zach McKinstry. It's off a 37-mile-per-hour Ephus pitch. Buster, it's unwatchable. It's a joke. And I would be open and willing to listen on any number of different ways by which we can disincentivize this, whether it be expanding rosters, whether it be a designated pitcher for these situations, maybe a next game penalty, if you will, or even Major League Baseball mandating pitchers pitch. I'm open to all of it. But the fact of the matter is teams, once they reach a, you know, less than 1% chance win probability, are doing this as well they should. But I don't think Andrew Vaughn wants to be pitching in the seventh inning any more than I want to watch it. And so I think Major League Baseball should most definitely step in and do something about it.
0: So here's my proposal. See if you co-sign in this, that there are only three specific situations in which a position player is allowed to pitch. The bottom of the eighth inning, okay, which means that if you're a visiting team getting blown out, you have an opportunity to save some pitching. Bottom of the eighth, top of the ninth. So if you're the home team, you're getting blown out, you have a position player cover three outs or beyond the 12th inning. Which at that point you might run out of pitching. You don't want a guy out there throwing 70 pitches. Bottom of the eighth inning, top of the ninth inning, or beyond the 12th inning. What do you think?
1: I think that I would make it slightly more stringent in terms of your eighth and ninth inning qualifier and require there to be, we'll call sure. it a double digit score differential or something to that effect.
0: Eight runs. I think eight runs is a good number, which they have right now.
1: Right.
0: But I'm thinking, I agree with you. And I meant to say, coupling the bottom of the eighth, top of the ninth, beyond the 12th inning, and in the bottom of the eighth and top of the ninth, couple that with an eight run difference. Cause I do not want to see a team, that's winning a game stick a position player out there in the bottom of the ninth inning.
1: It is a joke. And we established a few years ago that pitchers shouldn't hit. I think we should establish this year that position players shouldn't pitch.
0: All right. What do you got in the Cubs?
1: Buster, I mean, from a numbers perspective, what the Cubs are doing right now is absolutely out of this world. Couldn't believe my eyes when I looked at this set of numbers for you. I think the conventional wisdom says this is a team defined by its great defense. But I think the evidence right now, Buster, says that this is a team defined by its lineup and its ability to hit. Right now, the Cubs have the best batting line in baseball. It's a 116 WRC plus. That is the Cubs' best batting line in a season since 84. Since 1884, Buster. The Cubs right now have their best batting line in a season since the first year the National League allowed pitchers to throw overhand. That is how good this team is pitching with a hitting, of course, with a rich history. So I ask myself the question, how has this once unremarkable lineup gone from being that one that posted an 87 WRC plus in May to quite literally the best one in baseball and one of the best ones in the history of that franchise. So here's what I did. I isolated June, July, and August and just looked at run value by pitch type. On fastballs, they're plus 24. On off-speed pitches, they're plus 10. And on breaking balls, Buster, they're plus 51. So that's, I'd said the exact same thing. Hence my preface. I then asked myself, well, how can I put those numbers into context? So we have pitch tracking data back to 2008. So what that equates to, if you want to do everything in 3 month spans, it gives you about 2,200 3 month team spans. If you look at the last 3 months for the Cubs, their fastball performance ranks 565th. Their off speed performance ranks 353rd and their breaking ball performance ranks first. And so Buster, if you take anything away from this conversation, the Cubs just polished off the best 3 month span against spin by any team in recorded history. Now I've also broken this down into players individually for you, but just having sprung that on you, perhaps even unexpectedly, what is your initial gut reaction to hearing the fact that the Cubs are obliterating spin like no pitch, like no team we've basically ever seen?
0: That is a veteran lineup and it's a bunch of really smart guys in that lineup, okay? And I wonder if these guys are extraordinary at picking up tips. And I would love to know a team with Alex Bregman, Dansby Swanson, Ian Happ, Suzuki, PC, if these guys have gotten really good, then I don't know.
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0: This is SportsCenter.
1: I'm Marty Halsberger. Ohio State holding serve for the most part in the third quarter, slightly extending their 20-3 halftime lead over Texas to 23-3. But the Longhorns have struck early in the fourth, an Arch Manning touchdown pass to Ryan Wingo. It's now 23-10 Buckeyes. Iowa State tied up with number 21 Iowa right now, 13-all. 13th-ranked Texas Tech trails Oregon State 24-21 early in the fourth. The Beavers just converted a 34-yard field goal attempt. Oregon played with fire last week in a narrow win against Boise State. Today they paid for another off day, losing 39-31 to winless Oklahoma State.
2: It wasn't close in a lot of ways. We got our kicked in a lot of areas.
1: Oregon coach Dan Lanning's Ducks were favored by 23.5 points. Elena Rybakina is number one in the world. Now she's the best at the U.S. Open. Rybakina beat number one and two-time defending U.S. Open champion Aryna Sabalenka 6-4, 5-7, 6-2. Rybakina won the Australian Open earlier this year over Sabalenka. A showdown in the NL East turns out to be another Braves rout of the Phillies.
3: 2-2 pitch and a high drive deep right center field to the wall and off the base of the wall. Drake Baldwin into second base, a two RBI double as he just rocked it into the gap. 7-1 Braves in the fourth inning.
1: 680 the fan on the call of Atlanta's 12-2 victory over Philadelphia. That gives the Braves a six-game division lead over the Phils. The Blue Jays beat the Orioles 7-3. Toronto's down a game for that third AL wild card.
4: Hey, it's Michelle Smallman, and coming up Monday, Patrick Mahomes is officially back and ready to quiet all the doubters. So will his revenge tour start Monday night against the Broncos? It's unsportsmanlike. 6 a.m. Eastern, right here on ESPN Radio, ESPN2, and ESPNU.

0: and see if you agree with me on this. If you are Craig Counsell, the manager of the Cubs, you are going to your local weatherman and saying, please, please, please give me forecasts of the wind coming in at 50 miles an hour in October in our home ballpark, because we're a good hitting team. The big question is about pitching, and we need Chicago to help us out with that. What do you think?
1: I don't think there's any question that right now they are playing with an extraordinary home field advantage. I ran the numbers that I just presented to you to two different industry people, and both of them respond.
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1: OPS against lefty starters. A 1046 OPS against lefty relievers. Buster, that's a 174 WRC plus across 334 plate appearances. So I have really, really enjoyed watching Paul Goldschmidt's career arc, for lack of a better term, and the way that he's sort of landing the plane here, I think is a beautiful and symmetrical way for him to polish off what I think is a Hall of Fame resume.
0: Yeah, and someone who during the course of his career is considered to be one of the best first basemen, to the point that when Pete Alonso, when the Mets were talking to him when he was a minor leaguer about what he wanted to, how he wanted to develop defensively, he said, I want to be like Paul Goldschmidt. Mm. That was his goal. And you know this too. We talked about this in the podcast. He's also known as one of the smartest base runners. And he loves all these other parts of the game in his career. So it's not just a guy who put up some big offensive numbers. It was a great, well-rounded resume. And on top of that, like, he gets an A plus in the teammate box.
1: Yeah.
0: The fact that he, in spring training, I remember talking to him, and I talked to Aaron Boone about this and other Yankees. Like, when he signed on to the Yankees this year, he knew that in some respects, he was probably going to be taking a back seat to a guy like Ben Rice, who's going to be a mentor to some of the younger players in this team. And you know what? He loves it.
1: Yeah.
0: He loves it. And they love having him around. That is a great comparison with Johnny Mize. I hadn't thought about that, but that's absolutely perfect. All right, Hembo, thanks for doing this.
1: Later, friends.
0: Todd Radom is the chief executive of our quiz. He's a graphic artist whose work can be seen on ball fields all across America, all around the world. Or you can go to his website, toddradom.com. Todd, how you doing?
8: Buster, what's going on? It's good to see you.
0: It's good to see you, too. How's the book going?
8: Book is going well. Trying to get out there, promote it, doing some signings, doing some speaking things. You know, fighting the good fight, and it's all good.
0: All right. Where can people find the book? Best place, do you think?
8: Wherever books are sold. I have a link on my website, toddradom.com, with links to everywhere, from Amazon to bookshop.org to signed copies on my website, but it's everywhere.
0: All right. I got a few things to get to before the quiz. One, I don't know if you noticed in my SportsCenter hits, you've been involved in all of them. I put your baseball card right at the corner of a team shot we have, that was made for us, an artist rendition of some of our Baseball Tonight group that we had. And you're right in the left-hand corner of that.
8: I feel honored by Allen and Ginter card from 2024. I'm still incredulous at the fact that I'm on an actual Topps baseball card. So I appreciate that, Buster. I am there in spirit with you.
0: I was asked on the Tony Kornheiser show the other day by Tony, not surprisingly, if all of these great home run robberies, and the other one, Colton Cowser the other day, Taylor's Orioles made an incredible catch. I mean, it was a catch of the year, I think, because the game situation, bottom of the ninth inning, Orioles leading by a run. If the ball goes over the wall, the Orioles lose, but he makes this incredible catch in Coors Field and the Orioles win. And Tony said, why are we seeing more of these type catches? Like he said, generally speaking, he said, do you notice that? And I said, well, that was actually a plan by your late great friend, Larry Lucchino. That, that was my impression from my conversation with Larry is that they built some of these low walls in part because they wanted the outfielders to have these opportunities.
8: Yeah, I think that it's fair to say, Buster, that in the 90s and early 2000s, this explosion of new ballparks, many of them featured some unusual features. Yeah, you know, fences were rolled back eventually and made higher, but the late great Towels Hill in Houston would be another example of this. Monty's Angle here in Philadelphia. Dave Montgomery advocated for more triples in the game. We love triples, and that was a part of it. But yeah, you're totally right. There's Larry Lucchino's one of his many lasting legacies.
0: Yeah, and Jenna Marie Smith, of course, a part of that as well. Someone who you just saw recently. How you feeling about your Red Sox? Because my perception is that when they lost that series in Yankee Stadium, it's like their playoff situation's pretty much, it's not in hardened cement, but it's in very at this point hardening cement. Yeah. That they're going to wind up being the second wild card in the American League, and they're going to wind up playing the Yankees again in the best of three wild card round, likely in Yankee Stadium.
8: Just like old times, Buster. We'll see. But the Red Sox, I kind of liken the Red Sox to this speeding vehicle, all gas, no brakes for the last couple of months. And it's been really fun and interesting, and there's like, you know, it's like a thrill ride. But all of a sudden, it seems like the wheels are kind of getting a little unstable. We're careening off the road a little bit. You're right. They're going to play in the postseason, I believe. And they're going to get healthy or healthier at the right time, it would seem. But Yankees Red Sox.
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0: Yeah. Yeah, you co-sign that, Todd. They're not allowed to say no one believed in us if they have success in October.
8: Yeah, no question. And listen, as far as the Blue Jays are concerned, house money, they came so close last year. Within a whisker and a little bit of a hangover, and I suspect they'll be back next year. Orioles, it's anybody's guess, a little bit of a different situation, Taylor.
0: Yeah. All right, let's do the quiz.
8: All right, guys, here we go. Hank Aaron, the great Hank Aaron, is the major league career leader for total bases with 6,856. Who is number two on the all-time list? Is it A, Albert Pujols? Is it B, Barry Bonds? Is it C, Willie Mays? Or is it D, Stan Musial? Hank Aaron, number one, total bases, all-time. Who's number two, Pujols, Bonds, Mays, or Musial?
0: That is a great question. And I have an instinct, and now I'm doubting myself a little bit. Taylor, you want to go?
9: I'll go Barry Bonds. Put him in the Hall of Fame, please.
0: Okay. Yeah, no, he's not the guy. It's not Barry Bonds. It's either Pujols or it's Stan Musial. And I'm going to go with Albert.
8: the future Hall of Famer, Albert Pujols, is the guy. Good guess, Buster.
0: Yeah, I did. Like when you said stand a man, I was like, oh, that's right. You know, 3,630 hits, but he didn't have as many home runs as Albert, who had 700. Yeah. And Barry, because he was walked so much, he just didn't have a chance to get total bases, Todd.
8: For once, Buster, all of this overthinking got you into a successful position. Congratulations. Nice. Look at you.
0: You know what? I'm learning my lessons as I get older. All right, Todd, thanks for doing this. It was great to talk with you.
8: Great to see you guys. I appreciate it.
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5: Runner at first, Moreno, the 2-1. 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
5: 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Swing and a miss. Went downstairs with a fastball. So he went down with the heater, which is a little bit different. Crossed up Arenado and gets a big strikeout to end the inning. So the Diamondbacks leave a man. We go to the ninth. Texas 6, Arizona 2. 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

0: Sarah Langs is a reporter and producer for MLB.com, and every week she joins us for the numbers game.
1: Number three.
2: With Yohandy Morales and Lázaro Montes, there have now been 15 players to homer in their regular season MLB debuts this year. That's the most in a season in MLB history, surpassing 2022 when there were 13.
1: Number two.
2: Wednesday was Carter Jensen's sixth career leadoff homer. All have been while playing catcher and come this year. That's two more leadoff homers as catcher in a career than anyone else in MLB history.
1: Number one.
2: Cam Schlittler now has 19 starts this season, allowing one or no runs. That's the most in a season in Yankees history. His ERA on the road this year is 1.14. That's the third lowest in a player's first 16 road starts in a season since earned runs became official in 1913, trailing only Bob Gibson in 1968 and Claude Hendricks in 1914.
3: Alrighty, Buster. Bleacher tweets for a Thursday.
0: And okay, before we get too deep into it, I got to hear your reaction, because I was thinking of you, of course, during that Orioles game. Man, when Paul bounced over the wall and maintained their lead with two outs in the 11th inning, I was like, oh, here we are. Like, the Orioles, they're going to find a way to win this game. Like, that lucky bounce like that, they're two outs, you still have a chance to win, and then the walk-off.
3: Yeah, man, I thought we might get a little Orioles magic 2 days in a row, but alas, I mean, if Colton Cowser doesn't make the catch of the year, like, they get swept in Colorado. I read that they scored the fewest runs in Coors Field by a road team since, I think the Rangers in, 2024. So, a really abysmal time in Denver for the Orioles. If you can't take advantage of the Rockies on the road, I don't know, you got no hopes for the playoffs. So, I think it's,
0: You're out.
3: I was in for like 7 minutes the other day when we talked last, and yeah, now I'm out again. The schedule is really hard. They got four games against the Red Sox coming up. Then they got Cleveland, Toronto, the Mets, Milwaukee, Toronto, and then they close the season out in the Bronx, and maybe the Yankees will be resting a bit. Who knows? Or maybe they'll be like, oh, maybe, we can feast on the Orioles and find a way, into the one seed, or, you know, get the bye. But, I just don't see it, man. You gotta beat the Rockies. If you can't beat the Rockies, you're not a playoff team. Sorry.
0: Okay. Well, I suspect that on the Orioles bandwagon, they're going to keep your seat warm in case you jump back in. You know, I wrote a note for ESPN.com about the approach. I mentioned it, when we were talking to Todd Radom. I think it's really cool that they took on the salary of Luis Robert, like in the waiver claim, but I don't know how you square those things. They're exactly the same number of games out of the wild. I looked this up. The same number of games out of the wild card spot than they were on the day when they were trading away a bunch of their guys. I don't get it.
3: I don't know.
0: I don't think there's this consistent thread of thought. That's the part that drives me crazy.
3: He's a, the front office is a mystifying bunch there, Buster. We've tried to parse it for many years now, and we haven't really come up with many answers. So maybe at least for today, we shelve it, because, they're out as far as I'm concerned.
0: Okay. Which means they'll be back in 2 days. We'll see with this crazy American League wild card race.
3: The land of opportunity, or the glut, however you want to look at it. Let's go to two.

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2: Congrats to John and Zach there. Let's go to our pal Art in Alberta. He writes, sorry, I didn't mean to imply that I know Buster. People in Montana and Alberta have lots of friends on each side of the border. We've always thought of ourselves as neighbors. I have a question for Buster. Watching the Blue Jays broadcast, they said this is the 36th anniversary of Dave Steeves' no-hitter, the only one in Blue Jays history. Many consider him the greatest Blue Jays pitcher. Does Buster consider him Hall of Fame worthy? And if so, is there a path open to him?
3: So I think a path is open because I think the attitude towards starting pitchers is softening. You know, so much, I think when Dave Steeves' Hall of Fame candidacy was assessed, it was all about career wins. That drove something. It's why Tommy John, 288 career wins, is not in the Hall of Fame because he didn't get 300, Taylor. Now, as time goes on, I think people are going to look at that and go, yeah, that's kind of a silly standard. Once we continue to open that up, then I think folks like Dave Steeb, who was dominant in his era, he's kind of like the Chase Utley of pitchers, if I'm making sense. Like, Chase Utley doesn't have gaudy career numbers, but he had a period of dominance. And yeah, Dave Steeb's no hitter. And what, you know, any Blue Jays fans know this is that before Dave Steeb got the no hitter, he had like two or three near misses. Like, he carried no hitters in the ninth inning. So it was really cool when he got it done.
2: Or relevant Hembo reference as he's driving the Chase Utley to the Hall of Fame bus.
3: Yeah.
2: We just talked to him for a little bit. Let's go to Scorn Tribe fan Tom. He writes, listening to the Chipper Jones interview, being shocked at the 97 NLCS, it makes you wonder how he felt about the strike zone that the Braves pitchers got in the 95 World Series. He thinks the umpires helped them get the only title of that era. So while a Tribe fan, he is I think he sees it the other way on for the 95 team.
3: Sure. And what's interesting about it is that the perception of the Braves staff, especially Tom Glavine and Greg Maddux, is that they had such good command, Taylor, that they would walk the umpires out slowly during the course of the game. Mm-hmm. And the umpires, the perspective back then, and one of the phrases you heard is he earned that, right? He earned the extra inch or two outside. But I do think if anyone with an objective mind watches that Eric Gregg game, and Taylor, thank you for putting in highlights. I was watching the podcast back, and you're seeing, you know, Keith Lockhart, who I actually covered in AAA in 89 and 90, just the look on his face when some of the strike three calls, like, really? Like that far outside? That was absolutely egregious. And I hear you about, because there are a lot of teams that felt like that the Braves pitchers, Glavine and Maddux, got a little bit bigger strike zone, but not like that game. That game was a whole beast unto itself.
2: I'd never seen anything from the Eric Gregg game before, and it definitely was astounding to watch. And I loved, you know, how bitter Chipper is still about it. I mean, it was cool to listen to hear him talk about it.
3: Yeah, and Taylor, I went and found my game story that I wrote, you know, for the New York Times. I'll forward it to you when I'm done, but I sent it to Chipper as well. And I did quote Chipper after the game, and he talked about how mad he was. In my game story. But I, you know, as I described to Chipper the other day, was exactly what I wrote in the story, was that it just seemed like the strike zone was so radically bigger for left-handed hitters than it was for right-handed hitters, which was bizarre.
2: Mm-hmm. Yeah. All right. Last one here. Greg in Rochester writes, hey, Buster, I keep wondering, when is fellow Vanderbilt alum Spencer Jones coming on the podcast? The Yankee right fielder, he had a big night on Tuesday with a home run, three RBI and two walks. Who's your maybe we could try and get him on the show, but who's your favorite Vandy guy in the league right now? It's got to be Dandy.
3: Don't. You can't press me.
2: Yeah. I'm gonna.
3: I mean, we got a lot of them, right? I mean, there's always a joke among, you know, when I walk into a clubhouse and there's a Vanderbilt guy, the coaching staff go, we know Buster's going to go and talk to him. Yes, and I do. And I usually can't connect with a Sonny Gray. I'm going to find my way. Ryan Flaherty, you know, the bench coach for the Cubs. Yes, that's absolutely true. I want to work on Spencer Jones. We actually had a great conversation in spring training. Maybe he'll do that next week.
2: All right.
3: Of course I did.
2: All right. Good stuff. Speaking of next week, we respect the summer holidays here on the Baseball Tonight podcast. So no show on Monday. We'll have a show on Tuesday. We'll have a show on Friday, and then back to 3 days a week until we hit the postseason. Then we'll go to 5 days a week. So we're going to talk about plans for that, you know, amongst the staff here in Bristol next week. I'm looking forward to getting revved up.
3: Oh, totally. You know, and I, we'll.

0: see you. You know, pretty soon we're going to be talking about postseason assignments and playoff assignments. That'll be great. Maybe we'll do some other type of version of the clown car.
1: Yeah.
0: You know, with some of these broadcasts we'll do. We'll see. All right. That's it for today. Thanks for watching the Baseball Tonight podcast presented by La Quinta by Wyndham. Tonight, La Quinta, tomorrow you shine. And my thanks today to Paul Hembekides and to Todd Radom and to Sarah.
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1: Marty Hausberger, Ohio State is trying to fend off a Texas-sized comeback. The Longhorns trailed 23-3 early in the second half, but they've outscored the Buckeyes 14-3 in the second and trailed 23-17. Texas converting two fourth and longs to score two touchdowns on their last two drives. They have the ball again and are near the red zone with just under 2 minutes to go. Number 21, Iowa survives Iowa State on a 42-yard field goal with 15 seconds to go, 16-13 the final. Texas Tech has just retaken the lead on Oregon State, 27-24, with a 32-yard touchdown pass. Oregon could have easily lost to Boise State last week. They did lose to Oklahoma State today, 39-31. In Ann Arbor, Michigan prevailed over number 11, Oklahoma, in what ESPN college football senior writer Heather Dinich recaps. The crucial moments she's describing as an ugly game.
2: John Mateer was throwing the ball up to the clouds, and it was just like, who's going to win this game? And it came down to an interception. Mateer threw an interception. 2 plays later, Michigan got the game-winning touchdown on a one-yard run.
1: That was 17-10, the final. Neither team amassed 300 yards of total offense. What a week for Elena Rybakina. Earlier at the U.S. Open, she took the world's number one ranking from Marina Sabalenka. And today, she took home the U.S. Open crown.
3: Oh, I'm shocked, to be honest. I have no words. I mean, what a tournament.
1: Rybakina beating the two-time defending champ in three sets.
4: Hey, it's Evan Cohen. Coming up Monday, we'll recap a jam-packed football weekend and look ahead to a huge AFC West matchup as Patrick Mahomes and the Chiefs take on the Broncos. 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

0: It's Saturday, September 12th, 2026, and this is Game Night.
1: You've heard of the Atlanta Falcons blowing a 28-3 lead in the Super Bowl. You've probably heard about the Golden State Warriors blowing a 3-1 series lead against the Cleveland Cavaliers. Sorry, Ohio sports fans, but have you heard of Ohio State blowing a 20-point lead to Texas? We are on the precipice of that very situation right now in Austin, Texas. Arch Manning and the Longhorns are at the 2-yard line, first and goal, 1:05 remaining in the fourth quarter, as they are able to, no, denied on first and goal. We will keep you posted on the very latest as this game wraps up on ABC. An absolute nail biter as we begin game night here on ESPN Radio and the ESPN app. Mia O'Brien, Gabby Lucibero, and Gabby, pleasure to have you along for the ride on this college football post-game edition of Game Night. And what a goodie we've got going in Austin right now. Everyone was writing the obituaries for Arch Manning's college career, and here we are. He could have his third come from behind win while trailing in the fourth quarter of his career.
2: You know what, this is something I certainly know at halftime we're going, all right, it's a 20-3. Yeah, let's put that final nail in the coffin. And we've just been sitting here watching this unfold going, is this what we're gonna watch right now? So Ohio State, yeah, nail biter is one thing. It might be just like the full facepalm of like, what are we watching unfold, especially with the way that this game started.
1: This game started with, in five offensive snaps, two turnovers for Arch Manning and the Longhorns. Arch Manning began this game with -4 passing yards. He is now 23 of 37 for a buck 96. That one interception and a touchdown, but the interception, it should be noted, may be the quirkiest one you will see this entire opening month of college football 2026. The ball bouncing off of Cam Coleman's body as he was contorting it and bringing it down to the ground. He did not survive the ground, as so many officials like to say, in both the pro and collegiate ranks. And it's one that I don't think we're ever going to see again. It was that freak of a play. It put Texas behind the eight ball. Quite frankly, Gabby, it's just felt like throughout the course of this one, Ohio State has taken what the Longhorns have given them, and they've played not to lose. And in the same vein for Texas, it felt like in that first half, Arch Manning was trying to hit home runs. Everything was a triple or a home run. He refused to just take a simple base hit, whatever was underneath, move the chains, live to play another down. And now in the fourth quarter, it does feel like they finally have settled down, as again, this is now second and goal, and it looks like stuffed once again. We're waiting for the official call. Yes, our officials say stuffed again. So third and goal coming up for Texas at the goal line, 42 seconds remaining, 23-17 Ohio State clinging to that 6-point lead. We will keep you posted on the very latest here on Game Night. 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
3: Nestemaker running, diving toward the end zone. He's in! Touchdown, Oklahoma State! Here's a toss. Hill drops it, picks it up, fumbles the football, and the Cowboys have recovered! Quack, quack, and that is that. The Cowboys do their talking on the scoreboard with a 39-31 upset victory over number 6 Oregon.
4: It wasn't close, and we got our kicked in a lot of areas.
5: We control our destiny, but this is a game that we need to show improvement and show improvement.
1: We already had one team with an OSU acronym take down a top 10 opponent, and so while we await the official ruling of what Arch Manning believes is a touchdown in the Ohio State-Texas game, let's discuss arguably the upset of the day. Don't worry, Michigan fans, we're going to get to you a little bit later in the program, but Oklahoma State, Gabby, a 24.5-point underdog. They had the longest losing streak to FBS teams, 21 games. They went 1-11 last year. We no longer can talk about Mike Gundy and his beautiful mullets. It's all about the North Texas, the North Texas Oklahoma Staters is what we're going to call. We'll call the Pokes from here on out. But Drew Mestemaker, after losing to Tulsa by 14 last week, and that ragtag bunch that came up the road to Stillwater, get it done. The goalposts are quite literally in Stillwater after their 39-31 upset win over Oregon. What for you was the defining storyline of this game? That Oklahoma State won? or that Oregon, the sixth ranked team in the most recent AP poll, lost this game?
2: Unfortunately, I think it is that Oregon lost because, and I say unfortunately because it's just, I mean, Drew Messemaker was so good and I don't want to take away from that. He's like, I'm sitting there, you're talking, I'm like, Drew Messemaker, the dream maker, throwing haymakers. Like, this is just, I mean, how do you not get amped about somebody?
1: He didn't start in high school. Like, he was a walk-on at North Texas.
2: Like, and he just, I mean, that play, I mean, the turning point where he's just like a ping pong ball ricocheting into the end zone, like my whole body hurt. And I don't care you got pads on. That was just an insane play. The running jump, like he should have done long jump in college. Like, you see, he took off at like the 10-yard line.
1: Oh, it was at least the 10. I mean, at first it looked like, oh, that's from like the 4 or 5 yard. No, it was like from the 10. It was like a gallop and then like a quick little hop at the 3 yard line just to ensure that he did cross the goal line. Messemaker finished 26 of 43, 317 yards through the air, 2 touchdowns, did have 2 picks, both of which were tipped. And then he also had a rushing score to go along with it. 109 yards on the ground, 6 carries. I tweeted out earlier. And again, don't worry, Michigan fans. We're going to get to your upset over Oklahoma here in just a bit. But what you were told John Mateer is, that is who Drew Messemaker is.
2: Yes.
1: In a body and an archetype that looks a lot more like Josh Allen of the Buffalo Bills.
2: 100%. No, you are so correct. He's just, he kind of has this like lumbering vibe to him, almost a how did I get here? And then you're looking at it going, oh, he accounted for 426 yards of offense. Like you said, 109 rushing, right? 317 in the air. That's just, this guy just walked in to a space that he was supposed to be ready to roll over in and had the most composure. And I think what's really interesting too, and you see this happen when you have a team that's supposed to win in Oregon and they become the team that's playing not to lose. And you get tight and you get stiff and you, whether you're not even necessarily making mistakes, but you're not making plays that you're used to. And then you have a team come in here that's just able to be so much more fluid. I mean, they were playing not even just to win. They were playing just to play.
1: At the half, Oklahoma State had outgained Oregon 353 total yards to 101, the worst in the Dan Lanning era. They finished 554 to 281.
2: Whew.
1: Even with Dante Moore putting it together in the second half, it was arguably the worst loss, statistically the worst loss of the Dan Lanning era. And he let the assembled media hear his thoughts after that disappointing 8-point loss.
4: That's because it wasn't close in a lot of ways. We got our kicked in a lot of areas. Tons of credit to Coach Morris and his staff.
5: You know, if it wasn't for the takeaways that we had on defense, it doesn't even look like it looked. That being said, there's a lot of opportunity for improvement. There's, overall as a team, we didn't tackle well in week one, we didn't tackle well, right, in week two, right? We didn't win the line of scrimmage on either side of the ball. Had to do a better job there. There's a lot of things that you can look at and evaluate and say, okay, let's go to work. Ultimately, on the same note, every single goal is still in front of us, right? We control our destiny, but this is a game that we need to show improvement. We didn't show improvement. So we have to see that now moving forward with our team. We've got a locker room that's hurting, obviously. But on the same note, Oklahoma State went and won that game, and we didn't do the things that you have to do to win that game. It could be a team that goes and learns from it, becomes a lot better.
6: We didn't have a lot of rhythm on offense today. Again, defensively, we gave up way too many explosives, some poor eye discipline, not winning at the point of attack. And our guys are much more capable of that. So all that starts with me. Right, every bit of that starts with me. I didn't prepare our guys well enough to play.
1: The good news, Dan, is that your loss to Oklahoma State, while one of the headlines coming out of week two of the college football season, may be a footnote because the touchdown stands. Texas leads Ohio State 24-23, 25 seconds remaining in the ball game. The Buckeyes have been held to just 3 points in the second half after leading 20-3 at the break. An incompletion. Looks like a flag was just thrown. Could be PI, as it looks like once again Julian Seyin was targeting. Who else? Jeremiah Smith. We will discuss his night. We will discuss, yes, the Michigan-Oklahoma debacle, but closing thoughts on Oklahoma State-Oregon as we await this latest official ruling in the Ohio State-Texas game, Gabby.
2: Closing thoughts. We'll hit the panic button a little bit later, but also Oregon, right, so much to improve on. We don't need to fully throw in the towel. And let's also remember, they were missing preseason All-American tight end Jamari Johnson too. So there's, you know, one person's that there was still Oklahoma State came out and won that game, and they pummeled them in a way that, that Oregon should not have allowed. But there were still some pieces missing. We don't need to fully just, like, tap the panic button right now.
1: I have concerns about another slow start for Dan Lanning and the Ducks. I have concerns about another pitiful run game performance. I certainly have concerns about those penalties, 10 last week, 7 this week. But, yes, it's only week 2. We're going to hit the panic button, but it's just in earnest because it is just week 2 of the college football season, but a whole lot to get into, including that thriller in Austin. We will update you on the very latest next on Game Night on ESPN Radio and the ESPN app.
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7: If someone says Caleb Williams MVP and the Bears are going to win the Super Bowl this year, I am not going to be someone who's like, you're overdoing it.
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10: In fairness to Dabo, there are a lot of games left. What's probably not fair to Dabo at this point, though, is that it did feel like Saturday night was a glaring proclamation that the Dabo era in Clemson, as phenomenal as it has been, because he's won multiple titles there, and you can only say that about one other coach in all of FBS. It was a long time ago, Mark. I think it might be time.
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0: from Austin, Texas. The Longhorns come back to win it 24-23. There will be a new number one team in the AP poll come Monday morning. How did it happen? Let's get into it. Thanks for joining us on Game Night here on ESPN Radio, the ESPN app. Mia O'Brien, Gabby Lucevero. We are presented by Progressive Insurance. Gabby, I honestly don't know how we got here, because it was literally about an hour ago that so many were pontificating, both at ESPN headquarters in Bristol, throughout the nation itself, about Arch Manning and this idea of, is he ready to make that jump, to be in the Heisman Trophy conversation, and to be a first-round pick in next April's NFL draft? Because it sure as heck looked like this was a guy who continues to gamble downfield, throwing into double coverage. Maybe he is not seeing the field as well as you would like for him to in year two as a starting quarterback under Steve Sarkisian's tutelage. And here he is leading another fourth quarter come from behind win, the third of his young career. What changed in the fourth quarter?
1: I wonder so much if it, yes, there was some decision making in there that was a little bit bonkers, right? And it was, you said it off the top of the show. It was like he was trying to hit home runs. It was everything had to be this big play instead of just taking whatever yards he could get. But I also wonder how much of this was the fact that so much didn't go, it's easy to target Arch, and I know there is a lot that we could target about that, but his targets were also not leading to what they needed to. There were those drops. There was a lot of unlucky stuff in that first half. So I think we all very quickly were like, well, let's pack it up. Let's start figuring out what we're not seeing. He's not it. Okay. After, you know, that first half, but hindsight is 2020, and in all of our 2.5 minutes of retrospection, I'm wondering how much of that first half was Arch Manning's fault at all.
0: I think that ultimately, and you could say the same thing about turnovers in terms of year over year, the ball is just not going to bounce your way or not bounce your way X amount of times year over year. And how fluky some of those bounces were, with the opening play from scrimmage for the Longhorns turning into a turnover, the Cam Coleman interception that bounces off of his chest. Maybe you look at that and you say, there is no way that the ball could continue to bounce this way for the next three quarters, and we just have to stay in the fight long enough for the ball to, you know, once again start not only bouncing in our favor, but also getting back to equilibrium. Arch Manning, 23 of 37 tonight, 196 yards through the air, one passing touchdown, that one interception. But here are his numbers in the fourth quarter. 8 of 11, 91 total yards, touchdown, 20-point comeback win. We asked this question with regards to Oklahoma State, Oregon. Did Oklahoma State win that game, or did Oregon lose that game? I applaud Arch Manning. I applaud Steve Sarkisian, this Longhorns team, for staying in the fight. But I know there's a lot of folks listening to Game Night here on ESPN Radio right now, Gabby, who are also saying that Arthur Smith, he who must not be named in the city of Atlanta, to some in the city of Nashville from his time there as OC as well. Some of the folks in Pittsburgh, I'm sure, would also echo a similar sentiment, but I digress. Point being, did he sit on his hands and sit on that 20-point lead and refuse to push his foot into the accelerator, into the gas pedal, and say, nope, we're not going to go conservative. We're not going to just run the ball and play to not lose. And so in turn, did Ohio State lose this game?
1: I don't think so. I think Texas won this game. I think that we look at the turning point. We look at when this happened. This happened after you get that time at the break. You go, let's take a look. We're going to adjust our game plan. We're going to settle Arch Manning down. Maybe somehow get him to stop trying to throw bombs. We're going to settle our receivers down. So you look at when things started to shift, and even though it wasn't immediate after the half, it is that fourth quarter. You have that time. So I actually... Well, maybe, yes, you can say the Buckeyes were conservative, and they should have, right? They should have hit that gas a bit more. I'm going with Texas won this game. Texas managed to maintain composure even when that was the most disastrous start they could have seen coming.
0: Three touchdowns on their final three drives, the smallest margin for error, and Arch Manning and the Longhorns are able to escape with a victory that you could argue now the biggest in Steve Sarkisian's tenure since taking over that program back in 2021. A much needed win at that too, because ultimately at this point in time, I would say that Alabama win it's kind of losing a little bit of its shine. The upset of Nick Saban's Crimson Tide in his final season. And that was also a home win. That's a debate for another time. Let's hear from Arch Manning, who I have never seen this happy ever in our 22 years of watching him. Because let's be real, we've seen this kid in the public eye for most of his formative years. Here he is with our Laura Rutledge following the 24-23 win.
2: Arch, the game's on the line. You're trying to continue to orchestrate this comeback. How would you describe what was going through your head as you were able to lead that game-winning drive?
3: I'm just so proud of our guys on all three bases. It wasn't very pretty, but we found a way to win. That's what good teams do.
2: A couple of gutsy calls on fourth down and great moments by you. How did that ignite something in you?
3: This felt good. We got a bunch of good players, a lot of leaders. It's been a fun night.
2: This game last year created a lot of adversity for you that you had to overcome. How do you describe the satisfaction now coming out with the win?
3: I lose to them again. I had nightmares about that game last year, so we're glad to get a win tonight. Have a good night in Austin. Thank you so much.
0: I don't think I've ever heard that much emotion from him. That was even better than him running around the field like a golden retriever, so excited to finally have his moment.
1: That's an amazing, I mean, that's gotta be the best thing to see, cause right, we're all sitting here taking this in together, and then there's something that's so special about watching someone who, again, we've seen the development. They have been brought up, he has been brought up in this space, and it's that, like, I mean, you see, obviously, Peyton and Eli now, we see the emotion in them and the fun, but I mean, for the most part, it's this, like, steady level, and we're like, okay, here we go again. I am so happy to see an athlete enjoy a moment of being able to do that, and to be able to do, you know, that's 40 seconds of hearing him enjoy this moment, give credit to his guys, take credit for himself, too, just... Man, no, we have not. I didn't know his face could make those smiles.
0: Muscles. That his muscles could contort that way. Exactly. And rightfully so, because this was a pressure cooker environment. It was, like I said, the smallest margin for error down the stretch. Texas not only scored three touchdowns on their final three drives when they absolutely had to have it, Gabby, they were, to Arch's point, 9 of 16 on third down. They were 2 of 3 on fourth down. I think the difference between the first half and the second half was that they really didn't have that many third down and fourth down opportunities because they kept turning the ball over, or they would just go three and out, and then they punt the football. So there you go. You never actually had a chance.
1: You didn't have the ball a lot. When are you going to get to do it? Yeah.
0: That too. I mean, it felt like the whole first half was literally just was Ohio State had possession of the football the entire way because, of course, Texas only ran five plays from scrimmage in that opening stanza. And so it's a credit to Arch Manning, and it is a credit to this idea of could he be a first-round pick come April, because you've got to be able to perform when the lights are brightest. And the lights were not only bright. You could make an argument that Arch Manning under more pressure than his head coach here on Saturday night against Ohio State.
1: I think so. I mean, to be in the spotlight, to come up with these expectations, and then to be in the space where he said it, he had nightmares about the way this game went last year, and then to be reliving, you almost like speak it into existence, and he's sitting there after the first half going, is this nightmare happening again in real life? And then somewhere, somehow, he channeled his uncle, Peyton, who had that, like, come back with me to 2003, that 21-point comeback. And it's like, you know what? It's something in the blood, something there. He can do that when Peyton did it for the Colts. And now we've got here Arch doing his thing with this incredible comeback. I mean, to see that he is able to perform in the, that is so much for him, and the fact that he gets to go home with that confidence and not sit there and say, I'm reliving this nightmare again. Just as somebody watching young athletes perform, that makes me so happy for him.
0: There have been five instances where Texas didn't score a touchdown in the first half of the Steve Sarkisian era. In those four previous games before tonight, they scored 0 total points the rest of the way against Ohio State. It was a defensive touchdown last year. 3 points against Oklahoma. 3 points against Georgia. 3 points against A&M. Tonight, 21 fourth quarter points en route to not just arguably the biggest win of the Sarkisian era. How about this, Gabby? Since 2004, AP number one teams 197-0 when holding a 20-point lead at any point in the fourth quarter. Until tonight, it is officially 197-1. Texas wins at 24-23, but does that mean the Longhorns are back? We discuss next on Game Night on ESPN Radio and the ESPN app.
4: 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Malik Willis leads the Miami Dolphins into Las Vegas to face Kirk Cousins and the Raiders.
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19: I'm Marty Hausberger. Ohio State blew a 20-point lead to Texas as the Longhorns stormed back in the fourth. Arch Manning converting a couple of fourth and longs that led to two touchdowns to climb within six. Then Hollywood Smothers leaps from a yard out for the winning score with 25 seconds to go. Texas beats number one Ohio State 24-23. Number 21, Iowa survives Iowa State.
20: A 42-yard field goal for the lead with 19 seconds remaining in regulation in a tie game. Here's the snap. The kick's on the way, and it is good. What a play by Tanner Philpott. The snap was behind him.
21: Yep.
20: He reached back and grabbed it and somehow got it down. Burr had already started his kick commitment.
19: Learfield on the call with the Hawkeyes 16-13 win. Number 13, Texas Tech beat Oregon State 49-27 despite trailing in the fourth. Number 6, Oregon upset at Oklahoma State 39-31. Oregon had not lost to a foe outside of the AP Top 25 since 2021. Michigan surprised number 11 Oklahoma 17-10. There's a new number one in women's tennis and a new champion at the U.S. Open, and it's Elena Rybakina.
17: It's just incredible. I can't believe still. It's, no words.
19: Rybakina beat Aryna Sabalenka 6-4, 5-7, 6-2 today, just a few days after ripping the number one world ranking from Sabalenka. Baseball, Arizona lost to Texas 6-2, drops a game and a half back to San Diego for the final NL wildcard.
21: Hey, it's Michelle Smallman, and coming up Monday, Patrick Mahomes is officially back and ready to quiet all the doubters. So will his revenge tour start Monday night against the Broncos? It's on Sportsmanlike, 6 a.m. Eastern, right here on ESPN Radio, ESPN2, and ESPNU.
22: Kassian, back the throw, flings it up, downfield, the pass is knocked away, and in fact, intercepted by Grayson Littleton. What a way to end it! How about this Texas Longhorn team? They come back from 20 points down to the point to beat the top-ranked Ohio State Buckeyes. Final score, the Texas Longhorns 24, the Ohio State Buckeyes 23.
0: Greg Way from Learfield on the call of an all-timer somewhere in the heart of Texas as the Longhorns overcome a 20-point second-half deficit. They score three touchdowns on their final three drives and route to a big-time 24-23 win over Ohio State. They avenge their two losses to the Buckeyes in the last 2 years, and in doing so, did the Longhorns just become the new number one team in college football? It's game night here on ESPN Radio, the ESPN app. Mia O'Brien, Gabby Lucevero. We are presented by Progressive Insurance, recapping all of the biggest upsets, the biggest wins, some panic as well across the college football landscape with you on this fine Saturday evening. Gabby, it's as simple as that. Is Texas now the best team in college football after this statement win tonight?
1: Well, they played like it for one quarter.
0: Good point. That's one quarter. And Ohio State, in two quarters, at least in the first half, looked like the best team in college football. There was one moment in time, I know I was watching the game, and I said, okay, this looks like the number one team in the country.
1: I'm going to work through this the way that I used to work through my, when I would do the rankings for high school football.
0: Excellent. And I love that. The Texas fans appreciate this, so let's go with it.
1: So I'm going to work through this. I am not a believer in the transitive property. I do not think just because you beat the number one, you become the number one this early in the season. I just don't see it. So while am I going to be surprised if I see that Texas is the new number one? Not at all. I think they played real, but I think they showed it. They beat the number one. That's the most obvious answer. I'm gesticulating so wildly right now because I'm trying to like encompass.
0: Well, also because literally this happened in the span, folks, to take you all behind the curtain, in the span of time that it took for us to get ready our pre-show meeting for tonight's game night here on ESPN Radio, in the span of that 45-minute pre-show meeting, Texas went from dead to rights, down 23-3, to all of a sudden pulling off the biggest win of the Steve Sarkisian era in 45 minutes. That is literally how quickly this happened.
1: And usually in 45 minutes, I've done my top 10 rankings for high school football. So really, I would not put them number one because at the end of the day, you still have to think about what that first half looked like. And that did not in any way, shape, or form look like the number one team in the country. So should they be the new number one? I don't think so. Should Ohio State be the number one? No. So where does that leave us? But do I think Texas is going to be the new number one? Probably.
0: Texas checked in this week at number four. They did receive two first place votes. Just for the sake of running through that most recent AP top 10 and getting you caught up to speed, how all those teams fared. Ohio State, as mentioned, falls to Texas. They were the number one team in the country, 24-23. Georgia checked in at number two. They won in convincing fashion, to say the least, 70-30 over Western Kentucky. Notre Dame, also big time winners over Rice. Indiana thumps Howard. They checked in at number five, following the Longhorns at four. Oregon at six. How far do you think the Ducks are going to fall after that 39-31 loss to Oklahoma State, Gabby, where they were 24.5-point favorites?
1: I think we're dropping out of the top 10 here.
0: I think you could drop out of the top 15. I mean, let's go through some of these other names. Miami, another impressive win on Friday night. Yes, it was Friday night. And yes, it was against Florida A&M, but still, the Malachi Toney, Darian Mensah combination continues to dazzle. And then, of course, LSU, Ole Miss, and A&M rounding out the top 10. 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There's one other team that we have to get to.
20: A 42-yard field goal for the lead with 19 seconds remaining in regulation in a tie game. Here's the snap. The kick's on the way, and it is good. What a play by Tanner Philpott. The snap was behind him.
2: Yep.
20: He reached back and grabbed it and somehow got it down. Burr had already started his kick commitment.
0: Man, oh man, is this one a long time coming. Gary Dolphin on the call from Learfield. I've waited 11 years to say that here on ESPN Radio, Gabby Lucevero. We are now joined by Caden Burr, the kicker of the Iowa Hawkeyes, who notched the game winner 16-13 in this year's Cy Hawk game. As we welcome him in, I believe, right now. Yes, do we have Caden on the line?
3: Yeah, how we doing?
0: Hey, Caden, thanks so much for joining us live from Kinnick Stadium, 16-13. You heard Dolph say it there. If not for Tanner and the great hold, would this moment be possible? And if you can walk us through this pivotal moment for the Hawkeyes in the 16-13 win.
3: Yeah, no, that would have been possible without the whole team. Man, that was offense, defense, special teams. You know, defense got to stop. Offense got us down there. You know, Ike got the snap off. Tanner got the hold down, and then all those guys blocking for me, man. Those 10 guys on the special teams, especially like the field goal unit, do an unbelievable job. And, you know, without them, I wouldn't have been able to put that ball between the uprights. So,
1: I mean, when this is such a long time coming, when there is this rivalry on the line there for you, most of us are never going to be in your position. So take us through what it is like to be standing out there in that moment.
3: Yeah, I mean, I think you just follow your routine, you follow your process, and my coach is doing an unbelievable job putting us in the position to be able to be ready for those moments. You know, we do a lot of pressure kicks, a lot of different things, and we're, my coach, Coach Polizzi, does an unbelievable job really, you know, harping on routines and process and making sure that you follow those. And, you know, then, you know, when you go out for those, it's just like every other field goal.
0: Caden Burr, the Iowa kicker, joining us here on Game Night on ESPN Radio after kicking the game winner 16-13 over rival Iowa State at Kinnick Stadium tonight. Caden, you're from the Quad Cities. You're an Iowa guy. What does it mean to have kicked a game winner in the Cy Hawk game?
3: Yeah, I mean, words can't really describe it. You know, I grew up coming to all the games. You know, I was a season ticket holder. My dad was. So I've been to a lot of Cy Hawk games and seen a lot of different you know, really cool moments. So to be able to be on the field tonight is truly an unbelievable opportunity. And, you know, Coach Ferentz gave me the chance to be on this team. And so without him, I wouldn't be here. And, you know, all my coaches, Coach Spencer, Coach McElravy, Coach Sherman, Coach Polizzi, and then the six guys in the specialist room and all my teammates, you know, there's so many people that, you know, pour into you and give you the opportunity to be out there. So just really, really grateful and grateful to do it with my team and all those guys. It was an unbelievable job and a true team win.
1: So then we got to know when this is something that you grow up thinking about being a season ticket holder, being a part of this and in this lore and everything. What was your pinch me moment up until that kick? Because that's got to be the pinch me moment anyway. But what was your pinch me moment when you're, whether it's walking out, whether it's sometime in the game, when did it hit you?
3: I don't think it really ever hits you till you're done and you kind of look back, but you know, I think my mindset really is just trying to take it one week at a time, one day at a time, and just try to get better every time I get out on the field. And, you know, Coach Ferentz always says, you know, 24-hour rule. So obviously enjoy it tonight, but then, you know, flip the page tomorrow and get back to work.
0: Caden, you don't know this, but I covered the Hawks from 2015 to 2018. That's why it was so meaningful to get to give Dolph some attribution here on ESPN Radio. But with
3: awesome.
0: That said,
3: yeah, the greatest.
0: With that said, he is the greatest. But you know who else is great? Kirk Ferentz. Can you, for those at home,
3: unbelievable.
0: For those outside of Iowa City, outside of the Hawkeye State, because it is a Hawkeye State officially after Iowa wins this one 16-13 over the Cyclones, can you explain the idea of, look, it may not be pretty, it's gritty, so many of my friends were texting me as this game came down the home stretch, and they said, my goodness, Coach Ferentz is playing for a game-winning field goal. He is playing for Caden Burr to kick a 47-yard field goal or whatever it ends up being in order to send Iowa to its first Cy-Hawk victory in 3 years. But explain to us in football terms why that's the best approach for this program.
3: I'm not the coach, so I don't know, but I have full trust in Coach Ferentz, and Coach Ferentz has done it for, you know, 28 years, and Coach is the greatest person in this business, and I'm so grateful that Coach gave me the opportunity to be on this team, and so grateful I get to, you know, learn from all the coaches at Iowa, because, you know, they do it at the highest level, and so, you know, to be able to play for Coach Ferentz is truly one of the greatest honors of my life.
0: Well, Caden, we appreciate you joining us here on Game Night. Say hi to KF. Thank Matt Weitzel and the crew for allowing you to join us here on Game Night. And say hi to Buddy Boy, too. Congratulations, the game winner in the Cy-Hawk game, Caden Burr, the kicker from Iowa, kind enough to give us a few minutes.
3: Yeah, thank you so much, guys.
0: There he goes. It is a final in Iowa City, 16-13. The Hawkeyes claim the Cy-Hawk trophy for the first time in 3 years. It is also a final at the Big House. Michigan 17, Oklahoma 10. I thought Michigan couldn't score points, Gabby. I thought Bryce Underwood was going to have to transfer midseason. Yet here we are, the Wolverines with a statement win. We'll break it down coming up next on Game Night here on ESPN Radio and the ESPN app.
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8: Underwood 35, put the split in the ground 30, turns to the 20-yard line, to the 10, he's in, touchdown.
9: How do you feel he did today?
10: Much better, he's got even more. You can see an upward trajectory with him throughout the year, we're going to look up to
8: him. Mateer bouncing in the pocket, grabbed and sacked, and that's going to do it. Michigan is going to get the win over number 11, Oklahoma.
11: 2-0, what should America know about this Michigan Wolverine football team? We're coming.
0: They're coming, all right. Will they be 10-2 and arguing, you know? Were they really 9-3? That's what I want to know, if that argument is coming, Gabby Lucevero, as we roll on here on Game Night on ESPN Radio, the ESPN app presented by Progressive Insurance. Look, all the jokes aside about the week one debacle between Michigan, Western Michigan, did they actually win that game? Did they not? The point is, they certainly won today's game against the visiting Sooners at the Big House. Michigan's first home win as an unranked team versus a top 15 opponent since 2008. Bryce Underwood, for lack of a better term, he looked like a Kyle Whittingham quarterback today. Last week, it felt like Kyle Whittingham in his first season at the helm, John Beck, the first time offensive coordinator with Michigan, of course, was with Witt at Utah last year. Ultimately, it felt like in week one, Gabby, they said, all right, Bryce Underwood, you're the five-star, top-rated recruit. Now you're a sophomore, second-year starting quarterback. Okay, let's see.
1: Go do it.
0: Let's see who this is. Let it rip. Okay. And it didn't go well.
1: No.
0: That didn't go well. And so with a Oklahoma defense that, of course, is led by one Brett Venables, their head coach and defensive play caller, who, you know, last I checked has a national title with Clemson, or maybe a couple of national titles, as it turns out, with the Clemson Tigers, and, of course, has been at the helm of this Oklahoma program that has gone through an identity shift of being this run-and-gun offensive powerhouse to now where they are one of the best defenses in the SEC, probably the best plan of attack for a young Bryce Underwood to reel it back a little bit. And so he finishes this one 9 of 17. Yes, he had 9 total completions, and I want to say about 5 of them were quick little underneath passes for 111 yards. He does run for 87 yards on 18 carries and what proved to be the game-winning touchdown, or rather the first touchdown of the ball game. His head coach did say after this one, and Bryce verified, he carried the ball 18 yards. They were willing to run him even more if the opportunity presented himself. And you know what? I'm okay with it. I'm sure you're okay with it too, because it created one of the best stories of the early college football season, even if it's not the Bryce Underwood that we were promised.
1: No, it's not, but I think whatever you want to make of Whittingham's comments of his, it's not infinite, you know, basically you're in the hot seat, is Bryce Underwood. He could be in, he could be out. And Bryce saying, I didn't hear that. I don't know what you're talking about. Which, you know, in those situations, you're going, is this all something that they've been talking about anyway? And we're just continuing the narrative. It's all ridiculous. We're 1 week in, so let's go. I mean, Underwood came out, looked more settled, but he had the backing behind him too, right? It wasn't this just like, go fly, see what happens situation.
0: Yes, it wasn't just hey, go out there and try to make some magic. We are putting it all on you. This was a much more balanced Michigan team across all three phases. We'll get into their defensive performance, which I thought was outstanding, even if it was aided by a step back for John Mateer, the quarterback for Oklahoma, to the point of the quote that Kyle Whittingham did make last week with regards to Bryce Underwood being the quarterback of Michigan for now. He bristled, according to our Adam Rittenberg, when asked about those comments earlier in the week, saying that no one's job is set in stone infinitely. He said he did discuss things with Bryce Underwood. There were no issues. Said there's much more Underwood can deliver. Underwood was then asked about it today, and he said that, yes, they did talk about it, and his response was, cool. Here is Kyle Whittingham's response to his team's 17-10 win at the Big House this afternoon.
10: What a great bounce back, I guess you could say, from last week. Proud of the football team. We had a great week of preparation, not a good week, a great week. And they were determined. They went into this game determined to be played with a lot more passion and energy and physicality, and they did exactly that. Everything that we were looking for in this game that was missing last week showed up.
0: I feel like it's kind of fitting that we went from Kirk Ferentz's

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2: It's not a clean game from Michigan either, and they're still coming away with a win. So if you're Oklahoma, how concerned are you?
3: Extremely. They are undoubtedly, spoiler alert, going to be on the panic meter, or at the very least their quarterback, who so many had Heisman aspirations for this upcoming season, his second at Norman, is going to be on our panic meter. There's no question. John Mateer, 17 of 33 for 189 yards, an average of 5.7 yards per attempt, one passing touchdown, one interception, only 45 yards on the ground, 3.5 yards per carry. On the defensive side of the ball, because I do want to say both of these things before we hear from our Heather Dinich, Gabby, because I don't want to put this all on John Mateer as much as many people will. Because Oklahoma, according to Pro Football Focus, had a tackle grade of 29.6 in this contest. Yeah. That is the lowest of the Brett Venables era. The defense is also culpable for this loss. And look, Michigan only ran in this game for a grand total on the ground of 152 yards. It probably could have been more. But at the same time, the lack of sure tackling was clear, as of course was the play of the quarterback. Here is Heather Dinich when she joined College Game Day here on ESPN Radio a little bit earlier about the overall just ugly nature of this game that was won by the Michigan Wolverines.
4: This was an ugly game. Let's just start there. Neither of these teams looked really great. And it was good for Michigan because they wanted to rewrite the narrative and they needed this win really bad after everything that happened last week. But the reality is they have no passing game. Oklahoma has no running game. Between the two of them, they had a gazillion penalties. There were fumbles left and right. I mean, John Mateer was throwing the ball up to the clouds and it was just like, who's going to win this game? And came down to an interception. Mateer threw an interception. Two plays later, Michigan got the game-winning touchdown on a one-yard run. So, you know, Oklahoma has a lot to fix before the SEC schedule starts, and it's coming up around the bend with Georgia and Texas.
2: Well, for as ugly as it was, I mean, is there something... I think the defense really did put up a pretty solid performance in many ways. They held Michigan to 263 yards, right? And the question was, can Michigan actually score points? At the end of the day, we still didn't see much of it. It's 17 points on the board. So for as great of a win as this is and as celebratory as it is, this was a winnable game for Oklahoma. They weren't dominated here. They just, at the end of the day, I think, defense showed up enough for them to win this game. Their offense did not show up. So who is the problem here?
3: I think it's because in the Venables era, not to cut you off, I think it's because in the Venables era, we are so used to their defense sets the tempo.
2: Right.
3: And because when Ben Arbuckle and John Mateer arrived from Western Kentucky, the thought was this is where the switch flips. This is where we get old school Oklahoma, right. Bob Stoops, Lincoln Riley. It's all about the offense coupled with the great defense. And this is where Oklahoma ascends back to the mountaintop. And we haven't gotten either of those things. We've still gotten a good defense. We haven't gotten a generational defensive performance, but that's also unfair to ask for.
2: Well, unfair to ask for, but it is the bill of goods you've been sold.
3: Right.
2: Is that
3: That's
2: this
3: true.
2: Is what you're, so, okay, there is going to be room for John Mateer to maybe make some mistakes. He doesn't have to be the superhero because we are going to have this all-time defense. So I do think that at the end of the day, yeah, I guess defense did let you down a little bit, but I don't know, to your point, I think it was the offense that ultimately was the problem in this.
3: She's Gabby Lucevero. I'm Mia O'Brien. Coming up, don't call it a comeback. This is Game Night here on ESPN Radio, the ESPN app, Sirius XM Channel 80, and don't forget about that TuneIn app.
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8: No. Here's your ESPN Radio Tri-State forecast. Lows level off around 54 overnight under partly cloudy skies. Cloudy skies with a few peaks of sun Sunday, slight chance of rain showers. Highs level off around 70. Mainly clear Sunday night, lows dip down to about 48. Right now, 61. I'm staff meteorologist Jennifer Wojcicki on ESPN Radio AM 1590 WPVL.
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14: I'm Marty Hausberger. Ohio State looked like the country's best team, sprinting to a 23-3 lead at number 4 Texas until the Longhorns caught fire in the fourth quarter.
15: 12th play of the drive. Third down and goal for Texas inside the Ohio State 1 yard line. The lineup in the eye. Manning under center to take the snap. Third and goal. Handoff. Diving for the goal line. Hollywood Smothers. Touchdown Texas. Smothers over the top. And the Longhorns are an extra point away from taking their first lead of the night.
14: Convert they did for a 24-23 Texas win. That call from Learfield. The Longhorns scored 21 unanswered all in the final quarter. Couple of near upsets in college football tonight. Number 13 Texas Tech rallied from three down in the fourth to beat Oregon State 35-24. 21st ranked Iowa got a 42-yard Caden Burr field goal with 15 seconds remaining to beat Iowa State at home for the first time in 8 seasons. 16-13 the final. New Oklahoma State coach Eric Morris making a mark early in his tenure in Stillwater. The Cowboys upset number 6 Oregon 39-31, snapping a 21-game losing streak against FBS competition. Morris crediting star quarterback Drew Mestemaker for the shocking win.
16: He's a dog, man. I got no other way to say it. Like, he was so good.
14: Estimaker threw for 317 yards, ran for 109 more, and had three touchdowns. Baseball, Texas put up six in the fifth to beat Arizona 6-2. Rangers is two back for the final AL wild card.
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15: Shotgun snap to Sayin, back to throw, flings it up, downfield, the pass is knocked away, and in fact, intercepted by Grayson Littleton. What a way to end it! How about this Texas Longhorn team?
18: They come back man
15: from 20 points down to beat the top-ranked Ohio State Buckeyes. Final score, the Texas Longhorns 24, the Ohio State Buckeyes 23.
19: This is Game Night here on ESPN Radio, the ESPN app, recapping all that was and all that is still ongoing in the wide world of college football, plus a look ahead to week one in the NFL. Mia O'Brien, Gabby Lucevero, we are presented by Progressive Insurance. Final score, Texas 24, Ohio State 23, despite the fact, Gabby, that the score was Ohio State 23, Texas 3, at the start of the final quarter of play. We've been debating it all night long. Did Texas win this game? Did Ohio State lose this game? 2 points of contention to those who say, no. Texas undoubtedly seized this one, literally, pun intended, by the horns and won it, which I do agree with. But Ohio State with a costly missed field goal.
20: Mm-hmm.
19: Additionally, I'm already seeing it throughout the online universe, the Buckeyes fans who say that they should have let Texas score initially on either first and goal or second and goal, tried to buy themselves valuable time so that Julian Sayin would have more time to operate and lead a valiant last-minute effort. Because, again, at that point, it's a one-point ball game, Gabby. And if you do trust your kicker, which the kicker just missed, so maybe you don't, but if you can at least get into field goal range, you give yourselves a chance to just get a win and get out of Austin.
20: Yeah, and with the way that Julian Sayin had been playing, it's not a bad thing to have the ball in his hands either, to give him more time instead of allowing Texas to control the clock to, I mean, they needed every second of that to make that happen. I mean, that getting stuffed on the goal line was certainly what the word nail biter is used for here, but no, I think if you could have, those are the 2 points of contention. I am definitely in the camp that Texas won this, that Texas went in and they found a way to maintain composure in a situation that did everything to stop them from having that composure. And that is one reason why, even though I don't think they should be the number one team in the country, I don't know that anyone made a case to be the number one team in the country.
19: Hey, that's a good thing. If all these teams have flaws, that means that we're in for quite the college football season here in 2026. This was a 20-3 Ohio State lead at the intermission. From there, in the third quarter, here is how this is the play-by-play, series by series. This is how the second half played out. Six-play drive, punt for Ohio State. Three-and-out punt for Texas. The field goal for Ohio State that would prove their only points of the second half. A three and out for Texas, a three and out for Ohio State. To the fourth we go, and this is where, of course, that margin for error, that ESPN win probability index is in the slightest of margins for the Longhorns, the slightest possibility of reality that they could actually complete this comeback. A 15-play touchdown drive, followed by a three and out for Ohio State. A 13-play touchdown drive, followed by a 7-play drive for Ohio State that culminated with that missed field goal. Then a 12-play touchdown drive for the Longhorns that pushed them ahead for good 24-23. At that point in time, there's 25 seconds on the clock. Julian Seyen can only run two plays, the second of which he is intercepted. That is your ball game. And so that is where there is a question of, if he had a minute, could he have gotten Ohio State into field goal range? Would you have even wanted to be in field goal range? Your kicker had just missed, you know.
20: Yes.
19: In the same quarter from 45 yards out.
20: Doesn't matter. I mean, I think you have somebody who you miss that field goal. Of course you still want to get in that field goal range. This is.
19: But apparently I'm seeing the Buckeyes fans online saying that Ryan Day doesn't care about special teams. So. Maybe
20: I'm
19: just kidding. I'm just kidding. Yes. Logic suggests they would want to get into field goal range. But do you really, look, Julian Seyen, 77% completion percentage last year, led the country and you obviously have number four. You have Jeremiah Smith. All things are possible through Jeremiah Smith, who, let's see if he did end up actually becoming, because at one point in time, it looked like he was on the fast track to eclipsing. No, I think he came up just short. Yes. 30 yards short of becoming the all-time leader in receiving yards in Ohio State history. He needed 198 yards. He had 164 tonight alone. I think he's going to get a chance to actually, take that record into his own hands here in the next some odd weeks of the season, Gabby. But I think that, yes, with those two, anything is possible. But I also think we're splitting hairs. Momentum's a real thing. They didn't have it.
20: They had no momentum. Yes, Seyen. I mean, you can bet on Seyen, right? But give him a minute and you still have right now a team. You have Texas that became an entirely different. They solved all of their problems in the fourth quarter. So give him a minute. And I think Texas is making that stop. So do you gamble and say, yeah, let's let Texas score? Or do we lead on our defense in Ohio State's case, which for three quarters of this game had been able to keep Texas off the board for all intents and purposes, right? So do you put your stake? Yeah, you do. You put your stake in the thing that had gotten you to this point.
19: Yes, and obviously Matt Patricia, a second-year defensive coordinator with this Ohio State side, Arthur Smith in his first year as the OC. No, you're not hearing that incorrectly. The two former NFL head coaches are now the coordinators for Ryan Day at Ohio State. Meanwhile, for the Texas Longhorns, Arch Manning finished 23 of 37, 195 yards through the air, a touchdown and an interception. The Longhorns, 141 yards on the ground. Hollywood Smothers led the way, 74 yards on 21 carries. Here is their head coach Steve Sarkisian at the podium on what this means for their team.
1: I think what it can do is that this team can understand that we can overcome adversity, and we're going to get faced with more adversity. I mean, we're two games into a long season. This isn't going to be the first time that adversity is going to strike this season, and hopefully this serves as a lesson that we can come back from a lot. And the way you come back is focus on the next play. The way you come back is sticking together as a team. The way you come back is playing complementary football. The way you come back is having the right type of energy. So with that, I think that's what it can do for us.
19: Largest comeback win since 2007 for the Longhorns. That is nothing to roll your eyes at. Did I do that right, Gabby? Did I play that right?
20: Oh, you know, you could roll your eyes a little bit at the way. I mean, it wasn't easy to track Sark down after this. Arch Manning maybe was really excited, but Sark was all business when it came down to it.
19: Sark was on to the next one. He's already thinking about that SEC schedule and what lies ahead for the Longhorns, who will play one more non-conference game next week against UTSA before they travel to Rocky Top on the 26th. In short, though, I do agree. Texas, this is the defining win of the Steve Sarkisian era. This, as of right now, is the defining win of the Arch Manning tenure at Texas. And additionally, I think it needs to be noted that this is his third comeback win when trailing in the fourth quarter. He has done this before, but I think on this stage, Saturday night under the lights, it's the one that we're going to remember the most until perhaps the next one.
20: If you're Steve Sarkisian, do you let this team celebrate this win?
19: Great question. Well, we already just heard from Caden Burr, the kicker for Iowa, and he said Kirk Ferentz 24-hour rule. come Monday, they're not going to talk about their win over Iowa State tonight. 16-13, by the way, thanks to that last-minute field goal. And I think that Steve Sarkisian will operate under a similar principle. And that will be more difficult, even compared to that rivalry game, just because of the gravitas of finally getting over the hump and beating Ohio State, who they had lost to twice in the last 2 years. But I don't think there's another option. Because UTSA, listen, they love nothing more than to sneak up on one of their in-state rivals.
20: Yeah, I mean, it is definitely a move-on quickly situation. I mean, this season rolls through so quickly. So the 24-hour rule is fair, but I'm just wondering, is there even cause for celebration? Yes, there is, of course, cause for celebration tonight, but you look at those three quarters that these guys are competitors. These guys had three pretty abysmal quarters of football. And then, yes, great. You pulled a rabbit out of a hat in that fourth quarter, and that is worth celebrating. But if you get 24 hours, let's do some quick math here. If you get 24 hours to celebrate a win, they get 6 hours. Because they
19: works.
20: Played one great fourth quarter.
19: I'll tell you this, Gabby. I think Arch Manning will be in the facility in, if it's about a little over midnight here on the Eastern time, 11-something out there in the Central time zone, he'll be in by 7 a.m.
20: Yep.
19: He'll give himself a little bit of time to sleep. She's Gabby Lucevero. I'm Mia O'Brien. It is a final 24-23. Texas prevails in comeback fashion over Ohio State. Coming up, is the seat starting to warm up for a certain Big Ten coach? This is Game Night here on ESPN Radio and the ESPN app.
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25: Here's your ESPN Radio Tri-State forecast. Lows level off around 54 overnight under partly cloudy skies. Cloudy skies with a few peaks of sun Sunday, slight chance of rain showers. Highs level off around 70. Mainly clear Sunday night, lows dip down to about 48. Right now, 61. I'm staff meteorologist Jennifer Wojcicki on ESPN Radio AM 1590 WPVL.
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15: One more snap, and that will be the ball game. Unbelievable. Snap, knee, that will do it. Quack, quack, and that is that. The Cowboys do their talking on the scoreboard with a 39-31 upset victory over number 6 Oregon as the students storm the field in what is certainly one of the biggest wins in Oklahoma State history.
19: Dave Hunziker from Learfield on the call, and in the words of the prophet Luke Combs, there ain't no love in Oklahoma, especially if you're a Duck. This is game night here on ESPN Radio, the ESPN app. Mia O'Brien, Gabby Lucevero. 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Final score, Oklahoma State 39, Oregon, the sixth-ranked team in the land, 31. They won last week against Boise State in... how do I describe this, Gabby? Last second fashion against a group of six outfit that, while yes, it's been one of the better quote unquote mid-majors in the sport for the better part of this millennium. In the same vein, Boise State bullied Oregon for three quarters of that one before they pulled a rabbit out of their hat, much like Texas did against Ohio State this evening. Tonight, there was no question. Oklahoma State was the better outfit from start to finish. And if not for two tipped passes that resulted in Oregon interceptions, I don't even think we're talking about this one as a last second finish that the Oklahoma State Pokes had to gut out. No. They manhandled Oregon in this one.
20: It was a complete overwhelming in this situation. And I went back in my notes in the preseason to just say, you know, what were my thoughts leading into this? Cause that was, you know, eons ago.
19: Exactly. Many moons ago.
20: And the line of, it's hard to mess it up with this much talent. They're coming pretty close to it.
19: They had not lost to a team in the last 3 years that didn't play for the national championship. AKA, every loss that Oregon has suffered in the last three seasons, that team went to the national title game. I didn't know Oklahoma State in year one under Eric Morris was going to go to the national championship game, but congratulations, round of applause. Or, Gabby, is this a sign that Oregon may be taking a step back in 2026? I'm not saying that Dan Lanning has lost his fastball, but what I am saying is maybe this is not the national title contender that many believed, or will you go as far as to say?
20: What you are saying is maybe he's a quack.
19: Well said. That's exactly what I was trying to say. Do you think he's a quack? I mean, I think he's quirky.
20: I don't think he's a quack. No, I do not think he's a quack, and I'd like to be clear about that. As easy and as fun as it is to make that. No, it's not, but he is, the term is the hot seat, right? We're about to have some roast duck here. I'm just trying too hard.
19: No, I love this. This is exactly what I need here on Game Night on ESPN Radio. Most definitely.
20: He is in the hot seat because you have all this talent. You have Dante Moore and you have these returners. I mean, returners. What a luxury to have in this day and age. And these first two games it's the age-old cliche of, are you coming in with too much confidence? Are you not taking... Every team will sit there and say, we take every opponent just as seriously as the next one. You can say it, but are you living it? And so there was a certain air of this, of going in and thinking, there's no way we can mess this up because we have all this talent. And then it starts to get messed up. And you have a team that does not know what to do in that situation. And you go rigid, and it just felt like this team that was playing, it's playing not to lose, but it felt so stiff.
19: Yeah.
20: And there was so much fear there once things started to go sideways.
19: And maybe that's why I've long said here on ESPN Radio that I still got to see it with Dante Moore. We're in year two, and I see the talent. But I don't see that oomph. I don't see that winner that, hey, I can win in crunch time on Saturdays and that's going to translate to Sundays. I still have not seen that on this, the third Saturday in September of 2026. Dan Lanning was asked after this one with regards to, did his players get caught looking ahead? He said, quote, I don't get that feeling. I think they have high aspirations, but I think their focus has been on the immediate. He then followed it up with this. I think there has to be a higher temperament in practice, a higher level of focus in practice for us to be able to execute. And then we have to be faster making adjustments throughout the game. People are going to play us differently at times. They did a great job on both sides of the ball, playing us a little bit differently. And we have to make adjustments quickly. Before I respond, because there are some things that I do not think Oregon can adjust to, yes, even this early into the metaphorical ball game of the 2026 season, do you think they're the in-game adjustments? Is that something, Gabby, you picked up on? I'm interested in that comment from Dan Lanning.
20: I don't know how much in-game adjustments were going to solve this problem.
19: Well, because the problem is they're Johnnies and Joes. They're weak on the line of scrimmage.
20: Correct.
19: They're getting pushed off the line by Boise State and Oklahoma State. An Oklahoma State team that last year, much of this same Duck squad thumped 69-3. This year they lose 39-31. And to make matters worse, they almost got doubled up in total yardage. And especially on the ground, and I don't want to say that your rushing stats determine the play of your offensive line and whether or not you are actually pushing a man off the line of scrimmage, getting off the line of scrimmage. Sure, but that's what we have to go off of. They lost the run game today. They lost the rushing margin. 237-90. Last week, they won it 119-93, but that is including Jordan Davis's 40-yard touchdown run. So if we subtract that, quick little math here, that's, you lost 93-89. And I'm not saying that Oregon needs to be Iowa. I'm not saying they have to be Georgia Tech, although Georgia Tech doesn't look like Georgia Tech all that much. We'll get to that here in just a bit. But the point is, I do need to see a multi-dimensional offense if Dante Moore is going to have an opportunity to ascend into that upper echelon and be the number one overall pick in next April's draft. And I certainly need to see that multifaceted offense if Oregon is actually a national title contender.
20: Definitely. The way that if we're talking about Oregon as a national title contender, nothing about the way they play. Take even just the loss out of this. If you had, you know, if Oklahoma State shows up in a way that they were expected to, a team that, like last year, put up 3 points, they got a field goal on the board, and if they're expecting that Oklahoma to show up, and they do, and they get out of winning this game, that's still not a national title contender team that was put out on the field. I mean, you have to be able to play. You can't just be relying on Dante Moore, as good as he is expected to be. And I mean, their rushing numbers are just nowhere near what you would expect of a national title contender. So no, do they look like they are what we thought that they would be at the beginning of the season? No. Do they look like what they thought they would be at the beginning of the season? Absolutely not.
19: They couldn't run the ball. They couldn't stop the run. Additionally, the IQ, and I'm not saying that in, you know, specific terms, sure, but the actual, to Dan Lanning's point of in-game adjustments, how about recognition, was also suspect. Check this out. According to ESPN Insights, Gabby, on play action, Drew Mestemaker averaged 19.7 yards per attempt compared to 3.2 yards per attempt without play action. And so just the threat of potentially running the football was enough to, in the words of the prophet Quincy Williams, put the heads of the Oregon defenders in a beehive. Put them in a blender, weren't able to react, got stuck on skates, and Oklahoma State took advantage.
20: And can a national title contender be that easy?
19: No.
20: To just put them in a blender, right? Can you, the fact that they were that stunned to me is, that's where you go, okay, Dan Lanning talking about in practice. So what's going on there in practice that they were that stunned? And I do, to make a college basketball connection.
19: Love it.
20: I watched this happen with the UConn women's basketball team when they had that 111 game win streak breaks, and it was, they didn't know how to play in a close game. They didn't know how to be behind, and I saw a lot of that today. They were stunned, and they did not know how to react.
19: I mentioned that number of all the teams Oregon has lost to in the last 3 years played for a national title. Four teams have now scored 39 points on a Dan Lanning Oregon squad. The first, Georgia, went on to win the national title in 2022. The second, Ohio State, went on to win the national title in 2024. The third, Indiana, went on to win the national title in 2025. This is game night here on ESPN Radio. Dan Lanning, maybe not on the panic meter, but who is as we wrap up week two in college football? Keep it with us here on ESPN Radio.
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12: I'm Marty Houseberger. Everything's bigger in Texas, including comebacks, as the Longhorns stun number one Ohio State.
13: Shotgun snap to Sayan. Back the throw. Flings it up. Downfield. The pass is knocked away. And in fact, intercepted by Grayson Littleton. What a way to end it. How about this Texas Longhorn team?
14: They come back man downfield.
13: 20 points down. To beat the top-ranked Ohio State Buckeyes. Final score, the Texas Longhorns 24, the Ohio State Buckeyes 23.
12: Craig Way from Learfield, Hollywood Smothers wins it with his second one-yard touchdown run with 25 seconds to go. Caden Burr nails a 42-yard field goal with 15 seconds to go to give number 21 Iowa a 16-13 win over rival Iowa State. After enduring the biggest upset loss of his head coaching career, a 39-31 defeat Saturday to Oklahoma State, Oregon's Dan Lanning says they still have national championship aspirations.
15: Every single goal is still in front of us. Right? We control our destiny, but this is a game that we need to show improvement. We didn't show improvement.
12: The Ducks are coming off a lackluster win over Boise State last week. Oak State had not beaten an FBS opponent in the last 21 such games. Baseball, Atlanta whacked Philadelphia 12-2 to put a six-game death grip on the NL East crown. Toronto's down a game for the third AL wild card to Cleveland, who lost today to Minnesota 4-3, while the Jays beat Baltimore 7-3. Elena Rybakina wins the U.S. Open.
16: Hey, it's Michelle Smallman, and coming up Monday, Patrick Mahomes is officially back and ready to quiet all the doubters. So will his revenge tour start Monday night against the Broncos? It's Unsportsmanlike, 6 a.m. Eastern, right here on ESPN Radio, ESPN2, and ESPNU.
17: Dan Lanning's record at Oregon, 49-8. And so even after suffering what was one of the worst defeats, statistically speaking, of his tenure at the Ducks program, a worst yards margin of minus 252, and that was just at the intermission. Yikes, in terms of total yardage. We're still not going to put him on the panic meter. Gabby Lucevero here on Game Night on ESPN Radio, presented by Progressive Insurance, because Dan Lanning has built up enough goodwill. He has a above 500 record against AP top 10 and AP top 25 teams at 5-4, 15-8 respectively. But there's plenty of other characters around the world of college football that we are prepared to put on this week's panic meter here on Game Night. So lead us off. Who are we putting on the panic meter first?
18: Ding, ding, ding on the panic meter, but low on, this is still like a gentle tap the panic meter. We're going with John Mateer in Oklahoma.
17: It's gentle?
18: It's gentle because here's why. Let's all remember he has transferred in. This guy is trying to prove that he can be this SEC quarterback. So we're gentle. We're 2 weeks. I'm here with the, I don't know, maybe it's something about it being 12:30 on a Saturday night. We're feeling generous right now. There's a lot that he still has to adjust to. It's just week two. So I'm going with a gentle panic. I don't know what our scale is. Are we a 1 to 10?
17: We're
18: panic?
17: A 1 to 10. I would go a little bit further than that just because, look, I know he's a transfer, but he's been there now. And better yet, he's been with this offensive coordinator since his days at Western Kentucky. Mm. And so that's where I do give a second of pause because John Mateer is a gunslinger in every form, fashion of the word. And so it is Jekyll and Hyde, high variance, but it is not when you compare it to Drew Mestemaker of Oklahoma State, who unfortunately now we're going to compare him to because both are transfers to the Power Four level and both have now enjoyed some increment of success at the Power Four level, given Mestemaker and Oklahoma State's 39-31 win over Dan Lanning's Ducks today. Mestemaker was more efficient. And we could go back to the fact that the same Oklahoma State team lost by 14 points to Tulsa last week. And so maybe in a 30,000 foot view, you could argue they're both at the same level in terms of the greater picture. But for me, I just felt like even Mestemaker's mistakes, you could make up for them. Like you could explain them. I can't explain what I'm seeing with John Mateer because I'm also not getting enough high. I'm not getting the highest of highs.
18: Sure.
17: Like I am with some of these other transfer quarterbacks who also identify as that Baker Mayfield gambling, rambling man.
18: So she's mashing the panic button here.
17: Oh yeah.
18: Mia's mashing.
17: I'm like a six or a seven.
18: Yeah, you're six, a six. Seven. You're like a 6-7. We're,
17: yes.
18: You're mashing this. I'm just like still, I'm going to give it like a four on
17: okay.
18: that. I'm still like, I am below five here. I'm not quite up there because this was also not the defense that you needed. So was it this defense that was overwhelmed by Oklahoma? I don't know here. So
17: the good news is they got New Mexico next week.
18: That is the good news.
17: So, yeah. So John Mateer, Ben Arbuckle, Brett Venables, you got at least New Mexico, right?
18: Like, right.
17: Maybe.
18: You get a little bit to rest, reset, then I will hit the panic button
17: yeah.
18: a lot harder.
17: Well, especially because their first SEC game in Athens, Georgia. Have fun with that one. They put up 70 today on Western Kentucky. Ironically enough, John Mateer's old stomping grounds. Let's keep it moving. This one, speaking of the ATL and the great state of Georgia, I'm smashing an 8 or a 9 when it comes to Georgia Tech as an offensive line factory. Was it all Brent Key or was it really Buster Faulkner, his now departed offensive coordinator who is enjoying immense success down the road in Gainesville with John Summerall? More on that in just a second. Georgia Tech has now been blown off the ball along the line of scrimmage, Gabby, by the likes of Colorado, which, you know, Deion Sanders, his luggage is Louis, but he loves to trade it in like there's no tomorrow, like it's a rental car. I don't really care about the offensive line, the lines of scrimmage. That's what everyone says. They don't want to run the ball. Last week, Colorado outgained Georgia Tech on the ground 183-51. Today, Tennessee outrushed Georgia Tech 252-96. They have Justice Haynes, the Michigan and Alabama transfer, as their lead tailback. Brent Key, the run game, offensive line, the battle of the trenches, that's supposed to be your bread and butter. You can't run the ball, you can't stop the run. I don't really know what you got for me in 2026 outside of the fun little storyline of, oh, Fernando Mendoza's brother is their quarterback. He didn't play that well today either.
18: No, and I'm with you on that one. If you can't hit your bread and butter, if you cannot be the stout, strong line and do what you can win games with, then we're just, boom, we're hitting that. We'll give that one a 7.
17: Alberto, I don't want to completely bash you. Alberto Mendoza was 26 of 40 for 221 yards, a touchdown, and two interceptions, but not all his fault because, again, as we've already established with Oregon, if it is not a multidimensional offense, you are putting your quarterback at a disadvantage. This is Game Night here on ESPN Radio, presented by Progressive Insurance. Our panic meter as we put a bow on week two of the college football season. This one I'm going to give, this is like a 2, Gabby. A little bit of a deep
18: You're
17: cut.
18: Not, okay. Oh, we're going with a new
17: We're going
18: panic.
17: To another team.
18: Okay. All right.
17: We're going
18: let's
17: another
18: go.
17: Team.
18: Let's roll.
17: We're keeping it moving. I got two more for you. This one I'm going to give like a 2. It's the quarterback situation at Texas Tech. I know back in May, people wanted to give that like a 9. But the reality is that they did return their quarterback from a season ago who got banged up in Will Hammond. And he was 20-27 tonight for 189 yards in a somewhat surprising tight victory over Oregon State, 35-24. Tommy Castellanos, though, who most recently was the starting quarterback for Mike Norvell in Tallahassee for the Florida State Seminoles. Also, shout out to Ware County, where I used to cover Tommy in his high school days. Tommy Castellanos somehow got like a fifth or a sixth year of eligibility. I'm not even going to ask how because we know
18: don't
17: that
18: even
17: that's,
18: think about it.
17: Yep, exactly. Not worth our time. Tommy enters this game and immediately scores a rushing touchdown. There are some folks who believe his best bet to play at the next level is to be a running back. But then he also entered the game and he threw one pass and it was an 8-yard touchdown throw. Do we have a quarterback controversy in Lubbock?
18: No.
17: I'm fascinated to see. Because Will Hammond wasn't that bad last year. He's just a game manager. And I know that it carries a negative moniker, but I don't know. Like, you're Texas Tech. You're going to be predicated on your defense anyways because you spend so much money on it.
18: This is not a problem. It is not a problem to have options. It is not a panic situation in any way, shape, or form. So if this ends up being a dual quarterback situation, I don't think that's a bad idea, where you are able to have, if since Castellano, I mean, he's got
17: dual threat. Little threat.
18: Yep. Yeah, little, stout. Strong legs.
17: Yeah.
18: He's explosive. And then you have Hammond, who is this guy who can manage the game. But if you need somebody who can go in and get that short run, who can make that quick rushing touchdown, you've got that in Castellanos. So panic meter, not at all. This is like celebration meter.
17: I just think that the Texas Tech fans are going to start saying, well, Tommy should be our quarterback. And just because I do root for the Iowa Hawkeyes, I've experienced quarterback controversies before. They're not fun. They're just not fun. One more, speaking of the Big Ten, and speaking of great quarterback play, final score from Minneapolis, Mississippi State. Round of applause for Jeff Lebby and the boys.
18: Exceptional.
17: 38, the Minnesota Golden Gophers 13. Kamario Taylor, everyone's new favorite quarterback in his second season of college ball, so he's not eligible till the 2028 draft, folks. 16 of 22, 227 yards, 3 passing touchdowns. The kid can spin it. I'm not putting him on the panic meter. Certainly not putting Jeff Lebby on the panic meter. PJ Fleck. It's a one or a two because he's coming off of back-to-back 8-win seasons. He's got 7 bowl wins. He's gone 7-0 in bowl games since taking over back in 2017. He's 67-45 all time, but I just feel like this is who Minnesota is, and if they're cool with that, if you're cool with winning somewhere between 6 to 8 games a year, great. But part of why you hired PJ Fleck away from Western Michigan after he had a double-digit win campaign was because you wanted to get over the hump. You want to consistently beat Wisconsin, Iowa, all of your rivalry games, compete when you did play out-of-conference foes from the SEC. And today you got blown out by 25.
18: Listen, I want to give you a chance to hit on the party meter, though.
17: Oh.
18: We've been panicking, but we got to hit the party meter, too, because you cut your teeth in Iowa. And it would be lost on me to not go, how much are we on the party meter for that Hawkeyes situation?
17: Yeah, so 16-13, Iowa claims its first Cy-Hawk trophy in 3 years. I'm not going to lie, Gabby, when the game kicked off, I said to my husband, I'm like, you know what? Like, everyone, College Game Day, our friends, everyone here at ESPN Radio, they're like, you know, the Cyclones have won the last two. The Matt Campbell Cyclones have won the last two. They play in Happy Valley now. They're in State College, Pennsylvania. They cannot hurt us anymore. I don't really have any affiliation to Jimmy Rogers. Seems like a nice guy. He's pretty unfiltered. That's what I'll say on that part. But yeah, no, I think it was a ho-hum victory for Kirk Ferentz, a very that's football win. It was much needed, to be fair, because Iowa has such lofty expectations, despite the fact that of any team in FBS, they return the least amount of career starts, which is unheard of for an Iowa football team. But at the same time, they may have the most talented offensive line, if only on paper, that Kirk has had in quite some time. And so this was a must win, especially given all the other warts that we have exposed in the Big Ten. I've seen so many Iowa fans tweet it tonight, Gabby, and it holds true. If not this year, then when? We got Michigan out here. Bryce Underwood is their quarterback for now. Oregon losing to Oklahoma State. Minnesota gets thumped. The list goes on. So, yeah, the party meter is probably at like a 5 because that's football,
18: okay.
17: And we got the 24-hour rule.
18: Fair
17: is that. Tune in for baseball action this Sunday as the Giants host the Padres. Coverage begins at 6:30 p.m. Eastern right here on ESPN Radio and the ESPN app. Horns up in Austin. 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
37: Twelfth play of the drive. Third down and goal for Texas inside the Ohio State 1 yard line. The lineup in the eye. Manning under center to take the snap. Third and goal. Hand off. Diving for the goal line. Hollywood Smothers. Touchdown Texas. Smothers over the top. And the Longhorns are an extra point away from taking their first lead of the night.
18: Greg Way on the call from Learfield, Texas, as the Longhorns prevail 24-23 in dramatic fashion. We're going to get a boots on the ground report from Austin, Texas here in just a second. But first, tune into Football Sunday presented by Gusto for a doubleheader as the Panthers host the Bears at noon. Immediately following, the Raiders host the Dolphins at 4 p.m. Coverage begins right here on ESPN Radio at noon for that first game at 4 for the second. ESPN Radio and the ESPN app. This is game night here on ESPN Radio. Mia O'Brien, Gabby Lucibero, joined now by our Jake Trotter. And Jake, candidly, I will tell you,
16: I let our whole production crew know during our pre-show meeting. I was giddily reading your tweets throughout the course of the first three quarters of this game. I think you stopped tweeting, though, after the third quarter. What the heck happened in Austin tonight?
31: Yeah, I had to start working during that fourth quarter, just like the Texas Longhorns did. Yeah, it was one of the more stunning games I think I've ever seen. I mean, Ohio State was in total command. They're up 23-3, and then they become the first team in 22 years to give up three straight 12-play-plus touchdown drives in the fourth quarter to lose. They gained 40-something yards of offense. I think it was 49. They missed a 45-yard field goal. Jeremiah Smith, who was completely unstoppable through the first three quarters, didn't catch a pass in the fourth, and it's one of the more epic losses in Ohio State history. So, yeah, just a total collapse from the Buckeyes, and you have to wonder, like, can they bounce back from this? Because this was getting ready to be, you know, the biggest non-conference win of anybody in the FBS, and now they got to go back home and figure some things out because they still got to go to Indiana. They still got to go to USC. They still got Oregon. Although I don't know about that game right now because the Ducks had a pretty rough loss too. So yeah, it was pretty crazy and just a wild atmosphere in the fourth quarter in Austin, Texas.
18: Jake, was this a matter of momentum being in Texas's favor and them being able to ride that in the fourth quarter, or was it more Ohio State being conservative in the way that they played? What was your read on that situation?
31: Yeah, combination of both. You know, there were a couple points in the game where it felt like Ohio State had an opportunity to land the knockout blow. I think it was in the second quarter. You know, they went for it on fourth and two. They could have kicked the field goal that would have extended the lead. They didn't get it, kind of allowed Texas to hang around. You know, they had a 45-yard field goal that they missed that would have put them up two scores with 4 minutes remaining. Julian Sand had Devin McEwen wide open in the third quarter, overthrew him. That would have been a touchdown. They have to settle for a field goal as well. So it was these moments that continued to stack up, and then Arch Manning caught fire, and Ohio State just couldn't get the momentum back. I'll tell you, too, it was 100 degrees basically at kickoff. Holly Rowe reported that it was 163 degrees on the turf about an hour or so before kickoff. It cooled off a little bit, but not that much. And I think Ohio State just ran out of gas. And the defense was on the field basically nonstop in the fourth quarter. And you saw it at the end. They just could not, you know, muster the energy to get a stop. So, you could feel the momentum shifting late in the third quarter. And then by the time, you know, it was 23-17, you just felt like Texas was going to somehow win the game because they were making all the plays and Ohio State wasn't making any.
16: 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Jake, I mentioned your great tweets and your great stats that you've been sharing with us online. You also tweeted earlier, please stop throwing Cam Coleman in the same conversation as Jeremiah Smith. Jeremiah Smith.

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1: And, you know, they tried to go to Jeremiah in the fourth quarter. I think they targeted him three times, but Texas by that point was like, we're not letting Jeremiah Smith beat us. We're going to dare somebody else to. And there just wasn't anybody else that emerged. You know, Bo Jackson had a pretty good game running the football, but they just, there was nobody else you were scared of in the passing game like you had been in the past with Ohio State. You know, Chris Henry Jr., they're you know, highly touted, you know, five-star freshman. He played a little bit last weekend. He was not a factor today, tonight. You know, maybe he gets another look. They've got to find another weapon. And I think the other part of it, defensively, they just could not get pressure on Arch Manning in the fourth quarter. I think fatigue was part of it, but I mean, you lose Sonny Styles, you lose Arvell Reese, you lose Caleb Downs. You know, your defense is going to take a step back when you lose that much talent, and they just don't have the playmakers that they did last year. You know, all three of those guys could get after the quarterback from the second level, and it just did not happen, especially late in this game. So Ohio State's got some question marks. They've still got a lot to, there's still a lot to like about this team. But the margin for error is a little bit less now with this loss. And they, again, they've still got a lot of tough games left. You can't go 9-3 and make the playoff most seasons. So they can probably lose one more game. If they lose two, they're going to be in some trouble. And, it's hard to see them running the table unless they figure out some answers to these questions.
2: That game lived up to its billing by tenfold, right? Let's go with another head scratcher. Mia asked what the heck happened in Texas. I'm going to go what the heck happened in Stillwater, Oklahoma.
1: Yeah.
2: Was this, is Oklahoma State legit or is Oregon just not showing up to the party?
1: How did Oklahoma State lose to Tulsa? I can't figure that one out. They got blown out by Tulsa. Like, that game wasn't even close. They come back to Stillwater, and if you watch that game, it wasn't a fluke. Like, Oklahoma State dominated. Oregon was only in the game because they had a pair of pick sixes. Well, one that was taken to the 1 yard line that they punched in on the next play. I think Oklahoma State, strangely, despite losing to Tulsa, is definitely legit. You know, they had basically a completely new roster. You know, Eric Morris's first game coming from North Texas, and they just laid an egg in week one. But I'm telling you guys, if you have not seen Drew Mestemaker play, you know, we're talking about Arch Manning. If Arch Manning or Julian Sain isn't the best quarterback in college football, it might be Drew Mestemaker. He is that good. He hasn't played a lot of football because he didn't start in high school relative to some of his peers, but he goes through his progressions about as well as anybody in the country, and he puts the ball on the money. He had a 75-yard run today. I might pick Oklahoma State to win the Big 12 based on the way they played today.
2: Right.
1: They look that good, but they looked so horrible last week. And so I guess we'll see. But I think Oklahoma State is legit. And the bigger question in the Big 10 is Oregon legit? Because they really struggled at home to beat Boise State. And they got kind of – they got dominated by a team that lost to Tulsa last week. And the Big 10 is very weird right now. It feels like Michigan might, you know, like a play here or there. They're 0-2. Maybe an extra, you know, you take a second off the clock and, you know, maybe a key interception late. They're 0-2, but they're 2-0. What happens in the Big Ten is going to be fascinating. I think it's looking to be pretty wide open, and everybody's forgotten about Indiana, the team that won the national championship because they lost Fernando Mendoza. They haven't played anybody yet, but they've got a lot of talent, especially at the receiver position, their defensive front. They're going to be forced to be reckoned with. We're 2 weeks into the season. It's been wild through the first 2 weeks. And, oh, by the way, we've got LSU at Ole Miss next weekend.
3: Amen to that, Jake. Jake Trotter, our senior college football writer. 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Sports Center All Night with Nick DeLuca is coming up next. 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
5: Here's your ESPN Radio Tri-State forecast. Mainly clear overnight with a low of 54. Mainly cloudy skies expected Sunday, slight chance for showers, highs level off around 70. Mainly clear Sunday night, lows level off around 48. Right now, it's 58 degrees. I'm staff meteorologist Jennifer Wojcicki on ESPN Radio, AM 1590 WPVL.
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11: Buckeyes at the Texas 19. Saying, looking all over after he receives the snap, throws in the end zone. Caught by Jeremiah Smith for a touchdown and a 19-yard pass play.
10: The Ducks can't quack the code in Stillwater.
12: Snap, knee, that will do it. Quack, quack, and that is that.
10: A second straight nail biter in Ann Arbor.
13: From the 35, Mateer bouncing in the pocket, grabbed and sacked. And that's going to do it. Nate Marshall gets the walk-off sack.
10: We get you set for the first Sunday of the NFL season.
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16: 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Nick DeLuca here with you. Second Saturday in September, and it was a good one. If you had a wedding to attend today, hopefully there were some TVs nearby. Lots of action around Major League Baseball. We'll get you ready for our first NFL Sunday of the season, but I have to start recapping a wild Week 2 Saturday of college football. Kick it off with the game of the day in Austin, Ohio State, Texas, 1-4 in the country. Big Ten, SEC, Texas came in as a 1.5-point favorite. It's the 14th time since 1978. The number one team in the country has been an underdog in a regular season game. Longhorns, though, were shaky early. Fumble and INT on the first two drives, leading to 10 Ohio State points. Second quarter, Julian Sayin, Jeremiah Smith, six more.
11: 14 seconds left. Smith and Ennis, wide left. Robertson, McCune, wide right. Bo Jackson in the backfield next to Julian Sayin. Buckeyes at the Texas 19. Sayin looking all over after he receives the snap, throws in the end zone. Caught by Jeremiah Smith for a touchdown on a 19-yard pass play. Julian Sayin to Jeremiah Smith in the air, and Ohio State's lead grows to 19-3.
16: Paul Keels with the call from Learfield. Buckeyes led by 17 at the break. Smith had 8 catches, 164 yards, and a touchdown. Part of a big day. Felt like that would be the story. Ohio State entered the fourth quarter leading 23-3 since 2004. Number one teams 197-0 when leading by 20-plus in the fourth. More on that in a minute. Texas touchdown cut it to one score. Then Ohio State driving. Connor Hawkins, 3-for-3 on the night, but missing from 45 to give the Longhorns some life. Arch Manning in the offense driving. Hollywood smothers. Hollywood ending.
17: 12th play of the drive. Third down and goal for Texas inside the Ohio State 1-yard line. The lineup in the eye. Manning under center to take the snap. Third and goal. Handoff. Diving for the goal line. Hollywood smothers. Touchdown, Texas. Smothers over the top. And the Longhorns are an extra point away from taking their first lead of the night.
16: Craig Way with the call from Learfield. Smothers for the lead in the late stages. Texas outscoring Ohio State 21-0 in the fourth quarter to win it 24-23. Texas head coach Steve Sarkisian, we finally found him. What does this win mean for his team?
18: I think what it can do is that this team can understand that we can overcome adversity, and we're going to get faced with more adversity. I mean, we're 2 games into a long season. This isn't going to be the first time that adversity is going to strike this season. And hopefully this serves as a lesson that we can come back from a lot. And the way you come back is focus on the next play. The way you come back is sticking together as a team. The way you come back is playing complementary football. The way you come back is having the right type of energy. So with that, I think that's what it can do for us. I don't know. It's not just going to, this was one win. This doesn't mean it's worth 4, 5, 6, or 7. It's worth one win. And as I touched on, we need to improve some things that we weren't doing well in the first half. But what it can do is serve as a lesson for, continuing to fight through the adversity when we get faced with it.
16: Yeah, what a second half turnaround for Arch Manning, finishing the first quarter with -4 passing yards and -10 rushing yards, then went 16-23 for 136 yards and a touchdown after halftime. Arch soaking it all in postgame with ESPN's Laura Rutledge.
19: Arch, the game's on the line. You're trying to continue to orchestrate this comeback. How would you describe what was going through your head as you were able to lead that game-winning drive?
20: I'm so proud of our guys on all 3 phases. It wasn't very pretty, but we found a way to win. That's what good teams do.
19: A couple of gutsy calls on fourth down and great moments by you. How did that ignite something in you?
20: This felt good. We got a bunch of good players, a lot of leaders. It's been a fun night.
19: This game last year created a lot of adversity for you that you had to overcome. How would you describe the satisfaction now coming out with the win?
20: Loose in them again. I had nightmares about that game last year, so we're glad to get a win tonight. Have a good night in Austin. Thank you so much.
16: Yeah, I can hear the emotion in his voice. Second largest fourth quarter comeback in Texas program history, trailing only a 2007 rally against Oklahoma State. On the other side, second half to forget for Ohio State. Head coach Ryan Day on how they bounce back from this collapse.
21: It can come down to one play, and we weren't able to make that play in the fourth quarter. And as coaches, we weren't able to put them, in enough situations to make those plays. So we got to figure out how to do a better job of that. Because ultimately, as coaches, we got to own everything. And we're going to do that coming out of this game. And certainly starts with me and goes to the coordinators and down to the position coaches. But yeah, we're going to have to go back, and it's going to be painful and frustrating. But you know, that's our job.
16: Stunning loss for Ohio State, snapping an 115-game winning streak when holding a 20-point lead at any point. That was the sixth longest active streak among FBS teams. Oregon, meanwhile, on the road in Stillwater, looking for a bounce back after a scare against Boise State in the opener. Last year, the Ducks beat Oklahoma State 69-3. All the makings of a get-right game. Well, wrong.
0: Two wide to each side, third and eight at the Oregon 10. Hawkins is a tailback to Nestemaker's right, and Drew gets the ball. Looks to throw, under heavy pressure, gets away. Nestemaker pumps, Nestemaker running, diving toward the end zone, he's in! Pistols firing! Touchdown, Oklahoma State! Drew Nestemaker, give him an Olympic gold medal!
16: Yeah, Drew Nestemaker had Oregon on upset alert all afternoon, and the Cowboy defense finish the job in the fourth.
0: Oregon, first and 10 from its own 45. Here's a toss. Hill drops it, picks it up, fumbles the football, and the Cowboys have recovered. James Williams has recovered at the Oregon 41-yard line with a minute 55 to play.
16: Dave Hunziker with the call from Learfield. Oregon playing with fire, and they get burned in week two. Oklahoma State with a huge upset, 39-31 your final. What a difference a year makes. That 66-point loss was the largest for OSU since 1907. It's the third time a team lost by 65-plus to a team and then beat them in the following season in the AP poll era. Akron over Miami in 1996 and UTEP over Utah in 1974. What a day for Nestemaker postgame on ESPN.
1: Drew, all week long you guys were told you're not good enough after the embarrassing loss. Your words to Tulsa. What did it take from this group to bounce back and respond against the number six team in the nation?
22: Yeah, I think that's just who we are at the end of the day. You know, we had to respond after a bad week last week, but everyone on this team's been counted out their whole career, and I think that's what makes us special.
1: You're one of those guys. What makes you so resilient? I have to ask you about your flip into the end zone. Walk me through that play and what you felt.
22: Yeah, I dropped back and they had a guy coming off the edge. I slid up and then it was me one-on-one with the safety. He went low earlier in the game and I was like, I'm letting it fly, and just leaped and felt like I was in the air for a year, and I landed really hard, but I don't care as long as I got in the end zone.
1: All game long I kept telling your guys we're in control of this game.
22: All week. This is the best week of practice we've ever had, and I believe in these guys. These guys are built for these moments.
1: Thank you.
16: Yeah, Nestemaker finishing with 317 passing yards, two touchdowns, 109 rushing yards, and a rushing touchdown. Second player over the last 20 years with 300 pass and 100 rushing yards is a 20-point underdog. What a win for Oklahoma State. Oregon outgained by 273 yards. It snaps a 41-game winning streak against unranked opponents. Head coach Dan Lanning pretty blunt with his post-game assessment.
23: It's because it wasn't close in a lot of ways. We got our kicked in a lot of areas. Tons of credit to Coach Morris and his staff.
24: You know, if it wasn't for the takeaways that we had on defense, it doesn't even look like it looked. You know, that being said, there's a lot of opportunity for improvement. There's, you look overall as a team, we didn't tackle well in week one, we didn't tackle well, right, in week two, right? We didn't win the line of scrimmage on either side of the ball. Got to do a better job there. There's a lot of things that you can look at and evaluate and say, okay, let's go to work. Ultimately, on the same note, every single goal is still in front of us, right? We control our destiny, but this is a game that we need to show improvement. We didn't show improvement. So we have to see that now moving forward with our team. We've got a locker room that's hurting, obviously. But on the same note, Oklahoma State went and won that game, and we didn't do the things that you have to do to win that game. It could be a team that goes and learns from it, becomes a lot better.
25: We didn't have a lot of rhythm on offense today. Again, defensively, we gave up way too many explosives, some poor eye discipline, not winning at the point of attack. And our guys are much more capable of that. So all of that starts with me. right? Every bit of that starts with me. I didn't prepare our guys well enough to play.
16: Yeah, laundry list from Dan Lanning. So surprising to see Dante Moore struggle the way that he did, completing just 14 of 29 pass attempts. Oregon's CFP chances falling from 54% to 20% after the loss on the early All-State playoff predictor. Big game in the early window on Saturday at the Big House. The big question coming in, Bryce Underwood really struggled in the season opener for Michigan against Western Michigan. Tall task against Oklahoma's defense, doing enough with his arm and his legs.
13: From the Sooner 38 for Michigan, option keep. Underwood 35, puts a split in the ground, 30, turns to the 20-yard line, to the 10, near the goal line, knocked out of bounds. He's in, touchdown, just got inside the pylon. Bryce Underwood, 38-yard touchdown run. And the maize in blue cheering loud here in Ann Arbor.
16: Mark Kestisher with the call here on ESPN Radio. Underwood finishing with just 111 passing yards, but adding 87 on the ground and that score. 38-yarder, the longest rushing touchdown by a Michigan QB since 2018. Michigan defense getting the job done. They hold off Oklahoma 17-10. Wolverines head coach Kyle Whittingham liked this week's game a lot better than last week's.
2: What a great bounce back, I guess you could say, from last week. Proud of the football team. We had a great week of preparation, not a good week, a great week. And they were determined they wouldn't do this game, but determined to be, with a lot more passion and energy and physicality. And they did exactly that. Everything that we were looking for in this game that was missing last week showed up.
16: Yeah, story, the Michigan defense, John Mateer really struggled down the stretch for OU, ended the game 1 of 8 passing for just 3 yards and an interception in the second half. Michigan becoming the first team over the last 20 seasons, despite being held under 300 yards in both games, to find a way to win. On that OU side, Brent Venables really struggling to find some rhythm for his offense, says it's tough to leave Ann Arbor with a loss.
3: I think it goes without saying, Michigan's a really talented football team. We know that. And we're going to see a lot more talented teams as well as the season goes on. And so I know our guys, what they're made of. Don't question that whatsoever. We got to improve, find out the ways that we can do a better job as a staff and help them be better when it matters the most. And, and again, got to do everything we can to, again, put this game behind us, learn from it, grow from it, get better from it, and get ready for, a 10-win New Mexico team that's coming in to Norman next week.
16: Yeah, Michigan, a 5.5-point underdog in this game, making it just the fourth time this century that Michigan has been a home underdog to a non-conference opponent, but they find a way to win. Michigan head coach Kyle Whittingham vocal about needing improvement from Bryce Underwood this week, following up on that post game.
4: Coach, can you talk about Bryce's improvement from last week and the comments that you made earlier in the week about, the job not necessarily
2: being... I never made those comments. I was asked if his job was infinitely and etched in stone. Whose job is ever etched in stone? So that was my answer. I never brought that up or alluded to that. Are you guys, you guys have all guaranteed jobs? I don't. And I don't know anyone in football that does. So I don't agree that I open that can of worms. The Bryce is our quarterback, and that's where we are right now.
16: Underwood is the Michigan quarterback. Wolverines, I guess we can call it questionable 2-0, but 2-0 nonetheless after a big win over OU. Coming up, we crown a women's champion in Queens and some of the best from Saturday in baseball. This is SportsCenter All Night here on ESPN Radio.
9: 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Fernando Tatis Jr. and the San Diego Padres continue to fight for a wild card berth when they travel to San Francisco to face the Giants. Coverage begins at 6:30 Eastern, with first pitch at 7:20 Eastern on ESPN Radio.
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28: 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Mainly clear overnight with a low of 54. Mainly cloudy skies expected Sunday, slight chance for showers, highs level off around 70. Mainly clear Sunday night, lows level off around 48. Right now, it's 58 degrees. I'm staff meteorologist Jennifer Wojcicki on ESPN Radio, AM 1590 WPVL.
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16: 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Nick DeLuca here with you. More than just college football on Saturday, crowned a champion at the U.S. Open in Queens. The top two players in the world on the women's side of the bracket, Aryna Sabalenka and Elena Rybakina. Fitting it went to a third set, but Rybakina meeting the moment.
35: Elena Rybakina is the new world number one and the new U.S. Open champion. First Wimbledon, then the Australian this year, and now a U.S. Open champion for the first time.
16: That call coming from ESPN. Rybakina claiming her third career major title, Wimbledon and the Australian Open, the other two, becomes the first U.S. Open champion in the Open era to win three setters in the quarters, semis, and the final. Will be the world number one for the first time in her career on Monday. Rybakina on sinking in the moment and what it means.
15: Oh, I'm shocked, to be honest. I have no words. I mean, what a tournament. I was coming here a little bit injured, not a little bit injured. Yeah. And yes, somehow day by day we were trying to find a way, you know, adapting to all the challenges every day I was waking up with. And yeah, it's just incredible. I can't believe still. It's, I mean, no words.
16: And Rybakina growing into a three-time major champion on growing her game into another major title.
15: I feel like experience with my team for a long time, people I know so well, I trust, and I don't know, just everything got together, and I don't know, we've been working a lot, and I'm just super happy, and the consistency I found is great, but I know that in women's tennis and just in tennis, everything changes so quick, and I'm super happy with the achievements, but I will try, of course, to push more and stay at the top as long as possible.
16: Rybakina, the second woman in the Open era to beat three multi-former major champions in a single U.S. Open, going through Naomi Osaka, Coco Gauff, and Sabalenka, joining Serena Williams in 1999. Sabalenka snapping a streak of two straight U.S. Open titles, was going for the three-peat on Saturday. 19 straight U.S. Open matches won entering this final, falling to 1-4 in her last five major final appearances after starting her career 3-1. SportsCenter All Night here on ESPN Radio, the ESPN app. Nick DeLucchi here with you. Over to baseball, just a couple weeks left in the regular season. Some wild card races heating up. The D-backs chasing an NL wild card spot. Rangers still alive in a down AL West, put together a Texas-sized sixth inning.
0: Here's the pitch. Duran swings and lines one to center field. That's down for a base hit. Young will score. Nimmo headed to the plate. The throw in is cut off, and it's 6-1 Texas. Two-run single for Ezekiel Duran, and the Rangers have plated six runs here at the top of the fifth inning.
16: That call from right here on ESPN Radio, the Rangers scoring six in the fifth, their most in an inning since June 19th, snapping a three-game losing streak to improve to just two games back of the Astros for first in the AL West, 6-2, your final over Arizona. The Braves and the Phillies, top two teams in the NL East, but the Brave bats helping them pull away.
1: 2-2 pitch, and a high drive, deep right center field, to the wall, and off the base of the wall. Drake Baldwin into second base, a two RBI double, as he just rocked it into the gap. 7-1 Braves in the fourth inning.
16: 680 the fan, all Braves in Atlanta, 12-2 the final. Braves scoring eight runs in the fourth inning, tying for most in a frame this season. Ronald Acuna Jr., how about 3-for-3 with a homer, drove in a pair, is hitting .364 in September. Braves leading the Phillies by six games now in the NL East, have a 99% chance to win the division, according to ESPN Analytics. Padres and Giants in San Francisco. Fernando Tatis hunting bleachers.
1: And here it comes. Swing, and there's a shot. That's headed for Berkeley. Way, way back and high up into the bleachers. It is 6-3. San Diego. Man. Tape measure home run for Fernando Tatis Jr. His 21st home run of the year.
16: KNBR on the call. Tatis going deep. Jackson Merrill with another homer as well. He is the fourth different player in Padres franchise history with 25 homers and 25 steals in a season. Joining Tatis Jr., Will Myers, and Reggie Sanders, Padres win their sixth straight longest active winning streak in the majors. Be sure to tune in for baseball action tonight as the Giants host the Padres, wrapping up their series on Sunday Night Baseball. Coverage beginning 7 p.m. Eastern on ESPN Radio and the ESPN app. Two division leaders in Tampa, the Rays trying to keep their distance from the Yankees. They get a win 3-2 over Houston. Nick Madrigal, RBI sack fly in the victory. Ian Seymour was outstanding. Six innings, two earned 10 strikeouts to tie for his second most in a game in his career. The Rays improving to an American League best 49-25 at home this season, on pace for their third highest home win percentage in franchise history. Up next, our half hour headlines and latest from around the NFL. 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
16: Texas takes down Ohio State in a top five stunner, erasing a 20-point deficit in the second half. Oregon upset at Oklahoma State. Michigan picks up a big win over OU. Elena Rybakina, the U.S. Open champ in Queens, and we get you set for the start of the NFL season. Talking some of the big Saturday finals, everything is bigger in Texas. What a comeback for the Longhorns taking down Ohio State. Was it more Texas or the Buckeyes' collapse in the second half? ESPN senior college football writer Jake Trotter putting the blame on Ohio State.
21: It's one of the more epic losses in Ohio State history. So, just a total collapse from the Buckeyes. And you have to wonder, like, can they bounce back from this? Because this was getting ready to be, you know, the biggest non-conference win of anybody in the FBS. And now they got to go back home and figure some things out because they still got to go to Indiana. They still got to go to USC. They still got Oregon. although I don't know about that game right now because the Ducks had a pretty rough loss too. So yeah, it was pretty crazy and just a wild atmosphere in the fourth quarter in Austin, Texas.
6: Yeah, and what a comeback for Texas. So resilient after falling behind big through three quarters. Trotter says the Longhorns came up clutch down the stretch.
21: I think Ohio State just ran out of gas, and the defense was on the field basically nonstop in the fourth quarter, and you saw it at the end. They just could not, you know, muster the energy to get a stop. So, it was – you could feel the momentum shifting late in the third quarter, and then by the time – you know, it was 23-17. You just felt like Texas was going to somehow win the game because they were making all the plays and Ohio State wasn't making any.
6: Yeah, see if that is a big-time springboard win for Texas and how Ohio State responds with a difficult schedule on the horizon. Earlier final that was a little surprising, Michigan responding to take down OU at the Big House. Our ESPN radio team, Mark Kestisher and Kelly Stauffer, recapping a big day for Big Blue.
7: Nick, thank you very much. After all the consternation and controversy of Michigan's last-second win over Western Michigan, Kelly Stauffer, they take down number 11 Oklahoma. You had it diagnosed in the middle of the week. I'm sure the Michigan coaches felt the same way. Bryce Underwood actually had one more run than pass attempt. 18 runs, 17 pass attempts, and the Michigan defense was terrific to take down the Sooners.
8: Michigan offensively had 263 total yards, and Underwood accounted for 198 of them. And also, hats off to Jason Beck, the offensive coordinator. I think Jason Beck totally missed it last week pertaining to how to handle Bryce Underwood and what he's capable of doing at this point. Had him in situations he's not prepared for. Reading defenses, going through progressions. Give him an either or, one side or the other. It's there, take it, if not, run it. And then saddle him up in the run game and get something done. And oh, by the way, we play really good defense. And it was really, really impressive complimentary football today out of Michigan.
7: Yeah, and look, Oklahoma is known for its great defense and deservedly so over the last few years under Brent Venables. But the Michigan D today, and John Mateer had turned around, did not have a great first half. I think you had given me the stat. He was 9 for 9 at some point in the second half. Jair Hill, on a bad decision by Mateer, came up with the INT that set up the go-ahead score.
8: Mateer was 9 for 9 in the second half until he went 0 for 6, including that interception. And that was the difference. And Kyle Whittingham has been around the block enough to know, he said it earlier this week, if we don't win the turnover takeaway, we're not winning this game. And I think they were +2 in that department the last time I looked.
7: Oklahoma, really good team, but a loss on the road. And in 2 weeks, how about this back-to-back? At number 2, Georgia, and then home for Texas. Michigan's got a tough close later this season, but they're 2-0. Michigan 17, Oklahoma 10, the final from the Big House in Ann Arbor. For Kelly Stauffer, I'm Mark Kestisher, right here on the exclusive home of the College Football Playoff, ESPN Radio, and the ESPN app. Let's go back to Nick DeLuca in the studio.
6: Yeah, thanks so much, Kesty, and a big win for Michigan to find some momentum after the struggles in week one. ESPN's Heather Dinich calling it a pretty ugly afternoon in Ann Arbor.
12: This was an ugly game. Let's just start there. Neither of these teams looked really great. And it was good for Michigan because they wanted to rewrite the narrative and they needed this win really bad after everything that happened last week. But reality is they have no passing game. Oklahoma has no running game. Between the two of them, they had a gazillion penalties. There were fumbles left and right. I mean, John Mateer was throwing the ball up to the clouds, and it was just like, who's going to win this game? And it came down to an interception. Mateer threw an interception. 2 plays later, Michigan got the game-winning touchdown on a one-yard run. So, you know, Oklahoma has a lot to fix before the SEC schedule starts, and it's coming up around the bend with Georgia and Texas.
6: Yeah, Dinich on College Game Day on ESPN Radio about what you'd expect with those two defenses playing the way that they have been so far this season. Oregon and Oklahoma State, the surprise of Saturday. Ducks playing with fire in week one, but they fall to the Cowboys in week two ESPN's Jake Trotter says that Oklahoma State and Drew Mestemaker proving that they're legit.
21: How do you lose to Tulsa, really get blown out by Tulsa, and then come back and beat that Oregon team? Guys, I'm not so sure that Drew Mestemaker is the best quarterback in college football. And you talk to NFL scouts, like they had their eye on him. He is legit, and it wouldn't surprise me after today. And I can't believe I'm saying this 48 hours later based on what I thought of them, but they're a contender in the Big 12. That was a legit win. You know, they threw two pick sixes and still beat Oregon. So Oklahoma State is back, and after, 20 straight losses to FBS teams.
6: Wow. High praise from Trotter. Couple other Saturday finals. Alabama over Kentucky 45-17. Bama trailed at half, but outscoring Kentucky 32-0 in the second. 28-point win, Alabama's largest after trailing at halftime since SEC expansion in 1992. Number 10, Texas A&M 48, Arizona State 20. A&M using a 24-0 run in the fourth quarter, backed by a pair of defensive touchdowns to help beat the Sun Devils. Marcel Reed leading the way with three passing touchdowns. Number 15, BYU taking down Arizona 28-17 as well in a rematch of a double overtime thriller from last year. Wasn't quite that close this season. SportsCenter all night here on ESPN Radio, the ESPN app, Sirius XM Channel 80. 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The NFL season is underway. We'll get you set for all the action on the first Sunday of the year.
34: Buccaneers and Bengals.
6: Two former first overall pick quarterbacks, Heisman winners in back-to-back years, got college football on the brain. Baker Mayfield fresh off his new extension, excited to focus on football.
0: It's not going to be looming over everybody, questioning it day in and day out throughout the weeks. For me, it doesn't change. We didn't make the playoffs last year. I think everybody that was here has a bad taste in their mouth, and they're ready to right the ship on that. And you know, we believe that we have a really, really good team. Got to take it one week at a time, but this team's hungry, and that's what I'm most excited about.
6: Yeah, on the other side, the Bengals have missed the playoffs in each of the last three seasons after making the conference championship in the previous two. Quarterback Joe Burrow optimistic for 2026.
1: I would say I'm more excited this year than I've been in a long time. I think I've always been excited to play, but this year I'm excited to watch too. I'm really just really excited to see our guys go make it happen.
6: Yeah, Burrow 12-3 against NFC teams since losing Super Bowl 56 to the Rams. Third best out-of-conference record in the NFL since 2022 behind Jalen Hurts and Lamar Jackson. Bengals trying to avoid another slow start, just 3-11 in weeks 1 and 2 under Zach Taylor as head coach since 2019.
34: Falcons at Steelers.
6: One of two matchups in week one featuring newly hired head coaches on both sidelines. Kevin Stefanski against Mike McCarthy. Who's playing quarterback for the Falcons? Is it you? Is it me? Looks like it's going to be Cooper Rush after a couple of big injuries for Atlanta. Stefanski on Rush as QB1 in week one.
14: That's the life of a backup quarterback. In an ideal world, would you love to have gotten every rep? Of course, that's a no-brainer. But I do think there's examples of guys that come in with no reps, and sometimes it's after, you know, the first play. Sometimes it's on play 59, whatever it is, and you're expected to compete, and you're expected to hold the standard of the room, in this case, the quarterback room. So Cooper's been a backup in his career. He's been a starter. He knows how to prepare.
6: Falcons have lost five straight to the Steelers. They are 2-16-1 all time. That is the worst winning percentage against a single opponent in NFL history. How about Mike McCarthy and Aaron Rodgers back together again, making their regular season debut after all of these years?
34: Bills at Texans.
6: One of the top matchups of week one, the Bills taking on the Texans in Houston. A lot of success for Texans and head coach DeMeco Ryans over the last couple of seasons against Buffalo. Ryan says that it doesn't necessarily translate to this year's season opener.
15: With this being our first game, anything goes. Any looks, any type of schemes, anything can come up. So for that reason, I don't put any, you know, I don't put a lot of weight into the games that we played prior. Also, with this team, new head coach, right? New defensive coordinator, new special teams coordinator, there will be a ton of different looks that we've had in the past 2 years. So just to say, oh, what we did the past 2 years is what's worked, rinse and repeat, that's not it, right? We got to be prepared and ready for anything. We got to trust our rules, trust what we've done during training camp, trust our training, and put the ball down. Let's go to work.
6: Yeah, debut for Joe Brady as the Bills head coach in week one. Brady weighing in on some of the struggles for the Bills offense and Josh Allen in Houston.
2: I don't think anything is tied. You know, it's year one for us, right? And there's nothing that we're going into this year with the mindset of, oh man, look, this is what's happened in the past year, right? Like a lot of these guys haven't even been here. So I don't think it's anything. We just got to, you know, make sure we're locked into our details, and it's going to be an incredible environment. It always is down there. And, you know, two good teams that were in the playoffs last year, but none of that has any bearing this year. And so it'll be a great test for us.
6: Yeah, fresh start on both sides. Speaking of fresh starts.
34: Dolphins at Raiders.
6: Hey, Ryan Fitzpatrick, a former Dolphins quarterback. Raiders in year one with Clint Kubiak, Jeff Hafley making his Miami debut. Fitz on the Fitz and Wit podcast saying if the Dolphins lose this one, they could lose them all.
3: If the Dolphins lose to the Raiders in Vegas on Sunday, I think they're going to go 0-17 this year. I think they'll be the first team in NFL history to go 0-17. Let's look at the Dolphins' schedule. They're playing the NFC North. Oof. So you tell me, do you got them beating Detroit, Minnesota, Green Bay, or Chicago this year?
4: Nope.
3: No. They're playing the AFC West, so let's just say that the Raiders beat them. Do you have them beating Denver this year or Kansas City or the Chargers?
4: Zero chance.
3: Okay, so we're breaking it down that way. Okay, now let's look at the three teams that they play that aren't in those divisions. They're at San Francisco.
4: Okay.
3: They're playing Cincy, who's apparently playing in the AFC Championship game.
4: Right, so there are different.
3: And they're at Indy. Are they winning any of those three games?
4: The caveat, or either or, is Daniel Jones healthy. If it's Anthony Richardson, I think that there's a chance.
3: So Daniel Jones, let's say he's healthy, so they're not winning that game.
4: Okay.
3: So that leaves you the division. Patriots twice, I say no chance. Bills twice, I say no chance. So they're playing the Jets twice, and that's their shot.
4: That's their shot.
3: And as I talked about last week, I think the Jets are much improved this year, and they're going to show it on the field. So I'm sitting there looking at it going, I don't see a whole lot of wins in there, Whit. So let's make the bold prediction, 0-17.
6: Yeah, tune in to Football Sunday presented by Gusto for a doubleheader. The Bears visiting the Panthers at 1 p.m. immediately following the Dolphins and the Raiders at 4:25. 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
34: Cowboys at Giants.
6: Yeah, the nightcap Sunday Night Football in New Jersey. Cowboys and Giants. ESPN's Chris Canty played for both teams. Says Dallas needs to stop talking and start acting.
11: I don't remember the Dallas Cowboys with Dak Prescott and CeeDee Lamb and this current core of players being as boisterous as they are this season. And I don't have an issue with, you know, them being confident, but I have an issue with them saying, let's proclaim dominance. How about just go out and win the game? That's all that matters. Go 1-0 every single week. And I know that's boring. It's cliche. It's coach speak. But guess what? The best teams are methodical in terms of how they navigate the marathon that is the NFL regular season. And ultimately, at the end, they're in places that they want to be. It's been a long time since we could say the Cowboys were where they wanted to be at season's end.
6: Yeah, Canty on unsportsmanlike, one of the more intriguing matchups between a pair of NFC East rivals. Up next, volume up for our top sound from Saturday. This is SportsCenter All Night here on ESPN Radio.
34: 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Malik Willis leads the Miami Dolphins into Las Vegas to face Kirk Cousins and the Raiders.
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2: How good is that? Are you not entertained?
0: Number five.
3: Nick, quite a day in college football. We start with the biggest upset in the young season. Oklahoma State victorious. Dave Hunziker from Learfield.
4: One more snap and that will be the ball game. Unbelievable. Snap, knee, that will do it. Quack, quack, and that is that. The Cowboys do their talking on the scoreboard with a 39-31 upset victory over Oregon.
0: Number four.
3: Louisiana Tech's Jordan McCray makes it interesting against LSU with a pick six. Kyle Schauschberger with the call from Learfield.
5: Braylon Moore in that purple jersey will snap the football. Levitt looking left right away. Darts went over. Picked off. It's intercepted by Jordan McCray at the goal line. He's galloping across midfield. 45, 35. They're not going to get him. Jordan McCray all the way to the house. They pick six.
0: Number three.
3: Another INT to the house. This one from Texas A&M's Marco Jones on ESPN Radio.
6: Always heels on the 40-yard line. He takes the snap in a crowd. Fakes a handoff. Looks to the near side. Hit as he throws. Boom!

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2: Home fans, little defensive flavor to our Saturday Top Sound. Couple of defensive scores, strong bounce back for Bama in that win over Kentucky. LSU waking up after a slow start as well. Going to need to get that offense in gear for next week's Kiffin Bowl in Oxford. That should be a really fun one. Nick DeLucchi here with you, Sports Center all night. We'll go back to baseball. Yankees and Mets in the Bronx, Empire State Building. Orange and blue.
3: The 2-0. Swing and a high fly ball. Deep right field. This one is out of here. Grand slam, Francisco Lindor. 11-2 Mets at Yankee Stadium.
2: Keith Radd on the call, 880 ESPN New York. Lindor with his 24th career multi-homer game as a shortstop, tying Ernie Banks for the second most in Major League history. The Mets win it 12-2, their 10-run win tied for the largest against the Yankees in the series history. Struggles continue for Gerrit Cole. He has allowed 7 home runs in his last 2 starts, the most of any 2-start span in his career, loss snapping a Yankees 6-game home winning streak. The Marlins taking on the Dodgers. LA on the road trying to extend their 8-game winning streak. Otto Lopez said other ideas.
4: 2-0. Line shot right field, base hit. Hernandez trots in to score from third. Conine to second, and the Marlins have the lead on an RBI single from Otto Lopez. 3-2 Miami in the second.
2: 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The Dodgers' longest active major league winning streak snapped at 8 games. Pete Fairbanks nailing down a save for Miami as his strong season continues. The Red Sox and the Royals. Willier Abreu with the big blow.
5: 2-2 pitch. Swinging a shot high into right center field. Back at the track. At the wall. Off the wall. Jasper scores. Hadley rounds third. Willier holds at second. That's a 2-run double. Abreu delivers. And it's 3-1 Red Sox.
2: WEEI on the call. Ranger Suarez was really sharp in this one. 7 innings, 1 earned, 8 strikeouts through a season high. 69 strikes. The Red Sox continue to own the AL Central. Have won 9 of their last 10, now 18-9 against that division overall as they chase a wild card spot. Up next, a Texas-sized stunner. Cowboys catching a duck in the rest of Week 2 College Football Saturday. This is SportsCenter all night.
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1: Here's your ESPN Radio Tri-State forecast. Mainly clear overnight with a low of 54. Mainly cloudy skies expected Sunday, slight chance for showers, highs level off around 70. Mainly clear Sunday night, lows level off around 48. Right now, it's 59 degrees. I'm staff meteorologist Jennifer Wojcicki on ESPN Radio, AM 1590 WPVL.
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11: 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Daniel Jeremiah, Bijan Robinson, Trent Green, all joining to break down all of the NFL action for week one. 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
15: A top five showdown in Austin.
16: Buckeyes at the Texas 19. Sand looking all over after he receives a snap, throws in the end zone. Caught by Jeremiah Smith for a touchdown and a 19-yard pass play.
15: The Ducks can't quack the code in Stillwater.
17: Snap, knee, that will do it. Quack, quack, and that is that.
15: A second straight nail biter in Ann Arbor.
18: From the 35, Mateer bouncing in the pocket, grabbed and sacked. And that's going to do it. Nate Marshall gets the walk-off sack.
15: We get you set for the first Sunday of the NFL season.
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21: 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Nick DeLuca here with you. Second Saturday in September, and it was a good one. If you had a wedding to attend today, hopefully there were some TVs nearby. Lots of action around Major League Baseball. We'll get you ready for our first NFL Sunday of the season, but I have to start recapping a wild week two Saturday of college football. Kick it off with the game of the day in Austin. Ohio State, Texas, 1-4 in the country. Big Ten, SEC, Texas came in as a 1.5-point favorite. It's the 14th time since 1978. The number one team in the country has been an underdog in a regular season game. Longhorns, though, were shaky early. Fumble and INT on the first two drives, leading to 10 Ohio State points. Second quarter, Julian Sayin, Jeremiah Smith, six more.
16: 14 seconds left. Smith and Ennis, wide left. Robertson McCune, wide right. Bo Jackson in the backfield next to Julian Sayin. Buckeyes at the Texas 19. Sayin looking all over after he receives a snap, throws in the end zone. Caught by Jeremiah Smith for a touchdown and a 19-yard pass play. Julian Sayin to Jeremiah Smith in the air, and Ohio State's lead grows to 19-3.
21: Paul Keels with the call from Learfield. Buckeyes led by 17 at the break. Smith had 8 catches, 164 yards, and a touchdown. Part of a big day. Felt like that would be the story. Ohio State entered the fourth quarter leading 23-3 since 2004. Number one teams 197-0 when leading by 20-plus in the fourth. More on that in a minute. Texas touchdown cut it to one score. Then Ohio State driving. Connor Hawkins, 3 for 3 on the night, but missing from 45 to give the Longhorns some life. Arch Manning in the offense driving. Hollywood smothers. Hollywood ending.
0: 12th play of the drive. Third down and goal for Texas inside the Ohio State 1 yard line. The lineup in the eye. Manning under center to take the snap. Third and goal. Handoff. Diving for the goal line. Hollywood smothers. Touchdown Texas. Smothers over the top. And the Longhorns are an extra point away from taking their first lead of the night.
21: Craig Way with the call from Learfield. Smothers for the lead in the late stages. Texas outscoring Ohio State 21-0 in the fourth quarter to win it 24-23. Texas head coach Steve Sarkisian, we finally found him. What does this win mean for his team?
5: I think what it can do is that this team can understand that we can overcome adversity, and we're going to get faced with more adversity. I mean, we're 2 games into a long season. This isn't going to be the first time that adversity is going to strike this season. And hopefully this serves as a lesson that we can come back from a lot. And the way you come back is focus on the next play. The way you come back is sticking together as a team. The way you come back is playing complementary football. The way you come back is having the right type of energy. So with that, I think that's what it can do for us. I don't know. It's not just going to, this was one win. This doesn't mean it's worth 4, 5, 6, or 7. It's worth one win. And as I touched on, we need to improve some things that we weren't doing well in the first half. But what it can do is serve as a lesson for, continuing to fight through the adversity when we get faced with it.
21: Yeah, what a second half turnaround for Arch Manning, finishing the first quarter with -4 passing yards and -10 rushing yards, then went 16-23 for 136 yards and a touchdown after halftime. Arch soaking it all in postgame with ESPN's Laura Rutledge.
22: Arch, the game's on the line. You're trying to continue to orchestrate this comeback. How would you describe what was going through your head as you were able to lead that game-winning drive?
23: I'm so proud of our guys on all 3 phases. It wasn't very pretty, but we found a way to win. That's what good teams do.
22: A couple of gutsy calls on 4th down and great moments by you. How did that ignite something in you?
23: This felt good. We got a bunch of good players, a lot of leaders. It's going to be a fun night.
22: This game last year created a lot of adversity for you that you had to overcome. How would you describe the satisfaction now coming out with the win?
23: I'm losing them again. I had nightmares about that game last year, so we're glad to get a win tonight. Have a good night in Austin. Thank you so much.
21: Yeah, I can hear the emotion in his voice. Second largest fourth quarter comeback in Texas program history, trailing only a 2007 rally against Oklahoma State. On the other side, second half to forget for Ohio State. Head coach Ryan Day on how they bounce back from this collapse.
24: It can come down to one play, and we weren't able to make that play in the fourth quarter. And as coaches, we weren't able to put them, in enough situations to make those plays. So we got to figure out how to do a better job of that. Because ultimately, as coaches, we got to own everything. And we're going to do that coming out of this game. And certainly starts with me and goes to the coordinators and down to the position coaches. But yeah, we're going to have to go back, and it's going to be painful and frustrating. But, that's our job.
21: Stunning loss for Ohio State, snapping an 115-game winning streak when holding a 20-point lead at any point. That was the 6th longest active streak among FBS teams. Oregon, meanwhile, on the road in Stillwater, looking for a bounce back after a scare against Boise State in the opener. Last year, the Ducks beat Oklahoma State 69-3. All the makings of a get-right game. Well, wrong.
25: 2 wide to each side, 3rd and 8 at the Oregon 10. Hawkins is a tailback to Nestemaker's right, and Drew gets the ball. Looks to throw under heavy pressure, gets away. Nestemaker pumps. Nestemaker running, diving toward the end zone. He's in! Pistols firing! Touchdown, Oklahoma State! Drew Nestemaker! Give him an Olympic gold medal!
15: Yeah, Drew Mestemaker had Oregon on upset alert all afternoon, and the Cowboy defense finished the job in the fourth.
25: Oregon, first and 10 from its own 45. Here's a toss. Hill drops it, picks it up, fumbles the football, and the Cowboys have recovered. James Williams has recovered at the Oregon 41-yard line with a minute 55 to play.
15: Dave Hunziker with the call from Learfield. Oregon playing with fire, and they get burned in week two. Oklahoma State with a huge upset, 39-31 your final. What a difference a year makes. That 66-point loss was the largest for OSU since 1907. It's the third time a team lost by 65-plus to a team and then beat them in the following season in the AP poll era. Akron over Miami in 1996 and UTEP over Utah in 1974. What a day for Mestemaker postgame on ESPN.
1: Drew, all week long you guys were told you're not good enough after the embarrassing loss. Your words to Tulsa. What did it take from this group to bounce back and respond against the number 6 team in the nation?
2: Yeah, I think that's just who we are at the end of the day. You know, we had to respond after a bad week last week, but everyone on this team's been counted out their whole career, and I think that's what makes us special.
1: You're one of those guys. What makes you so resilient?
2: One out.
1: I have to ask you about your flip into the end zone. Walk me through that play and what you felt.
2: Yeah, I dropped back and they had a guy coming off the edge. I slid up and then it was me one-on-one with the safety. He went low earlier in the game and I was like, I'm letting it fly, and just leaped and felt like I was in the air for a year, and I landed really hard, but I don't care as long as I got in the end zone.
1: All game long I kept telling your guys we're in control of this game. So much confidence throughout.
2: Yeah, I think just our preparation all week. It's the best week of practice we've ever had. And I believe in these guys. These guys are built for these moments.
1: Thank you.
15: Yeah, Mestemaker finishing with 317 passing yards, two touchdowns, 109 rushing yards, and a rushing touchdown. Second player over the last 20 years with 300 pass and 100 rushing yards is a 20-point underdog. What a win for Oklahoma State. Oregon outgained by 273 yards. It snaps a 41-game winning streak against unranked opponents. Head coach Dan Lanning pretty blunt with his post-game assessment.
4: That's because it wasn't close in a lot of ways. We got our kicked in a lot of areas. Tons of credit to Coach Morris and his staff.
6: You know, what were the takeaways that we had on defense? It doesn't even look like it did look. You know, that being said, there's a lot of opportunity for improvement. There's you look overall as a team, we didn't tackle well in week one, we didn't tackle well right in week two, right? We didn't win the line of scrimmage on either side of the ball. Had to do a better job there. There's a lot of things that you can look at and evaluate and say, okay, let's go to work. Ultimately, on the same note, every single goal is still in front of us, right? We control our destiny, but this is a game that we need to show improvement. We didn't show improvement. So we have to see that now moving forward with our team. We've got a locker room that's hurting, obviously. But on the same note, Oklahoma State went and won that game, and we didn't do the things that you have to do to win that game. It could be a team that goes and learns from it, becomes a lot better.
7: We didn't have a lot of rhythm on offense today. Again, defensively, we gave up way too many explosives, some poor eye discipline, not winning at the point of attack. And our guys are much more capable of that. So all of that starts with me. Right, every bit of that starts with me. I didn't prepare our guys well enough to play.
15: Yeah, laundry list from Dan Lanning. So surprising to see Dante Moore struggle the way that he did, completing just 14 of 29 pass attempts. Oregon's CFP chances falling from 54% to 20% after the loss on the early All-State playoff predictor. Big game in the early window on Saturday at the Big House. The big question coming in. Bryce Underwood really struggled in the season opener for Michigan against Western Michigan. Tall task against Oklahoma's defense. Doing enough with his arm
3: and his legs.
16: From the Sooner 38 for Michigan, option keep. Underwood 35, puts a split in the ground, 30, turns to the 20-yard line, to the 10, near the goal line, knocked out of bounds. He's in. Touchdown, just got inside the pylon. Bryce Underwood, 38-yard touchdown run. And the Maize in blue cheering loud here in Ann Arbor.
3: Mark Kestisher with the call here on ESPN Radio. Underwood finishing with just 111 passing yards, but adding 87 on the ground and that score. 38-yarder, the longest rushing touchdown by a Michigan QB since 2018. Michigan defense getting the job done. They hold off Oklahoma 17-10. Wolverines head coach Kyle Whittingham liked this week's game a lot better than last week's.
8: What a great bounce back, I guess you could say, from last week. Proud of the football team. We had a great week of preparation, had a good week, a great week. And they were determined. They went into this game with determined to be, there was a lot more passion and energy and physicality. And they did exactly that. Everything that we were looking for in this game that was missing last week showed up.
3: Yeah, story, the Michigan defense, John Mateer really struggled down the stretch for OU, ended the game 1 of 8 passing for just 3 yards and an interception in the second half. Michigan becoming the first team over the last 20 seasons, despite being held under 300 yards in both games, to find a way to win. On that OU side, Brent Venables really struggling to find some rhythm for his offense, says it's tough to leave Ann Arbor with a loss.
9: I think it goes without saying, Michigan's a really talented football team. We know that. And we're going to see a lot more talented teams as well as the season goes on. And so I know our guys, what they're made of. Don't question that whatsoever. We got to improve, find out the ways that we can do a better job as a staff and help them be better when it matters the most. And, and again, got to do everything we can to, again, put this game behind us, learn from it, grow from it, get better from it, and get ready for, a 10-win New Mexico team that's coming in to Norman next week.
3: Yeah, Michigan, a 5.5-point underdog in this game, making it just the fourth time this century that Michigan has been a home underdog to a non-conference opponent, but they find a way to win. Michigan head coach Kyle Whittingham vocal about needing improvement from Bryce Underwood this week, following up on that post game.
10: Coach, you talk about Bryce's improvement from last week and the comments that you made earlier in the week about, the job not necessarily.
8: I never made those comments. I was asked if his job was infinitely and etched in stone. Whose job is ever etched in stone? So that was my answer. I never brought that up or alluded to that. Are you guys, you guys all guaranteed jobs? I don't. And I don't know anyone in football that does. So I don't agree that I opened that can of worms. The Bryce is our quarterback, and that's where we are right now.
3: Underwood is the Michigan quarterback. Wolverines, I guess we can call it questionable 2-0, but 2-0 nonetheless after a big win over OU. Coming up, we crown a women's champion in Queens and some of the best from Saturday in baseball. This is SportsCenter All Night here on ESPN Radio.
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18: Here's your ESPN Radio Tri-State forecast. Mainly clear overnight with a low of 54. Mainly cloudy skies expected Sunday, slight chance for showers, highs level off around 70. Mainly clear Sunday night, lows level off around 48. Right now, it's 59 degrees. I'm staff meteorologist Jennifer Wojcicki on ESPN Radio, AM 1590 WPVL.
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1: 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Nick DeLuca here with you. More than just college football on Saturday. Crowned a champion at the U.S. Open in Queens. The top two players in the world on the women's side of the bracket, Aryna Sabalenka and Elena Rybakina. Fitting it went to a third set, but Rybakina meeting the moment.
2: Elena Rybakina is the new world number one and the new U.S. Open champion. First Wimbledon, then the Australian this year, and now a U.S. Open champion for the first time.
1: That call coming from ESPN. Rybakina claiming her third career major title, Wimbledon and the Australian Open, the other two, becomes the first U.S. Open champion in the Open era to win three setters in the quarters, semis, and the final. Will be the world number one for the first time in her career on Monday. Rybakina on sinking in the moment and what it means.
3: I'm shocked, to be honest. I have no words. I mean, what a tournament. I was coming here a little bit injured, not a little bit injured. Yeah. And yes, somehow day by day we were trying to find a way, you know, adapting to all the challenges every day I was waking up with. And yeah, it's just incredible. I can't believe still. It's, I mean, no words.
1: And Rybakina growing into a three-time major champion on growing her game into another major title.
3: I feel like experience. I'm with my team for a long time. People I know so well, I trust. And I don't know, just everything got together. And yeah, I don't know. We've been working a lot, and I'm just super happy. And the consistency I found is great, but I know that in women's tennis and just in tennis, everything changes so quick. And I'm super happy with the achievements, but I will try, of course, to push more and stay at the top as long as possible.
1: Rybakina, the second woman in the Open era to beat three multi-former major champions in a single U.S. Open, going through Naomi Osaka, Coco Gauff, and Sabalenka, joining Serena Williams in 1999. Sabalenka snapping a streak of two straight U.S. Open titles, was going for the three-peat on Saturday. 19 straight U.S. Open matches won entering this final, falling to 1-4 in her last five major final appearances after starting her career 3-1. SportsCenter All Night here on ESPN Radio, the ESPN app. Nick DeLuca here with you. Over to baseball, just a couple weeks left in the regular season. Some wild card races heating up. The D-backs chasing an NL wild card spot. Rangers still alive in a down AL West, put together a Texas-sized sixth inning.
4: Here's the pitch. Durant swings and lines one to center field. That's down for a base hit. Young will score. Nimmo headed to the plate. The throw in is cut off, and it's 6-1 Texas. Two-run single for Ezekiel Durant, and the Rangers have plated six runs here in the top of the fifth inning.
1: That call from right here on ESPN Radio, the Rangers scoring six in the fifth, their most in an inning since June 19th, snapping a three-game losing streak to improve to just two games back of the Astros for first in the AL West, 6-2, your final over Arizona. The Braves and the Phillies, top two teams in the NL East, but the Brave bats helping them pull away.
5: 2-2 pitch, and a high drive, deep right center field, to the wall, and off the base of the wall. Drake Baldwin into second base, a two RBI double, as he just rocked it into the gap. 7-1 Braves in the fourth inning.
1: 680 the fan, all Braves in Atlanta, 12-2 the final. Braves scoring eight runs in the fourth inning, tying for most in a frame this season. Ronald Acuna Jr., how about 3-for-3 with a homer, drove in a pair, is hitting .364 in September. Braves leading the Phillies by six games now in the NL East, have a 99% chance to win the division, according to ESPN analytics. Padres and Giants in San Francisco. Fernando Tatis hunting bleachers.
6: And here it comes. Swing, there's a shot. That's headed for Berkeley. Way, way back and high up into the bleachers. It is 6-3. San Diego. Man. Tape measure home run for Fernando Tatis Jr., his 21st home run of the year.
1: KNBR on the call. Tatis going deep. Jackson Merrill with another homer as well. He is the fourth different player in Padres franchise history with 25 homers and 25 steals in a season. Joining Tatis Jr., Will Myers, and Reggie Sanders, Padres win their sixth straight longest active winning streak in the majors. Be sure to tune in for baseball action tonight as the Giants host the Padres, wrapping up their series on Sunday Night Baseball. Coverage beginning 7 p.m. Eastern on ESPN Radio and the ESPN app. Two division leaders in Tampa, the Rays trying to keep their distance from the Yankees. They get a win 3-2 over Houston. Nick Madrigal, RBI sac fly in the victory. Ian Seymour was outstanding. 6 innings, 2 earned, 10 strikeouts to tie for his second most in a game in his career. The Rays improving to an American League best 49-25 at home this season, on pace for their third highest home win percentage in franchise history. Up next, our half hour headlines and latest from around the NFL. 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
1: Texas takes down Ohio State in a top five stunner, erasing a 20-point deficit in the second half. Oregon upset at Oklahoma State. Michigan picks up a big win over OU. Elena Rybakina, the U.S. Open champ in Queens, and we get you set for the start of the NFL season. Talking some of the big Saturday finals, everything is bigger in Texas. What a comeback for the Longhorns taking down Ohio State. Was it more Texas or the Buckeyes' collapse in the second half? ESPN senior college football writer Jake Trotter putting the blame on Ohio State.
19: It's one of the more epic losses in Ohio State history. So, just a total collapse from the Buckeyes. And you have to wonder, like, can they bounce back from this? Because this was getting ready to be, you know, the biggest non-conference win of anybody in the FBS. And now they got to go back home and figure some things out, because they still got to go to Indiana. They still got to go to USC. They still got Oregon. Although I don't know about that game right now, because the Ducks had a pretty rough loss too. So yeah, it was pretty crazy, and just a wild atmosphere in the fourth quarter in Austin, Texas.
1: Yeah, and what a comeback for Texas. So resilient after falling behind big through three quarters. Trotter says the Longhorns came up clutch down the stretch.
19: I think Ohio State just ran out of gas, and the defense was on the field basically nonstop in the fourth quarter, and you saw it at the end. They just could not, you know, muster the energy to get a stop. So it was, you could feel the momentum shifting late in the third quarter. And then by the time, you know, it was 23-17, you just felt like Texas was going to somehow win the game because they were making all the plays and Ohio State wasn't making any.
1: Yeah. See if that is a big time springboard win for Texas and how Ohio State responds with a difficult schedule on the horizon. Earlier final that was a little surprising, Michigan responding to take down OU at the Big House. Our ESPN Radio team, Mark Kestisher and Kelly Stauffer, recapping a big day for Big Blue.
20: Nick, thank you very much. After all the consternation and controversy of Michigan's last second win over Western Michigan, Kelly Stauffer, they take down number 11 Oklahoma. You had it diagnosed in the middle of the week. I'm sure the Michigan coaches felt the same way. Bryce Underwood actually had one more run than pass attempt. 18 runs, 17 pass attempts, and the Michigan defense was terrific to take down the Sooners.
21: Michigan offensively had 263 total yards, and Underwood accounted for 198 of them. And also, hats off to Jason Beck, the offensive coordinator. I think Jason Beck totally missed it last week pertaining to how to handle Bryce Underwood and what he's capable of doing at this point. Had him in situations he's not prepared for. Reading defenses, going through progressions. Give him an either or, one side or the other. It's there, take it, if not, run it. And then saddle him up in the run game and get something done. And oh, by the way, we play really good defense. And it was really, really impressive complimentary football today out of Michigan.
20: Yeah, and look, Oklahoma is known for its great defense, and deservedly so over the last few years under Brent Venables. But the Michigan D today, and John Mateer had turned around, did not have a great first half. I think you'd given me the stat. He was 9 for 9 at some point in the second half. Jair Hill, on a bad decision by Mateer, came up with the INT that set up the go-ahead score.
21: Mateer was 9-for-9 in the second half until he went 0-for-6, including that interception. And that was the difference. And Kyle Whittingham has been around the block enough to know, he said it earlier this week, if we don't win the turnover takeaway, we're not winning this game. And I think they were +2 in that department the last time I looked.
20: Oklahoma, really good team, but a loss on the road. And in 2 weeks, how about this back-to-back? At number 2, Georgia, and then home for Texas. Michigan's got a tough close later this season, but they're 2-0. Michigan 17, Oklahoma 10, the final from the Big House in Ann Arbor. For Kelly Stauffer, I'm Mark Kestisher, right here on the exclusive home of the College Football Playoff, ESPN Radio, and the ESPN app. Let's go back to Nick DeLuca in the studio.
1: Yeah, thanks so much, Kesty, and a big win for Michigan to find some momentum after the struggles in week one. ESPN's Heather Dinich calling it a pretty ugly afternoon in Ann Arbor.
2: This was an ugly game. Let's just start there. Neither of these teams looked really great, and it was good for Michigan because they wanted to rewrite the narrative, and they needed this win really bad after everything that happened last week, but reality is they have no passing game. Oklahoma has no running game. Between the two of them, they had a gazillion penalties. There were fumbles left and right. I mean, John Mateer was throwing the ball up to the clouds, and it was just like, who's going to win this game? And it came down to an interception. Mateer threw an interception. 2 plays later, Michigan got the game-winning touchdown on a one-yard run. So, you know, Oklahoma has a lot to fix before the SEC schedule starts, and it's coming up around the bend with Georgia and Texas.
1: Yeah, Dinich on College Game Day on ESPN Radio about what you'd expect with those two defenses playing the way that they have been so far this season. Oregon and Oklahoma State, the surprise of Saturday. Ducks playing with fire in week one, but they fall to the Cowboys in week two. ESPN's Jake Trotter says that Oklahoma State and Drew Mestemaker proving that they're legit.
3: How do you lose to Tulsa, really get blown out by Tulsa, and then come back and beat that Oregon team? Guys, I'm not so sure that Drew Mestemaker is the best quarterback in college football. And you talk to NFL scouts, like they had their eye on him. He is legit, and it wouldn't surprise me after today. And I can't believe I'm saying this 48 hours later based on what I thought of them, but they're a contender in the Big 12. That was a legit win. You know, they threw 2 pick-sixes and still beat Oregon. So Oklahoma State is back, and after, 20 straight losses to FBS teams.
1: Wow. High praise from Trotter. Couple other Saturday finals. Alabama over Kentucky 45-17. Bama trailed at half, but outscoring Kentucky 32-0 in the second. 28-point win, Alabama's largest after trailing at halftime since SEC expansion in 1992. Number 10, Texas A&M 48, Arizona State 20. A&M using a 24-0 run in the fourth quarter, backed by a pair of defensive touchdowns to help beat the Sun Devils. Marcel Reed leading the way with 3 passing touchdowns. Number 15, BYU taking down Arizona 28-17 as well in a rematch of a double overtime thriller from last year. Wasn't quite that close this season. SportsCenter all night here on ESPN Radio, the ESPN app, SiriusXM Channel 80. 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The NFL season is underway. We'll get you set for all the action on the first Sunday of the year.
16: Buccaneers and Bengals.
1: Two former first overall pick quarterbacks, Heisman winners in back-to-back years, got college football on the brain. Baker Mayfield fresh off his new extension, excited to focus on football.
22: It's not going to be looming over everybody, questioning it day in and day out throughout the weeks. For me, it doesn't change. We didn't make the playoffs last year. I think everybody that was here has a bad taste in their mouth, and they're ready to right the ship on that. You know, we believe that we have a really, really good team. Got to take it 1 week at a time, but this team's hungry, and that's what I'm most excited about.
1: Yeah, on the other side, the Bengals have missed the playoffs in each of the last 3 seasons after making the conference championship in the previous 2. Quarterback Joe Burrow optimistic for 2026.
23: I would say I'm more excited this year than I've been in a long time, I think. I've always been excited to play, but this year I'm excited to watch too. I'm really just really excited to see our guys go make it happen.
1: Yeah, Burrow 12-3 against NFC teams since losing Super Bowl 56 to the Rams, third best out-of-conference record in the NFL since 2022 behind Jalen Hurts and Lamar Jackson. Bengals trying to avoid another slow start, just 3-11 in weeks 1 and 2 under Zach Taylor as head coach since 2019.
0: Falcons at Steelers.
1: One of two matchups in week 1 featuring newly hired head coaches on both sidelines, Kevin Stefanski against Mike McCarthy. Who's playing quarterback for the Falcons? Is it you? Is it me? Looks like it's going to be Cooper Rush after a couple of big injuries for Atlanta. Stefanski on Rush as QB1 in week 1.
4: That's the life of a backup quarterback. And in an ideal world, would you love to have gotten every rep? Of course, that's a no-brainer. But I do think there's examples of guys that come in with no reps, and sometimes it's after, you know, the first play. Sometimes it's on play 59, whatever it is, and you're expected to compete, and you're expected to hold the standard of the room, in this case the quarterback room. So Cooper's been a backup in his career. He's been a starter. He knows how to prepare.
1: Falcons have lost 5 straight to the Steelers. They are 2-16-1 all time. That is the worst winning percentage against a single opponent in NFL history. How about Mike McCarthy and Aaron Rodgers back together again, making their regular season debut after all of these years?
0: Bills at Texans.
1: One of the top matchups of week 1, the Bills taking on the Texans in Houston. A lot of success for Texans and head coach DeMeco Ryans over the last couple of seasons against Buffalo. Ryan says that it doesn't necessarily translate to this year's season opener.
5: With this being our first game, anything goes. Any looks, any type of schemes, anything can come up. So for that reason, I don't put any, you know, I don't put a lot of weight into the games that we played prior. Also, with this team, new head coach, right? New defensive coordinator, new special teams coordinator. There will be a ton of different looks that we've had in the past 2 years. So just to say, oh, what we did the past 2 years is what's worked, rinse and repeat, that's not it, right? We got to be prepared and ready for anything. We got to trust our rules, trust what we've done during training camp, trust our training, and put the ball down. Let's go to work.
1: Yeah, debut for Joe Brady as the Bills head coach in week 1. Brady weighing in on some of the struggles for the Bills offense and Josh Allen in Houston.
6: I don't think anything is tied, you know, it's year 1 for us, right? And there's nothing that we're going into this year with the mindset of, oh man, look at this is what's happened in the past year, right? Like a lot of these guys haven't even been here. So I don't think it's anything. We just got to, you know, make sure we're locked into our details, and it's going to be an incredible environment. It always is down there. And, you know, two good teams that were in the playoffs last year, but none of that has any bearing this year. And so it'll be a great test for us.
1: Yeah, fresh start on both sides. Speaking of fresh starts.
0: Dolphins at Raiders.
1: Yeah, Ryan Fitzpatrick, a former Dolphins quarterback. Raiders in year 1 with Clint Kubiak. Jeff Hafley making his Miami debut. Fitz on the Fitz and Wit podcast saying if the Dolphins lose this one, they could lose them all.
7: If the Dolphins lose to the Raiders in Vegas on Sunday, I think they're going to go 0-17 this year. I think they'll be the first team in NFL history to go 0-17. Let's look at the Dolphins' schedule. They're playing the NFC North. Oof. So you tell me, do you got them beating Detroit, Minnesota, Green Bay, or Chicago this year?
24: Nope.
7: No. They're playing the AFC West. So let's just say that the Raiders beat them. Do you have them beating Denver this year or Kansas City or the Chargers?
24: Zero chance.
7: Okay. So we're breaking it down that way. Okay. Now let's look at the three teams that they play that aren't in those divisions. They're at San Francisco.
24: Okay.
7: They're playing Cincy, who's apparently playing in the AFC Championship game.
24: Right. So there are different.
7: And they're at Indy. Are they winning any of those three games?
24: The caveat, or either or, is Daniel Jones healthy. If it's Anthony Richardson, I think that there's a chance.
7: So Daniel Jones, let's say he's healthy, so they're not winning that game.
24: Okay.
7: So that leaves you the division. Patriots twice, I say no chance. Bills twice, I say no chance. So they're playing the Jets twice, and that's their shot.
24: That's their shot.
7: And as I talked about last week, I think the Jets are much improved this year, and they're going to show it on the field. So I'm sitting there looking at it going, I don't see a whole lot of wins in there, Whit. So let's make the bold prediction, 0-17.
1: Yeah, tune in to Football Sunday presented by Gusto for a doubleheader. The Bears visiting the Panthers at 1 p.m. immediately following the Dolphins and the Raiders at 4:25. Coverage beginning at 12 p.m. Eastern here on ESPN Radio and the ESPN app.
16: Cowboys at Giants.
1: Yeah, the nightcap Sunday night football in New Jersey. Cowboys and Giants. ESPN's Chris Kenny played for both teams. Says Dallas needs to stop talking and start acting.
17: I don't remember the Dallas Cowboys with Dak Prescott and CeeDee Lamb and this current core of players being as boisterous as they are this season. And I don't have an issue with, you know, them being confident, but I have an issue with them saying, let's proclaim dominance. How about just go out and win the game? That's all that matters. Go 1-0 every single week. And I know that's boring. It's cliche. It's coach speak. But guess what? The best teams are methodical in terms of how they navigate the marathon that is the NFL regular season. And ultimately, at the end, they're in places that they want to be. It's been a long time since we could say the Cowboys were where they wanted to be at season's end.
1: Yeah, Canty on unsportsmanlike, one of the more intriguing matchups between a pair of NFC East rivals. Up next, volume up for our top sound from Saturday. 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
17: 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I looked like a vanilla milkshake.
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2: Number five.
13: Nick, quite a day in college football. We start with the biggest upset in the young season. Oklahoma State victorious. Dave Hunziker from Learfield.
14: One more snap and that will be the ball game. Unbelievable. Snap.
13: Four. Louisiana Tech's Jordan McCray makes it interesting against LSU with a pick six. Kyle Schauschberger with the call from Learfield.
14: Braylon Moore in that purple jersey will snap the football. Levitt looking left right away. Darts one over. Picked off. It's intercepted by Jordan McCray at the goal line. He's galloping across midfield. 45. 35. They're not going to get him. Jordan McCray all the way to the house. A pick six.
2: Number three.
13: Another INT to the house. This one from Texas A&M's Marco Jones on ESPN Radio.
15: Owens heels on the 40-yard line. He takes the snap in a crouch. Fakes a handoff. Looks to the near side. Hit as he throws. Ball is up. It's intercepted by the Aggies. There goes Marco Jones. Nobody's going to get him. The 10, the 5. Touchdown, Texas A&M. He spikes the ball in celebration. T.J. Searcy deflected it. And there are 11 players at the goal. Celebration. A 62-yard big man interception return to the house.
2: Number two.
13: Texas couldn't be stopped in the fourth. The Ripple win away from number one Ohio State. Craig Way from Learfield with the final call.
18: Shotgun snap to Sayan. Back the throw. Flings it up. Downfield. The pass is knocked away. And in fact, intercepted by Grayson Littleton. What a way to end it. This Texas Longhorn team.
19: They held back from 20
18: points down. To beat the top-ranked Ohio State Buckeyes. Final score, the Texas Longhorns.

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2: Keith Radd on the call, 880 ESPN New York. Lindor with his 24th career multi-homer game as a shortstop, tying Ernie Banks for the second most in Major League history. The Mets win it 12-2, their 10-run win tied for the largest against the Yankees in the series history. Struggles continue for Gerrit Cole. He has allowed 7 home runs in his last 2 starts, the most of any 2-start span in his career, loss snapping a Yankees 6-game home winning streak. The Marlins taking on the Dodgers. LA on the road trying to extend their 8-game winning streak. Otto Lopez had other ideas.
3: 2-0. Line shot right field, base hit. Hernandez struts it to score from third. Conine to second, and the Marlins have the lead on an RBI single from Otto Lopez. 3-2 Miami in the second.
2: 104.3 WQAM on the call. The Dodgers' longest active major league winning streak snapped at 8 games. Pete Fairbanks nailing down a save for Miami as his strong season continues. The Red Sox and the Royals. Willier Abreu with the big blow.
4: 2-2 pitch. Swinging a shot. High into right center field. Back at the track. At the wall. Off the wall. Gasper scores. Adley rounds third. Willier holds at second. That's a 2-run double. Abreu delivers. And it's 3-1 Red Sox.
2: WEEI on the call. Ranger Suarez was really sharp in this one. 7 innings, 1 earned, 8 strikeouts through a season high. 69 strikes. The Red Sox continued to own the AL Central, have won 9 of their last 10, now 18-9 against that division overall as they chase a wild card spot. Up next, a Texas-sized stunner. Cowboys catching a duck in the rest of Week 2 college football Saturday. 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
9: Here's your ESPN Radio Tri-State forecast. Lows level off around 54 overnight under mainly clear skies. Slight chance of rain showers Sunday. Daytime highs approaching 67. Sunshine mixed with clouds at times. Mainly clear skies Sunday night. Lows dip down to about 47. Right now, it's 58 degrees. I'm staff meteorologist Jennifer Wojcicki on ESPN Radio, AM 1590 WPVL.
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8: Buckeyes at the Texas 19. Sand looking all over after he receives the snap, throws in the end zone. Caught by Jeremiah Smith for a touchdown on a 19-yard pass play.
7: The Ducks can't quack the code in Stillwater.
9: Snap, knee, that will do it. Quack, quack, and that is that.
7: A second straight nail biter in Ann Arbor.
10: From the 35, Mateer bouncing in the pocket, grabbed and sacked. And that's going to do it. Nate Marshall gets the walk-off sack.
7: We get you set for the first Sunday of the NFL season.
11: They can score with anybody, but they had a difficult time stopping teams. 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
13: 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Nick DeLuca here with you. Second Saturday in September, and it was a good one. If you had a wedding to attend today, hopefully there were some TVs nearby. Lots of action around Major League Baseball. We'll get you ready for our first NFL Sunday of the season. But I have to start recapping a wild week two Saturday of college football. Kick it off with the game of the day in Austin. Ohio State, Texas, 1-4 in the country. Big Ten, SEC, Texas came in as a 1.5-point favorite. It's the 14th time since 1978. The number one team in the country has been an underdog in a regular season game. Longhorns, though, were shaky early. Fumble and INT on the first two drives, leading to 10 Ohio State points. Second quarter, Julian Sayin, Jeremiah Smith, six more.
8: 14 seconds left. Smith and Ennis, wide left. Robertson, McCune, wide right. Bo Jackson in the backfield next to Julian Sayin. Buckeyes at the Texas 19. Sayin looking all over after he receives the snap, throws in the end zone. Caught by Jeremiah Smith for a touchdown on a 19-yard pass play. Julian Sayin to Jeremiah Smith in the air, and Ohio State's lead grows to 19-3.
13: Paul Keels with the call from Learfield. Buckeyes led by 17 at the break. Smith had 8 catches, 164 yards, and a touchdown. Part of a big day. Felt like that would be the story. Ohio State entered the fourth quarter leading 23-3 since 2004. Number one teams 197-0 when leading by 20-plus in the fourth. More on that in a minute. Texas touchdown cut it to one score. Then Ohio State driving. Connor Hawkins, 3-for-3 on the night, but missing from 45 to give the Longhorns some life. Arch Manning in the offense driving. Hollywood smothers. Hollywood ending.
14: 12th play of the drive. Third down and goal for Texas inside the Ohio State 1-yard line. The lineup in the eye. Manning under center to take the snap. Third and goal. Hand off. Diving for the goal line. Hollywood smothers. Touchdown, Texas. Smothers over the top. And the Longhorns are an extra point away. first lead of the night.
13: Craig Way with the call from Learfield. Smothers for the lead in the late stages. Texas outscoring Ohio State 21-0 in the fourth quarter to win it 24-23. Texas head coach Steve Sarkisian, we finally found him. What does this win mean for his team?
3: I think what it can do is that this team can understand that we can overcome adversity, and we're going to get faced with more adversity. I mean, we're two games into a long season. This isn't going to be the first time that adversity is going to strike this season. And hopefully this serves as a lesson that we can come back from a lot. And the way you come back is focus on the next play. The way you come back is sticking together as a team. The way you come back is playing complementary football. The way you come back is having the right type of energy. So with that, I think that's what it can do for us. I don't know. It's not just going to, this was one win. This doesn't mean it's worth 4, 5, 6, or 7. It's worth one win. And as I touched on, we need to improve some things that we weren't doing well in the first half. But what it can do is serve as a lesson for, continuing to fight through the adversity when we get faced with it.
13: Yeah, what a second half turnaround for Arch Manning, finishing the first quarter with -4 passing yards and -10 rushing yards, then went 16-23 for 136 yards and a touchdown after halftime. Arch soaking it all in postgame with ESPN's Laura Rutledge.
15: Arch, the game's on the line. You're trying to continue to orchestrate this comeback. How would you describe what was going through your head as you were able to lead that game-winning drive?
16: We're so proud of our guys on all three phases. It wasn't very pretty, but we found a way to win. That's what good teams do.
15: A couple of gutsy calls on fourth down and great moments by you. How did that ignite something in you?
16: This felt good. We got a bunch of good players, a lot of leaders. It's going to be a fun night.
15: This game last year created a lot of adversity for you that you had to overcome. How would you describe the satisfaction now coming out with the win?
16: Losing them again. I had nightmares about that game last year, so we're glad to get a win tonight. Have a good night in Austin. Thank you so much.
13: Yeah, I can hear the emotion in his voice. Second largest fourth quarter comeback in Texas program history, trailing only a 2007 rally against Oklahoma State. On the other side, second half to forget for Ohio State. Head coach Ryan Day on how they bounce back from this collapse.
17: It can come down to one play, and we weren't able to make that play in the fourth quarter. And as coaches, we weren't able to put them, in enough situations to make those plays. So we got to figure out how to do a better job of that. Because ultimately, as coaches, we got to own everything. And we're going to do that coming out of this game. And certainly starts with me and goes to the coordinators and down to the position coaches. But we're going to have to go back, and it's going to be painful and frustrating. But that's our job.
13: Stunning loss for Ohio State, snapping an 115-game winning streak when holding a 20-point lead at any point. That was the sixth longest active streak among FBS teams. Oregon, meanwhile, on the road in Stillwater, looking for a bounce back after a scare against Boise State in the opener. Last year, the Ducks beat Oklahoma State 69-3. All the makings of a get-right game. Well, wrong.
9: Two wide to each side, third and 8 at the Oregon 10. Hawkins is a tailback to Mestemaker's right, and Drew gets the ball. Looks to throw, under heavy pressure, gets away. Mestemaker pumps, Mestemaker running, diving toward the end zone, he's in! Pistols firing! Touchdown, Oklahoma State! Drew Mestemaker, give him an Olympic gold medal!
13: Yeah, Drew Mestemaker had Oregon on upset alert all afternoon, and the Cowboy defense finish the job in the fourth.
9: Oregon, first and 10 from its own 45. Here's a toss. Hill drops it, picks it up, fumbles the football, and the Cowboys have recovered. James Williams has recovered at the Oregon 41-yard line with a minute 55 to play.
13: Dave Hunziker with the call from Learfield. Oregon playing with fire, and they get burned in week two. Oklahoma State with a huge upset, 39-31 your final. What a difference a year makes. That 66-point loss was the largest for OSU since 1907. It's the third time a team lost by 65-plus to a team and then beat them in the following season in the AP poll era. Akron over Miami in 1996 and UTEP over Utah in 1974. What a day for Mestemaker postgame on ESPN.
18: Drew, all week long you guys were told you're not good enough after the embarrassing loss. Your words to Tulsa. What did it take from this group to
19: people make it so much fun, and I'm so glad we pulled this one out.
18: I have to ask you about your flip into the end zone. Walk me through that play and what you felt.
19: Yeah, I dropped back, and they had a guy coming off the edge. I slid up, and then it was me one-on-one with the safety. He went low earlier in the game, and I was like, I'm letting it fly, and just leaped and felt like I was in the air for a year, and I landed really hard, but I don't care as long as I got in the end zone.
18: All game long, I kept telling your guys, we're in control of this game. What gave you so much confidence throughout?
19: Yeah, I think just our preparation all week. It's the best week of practice we've ever had, and I believe in these guys. These guys are built for these moments.
13: Yeah, Mestemaker finishing with 317 passing yards, 2 touchdowns, 109 rushing yards, and a rushing touchdown. Second player over the last 20 years with 300 pass and 100 rushing yards is a 20-point underdog. What a win for Oklahoma State. Oregon outgained by 273 yards. It snaps a 41-game winning streak against unranked opponents. Head coach Dan Lanning pretty blunt with his post-game assessment.
20: That's because it wasn't close in a lot of ways. We got our kicked in a lot of areas. Tons of credit to Coach Morris and his staff.
21: You know, what are the takeaways that we have on defense? It doesn't even look like it did look. You know, that being said, there's a lot of opportunity for improvement. There's you look overall as a team, we didn't tackle well in week one, we didn't tackle well right in week two, right? We didn't win the line of scrimmage on either side of the ball. Had to do a better job there. There's a lot of things that you can look at and evaluate and say, okay, let's go to work. Ultimately, on the same note, every single goal is still in front of us, right? We control our destiny, but this is a game that we need to show improvement. We didn't show improvement. So we have to see that now moving forward with our team. We've got a locker room that's hurting, obviously. But on the same note, Oklahoma State went and won that game, and we didn't do the things that you have to do to win that game. It could be a team that goes and learns from it, becomes a lot better.
22: We didn't have a lot of rhythm on offense today. Again, defensively, we gave up way too many explosives, some poor eye discipline, not winning at the point of attack. And our guys are much more capable of that. So all of that starts with me, right? Every bit of that starts with me. I didn't prepare our guys well enough to play.
13: Yeah, laundry list from Dan Lanning. So surprising to see Dante Moore struggle the way that he did, completing just 14 of 29 pass attempts. Oregon's CFP chances falling from 54% to 20% after the loss on the early All-State playoff predictor. Big game in the early window on Saturday at the Big House. The big question coming in, Bryce Underwood really struggled in the season opener for Michigan against Western Michigan. Tall task against Oklahoma's defense. Doing enough with his arm and his legs.
10: From the Sooner 38 for Michigan. Option keep. Underwood 35. Puts a split in the ground. 30. Turns to the 20-yard line. To the 10. Near the goal line. Knocked out of bounds. He's in. Touchdown. Just got inside the pylon. Bryce Underwood. 38-yard touchdown run. And the maize in blue cheering loud here in Ann Arbor.
13: Mark Kestisher with the call here on ESPN Radio. Underwood finishing with just 111 passing yards, but adding 87 on the ground and that score, 38-yarder, the longest rushing touchdown by a Michigan QB since 2018. Michigan defense getting the job done. They hold off Oklahoma 17-10. Wolverines head coach Kyle Whittingham liked this week's game a lot better than last week's.
23: What a great bounce back, I guess you could say, from last week. Proud of the football team. We had a great week of preparation, had a good week, a great week. And they were determined they went into this game with determined to be, play with a lot more passion and energy and physicality. And they did exactly that. Everything that we were looking for in this game that was missing last week showed up.
13: Yeah, story, the Michigan defense, John Mateer really struggled down the stretch for OU, ended the game 1 of 8 passing for just 3 yards and an interception in the second half. Michigan becoming the first team over the last 20 seasons, despite being held under 300 yards in both games, to find a way to win. On that OU side, Brent Venables really struggling to find some rhythm for his offense, says it's tough to leave Ann Arbor with a loss.
24: I think it goes without saying, Michigan's a really talented football team. We know that. And we're going to see a lot more talented teams as well as the season goes on. And so I know our guys, what they're made of. Don't question that whatsoever. We got to improve, find out the ways that we can do a better job as a staff and help them be better when it matters the most. And, you know, and again, got to do everything we can to, again, put this game behind us, learn from it, grow from it, get better from it, and get ready for, again, a 10-win New Mexico team that's coming in to Norman next week.
0: Yeah, Michigan, a 5.5-point underdog in this game, making it just the fourth time this century that Michigan has been a home underdog to a non-conference opponent, but they find a way to win. Michigan head coach Kyle Whittingham vocal about needing improvement from Bryce Underwood this week, following up on that post game.
1: Coach, you talk about Bryce's improvement from last week and the comments that you made earlier in the week about, you know, the job not necessarily.
2: I never made those comments. I was asked if his job was infinitely and etched in stone. Whose job is ever etched in stone? So that was my answer. I never brought that up or alluded to that. Are you guys, I mean, you guys have all guaranteed jobs? I don't. And I don't know anyone in football that does. So I don't agree that I open that can of worms. And Bryce is our quarterback, and that's where we are right now.
0: Underwood is the Michigan quarterback. Wolverines, I guess we can call it questionable 2-0, but 2-0 nonetheless after a big win over OU. Coming up, we crown a women's champion in Queens and some of the best from Saturday in baseball. This is SportsCenter All Night here on ESPN Radio.
4: 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Tatis Jr. and the San Diego Padres continue to fight for a wild card berth when they travel to San Francisco to face the Giants. 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
6: Here's your ESPN Radio Tri-State Forecast. Lows level off around 54 overnight under mainly clear skies. Slight chance of rain showers Sunday. Daytime highs approaching 67. Sunshine mixed with clouds at times. Mainly clear skies Sunday night. Lows dip down to about 47. Currently 56. I'm staff meteorologist Jennifer Wojcicki on ESPN Radio, AM 1590 WPVL.
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0: 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Nick DeLuca here with you. More than just college football on Saturday, crowned a champion at the U.S. Open in Queens. The top two players in the world on the women's side of the bracket, Aryna Sabalenka and Elena Rybakina. Fitting it went to a third set, but Rybakina meeting the moment.
12: Elena Rybakina is the new world number one and the new U.S. Open champion. First Wimbledon, then the Australian this year, and now a U.S. Open champion for the first time.
0: That call coming from ESPN. Rybakina claiming her third career major title, Wimbledon and the Australian Open, the other two, becomes the first U.S. Open champion in the Open era to win three setters in the quarters, semis, and the final. Will be the world number one for the first time in her career on Monday. Rybakina on sinking in the moment and what it means.
14: I'm shocked, to be honest. I have no words. I mean, what a tournament. I was coming here a little bit injured, not a little bit injured. Yeah. And yes, somehow day by day we were trying to find a way, you know, adapting to all the challenges every day I was waking up with. And yeah, it's just incredible. I can't believe still. It's, I mean, no words.
0: And Rybakina growing into a three-time major champion on growing her game into another major title.
14: I feel like experience with my team for a long time, people I know so well, I trust, and I don't know, just everything got together. And yeah, I don't know. We've been working a lot, and I'm just super happy. And the consistency I found is great, but I know that in women's tennis and just in tennis, everything changes so quick. And I'm super happy with the achievements, but I will try, of course, to push more and stay at the top as long as possible.
0: Rybakina, the second woman in the Open era to beat three multi-former major champions in a single U.S. Open, going through Naomi Osaka, Coco Gauff, and Sabalenka, joining Serena Williams in 1999. Sabalenka snapping a streak of two straight U.S. Open titles, was going for the three-peat on Saturday. 19 straight U.S. Open matches won entering this final, falling to 1-4 in her last five major final appearances after starting her career 3-1. SportsCenter All Night here on ESPN Radio, the ESPN app. Nick DeLuca here with you. Over to baseball, just a couple weeks left in the regular season. Some wild card races heating up. The D-backs chasing an NL wild card spot. Rangers still alive in a down AL West. Put together a Texas-sized sixth inning.
15: Here's the pitch. Duran swings and lines one to center field. That's down for a base hit. Young will score. Nimmo headed to the plate. The throw in is cut off, and it's 6-1 Texas. Two-run single for Ezekiel Duran, and the Rangers have plated six runs here at the top of the fifth inning.
0: That call from right here on ESPN Radio, the Rangers scoring six in the fifth, their most in an inning since June 19th, snapping a three-game losing streak to improve to just two games back of the Astros for first in the AL West, 6-2, your final over Arizona. The Braves and the Phillies, top two teams in the NL East, but the Brave bats helping them pull away.
16: 2-2 pitch, and a high drive, deep right center field, to the wall, and off the base of the wall. Drake Baldwin into second base, a two RBI double, as he just rocked it into the gap. 7-1 Braves in the fourth inning.
0: 680 the fan, all Braves in Atlanta, 12-2 the final. Braves scoring 8 runs in the fourth inning, tying for most in a frame this season. Ronald Acuna Jr., how about 3-for-3 with a homer, drove in a pair, is hitting .364 in September. Braves leading the Phillies by 6 games now in the NL East, have a 99% chance to win the division, according to ESPN Analytics. Padres and Giants in San Francisco. Fernando Tatis hunting bleachers.
1: And here it comes. Swing, and there's a shot. That's headed for Berkeley. Way, way back and high up into the bleachers. It is 6-3. San Diego. Man. Tape measure home run for Fernando Tatis Jr. His 21st home run of the year.
0: KNBR on the call. Tatis going deep. Jackson Merrill with another homer as well. He is the fourth different player in Padres franchise history with 25 homers and 25 steals in a season. Joining Tatis Jr., Will Myers, and Reggie Sanders, Padres win their sixth straight longest active winning streak in the majors. Be sure to tune in for baseball action tonight as the Giants host the Padres, wrapping up their series on Sunday Night Baseball. Coverage beginning 7 p.m. Eastern on ESPN Radio and the ESPN app. Two division leaders in Tampa, the Rays trying to keep their distance from the Yankees. They get a win 3-2 over Houston. Nick Madrigal, RBI sack fly in the victory. Ian Seymour was outstanding. 6 innings, 2 earned, 10 strikeouts to tie for his second most in a game in his career. The Rays improving to an American League best 49-25 at home this season, on pace for their third highest home win percentage in franchise history. Up next, our half hour headlines and latest from around the NFL. 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
0: Texas takes down Ohio State in a top-five stunner, erasing a 20-point deficit in the second half. Oregon upset at Oklahoma State. Michigan picks up a big win over OU. Elena Rybakina, the U.S. Open champ in Queens, and we get you set for the start of the NFL season. Talking some of the big Saturday finals, everything is bigger in Texas. What a comeback for the Longhorns taking down Ohio State. Was it more Texas or the Buckeyes' collapse in the second half? ESPN senior college football writer Jake Trotter putting the blame on Ohio State.
26: It's one of the more epic losses in Ohio State history. So, just a total collapse from the Buckeyes. And you have to wonder, like, can they bounce back from this? Because this was getting ready to be, you know, the biggest non-conference win of anybody in the FBS. And now they got to go back home and figure some things out, because they still got to go to Indiana. They still got to go to USC. They still got Oregon. Although I don't know about that game right now, because the Ducks had a pretty rough loss too. So yeah, it was pretty crazy, and just a wild atmosphere in the fourth quarter in Austin, Texas.
0: Yeah, and what a comeback for Texas. So resilient after falling behind big through three quarters. Trotter says the Longhorns came up clutch down the stretch.
26: I think Ohio State just ran out of gas, and the defense was on the field basically nonstop in the fourth quarter, and you saw it at the end. They just could not, you know, muster the energy to get a stop. So, you could feel the momentum shifting late in the third quarter. And then by the time, you know, it was 23-17, you just felt like Texas was going to somehow win the game because they were making all the plays and Ohio State wasn't making any.
0: Yeah, see if that is a big-time springboard win for Texas and how Ohio State responds with a difficult schedule on the horizon. Earlier final that was a little surprising, Michigan responding to take down OU at the Big House. Our ESPN radio team, Mark Kestisher and Kelly Stauffer, recapping a big day for Big Blue.
27: Nick, thank you very much. After all the consternation and controversy of Michigan's last second win over Western Michigan, Kelly Stauffer, they take down number 11 Oklahoma. You had it diagnosed in the middle of the week. I'm sure the Michigan coaches felt the same way. Bryce Underwood actually had one more run than pass attempt. 18 runs, 17 pass attempts, and the Michigan defense was terrific to take down the Sooners.
34: Michigan offensively had 263 total yards, and Underwood accounted for 198 of them. And also, hats off to Jason Beck, the offensive coordinator. I think Jason Beck totally missed it last week pertaining to how to handle Bryce Underwood and what he's capable of doing at this point. Had him in situations he's not prepared for. Reading defenses, going through progressions. Give him an either or, one side or the other. It's there, take it, if not, run it. And then saddle him up in the run game and get something done. And oh, by the way, we play really good defense, and it was really, really impressive complimentary football today out of Michigan.
27: Yeah, and look, Oklahoma's known for its great defense, and deservedly so over the last few years under Brent Venables. But the Michigan D today, and John Mateer had turned around, did not have a great first half. I think you'd given me the stat. He was 9 for 9 at some point in the second half. Jair Hill, on a bad decision by Mateer, came up with the INT that set up the go-ahead score.
34: Mateer was 9 for 9 in the second half until he went 0 for 6, including that interception. And that was the difference. And Kyle Whittingham has been around the block enough to know, he said it earlier this week, if we don't win the turnover takeaway, we're not winning this game. And I think they were plus 2 in that department the last time I looked.
27: Oklahoma, really good team, but a loss on the road, and in 2 weeks, how about this back-to-back? At number 2, Georgia, and then home for Texas. Michigan's got a tough close later this season, but they're 2-0. Michigan 17, Oklahoma 10, the final from the Big House in Ann Arbor. For Kelly Stauffer, I'm Mark Kestisher, right here on the exclusive home of the College Football Playoff, ESPN Radio, and the ESPN app. Let's go back to Nick DeLuca in the studio.
0: Yeah, thanks so much, Kesty, and a big win for Michigan to find some momentum after the struggles in week one. ESPN's Heather Dinich calling it a pretty ugly afternoon in Ann Arbor.
3: This was an ugly game. Let's just start there. Neither of these teams looked really great, and it was good for Michigan because they wanted to rewrite the narrative, and they needed this win really bad after everything that happened last week, but the reality is they have no passing game. Oklahoma has no running game. Between the two of them, they had a gazillion penalties. There were fumbles left and right. I mean, John Mateer was throwing the ball up to the clouds, and it was just like, who's going to win this game? And it came down to an interception. Mateer threw an interception. 2 plays later, Michigan got the game-winning touchdown on a one-yard run. So, you know, Oklahoma has a lot to fix before the SEC schedule starts, and it's coming up around the bend with Georgia and Texas.
0: Yeah, Dinich on College Game Day on ESPN Radio about what you'd expect with those two defenses playing the way that they have been so far this season. Oregon and Oklahoma State, the surprise of Saturday. Ducks playing with fire in week one, but they fall to the Cowboys in week two. ESPN's Jake Trotter says that Oklahoma State and Drew Messemaker proving that they're legit.
4: How do you lose to Tulsa, really get blown out by Tulsa, and yeah, then come back and beat that Oregon team? Guys, I'm not so sure that Drew Messemaker is the best quarterback in college football. And you talk to NFL scouts, like they had their eye on him. He is legit, and it wouldn't surprise me after today. And I can't believe I'm saying this 48 hours later based on what I thought of them, but they're a contender in the Big 12. That was a legit win. You know, they threw 2 pick-sixes and still beat Oregon. So Oklahoma State is back, and after, what, 20 straight losses to FBS teams.
0: Wow. High praise from Trotter. Couple other Saturday finals. Alabama over Kentucky 45-17. Bama trailed at half, but outscoring Kentucky 32-0 in the second. 28-point win, Alabama's largest after trailing at halftime since SEC expansion in 1992. Number 10, Texas A&M 48, Arizona State 20. A&M using a 24-0 run in the fourth quarter, backed by a pair of defensive touchdowns to help beat the Sun Devils. Marcel Reed leading the way with 3 passing touchdowns. Number 15, BYU taking down Arizona 28-17 as well, in a rematch of a double overtime thriller from last year. Wasn't quite that close this season. SportsCenter All Night here on ESPN Radio, the ESPN app, SiriusXM Channel 80. 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The NFL season is underway. We'll get you set for all the action on the first Sunday of the year.
8: Buccaneers and Bengals.
0: Two former first overall pick quarterbacks, Heisman winners in back-to-back years, got college football on the brain. Baker Mayfield fresh off his new extension, excited to focus on football.
9: It's not going to be looming over everybody, questioning it day in and day out throughout the weeks. For me, it doesn't change. We didn't make the playoffs last year. I think everybody that was here has a bad taste in their mouth, and they're ready to right the ship on that. And you know, we believe that we have a really, really good team. Got to take it 1 week at a time, but this team's hungry, and that's what I'm most excited about.
0: Yeah, on the other side, the Bengals have missed the playoffs in each of the last three seasons after making the conference championship in the previous two. Quarterback Joe Burrow optimistic for 2026.
1: I would say I'm more excited this year than I've been in a long time. I think I've always been excited to play, but this year I'm excited to watch too. I'm really excited to see our guys go make it happen.
0: Yeah, Burrow 12-3 against NFC teams since losing Super Bowl 56 to the Rams. Third best out-of-conference record in the NFL since 2022 behind Jalen Hurts and Lamar Jackson. Bengals trying to avoid another slow start, just 3-11 in weeks 1 and 2 under Zach Taylor as head coach since 2019.
2: Falcons at Steelers.
0: One of two matchups in week one featuring newly hired head coaches on both sidelines. Kevin Stefanski against Mike McCarthy. Who's playing quarterback for the Falcons? Is it you? Is it me? Looks like it's going to be Cooper Rush after a couple of big injuries for Atlanta. Stefanski on Rush as QB1 in week one.
5: That's the life of a backup quarterback. In an ideal world, would you love to have gotten every rep? Of course, that's a no-brainer. But I do think there's examples of guys that come in with no reps, and sometimes it's after, you know, the first play. Sometimes it's on play 59, whatever it is, and you're expected to compete, and you're expected to hold the standard of the room, in this case, the quarterback room. So Cooper's been a backup in his career. He's been a starter. He knows how to prepare.
0: Falcons have lost five straight to the Steelers. They are 2-16-1 all time. That is the worst winning percentage against a single opponent in NFL history. How about Mike McCarthy and Aaron Rodgers back together again, making their regular season debut after all of these years?
2: Bills at Texans.
0: One of the top matchups of week one, the Bills taking on the Texans in Houston. A lot of success for Texans and head coach DeMeco Ryans over the last couple of seasons against Buffalo. Ryan says that it doesn't necessarily translate to this year's season opener.
7: With this being our first game, anything goes. Any looks, any type of schemes, anything can come up. So for that reason, I don't put any, you know, I don't put a lot of weight into the games that we played prior. Also, with this team, new head coach, right? New defensive coordinator, new special teams coordinator. There will be a ton of different looks that we've had in the past 2 years. So just to say, oh, what we did the past 2 years is what's worked, rinse and repeat. That's not it, right? We got to be prepared and ready for anything. We got to trust our rules, trust what we've done during training camp, trust our training, and put the ball down. Let's go to work.
0: Yeah, debut for Joe Brady as the Bills head coach in week one. Brady weighing in on some of the struggles for the Bills offense and Josh Allen in Houston.
8: I don't think anything is as tied. You know, it's year one for us, right? And there's nothing that we're going into this year with the mindset of, oh man, look, this is what's happened in the past year, right? Like a lot of these guys haven't even been here. So I don't think it's anything. We just got to, you know, make sure we're locked into our details, and it's going to be an incredible environment. It always is down there. And, you know, two good teams that were in the playoffs last year, but none of that has any bearing this year. And so it'll be a great test for us.
0: Yeah, fresh start on both sides. Speaking of fresh starts.
2: Dolphins at Raiders.
0: Yeah, Ryan Fitzpatrick, a former Dolphins quarterback. Raiders in year one with Clint Kubiak. Jeff Hafley making his Miami debut. Fitz on the Fitz and Wit podcast saying if the Dolphins lose this one, they could lose them all.
11: If the Dolphins lose to the Raiders in Vegas on Sunday, I think they're going to go 0-17 this year. I think they'll be the first team in NFL history to go 0-17. Let's look at the Dolphins' schedule. They're playing the NFC North. Oof. So you tell me, do you got to beat Detroit, Minnesota, Green Bay, or Chicago this year?
12: Nope.
11: No. They're playing the AFC West. So let's just say that the Raiders beat them. Do you have them beating Denver this year or Kansas City or the Chargers?
12: Zero chance.
11: Okay. So we're breaking it down that way. Okay. Now let's look at the three teams that they play that aren't in those divisions. They're at San Francisco.
12: Okay.
11: They're playing Cincy, who's apparently playing in the AFC Championship game.
12: Right. So there are different.
11: And they're at Indy. Are they winning any of those three games?
12: The caveat, or either or, is Daniel Jones healthy. If it's Anthony Richardson, I think that there's a chance.
11: So Daniel Jones, let's say he's healthy, so they're not winning that game.
10: Okay.
11: So that leaves you the division. Patriots twice, I say no chance. Bills twice, I say no chance. So they're playing the Jets twice, and that's their shot.
10: That's their shot.
11: And as I talked about last week, I think the Jets are much improved this year, and they're going to show it on the field. So I'm sitting there looking at it going, I don't see a whole lot of wins in there, Whit. So let's make the bold prediction, 0-17.
0: Yeah, tune in to Football Sunday, presented by Gusto, for a doubleheader. The Bears visiting the Panthers at 1 p.m., immediately following the Dolphins and the Raiders at 4:25. 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
12: Cowboys at Giants.
0: Yeah, the nightcap Sunday night football in New Jersey. Cowboys and Giants. ESPN's Chris Kenny played for both teams. Says Dallas needs to stop talking and start acting.
13: I don't remember the Dallas Cowboys with Dak Prescott and CeeDee Lamb and this current core of players being as boisterous as they are this season. And I don't have an issue with, you know, them being confident, but I have an issue with them saying, let's proclaim dominance. How about just go out and win the game? That's all that matters. Go 1-0 every single week. And I know that's boring. It's cliche. It's coach speak. But guess what? The best teams are methodical in terms of how they navigate the marathon that is the NFL regular season. And ultimately, at the end, they're in places that they want to be. It's been a long time since we could say the Cowboys were where they wanted to be at season's end.
0: Yeah, Canty on unsportsmanlike, one of the more intriguing matchups between a pair of NFC East rivals. Up next, volume up for our top sound from Saturday. This is SportsCenter All Night here on ESPN Radio.
12: 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Malik Willis leads the Miami Dolphins into Las Vegas to face Kirk Cousins and the Raiders.
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20: Nick, quite a day in college football. We start with the biggest upset in the young season. Oklahoma State victorious. Dave Hunziker from Learfield.
21: One more snap and that will be the ball game. Unbelievable. Snap.
20: Louisiana Tech's Jordan McCray makes it interesting against LSU with a pick six. Kyle Schauschberger with the call from Learfield.
22: Braylon Moore in that purple jersey will snap the football. Levitt looking left right away. Darts went over. Picked off. It's intercepted by Jordan McCray at the goal line. He's galloping across midfield. 45, 35. They're not going to get him. Jordan McCray all the way to the house. They pick six.
4: Number 3.
20: Another INT to the house. This one from Texas A&M's Marco Jones on ESPN Radio.
23: Owens heels on the 40-yard line. He takes the snap in a crouch, fakes a handoff, looks to the near side, hit as he throws, ball is up, it's intercepted by the Aggies. There goes Marco Jones. Nobody's going to get him. The 10, the 5, touchdown Texas A&M. He spikes the ball in celebration. T.J. Searcy deflected it, and there are 11 players at the goal. Celebration. A 62-yard big man interception return to the house.
4: Number 2.
20: Texas couldn't be stopped in the fourth. The Rip a win away from number 1 Ohio State. Craig Way from Learfield with the final call.
24: Shotgun snap to Sayan. Back the throw. Flings it up. Downfield. The pass is knocked away. And in fact, intercepted by Grayson Littleton. What a
20: Humphrey Grace of Kentucky with a short pick six against Alabama on the JMI Sports Network.
0: Elon Russell in the gun. Brooks goes in motion to the far side. Play fake. Quick throw near side. Bang up into the air.
1: 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Strong bounce back for

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1: Game, home, winning streak. The Marlins taking on the Dodgers. LA on the road trying to extend their 8-game winning streak. Otto Lopez said other ideas.
2: 2-0. Line shot right field, base hit. Hernandez trots in to score from third. Conine to second, and the Marlins have the lead on an RBI single from Otto Lopez. 3-2 Miami in the second.
1: 104.3 WQAM on the call. The Dodgers' longest active major league winning streak snapped at 8 games. Pete Fairbanks nailing down a save for Miami as his strong season continues. The Red Sox and the Royals, Willier Abreu with the big blow.
3: 2-2 pitch. Swing and a shot. High into right center field. Back at the track. At the wall! Off the wall! Scores. Hadley rounds third. Willier holds it second. That's a 2-run double. Abreu delivers, and it's 3-1 Red Sox.
1: WEEI on the call. Ranger Suarez was really sharp in this one. 7 innings, 1 earned, 8 strikeouts through a season high. 69 strikes. The Red Sox continue to own the AL Central. Have won 9 of their last 10. Now 18-9 against that division overall as they chase a wild card spot. Up next, a Texas-sized stunner. Cowboys catching a duck in the rest of Week 2 college football Saturday. This is SportsCenter All Night.
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10: Here's your ESPN Radio Tri-State forecast. Lows level off around 54 overnight under mainly clear skies. Slight chance of rain showers Sunday. Daytime highs approaching 67. Sunshine mixed with clouds at times. Mainly clear skies Sunday night. Lows dip down to about 47. Currently 56. I'm staff meteorologist Jennifer Wojcicki on ESPN Radio, AM 1590 WPVL.
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4: A top five showdown in Austin.
5: Buckeyes at the Texas 19. Sand looking all over after he receives the snap. Throws in the end zone. Caught by Jeremiah Smith for a touchdown and a 19-yard pass play.
4: The Ducks can't quack the code in Stillwater.
2: Snap, knee, that will do it. Quack, quack, and that is that.
4: A second straight nail biter in Ann Arbor.
6: From the 35, Mateer bouncing in the pocket, grabbed and sacked. And that's going to do it. Nate Marshall gets the walk-off sack.
4: We get you set for the first Sunday of the NFL season.
7: They can score with anybody, but they had a difficult time stopping teams. So very interested to see what this new Cowboys defense looks like.
4: Plus, a U.S. Open champion is crowned in the women's bracket.
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9: 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Nick DeLuca here with you. Second Saturday in September, and it was a good one. If you had a wedding to attend today, hopefully there were some TVs nearby. Lots of action around Major League Baseball. We'll get you ready for our first NFL Sunday of the season, but I have to start recapping a wild week two Saturday of college football. Kick it off with the game of the day in Austin. Ohio State, Texas, 1-4 in the country. Big Ten, SEC, Texas came in as a 1.5-point favorite. It's the 14th time since 1978. The number one team in the country has been an underdog in a regular season game. Longhorns, though, were shaky early. Fumble and INT on the first two drives, leading to 10 Ohio State points. Second quarter, Julian Sayin, Jeremiah Smith, six more.
5: 14 seconds left. Smith and Ennis, wide left. Robertson McCune, wide right. Bo Jackson in the backfield next to Julian Sayin. Buckeyes at the Texas 19. Sayin looking all over after he receives the snap. Throws in the end zone. Caught by Jeremiah Smith for a touchdown and a 19-yard pass play. Julian Sayin to Jeremiah Smith in the air. And Ohio State's lead grows to 19-3.
9: Paul Keels with the call from Learfield. Buckeyes led by 17 at the break. Smith had 8 catches, 164 yards, and a touchdown. Part of a big day. Felt like that would be the story. Ohio State entered the fourth quarter leading 23-3 since 2004. Number one teams 197-0 when leading by 20-plus in the fourth. More on that in a minute. Texas touchdown cut it to one score. Then Ohio State driving. Connor Hawkins, 3-for-3 on the night, but missing from 45 to give the Longhorns some life. Arch Manning in the offense driving. Hollywood smothers. Hollywood ending.
10: 12th play of the drive. Third down and goal for Texas inside the Ohio State 1-yard line. The lineup in the eye. Manning under center to take the snap. Third and goal. Handoff diving for the goal line. Hollywood smothers. Touchdown, Texas. Smothers over the top. And the Longhorns are an extra point away from taking their first lead of the night.
9: Craig Way with the call from Learfield. Smothers for the lead in the late stages. Texas outscoring Ohio State 21-0 in the fourth quarter to win it 24-23. Texas head coach Steve Sarkisian, we finally found him. What does this win mean for his team?
11: I think what it can do is that this team can understand that we can overcome adversity, and we're going to get faced with more adversity. I mean, we're two games into a long season. This isn't going to be the first time that adversity is going to strike this season. And hopefully this serves as a lesson that we can come back from a lot. And the way you come back is focus on the next play. The way you come back is sticking together as a team. The way you come back is playing complementary football. The way you come back is having the right type of energy. So with that, I think that's what it can do for us. I don't know. It's not just going to, this was one win. This doesn't mean it's worth 4, 5, 6, or 7. It's worth one win. And as I touched on, we need to improve some things that we weren't doing well in the first half. But what it can do is serve as a lesson for, continuing to fight through the adversity when we get faced with it.
9: Yeah, what a second half turnaround for Arch Manning, finishing the first quarter with -4 passing yards and -10 rushing yards, then went 16-23 for 136 yards and a touchdown after halftime. Arch soaking it all in postgame with ESPN's Laura Rutledge.
12: Arch, the game's on the line. You're trying to continue to orchestrate this comeback. How would you describe what was going through your head as you were able to lead that game-winning drive?
13: I'm so proud of our guys on all three phases. It wasn't very pretty, but we found a way to win. That's what good teams do.
12: A couple of gutsy calls on fourth down and great moments by you. How did that ignite something in you?
13: This felt good. We got a bunch of good players, a lot of leaders. It's been a fun night.
12: This game last year created a lot of adversity for you that you had to overcome. How would you describe the satisfaction now coming out with the win?
13: I couldn't lose to them again. I had nightmares about that game last year, so we're glad to get a win tonight. Have a good night in Austin. Thank you so much.
9: Yeah, I can hear the emotion in his voice. Second largest fourth quarter comeback in Texas program history, trailing only a 2007 rally against Oklahoma State. On the other side, second half to forget for Ohio State. Head coach Ryan Day on how they bounce back from this collapse.
14: It can come down to one play, and we weren't able to make that play in the fourth quarter. And as coaches, we weren't able to put them, in enough situations to make those plays. So we got to figure out how to do a better job of that. Because ultimately, as coaches, we got to own everything. And we're going to do that coming out of this game. And certainly starts with me and goes to the coordinators and down to the position coaches. But yeah, we're going to have to go back, and it's going to be painful and frustrating. But, that's our job.
9: Stunning loss for Ohio State, snapping an 115-game winning streak when holding a 20-point lead at any point. That was the sixth longest active streak among FBS teams. Oregon, meanwhile, on the road in Stillwater, looking for a bounce back after a scare against Boise State in the opener. Last year, the Ducks beat Oklahoma State 69-3. All the makings of a get-right game. Well, wrong.
2: Two wide to each side, third and eight at the Oregon 10. Hawkins is a tailback to Mestemaker's right, and Drew gets the ball. Looks to throw, under heavy pressure, gets away. Mestemaker pumps, Mestemaker running, diving toward the end zone, he's in! Pistols firing! Touchdown, Oklahoma State! Drew Mestemaker, give him an Olympic gold medal!
9: Yeah, Drew Mestemaker had Oregon on upset alert all afternoon, and the Cowboy defense finish the job in the fourth.
2: Oregon, first and 10 from its own 45. Here's a toss. Hill drops it, picks it up, fumbles the football, and the Cowboys have recovered. James Williams has recovered at the Oregon 41-yard line with a minute 55 to play.
9: Dave Hunziker with the call from Learfield. Oregon playing with fire, and they get burned in week two. Oklahoma State with a huge upset, 39-31 your final. What a difference a year makes. That 66-point loss was the largest for OSU since 1907. It's the third time a team lost by 65-plus to a team and then beat them in the following season in the AP poll era. Akron over Miami in 1996 and UTEP over Utah in 1974. What a day for Mestemaker postgame on ESPN.
15: Drew, all week long, you guys were told you're not good enough after the embarrassing loss. Your words to Tulsa. What did it take from this group to bounce back and respond against the number
16: much who we are at the end of the day. You know, we had to respond after a bad week last week, but everyone on this team's been counted out their whole career, and I think that's what makes us special.
15: You're one of those guys. What makes you so resilient?
16: I mean, I do it for the guys. Like, these are my boys. These are my brothers. I'd do anything for them.
15: Look at this scene right now. Your first win at Oklahoma State. How would you describe what you're feeling in this moment?
16: I don't even have words for it. This is the best moment of my life, honestly. Not even close. These people make it so much fun, and I'm so glad we pulled this one out.
15: I have to ask you about your flip into the end zone. Walk me through that play and what you felt.
16: Yeah, I dropped back, and they had a guy coming off the edge. I slid up, and then it was me one-on-one with the safety. He went low earlier in the game, and I was like, I'm letting it fly, and just leaped and felt like I was in the air for a year, and I landed really hard, but I don't care as long as I got in the end zone.
15: All game long, I kept telling your guys, we're in control of this game. What gave you so much confidence throughout?
16: Yeah, I think just our preparation all week. It's the best week of practice we've ever had. These guys are built for these moments.
15: Thank you.
9: Yeah, Mestemaker finishing with 317 passing yards, 2 touchdowns, 109 rushing yards, and a rushing touchdown. Second player over the last 20 years with 300 pass and 100 rushing yards is a 20-point underdog. What a win for Oklahoma State. Oregon outgained by 273 yards. It snaps a 41-game winning streak against unranked opponents. Head coach Dan Lanning pretty blunt with his post-game assessment.
17: That's because it wasn't close in a lot of ways. We got our kicked in a lot of areas. Tons of credit to Coach Morris and his staff.
18: You know, if it wasn't for the takeaways that we had on defense, it doesn't even look like it looked. You know, that being said, there's a lot of opportunity for improvement. There's you look overall as a team, we didn't tackle well in week one, we didn't tackle well right in week two, right? We didn't win the line of scrimmage on either side of the ball. Got to do a better job there. There's a lot of things that you can look at and evaluate and say, okay, let's go to work. Ultimately, on the same note, every single goal is still in front of us, right? We control our destiny, but this is a game that we need to show improvement. We didn't show improvement. So we have to see that now moving forward with our team. We've got a locker room that's hurting, obviously. But on the same note, Oklahoma State went and won that game, and we didn't do the things that you have to do to win that game. It could be a team that goes and learns from it, becomes a lot better.
19: We didn't have a lot of rhythm on offense today. Again, defensively, we gave up way too many explosives, some poor eye discipline, not winning at the point of attack. And our guys are much more capable of that. So all of that starts with me. Right, every bit of that starts with me. I didn't prepare our guys well enough to play.
9: Yeah, laundry list from Dan Lanning. So surprising to see Dante Moore struggle the way that he did, completing just 14 of 29 pass attempts. Oregon's CFP chances falling from 54% to 20% after the loss on the early All-State playoff predictor. Big game in the early window on Saturday at the Big House. The big question coming in. Bryce Underwood really struggled in the season opener for Michigan against Western Michigan. Tall task against Oklahoma's defense, doing enough with his arm and his legs.
20: From the Sooner 38 for Michigan, option keep. Underwood 35, puts a slip in the ground 30, turns to the 20-yard line, to the 10, near the goal line, knocked out of bounds. He's in. Touchdown, just got inside the pylon. Bryce Underwood, 38-yard touchdown run. And the maize in blue cheering loud here in Ann Arbor.
9: Mark Kestisher with the call here on ESPN Radio. Underwood finishing with just 111 passing yards, but adding 87 on the ground and that score. 38-yarder, the longest rushing touchdown by a Michigan QB since 2018. Michigan defense getting the job done. They hold off Oklahoma 17-10. Wolverines head coach Kyle Whittingham liked this week's game a lot better than last week's.
21: What a great bounce back, I guess you could say, from last week. Proud of the football team. We had a great week of preparation, had a good week, a great week. And they were determined. They went into this game with determined to be, you know, there was a lot more passion and energy and physicality. And they did exactly that. Everything that we were looking for in this game that was missing last week showed up.
9: Yeah, story, the Michigan defense, John Mateer, really struggled down the stretch for OU, ended the game 1 of 8 passing for just 3 yards and an interception in the second half. Michigan becoming the first team over the last 20 seasons, despite being held under 300 yards in both games, to find a way to win. On that OU side, Brent Venables really struggling to find some rhythm for his offense, says it's tough to leave Ann Arbor with a loss.
0: I think it goes without saying, Michigan's a really talented football team. We know that. And we're going to see a lot more talented teams as well as the season goes on. And so I know our guys, what they're made of. Don't question that whatsoever. We got to improve, find out the ways that we can do a better job as a staff and help them be better when it matters the most. And, and again, got to do everything we can to, again, put this game behind us, learn from it, grow from it, get better from it, and get ready for, a 10-win New Mexico team that's coming in to Norman next week.
9: Yeah, Michigan, a 5.5-point underdog in this game, making it just the fourth time this century that Michigan has been a home underdog to a non-conference opponent, but they find a way to win. Michigan head coach Kyle Whittingham vocal about needing improvement from Bryce Underwood this week, following up on that post game.
3: Coach, you talk about Bryce's improvement from last week and the comments that you made earlier in the week about, the job not necessarily.
22: I never made those comments. I was asked if his job was infinitely etched in stone. Whose job is ever etched in stone? So that was my answer. I never brought that up or alluded to that. You guys have all guaranteed jobs. I don't. And I don't know anyone in football that does. So I don't agree that I open that can of worms. And Bryce is our quarterback, and that's where we are right now.
9: Underwood is the Michigan quarterback. Wolverines, I guess we can call it questionable 2-0, but 2-0 nonetheless after a big win over OU. Coming up, we crown a women's champion in Queens and some of the best from Saturday in baseball. This is SportsCenter All Night here on ESPN Radio.
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26: Here's your ESPN Radio Tri-State Forecast. Lows level off around 54 overnight under mainly clear skies. Slight chance of rain showers Sunday. Daytime highs approaching 67. Sunshine mixed with clouds at times. Mainly clear skies Sunday night. Lows dip down to about 47. Right now, it's 57 degrees. I'm staff meteorologist Jennifer Wojcicki on ESPN Radio, AM 1590 WPVL.
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4: 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I think they're a mess. And I think it is on the board that by the end of the season, neither Tua nor Michael Penix Jr. are the starters for this team.
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9: 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Nick DeLuca here with you. More than just college football on Saturday. Crowned a champion at the U.S. Open in Queens. The top two players in the world on the women's side of the bracket, Aryna Sabalenka and Elena Rybakina. Fitting, it went to a third set, but Rybakina meeting the moment.
7: Elena Rybakina is the new world number one and the new U.S. Open champion. First Wimbledon, then the Australian this year, and now a U.S. Open champion for the first time.
9: That call coming from ESPN. Rybakina claiming her third career major title, Wimbledon and the Australian Open, the other two, becomes the first U.S. Open champion in the Open era to win three setters in the quarters, semis, and the final. Will be the world number one for the first time in her career on Monday. Rybakina on sinking in the moment and what it means.
8: Oh, I'm shocked, to be honest. I have no words. I mean, what a tournament. I was coming here a little bit injured, not a little bit injured. Yeah. And yes, somehow day by day we were trying to find a way, you know, adapting to all the challenges every day I was waking up with. And yeah, it's just incredible. I can't believe still. It's, I mean, no words.
9: And Rybakina growing into a three-time major champion on growing her game into another major title.
8: I feel like experience with my team for a long time, people I know so well, I trust, and I don't know, just everything put together. And yeah, I don't know. We've been working a lot, and I'm just super happy. And the consistency I found is great, but I know that in women's tennis and just in tennis, everything changes so quick. And I'm super happy with the achievements, but I will try, of course, to push more and stay at the top as long as possible.
9: Rybakina, the second woman in the Open era to beat three multi-former major champions in a single U.S. Open, going through Naomi Osaka, Coco Gauff, and Sabalenka, joining Serena Williams in 1999. Sabalenka snapping a streak of two straight U.S. Open titles, was going for the three-peat on Saturday. 19 straight U.S. Open matches won entering this final, falling to 1-4 in her last five major final appearances after starting her career 3-1. SportsCenter All Night here on ESPN Radio, the ESPN app. Nick DeLuca here with you. Over to baseball, just a couple weeks left in the regular season. Some wild card races heating up. The D-backs chasing an NL wild card spot. Rangers still alive in a down AL West, put together a Texas-sized sixth inning.
10: Here's the pitch. Durant swings and lines one to center field. That's down for a base hit. Young will score. Nimmo headed to the plate. The throw in is cut off, and it's 6-1 Texas. Two-run single for Ezekiel Durant. And the Rangers have played it 6 runs here in the top of the fifth inning.
9: That call from right here on ESPN Radio. The Rangers scoring 6 in the fifth, their most in an inning since June 19th, snapping a 3-game losing streak to improve to just 2 games back of the Astros for first in the AL West. 6-2, your final over Arizona. The Braves and the Phillies, top 2 teams in the NL East, but the Brave bats helping them pull away.
2: 2-2 pitch and a high drive deep right center field to the wall and off the base of the wall. Drake Baldwin into second base, a 2 RBI double as he just rocked it into the gap. 7-1 Braves in the fourth inning.
9: 680 the fan, all Braves in Atlanta, 12-2 the final. Braves scoring 8 runs in the fourth inning, tying for most in a frame this season. Ronald Acuna Jr., how about 3-for-3 with a homer, drove in a pair, is hitting .364 in September. Braves leading the Phillies by 6 games now in the NL East, have a 99% chance to win the division, according to ESPN Analytics. Padres and Giants in San Francisco. Fernando Tatis hunting bleachers.
11: And here it comes. Swing, there's a shot. That's headed for Berkeley. Way, way back and high up into the bleachers. It is 6-3. San Diego. Man. Tape measure home run for Fernando Tatis Jr. His 21st home run of the year.
9: KNBR on the call. Tatis going deep. Jackson Merrill with another homer as well. He is the 4th different player in Padres franchise history with 25 homers and 25 steals in a season. Joining Tatis Jr., Will Myers, and Reggie Sanders, Padres win their 6th straight longest active winning streak in the majors. Be sure to tune in for baseball action tonight as the Giants host the Padres, wrapping up their series on Sunday Night Baseball. Coverage beginning 7 p.m. Eastern on ESPN Radio and the ESPN app. 2 division leaders in Tampa, the Rays trying to keep their distance from the Yankees. They get a win 3-2 over Houston. Nick Madrigal, RBI sac fly in the victory. Ian Seymour was outstanding. 6 innings, 2 earned, 10 strikeouts to tie for his 2nd most in a game in his career. The Rays improving to an American League best 49-25 at home this season, on pace for their 3rd highest home win percentage in franchise history. Up next, our half hour headlines and latest from around the NFL. 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
9: Texas takes down Ohio State in a top-five stunner, erasing a 20-point deficit in the second half. Oregon upset at Oklahoma State. Michigan picks up a big win over OU. Elena Rybakina, the U.S. Open champ in Queens, and we get you set for the start of the NFL season. Talking some of the big Saturday finals, everything is bigger in Texas. What a comeback for the Longhorns taking down Ohio State. Was it more Texas or the Buckeyes' collapse in the second half? ESPN senior college football writer Jake Trotter putting the blame on Ohio State.
33: It's one of the more epic losses in Ohio State history. So, just a total collapse from the Buckeyes. And you have to wonder, like, can they bounce back from this? Because this was getting ready to be, you know, the biggest non-conference win of anybody in the FBS. And now they got to go back home and figure some things out, because they still got to go to Indiana. They still got to go to USC. They still got Oregon. Although I don't know about that game right now, because the Ducks had a pretty rough loss too. So yeah, it was pretty crazy, and just a wild atmosphere in the fourth quarter in Austin, Texas.
9: Yeah, and what a comeback for Texas. So resilient after falling behind big through three quarters. Trotter says the Longhorns came up clutch down the stretch.
33: I think Ohio State just ran out of gas, and the defense was on the field basically nonstop in the fourth quarter, and you saw it at the end. They just could not, you know, muster the energy to get a stop. So, you could feel the momentum shifting in late in the third quarter. And then by the time, you know, it was 23-17, you just felt like Texas was going to somehow win the game because they were making all the plays and Ohio State wasn't making any.
9: Yeah, see if that is a big-time springboard win for Texas and how Ohio State responds with a difficult schedule on the horizon. Earlier final that was a little surprising, Michigan responding to take down OU at the Big House. Our ESPN Radio team, Mark Kestisher and Kelly Stauffer, recapping a big day for Big Blue.
7: Nick, thank you very much. After all the consternation and controversy of Michigan's last second win over Western Michigan, Kelly Stauffer, they take down number 11 Oklahoma. You had it diagnosed in the middle of the week. I'm sure the Michigan coaches felt the same way. Bryce Underwood actually had one more run than pass attempt. 18 runs, 17 pass attempts, and the Michigan defense was terrific to take down the Sooners.
34: Michigan offensively had 263 total yards, and Underwood accounted for 198 of them. And also, hats off to Jason Beck, the offensive coordinator. I think Jason Beck totally missed it last week pertaining to how to handle Bryce Underwood and what he's capable of doing at this point. Had him in situations he's not prepared for. Reading defenses, going through progressions. Give him an either or, one side or the other. It's there, take it. If not, run it. And then saddle him up in the run game and get something done. And, oh, by the way, we play really good defense. And it was really, really impressive complimentary football today out of Michigan.
1: Yeah, and look, Oklahoma is known for its great defense, and deservedly so over the last few years under Brent Venables. But the Michigan D today, and John Mateer had turned around, did not have a great first half. I think you had given me the stat. He was 9 for 9 at some point in the second half. Jair Hill, on a bad decision by Mateer, came up with the INT that set up the go-ahead score.
34: Mateer was 9 for 9 in the second half until he went 0 for 6, including that interception. And that was the difference. And Kyle Whittingham has been around the block enough to know, he said it earlier this week, if we don't win the turnover takeaway, we're not winning this game. And I think they were +2 in that department the last time I looked.
1: Oklahoma, really good team, but a loss on the road. And in 2 weeks, how about this back-to-back? At #2, Georgia, and then home for Texas. Michigan's got a tough close later this season, but they're 2-0. Michigan 17, Oklahoma 10, the final from the Big House in Ann Arbor. For Kelly Stauffer, I'm Mark Kestisher, right here on the exclusive home of the College Football Playoff, ESPN Radio, and the ESPN app. Let's go back to Nick DeLuca in the studio.
9: Yeah, thanks so much, Kesty, and a big win for Michigan to find some momentum after the struggles in week one. ESPN's Heather Dinich calling it a pretty ugly afternoon in Ann Arbor.
2: This was an ugly game. Let's just start there. Neither of these teams looked really great. And it was good for Michigan because they wanted to rewrite the narrative and they needed this win really bad after everything that happened last week. But reality is they have no passing game. Oklahoma has no running game. Between the two of them, they had a gazillion penalties. There were fumbles left and right. I mean, John Mateer was throwing the ball up to the clouds, and it was just like, who's going to win this game? And it came down to an interception. Mateer threw an interception. 2 plays later, Michigan got the game-winning touchdown on a one-yard run. So, you know, Oklahoma has a lot to fix before the SEC schedule starts, and it's coming up around the bend with Georgia and Texas.
9: Yeah, Dinich on College Game Day on ESPN Radio about what you'd expect with those two defenses playing the way that they have been so far this season. Oregon and Oklahoma State, the surprise of Saturday. Ducks playing with fire in week one, but they fall to the Cowboys in week two. ESPN's Jake Trotter says that Oklahoma State and Drew Mestemaker proving that they're legit.
4: How do you lose to Tulsa, really get blown out by Tulsa, and then come back and beat that Oregon team? Guys, I'm not so sure that Drew Mestemaker is the best quarterback in college football. And you talk to NFL scouts, like they had their eye on him. He is legit, and it wouldn't surprise me after today. And I can't believe I'm saying this 48 hours later based on what I thought of them, but they're a contender in the Big 12. That was a legit win. You know, they threw 2 pick-sixes and still beat Oregon. So Oklahoma State is back, and after, 20 straight losses to FBS teams.
9: Wow. High praise from Trotter. Couple other Saturday finals. Alabama over Kentucky, 45-17. Bama trailed at half, but outscoring Kentucky 32-0 in the second. 28-point win, Alabama's largest after trailing at halftime since SEC expansion in 1992. Number 10, Texas A&M, 48. Arizona State, 20. A&M using a 24-0 run in the fourth quarter, backed by a pair of defensive touchdowns to help beat the Sun Devils. Marcel Reed leading the way with 3 passing touchdowns. Number 15, BYU taking down Arizona 28-17 as well in a rematch of a double overtime thriller from last year. Wasn't quite that close this season. SportsCenter all night here on ESPN Radio, the ESPN app, SiriusXM Channel 80. 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The NFL season is underway. We'll get you set for all the action on the first Sunday of the year.
5: Buccaneers and Bengals.
9: Two former first overall pick quarterbacks, Heisman winners in back-to-back years, got college football on the brain. Baker Mayfield fresh off his new extension, excited to focus on football.
5: It's not going to be looming over everybody, questioning it day in and day out throughout the weeks. For me, it doesn't change. We didn't make the playoffs last year. I think everybody that was here has a bad taste in their mouth, and they're ready to right the ship on that. And you know, we believe that we have a really, really good team. Got to take it one week at a time, but this team's hungry, and that's what I'm most excited about.
9: Yeah, on the other side, the Bengals have missed the playoffs in each of the last three seasons after making the conference championship in the previous two. Quarterback Joe Burrow optimistic for 2026.
6: I would say I'm more excited this year than I've been in a long time, I think. I've always been excited to play, but this year I'm excited to watch, too. I'm really just really excited to see our guys go make it happen.
9: Yeah, Burrow 12-3 against NFC teams since losing Super Bowl 56 to the Rams, third best out-of-conference record in the NFL since 2022 behind Jalen Hurts and Lamar Jackson. Bengals trying to avoid another slow start, just 3-11 in weeks 1 and 2 under Zach Taylor as head coach since 2019.
8: Falcons at Steelers.
9: One of two matchups in week one featuring newly hired head coaches on both sidelines. Kevin Stefanski against Mike McCarthy. Who's playing quarterback for the Falcons? Is it you? Is it me? Looks like it's going to be Cooper Rush after a couple of big injuries for Atlanta. Stefanski on Rush as QB1 in week one.
10: That's the life of a backup quarterback. And in an ideal world, would you love to have gotten every rep? Of course, that's a no-brainer. But I do think there's examples of guys that come in with no reps, and sometimes it's after, you know, the first play. Sometimes it's on play 59, whatever it is, and you're expected to compete, and you're expected to hold the standard of the room, in this case the quarterback room. So Cooper's been a backup in his career. He's been a starter. He knows how to prepare.
9: Falcons have lost five straight to the Steelers. They are 2-16-1 all time. That is the worst winning percentage against a single opponent in NFL history. How about Mike McCarthy and Aaron Rodgers back together again, making their regular season debut after all of these years?
8: Bills at Texans.
9: One of the top matchups of week one, the Bills taking on the Texans in Houston. A lot of success for Texans and head coach DeMeco Ryans over the last couple of seasons against Buffalo. Ryan says that it doesn't necessarily translate to this year's season opener.
11: With this being our first game, anything goes. Any looks, any type of schemes, anything can come up. So for that reason, I don't put any, you know, I don't put a lot of weight into the games that we played prior. Also, with this team, new head coach, right? New defensive coordinator, new special teams coordinator. There will be a ton of different looks that we've had in the past 2 years. So just to say, oh, what we did the past 2 years is what's worked, rinse and repeat. That's not it, right? We got to be prepared and ready for anything. We got to trust our rules, trust what we've done during training camp, trust our training, and put the ball down. Let's go to work.
9: Yeah, debut for Joe Brady as the Bills head coach in week one. Brady weighing in on some of the struggles for the Bills offense and Josh Allen in Houston.
13: I don't think anything is tied. You know, it's year one for us, right? And there's nothing that we're going into this year with the mindset of, oh man, look, this is what's happened in the past year, right? Like a lot of these guys haven't even been here. So I don't think it's anything. We just got to, you know, make sure we're locked into our details, and it's going to be an incredible environment. It always is down there. And, you know, two good teams that were in the playoffs last year, but none of that has any bearing this year. And so it'll be a great test for us.
9: Yeah, fresh start on both sides. Speaking of fresh starts.
8: Dolphins at Raiders.
9: Hey, Ryan Fitzpatrick, a former Dolphins quarterback. Raiders in year one with Clint Kubiak. Jeff Hafley making his Miami debut. Fitz on the Fitz and Wit podcast saying if the Dolphins lose this one, they could lose them all.
14: If the Dolphins lose to the Raiders in Vegas on Sunday, I think they're going to go 0-17 this year. I think they'll be the first team in NFL history to go 0-17. Let's look at the Dolphins' schedule. They're playing the NFC North. So you tell me, you got them beating Detroit, Minnesota, Green Bay, or Chicago this year?
0: Nope.
14: No. They're playing the AFC West, so let's just say that the Raiders beat them. Do you have them beating Denver this year or Kansas City or the Chargers?
0: Zero chance.
14: Okay. So we're breaking it down that way. Okay. Now let's look at the three teams that they play that aren't in those divisions. They're at San Francisco.
0: Okay.
14: They're playing Cincy, who's apparently playing in the AFC Championship game.
0: Right. So there are different.
14: And they're at Indy. Are they winning any of those three games?
0: The caveat, or either or, is Daniel Jones healthy? If it's Anthony Richardson, I think that there's a chance.
14: So Daniel Jones, let's say he's healthy, so they're not winning that game.
0: Okay.
14: So that leaves you the division. Patriots twice, I say no chance. Bills twice, I say no chance. So they're playing the Jets twice, and that's their shot.
0: That's their shot.
14: And as I talked about last week, I think the Jets are much improved this year, and they're going to show it on the field. So I'm sitting there looking at it going, I don't see a whole lot of wins in there, Whit. So let's make the bold prediction, 0-17.
9: Yeah, tune in to Football Sunday presented by Gusto for a doubleheader. The Bears visiting the Panthers at 1 p.m. immediately following the Dolphins and the Raiders at 4:25. Coverage beginning at 12 p.m. Eastern here on ESPN Radio and the ESPN app.
3: Cowboys at Giants.
9: Yeah, the nightcap Sunday night football in New Jersey. Cowboys and Giants. ESPN's Chris Canty played for both teams. Says Dallas needs to stop talking and start acting.
12: I don't remember the Dallas Cowboys with Dak Prescott and CeeDee Lamb and this current core of players being as boisterous as they are this season. And I don't have an issue with, you know, them being confident. But I have an issue with them saying, let's proclaim dominance. How about just go out and win the game? That's all that matters. Go 1-0 every single week. And I know that's boring. It's cliche. It's coach speak. But guess what? The best teams are methodical in terms of how they navigate the marathon that is the NFL regular season. And ultimately, at the end, they're in places that they want to be. It's been a long time since we could say the Cowboys were where they wanted to be at season's end.
9: Yeah, Canty on unsportsmanlike, one of the more intriguing matchups between a pair of NFC East rivals. Up next, volume up for our top sound from Saturday. 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
2: How good is that? Are you ready to take?
0: Number five.
3: Nick, quite a day in college football. We start with the biggest upset in the young season. Oklahoma State victorious. Dave Hunziker from Learfield.
4: One more snap and that will be the ballgame. Unbelievable. Snap, knee, that will do it. Quack, quack, and that is that. The Cowboys do their talking on the scoreboard with a 39-31 upset victory.
0: Number four.
3: Louisiana Tech's Jordan McCray makes it interesting against LSU with a pick six. Kyle Schauschberger with the call from Learfield.
5: Braylon Moore in that purple jersey will snap the football. Levitt looking left right away. Darts one over. Picked off. It's intercepted by Jordan McCray at the goal line. He's galloping across midfield. 45, 35. They're not going to get him. Jordan McCray all the way to the house. They pick six.
0: Number three.
3: Another INT to the house. This one from Texas A&M's Marco Jones on ESPN Radio.
6: Always heels on the 40-yard line. He takes the snap in a crowd. Fakes a handoff. Looks to the near side. Hit as he throws. Ball is up. It's intercepted by the Aggies. There goes Marco Jones. Nobody's going to get him. The 10, the 5. Touchdown, Texas A&M. He spikes the ball in celebration. TJ Searcy deflected. A 62-yard big man interception return to the house.
0: Number two.
3: Texas couldn't be stopped in the fourth. The rip a win away from number one Ohio State. Craig Way from Learfield with the final call.
7: Shotgun snap to Sayan. Back the throw. Cleans it up. Downfield. The pass is knocked away. And in fact, intercepted by Grayson Littleton. What a way to end it. This Texas Longhorn team.
8: They held the man downfield.
7: 20 points down.
8: To
7: beat the top-ranked Ohio State Buckeyes. Final score, the Texas Longhorns 24. The Ohio State Buckeyes 23.
0: Number one.
3: Quis Humphrey Grace of Kentucky with a short pick six against Alabama on the JMI Sports Network.
9: Keelan Russell in the gun. Brooks goes in motion to the far side. Play fake. Quick throw near side.
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1: It's about as exciting as it got in Lexington for those home fans. Little defensive flavor to our Saturday top sound. Couple of defensive scores. Strong bounce back for Bama in that win over Kentucky. LSU waking up after a slow start as well. Going to need to get that offense in gear for next week's Kiffin Bowl in Oxford. That should be a really fun one. Nick DeLuca here with you. SportsCenter All Night. We'll go back to baseball. Yankees and Mets in the Bronx. Empire State Building. Orange and blue.
11: The 2-0. Swing and a high fly ball. Deep right field. This

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1: Miami is his strong season. Continues. The Red Sox and the Royals, Willier Abreu with the big blow.
2: 2-2 pitch. Swing and a shot. High into right center field. Back at the track. At the wall. Off the wall. Jasper scores. Hadley rounds third. Willier holds at second. That's a 2-run double. Abreu delivers. And it's 3-1 Red Sox.
1: 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Abreu with his 36th double of the season, tied with Brian Reynolds and Rafael Devers for the most in the majors. Ranger Suarez, 7 innings, 1 earned, throwing a season-high 69 strikes. The Red Sox improved to 18-9 against AL Central opponents this season, have won 9 of their last 10 against that division. That's a wrap for us here on SportsCenter All Night. 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
7: Here's your ESPN Radio Tri-State forecast. Lows level off around 54 overnight under partly cloudy skies. Sunshine mixed with clouds at times. Sunday, slight chance of rain showers. Highs level off around 67. Lows dip down to about 47. Sunday night, mainly clear. Right now, 57. I'm staff meteorologist Jennifer Wojcicki on ESPN Radio, AM 1590 WPVL.
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18: Gone! Fernando Tatis Jr.
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1: Okay, welcome to the show. We are on Sports Tonight here on ESPN Radio. 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Thursday night football last night. The 49ers down under trounced the Rams 27-7. We will get to that in a second, but just want to make sure we discuss that today is the 25th anniversary of the horror that took place on 9/11 all over our country, especially here in New York. And Jeremy Schapp is going to join us later in the show to discuss all of what he experienced, what the sports world and what the world in general experienced. What we experienced 25 years ago was an absolute horror. It never should have happened. It is horrific still to this day, 25 years later, and our thoughts and condolences to all of those that have to be reminded of the loved ones that they lost today. But all of us lost something 25 years ago, and it has taken us 25 years to regain that strength that we had, and we are never going to back down. We are never going to stop fighting as a country together as one. You could sit there and talk about left, far left, right, everything in between. We're Americans. We live in the United States of America. What happened 25 years ago is completely unacceptable. It can never happen again, and we will never forget those that were lost, and we can never stop thanking those that fought for us on that day and sacrificed their own lives, their families, etc., to protect this great country of the United States of America. That is important. That is more important than anything we are going to talk about today. What we do for you guys and what we hope we do for you guys is talk about the non-important things in real life relative to putting a smile on your face and letting Michelle Smallman and Chris Canty today celebrate the fact that they have been anti-Rams this year and they got that last night. None of that really matters, but that's what we're going to try to do for you today over the next 4 hours. So good morning, Smalls. Good morning, CeCe. 27-7, the 49ers, Purdy, Brockin' all night long,
2: oh, yeah,
1: beating the Rams. I get out of the way because I know you two are so happy about this. Go ahead.
3: Brock Purdy was able to use his legs in the way that he did to extend certain plays and create opportunities in the passing game. But credit to Kyle Shanahan, because I think he did a great job early on of frustrating that Rams defensive front, especially Myles Garrett. The different blocking schemes, not just in run game, but in the pass game, the chips, the double teams, the different formations, getting the ball out quickly to the edges, whether it be screens, swing passes. I thought, they had a tight end middle screen to George Kittle. They just did a really good job of giving the Rams defense, especially their front seven, a lot to think about early. And when defensive players are thinking instead of reacting, they play a lot slower. And you can see as the game waned on that Rams pass rush lost a little bit of steam. And that's when you started to get bigger plays in the passing game downfield. But again, I think a big part of it starts with being able to sustain drives early and having a steady commitment to the running game. They were able to execute. They were able to maintain drives. Last year, the San Francisco 49ers were the best team in the NFL on third downs.
2: Mm-hmm.
3: And this year, they're off to a really good start. Yesterday on third downs, they were 7-12. And you saw Mike Evans featured prominently in that, right? 6 catches.
2: Oh, yeah.
3: All of them went for first downs. I think all of them were on third down. And so if Mike Evans can be that for them with a healthy George Kittle and Debo complementing what you're getting from the running backs in the backfield, the San Francisco 49ers team is going to be a lot better than what people thought, and they're going to have something to say about who comes out of the NFC.
2: They absolutely will, especially if they can be relatively healthy as opposed to what we saw from them last year. But they were so impressive last night. As you mentioned, Brock Purdy was great, the way that he was able to develop and extend plays, that run game. And Mike Evans, you know how I feel about Mike Evans if you tuned into the show. I always talk about the fact that he is, in my opinion, so underrated because he is so consistent and so productive. We know he's great, but when we talk about the best receivers in the NFL, it takes a while before we get to Mike Evans' name, and I don't think it should. But we have to talk about the travel.
1: Yeah.
2: The Rams looked sluggish. They did. And I know that they sent all those staffers over many times to L.A. They had all these sleep scientists. They looked at the data. They didn't seem like they necessarily wanted to be there. And the 49ers were there. They were boots on the ground. They had been there for a week. Kyle Shanahan talked about it after the game. It took them about 3 to 5 days to really feel like themselves. They felt fresh. They felt ready to go. And you could see that last night. They also were doing all of the things that the NFL needed them to do as far as community outreach, as far as getting the word out about football and showcasing their brand. And you know, 49ers fans travel all the time. It was a home game for them last night. They were ready to play, and they absolutely put it on the Rams, who lost by 20 points and haven't lost by double digits since week 12 of 2024. That's how bad the Rams were beat last night.
1: Yeah, I don't think this
2: yesterday morning in Australia.
1: Yeah, I don't think this should surprise so many people. The margin of victory, yes. The Niners being really good, no. You know what? The Niners have been really good since Purdy and Shanahan have been there together. And I've been so high on this group. You guys have kind of gone through the roller coaster a little bit on like really high, then let's see. Then last year, interestingly enough, even though it wasn't this like all-time memorable season, I know it was the year that put CeCe over the top in like, okay, Purdy is the bus driver. He's not just sitting in the back and letting Kittle and Debo in the pass and Ayuk in the pass and obviously Fred Warner, who's bleeping awesome, just all over the field, A-plus guy, like just, it's such an important post, no, Purdy's the guy. And you saw it last night. Yes, he had a bad interception, but 25 of 34, 205, 3 touchdowns, 5 carries, 29 yards, had that 18-yard scramble, up 17-7 after the big goal line stop that I know CeCe was loving as a defensive guy. Like, wow, that was really impressive. But what really happens here with Brock Purdy, very simply, you want to know when a quarterback's really good? When you have all-time great edge rushers on the outside, like Myles Garrett, who didn't even show up in the box score, by the way. When they're coming from the left, no, seriously, like I'm looking for his name. He was not there.
3: Oh, I know. Yeah. Puka Nacua had more tackles than Myles Garrett.
2: Yeah.
1: So when the edge rushers come from the outside and you have a first ballot Hall of Famer, what maybe the greatest pass rusher of all time in Myles Garrett, and instead of going backwards, you go forwards and you step into the pocket and you plant your foot and you throw like Purdy did, he is unflappable in those moments. He is awesome at what he does. And you know what he simply does? Hits whoever's open. That's it. That's it. He's awesome. We actually have now underrated him a little bit. But back to the whole thing on the travel, okay? Sean McVay, Rams head coach, said yesterday was a humbling day.
4: Congratulations to the 49ers. They outplayed us in every facet. I didn't do nearly a good enough job. This is a humbling day for us. And this will define us only if we allow it to. And today was one of those days. And you know, I always look inside out. I didn't do a good enough job getting us ready to go. There were some opportunities where maybe the game could have flipped, but they deserved the win. They were ready to go, and we'll look at it. We'll see where we can improve and be better moving forward. But this is a good, humbling day. This is what can sometimes happen in sports. I love this locker room. And, you know, the first thing that I'm going to look at is myself, and I have to do a better job for our group collectively with our coaches, with our players, and we'll look at this film. And we'll get back to work because clearly that's obviously what we've got to do. And sometimes sports can humble you, and today was one of those days. I make no excuses. And, you know, whether you want to say it's about travel, whatever, we just weren't good enough in that window. I didn't coach good enough, and we'll look at it, and we'll move forward, and that's where we're at right now. But it was a great atmosphere. Give credit to the 49ers. They deserve it. And we're 0-1, and we'll move forward.
1: I make no excuses whether or not you want to bring up the travel or not. I mean, let's go there. Right. He said, I didn't do a good enough job getting the team going. And he is accountable. He's a great, great football coach.
2: He is.
1: Did they screw up? They looked lethargic. They looked sluggish. Did they screw up?
3: I think that's the low-hanging fruit, man, if I'm being honest. I'm not going to say that it didn't play a role in it, because anytime you travel that far, the logistics of it, how you handle it, making sure your players are optimal when they step on the field is important. But I think even more important was the job the coaching staff of the San Francisco 49ers did. And we'll spend a lot of time talking about Kyle Shanahan and his protection plan and how great Brock Purdy executed it. We also need to give some love to Raheem Morris.
2: No doubt.
3: Who was outstanding yesterday.
2: That defense was awesome.
3: His third down plan, his red zone plan, it was absolutely phenomenal. The Los Angeles Rams are at the top of the league in terms of red zone efficiency. Yesterday, they were 1 of 3. The LA Rams yesterday on third down, 2 of 9. No wide receiver caught a pass to convert for a first down on third down.
1: All right, make us smarter.
3: The only one that did was Davis Allen. That was their tight end, and he got knocked out of the game. So, I mean, listen, it was a phenomenal plan by Raheem Morris. It was much more aggressive. They played sticky man coverage on the back end, and they did a great job of matching the receivers. Even when Matthew Stafford held on to the football, those guys did an excellent job of staying in phase with the wide receivers and not letting them break off, break downfield, and get explosive plays.
2: I'm so glad you brought up Raheem Morris, because to me, he's the story of this entire trip. It's the Raheem Morris game as far as I'm concerned. I know Brock Purdy, Mike Evans, and that offense is going to get a lot of the love, as they should. But he was the story because he lost his 50th birthday with the travel. He lost his birthday, but he got the win. And Sean McVay talks about them being humbled. Matthew Stafford was humbled last night. The way that that defense got after him, 15 of 25, 155 yards. They had that big stop, that quarterback sneak on him. Raheem Morris had an awesome game plan, and that defense frustrated Matthew Stafford and that Rams offense to no end last night. I'm so glad you brought him up, because he definitely deserves a ton of credit today.
1: And here's the other thing. For a second, though, on this. Explain what a team would normally do against the Rams, and then what Smalls said, what Raheem Morris did that is different. Like, explain that part of it. What did he do that was so different?
3: I think, more importantly, it's what the San Francisco 49ers were last year versus what we've seen that defense do in a one-game sample size, right? The 49ers defense last year, it wasn't nearly as aggressive. They did a lot more zone coverage schemes in terms of being able to read the quarterback's eyes. It was much more of I don't want to say vanilla, but it was much more of a standardized defense. And I thought that Raheem Morris did a great job of allowing these guys to cut it loose and play a lot more aggressive. And I think a big part of that is trusting that the guys up front can apply the pressure. And even though the 49ers didn't get any sacks, you did see 7 quarterback hits, and Osa Odighizuwa had 4 of them. So they were able to get after it. Nick Bosa was able to affect the passer, even though he didn't get Matt Stafford on the ground. I just think that overall it was a much more aggressive unit. You saw guys playing with a lot of swagger. I thought that they were buttoned up on the back end in terms of staying tight to the receivers, and it just didn't look like that last year for the 49ers. So a tremendous credit to Raheem Morris. And here's the other thing. We can't understate how important it was for him to have the experience of coaching with Sean McVay and to know him intimately and to know what Matt Stafford likes to do and have counters and have a plan for how you want to affect them.
1: All right, there's a lot more on this game, obviously. You say that the travel could be a low-hanging fruit as to why the Rams lost. That said, could it have played a factor into why the Niners won, though? We will get to that, because their players talked about it post-game last night after they destroyed the team that some people thought could go undefeated this year. 27-7, the Niners in Australia in front of 100-plus thousand people, the 7th largest crowd in NFL history, destroyed the Rams last night. Tremendous win by the Niners. And if you listened to our show yesterday, first of all, thank you. If not, go back on the podcast and listen. You heard CeCe during Best Bet tell you Niners, money line, outright, they're going to win. Hopefully you went to DraftKings and you made that bet. CC, tell everybody more about DraftKings, where they could have won last night.
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5: If someone says Caleb Williams MVP and the Bears are going to win the Super Bowl this year, I am not going to be someone who's like, you're overdoing it.
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0: 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Malik Willis leads the Miami Dolphins into Las Vegas to face Kirk Cousins and the Raiders.
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0: 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Tatis Jr. and the San Diego Padres continue to fight for a wild card berth when they travel to San Francisco to face the Giants. 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
16: Here's your ESPN Radio Tri-State forecast. Lows level off around 54 overnight under partly cloudy skies. Sunshine mixed with clouds at times. Sunday, slight chance of rain showers. Highs level off around 67. Lows dip down to about 47. Sunday night, mainly clear. Right now, it's 56 degrees. I'm staff meteorologist Jennifer Wojcicki on ESPN Radio, AM 1590 WPVL.
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1: So again, I say, what's your option? Go with a journeyman quarterback and then draft a quarterback when your record's not going to be bad enough to be a high pick unless you give up assets. You're going down a whole different road if you don't have them. So I think you have to bite the bullet. It's $110 million in new money to go along with the $40 guaranteed, so $150 guaranteed. I get it. It's a lot of money, but I absolutely think it was the right thing to do.
2: I agree. I was playing a little bit of devil's advocate there to try. Ultimately, I do think it is the right decision. I think they also understood Baker Mayfield shown you across multiple stops. Took the Browns to the playoffs.
1: Yeah,
2: we've seen how difficult that is.
1: Yep.
2: So for that guy with that pedigree at this position, I think you didn't want to stare down what they thought was clearly realistically a possibility that he balled out and put them in a bad spot after this year. The Golics here on ESPN Radio, Mike Golic Jr. and Mike Golic Sr. The Cowboys are always top of mind for everybody going into the season. Our next guest knows all about that here. My former teammate at Notre Dame, seven-time All-Pro with the Dallas Cowboys, Zach Martin, kind enough to join us now here on behalf of Icy Hot. Zach, how you doing, brother? Good to see you.
3: Great to see you guys, man. Always good being with you.
1: Oh, I love the little gray in the beard. Yes.
2: Well, yeah, I mean, man. What I love is, Zach, I've seen the picture. I've seen the pictures of you now, too. You've also lost the weight already. Are you trying to get out ahead of all these people asking you if you're going to unretire since we've seen Aaron Donald get back out there now?
3: That was my thing last year. I'm like, I'm leaving no doubt, man. I'm not even giving it the option. So I tried to drop it as quick as possible.
1: So Mike mentioned it. Let's start there. You matched up against Aaron Donald in the Senior Bowl. So back then, and then obviously in the NFL, what are your thoughts of him being out a couple of years and what that does to his comeback?
3: Yeah, I mean, me and Mike had him at Notre Dame for four straight years too. So I kind of knew him, obviously had that matchup at the Senior Bowl and, knew all about Aaron Donald coming out. And obviously, people found out about him pretty quick, but, listen, he was the best player on the field, in all those years that he played. And, you know, he may have to knock a little rust off, but I don't see him, you know, losing that much of a step. I think he'll be a dominant guy for them. And, I know there's a lot of offensive lines and coordinators and quarterbacks around the league that were not thrilled to see him come out of retirement.
2: No, a lot of interior offensive linemen getting back into the gym after they saw that news. Zach, you're one of the few guys that would be able to ever go one-on-one with a guy like that. For you, how do you approach a player of that caliber when you're going into game week, both as an individual and as an offensive line, the way so many teams are going to have to in the NFC West this season?
3: Yeah, he's got to be a vocal point, a focal point of your game plan, right? I mean, a lot of times you're trying to do what you're doing, right? We're focusing on ourselves. We're worried about what we're doing. But when you play a guy with that caliber, you've got to spend some extra time on him on the week. You got to have him circle before every play. And you got to have a protection plan for this guy, right? It's not just, hey, we're slide to him and this. It's like, let's throw some different looks at him. Let's get a running back chip on him. Let's get the center over to him. Even if the looks pressure the other way, you got to take this guy out of the game. You can't allow him, to take over. Now, unfortunately, he is now paired with, you know, one of the other great elite rushers in the NFL. So it'll be interesting to see how they use those two guys together, right? I've talked about, with some guys, are they going to put them on the same side? Are they going to split them up? So it's going to pose, you know, a lot of issues, for coordinators and guys up front to get that game plan dialed in and where they're going to help and, where they're going to take chances.
1: A lot of old linemen hope they're sliding their way, you know, to help out without a doubt. What one guy that would, you know, be in a good fight and go one-on-one with Aaron Donald is Tyler Smith, the guard for the Dallas Cowboys, your former teammate, who's now out 4 to 6 weeks after thumb surgery. What effect will that have on that offensive line?
3: Yeah, I mean, you're not going to replace a guy like Tyler Smith. You know, TJ Bass, I was able to play with him for a year at the end of his career. And, he's a great option. He's got a lot of game experience under his belt. He'll steady that ship, but you're not going to replace a guy like Tyler Smith. Just a brute force. We played, the Rams a couple of years ago and Tyler had a really big game against Aaron Donald. So he's got that natural power explosion that can combat kind of some of those things that he's doing. And, you know, luckily enough for the Cowboys, they don't play, the Rams until December. So hopefully Tyler Smith will be back in action, but, TJ Bass, you know, knows what he's doing and he'll be ready to answer that bell.
2: talking to Zach Martin, future Pro Football Hall of Famer here on the Golics, here on behalf of Icy Hot, which we're certainly excited to hear about. But Zach, no stranger to expectations in Dallas this year. They seem to be ratcheted up even higher. Dak Prescott's always been an easy selling point, but it feels like it's been a pretty tame offseason in terms of Jerry Jones, the front office, some of the usual things that we see about contract negotiations playing out publicly. Do you think that helps the team going into this year? I mean, you towards the end of your career even had a situation with the front office where you were trying to work on a contract at the end. How much of a distraction is that, and how much does it then help this team to not have those be the headlines dominating an offseason?
3: Well, I think it's huge, and this is, I think, the first time in 4 years, maybe, with me and then Dak and CD have all had kind of had our preseason contract stuff. So they haven't had those type of distractions. I think last year with how well the offense played, they figured, hey, man, we have a legit chance if we can fix some things. They went out and got Parker, a defensive coordinator. I've heard nothing but great things out of him. And they really went out and vamped up that defensive line, brought in Downs there in the secondary. So I'm looking forward to watching them this year. I think they're going to be really good. And my wife gets on me. She's like, you said every year. And I'm like, you know, this year I actually do feel that they've got all the pieces that it takes. It's just whether or not they can keep the focus on football and finish the season strong.
2: Boy, I think that's music to a lot of Cowboys fans' ears, considering all of your experience there. Zach, something I know you also have a lot of experience with, Icy Hot, over the years, I'm sure has been a big help. What can you tell us about what you got going on with them today?
3: Yeah, it's pretty cool. You know, there's a lot of college football traditions, and, you know, I would argue the push-ups at Notre Dame are you know, up at the top of that list. So I got to partner with Icy Hot. We know the physical tax that some of those students and those fans take on, especially after maybe a long tailgate session in the morning. So, Icy Hot is going to, reward those guys for doing the push-ups. They're going to be around campus all year, doing different, events and handing out different prizes. And then right before the last game of the season against SMU, they're going to have a push-up contest, with $1,000, grand prize for that. But it was cool. I got to go up on campus. I got to film a little something with Icy Hot. It'll be out on their socials in about a half hour, but got to meet some of the student athletes up there that did it with me and the Leprechaun and get back on campus. It was pretty cool. And for me, Mike, you know, we're no strangers to Icy Hot playing on the offensive line. So, it's cool to be involved with something that I've used and continue to use.
2: I was going to say the big pump of Icy Hot in the training room is a lifesaver on most days
3: right before, lather it up.
2: Oh, just get it all in there, every nook and cranny. Awesome. Well, can't wait to see the acting debut on that then for Zach back on campus with the folks at Icy Hot. Zach, always great catching up, man. Enjoy this season. Enjoy the Icy Hot. We'll talk to you soon, brother.
4: Thanks, Zach.
3: I appreciate it. Thanks for having me.
4: I'm the guy who's got a little over 4 years to write his Hall of Fame speech.
2: How
4: great is that, knowing that you are going to be a first ballot Hall of Famer and just writing your speech?
2: One of the most humble guys ever, so I'm sure he hasn't thought about it, but we will for him plenty.
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9: Last night, we watched the game at the Doubletree in Bristol, at the sports bar at the Doubletree in Bristol, which, as we learned, is known for its quesadillas. We were there, and we watched the game, and at one point towards the end of the first half, I got a phone call. I went and took the phone call and left the group, which included the Golics and many other ESPN personalities, and I did not come back. Some people may know that that term is occasionally called an Irish goodbye. Do we know why it's called an Irish goodbye? Does anyone know the answer to
10: as
9: that?
10: As an
9: question?
10: Irish person, I'm 25% Irish. It's just, they're just so like private. Whoa, you just get up and leave. You just
11: 25%?
10: 25%. I'm mostly Italian, but Irish is like, you just get up and leave. Like that's just their personality.
9: Okay. All right. So it's called an Irish goodbye. Apparently he's 25% Irish. So he's allowed
11: a little more Irish to be the authority on that.
9: So he's allowed to say. So I was accused of giving an Irish goodbye. The Golic specifically. Yeah. And you have to understand, you're talking to a guy who grew up watching Mike Golic.
11: Same.
9: So hanging out with Mike Golic is kind of a cool thing. Like last night, watching
11: fun.
9: A football game with Mike Golic and his son's fun. Like I'm pretty excited about it. And then this morning I got this on their show.
12: I came back at one point and I see Matt Jones leaving on the phone,
9: right,
12: going to take a call.
9: Has
12: so I'm
9: call.
12: Like, all right, he's got a call. Maybe he's got a hit somewhere.
13: And oh, by the way, I was sitting by him. He said, I gotta take a call. I'll be right back.
12: Important
11: distinction.
12: Yes.
13: Yes.
12: A very important distinction because, spoiler alert, Matt Jones did not come right back.
13: Irish goodbye.
12: Irish goodbye us.
13: Yep.
12: And so here's the interesting plot twist now, and the thing that we've got to try and do some detective work on is...
14: Now, why do you have to say goodbye?
12: Wow, all right.
15: That was Bubba.
12: Well, and listen, the Irish goodbye is a move. Dad, overall, pro or con, Irish goodbye?
13: I really don't have a problem with it. I guess it depends on the company you're with.
12: Sure. This is our first time hanging out.
13: That's what
12: Matt.
13: I mean. A lot depends on the group you're with.
12: Yeah, so Matt pulls the Irish goodbye, and we come in here this morning, and we've got this written down in the chamber. Like, we have to bring this up. We have to address this.
13: Yep,
12: this
13: yep.
12: is ESPN Radio family business, so of course we'll talk about it in public with everyone.
13: Yes, we will.
12: And Matt comes walking into the control room and says, I did not Irish goodbye last night.
13: He was really, really sensitive about this.
12: He was adamant that he did not Irish goodbye us last night.
13: I saw Matt before the show, and he came in and he tried to do the whole explanation. I wasn't going to Irish goodbye. Myron texted me and said he was leaving. I thought everybody was leaving. I listened to his 2-minute jumbled explanation. I said, whatever, we're going to rip you.
12: Yep.
9: That hurt.
11: Ooh.
9: Okay. I mean,
11: that's
9: that
11: tough.
9: Hurt. That's like, I mean, you're
11: tough.
9: You know, you grow up watching somebody and then he rips you for saying Irish goodbye. I have to say that hurt me. And while I like the Golics, I don't like being accused of Irish goodbye. And even if it is by one of my radio heroes.
11: Yeah, that must hurt because Golic Senior, I mean, is the GOAT in our business and we had a chance to hang with him and you did do, but like I can understand why they're saying that. I've been in a lot of situations with you. You do just leave. Like you don't say, oh, hey, everybody, I'll see y'all tomorrow. You just one day you're there, one second you're there, the next second you're not.
9: Well,
11: that is kind of your way.
9: I told a really good story
2: I think everybody had laughed about how it's Carolina Hurricanes announcer. Okay. I'll tell it on the show one day. I told him, and everybody was laughing, and there was a part of me that was like, now's a good time to exit.
11: Is that what you want? You want to go out on a good note?
2: Like, yeah, because it was like, you know, if you spend some time with me, I might make a political comment that could make somebody mad. You know what I mean? Or I might just sort of get on people's nerves. And so I was like, this is a good time to leave. Everybody seems happy. But apparently that wasn't what to do. And so I was a little hurt by it.
11: You do just disappear. I've been in many situations where you're just gone all of a sudden. And you just kind of start, walking away.
2: Now, the thing that didn't like about it was, what is the guy's name who tried to do an impression of me?
3: That's Bubba.
2: Bubba. First of all, I didn't know there were people still named Bubba. I thought
11: Bubba's the best.
2: I thought
11: Bubba's great.
2: I'm sure Bubba's wonderful, but he did two impressions of me during this segment where he says that this is what I sound like.
14: Now, why do you have to say goodbye?
12: Wow. All right.
15: That was Bubba.
2: That's one.
14: Now, why can't I just take a call?
12: Wow, Bubba.
3: He lost his voice and he lost control.
14: Now, why?
2: I do not go, now why? No, I don't do that.
11: It's like,
14: now why?
11: It sounded like Richard Pryor doing Seinfeld a little bit with that. I don't know if that was Matt
2: Jones.
11: Real quick,
2: just the first one. Close your eyes for a second, Myron, and be honest. Yeah. Is this how I sound?
14: Okay. Now why do you have to say goodbye?
12: Wow, all right.
15: That was Bubba.
11: Nah, he's doing like that. That's one of those characters from the Andy Griffith Show. I think he's doing like that. Like that's who he's doing. It doesn't sound like you. I didn't think that was a great impression, but I also understand why they were being critical.
2: Well, I will say, it's not how I sound. At least I don't think. Wow. People have accused me of sounding like Doofenshmirtz on this show.
11: Yeah,
2: I think that's a little unfair. But I will say, when Myron says something crazy, like, I've been saying Sam Darnold's good, I might go, what? Like, I do.
3: Yeah, I mean,
11: there's a place you go. There's a place you go, like, where all of a sudden, if you get excited, you go to a place in the mountains that most of us have never been to.
2: You go to
11: somewhere else.
2: I have been to some accent. Of those mountain places. But, Myron, are you sitting in the dark? I'm told you're in the dark.
11: Listen, I don't know. I'm having the worst tech day of my entire life.
2: Why are you sitting in the dark?
11: There's a sensor.
2: Everyone needs to turn on Disney Plus and see Myron is sitting on national television in the dark.
11: There's a sensor that I don't know. It's never happened before. I get back from Bristol and suddenly this sensor is going off and it's turning off the lights.
14: Now why is Myron in the dark?
11: And I don't know.
2: Excuse me. Now wait a minute.
14: Now what?
11: Like all you see is teeth because there's no light in here and it's ridiculous.
2: Hang on just a second, Myron. Hang on, Myron. What was that?
14: Now why is Myron in the dark?
2: Bubba, what are you doing? That is not me. Bubba's trying to act like that's me.
3: No, Myron just kept talking because he thought that was you.
11: I didn't know what. That was Bubba.
3: That's true.
11: Bubba,
3: Myron thought it was him. He just
2: Myron,
3: kept
2: you did think know. That was hit me, didn't you?
11: I thought it was pretty good. I thought it was you. Bubba's better than I realized.
2: See?
11: He's much better. Right, I don't know what happened.
2: Just do one little thing about as me and we'll see if it's true.
11: All right, let's try it, Bubba.
14: Now, why is Myron sitting in the dark?
2: That's not me.
11: I don't know, man. It's been one of those days.
2: I come here, and I felt like I was part of the family.
11: Goodness.
2: And then Bubba on the way out.
3: I got to call him as I see him.
2: All right. Fair enough.
11: Myron, you need a yellow jersey and teeth. That's all you see right now. A yellow jersey and teeth. That's all you see right now. This is ridiculous, man. What kind of day am I having, man?
2: Hey,
11: people saying negative things. Get me out of here, man.
2: Thank you to all the folks here in Bristol. I've enjoyed being here. Let's get Myron, somebody in Minnesota, come help him get his electricity.
11: Pay my doggone light bill. I paid my light bill.
14: Now, why is Freddie and Harry up next?
2: They are. This has been Matt and Myron.
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23: 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I'm not doing that either. 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Michigan didn't cheat, and the kids should go celebrate as much as they want.
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0: Amber and Ian, ESPN Radio, ESPN App, SiriusXM, Channel 80, along with Mark Zeno. I'm Gabe Neitzel. In for the crew tonight. Couple of football games worth noting happening on this Thursday. First in college football, top 25 team in number 7 Miami. Well, they're taking care of business against Florida A&M at home. 49-0 at the half. Darian Mensah, just 14 of 15 for 252 yards and 3 touchdowns for Miami. Mark Fletcher Jr., 7 carries, 105 yards. He has a couple of touchdowns on the ground as Miami dominating Florida A&M. Meanwhile, we have reached the 2-minute warning in Melbourne as the Niners lead the Rams 10-7. Niners have the football, just picked up a first down after receiving a punt. Brock Purdy, 15 of 22, 134 yards, a touchdown and a pick in the first half. Rough first half for Matthew Stafford, 4 of 11, 65 yards, no touchdowns, and an interception. In fact, the brightest spot, believe it or not, for the Rams offensively has been Blake Corum. 6 carries for 42 yards compared to the 7 for 31 for Kyron Williams, although Kyron does have the lone touchdown for the Rams. So a rough offensive first half for the Rams. But they still find themselves in this game.
1: Yeah, and that's good for them. But I think that we're seeing here, again, you're not going to make any grand conclusions here, but I would tell you that as we have seen repeatedly, there is a slow start, particularly with these early games and the international thing on top of it. A lot of the international games tend to go under anyway, but when you start talking about the time travel, the time zone travel, when this baby hits 88 miles an hour, you're going to see some serious, you know what. But, yeah, we're
0: didn't realize the Rams took the DeLorean.
1: That probably would have been the quickest way to get there. Remember when Ivy comes back 1 minute later? I mean, it's pretty good stuff.
0: It happens pretty quickly.
1: It does.
0: We have reached the point of the program where our guy, Mark Zeno, he's a little fired up. He wants to get some stuff off his chest. It's time for a little Mark My Words.
20: Mount Zeno.
2: Stand back, everybody.
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3: Oh, God, it's going to blow.
20: This is Mark My Words with Mark Zeno.
1: All right. Look, I'm going to say this, and I want you to just take it in a vacuum, because this isn't about anything other than what is going to happen this particular weekend. But for years, I've seen the NFL dip their toe into the social cause waters and try to promote all these things. And I think they're all fine and good, and I'm not denigrating any of those. But you know what, NFL? Tomorrow marks 25 years of 9/11. How about we start showing a little bit of remembrance for that? Because this is an NFL that has dipped again, has gotten into the social cause thing. They've made millions off of the military over the course of the last 25 years, okay? Millions in sponsorship dollars, millions in ad revenue, millions in everything off of their partners with the military in so many different ways that they line their pockets with. Why? Because the NFL doesn't do anything that doesn't line their pockets. And I'm okay with that. Hey, I'm a capitalist. This is America. Make as much money as you want. But when we sit here this weekend, because tomorrow is the 25th anniversary, why don't we start putting some sayings in the back of the end zones that remind us and remember what 25 years ago was about, that 9/11 happened. Why don't we start memorializing that? Because it deserves it. We are at a point in time right now where we cannot underscore what the last quarter century has done to America. And only the way we get out of this is if we all step together and in the same direction. How about a little never forget in the back of the end zone? How about American flags on the back of the helmets? How about moments of silence? All those things that are going to happen tomorrow should happen all the way through the NFL weekend. Because this is important enough. Football is an American game. It has become America's pastime. How about we sit there and celebrate that? Not because it makes you money, not because it draws you attention, just because it's objectively the right thing to do at this point in time. A lot of us who are alive for this, and there's a whole generation of people who weren't. You know that, right?
0: Oh, yeah. I've watched a couple of documentaries recently, Zeno, where they've got young kids going, I was 3. I wasn't even born yet.
1: Yeah. And there's a whole group of people on the internet. Why do you guys take 9/11 so seriously? And I understand it. It's a fair question to ask. Mm-hmm. It's like,
0: if you didn't live it, it's hard to explain.
1: It's our parents' JFK. It's our grandparents' Pearl Harbor. We just don't get it because we didn't live through those moments. For those of us who lived through 9/11, we understand it should still have a heavy tug at your heartstrings. It should still bring you to a place of sadness and bring you to a place of hope that we can overcome everything. You know, people talk so much about, hey, let's go back to September 12th because that was the most unified day in American history, at least the ones for this generation, where we all wanted to help each other. We all wanted to be next to each other. We all wanted to do whatever we could do to make life easier for everybody else. And the NFL, the biggest game in town, the biggest show on TV, can help do that. So I hope, for the NFL's sake, I hope Roger Goodell and company have put something very special together to remind everyone. Put American flags in the corner of every end zone. Put Never Forget up there. Put Remember 9/11. Put anything you want to put up there to let everybody know that this is still a country that, after that, the darkest moment in this generation in our country's history, is one that it's still worth remembering for the right reasons. To honor the victims, to honor those who are lost, and to honor all the names of the people who, the 2,900-plus people who are gone, to give us a reason to tell their story again one more time. Because this generation that is growing up now needs to hear it, needs to understand it, because the world they live in is wildly different because of that day and that day alone. Step up, NFL, do the right thing, and make sure that you spend this weekend remembering 25 years ago.
3: That's mark my words with our guy Zeno. I agree with everything you're saying there, but I feel because it's not, there's not going to be an NFL game that falls on 9/11 this year. It's a Friday, right? It's a Friday, right? So I think the NFL is just going to treat Sunday like it's opening week and Monday night like it's Monday night of opening week. And
1: shame on them, Gabe. Shame on them. For every other cause that they got behind, one way or another. I mean, you know, for crying out loud, they hired Jay-Z to help with the Super Bowl. I mean, you know, and again, I'm not denigrating any of that, but they put their hands in so many other things. Why would you not give this the due it deserves?
3: I completely agree with you, but I guess I'm not holding my breath. I'm not expecting it to happen for anyone, and we're not going to see any sort of patriotism from the NFL until we hit, you know, the gear that you always see on the sideline. You know, they always wear that for a couple of weeks in the middle of the season.
1: The entire salute to service.
3: Yes.
1: Sham that the NFL runs every year.
3: Correct.
1: Yeah, that one. Okay.
3: That is the one I am talking about. Yeah. I don't think we're going to see that on coaches' gear, on players' uniform, on anything again until we see.
1: I hope there are some players who take a moment with the media and with the fans to remember that and recognize it. I hope that there are some players out there holding American flags during the national anthem. I hope that there are some players out there telling us to remember, who do something, you know, whether it's write something on their cleats that they'll get fined for. For crying out loud, you know?
3: It's as simple as coming out with the American flag. I remember that as a powerful image when the NFL came back.
1: Very much so.
3: Players coming out of the tunnel with an American flag. And that's, honestly, that's all it would have to be, but I think it's on the players. It's on the players, it's on the coaching staffs, because I don't think the NFL is going to do something as a whole, as we remember 25 years of 9/11 tomorrow.
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5: 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I know I had the Rams top of my power rankings list. They won't be next week. And I know I've been talking about the Rams winning the Super Bowl 61. They may do so anyway. But game one was an absolute clunker. And they'll admit it. That has to be a very long ride home.
1: Oof.
5: That's for sure. Right. And then there's going to be a lot of sifting through the film, sifting through the decision making. I imagine they're not going to go back to Australia. So the way they went to London last year, when I called their game against the Jaguars, who were there for a full week, they showed up just like they did in Australia. Last minute-ish, played the game, went home. That worked out swimmingly going west to east. They punked the Jaguars, who then, after coming back from London, began to punk other people. And I guess it's not the same way going east to west. I know Peter Schrager said that they sent, like, you know,
6: 2 years they've been working.
5: 2 years of employees worth of flying there to see how they felt and what they did. Bottom line is, though, they don't have to pass rush against Trent Williams, no matter how great Myles Garrett is, and they don't have to face the 49ers defense, no matter how great their offense is. You know? So, an absolute clunker, and all, You know, I knew what they would say after the, as I'm watching it, which is the only thing they can't say. We're going to flush it. We'll learn from it. We'll flush it and move on. We're not that, we're not this team, but take responsibility for not performing well in a big spot. This is Matthew Stafford afterwards.
7: We didn't play well enough. Obviously, you know, never got into a rhythm. Only had probably two good drives, honest with you, the entire day. We didn't do the things that we are accustomed to doing. That's just communicating, operating, being on the same page. Too many times we were on different pages. That starts with me. You know, I'm the guy that's communicating all that stuff, so I got to make sure I do a better job, make sure we're all on the same page and we can rock and roll out there and go just, you know, go play the game. And felt like we were fighting ourselves a little bit today, and obviously not the way you want to start the season, you know, but a lot of football left and opportunities with the right kind of people and the, you know, right coaches and everybody to go out there and fix it and move forward.

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2: Recover and get back to the player I know I can be, and I've shown that I've been before.
3: But you had a lot of focus coming up against the Giants for the Southwest.
2: Getting healthy. That's the main thing. I mean, when I was out there, I was a little bit more focused on myself and trying to stay healthy than what they were doing, and that showed. I wasn't who I needed to be for my team.
4: 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Off from start to finish. Because, I mean, if he's hurt, why is he out there on some special teams plays? Which he was. He's hurt, but he certainly didn't look himself, and nor did, it took a while on offense for Stafford to find Davante Adams.
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8: Here's your ESPN Radio Tri-State forecast. Lows level off around 54 overnight under partly cloudy skies. Sunshine mixed with clouds at times. Sunday, slight chance of rain showers. Highs level off around 67. Lows dip down to about 47. Sunday night, mainly clear. Right now, it's 56 degrees. I'm staff meteorologist Jennifer Wojcicki on ESPN Radio, AM 1590 WPVL.
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17: A top five showdown in Austin.
18: Buckeyes at the Texas 19. Saying, looking all over after he receives the snap, throws in the end zone. Caught by Jeremiah Smith for a touchdown on a 19-yard pass play.
17: The Ducks can't quack the code in Stillwater.
19: Snap, knee, that will do it. Quack, quack, and that is that.
17: A second straight nail biter in Ann Arbor.
20: From the 35, Mateer bouncing in the pocket, grabbed and sacked. And that's going to do it. Nate Marshall gets the walk-off sack.
17: We get you set.

0: for the first Sunday of the NFL season.
1: They could score with anybody, but they had a difficult time stopping teams. So very interested to see what this new Cowboys defense looks like.
0: Plus, a U.S. Open champion is crowned in the women's bracket.
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4: 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Nick DeLuca here with you. Second Saturday in September, and it was a good one. If you had a wedding to attend today, hopefully there were some TVs nearby. Lots of action around Major League Baseball. We'll get you ready for our first NFL Sunday of the season, but I have to start recapping a wild week two Saturday of college football. Kick it off with the game of the day in Austin. Ohio State, Texas, 1-4 in the country. Big Ten, SEC, Texas came in as a 1.5-point favorite. It's the 14th time since 1978. The number one team in the country has been an underdog in a regular season game. Longhorns, though, were shaky early. Fumble and INT on the first two drives, leading to 10 Ohio State points. Second quarter, Julian Sain, Jeremiah Smith, six more.
5: 14 seconds left. Smith and Ennis, wide left. Robertson, McCune, wide right. Bo Jackson in the backfield next to Julian Sain. Buckeyes at the Texas 19. Sain looking all over after he receives the snap. Throws in the end zone. Caught by Jeremiah Smith for a touchdown and a 19-yard pass play. Julian Sain to Jeremiah Smith in the air. And Ohio State's lead grows to 19-3.
4: Paul Keels with the call from Learfield. Buckeyes led by 17 at the break. Smith had 8 catches, 164 yards, and a touchdown. Part of a big day. Felt like that would be the story. Ohio State entered the fourth quarter leading 23-3 since 2004. Number one teams 197-0 when leading by 20-plus in the fourth. More on that in a minute. Texas touchdown cut it to one score. Then Ohio State driving. Connor Hawkins, 3-for-3 on the night, but missing from 45 to give the Longhorns some life. Arch Manning in the offense driving. Hollywood smothers. Hollywood ending.
6: 12th play of the drive. Third down and goal for Texas inside the Ohio State 1-yard line. The lineup in the eye. Manning under center to take the snap. Third and goal. Handoff. Diving for the goal line. Hollywood smothers. Touchdown, Texas. Smothers over the top. And the Longhorns are an extra point away from taking their first lead of the night.
4: Craig Way with the call from Learfield. Smothers for the lead in the late stages. Texas outscoring Ohio State 21-0 in the fourth quarter to win it 24-23. Texas head coach Steve Sarkisian, we finally found him. What does this win mean for his team?
7: I think what it can do is that this team can understand that we can overcome adversity, and we're going to get faced with more adversity. I mean, we're 2 games into a long season. This isn't going to be the first time that adversity is going to strike this season. And hopefully this serves as a lesson that we can come back from a lot. And the way you come back is focus on the next play. The way you come back is sticking together as a team. The way you come back is playing complementary football. The way you come back is having the right type of energy. So with that, I think that's what it can do for us. I don't know. It's not just going to, this was one win. This doesn't mean it's worth 4, 5, 6, or 7. It's worth one win. And as I touched on, we need to improve some things that we weren't doing well in the first half. But what it can do is serve as a lesson for, continuing to fight through the adversity when we get faced with it.
4: Yeah, what a second half turnaround for Arch Manning, finishing the first quarter with -4 passing yards and -10 rushing yards, then went 16-23 for 136 yards and a touchdown after halftime. Arch soaking it all in postgame with ESPN's Laura Rutledge.
8: Arch, the game's on the line. You're trying to continue to orchestrate this comeback. How would you describe what was going through your head as you were able to lead that game-winning drive?
9: I'm so proud of our guys. They're all three phases. It wasn't very pretty, but we found a way to win. That's what good teams do.
8: A couple of gutsy calls on fourth down and great moments by you. How did that ignite something in you?
9: This felt good. We got a bunch of good players, a lot of leaders. It's going to be a fun night.
8: This game last year created a lot of adversity for you that you had to overcome. How would you describe the satisfaction now coming out with the win?
9: I'm losing them again. I had nightmares about that game last year, so we're glad to get a win tonight. Have a good night in Austin. Thank you so much.
4: Yeah, can hear the emotion in his voice. Second largest fourth quarter comeback in Texas program history, trailing only a 2007 rally against Oklahoma State. On the other side, second half to forget for Ohio State. Head coach Ryan Day on how they bounce back from this collapse.
10: It can come down to one play, and you know we weren't able to make that play in the fourth quarter. And as coaches, you know, we weren't able to put them, I guess, in enough situations to make those plays. So we got to figure out how to do a better job of that. Because ultimately, you know, as coaches, we got to own everything. And we're going to do that coming out of this game. And certainly starts with me and goes to the coordinators and down to the position coaches. But yeah, we're going to have to go back. And it's going to be painful and frustrating. But, you know, that's our job.
4: Stunning loss for Ohio State, snapping an 115-game winning streak when holding a 20-point lead at any point. That was the sixth longest active streak among FBS teams. Oregon, meanwhile, on the road in Stillwater, looking for a bounce back after a scare against Boise State in the opener. Last year, the Ducks beat Oklahoma State 69-3. All the makings of a get-right game. Well, wrong.
11: Two wide to each side, third and eight at the Oregon 10. Hawkins is a tailback to Mestemaker's right, and Drew gets the ball. Looks to throw, under heavy pressure, gets away. Mestemaker pumps, Mestemaker running, diving toward the end zone, he's in! Pistols firing! Touchdown, Oklahoma State! Drew Mestemaker, give him an Olympic gold medal!
4: Yeah, Drew Mestemaker had Oregon on upset alert all afternoon, and the Cowboy defense finish the job in the fourth.
11: Oregon, first and 10 from its own 45. Here's a toss. Hill drops it, picks it up, fumbles the football, and the Cowboys have recovered. James Williams has recovered at the Oregon 41-yard line with a minute 55 to play.
4: Dave Hunziker with the call from Learfield. Oregon playing with fire, and they get burned in week two. Oklahoma State with a huge upset, 39-31 your final. What a difference a year makes. That 66-point loss was the largest for OSU since 1907. It's the third time a team lost by 65-plus to a team and then beat them in the following season in the AP poll era. Akron over Miami in 1996 and UTEP over Utah in 1974. What a day for Mestemaker postgame on ESPN.
12: Drew, all week long you guys were told you're not good enough after the embarrassing loss.
9: All week. This is the best week of practice we've ever had, and I believe
13: Thanks.
2: Thank you.
4: Yeah, Messemaker finishing with 317 passing yards, 2 touchdowns, 109 rushing yards, and a rushing touchdown. Second player over the last 20 years with 300 pass and 100 rushing yards is a 20-point underdog. What a win for Oklahoma State. Oregon outgained by 273 yards. It snaps a 41-game winning streak against unranked opponents. Head coach Dan Lanning pretty blunt with his post-game assessment.
14: That's because it wasn't close in a lot of ways. We got our ass kicked in a lot of areas. Tons of credit to Coach Morris and his staff.
15: You know, if it wasn't for the takeaways that we had on defense, it doesn't even look like it did look. That being said, there's a lot of opportunity for improvement. There's, overall as a team, we didn't tackle well in week one, we didn't tackle well, right, in week two, right? We didn't win the line of scrimmage on either side of the ball. We had to do a better job there. There's a lot of things that you can look at and evaluate and say, okay, let's go to work. Ultimately, on the same note, every single goal is still in front of us, right? We control our destiny, but this is a game that we need to show improvement. We didn't show improvement. So we have to see that now moving forward with our team. We've got a locker room that's hurting, obviously. But on the same note, Oklahoma State went and won that game, and we didn't do the things that you have to do to win that game. It can be a team that goes and learns from it, becomes a lot better. We didn't have a lot of rhythm on offense today. Again, defensively, we gave up way too many explosives, some poor eye discipline, not winning at the point of attack. And our guys are much more capable of that. So all of that starts with me, right? Every bit of that starts with me. I didn't prepare our guys well enough to play.
4: Yeah, laundry list from Dan Lanning. So surprising to see Dante Moore struggle the way that he did, completing just 14 of 29 pass attempts. Oregon's CFP chances falling from 54% to 20% after the loss on the early All-State playoff predictor. Big game in the early window on Saturday at the Big House. The big question coming in, Bryce Underwood really struggled in the season opener for Michigan against Western Michigan. Tall task against Oklahoma's defense, doing enough with his arm and his legs.
5: From the Sooner 38 for Michigan, option keep, Underwood 35, puts a slip in the ground 30, turns to the 20-yard line, to the 10, near the goal line, knocked out of bounds, he's in, touchdown, just got inside the pylon. Bryce Underwood, 38-yard touchdown run. And the Maize in blue cheering loud here in Ann Arbor.
4: Mark Kestisher with the call here on ESPN Radio. Underwood finishing with just 111 passing yards, but adding 87 on the ground and that score. 38-yarder, the longest rushing touchdown by a Michigan QB since 2018. Michigan defense getting the job done. They hold off Oklahoma 17-10. Wolverines head coach Kyle Whittingham liked this week's game a lot better than last week's.
16: What a great bounce back, I guess you could say, from last week. Proud of the football team. We had a great week of preparation, not a good week, a great week. And they were determined. They went into this game with determined to be, there was a lot more passion and energy and physicality. And they did exactly that. Everything that we were looking for in this game that was missing last week showed up.
4: Yeah, story, the Michigan defense, John Mateer really struggled down the stretch for OU, ended the game 1 of 8 passing for just 3 yards and an interception in the second half. Michigan becoming the first team over the last 20 seasons, despite being held under 300 yards in both games, to find a way to win. On that OU side, Brent Venables really struggling to find some rhythm for his offense, says it's tough to leave Ann Arbor with a loss.
17: I think it goes without saying, Michigan's a really talented football team. We know that. And we're going to see a lot more talented teams as well as the season goes on. And so I know our guys, what they're made of. Don't question that whatsoever. We got to improve, find out the ways that we can do a better job as a staff and help them be better when it matters the most. And, and again, got to do everything we can to, again, put this game behind us, learn from it, grow from it, get better from it, and get ready for, a 10-win New Mexico team that's coming in to Norman next week.
4: Yeah, Michigan, a 5.5-point underdog in this game.
13: making it just the fourth time this century that Michigan has been a home underdog to a non-conference opponent, but they find a way to win. Michigan head coach Kyle Whittingham vocal about needing improvement from Bryce Underwood this week, following up on that post game.
18: Coach, you talk about Bryce's improvement from last week and the comments that you made earlier in the week about, the job not necessarily.
16: I never made those comments. I was asked if his job was infinitely and etched in stone. Whose job is ever etched in stone? So that was my answer. I never brought that up or alluded to that. Are you guys, you guys have all guaranteed jobs? I don't. And I don't know anyone in football that does. So I don't agree that I open that can of worms. And Bryce is our quarterback, and that's where we are right now.
13: Underwood is the Michigan quarterback. Wolverines, I guess we can call it questionable 2-0, but 2-0 nonetheless after a big win over OU. Coming up, we crown a women's champion in Queens and some of the best from Saturday in baseball. This is SportsCenter All Night here on ESPN Radio.
3: 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Tatis Jr. and the San Diego Padres continue to fight for a wild card berth when they travel to San Francisco to face the Giants. 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
28: Here's your ESPN Radio Tri-State forecast. Slight chance of rain showers today, otherwise a mix of clouds and sun. Daytime highs approaching 67. Mainly clear tonight, lows around 47. Partly cloudy tomorrow, slight chance of rain showers, 68. Right now, 54. I'm staff meteorologist Jennifer Wojcicki on ESPN Radio, AM 1590 WPVL.
0: about you. Meanwhile, the team that beat you to go to the Super Bowl and actually won the thing is saying, we're not buying into what happened last season. That's in the past. We are only looking forward. They have their starting quarterback knocked out of the game, and they find a way to beat the New England Patriots.
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13: 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Nick DeLuca here with you. More than just college football on Saturday, crowned a champion at the U.S. Open in Queens. The top two players in the world on the women's side of the bracket, Aryna Sabalenka and Elena Rybakina. Fitting it went to a third set, but Rybakina meeting the moment.
6: Elena Rybakina is the new world number one and the new U.S. Open champion. First Wimbledon, then the Australian this year, and now a U.S. Open champion for the first time.
13: That call coming from ESPN. Rybakina claiming her third career major title, Wimbledon and the Australian Open, the other two, becomes the first U.S. Open champion in the Open era to win three setters in the quarters, semis, and the final. Will be the world number one for the first time in her career on Monday. Rybakina on sinking in the moment and what it means.
2: I'm shocked, to be honest. I have no words. I mean, what a tournament. I was coming here a little bit injured,
7: Yeah.
2: And yes, somehow day by day we were trying to find a way, you know, adapting to all the challenges every day I was waking up with. And yeah, it's just incredible. I can't believe still. It's, I mean, no words.
13: And Rybakina growing into a three-time major champion on growing her game into another major title.
2: I feel like experience with my team for a long time, people I know so well, I trust, and I don't know, just everything got together. And yeah, I don't know. We've been working a lot, and I'm just super happy. And the consistency I found is great, but I know that in women's tennis and just in tennis, everything changes so quick. And I'm super happy with the achievements, but I will try, of course, to push more and stay at the top as long as possible.
13: Rybakina, the second woman in the Open era to beat three multi-former major champions in a single U.S. Open, going through Naomi Osaka, Coco Gauff, and Sabalenka, joining Serena Williams in 1999. Sabalenka snapping a streak of two straight U.S. Open titles, was going for the three-peat on Saturday. 19 straight U.S. Open matches won entering this final, falling to 1-4 in her last five major final appearances after starting her career 3-1. SportsCenter All Night here on ESPN Radio, the ESPN app. Nick DeLuca here with you. Over to baseball, just a couple weeks left in the regular season. Some wild card races heating up. The D-backs chasing an NL wild card spot. Rangers still alive in a down AL West. Put together a Texas-sized sixth inning.
8: Here's the pitch. Duran swings and lines one to center field. That's down for a base hit. Young will score. Nimmo headed to the plate. The throw in is cut off, and it's 6-1 Texas. Two-run single for Ezekiel Duran, and the Rangers have plated six runs here at the top of the fifth inning.
13: That call from right here on ESPN Radio, the Rangers scoring six in the fifth, their most in an inning since June 19th, snapping a three-game losing streak to improve to just two games back of the Astros for first in the AL West, 6-2, your final over Arizona. The Braves and the Phillies, top two teams in the NL East, but the Brave bats helping them pull away.
9: 2-2 pitch, and a high drive, deep right center field, to the wall, and off the base of the wall. Drake Baldwin into second base, a two RBI double, as he just rocked it into the gap. 7-1 Braves in the fourth inning.
13: 680 the Fan, all Braves in Atlanta, 12-2 the final. Braves scoring 8 runs in the 4th inning, tying for most in a frame this season. Ronald Acuña Jr., how about 3-for-3 with a homer, drove in a pair, is hitting .364 in September. Braves leading the Phillies by 6 games now in the NL East, have a 99% chance to win the division, according to ESPN Analytics. Padres and Giants in San Francisco. Fernando Tatis hunting bleachers.
4: And here it comes. Swing, and there's a shot. That's headed for Berkeley. Way, way back and high up into the bleachers. It is 6-3. San Diego. Man. Tape measure home run for Fernando Tatis Jr. His 21st home run of the year.
13: KNBR on the call. Tatis going deep. Jackson Merrill with another homer as well. He is the 4th different player in Padres franchise history with 25 homers and 25 steals in a season. Joining Tatis Jr., Will Myers, and Reggie Sanders, Padres win their 6th straight longest active winning streak in the majors. Be sure to tune in for baseball action tonight as the Giants host the Padres, wrapping up their series on Sunday Night Baseball. Coverage beginning 7 p.m. Eastern on ESPN Radio and the ESPN app. 2 division leaders in Tampa, the Rays trying to keep their distance from the Yankees. They get a win 3-2 over Houston. Nick Madrigal, RBI sack fly in the victory. Ian Seymour was outstanding. 6 innings, 2 earned, 10 strikeouts to tie for his 2nd most in a game in his career. The Rays improving to an American League best 49-25 at home this season, on pace for their 3rd highest home win percentage in franchise history. Up next, our half hour headlines and latest from around the NFL. 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
13: Texas takes down Ohio State in a top five stunner, erasing a 20-point deficit in the second half. Oregon upset at Oklahoma State. Michigan picks up a big win over OU. Elena Rybakina, the U.S. Open champ in Queens, and we get you set for the start of the NFL season. Talking some of the big Saturday finals, everything is bigger in Texas. What a comeback for the Longhorns taking down Ohio State. Was it more Texas or the Buckeyes' collapse in the second half? ESPN senior college football writer Jake Trotter putting the blame on Ohio State.
19: It's one of the more epic losses in Ohio State history. So, just a total collapse from the Buckeyes. And you have to wonder, like, can they bounce back from this? Because this was getting ready to be, you know, the biggest non-conference win of anybody in the FBS. And now they got to go back home and figure some things out, because they still got to go to Indiana. They still got to go to USC. They still got Oregon. Although I don't know about that game right now, because the Ducks had a pretty rough loss too. So yeah, it was pretty crazy, and just a wild atmosphere in the fourth quarter in Austin, Texas.
13: Yeah, and what a comeback for Texas. So resilient after falling behind big through three quarters. Trotter says the Longhorns came up clutch down the stretch.
19: I think Ohio State just ran out of gas, and the defense was on the field basically nonstop in the fourth quarter, and you saw it at the end. They just could not, you know, muster the energy to get a stop. So, it was, you could feel the momentum shifting late in the third quarter. And then by the time, you know, it was 23-17, you just felt like Texas was going to somehow win the game because they were making all the plays and Ohio State wasn't making any.
13: Yeah, see if that is a big-time springboard win for Texas and how Ohio State responds with a difficult schedule on the horizon. Earlier final that was a little surprising, Michigan responding to take down OU at the Big House. Our ESPN Radio team, Mark Kestisher and Kelly Stauffer, recapping a big day for Big Blue.
20: Nick, thank you very much. After all the consternation and controversy of Michigan's last second win over Western Michigan, Kelly Stauffer, they take down number 11 Oklahoma. You had it diagnosed in the middle of the week. I'm sure the Michigan coaches felt the same way. Bryce Underwood actually had one more run than pass attempt. 18 runs, 17 pass attempts, and the Michigan defense was terrific to take down the Sooners.
21: Michigan offensively had 263 total yards, and Underwood accounted for 198 of them. And also, hats off to Jason Beck, the offensive coordinator. I think Jason Beck totally missed it last week pertaining to how to handle Bryce Underwood and what he's capable of doing at this point. Had him in situations he's not prepared for. Reading defenses, going through progressions. Give him an either or, one side or the other. It's there, take it, if not, run it. And then saddle him up in the run game and get something done. And oh, by the way, we play really good defense. And it was really, really impressive, complimentary football today out of Michigan.
20: Yeah, and look, Oklahoma's known for its great defense, and deservedly so over the last few years under Brent Venables. But the Michigan D today, and John Mateer had turned around, did not have a great first half. I think you'd given me the stat. He was 9 for 9 at some point in the second half. Jair Hill, on a bad decision by Mateer, came up with the INT that set up the go-ahead score.
21: Mateer was 9 for 9 in the second half until he went 0 for 6, including that interception. And that was the difference. And Kyle Whittingham has been around the block enough to know, he said it earlier this week, if we don't win the turnover takeaway, we're not winning this game. And I think they were plus two in that department the last time I looked.
20: Oklahoma, really good team, but a loss on the road, and in 2 weeks, how about this back-to-back? At number two, Georgia, and then home for Texas. Michigan's got a tough close later this season, but they're 2-0. Michigan 17, Oklahoma 10, the final from the Big House in Ann Arbor. For Kelly Stauffer, I'm Mark Kestisher right here on the exclusive home of the College Football Playoff, ESPN Radio, and the ESPN app. Let's go back to Nick DeLuca in the studio.
13: Yeah, thanks so much, Kesty, and a big win for Michigan to find some momentum after the struggles in week one. ESPN's Heather Dinich calling it a pretty ugly afternoon in Ann Arbor.
0: This was an ugly game. Let's just start there. Neither of these teams looked really great, and it was good for Michigan because they wanted to rewrite the narrative, and they needed this win really bad after everything that happened last week, but the reality is they have no passing game. Oklahoma has no running game. Between the two of them, they had a gazillion penalties. There were fumbles left and right. I mean, John Mateer was throwing the ball up to the clouds, and it was just like, who's going to win this game? And it came down to an interception. Mateer threw an interception. 2 plays later, Michigan got the game-winning touchdown on a one-yard run. So, you know, Oklahoma has a lot to fix before the SEC schedule starts, and it's coming up around the bend with Georgia and Texas.
13: Yeah, Dinich on College Game Day on ESPN Radio about what you'd expect with those two defenses playing the way that they have been so far this season. Oregon and Oklahoma State, the surprise of Saturday. Ducks playing with fire in week one, but they fall to the Cowboys in week two. ESPN's Jake Trotter says that Oklahoma State and Drew Mestemaker proving that they're legit.
1: How do you lose to Tulsa, really get blown out by Tulsa, yeah, and then come back and beat that Oregon team? Guys, I'm not so sure that Drew Mestemaker is the best quarterback in college football. And you talk to NFL scouts, like they had their eye on him. He is legit, and it wouldn't surprise me after today. And I can't believe I'm saying this 48 hours later based on what I thought of them, but they're a contender in the Big 12. That was a legit win. You know, they threw 2 pick-sixes and still beat Oregon. So Oklahoma State is back, and after, what, 20 straight losses to FBS teams.
13: Wow. High praise from Trotter. Couple other Saturday finals. Alabama over Kentucky, 45-17. Bama trailed at half, but outscoring Kentucky 32-0 in the second. 28-point win, Alabama's largest after trailing at halftime since SEC expansion in 1992. Number 10, Texas A&M, 48. Arizona State, 20. A&M using a 24-0 run in the fourth quarter, backed by a pair of defensive touchdowns to help beat the Sun Devils. Marcel Reed leading the way with 3 passing touchdowns. Number 15, BYU taking down Arizona 28-17 as well in a rematch of a double overtime thriller from last year. Wasn't quite that close this season. SportsCenter All Night here on ESPN Radio, the ESPN app, SiriusXM Channel 80. 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The NFL season is underway. We'll get you set for all the action on the first Sunday of the year.
3: Buccaneers and Bengals.
13: Two former first overall pick quarterbacks, Heisman winners in back-to-back years, got college football on the brain. Baker Mayfield fresh off his new extension, excited to focus on football.
2: It's not going to be looming over everybody, questioning it day in and day out throughout the weeks. For me, it doesn't change. We didn't make the playoffs last year. I think everybody that was here has a bad taste in their mouth, and they're ready to right the ship on that. And, you know, we believe that we have a really, really good team. Got to take it 1 week at a time, but this team's hungry, and that's what I'm most excited about.
13: Yeah, on the other side, the Bengals have missed the playoffs in each of the last 3 seasons after making the conference championship in the previous 2. Quarterback Joe Burrow optimistic for 2026.
6: I would say I'm more excited this year than I've been in a long time. I think I've always been excited to play, but this year I'm excited to watch too. I'm really excited to see our guys go make it happen.
13: Yeah, Burrow 12-3 against NFC teams since losing Super Bowl 56 to the Rams. Third best out-of-conference record in the NFL since 2022 behind Jalen Hurts and Lamar Jackson. Bengals trying to avoid another slow start, just 3-11 in weeks 1 and 2 under Zach Taylor as head coach since 2019.
3: Falcons at Steelers.
13: One of two matchups in week 1 featuring newly hired head coaches on both sidelines. Kevin Stefanski against Mike McCarthy. Who's playing quarterback for the Falcons? Is it you? Is it me? Looks like it's going to be Cooper Rush after a couple of big injuries for Atlanta. Stefanski on Rush as QB1 in week 1.
4: That's the life of a backup quarterback. And in an ideal world, would you love to have gotten every rep? Of course, that's a no-brainer. But I do think there's examples of guys that come in with no reps, and sometimes it's after, you know, the first play. Sometimes it's on play 59, whatever it is, and you're expected to compete, and you're expected to hold the standard of the room, in this case the quarterback room. So Cooper's been a backup in his career. He's been a starter. He knows how to prepare.
13: Falcons have lost 5 straight to the Steelers. They are 2-16-1 all time. That is the worst winning percentage against a single opponent in NFL history. How about Mike McCarthy and Aaron Rodgers back together again, making their regular season debut after all of these years?
3: Bills at Texans.
13: One of the top matchups of week 1, the Bills taking on the Texans in Houston. A lot of success for Texans and head coach DeMeco Ryans over the last couple of seasons against Buffalo. Ryan says that it doesn't necessarily translate to this year's season opener.
7: With this being our first game, anything goes. Any looks, any type of schemes, anything can come up. So for that reason, I don't put any, you know, I don't put a lot of weight into the games that we played prior. Also, with this team, new head coach, right? New defensive coordinator, new special teams coordinator. There will be a ton of different looks that we've had in the past 2 years. So just to say, oh, what we did the past 2 years is what's worked, rinse and repeat, that's not it, right? We got to be prepared and ready for anything. We got to trust our rules, trust what we've done during training camp, trust our training, and put the ball down. Let's go to work.
13: Yeah, debut for Joe Brady as the Bills head coach in week 1. Brady weighing in on some of the struggles for the Bills offense and Josh Allen in Houston.
8: I don't think anything is tied, you know, it's year 1 for us, right? And there's nothing that we're going into this year with the mindset of, oh man, look at this is what's happened in the past year, right? Like a lot of these guys haven't even been here. So I don't think it's anything. We just got to, you know, make sure we're locked into our details, and it's going to be an incredible environment. It always is down there. And, you know, 2 good teams that were in the playoffs last year, but none of that has any bearing this year. And so it'll be a great test for us.
13: Yeah, fresh start on both sides. Speaking of fresh starts.
3: Dolphins at Raiders.
13: Yeah, Ryan Fitzpatrick, a former Dolphins quarterback. Raiders in year 1 with Clint Kubiak. Jeff Hafley making his Miami debut. Fitz on the Fitz and Wit podcast saying if the Dolphins lose this one, they could lose them all.
9: If the Dolphins lose to the Raiders in Vegas on Sunday, I think they're going to go 0-17 this year. I think they'll be the first team in NFL history to go 0-17. Let's look at the Dolphins' schedule. They're playing the NFC North. Oof. So you tell me, do you got them beating Detroit, Minnesota, Green Bay, or Chicago this year?
10: Nope.
9: No. They're playing the AFC West. So let's just say that the Raiders beat them. Do you have them beating Denver this year or Kansas City or the Chargers?
10: Zero chance.
9: Okay. So we're breaking it down that way. Okay. Now let's look at the 3 teams that they play that aren't in those divisions. They're at San Francisco.
10: Okay.
9: They're playing Cincy, who's apparently playing in the AFC Championship game.
10: Right. So there are different.
9: And they're at Indy. Are they winning any of those 3 games?
10: The caveat or either or is Daniel Jones healthy. If it's Anthony Richardson, I think that there's a chance.
9: So Daniel Jones, let's say he's healthy, so they're not winning that game.
10: Okay.
9: So that leaves you the division. Patriots twice, I say no chance. Bills twice, I say no chance. So they're playing the Jets twice, and that's their shot.
10: That's their shot.
9: And as I talked about last week, I think the Jets are much improved this year, and they're going to show it on the field. So I'm sitting there looking at it going, I don't see a whole lot of wins in there, Witt. So let's make the bold prediction, 0-17.
13: Yeah, tune in to Football Sunday presented by Gusto for a doubleheader. The Bears visiting the Panthers at 1 p.m. immediately following the Dolphins and the Raiders at 4:25. 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
3: Cowboys at Giants.
13: Yeah, the nightcap Sunday night football in New Jersey. Cowboys and Giants. ESPN's Chris Canty played for both teams. Says Dallas needs to stop talking and start acting.
11: I don't remember the Dallas Cowboys with Dak Prescott and CeeDee Lamb and this current core of players being as boisterous as they are this season. And I don't have an issue with, you know, them being confident, but I have an issue with them saying, let's proclaim dominance. How about just go out and win the game? That's all that matters. Go 1-0 every single week. And I know that's boring. It's cliche. It's coach speak. But guess what? The best teams are methodical in terms of how they navigate the marathon that is the NFL regular season. And ultimately, at the end, they're in places that they want to be. It's been a long time since we could say the Cowboys were where they wanted to be at season's end.
13: Yeah, Canty on Unsportsmanlike, one of the more intriguing matchups between a pair of NFC East rivals. Up next, volume up for our top sound from Saturday. This is SportsCenter All Night here on ESPN Radio.
3: 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Malik Willis leads the Miami Dolphins into Las Vegas to face Kirk Cousins and the Raiders.
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2: How good is that? Are you ready to take?
0: Number five.
3: Nick, quite a day in college football. We start with the biggest upset in the young season. Oklahoma State victorious. Dave Hunziker from Learfield.
4: One more snap and that will be the ballgame. Unbelievable. Snap, knee, that will do it. Quack, quack, and that is that. The Cowboys do their talking on the scoreboard with a 39-31 upset victory over six Oregon.
0: Number four.
3: Louisiana Tech's Jordan McCray makes it interesting against LSU with a pick six. Kyle Schauschberger with the call from Learfield.
5: Braylon Moore in that purple jersey will snap the football. Levitt looking left right away. Darts one over. Picked off. It's intercepted by Jordan McCray at the goal line. He's galloping across midfield. 45. 35. They're not going to get him. Jordan McCray all the way to the house. They pick six.
0: Number three.
3: Another INT to the house. This one from Texas A&M's Marco Jones on ESPN Radio.
6: Owens heels on the 40-yard line. He takes the snap and a crouch. Fakes a handoff. Looks to the near side. Hit as he throws. Ball is up. It's intercepted by the Aggies. There goes Marco Jones. Nobody's going to get him. The 10, the 5. Touchdown, Texas A&M. He spikes the ball in celebration. T.J. Searcy deflected it. And there are 11 players at the goal. Celebration. A 62-yard big man interception return to the house.
0: Number two.
3: Texas couldn't be stopped in the fourth. The rip a win away from number one Ohio State. Craig Way from Learfield with the final call.
7: Shotgun snap to Sayan. Back to throw. Flings it up. Downfield. The pass is knocked away. And in fact, intercepted by Grayson Littleton. What a way to end it. This Texas Longhorn team.
8: They held that man downfield.
7: 20 points down. To beat the top-ranked Ohio State Buckeyes. Final score, the Texas Longhorns 24. The Ohio State Buckeyes 23.
0: Number one.
3: Quease Humphrey Grace of Kentucky with a short pick six against Alabama on the JMI Sports Network.
9: Keelan Russell in the gun. Brooks goes in motion to the far side. Play fake. Quick throw near side.
10: Get it. Into the end. Touchdown.
11: Humphrey Grace swatted it up. Grabbed it. Fell into the end zone. What a way to start the game with the Kentucky defense.
1: Yeah, that was about as exciting as it got in Lexington for those home fans. Little defensive flavor to our Saturday top sound. Couple of defensive scores. Strong bounce back for Bama in that win over Kentucky. LSU waking up after a slow start as well. Going to need to get that offense in gear for next week's Kiffin Bowl in Oxford. That should be a really fun one. Nick DeLuca here with you. SportsCenter All Night. We'll go back to baseball. Yankees and Mets in the Bronx. Empire State Building. Orange and blue.
12: The 2-0. Swing and a high fly ball. Deep right field. This one is out of here. Grand slam, Francisco Lindor. 11-2 Mets at Yankee Stadium.
1: Keith Radd on the call, 880 ESPN New York. Lindor with his 24th career multi-homer game as a shortstop, tying Ernie Banks for the second most in Major League history. The Mets win it 12-2, their 10-run win tied for the largest against the Yankees in the series history. Struggles continue for Gerrit Cole. He has allowed 7 home runs in his last 2 starts, the most of any 2-start span in his career, loss snapping a Yankees 6-game home winning streak. The Marlins taking on the Dodgers. LA on the road trying to extend their 8-game winning streak. Otto Lopez said other ideas.
13: 2-0. Line shot right field, base hit. Hernandez struts it to score from third. Konine to second, and the Marlins have the lead on an RBI single from Otto Lopez. 3-2 Miami in the second.
1: 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The Dodgers' longest active major league winning streak snapped at 8 games. Pete Fairbanks nailing down a save for Miami as his strong season continues. The Red Sox and the Royals will

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4: our ecosystems, our systems that we live in, are dependent on fire. Almost all of them have lived with fire and depend on fire.
5: Could the key to preventing wildfires actually be setting more fires? I'm Marty Peterson.
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4: When an argument goes bad, the original issue that started the conflict can get lost pretty fast. One person makes a point while the other gets defensive. Then comes the criticism, the pushback, and the need to prove who's right. Before long, you're not really sure where it's going, but you just want to come out on top. Psychotherapist Scott Gibbs has watched this back and forth play out many times while working with couples in therapy. But for nearly two decades, he's also been thinking about what happens when this same basic dynamic plays out on a much bigger scale between communities, political groups, even countries. It's now been 25 years since the September 11th terrorist attacks. On that day, nearly 3,000 people lost their lives. For Gibbs and many of us, remembering 9/11 transports us back to where we were and what we were doing that day.
5: And I remember I was driving down in San Francisco, driving down the street, and I heard it on the radio. And it just kind of was shocking, for lack of a better term. Went into work. It was on the television. Watched, I believe, the second plane fly into the tower. And like everybody else, just really overwhelmed by it all. A person that I worked with had a close friend who was on the plane. We all, several of us, all went to college together. So I didn't know the person was on the plane, but I knew people who knew him. And, you know, one of my colleagues ultimately ended up quitting his job and going into the military because of that. And, you know, it's just sort of one of those things that really has a profound impact on you.
4: At the time, Gibbs was in graduate school and remembers trying to make sense of how something like this could happen and what could push people toward this level of hate and violence.
5: If I'm being really totally, you know, open, there's a big part of me that feels a calling to try to heal division. It's why I became a marriage therapist. It's why I, you know, often feel myself mediating things. And so there was an element of that in this event, which was sort of a calling to me of like, okay, you need to try to do your part here.
4: That focus continued into his graduate work, and he wrote a paper examining why 9/11 happened and the extremist Islamic forces behind it. But Gibbs says even then, the explanation didn't feel complete.
5: I was never particularly comfortable with the article because it was one side. And I'm a believer that you can analyze things, but it's important to try to be understand that it's often a dynamic in conflict, and both sides need to be understood in order to understand the dynamic and the polarization that can occur and the, you know, then ultimately the inhumanity that can occur.
4: This question has become the basis of his new book titled Toward the Turning, Rethinking the Meaning of 9/11, The Clash of Civilizations and a Postmodern World. The book takes on some big topics about culture, identity, and global conflict, but one of the more universal questions it poses is why do we react the way we do when we feel threatened? 9/11 created that feeling of fear and hate on a massive scale, and rightfully so, but it's also led down a path with no clear end.
5: It's shocking to us as Americans, shocking to us personally if we know people impacted by this, and it just sort of hit us as a society. And I think ultimately then, as the dust settled, so to speak, that kind of piercing into vulnerability and the reaction to it caused some of the decisions, behaviors, policies that occurred in the years following, right, in the so-called war on terror, and even up until today. I mean, we still live in this sort of blast wave of it.
4: Gibbs says fear can make people pull closer to what feels familiar, like certain beliefs, family, or community. But it can also make anything outside of that circle seem more threatening. As a marriage therapist, he sees this same pattern play out between couples in conflict over and over. He says a version of this also shows up in politics.
5: We need to do a better job of listening and less talking. If you sort of look at the debates we seem to have, I mean, at the risk of generalizing, you know, nothing really changes. In fact, it probably works against us. People become more and more polarized. What happens when we listen, when someone feels heard, is that their nervous system settles, right? They open up, they relax, they're more likely to hear, and this sort of divisive cycle potentially decreases some.
4: In a 2024 study published in the Journal of Politics, Democrats and Republicans were brought together in online conversations about the 2020 election. Afterward, both sides reported less animosity toward the other party. The point isn't that talking suddenly gets people to agree, but it can make the person on the other side feel a little less distant and a little more human. Gibbs sees a similar pattern in his work with couples when each partner becomes fixated on their argument.
5: It does remind me a lot of polarization in, you know, in the room with couples, which is the more we try to make our case, the more we criticize, the more we defend, we get it caught in these cycles that just leave us further and further apart, further disconnected. And it's hard to reconcile because eventually it becomes contempt and withdrawal.
4: The pattern's familiar. People dig in, make assumptions, and start to see those they disagree with as the other side or the enemy. This doesn't mean every disagreement has a middle ground or that listening requires changing what you believe. He says it's more about recognizing when we're adding to the same division and hate that we're frustrated by.
5: I think it starts with each of us and really asking yourself, how do I participate in this? When am I critical? When am I blaming? When am I not accepting of someone I disagree with, you know, at least considering what they're saying? How am I playing into the division that occurs? And how do I want to participate? You know, do I want to participate differently toward trying to heal some of the division?
4: 25 years after 9/11, Gibbs isn't suggesting that conflict itself is the problem, disagreement's part of life, but he believes that we have more control over what happens next than we realize. We've watched the cycle repeat throughout history, and breaking the pattern starts with recognizing when we're caught in it. To learn more about Scott Gibbs and his new book, Toward the Turning, Rethinking the Meaning of 9/11, The Clash of Civilizations, and a Postmodern World, head to viewpointsradio.org. 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The story was written by our executive producer, Amira Zaveri. Sound designed by Jay Silvers. I'm Gary Price.
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6: Over the past few months, it seems like there's always a wildfire in the news. From the western U.S. and Canada to several countries in Europe, these devastating fires are becoming harder to ignore. But are wildfires actually happening more often, or are we just hearing more about them? Hannah Payne, Climate Resilience Manager at the Center for Climate and Energy Solutions, says, yes, they are becoming more frequent. But more importantly, they're becoming more intense and dangerous.
10: We are seeing wildfires becoming both more frequent and more severe, and this is primarily because there are several different risk factors converging at the same time. I would say that climate change is really increasing some of the conditions that allow destructive wildfires to occur. And this includes extreme heat, longer droughts, drier vegetation, and then longer fire seasons. But when a lot of these underlying conditions around drought, heat, drier vegetation, which can increase the fuel available for a fire to become bigger, faster, come together, we see more intense and more destructive wildfires.
6: According to a UCLA study, forest fires now burn 10 times more acreage each year than they did in the 80s. The U.S. Forest Service also analyzed 35 years of weather data and found that fire seasons are starting earlier in the spring and lasting longer into the fall. And in some parts of the U.S., fire seasons are now more than a month longer than they were decades ago. And it's a cycle that can feed itself, too. U.S. Forest Service researchers found that carbon emissions from wildfires increased by 60% globally between 2001 and 2023. Those emissions add more heat-trapping gases to the atmosphere, contributing to rising global temperatures, which in turn can create the hotter, drier conditions that fuel more extreme fires.
10: Higher temperatures dry out soil, make forest vegetation an easier fuel for fires to catch and then spread, and then just generally create more available fuel, especially at that kind of ground level in both really rural forests, but also in what we call the wildland-urban interface, which is the area where forest and development, usually residential, meets. The other piece is that in many places, wildfire risk is really influenced by decades of fire suppression. So this was kind of a policy and management approach that really focused on suppressing wildfires and didn't engage in a lot of active land management that could have reduced some of the fuels that are helping wildfires burn more actively and at a faster pace today.
6: Add all of these pieces together, and it's a perfect recipe for larger and more destructive fires. But along with threats to human life and property, wildfires also create a major health hazard through smoke. And you don't have to be anywhere near a fire to be impacted. In fact, wildfire smoke can travel thousands of miles, putting communities far from the flames at risk.
10: I think about wildfire smoke a lot, especially because the health impacts of wildfires often extend long after flames are out and really far away from the wildfire source itself. And so that means people who may not be exposed to the danger of the wildfire itself are still impacted by smoke thousands of miles away from a wildfire source. The reason this is really challenging and really scary is because wildfire smoke contains really fine particulate matter, which are just super small particles that can penetrate deep into our lungs and then enter the bloodstream. And this fine particulate matter, along with other pollutants, can aggravate asthma and other respiratory conditions, and is known to be associated with cardiovascular health risks and even mortality.
6: And wildfire smoke is a completely different beast from smoke you'd get from a bonfire or barbecue. As Payne explained, it contains tiny particles that can harm your lungs and make it harder to breathe. But wildfires are unique not only because of how long they can burn, but also because of the range of pollutants they release into the atmosphere.
10: The main difference between wildfire smoke and campfire smoke or bonfire smoke is scale, duration, and then the composition of smoke. So a campfire is typically a relatively small, short-term smoke exposure, right? You might sit around a campfire for 3 or 4 hours, and if smoke gets blown your way, you might move your camp chair so that you're not directly inhaling campfire smoke. Wildfires, on the other hand, can burn for weeks or months and then can expose entire communities to smoke continuously for days and sometimes even weeks, depending on weather patterns and fire behavior. The other thing is that wildfires often burn far more than just trees and brush. So wildfires can burn homes, vehicles, plastics, building materials, and other human-made products that create a much more complex mixture of pollutants that can be really toxic.
6: If you find yourself in the path of wildfire smoke, it's recommended that you limit your time outdoors and wear a mask when you do go outside. Payne also urges people to learn how to read air quality monitors and consider improving the air filtration in their homes. In fire-prone areas, builders should use fire-resistant home materials like concrete and steel, and homeowners can adopt fire-smart landscaping practices. But none of these actions address the source of the issue. Communities and governments also need to work together on fire prevention and resilience, which can include managing fire fuels through practices like tree and forest thinning. Another tool is prescribed fire, intentionally setting controlled fires under specific weather conditions to clear fuels. According to Victoria Donovan, assistant professor of forest management at the University of Florida, this can help reduce the amount of material available to burn and lower the risk of a larger uncontrolled wildfire in the future.
11: Our ecosystems, our systems that we live in, are dependent on fire. And so a big thing that we need to consider is coexistence with fire. We can't remove fire from ecosystems, and so we have to figure out how to cope with fire. And that can come from a number of different ways, right? First of all, a lot of people utilize prescribed fire to manage fuels and benefit ecosystems. So we can utilize things like prescribed fire to reduce wildfire risk around areas that we live in.
6: Donovan says that historically, the Western U.S. and Great Plains burned much more frequently, in large part because indigenous communities used prescribed fire to manage the land. Today, those areas burn less often, but when they do, the fires can be much more catastrophic. So why the change? A Stanford study found that the risk of a severe fire drops by 92% in areas that have experienced low-severity fire. That's because smaller fires clear out vegetation and other fuels that could otherwise feed a more severe fire. And when carefully managed, small, controlled fires can also help maintain healthy, resilient ecosystems.
11: A lot of places in the western United States are experiencing detrimental impacts from wildfires because the fires are burning outside of historical regime, fire regime characteristics. So they're burning hotter, they're burning more frequently, and this can be detrimental. But there's a lot of systems where fire burned frequently and we've removed it, where we suspect, or there's evidence to show, that these fires could actually be beneficial to the ecosystem itself. So in the Great Plains, for instance, we have grasslands that would have burned extremely frequently, as I mentioned, sometimes less than every 2 years. And we've removed fire from those systems. And so what we're seeing is things like woody encroachment. We have eastern red cedar is a big problem across a lot of the Great Plains. And that causes ecosystem degradation. It's bad for productivity for ranchers and farmers who are raising cattle. And so there's a lot of negative impacts.
6: However, Donovan acknowledges that while fire can help ecosystems, it still poses a threat to people and to their development. Once again, raising the question of how can we coexist with fire? Donovan says it will take collaboration between scientists, government agencies, landowners, and community organizations. It's also important to bring fire education into schools to help prevent accidental ignitions from things like campfires and smoking. But above all, she says, we have to accept that fire is a fundamental part of our world and learn how to live with it safely.
11: It's important to kind of distinguish between all fire is bad versus wildfire. You know, we want to prevent uncontrollable fires that are going to pose a risk to human life and settlement. But there are still fires that are extremely important for us to actually do that, as well as manage ecosystems and their benefits.
6: To find out more about Hannah Payne, Victoria Donovan, and all our featured guests, visit viewpointsradio.org. 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
14: This is Viewpoints Explained. I'm Ebony McMorris. 2 years ago, cell phone bans were still something of an experiment. At the time, we reported that at least 15 states had passed policies that banned phones in classrooms. Since then, the number has more than doubled. As of June, Education Week reported that 39 states have now adopted the policy. In some schools, phones stay in backpacks. In others, students have to lock their phones in magnetic pouches until the end of the day. For many parents, the big question that lingers is, are these rules actually working? A national study released this year looked at schools using lockable phone pouches. Teachers said personal phone use among these students fell from 61% to just 13%. But less phone use doesn't automatically mean a more focused classroom. In the first 3 years of the phone ban, test scores stayed about the same, and so did attendance numbers. The first year also brought some friction with disciplinary actions and detention rates increasing as students adjusted to the no phone policy. However, over time, these numbers went down and more students reported feeling better overall. Looking ahead, experts say that the results are more complicated than phones out, grades up. Removing one big distraction doesn't always make young people more engaged. Two big challenges for schools moving forward are how to improve attention spans and build better, healthier habits around technology in general. Another big focus point is creating an environment where young people are genuinely excited about learning. Back to school season always brings change, and this is one change that has a lot of support. That's Viewpoints Explained for this week. I'm Ebony McMorris.
15: Welcome to Culture Crash, where we examine what's new and old in entertainment. Would you marry a complete stranger the first time you ever met? If you answered no, then you're not a candidate for the Peacock reality show aptly titled Married at First Sight. The show's premise is that alleged experts choose 14 strangers to make up 7 marriages, and the brides and grooms never meet until they get married at the altar, all dressed up in wedding gowns and fancy suits. The camera crews then follow these couples around for the first weeks of their marriages as they try to adjust to life together, build a bond, and hopefully fall in love. By the end of the show, each couple decides if they will stay married or get divorced. If that sounds wild to you, then I've got some good news. The show recently aired its 20th season, which delivered in spades when it came to unintentional comedy, cringeworthy embarrassing moments, and a real look at the gender dynamics and relationship trends evident in the modern heterosexual dating and marriage scenes. Season 20 includes examinations of generational traumas and their impact on descendants working to create lasting marriages, and disagreements over what the proper timeline for sexual activity in a new relationship is, as well as a pickleball enthusiast and thrill seeker who seems dead set on ensuring his wife shares every single one of his passions and interests at any cost. Like all good reality TV, Married at First Sight may enrage you and spark new debates with partners and friends by offering an edited but undeniably considered take on what it means to be alive right now. Married at First Sight is streaming on Peacock. I'm Evan Rook.
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23: Here's your ESPN Radio Tri-State forecast. Slight chance of rain showers today. Otherwise, sunshine mixed with clouds at times. Highs level off around 67. Lows dip down to about 47. Tonight, mainly clear. Highs level off around 68. Tomorrow, chance of rain showers. Currently, 53. I'm staff meteorologist Jennifer Wojcicki on ESPN Radio, AM 1590 WPVL.
24: 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We remember we got a little NFL action today. Panthers, Bears at 1, immediately following the Raiders hosting the Dolphins at 4, presented by our good friends over Augusto. 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What was more shocking to you, Heather? And I'm going to give you three opportunities here on the morning, Sunday morning Best Week Ever buffet. I could open up the dish and give you Oregon as a 20-point some odd favorite in Stillwater losing. Ohio State being up 23-3 and going into the fourth quarter and losing, or Michigan less than 300 yards of total offense and for the second week in a row and still being 2-0. Which one are you taking?
25: Gosh, isn't this sport great? I'm going with Oregon. I mean, you know, they struggled a little bit in the week one win against Boise State, but I did not see that coming, especially after Oklahoma State and Tulsa. So that would be my answer to that one.
24: Okay, so you're taking that one. Now let's flip it to the other side of it, because I thought, honestly, you might have taken Texas-Ohio State. But how damning is that for an Oregon squad, Dan Lanning, who frankly didn't look great in week one, and we're thinking, all right, they'll get it right. It's a get-right game against Oklahoma State. But Mestermaker and that whole crew, Eric Morris, what, 554 yards of offense against, I thought was going to be a pretty damn good Ducks defense for Dan Lanning.
25: Well, part of the answer to that question is twofold. One, Oregon still has opportunities to impress the selection committee against USC and Ohio State. They're not going to win those games, though, if they play the way they have the last 2 weeks. The second part of it is, how good is Oklahoma State? Because if you lose that game, and let's just say they go on to win the Big 12 and surprise everybody after a 1-11 season last year, then all of a sudden in the committee meeting room, maybe that's not so bad. So I think what happens for both teams helps answer that question. But last night at the very end of the night, Oregon was out of my projected top 12 and USC popped in.
26: Mm-hmm. Heather, thanks for joining us this morning. Go over to Texas for a second, right? Texas-Ohio State. How big was that fourth quarter in the way that ended for Sark and Arch Manning?
25: Oh man, there are not enough words to say how badly Sark needed that. And not just for the program and for himself and to change the narrative and quiet the naysayers about his record against Ohio State and Georgia and Alabama, but because this gives them an early edge in the college football playoff race. And when you fast forward to Selection Day and that committee is sitting there in the meeting room, Texas could have a win against the Big Ten champs, which is a really big deal in that room, especially if Texas stumbles and there's some debate going on. So that's important. It's also important for people to know that the number one seed this year gets to pick its quarterfinal site in the college football playoff. That's also a new advantage and a wrinkle in the rules this year. So they have got to be consistent and not squander this opportunity. They've got a lot of tough games and a lot of football left to play, but it can't be understated how big this was for the program and for Steve Sarkisian.
7: And that's what I'm trying to figure out. And Ryan Day said that game's going to haunt them for a while, but kind of flip it to the year prior, right? It did haunt Texas. I don't know if it'll haunt Ohio State, because I'm not sure if I left that game, albeit Texas dominated the fourth quarter, and I think that had a lot to do with just the Texas heat just showing up late, and then Texas kind of trusting, with those the process and those three great long drives at the end of it. But if you're Ohio State right now, I don't know if I wake up feeling torn, right? You're disappointed in the loss, but I don't know if I looked at Ohio State and being a team that can't win a national championship after watching what I saw last night.
25: Oh, goodness, no. Listen, you're watching that game. And by the way, I was at Michigan, Oklahoma, and it's not even the same ballpark as watching what happened in Austin last night. Not even close. I would put either Texas or Ohio State above Oklahoma and Michigan by at least two touchdowns based on what I saw in those respective games.
7: That was a tough offensive watch in Ann Arbor over on yesterday. Heather Dennis joining us right now. I mean, every time I thought, all right, Bryce is not taking that kind of the next step, I'd look at John Mateer and go, well, at least he's not John Mateer. Right? Like, at least he's not making mistakes. And I don't know if I can recall, and I know he was playing well until he got the hand injury yesterday, but this might be as overhyped of a quarterback as we've seen in a minute here, Heather. And that's brutal to say right now.
25: It is. I mean, you sit there and you watch throw after throw sail high, and it's kind of like, where is that coming from? And I talked to him after the game, and he said, I didn't make throws that I usually make. And he said everything you would expect a leader to say, that it's on him and he's going to get it together in time for the SEC. But I mean, right around the corner, I think they got New Mexico and then they got Georgia and Texas looming. And if they play the way they did against Michigan, there's no way. Both of these teams struggled mightily on offense. And when you consider the fact that Oklahoma lost to a one-dimensional team that could not pass the ball, it just begs the question, well, if they couldn't do it here, how in the world are they going to do it against the fourth most difficult remaining schedule in the country?
26: So where does Michigan go from here? You still seem to have major questions about Michigan and Bryce Underwood, right? What are their prospects moving forward if they are that one-dimensional?
25: This is old school defense and special teams. If you're going to win football games, this is grinding out in the Big Ten. You know who was the MVP in Ann Arbor? It was Michigan's punter.
7: Oh, yeah.
25: 6 of 7 inside the 20. Oklahoma started on the 1, the 12, the 10. I mean, aside from the fact that they couldn't run the ball, they barely got out of their own, end zone half the game. So they were playing with horrendous field position, couldn't get out of it. But if you're Michigan, you cannot count on Bryce Underwood's legs through the entire Big Ten schedule. I mean, yeah, defense was outstanding. I think they've only allowed one touchdown now in two games. But with Bryce Underwood running the ball, I want to say 18 times, I mean, how are you going to keep that up? You don't trust your QB to throw the ball on third and four, basic plays. They've got to find an answer there in the passing game.
26: When you're picking your Sunday assignment, that's got to be the last time you pick Ann Arbor, though, based off what you just said there. I mean, come on. You'll be going to sleep by 2:30.
7: You say that, but then that game, right, I'd say the Indiana game is going to be fascinating because they play over in Columbus this year. They play over at Autzen at Oregon later this year. And so the game really, and Penn State with Matt Campbell, they've looked okay. But they'll have that back-to-back games over at home in Ann Arbor against Penn State and against Indiana. That really, to me, is the season, because I can see them beating UTEP. I can see them beating Iowa at home, although I think that'll be a pretty good game. At Minnesota, we saw Kamario Taylor in Mississippi State destroy the Gophers yesterday. But I still think Michigan, so I think Michigan can be undefeated until October the 17th, coming off of a bye, facing a Nittany Lions squad that I don't know if I think is a world beater right now. So, I mean, they could be undefeated going into the Indiana game if this defense plays that well.
25: They could. It is because of the defense and special teams. But as I listen to you say this, my initial thought is the Big Ten after 2 weeks isn't as deep as at least I probably gave it credit for going into it with Oregon losing. But I want to see how USC fares, because I've liked them since the preseason. I love Jaden Maiva as a quarterback. It was a little bit of an interesting game last night against Louisiana, a little too interesting maybe. But I think that they've got potential down the stretch. But with Oregon falling out, Michigan looking just so pedestrian on offense, you know, Ohio State and Indiana, there's separation there, I feel like, at least after a little bit after 2 weeks.
7: Yeah, we'll see that for USC, because they're going to play at Rutgers next week, and Rutgers is just a dumpster fire right now. And then they'll have Oregon. So that's September the 26th game against the Ducks. That'll be in Los Angeles for the Trojans. That should be a good matchup. Which of the SEC squads, obviously we've talked a little bit about Texas, which of the SEC teams impressed you the most? A&M looked pretty good. Tennessee
26: Alabama
7: looked fairly decent.
26: In
7: that second half, Jordan, you're right, for the Tide.
25: You know, honestly, Faison Jordan, Tennessee, going on the road against Georgia Tech, hasn't started 0-2 since 1989. You know, I had some questions about Tennessee going into the season, but I think early on they started to answer them a little bit. I still have some questions about Alabama. I do. They're in my top 10 right now. I will see them down the stretch. But, guys, man, Georgia, no one is talking about Georgia. And they have not played anybody. I don't know this. But, man, they have quietly just crushed two teams and looked like they're ready to just take anyone on. And I'm really curious, because – myself included, I've been all over Texas this preseason, and I picked them to win that game last night. But you keep an eye on Georgia on the side. It's like, well, maybe these guys are the ones. So I think
26: Texas, I asked Peter who the best team in college football was at the break after 2 weeks, and his first word out of his mouth was Georgia.
7: But Jordan, just like Heather brought up too, is that I haven't seen them. And really in week three, I don't know if they get pressed, because they're going to face an Arkansas team that got the doors blown off of them by Utah yesterday. So this is almost like a perfect ramp up for Georgia before they get into really kind of the heart of the schedule. So Jordan has his answer, and I don't want to reveal it yet because I don't want to bias the question. I said I thought Georgia looked like the most complete team, but I still think it's incomplete because they haven't seen them compared to anybody. Your pick for the best team in college football right here, right now, is who?
25: Oh, it's Texas. It's still Texas.
7: Okay.
25: I mean, to be able to do that in the second half, see, that's what I thought. When you saw them put together some of these drives, mm-hmm, where they were methodical, they were long, they ate up the clock, Arch played well, he controlled the offense, he just played ball, and they moved it, and they, like, when you saw that, that's why I thought they were the preseason number one team. But they got to do that for four quarters.
7: Well, and that's the thing. And again, I guess you could look at it in the other class.
26: I don't know
7: class.
26: If I trust them.
7: I don't know either. And I don't know if, you know, Arch finally looked like it's just it was a microcosm of his entire career so far, where everything looks skittish to start, but Yen starts to kind of round into shape. And again, Sark and the Longhorns needed a physical win, because the last couple of years, Kirby Smart and Georgia stuffed them in a locker when it came down to being a physical football team. That was more of a DNA victory for the Texas Longhorns than maybe Sark has had in his entire career down in the 5-1-2. Heather, what's the coffee order this morning?
25: Oh, I DoorDashed already. Grande Dark Roast with a shot of espresso. I mean, listen, I have you on SportsCenter at 7 o'clock. I'm ready to roll, guys.
7: You are.
25: I'm messing around here in Detroit.
7: I love it. Heather Dennett, great stuff as always. We'll holler at you soon, all right?
25: All Sounds good, guys. Go Steelers.
7: We will continue to roll on and talk a lot more about the Steelers and a lot about the NFL as opening weekend is here for the National Football League. And also, Victory Hill looks a whole lot different down at LSU, and it sets up a monster week three in college football. We'll talk about that coming up next year. Best week ever on ESPN Radio.
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23: Here's your ESPN Radio Tri-State forecast. Chance of rain showers today. Otherwise, mainly cloudy skies expected. Daytime highs approaching 67. Mainly clear skies tonight. Lows dip down to about 47. Partly cloudy skies tomorrow. Chance of rain showers. High temperatures reach up to 68. Right now, 53. I'm staff meteorologist Jennifer Wojcicki on ESPN Radio AM 1590 WPVL.
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0: Best Week Ever on ESPN Radio, always presented by Progressive Insurance. You fired up today? A little NFL action? You got, I mean, how many fantasy football lineups do you have, Jordan? Are you?
1: I do two. I only do two.
0: But I feel like that's the right number.
1: Yeah, I don't. It's not too much. Like nothing that like takes up too much of my time. I'm already like, especially during the season, because I'm the Giants. If people don't know, I'm the Giants, you know, reporter for ESPN. And once the season starts, I draft a good team every year. Like I'm a really good drafter. I'm a bad in-season general manager. I start, the real world gets into it.
0: Like
1: I just, you know, you have a Monday night game, they travel, next thing I know, I miss waivers on Tuesday, Wednesday. I mean, I'm just a mess.
0: Can't you do like a chat? Like a chat GPT and just get like one of these AI agents. I mean, they're probably going to all take over the world here, like in the next like year or two. So you might as well like just like build like your own agent to where it could do the waiver wire for you. Cause I would imagine like you will know, like, are you playing in a league with other media professionals or are you playing like, or this is like your boys?
1: It's all friends. Yeah.
0: It's all friends, right? So in theory, they can't dunk on you. You can't allow this to happen. Like you're any time on the waiver wire, I'd be like, all right, what did Jordan add? Cause I would think that you would have all the info.
1: Yeah, but they know by now. It's been like 20 years and I think I won once in 20 years that I'm a fraud. So they're just like, all right, he sucks. We don't have to worry about it.
0: You don't have like the last place, embarrassment.
1: We do not. Although I do like those. I think it should be added. You know, the only thing I ever did that was like, that got them like all ticked off, when Odell Beckham Jr. was a rookie. Remember, he was injured and he didn't play all spring, all summer, missed the first four games. And somebody had dropped him. And so when he was on the waiver wire, he was about to come back. He was about to come back and finally play. And I was like, you know what? Let me just take him anyway.
0: Flyer.
1: Yeah, and then he went and had 1,300 yards in the final and 12 touchdowns in the final 12 games. So, they were all like, oh, he had an unfair advantage. He knew he had all this inside info. And, by the way, I still didn't win that year.
0: We will see the hardball experience that starts in New York City, or I was going to say New Jersey, really. Take it on the Cowboys later tonight. And Odell will be back in New York. So looking forward to that. Although the
1: Full
0: Cowboys...
1: circle.
0: Have won, 16 of the last 18. We'll talk a lot about that game coming up in the next hour of two. All right, James, it's time for, normally you're still in Mikey C's Thunder. So let's rock and roll with this, shall we?
2: Rapid Fire Water Cooler.
3: Well, if he wanted to do this, he should have been here today. That's all I can say.
0: Fair point.
3: That's all. I'm saying. I'm filling in for him.
1: It is week one of the NFL season. It is kind of like,
3: I know. What's going on here?
1: I thought you can't take off on week one of the NFL.
3: That's what I thought. I'm not taking
0: it's
3: off.
0: It's Mikey. There are no rules. There are no
1: ratings season, right?
3: Yeah, that's what I thought. All right, let's start.
1: Whatever that means these days.
3: Yeah. Rapid fire water cooler. Let's start here. Newly crowned NBA champion Jalen Brunson will host Saturday Night Live when the new season begins later this month. Brunson led the Knicks to their first NBA title in 53 years. I don't know if you guys had heard that.
0: Knicks in five
3: in June.
0: I heard about that.
3: Makes his hosting debut on the show's new season. When that debuts on September 26th with pop girl group Cat's Eye as the musical guest. What do you think about this, Peter?
0: Listen, Brunson, I mean, what a run, all right? Like, I feel like that's one of the things. You want to be on top of a Wheaties box. Like, if you got, like, the Madden cover, that's pretty good. But to host Saturday Night Live as an athlete, and not many people can do it well. I think Peyton Manning clearly is the overall, like, 1-1 pick about athletes that did Saturday Night Live.
1: Eli did it too. He was pretty good.
0: The whole Manning. And you know what? After the win that Arch had, it would not surprise me if we see Arch Manning at some point. Just completely have the, like Archie can play a role. Just give the Manning family a Saturday Night Live, night. But it is pretty cool about the Brunson thing. Is he just, you live in that world, Jordan. I mean, like how far on the pedestal is Jalen Brunson there in NYC?
1: Yeah, king of New York. I mean, he's already like, you know, Aaron Judge is the best player in baseball when he's healthy, and they're not even close right now because he's got that title.
0: It's not like Jeter-like. Is it Jeter?
1: It almost is because the Knicks hadn't won in so long.
0: Right.
1: Like Aaron Judge will have to win like four World Series to get there, right? Like he'll need four for one, basically. That's how big that one was to New York in the area for Jalen Brunson, because the Knicks hadn't won in my lifetime, and I'm closing in on 50 years.
0: good to be the king of New York. All right, James, next one.
3: Let's stick with New York. Gerrit Cole hasn't really been very good lately. Leading in yesterday, he had given up 6 home runs in his last 4 starts, including 4 in his last start last Sunday against Padres. Last night, Cole refused to throw a pitch before the official 1:38 start time of the game. He was standing on the mound just looking at the clock. And then he immediately gave up a leadoff home run to Francisco Lindor.
0: Are you kidding me? Like, pretty, he was just like, we're not, stuff. Like, listen, it's 1:37, buddy. I don't go on the clock. I'm not clocking in, Jordan, until it's 1:38, and then all of a sudden gets taken yard.
1: Par for the course, Gerrit Cole is a unique individual. Like, he is very opinionated, and this does not surprise me at all.
0: What surprised you yesterday as far as Heisman race? You got one?
1: Yesterday?
0: Or I would say maybe this week.
1: Yeah, this week. I mean, I'm a big believer in Miami, man.
0: Oof.
1: Malachi Toney?
0: Yeah.
1: Tell me he's, I don't want to say he's the best wide receiver in college football because Jeremiah Smith is, but man, he, as a sophomore, what he's doing,
0: ridiculous.
1: That team, they're good.
0: Remember, he reclassified.
1: What about you? Who do you got?
0: He's only 18 right now. Tell you what, Arch made a run a little bit yesterday. So I want to talk about that coming up a little bit as well. You can weigh in as well. 888-SAY-ESPN is the phone number of the biggest surprises of week 2 of college football. I'll also break down week 1 of the National Football League.
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14: Hello there, I'm Mark Robbins. In the song, it's "The Eyes of Texas Are Upon You." But could Texas Longhorn fans really believe their eyes as they saw the Longhorns rally for 3 fourth-quarter touchdowns to stun top-ranked Ohio State?
15: Shotgun snap to Sayan, back the throw, flings it up, downfield. The pass is knocked away, and in fact, intercepted by Grayson Littleton. What a way to end it! How about this Texas Longhorn team?
16: They held back man downfield.
15: 20 points down.
16: To beat the top-ranked
15: Ohio State Buckeyes.
14: 24-23 the final, that call from Learfield. The upset of the day on Saturday in Stillwater, Oklahoma. Oklahoma State knocking off number 6, Oregon, 39-31. Last year, the teams played. Ducks beat the Cowboys 69-3. That win snaps Oklahoma State's 21-game FBS losing streak. And while one Oklahoma school wins, another falls.
17: 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And that's going to do it. Nate Marshall gets the walk-off sack. And Michigan is going to get the win over number 11, Oklahoma.
14: 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First Sunday now of the NFL season. 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Bears and the Panthers, that game coming from Carolina.
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6: Hour number two, best week ever on ESPN Radio, always presented by Progressive Insurance, CC. Miss Courtney Cronin going to be joining us in about 15 minutes as she gets ready for the Bears opener. NFL action starts, it already kind of started, but it really
7: truly starts. She's in Charlotte, I think?
6: That's
7: Charlotte.
6: She better not be. I would imagine that'd be the case. And how she did not look me up to actually watch college football and did not get a chance to hang out and watch the Texas Longhorns with an incredible comeback.
7: The Ducks Bears are playing the Panthers.
6: Surprise. And of course, the Michigan OU game. We're going to get into all of that. Yeah. I'm just glossing over that, Jordan, because now I'm even more upset with Courtney Cronin this morning. Without further ado, I'll let it go for now because we got to do this.
1: This is the biggest story of the week ever.
6: Do you have reoccurring nightmares, Jordan? I know it's an awkward, weird way to start off hour number two, but like
7: about
6: sometimes
7: what?
6: People have a nightmare where they're like, they forgot to take a class or like forgot to go to a class and they can't graduate or like
7: their teeth fall out.
6: Your teeth fall out or they're running too slow and they can't get away from someone.
7: No, I do not.
6: Okay. Cause it felt
7: Why
6: like.
7: Do you?
6: Long, no, I kind of feel like the nightmare is watching Arch Manning early in his career and early in the first quarter of that game. I mean, cause I can't think of like just shocking start to that game than what the Longhorns had yesterday. What first play from scrimmage offensively? The crowd is behind it. And sure enough, Brown ends up fumbling and then, courtesy of Paul Keels from Learfield, what it sounded like when Arch appeared to have Cam Coleman, you know, for a touchdown early in that game.
8: Two receivers out wide to the right, and Manning back to throw. Looking is Manning, looking, fires deep down the middle of the field, going deep for Coleman, and he just cannot get it at the Ohio State 15. Ball bounces and is picked up and being returned. One of the Buckeyes has got the ball coming the other way. Jalen McClain, he's tripped up and stopped at his own 20, and the officials are going to say that's an interception. Apparently it bounced off of Coleman's body, and Jalen McClain comes up with a football, giving Ohio State their second turnover of the game.
7: Such a weird play. He didn't even really believe it at first.
6: That it was it's like,
7: interception.
6: What? That really happened? It wasn't Arch's.
7: Yeah, it definitely was not Arch's fault, that play. It was actually a pretty good throw. Coleman gets it, rolls over, and as he's rolling over, the ball pops in the air, and then gets intercepted. I believe we lost Peter here. Is that right, James? Okay. So Peter will be back in a minute. I see him right there on the right now, but in the Zoom. We'll get back to that in a second. Are you there?
6: Yeah. So back here. Sorry about that. Just forgot to pay the fee over here for the conference unit that I had. But when you looked at this, this could not have gone any worse. I'm thinking about Sark waking up in cold sweats the night before, and he goes, "What's the worst thing that can happen? Fumble right from the jump, Arch. Mm-hmm. You know, and it wasn't his fault, but maybe the psyche gets a little bit banged up because of that interception. And the crowd was just stunned. 23-3, the first three and out of the third quarter. You're like, this is going to be bad.
7: To be fair, Arch wasn't playing great though. He was missing a bunch of throws after that. Even though that interception wasn't his fault, he overthrew a bunch of passes in that first half.
6: And he had to calm down. And ultimately, they found a way to do it. Here's what it sounded like when Hollywood Smothers took the late lead for the Longhorns.
9: 12th play of the drive. Third down and goal for Texas inside the Ohio State 1 yard line. The lineup in the eye. Manning under center to take the snap. Third and goal. Handoff. Diving for the goal line. Hollywood Smothers. Touchdown Texas. Smothers over the top. And the Longhorns are an extra point away from taking their first lead of the night.
7: How great a name is that, by the way? Hollywood Smothers.
6: It's pretty great.
7: It's so good.
6: Got it, I guess, in high school where he's like the first carry from scrimmage went to the house and people were like, hey, he's just Hollywood. It's a great sign. And this was a DNA win for Sark and Arch that they needed to have. And really kind of just the collective psyche for Texas Longhorns. I can't tell you how many fans that I know have always kind of cringed at the Texas is back, folks. Remember the old Joe Tess, quote from many, many years ago. And were you going to take that next step? Because from 23-3, you're thinking this thing is over. But the way they won that game, it wasn't fluky. It wasn't big plays. It was big boy drive, big boy drive, big boy drive against an Ohio State team where I truly think the advantage for them last year was playing that game in Columbus. This year was playing this game in Austin. I think Ohio State got beaten down by the Heat and Sark didn't try to get too cute and believed in his team. Because there was a big 4th-and-9, Jordan, and I'm looking at it going, really? They're going to go for this? And Sark said post-game, of course I was going to go for it. Like, I wasn't trying to keep this close and not get blown out. I'm trying to win the damn game. And for him to have that belief reminded me a lot of 2019 when Ed Ogeron went to Joe Burrow, and it was 3rd-and-17 late into a game and said, throw the ball, Joe. Normally they would just kind of, hey, run a toss dive and punt it, but he believed in Joe Burrow, which kind of unset this new belief in the team. LSU went on to win a national championship. I think Texas could not have played any worse and still found a way to beat what I think is a top three team in college football in Ohio State.
7: And what this does for Texas is this kind of takes the pressure off them a little bit. They would have just,
6: correct.
7: They would have been, The narrative around Sark and Arch Manning would have been, they can't win the big game. Arch is too inconsistent. He's not for real. They're basically frauds is what everyone would be saying. And there would be nothing they could do to make that go away until they won in the college football playoffs.
6: Could they even get there? Because remember that loss to Ohio State last year cost them, and it was going to get even tougher with a 9-game conference schedule in the SEC. So a monster win for them. You're talking about fraudulent. Is that the way we're going to be start talking about Dan Lanning's Oregon Ducks? Courtesy of Dave Huntsucker from Learfield. Oh my goodness, cowpokes.
10: Mestemaker gets the snap. Back to pass. Pressure comes. He floats it deep down the middle for Wyatt Young. He makes the catch at the 10 to his left of the 5 and into the end zone. Pistols firing. Touchdown, Oklahoma State. Wyatt Young.
6: I keep thinking of Shooter McGavin doing the pistols right there. I mean, like Pistol Pete. This is a team that Oregon beat Oklahoma State last year 69-3. And right from the jump, Drew Mestemaker comes from North Texas along with his coach. And listen, they didn't look great in week one. They lost by 2 touchdowns to Tulsa. And you're thinking, what, 21 straight losses versus FBS opponents? This thing is going to be nasty. They got outclassed. Like Oregon got outclassed the entire day, given up 550 some odd yards, Jordan. That's a DNA. We talked about the DNA that Texas showed, even Ohio State showed. It was the lack of that I saw from Oregon, which is an absolute problem for them to make it through the Big Ten this year.
7: And the fact that we saw that also a little bit in the opener against Boise State, they looked very shaky. They did not look great. You saw it again here. Now we knew that Drew Mestemaker, is really good. He could give people trouble. We just didn't think it would be against this Oregon team.
6: No, and not that way. And again, it was a weird start. They had like an hour and a half delay, kind of threw off kind of the timing for the Ducks, but right from the jump, the Cowpokes got it done. Real quick, Dan Lanning, what'd you think of the game? I want to hear from him in the post-game press conference.
11: That's because it wasn't close in a lot of ways. We got our ass kicked in a lot of areas. Tons of credit to Coach Morris and his staff.
6: That's fair. They did get their blanked whipped. You got to say earmuffs when you curse on a Sunday morning. All right, earmuffs, Disney. Or maybe you needed to have kind of blinders on if you're watching the offensive showdown that was Michigan versus Oklahoma in the Big House. Courtesy of ESPN Radio, this is where the game changed.
12: He's got Blaylock to his left. He's got three receivers to the left. There's the snap. Back to pass. Stepping up. Throwing right sideline. Picked off Jair Hill at the 20-yard line to the 10. Inside the 5 and knocked out of bounds. Jair Hill with his third career interception, first of the year, and did it come at a big time with 8:40 to go in the fourth quarter.
6: I feel...
13: Bad decision by John Mateer and a fantastic play by Jair Hill.
6: It was just a backbreaker interception for Mateer, who hasn't really looked right since he broke his hand earlier in the season last year. But I go back and look. Whittingham's like the golfer that completely rope-hooked one out of bounds on the first hole, but it hit a tree and somehow got back. And you're like, hey, man, we still made par. 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Courtney Cronin going to join us next. Joe Reinon, Peter Burns, Best Week Ever on ESPN Radio.
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22: Here's your ESPN Radio Tri-State forecast. Chance of rain showers today, otherwise mainly cloudy skies expected. Daytime highs approaching 67. Mainly clear skies tonight, lows dip down to about 47. Partly cloudy skies tomorrow, chance of rain showers, high temperatures reach up to 68. Right now, 53. I'm staff meteorologist Jennifer Wojcicki on ESPN Radio AM 1590 WPVL.
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26: Down and seven. Here is a quick throw by Hoover. Gets Charlie Becker. Becker right up the middle of the
27: field.
26: And he's gonna out.
27: Touchdown!
26: Charlie Becker with an incredible run after the catch. Buck, PJ
0: just, he blew by the guy and then just ran away from him.
6: And Indiana runs away from another opponent. When are they going to play somebody with a pulse? Jordan, I'm not quite sure as I say that for the defending champs. Cordy Cronin joining us right here, right now. Best Week Ever host, ESPN Bears reporter. And Jordan, arguably the best, worst friend ever. Is that fair to say? Is that fair to say, Jordan?
7: Cordy, where'd you guys watch the game together last night, you and Peter?
6: Huh. Yeah.
2: You know, I came to Charlotte. I know it's Peter's hometown.
6: Yeah.
2: He was also pretty darn busy yesterday with all of the SEC games that he had to handle. So I wasn't going to try to burden him by saying, hey, Peter, please take me out in the city. Show me a good time. Let's run it up. And I realized I was going to be catching some heat for it today when I came on with you guys. So good morning, Pete. I'm in your city. Thank you for showing me or not showing me a great time in the Queen City. But I'll be back. Don't worry.
6: The thing is, she didn't even send a text. It wasn't like, hey, I know you're swamped. I know you're going to be probably watching this amazing Texas and Ohio State game, the Michigan and OU game, all of these greats, these things. Alabama, Kentucky was great for a half. And you didn't even send the text. I think that's what hurts me the most. But I digress. What did you learn the most about college football yesterday?
2: That Texas game, that fourth quarter comeback, the gutsy fourth down calls. Like, that's Arch statement win. He needed that on his resume. And I know he's still somewhat young in his career, and he hasn't had that center stage moment where he took over college football in one game. But that's what we got last night. And I think it's really cool to watch how they rallied from being down. Like, I mean, I was getting ready to go to bed. I'm like, there's no way they're going to come back and win. I can go to bed comfortably and get my beauty rest for this game today. And then lo and behold, I get up at 4:30 this morning and I'm like, 24-23. All right, how did that happen? So watching it back, watching that fourth quarter, seeing how Ryan Day kind of blew it with some of the clock management situations, just like true situational awareness stuff that I don't think they're going to be letting down anytime soon. That was tough to watch, and I definitely think that we're going to be talking about Ohio State as a national championship contender well beyond week two.
7: You a believer in Texas, Arch and Sark?
2: I am.
7: Think that swayed you enough where you think, okay, this team has a chance to basically win the national championship?
2: Yeah, I mean, think about those two drops that they had early. I mean, Cam Coleman, as Peter obviously knows well from the Auburn days, like, he's a star, and that one was so uncharacteristic of what we know him to be as a football player. So I'm like, all right, you chalk it up to maybe it's the nerves of the game, maybe it's whatever. Like, you take away a couple of those early blemishes, certainly they get off to a faster start going forward. That's a team you're talking about come middle of January, without question. That it's as talented top to bottom on offense as you can get. Smothers is terrific. And to finally solve that quarterback equation where, you know, Arch is the guy. He came through in a huge moment, three huge moments on those consecutive drives, and to lead your team back like that, that's not just like a statement sort of win. That's like a legendary, like, legend building in the making sort of moment for him.
6: And it wasn't just incredible passes. It was him playing within himself, Sark play calling, and knowing that all of a sudden Ohio State's defensive front was gassed, and they went on a 91-yard touchdown drive, 72-yard touchdown drive, and a 73-yard touchdown drive, and that's how they got back into that matchup. Which was more concerning, Oregon's defense yesterday in their loss to Oklahoma State, or OU's offensive struggles in the Big House?
2: I was thinking about this morning. I think it was week three last year. You and I were doing the show, and we're talking about John McTeer as a Heisman candidate. Where did that guy go, Peter? He was borderline unplayable in that game yesterday. This was a Michigan team that doesn't have an identity, can't score a lot of points very clearly. They should have had their way with them early. I get it was on the road. I get, like, this is a situation that it's still early in the season and you're trying to figure out who's what, but that was jarring to me to watch that Oklahoma team get worked like that and just no offensive output from a guy. Yes, I understand he went through injury last year. That's great. But where's the old version of him? Like, does that version exist anymore? That's my biggest question coming out of that game.
7: Yeah, it's not good for John, but it's also not good for Bryce Underwood. Michigan's offense is all that's just hard to watch. But through 2 weeks of college football, Courtney, me and Peter were talking about this. The best team in college football is
2: I mean, we're still going to give it to Indiana, right? Because I understand who they play the first 2 weeks. They're reigning national champions. They look like it. I mean, all jokes aside, I think it's got to be Texas. I mean, to do what they did against Ohio State, they need to be the number one team in the country when the AP rankings come out on Tuesday. No? Is that fair?
7: They have the best win by far, right?
6: And this will pain me to say because, yes, it's by far the best test because it was the same class fight. And Indiana hasn't had to do that, but I'm a throwback to where if you're the number one team in the country until you lose a game, you should be the number one team in the country. All right, as stupid as that sounds, I'm like, yeah, I always want to give love and the
7: support. But Ohio State was one and they lost.
6: But I'm talking about Indiana. I'm talking about Indiana because they came off a national championship. I'm saying until Indiana loses, which I can't see that happening anytime soon. I mean, the Hoosiers are going to play Western Kentucky, which lost by 50 yesterday. Northwestern, they're going to play them at home. At Rutgers, who can't stop a nosebleed. And then at Nebraska, who's still a shell of the days of Tom Osborne.
7: Schedule, Courtney, at some point?
2: They're playing within the rules. They're doing exactly what you're supposed to do. That's the worst bad beat, though, of the weekend. So that was, I think, a 55.5-point line. They beat Howard 55-0 because they missed the PAT early on. I mean, Charlie Becker is incredible. Like we saw this coming from him last year. 3 touchdowns yesterday.
7: No, Vegas.
2: I think that was
7: incredible.
2: One shy of the late, great James Hardy, but man, if I was betting on that game and saw what the line was and saw how they finished, I would be hurting this morning.
6: If you bet on a game against Howard University, you probably need to seek some professional help. I'll just put it that way.
2: If I was one of those people, not that I am, I would be feeling pretty sad this morning.
7: You deserve that beat.
6: Yes. We would, you know, I mean, listen, there's occasional upsets. So I would have put a lot of money on the upset that you wouldn't have invited me to at least have a drink or dinner while we're in the same city, but yet I digress.
7: He was surprised, you know that, Courtney? Like, I was like, oh, what did they're, she's in Charlotte. They're playing, the Panthers. He's like, what?
6: Yeah.
7: Didn't even
6: Thank
7: know.
6: You. I appreciate
7: Didn't even
6: that.
7: Know.
6: What do I need to know about that game? Opening week, Panthers, Bears, roll.
2: Yeah, two teams that won a lot of games last year when they were trailing. And that's not the way that either team wants to go about it this year. When you look at the Bears, Caleb Williams, we know he can do all that great stuff in the fourth quarter. How do you get that done earlier in games? When your head coach is saying the offense needs to score points every time they touch the field, that's, again, he's writing a lot of checks that he's hoping these players are going to be able to cash, and that's great. And on the other side of it, you know, the owner who never talks is coming out saying, yeah, like we need to start these games faster. That puts the onus directly on the shoulders of Bryce Young, new play caller, and Brad Izick, who's obviously been here for a while but is now calling plays because Dave Canales handed off those play calling duties. It's such a hard game to forecast because you don't know any team's identity in week one, but both of these teams were pretty similar on the surface last year. Division champs, they lost to the same opponent in the postseason. Now we figure out, number one, these quarterbacks taking in back-to-back years. Bryce Young could have been the Bears quarterback. They send that trade. They do the trade with Carolina. They get a bunch of picks back in return. They set themselves up for the future. You get a pretty good gauge seeing these two go head-to-head for the first time ever because Bryce Young wasn't playing in 2024 when that happened, to see kind of what direction both teams are on and which quarterback ultimately took what was taught to them, took what was preached during the offseason, and was able to apply it.
6: I cannot wait to see it, and I cannot wait for you to invite me to the game a little bit later today.
2: You're going to be in Charlotte. We can easily get together for dinner tonight. Like, not all hope is lost.
6: Oh, now she wants to do dinner. Okay, all right. Just not bitter about it at all.
7: Maybe the Texas didn't get through this yesterday, you know?
6: Yes, she'll have
7: She probably did it on the airplane, and sometimes it gets, like, lost and
6: Don't make excuses for her, Jordan. No, I won't have any of that. She'll have to buy dinner tonight. Cece, great job as always. And I will await your texts anxiously. Congratulations to your Hoosiers.
2: I appreciate you. Thank you guys. Bye.
7: Have a good season. 888-say-ESPN,
6: 888-729-3776. You're the star next. Biggest takeaway from week 2 in college football was what?
1: 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Malik Willis leads the Miami Dolphins into Las Vegas to face Kirk Cousins and the Raiders.
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32: Hello there. I'm Mark Robbins, number one Ohio State at Fourth Frank, Texas. It was a Saturday early season special for college football, and late in this one, the stunning result.
33: Manning under center to take the snap. Third and goal. Handoff. Diving for the goal line. Hollywood Smothers. Touchdown, Texas. Smothers over the top. And the Longhorns are an extra point away from taking their first lead of the night.
32: That call on Learfield. Smothers scores as Texas smothers Ohio State in the fourth quarter, 24-23, after trailing by 20. Talk about smothering. How about Oklahoma State upsetting sixth-ranked Oregon? 39-31 the final. Cowboys had lost their last 21 straight to FBS opponents. Michigan nearly lost last week at home to Western Michigan. Saturday, no need to check the clock against 11th-ranked Oklahoma.
34: Second down and goal inside the one-yard line. Marshall, the tailback, gets the call running left. Second effort into the end zone. Touchdown! Jordan Marshall takes it in from a yard out. Michigan breaks the tie with 7:53 to go here in the fourth quarter at the Big House.
32: Mark Kestisher on the call for ESPN Radio. It's the Wolverines beat the Sooners 17-10. And we've got a first Sunday of the NFL season doubleheader for you here on ESPN Radio. Bears and Panthers from North Carolina coming up noon Eastern for the coverage. And then it's the Dolphins and the Raiders from Las Vegas. 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
2: Third down, goal to go from the 10 for LSU. He'll send three wide to the left. Wide side of the field. Here's the snap to Levitt. Looking center of the end zone. This time finds Tre'Davious Green on the S in LSU. Touchdown, Fighting Tigers. 10-yard strike. Levitt with his first touchdown pass of the night. And the Tigers now make it 37-7.
6: Got the whole Lane Kiffin experience so far down in LSU. It wasn't pretty against Louisiana Tech, but they righted the ship. A big win for them. Ole Miss got a win against Charlotte, so now it sets up a monster Week 3 matchup in Oxford. Jordan Reinon, Peter Burns, we'll talk a lot about that throughout the upcoming week of Lane Kiffin making his return down to the place, down to the SIP, where he really got the rebels as
7: the
6: college football player.
7: You think that's going to be a big story this week?
6: Oh, my gosh. I will be there on Wednesday. I'll be doing a show for SiriusXM from the library, which if you've never had a
7: chance. How crazy do you think it's going to be down there?
6: Chaos. I mean, the amount of vitriol. And I don't, you know, you see that a little bit in the NFL. We're going to get to your phone calls in a little bit. But what is the most, what's the most amount of intense hatred of a football team in the National Football League? Like, I see that sometimes with Falcons and Saints fans. They, you know, is it Philly, Dallas?
7: People generally hate the Cowboys, I think.
6: Okay.
7: But yeah, it's not, it doesn't have the same, it's not the same level of college. You know, the rivalries in college, to me, are just like Ohio State, Michigan. Like, it's different level.
6: And I love when people dive in into the hate. Right. As far as the rivalry aspect of it, right? Like, that's what makes the kind of the pomp, the circumstance, the pageantry of college football, I think, so special. I think the NFL kicks its butt when it comes to the postseason, but I think the regular season is something that still college football had. You couldn't watch what ABC put out yesterday right before Texas and Ohio State kicked off and looked at that environment and not think that the regular season isn't dead. College football isn't dead, right? It just looks a whole hell of a lot different than we've seen, basically 5 years ago. And ultimately, I think that's good for the sport.
7: It's great. People still love it. I mean, we eat it up. I mean, we just love football. I mean, they could screw up the game any way possible. We'll still consume it. Like, there'll still be 100,000 people at these games.
6: Correct.
7: We'll still sell out every NFL game, and they'll still be, you know, getting billions of dollars in TV deals because we'll watch and consume every minute of it.
6: Every single moment. 888-SAY-ESPN. We want you to tell us what your biggest week two takeaway was. And, Leonard is in Kansas City. Thanks for joining Peter and Jordan. What's going on?
12: Hey, Peter and Jordan. Hey, you know, I want to say something real quick. You know, it's been trendy for radio stations to where the host will not take calls because they don't have an original thought. ESPN, as a whole, in their mission statement, has not forgotten about the people that can call up, and I'm so glad that you guys do that. And that speaks to the integrity of who you are. So I just wanted to say that first, okay?
6: Appreciate you, sir. Yeah.
7: Thank you.
6: Thank you.
12: Because they don't have the original thoughts to do that. Now, here's my thing, take away from it. My thing is that I think that with Arch Manning, if they go and make the playoffs and everything like that, with the clown car that they drive up with and what his uncles have been saying, I bet with that month layoff, I bet he says, I'm not going to the national championship. This thing is crazy. I'm going to be the first pick, and I'm not going to get hurt. Just like their brother and their dad, they said, we're not going to go to San Diego. But to me, I think Lane Kiffin ought to be on the committee for college football, because that person, I changed my allegiance to not LSU, to him, because he is, to me, I think that he's got it all figured out.
6: We're going to see in how that played out. There was a lot to consume in that phone call for Kansas City from Leonard there. We appreciate the call. And again,
7: Lane. It's probably the other way around with Arch, by the way. Like, they're extremely loyal to college football and stay in college football, right? The Mannings?
6: Well, yeah, and I think that if you go back and look at Eli, it took a while for him to season into the quarterback that he was. I think for Peyton, there was no doubt. He could have gone early but decided to come back. And I think the Manning family, including all the way from Archie, have said, take your time, enjoy it. And that's what we saw out of Arch yesterday. Like, if Arch was trying to fast forward through his collegiate career and get to the NFL, he could have done that. In fact, it would have been much better.
7: That's what I'm saying. He might even stay another year. Forget, you know, leaving and getting ready for early. He might just stay another year.
6: Oh, again, he's going to make a lot of money. That's when the NFL really has to kind of pay attention. And we're seeing that a little bit with like fourth, fifth, sixth round, seventh round draft picks in the NFL going, do I really want to go now? When I could go make $500,000, $600,000 a year or maybe even more if you're a huge marquee player that is on the cusp. Because think about how deep this quarterback class is going to be in the NFL draft.
7: Yeah. So, but when we're talking about quarterbacks, they're looking at how do we get to the second NFL contract when we take care of our future generations and, you know, my grandkids, grandkids, when you're making hundreds of millions of dollars.
6: That's
7: a different level.
6: That's a different level when you see the money that Josh Allen has, and when you see Dak Prescott was signing a couple years ago, and every single person getting
7: the
6: rich.
7: The Baker Mayfields of the world just got $55 million a year. A year.
6: And that's, again, they're still kind of quote-unquote couch money in college football. It's still good money. Jeff in Indiana, thanks for joining us here on Best Week Ever. What do you got for us, Jeff?
1: Hey, thanks for taking my call. Peter, I got to piggyback your comment. Indiana goes undefeated last year, wins a championship. And I granted we played a couple of teams, you know, going into the season yet, who aren't powerhouses by any means. But with the portal, let's think about this. Indiana's had the ball maybe 20 possessions. They've scored 15 touchdowns and a field goal. That's 16 times. I don't care who you're playing. I believe you're correct. Let's leave them number. They should be number one, the reigning champion, until they show a bad game or a loss. So yeah. I agree with you.
6: Thank you. And again,
7: not against that, by the way, but it is tough because you understand you when you lose a bunch of high level players. Sure, there's a portal, but you don't know if you're bringing in anywhere near the same level of talent. You could be half the team you were last year. That is from the realm of possibilities.
6: You could even have better talent, but it may not mesh as well. And you caught lightning in a bottle. I go back and look at Florida State. Remember they had Jordan Travis at quarterback, and then they had kind of just really started using the transfer portal until he got injured and left out of the college football playoff.
7: Yeah, yeah.
6: And then now the flip side of that is when you were really transfer portal laden, it may not work. And that's what FSU has been dealing with ever since. Actually, FSU has been dealing with that since the guy refused to eat the dog poop on Twitter. Since that, it's been the ultimate curse.
7: I mean, probably the right move, though.
6: It's probably the right move. James in Maine, thanks for joining us here on Best Week Ever. What do you got?
3: Yeah, I don't know if you guys, obviously there's a bunch of rivalry games this weekend. I'm a graduate from the University of Missouri, and I'm blessed to get to be a part of what I think is the most violent, crazy rivalry in the history of college sports. My question to you guys, I don't know if you caught any of the game, but Missouri Tigers, now two games in, when you look at the starting group for the offense and the defensive side, this team looks incredibly impressive as compared to, you know, it kind of looks like Gary Pinkle type teams, and I haven't seen that from Drinkwitz type teams. Adding this quarterback, Simmons, he's played lights out. They have great running backs, even minus Hardy. You can use three or four of these guys to be starting for most teams around the country. But the defense, again, holding Kansas to about 225 yards. I think they had 60 plays, and like 11 of them were for negative yards. Kansas is not a world beater, but again, they've got talent. And in a rivalry game, everybody, you know, you don't know what you're going to get. But I'm curious your assessment, if you have one yet, of the University of Missouri. My assessment is this might be a really fun year this year for the Missouri Tigers. I think they're going to be extremely difficult to play.
6: I agree, by the way.
7: I think they're very dangerous.
6: Jordan, that week four game in At Mississippi State, and Davis Wade Stadium is going to be fantastic to watch. Austin Simmons, the former Ole Miss quarterback who got replaced by Trinidad Chambliss, they've looked good so far. Drink's always got a little bit of a chip on his shoulder, and you heard that after KU put out a hype video talking about, you know, Civil War and Missouri being a pro-slave state. And I mean, they took rivalry videos to a historical reference, and Drink had some thoughts about that. He's like, hey, listen, I wanted to pile it on them late into the game, and they did. But that matchup between Austin Simmons and Missouri versus Kamario Taylor, and Jordan, you were locked in. And what Kamario has done so far for Mississippi State,
7: man.
6: They put a beat down on Minnesota. Remember, Zach Arnett, the old coach, got fired. And then they brought in Jeff Levy, and now Arnett's back as the defensive coordinator for the Bulldogs. I think that's been a difference maker as well.
7: Yeah. The thing about Missouri, and I think they're a good team, and I watched part of that game the other day, and I was impressed. I think that they're going to give a lot of teams a very hard time. Look at their schedule.
6: Brutal.
7: It's brutal. I mean, they have a stretch where they play Mississippi State on the road, Florida, Texas A&M, and then on the road at Ole Miss.
6: Yep.
7: I mean, that's a four-game stretch. And then later on in the season, back-to-back, Texas, Georgia.
6: And then Oklahoma at the end.
7: And then you finish with Oklahoma. That's one of the hardest schedules in college football. But here's what I'll say, and because I think Austin Simmons is actually a really high-level player. I remember when Jackson Dart, I covered the Giants, came out.
6: Yeah.
7: I was talking to somebody at Ole Miss, and they're like, you think he's good? The guy behind him, I think, is even better. And it was Austin Simmons.
6: Yeah, the lefty kind of reminded me a little bit of Tua back from his days over at Alabama. Corey is in New York. Thanks for joining us on Best Week Ever. What's up, Corey?
4: Hey, guys. I'm a big Michigan fan. After that big, huge win the first week we had, going into yesterday's game, I was probably pretty sure that we're going to lose that game and we're going to lose five games. But after that win, we probably might lose three games or four. But does the Underwood, does he remind you of Darnold Robinson shoelace?
6: Mm. Yeah, I hadn't think about, God, I haven't heard, it was like that meme, man, I haven't heard that guy in forever. Denard Robinson back in the day, the Michigan quarterback. I feel like Bryce was built in a lab. And so it's like, all right, I have everything that I want in what a college quarterback should look like. And yet they still haven't figured out a way to kind of unlock the passing ability for him. Right. I mean, I think that was the kind of the thing. JJ Buchanan has been great. Caught the Hail Mary in week one, made some big grabs for him. They do just enough. And I felt like that was a Kyle Whittingham win as much as it was for anything yesterday. Just playing good defense, forcing mistake, not making Bryce do too much, and just kind of surviving and advancing. If they can unlock Bryce and what his potential could be, Jordan, that's a dangerous team.
7: I'm starting to give up hope that that's really going to happen.
6: I agree.
7: Corey's right. They're going to win a bunch of games.
6: No.
7: But I don't know. I see this Bryce Underwood thing being one of like the biggest fails in the NIL era because they paid him a lot of money. Everybody was certain he was going to be good and just – not even.
6: I don't think that you can pay a high-level five-star quarterback and get a return on quote-unquote your investment. Bryce Underwood, that was that way. Nico Iamaleava was the same way from Tennessee to UCLA. Yeah. You're better off going out and grabbing a Josh Hoover, right, that Indiana has. A Sam Levitt that LSU has. All of these quarterbacks. Trinidad Chambliss. Guys that can go in the transfer portal and you see a little bit more film on them before you have to commit. John, Ryan, more of your phone calls. We're talking a big week two takeaways from college football. The huge upset that Oklahoma State had against Oregon. And also, we'll break down week one of the National Football League. It's the best week ever on ESPN Radio.
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18: 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Exactly. All right, have a good day, you guys.
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0: 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But week two of college football gave us some shockers. We're taking your phone calls right now. Is your biggest takeaways? 888-SAY-ESPN. Let's go to South Carolina is where we find John. Thanks for joining us here on this fine Sunday morning. What's up, John?
1: Yeah, doing good. Just trying to figure out why the University of Miami can't get the love from the polls and from the people that they deserve.
0: You know, Jordan, you and I were bringing that
2: guy up.
0: You're the guy, right? We were talking about that before going, wait a minute, who's the best team in college football? And I was like, I still don't know if I'm willing to put Texas there because of how they played early in that game. I'm still not willing to, am I feel great about that, about putting Ohio State after the way that they kind of wilted at the end? Alabama, I said Georgia, but they haven't played anybody. And who did you bring up, Jordan?
2: I brought up Miami. I've been watching the way they play. Fletcher running the ball. Malachi Toney is 1B best receiver in college football. Incredible. 330 yards and 4 touchdowns in 2 games. And Darius Mensah is the real deal. So their offense is going to be great. I watched the first 2 weeks and I'm like, this might be the best team in college football. Now we'll ultimately have to see if their defense is good enough this year to like handle the big guns. And we probably won't see that. They played Notre Dame like the second half of the season, but they have a pretty easy schedule. We're not going to really see what they really are until Notre Dame and the playoffs. I mean,
0: again, they're going to play at Wake Forest, okay, coming up on Friday, but then Central Michigan, then at Clemson. And again, that kind of feels like hey, make it or break it game for Dabo at that point, because this is another team.
2: We're not done with that yet. We're not done with that. They got run off the
0: field.
2: You would
0: think, right? But this is like, you know, he's kind of circling the wagons around Death Valley. And it will be very interesting to see how Crystal Ball has dove into the transfer portal and done really well. LSU and Lane Kiffin taught him a lesson in week one. And so the new school approach of getting the transfer portal guys versus Dabo's approach, we'll see that in a couple of weeks. Let's go to Texas. Ryan, thanks for joining us here on Best Week Ever. What's up, Ryan?
3: Hey, guys. I was just listening to your debate between college rivalries and NFL, and I think the reason college rivalries, I want your thoughts, most kids, people either invested money or actually time at the schools. Maybe they were in a class back when athletes went to class. The NFL, they don't really have those. You go to a stadium and that's it. Like, I'm envious. I went to a small D3 here in Texas. And the loyalty that goes to those colleges, man, they do anything. And I think that's why you see they're so much better at college than in the NFL, because people actually have spent money, time, people, the guys, history of those legacies of the schools. I think that's why the rivalry in colleges are so much better.
0: Ryan, well said, because I do believe that you kind of truly never graduate, Jordan, right? Like if when you become, especially if
2: I was wearing my Maryland helmet in the middle of the break here,
0: you were talking about the Terps, right? I mean, you know, Courtney Cronin comes on and talks about Indiana because it is a way of that's your life and traditions that are kind of passed down a lot of times through your family, but also you may have put time, money, and effort into going to those games or going to those universities as well. I don't know that the rivalries will ever surpass what college football has. Right? The play on the field obviously is a whole lot better, but I think that's even kind of morphed a little bit now that you have college football teams running their squads like GMs and having literally a general manager.
2: I think the rivalry part of it is partly because in college, your rival is, it doesn't matter how good either team is, it's going to be a big deal, right?
0: Correct.
2: You know, Ohio State's rival is Michigan. Like, it's going to be Michigan forever. No matter if a team, one of them is bad and is going through a bad stretch or not, they're still huge rivals. In the NFL, I think the rivalries are based out of, all right,
0: who's
2: we
0: good.
2: Played a lot because we're good, and therefore they change over time a little bit.
0: Yeah, and the regionality as well. But you're right. Washington versus Washington State in the Apple Cup, that's always going to be
2: a rivalry. It's always going to be good, even though Washington's always like almost always better than them, right?
0: But
2: if you're the Dallas Cowboys and you're the, you know, Philadelphia Eagles, like, if one of them is bad for a while, then your biggest rival will be whoever the best team is in the NFC or the NFC East.
0: Wonder if that's the same way in the Canadian Football League as well. I'm not sure. Let's go to Toronto and find out. Doug, thanks for joining us here on Best Week Ever. What's up, Doug? Oh, Doug, we were going to get you on the thing you had just dropped. Katie is down in Alabama. What do you think about the Crimson Tide, Katie?
4: Hey, Roll Tide. I'm very confused about that game. I'm hoping y'all can shed some light. But first off, on that rivalry thing, like, I mean, I grew up NFL, go Dolphins. I'm sorry, my poor Dolphins, but never rooted for Patriots or, like, God forbid, hate them. Mm-hmm. But in the SEC, man, if you know, Alabama's not in it, I'm rooting for the SEC team. That's crazy. That's a big difference to me between the two. But, yeah, that game last night or yesterday, woo, like, I'm still just dumbfounded. I don't know what to say.
0: So, Katie, good win for him. Thank you for the phone call. I think for Kalen DeBoer, everybody wants to look at every single thing through the prism of that you're not Nick Saban, okay? And no one will ever be. Yet he ran to that job, and he took it, and he's done a pretty good job. I thought Will Stein in Kentucky was going to give them all that they can handle. They did. They were up at half. And then Kalen DeBoer said, relax. Keelan Russell settled in. Defensively, they played great. And they outscored the Wildcats 32-0 in a hostile environment. That showed me that I still believe that Kalen DeBoer is still criminally underrated and hated on, not because of who he is as a man, not because of who he is as a coach, but because he's the head coach of the Alabama Crimson Tide.
2: Should be happy. You won a game that I thought

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8: 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Chance of rain showers today, otherwise mainly cloudy skies expected. Daytime highs approaching 67. Mainly clear skies tonight, lows dip down to about 47. Partly cloudy skies tomorrow, chance of rain showers, high temperatures reach up to 68. Currently, it's 54 degrees. I'm staff meteorologist Jennifer Wojcicki on ESPN Radio AM 1590 WPVL.
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14: Hello there. I'm Mark Robbins. The second Saturday of the college football season provided a whole lot of excitement, like in Austin, Texas, as fourth-ranked Texas, the Longhorns, scoring 3 fourth-quarter touchdowns to rally and stun number one Ohio State. Buckeyes head coach Ryan Day says it's back to the drawing board.
15: It can come down to one play, and, you know, we weren't able to make that play in the fourth quarter. And as coaches, you know, we weren't able to put them, I guess, in enough situations to make those plays. So we got to figure out how to do a better job of that. Because ultimately, you know, as coaches, we got to own everything. And we're going to do that coming out of this game. And certainly starts with me and goes to the coordinators and down to the position coaches. But yeah, we're going to have to go back, and it's going to be painful and frustrating. But, you know, that's our job.
14: Ohio State head coach Ryan Day talking about the 24-23 loss to number four, Texas. The upset of the day, Oklahoma State over sixth-ranked Oregon, 39-31. And how about Michigan hanging on at home against 11th-ranked Oklahoma? Not exactly a thing of beauty, 17-10, according to ESPN senior college football writer Heather Denich.
16: Neither of these teams looked really great. And it was good for Michigan because they wanted to rewrite the narrative, and they needed this win really bad after everything that happened last week. But reality is they have no passing game. Oklahoma has no running game. Between the two of them, they had a gazillion penalties. There were fumbles left and right.
14: That's Heather Denich earlier here on ESPN Radio's Game Day.
17: Hey, it's Michelle Smallman, and coming up Monday, Patrick Mahomes is officially back and ready to quiet all the doubters. So will his revenge tour start Monday night against the Broncos? 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
19: 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I'm going to need you to go ahead and come in on Sunday, okay? Thanks.

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5: Put up the threes. It is hour number three. 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Joy Ronan, nice enough right now to wake up early, and he's going to be up late as well as you cover the Giants. We'll get that breakdown against
6: Sunday
5: the Dallas Cowboys
6: game.
5: And a little Sunday night football as week one is here. So when the NFL season is upon us, we do this.
7: Touchdown! Wow!
0: Let's head around the National Football League. This is the NFL Whip on the best week ever. Bills at Texans.
5: Josh Allen and the Buffalo Bills have been fantastic over the last couple of years, but there's something about the Houston Texans that gets to them. DJ Bieniemy, our ESPN Texans reporter, on this call. So, DJ, what is it about the Texans and this defense that's made Josh Allen just see ghosts?
8: They know how to exploit their pass protection plans and force Josh into creation mode immediately. They know they do a really good job of using the Z's out here to make them reveal their pass protection plans on third downs. Usually it's like 3rd and 6, 7, 8, 9, the 10-ish range, even 5. And then they do a good job of forcing, like, because the Bills have to do this thing where if they have a guy hovering over the left guard or the right guard before the snap, they'll just kind of mic him, identify him as a mic. And in that situation, they basically turn into like 5-0 pass protection where it's just 5-on-5. Mm-hmm. Because they usually like let the tight end and they let the running back kind of run into routes immediately. They usually just check quickly or they might chip and they get into the routes. So because of that, now you got a Daniel 1-on-1. You got Will Anderson 1-on-1, and then they'll run some games and stunts with the defensive tackles, because the funny part about all of it is Aziz is not blitzing. He's just spying Josh Allen, because they know sometimes Josh likes to scramble right. So I think that's what they're able to do the job there. And obviously, the Texans secondary is so good, and respectfully and objectively, the Bills receiving core up until they just had D.J. Moore, especially after they lost Stephon Diggs, was bottom tier. So you factor in both of those combinations, and that's kind of why Josh has struggled a lot against against the Texans, is because they're able to exploit his biggest weaknesses against him.
5: And can't wait to see how that plays out today. Remember, Josh Allen 1-4 against Houston in his career, and now looking at what last time they sacked him 8 times. DJ, we appreciate the insight of why the Texans have had some success against Josh Allen and the Bills. Next game.
0: Packers at Vikings.
5: Rob Domofsky, our ESPN Packers reporter, joining us right now. Okay, Jordan Love, all eyes are on you right now in this matchup, because they're coming in a little short-sighted on that roster here for this opener.
9: Well, at the running back position, obviously, with Josh Jacobs being down, that's a hole. But they feel like they have the three really strong receivers in Christian Watson, Jaden Reed, and Matthew Golden. And then, of course, there's the return of Tucker Kraft from last year's torn ACL, and also fresh off yesterday's massive contract extension. So they actually think that they've streamlined the offense a little bit and given Jordan, the ability to sort of focus in more on just a few targets rather than last year. I mean, they tried to spread the ball around to 5, 6, 7, 8 different guys.
6: Rob, thanks for joining us this morning. The big question, the cloud hanging over this team this year is going to be, okay, when do we see Micah Parsons? What's the deal with Josh Jacobs' legal issues? What is the likely scenarios that we're going to see with them about when or if we're going to see them this year?
9: Yeah, I mean, the if is applicable to Jacobs, because we just don't know. Suspension probably coming. The when with Micah Parsons, Jordan, he's on PUP, so everybody knows that's 4 games for sure. But they changed the PUP rules this year, and you can actually start practicing now after 2 weeks, which would put him right about the 9-month mark, which is what the Packers like to wait with ACL guys. And, you know, wouldn't surprise me if he practiced those last 2 weeks on the PUP list, maybe even the third week, which is week five, against the Bears, and then week six against his old team, the Cowboys, they turn him loose. I think that could be a very realistic timeline.
5: Last real quick question for you. Kyler Murray, I think, is the ninth different quarterback that the Vikings have had since 2023, which is crazy to think about. What is he going to be facing in this Packers defense?
9: Well, he's facing a new Packers defensive coordinator in Jonathan Gannon, who was his head coach the last 3 years in Arizona. So, Peter, who has the advantage there? Is it the quarterback who knows the defensive coordinator scheme, or is it the defensive coordinator who knows the quarterback's weaknesses and how to get to him? I mean, I think that could be one of the biggest storylines and one of the biggest determining factors in what happens today.
5: We get an opportunity to see that up in Minneapolis a little bit later. Thank you, Rob.
9: All right, you got it, guys.
0: Commanders at Eagles.
5: All right, a little NFC East matchup in Eagles. New offensive coordinator Tim McManus joining us right now, our Eagles reporter. All right, so what do we expect to see against the Commanders today when and Jalen Hurts and the Eagles roll out?
2: Brand new offense led by first-time offensive coordinator Sean Mannion. He's only had 3 years. It's going to be his third year coaching in the NFL, so a lot of question marks. But from what we saw during the summer, it's going to be a lot of Jalen Hurts under center. It's going to be a wide zone run scheme. There's going to be heavy play action and throws under the middle. These are some things that Hurts has not really majored in during the course of his pro career to this point. So there's a certain level of fascination to it. As they break it in, I expect this to be a run-heavy operation. Saquon Barkley has looked really good during the course of training camp, and they feel like he can get back at least close to 2024 form now that he had some time to rest during the offseason, working in a system that they feel will really complement some of his skill sets. So they're expecting to be pretty explosive on offense, and then, you know, at least on the ground game side of it, and then sort of break in the passing game part of it eventually as the season goes on.
6: Tim, the offense, a little bit more of a question mark. The defense, high expectations for that unit. How good can that unit be this year for the Eagles?
2: Yeah, Jordan, I think it could be the best in the league. I mean, certainly top three, top five. When you look at the fact that they have all pro type players at all three levels of this defense, let's start with Jalen Carter in the middle. And he is healthier this time around. He was dealing with shoulder injuries last year that kind of limited him. But when he's at full go, you know, he can be one of the best defensive tackles in the entire game. And he's got Jordan Davis and Moro Ojomo right next to him. And at the linebacker level, Zach Bond, you know, he's one of the best linebackers in the game right now. It's just the way that it is. And then they have Quinion Mitchell and Cooper DeJean on the back end. And by the way, they brought Reek Woolen over from Seattle to help fill out that cornerback group. And so now you have Vic Fangio, considered one of the top defensive coordinators of his era, in his third year with that kind of talent. Yeah, it has the ability to be one of the very best in the NFL.
5: It's a fascinating look into that matchup. Can't wait for it. It kicks off over at 4:25 Eastern today. Tim, we appreciate the time.
2: All right, thank you, guys.
5: Here it is. One more.
0: Cowboys at Giants.
5: Jordan Ronan, our ESPN Giants reporter, had to wake up super early today to talk about Oklahoma State football. You never thought that was going to be on your bucket list, but here it is, Jordan. All right, so the Harbaugh era starts with the Giants today. What are the feelings, the expectations? Is it like, man, just so fired up there, or kind of almost pensive, like waiting to see what happens?
6: No, the expectations here are real. The Giants have a quarterback that they believe is going to be a high-level quarterback in Jackson Dart, and they have a coach. And when you have a coach and a quarterback, people expect you to win, right? John Harbaugh has a track record of winning. He made the playoffs, 15 times in Baltimore? Like, he has been a long track record of success. People expect him to come here and at least compete for the playoffs and the postseason this year. They don't expect, it's not like you got to win 15 games, but
5: no,
6: you got to at least be in competitive, meaningful games come December.
5: And what a way to rally a fan base, right? Then to get your fan base behind a new head coach taking on the hated Dallas Cowboys and that rivalry over the years. My question there is, you know, you talked about in your fantasy football leagues, like getting Odell Beckham Jr. way back in the day before he exploded. Well, now he's exploded back on the scene, makes the roster. And honestly, Jordan, they kind of need him early in this season until they get 100%.
6: Yeah, I mean, the thing with the big question with the Giants right now is, will Malik Nabers play today? And I don't think anybody really knows that answer right now. The lead Giants are leaving it up to Malik Nabers, even though he's been a full participant in practice for a couple weeks now. If Odell Beckham Jr. was going to have a role no matter what, he was going to be in certain packages, formations. The Giants were going to use him once he made the roster. Now, if Malik Nabers doesn't play, Odell Beckham Jr. might actually be asked to play a pretty significant role in this game, and it's going to be a crazy atmosphere. Think about it. First game for John Harbaugh as the coach, for Jackson Dart's first start against the rival Cowboys, night game, Sunday night, and guess what? Here comes Odell Beckham Jr. Fans love him. In the old number 13 jersey, you take it out of the closet. It's going to be a great atmosphere there tonight.
5: On the flip side of it, how worried are you with this Giants secondary as far as with Dak Prescott and CeeDee Lamb and all the weapons that the Cowboys have that they're trying to unleash? Because Dak has owned the Giants. I think, out of his last 15 games, he's 14-1 against them?
6: Yeah, he just, the one loss, he didn't even finish the game. He only played half of the finale last year. But he hadn't lost since his rookie year to the New York Giants. That is definitely the big concern. The Giants secondary could be in trouble against that Cowboys passing game. The only way for the Giants to kind of mitigate that, run the football, keep the ball, play at their pace.
5: We'll see how that plays out for them right now. Is the Giants 1-8 in season opener since 2017. We'll get into some
6: of those against the Cowboys. So.
5: Again,
6: it seems like every year the opener.
5: It is, and that's either good or bad. And I know how well it's worked out for Jerry's squad, at least early in the season. All right, we'll start talking about two different quarterbacks with much different expectations with new head coaches this year. Jordan Rinon, Peter Burns. We'll talk week one of the NFL next year on ESPN Radio.
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17: Here's your ESPN Radio Tri-State Forecast. chance of rain showers today. Otherwise, mainly cloudy skies expected. Daytime highs approaching 67. Mainly clear skies tonight. Lows dip down to about 47. Partly cloudy skies tomorrow. Chance of rain showers. High temperatures reach up to 68. Currently, it's 56 degrees. I'm staff meteorologist Jennifer Wojcicki on ESPN Radio AM 1590 WPVL.
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19: 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I think it might be time.
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21: This will be the third time Josh Allen has faced Houston since D'Amico Ryans became the team's head coach. Allen 0-2 in those games.
22: You know, they've had some really good defenses in the past, and it's no different now. But obviously I want to go out there, I want to play the best that I can play, and want to help our team win a football game, and, you know, they're going to make it tough for us.
23: This is an outstanding offense, and until Josh Allen and the Bills go down in there, play a mature and clean game, yeah. I'm banking on this defense once again having their number.
5: Looking forward to that matchup over in H-Town. That'll be Bills-Texans a little bit later today. Joy Ron on Peter Burns, Best Week Ever on ESPN Radio, always presented by Progressive Insurance. And I started thinking about this. It's a nightmare opponent for Buffalo, especially having to go on the road to a team that has had their card, Jordan, over the last couple of seasons, the way that Josh Allen's just been destroyed by this Texans defense. But I almost liken it to what Texas and Ohio State were as far as a matchup, right? Texas has had all these shiny tools over the last couple of years, but when it came down to big boy football, they got bodied last year up in Columbus. They keep getting bodied by Georgia, a more physical football team. And so when you look at early in the season, what do you want to do? You want to know if things have changed. Well, for Texas, Longhorns last night, it changed. In the fourth quarter, they were the one who delivered the body blows and ended up beating Ohio State at their own game, right? Out physicaling them. My question is, can Buffalo do the same thing to Houston today, which is kind of get over that hump? Because if not, the same questions are going to go to Josh Allen that we've had over the last year or two.
6: Yeah, look, they have a tough schedule, too. They got the Lions on Thursday night, so it'll be a quick turnaround. Mm. Two very tough games to start the season.
5: Who did they piss off at the league office?
6: But really, for Josh Allen and company, it comes down to winning in the playoffs. Like, that's what it's going to come down to. He'll win big games. He'll win games in the regular season. He's an amazing player. But guess what? This Texans team is really good. They have the best defense in the NFL. I think C.J. Stroud also will turn it around. Round a little bit. Remember, last year, everything went wrong. He didn't have some of his top receivers. His offensive line was bad. He played poorly. It was bad in the postseason. There's no way around it. But I'm betting on a bounce back year, and this is a tough, tough spot for the Buffalo Bills in week one.
5: Not an easy one. Like you said, a quick turnaround until they'd face a pretty solid Detroit squad coming up over on Thursday. So more pressure right now. Is it Josh Allen? Mm-hmm. Lamar Jackson? Hey, you can always put Dak Prescott in there because the quarterback of the Dallas Cowboys is always going to have that pressure. But you talk about winning in the playoffs. Dak has that question as well, too. Any other names that I should throw in
6: Joe
5: to that
6: Burrow?
5: Mix? Interesting. Okay.
6: I mean,
5: because we don't traditionally have that who has not lived up to the hype conversations about Burrow, but
6: right,
5: you put him into that
6: Patrick
5: list now.
6: Mahomes. I guess he's not on that list because he did get over the Patrick Mahomes hump at one point, right?
5: Yeah.
6: But to me, it's got to be Josh Allen. He's the guy that we expect, right? I know Lamar as well, but they have a first-year coach. Josh Allen at some point has got to make a Super Bowl, at least, right? He's that guy. Like, we all look at him. There's a lot of people say he's the best quarterback in football right now. And if you're the best quarterback in football, you got to make a Super Bowl. You got to. And Lamar, too. But I just think, just because they're in the first year, this year specifically, more pressure on Josh Allen and Lamar.
5: Who would Jordan Rhinon, filling in for Courtney Cronin today on Best Week Ever, who would be more of a legend for their own team? Jalen Brunson and what he did with the Knicks in five? Or Josh Allen if he's able to bring the city of Buffalo a Super Bowl? I think they're very similar paths right now, right? Teams that have had success that all of a sudden, you know, just went into the doldrums for so long. And then sure enough, that if Josh Allen could get them to the promised land, it's kind of like the Spider-Man meme of these two teams, right?
6: I would almost say Josh Allen because, like, that's a small town. He would just be – they've been through such misery with the four straight Super Bowls.
5: Crazy.
6: Never winning one in the history of the franchise, right? Whoever it is that gets them over that hump eventually, you are a legend forever.
5: Again, Jalen Brunson is going to be hosting Saturday Night Live. You could see, Josh Allen doing it if he's able to lead the Bills to a Super Bowl. Speaking of Super Bowl and the hype, I want you to listen to what Lamar Jackson had to say, Ravens quarterback, in his presser this week about, does the team actually even talk about that type of stuff?
1: We talk about how to get there. You know, that's all it's been. You know, each and every year we never got there. It's about getting there. And like I said, it starts week one. It starts in practice, but it starts week one. We can't worry about February till we actually there.
5: All right, so a new look for them. They're going to be taking on Indianapolis over at the Colts Stadium today. So my question is, how much do you believe that Lamar is that dude? Because it's the same question we're having about Josh Allen. But it feels like it's heavier for the Ravens right now, especially after moving on past John Harbaugh.
6: Yeah, Jesse Minter, new head coach there. Expectation is, you know, they're able to, you know, sort of rejuvenate a little bit. You know, sort of maybe that little extra boost. Sometimes you need that little extra boost to get over the hump. They're hoping that's it. Lamar Jackson is that dude, though. Josh Allen is that dude. It's just a matter of time before they get over that hump. They're too good to not get over that hump. For Lamar, the only question is staying healthy and making sure he's on the field.
5: Yeah, and how much he decides to run the ball when they actually need him, something that he hadn't done when kind of called upon, you know, what going on.
6: Which was extremely strange.
5: Strange 2 years ago, almost like he was forcing it not to happen. Bigger quarterback mess right now. Browns or Cooper Rush being QB1 for the Atlanta Falcons? I guess you maybe throw Miami in there as well, too, right now.
6: Yeah, I mentioned Miami when we were talking about it before, only because Malik Willis is fine. It's just like, what are we doing? Why even bother having Malik Willis if your number one wide receiver is Malik Washington or whatever? Like, you're not going to have a chance to have success. So, like, why even sign Malik Willis at that point if you're not going to be able to give him a real chance for success? But it's got to be right now the Falcons, because they had two options, right? They had Tua and then Michael Penix. Well, guess what? None of them are healthy right now.
5: Neither of them.
6: Right? So now you have neither. So, I mean, the Browns quarterback situation, absolute mess. But at least those guys are healthy and ready to play. At least we get to see, okay, what Deshaun Watson is at this point of his career, like a true look. Although I don't think it's going to go very well, and I bet you probably agree. But, man, the Falcons are starting their third-string quarterback in week one.
5: And, again, they still might have a chance to win the NFC South. All joking aside, because of a dumpster fire that thing has been over the last couple of years, and arguably maybe one of the weaker divisions in the National Football League. All right, coming back, I want to talk a little bit about what we expect to see from Harbaugh and that new team in the Giants and that matchup coming up a little bit later tonight against the Dallas Cowboys. We'll also get your calls as well. A final shot, 888-SAY-ESPN. You want to weigh in on week one of the NFL or college football happening? As we saw some chaos, including the Texas Longhorns, actually out of
6: Arch Manning, baby. He's back.
5: He's going to get a little love. Finally, he's going to get a little love. We'll talk about that coming up next. He's Jordan Rhinon. I am Peter Burns, and this is the Best Week Ever on ESPN Radio, ESPN app, and SiriusXM Channel 80.
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36: Hello there, I'm Mark Robbins. What a second Saturday of the college football season we had, highlighted by number 4 Texas coming back from 20 points down in the final quarter to stun top-ranked Ohio State 24-23. It may have been a crazy ending, but Texas head coach Steve Sarkisian says he hopes his team understands what happened and how they need to make it happen again.
37: This isn't going to be the first time that adversity is going to strike this season, and hopefully this serves as a lesson that we can come back from a lot. And the way you come back is focus on the next play. The way you come back is sticking together as a team. The way you come back is playing complementary football. The way you come back is having the right type of energy. So with that, I think that's what it can do for us.
36: That's Texas head coach Steve Sarkisian. Besides that one, how about Oklahoma State upsetting number 6 Oregon 39-31? 11th ranked Oklahoma falls to Michigan in the Big House 17-10. Those might have been surprising. But it wasn't a shock to see second-ranked Georgia rock Western Kentucky 70-20. And then there's number 3 Notre Dame, 5th-ranked Indiana, 8th-ranked LSU, and number 9 Ole Miss, along with 10th-ranked Texas A&M, all picking up home victories. Sunday number 1 for the NFL season today, and NFL Network's Ian Rappaport says Bears wide out. Rome Odunze, listed as questionable with a calf injury, is expected to play Sunday against the Panthers. By the way, that's the first of our ESPN Radio doubleheader, noon from Charlotte.
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1: The Falcons down to their third quarterback for the season opener, pushing Cooper Rush into the starting role.
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5: Good run on Peter Burns, best week ever on ESPN Radio. It's kind of like Christmas morning. I remember this when I used to play a lot of fantasy football. You just couldn't wait. Like, this is the one. You'd already done the work. You set your lineup. You looked at it like 15 different times. I wonder how many leagues have somebody starting Cooper Rush. What do you think?
10: No.
5: 2%? James, well, I'm sure you can find that, like, on the ESPN fantasy football. Like, how many? Maybe it's like a three quarterback league
10: people,
5: or something
10: yeah,
5: like
10: people
5: that.
10: Do the two quarterback leagues. Like, and then if you're 12 or 14 teams, you're starting 24 or 28 quarterbacks out of the 32. Even then, is he one of the 24 or 28 quarterbacks you even start?
5: I don't know. You know, Penix obviously dealing with the knee injury, Tua with the back injury. I mean, just a whole lot of money sitting in the tub right now. And Cooper Rush is going to be that starting quarterback against Aaron Rodgers. And we assume it's the final season. You never know with Aaron, who kind of shades of Brett Favre in a couple of different ways in that matchup. But I want to go back to what Cooper Rush had to say. Obviously QB1 for this game at his presser about how comfortable he is for the Falcons.
11: Yeah, I feel like camp was good. Got caught up to speed pretty quickly. I think it's a testament to the staff, how well it's coached, that you can follow along and pick it up pretty quickly in terms of how it's organized, the systematic stuff of it. And so that's been really helpful. And I think kind of everyone being the first year together definitely helps it too.
5: It's a new brotherhood right there. But we didn't even talk about, you know, necessarily how jumbled that run is. And really, if you're looking at the NFC South, who are you all in on? Right? Now, is it Baker now that the Bucks got that deal kind of done and he got paid? So you don't think you're going to get a disgruntled Baker Mayfield? I mean, if you're handicapping the NFC South right now, as the Bucks have a tough opener against Joe Burrow and the Bengals, who their back's up against the wall as far as their window, Jordan.
10: The Bucks are always the favorite in that division, basically. The sexy team, the up-and-coming team, you could say is the Saints, but they've had some injuries. I don't feel great about them right now. I think if I had to, I know the Panthers are the defending champions in that division by default, but
5: you had to bite your tongue. Yeah, I was going to say you had to bite your tongue a little bit with that.
10: Yeah, well, I was trying to, I'm thinking to myself in my head, is that right? Because they weren't really that good last year, but yeah, they did win the division. It's still gotta be the Bucks.
5: You look at that, they'll face that Cincinnati team. I go on the other side of it because now, you know, you're talking about what quarterback rooms look like and how you can get off to a quick start. No different than for Jackson Dart and Harbaugh taking on the Cowboys a little bit later tonight. Cooper Rush, if he's trying to do that against Pittsburgh on the road. But I'm fascinated how that Baker Mayfield got his deal and Tampa Bay is in pretty good spot. Mm-hmm. Joe Burrow has been one of those guys, gets drafted by the Bengals, had no offensive line, he gets injured that first year, but they get right, gets Jamar Chase, go to a Super Bowl. But then now the question is, all right, are they regressing? Do they continue to regress? And the question is, hey, what happens if Burrow is not taking that next step? Is he going to be the next big-time free agent that hits the market? Here's what Joe Burrow had to say earlier this week about how he thinks his Bengals team feels a little different.
12: Yeah, I just want to win this year. You know, the rest will take care of itself. We'll break a bunch of records eventually, but I think we're going to have a really good team that has a chance to win every game that we step foot on the field for. And I don't know about you, but I could really feel it in my bones, in my soul, in OTAs this year, different from years past.
13: Yeah.
12: Where, you know, we brought in a lot of the right guys, a lot of the right people with the right mindset to go and chase this goal of winning a Super Bowl and winning as many games as we can and being the best possible team that we can. I felt it from our D-line. I felt it from our defense. You know, our offense has the same guys as years past. So, you know, we felt that for the last couple of years as good as we've been. But, you know, these veteran guys that we've brought in on defense to be able to help our younger guys.
5: So, Jordan, when I hear that, it's very interesting because a lot of times, I mean, even with the Cooper Rush sound that we just played, it kind of feels like a quarterback almost went to a ChatGPT and gave me the AI question, you know, answer.
10: What's he talking about breaking all these records, though? What records are they breaking?
5: That's a fair point. But it's interesting because Burrow doesn't strike me as the kind of guy that gives you the AI answer, right? That it's just kind of, hey, here's the program. You slip it, you put in the floppy disk and it's going to execute this in a press conference. I don't see that ever from Joe Burrow. And the reason why that carries weight, I say this because I lived it in 2019. When I heard Joe Burrow talking about the 2019 team that had Justin Jefferson on, Ja'Marr Chase, he talked ad nauseum in the off season, the beginning of that year, to how it did feel different. Right. Then his first year over at LSU in 2018 because of the chemistry of the guys. And I don't look at Joe Burrow as being one of those guys that's just going to be like, rah, rah, here we are. I think Joe, and you've seen this in with him in the league, doesn't really care to make the headlines, doesn't want to say the wow thing at a press conference. He's kind of just tells it the way it is. And when I hear that, I sit up a little bit straighter and think, all right, if he thinks that's the case, I don't think this is a matter of him just trying to placate Bengals fans or trying to maneuver himself to get a better deal in this offseason.
10: Well, Joe Burrow's already been paid, right? He got T. Higgins, made sure T. Higgins and Ja'Marr Chase were still there, right? And then he put pressure on the organization this offseason and last year, said we need to fix this defense.
5: Right.
10: We need to get these pieces. They make a big trade for Dexter Lawrence. They give up a first-round pick for Dexter Lawrence. Huge move. Joe Burrow is basically the impetus behind these moves. They sign Jonathan Allen, a veteran defensive lineman as well. Try to fix that defense. They make all these moves. Try to fix the defense. All these moves to placate, to try and satisfy Joe Burrow,
5: yep.
10: Because this is their franchise. This is the face of their franchise. They know it. So now Joe Burrow has gotten what he wants. And what time is it? Time to go prove it. That's what it is right now,
5: yep.
10: Right? Go prove it. Go get it done. We did everything you wanted.
5: Yep.
10: We invested. They're known as a super cheap organization, a franchise. They invested. They put the money. They put the resources into it. Produce results now.
5: Yeah. And again, I love the fact that when the Bengals got them, they said, hey, what toys do you want? Because a lot of times we don't see that, right? A lot of times, I mean, listen, that was the whole Aaron Rodgers situation in Green Bay for the longest time. Listen, I'm a probably NFL Hall of Fame quarterback, and yet you never draft me any tools. The Bengals didn't do that.
10: Yeah, that was a ridiculous argument, though, because, like, they drafted Devontae Adams in the second round, who was the best receiver in the league. But he's like, how come you didn't draft me anyone in the first round?
5: Correct.
10: Who cares if he's in the first round if he's the best receiver in the league?
5: And that was the narrative, and he ended up winning a Super Bowl there, but Burrow trying to break through. I'm fascinated on the AFC side of it because that matchup that we have over on Monday night, Broncos-Chiefs, is going to be fantastic. You know, Bo Nix and everything, and coming off of that injury, and now the whole Mahomes situation, and what does he look back or look like coming up? He had a sit down with Chris Berman, the Chiefs quarterback. Here's what Mahomes had to say about really what happened immediately after the injury last year.
3: I started talking to the doctors and called a couple of them, and Dr. Cooper gave me the date. He said that he had a spot the next day where I could have the surgery, and I was like, I mean, let's do it. And then he put it out in front of me. He said, if you do everything the right way and you rehab and go through the process, that you'll have a chance to start at the beginning of this next year.
5: So he's put in the work, and now that's a fascinating
10: not a surprise, by the way.
5: No.
10: Patrick Mahomes.
5: Every time I listen to Mahomes, yeah, I don't hear so much of the Kermit the Frog thing that people do, that always say. It still sounds like he's an 18-year-old over at Texas Tech, right? Like he doesn't sound like the grizzled veteran, but now there's a lot for him to prove as well. I mean, think of all the marquee quarterbacks that we've had. Joe Burrow needs to have something to prove. Josh Allen, Lamar Jackson, Patrick Mahomes coming off of the injury. So all of the big time stars right now, this is not their world. We're all living in it. They all have something to prove coming
10: Peter,
5: in when they step to the football field.
10: Imagine
5: today.
10: A world where Patrick Mahomes, and people are making their list to say who the best quarterback is in the NFL, considering his track record, that Patrick Mahomes is not at the top of the list. That's where we live right now. That's where we live because he's had a couple of down years and he's coming off this injury. That's a world we live. He basically has to go out there and reprove himself and restake himself as the top quarterback in the NFL.
5: In a way too, and not that it was ever, it's never easy, but there was a time in which it really did look easy for Mahomes. And, and Andy Reid and this offense, even when like Bieniemy was there, like it just felt like they had all the answers and they had kind of solved that equation. And now for Mahomes in a weird way, I don't know if he's said this in interviews, but I would think it's a new challenge to a video game that he's already beat, right? It's a different level. What is a different scratch you need to itch? And he had been pretty injury free for the majority of his career and now has to prove it in a big time matchup in Arrowhead over on Monday night. All right.
10: It's a tough defense too.
5: It's a very tough defense. Again, you go back and look at when the Broncos have won their Super Bowls. It really wasn't going back to Elway being amazing. It was a defense that and running the ball really well. Same thing with Peyton Manning when he won his and Bo Nix damn near was able to go down that route because it was the Broncos' defense, not so much as the offensive juggernaut.
10: But again, the question there is Bo Nix good enough? He's got to go prove it. He's coming back. He's coming off injury, right? It was ankle or foot, whatever it was, at the end of last year. He's got to come back. He's got to play at a high level. He's got to prove he's a good enough quarterback where they can ultimately get to that next level. They can make a Super Bowl. They can win a Super Bowl. Because if you talk to – you ask people who's going to make the Super Bowl, how many people are picking the Broncos? Not a lot, and it's because they don't ultimately believe in Bo Nix.
5: You have to prove it, and we get that proof of concept coming up a little bit later today and only a couple of hours until kickoff on this fine Sunday. We get our final thoughts on a wild week two of college football and who had the best and the worst week ever here on ESPN Radio.
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0: Short run on Peter Burns. 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I go back and look at, again, just the environments of college football was special yesterday, Jordan. I mean, Ann Arbor, listen, you know, Michigan fans, it's crazy. If you would have thought that Oklahoma, a ranked team, and I thought a pretty good squad, comes in, Michigan beats them. Can you imagine a world in which I say Michigan is going to storm the field? They're going to start the season 2-0, and they're going to storm the field on one of these victories. Is it Western Michigan or is it Oklahoma coming into Ann Arbor? And if you picked Oklahoma, you'd have been wrong.
1: Isn't that the beauty of sports? You never know. You're never able to predict exactly. Like when I show up to a game, I don't try to come up with these grand plans of like what I'm going to do and what I'm going to write, because I know once I sit down, you never know what you're going to see.
0: Sports is stranger than fiction. Remember Woody Page telling me about that whenever we worked together in Denver. And there's no way that I could tell you an Oklahoma State team that has lost 21 straight versus FBS opponents, that lost 69-3 last year, can flip the switch on as a 24-point underdog and beat the Ducks. And they didn't beat Oregon. They embarrassed the Ducks.
1: Mm-hmm. I mean, they dominated them.
0: Over 550 yards. Remember, Oregon had a pick six early when Oklahoma State was driving. They had a couple other things that went wrong in that game, or right for them, in some lucky bounces, and they still lost. Every time that you thought that Oklahoma State was going to give it up and Dan Lanning and Dante Moore were going to take the reins, they didn't do anything.
1: Oregon was lucky it was even that close.
0: Rough. I go back and look at the amount of money that was spent on John Mateer and Bryce Underwood. Okay. Underwood, obviously the ballyhooed freshman that flipped from LSU back with Brian Kelly over to Michigan. I guarantee you Michigan's probably $8 million in to paying him or roughly around that amount. And yet it's defense that wins the day. You know, and I don't see it turning around for Underwood, but I sure as hell don't see it turning around for John Mateer. And I mean, as good as I think Michigan's defense was yesterday, I think that was more of a product of Mateer not having a whole lot of playmakers outside. They can't run the ball, and they got a couple of good tight ends, but outside of that, they're a defensive-minded team. They're like a souped-up version of Iowa. That's what Oklahoma feels like right now.
1: That's not a compliment either when you're being compared to Iowa in that ilk, you know, that's not what you want. And by the way, super unusual for us to view Oklahoma like that. We're used to Oklahoma these last couple of years and spread it out, you know, throw the ball around the yard,
0: the
1: offense,
0: Lincoln Riley.
1: Like explosive offense. Yeah.
0: Yeah.
1: To have that kind of, approach when you're Oklahoma is sort of head scratching. Very weird.
0: We will see how that plays out. All right, it's time for the worst of the worst and the best of the best. We start with the bottom of the barrel.
2: I want to be the best of the worst.
3: Who had the worst week ever?
4: Oh, no, this is terrible.
0: Now, James, what was the name of the guy that won the raffle to be the offensive coordinator for Akron? Remember that? They had the raffle. A couple guys got involved in it, and ultimately they gave the keys. Joe Moorhead gave the keys to this guy. What was his name again?
5: His name was Marty Wims II.
0: So Marty Wims II. That man has a trust fund, I guarantee you, at some point with a name like that. So they get an opportunity. He gets to call and script the first, you know, drive for the Zips against Robert Morris. And sure enough, Jordan, what ended up happening on that
1: scored
0: first drive?
1: Scored a touchdown. No?
0: No. Fumble.
1: Fumble?
0: He didn't get the full experience. I'd imagine that they should give him a mulligan at that point. Like, it's like
1: you,
0: a golf
1: how disappointed
0: check.
1: Would you be if you're him, though? Like, you're like, oh, let's see what we could do on this drive. You got all these things planned. It's a vision in your head of how it's going to unfold.
0: Yeah.
1: Fumble.
0: I mean, honestly, it probably felt like how...
1: Get out of here, buddy.
0: It felt like Steve Sarkisian did in the first quarter of that game against the Buckeyes. I do. I've been thinking about this game. We beat UTEP or whoever the hell they beat in week one. But this is when it matters. Ohio State. First play, we're going to run a little dump pass out. Oh, what happens? Fumble. All right, it's okay. Next drive, we're going to throw it deep to Cam Coleman. Fumble. Down 23-3, and yet they come back. That's things change. All right, what's worse or the worst for you?
1: Well, let's stick to that, you know, Texas game for a second. Ryan Day had some really questionable game management late in that game. They're throwing the ball around the yard. They're not really running the clock. They're not really using the timeouts. There was a decision. Do you let him score? Do you not? They're on the right. 1 yard line. Said he was going to lean on his defense. There was just some very questionable stuff there. And then his team blew the big game. Let's be honest. They gagged that fourth quarter. And that goes on his resume.
0: Think about just kind of the yo-yo that Ryan Day has had from losing that game against Michigan a couple years ago where people literally wanted him to lose in the playoff. And then sure enough, Ohio State goes on to win a national championship to had he won that game yesterday, especially with the way he was trending, we'd look at it going, Ryan Day fixed it.
1: Yeah.
0: Right? Ryan Day completely fixed it. And part of the thing with Ryan Day is realizing, hey, listen, I don't need to be a play caller. Right?
1: Right.
0: And that was going to be the question about Steve Sarkisian, but they ended up getting it done. I also say Dan Lanning and the Ducks. What a monster letdown that was. Not only in week one, but also losing as a 24.5-point favorite. Dante Moore did not help his draft status whatsoever yesterday. All right, let's flip it to the best of the best, shall we?
6: You're simply the best.
3: Who had the best week ever?
0: All right, Jordan, I'll let you start here. Who had a damn good week?
1: How about the San Francisco 49ers. Oh, they were supposed to have no chance, right? They're playing the Rams. Their guys are always injured. Oh, did we forget about Fred Warner? Did we forget about how good that guy is? Dre Greenlaw, Trent Williams, Christian McCaffrey, Brock Purdy.
0: Like, yeah.
1: We forget that the San Francisco 49ers, when all those guys are on the field, are Super Bowl contenders. And not only did they beat the Rams, they smacked the Rams around. They crushed them.
0: I mean, can you imagine Sean McVay flew 8,000 miles over there? They get embarrassed. They're talking about Miles Garrett. I mean, who was I talking about?
1: Miles Garrett, Aaron Donald.
0: None of those guys necessarily had a good week. All right. Best of the best, Georgia Bulldogs looked damn good again. And even Kirby was pissed off. They won by 50. Looking forward to seeing what they can do as SEC play continues to roll on. I'd say it was a good week for LSU. Not only did they end up beating Louisiana Tech, so they are undefeated going into that huge matchup against Ole Miss in Oxford, but the Rebels are undefeated as well, so we get that. But also,
1: I'll steal one of yours. I'll say Arch and the Longhorns. Come on, man. Yep. What a win that was for them. We were about to come on here and crush them and said we don't believe in them, and they're frauds, and that Arch, you know, he's overrated. They don't really win a big game. You can't trust them against the top teams, and guess what? That all flipped with the fourth quarter.
0: Do you still trust them though?
1: Not fully. I need to see it more consistently. There were still points in the game where Arch was throwing a ball around and they weren't able to do anything. I still need them to be more consistent.
0: I think for them that win was so big because it was, if you get into a street fight, okay, can you bully someone around? Because teams have bullied the Texas Longhorns over the last couple of years. Ohio State has done it. I've seen Georgia do it multiple times, okay? The physicality wasn't there. But this wasn't Arch making these great plays, Cam Coleman. That was big boy football late. And so the question is, did they actually learn that they are that team that can bully squads?
1: Or maybe they built a team that is more conducive to doing that and being able to play that way late in games.
0: We'll see.
1: Because they ran the ball down their throat late in the game. That was the biggest key to the game.
0: Different, 10-plus play drives to end that one, and one of the best comebacks we've seen in college football history, truthfully. All right, history will be made today, week one of the NFL. Looking forward to it. Make sure you set your lineups and have some fun with Randy and Gary coming up next. A nap is definitely in the future. This has been Best Week Ever on ESPN Radio.
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4: Here's your ESPN Radio Tri-State forecast. Chance of rain showers today. Otherwise, mainly cloudy skies expected. Daytime highs approaching 67. Mainly clear skies tonight. Lows dip down to about 47. Partly cloudy skies tomorrow. Chance of rain showers. High temperatures reach up to 68. Currently 59. I'm staff meteorologist Jennifer Wojcicki on ESPN Radio AM 1590 WPVL.
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10: Hello there. I'm Mark Robbins. All right, here we go. First Sunday NFL season, and it's been a minute since the Bengals were in the Super Bowl, or the playoffs for that matter. Cincinnati's defense, especially against the run, has been a big problem. They've been working to improve it. Cincinnati will take on Tampa Bay, and ESPN NFL analyst Mina Kimes believes the Buccaneers are going to be testing the Cincinnati run stoppers.
11: That, I think, is really interesting because last year this was a very bad rushing team. However, it was a very injured offensive line. They're healthy again. It should be a really good offensive line when they're healthy. Bucky Irving comes into this game healthy. Zach Robinson, for all of the criticisms, you know, Falcons fans have of him, good run game there. Obviously, they had Bijan Robinson. So I do think they're going to try to test that.
10: That's Mina Kimes earlier on the Golix here on ESPN Radio. We've got a doubleheader for you coming up on ESPN Radio. Bears and Panthers will get things started from Charlotte. Coverage beginning at noon Eastern, and then it's the Dolphins and the Raiders from Las Vegas. ESPN Radio coverage of that matchup beginning at 4 p.m. Eastern. NFL Network's Ian Rappaport and ESPN NFL insider Adam Schefter report Steelers cornerback Joey Porter Jr. still embroiled in a contract dispute. He has been all summer, unlikely to play against the Falcons today because of a back injury. And Ian says Falcons pass rusher Za'Darius Smith, who's been listed as questionable, should be able to play today against the Steelers. Coming up now, it's ESPN Radio's NFL Countdown.
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7: 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The disembodied, if not baritone voice introduced us, but we're going to spend, I think, the first portion of the show doing that for ourselves. I am Randy Scott. 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This is Countdown to Kickoff on ESPN Radio and the ESPN app and SiriusXM Channel 80, as well as TuneIn. Hey, however you found us on this soggy Sunday up here in the Northeast, we are glad you did. Gary Streisky and myself coming off of 2 hours of entertaining dozens of people. Gary, tens of people.
8: Watch
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0: at least half a dozen tweets, which means you could double that. Actually, so that's a dozen.
1: That's a dozen.
0: Your math is mathin' this morning, Rando.
1: Smooth dozen. Overall,
0: you know what hasn't been smooth?
1: Let's say it one more time.
0: Getting the technologies up and running in this booth.
1: I think we did.
0: But we did a pretty good job.
1: I think we did. I think we did okay.
0: Indeed.
1: I got a note. You know what? It's funny because I just fired up my email. We're in the side studio. But let's just like paint a picture here.
0: Yeah.
1: Let's paint a little bit of a word picture as we are presented by Progressive Insurance. 888-SAY-ESPN is the phone number. 888-729-3776. A little word picture. We're over in a little side studio here in Bristol.
0: Yeah.
1: Luxurious is not.
0: It's not
1: what I would use to describe it.
0: We're a couple middle-class chaps.
1: That's
0: it. You know what I mean? You had an in-ground pool growing up. I didn't. I shopped at PX, so this is nothing. I don't need frills. We were Holiday Inn people.
1: That's just it.
0: I was Marriott people.
1: I was Marriott Residence Inn.
0: Yeah.
1: That was how we went to Disney World when I was a kid that one time. So we don't need to. It's not who grew up on the streets of Dickensian in England.
0: Sure.
1: You know, we're not. It's not Oliver. Right? It's not some sort of Christmas Carol thing. We're just a couple of sports center anchors that they're turning loose on radio, getting you set for NFL kickoff. One of the fun parts though is I have tried so hard over the last couple of years. Gary Streisk and I and myself, we've done sports center together. We've been paired up for 4 years, four and a half.
0: But who's counting?
1: Time flies.
0: Right?
1: When you're having fun.
0: The days are long, but the years are short.
1: I've tried to drag you into the fantasy football space. And this year you shook me like Bijan Robinson in the open field.
0: Indeed. And I probably wouldn't have been able to have draft capital to get to him. This is the first time in over 20 years, Randy Scott, I am free of the fantasy football shackles.
1: How does it do?
0: If you will. It feels amazing.
1: I would feel less than going into a day like today. How many leagues am I in? I appreciate you asking. Six.
0: I know half a dozen.
1: We're in six this year.
0: Which is actually a couple steps back from last year, which you were in eight.
1: I was in eight last year and we're just trying to streamline.
0: Yeah.
1: You know, trying to streamline. I didn't want to be the commissioner in one. I'm a bit of a passenger princess.
0: And that was the league that I was actually in with. And had you taken the reins of commissioner again, Randy, guess what? I would have been in a fantasy football league.
1: Single league.
0: Matt Barry relinquished his role as commissioner at ESPN Fantasy League.
1: Former friend
0: and
1: Matt
0: nobody,
1: Barry.
0: And nobody stepped up to the plate.
1: Yep.
0: Right? Nobody stepped up to the plate. Said, you know what? I want to be, I want to fill this unpaid position.
1: Correct.
0: Of this pretend football league that I have to track down from grown adults.
1: Yeah, who don't pay their dues.
0: $125 in 6 months.
1: Who don't pay their dues, who like disobey the keeper rules, like all this stuff. And those are the ones, the biggest rule breakers are the ones who want to play the most.
0: Sure.
1: And they're like, what did you do in the league?
0: Stat
1: like,
0: corrections. Honestly, like, come on, what are we doing?
1: Honestly, Sean Allen, naming names, it's because of you.
0: Yep.
1: Because of you, buddy.
0: And Sean Allen's the kind of guy who's probably listening this morning.
1: And he goes,
0: Nationwide,
1: coast to coast.
0: Yeah.
1: And he's like, well, wait a minute, how do you know that I wasn't obeying the keeper rules? I'm like, I don't know, because you tried to keep Sean Alexander.
0: Mm-hmm.
1: He's been retired for a couple seasons, to be honest. I'm not saying Sean was a good fantasy football player. But listen, one of the fun parts about doing this Sunday morning show, at least for the first hour, as again, we are going to have... Hey, what are we gonna have? We're gonna have live reports from stadiums around the country.
0: I'm being told this just as we're sharing it on air.
1: We're gonna
0: from across the country. NFL previews.
1: Yes.
0: Reporters with boots on ground.
1: Yes.
0: I don't know if they're wearing boots exactly, but they're gonna be feet on ground.
1: Analysts.
0: Feet on pavement.
1: Yeah.
0: Analysts, friends of the program.
1: Correct.
0: Who might moonlight as analysts of certain degrees here at the Worldwide Leader. It's gonna be good. I've wanted to do radio with you for many years in all seriousness, and our schedule's finally aligned where it's like, okay, these Sunday afternoons coming off of SportsCenter when we hand the baton to Jay and Hannah generally on Sundays.
1: Mm-hmm.
0: All right, let's just go flap some gums for 3 hours and make the people who are already mad at us on Twitter and the dozens of people who watch us on TV. And let's make some of the radio audience mad too.
1: Let's just make them super mad.
0: Yeah.
1: I'm going to read an email. Okay. Cause what I've tried to scale back on doing is reading the tweets. The tweets are always negative.
0: You don't like the tweets. I love reading the tweets. Daddy loves getting in the mud. You know that.
1: And tell the people just again, we're introducing how many kids do you have?
0: I have zero kids, but I do have a dog tour.
1: Yeah.
0: Recently married to my wife. Separate people here.
1: Dog tour.
0: Got married in July. You were there. Matter of fact, famously, you officiated.
1: I did.
0: You officiated the wedding.
1: I was like, I'm not going if I don't have a speaking role.
0: Yep.
1: And I did.
0: You had two speaking roles.
1: Someone's aunt. I don't know. It wasn't yours. I think it was someone on the Carnevale side turned to me during the reception and said with a tone that was neither complimentary nor an indictment, said, every time I see you, you've got a microphone in your hand.
0: Hey.
1: And I was like, but she was, it wasn't like, you did a good job.
0: Yeah.
1: It wasn't thanks for blah, blah, blah.
0: Yeah.
1: It was just, you talk a lot.
0: Okay.
1: At an event that's not about
0: well,
1: you.
0: Well, I wasn't aware based off of what it sounded. I wasn't aware Lois Griffin was at the wedding.
1: Peter.
0: I was not. I wasn't aware that she was at the wedding. I'm bummed I missed her. It wasn't a large wedding.
1: She was underdressed in her green button down in her jeans, I think is what she wears on the show. He's Gary Strysky. I'm Randy Scott. One of the fun parts about this countdown to kickoff show, at least in the first hour, is we can also get into the college football that we saw.
0: Yeah.
1: And last night, how much of, because again, we have to be in here at about 4:30 in the morning.
0: Indeed.
1: How much of Texas Ohio State did you actually get to see?
0: I went to bed at halftime with Texas down double digits. I think at that point, thinking to myself, okay, I'm not going to wake up and have it be plastered on the front of ESPN.com that like Arch Manning, based off of what I saw in the first half, much of it not his fault. I'm not going to wake up and see that they rallied back from double digits against the number one team in the country who has the blueprint on how to beat Texas in this iteration to see that the Longhorns came back and pulled off a miracle win. But guess what I did? I woke up and I opened Instagram and I saw that Arch Manning led three double digit play scoring fourth quarter drives to beat Ohio State. And generally, the last couple of times Ohio State has played Texas, last two or three times that Jeremiah Smith has been on the field,
1: mm-hmm.
0: Texas has been able to generally contain who Harry Douglas, our colleague here at ESPN, calls a Julio Jones comp.
1: Yeah.
0: He's going to be obviously a day one guy, maybe a first overall pick guy come this NFL draft. He had a game. He got what he wanted to last night. So if you would have just looked at the box score from the first half, saw the turnovers that Texas, and the first interception wasn't Arch's fault, but the turnovers that mm-hmm. Texas had and the willingness for Julian Sain to get the ball to Jeremiah Smith how he wanted to, as often as he wanted to, in the chunk plays and those fashions that he wanted to, I would have been like, oh, yeah, well, it's like, went to Austin and got a win.
1: Yeah. I was leaning toward Ohio State plus 1.5 because I thought it's just a straight money line bet. They're going to go down there and do it.
0: On SportsCenter.
1: With the way Texas opened up, I was like, man, Ohio State's going to just BTA all day.
0: And what does that mean?
1: I can't say it on the air.
0: Okay, well, you can say anything on TV once. We've established this.
1: But now I'm
0: new to radio.
1: But now we're on radio. And I think that's actually something you can't say at all.
0: But nobody knows what we look like.
1: Jeremiah Smith, though, did, for the first half, have 110 receiving yards, which was more than the total yards of offense than all of Texas. Like, that's how dominant that first half was. They were down 20 points.
0: Yes.
1: And then Steve Sarkisian said about his quarterback, Arch Manning, said he played like a man in that second half. Let's hear from Arch Manning. This is him with Laura Rutledge on the field, the immediate aftermath. And the thing that jumps out to me, it's how out of breath Arch is. Here's Manning.
2: Arch, the game's on the line. You're trying to continue to orchestrate this comeback. How would you describe what was going through your head as you were able to lead that game-winning drive?
3: I'm just so proud of our guys. They're all three phases. It wasn't very pretty, but we found a way to win. That's what good teams do.
2: A couple of gutsy calls on fourth down and great moments by you. How did that ignite something in you?
3: This felt good. We got a bunch of good players, a lot of leaders. It's been a fun night.
2: This game last year created a lot of adversity for you that you had to overcome. How would you describe the satisfaction now coming out with the win?
3: I loosened them again. I had nightmares about that game last year, so we're glad to get a win tonight. Have a good night in Austin. Thank you so much.
1: All right, Austin on a Saturday night. Most Saturday nights, great place to be. After that kind of comeback,
0: come on,
1: buddy, Sixth Street absolutely popping off. But he's out of breath.
0: Yeah.
1: He's out of breath because he just played the half of his life.
0: Yep.
1: Not the game of his life, but the half of his life.
0: And did you see him up and down the sideline throwing up the...
1: Oh, yeah.
0: Throwing up the horn. I mean...
1: Oh, he's running, throwing the horns.
0: He needed this because this is how they opened up the season last year, obviously, in Columbus. And there was so much hype. And this guy's going to win the Heisman. And every expert on our network said he is the next coming. He is a Manning for a reason.
1: Well...
0: And he wasn't last year. But that second half and the way he led the team, again, the turnover in the first half, they weren't his bad. They're going to go on his resume and in his box score. But 23-37, a touchdown and an interception that wasn't his fault. But not only that, he did damage rushing, right? He had 8 carries, only 24 yards. But... This had to have felt so good for him. The number one team in the country, and he took care of business.
1: All right, I want to get to the phones. 888-SAY-ESPN is the number, 888-729-3776, because Jordan is in Texas. So boots on the ground in Texas. He wants to talk about the Longhorns. What's going on, Jordan?
4: Boots on the ground. What's up, Randy Scott?
1: Hey!
4: Oh, glad to talk to you again. How about them Longhorns, baby? And you know what, Randy Scott? I'm pissed off this Sunday morning, though, because I had to take all my kids to the damn game, and I couldn't go turn up on 6th Street. What happened to being a good parent? I don't like it, Gary.
0: I bet you it was a good joke.
4: I don't like it, Randy Scott. But you know what I love? I love those Longhorns. Put us number one. We're ready to go. National championship bell, baby. Hook 'em horns, baby. Let's go.
1: Jordan, thank you. Jordan brought his kids, Gary, to the game, and he goes, "It was the only thing I was mad about is I couldn't turn up on 6th Street because I brought my kids to the game. I had to be a good parent."
0: Oh, no. So wait, yeah. Where was Jordan? Having a couple technical difficulties, so yeah. I couldn't hear exactly what the tales of the call were. Where is he at now? Where is Jordan at? Obviously in the car listening.
1: He's in Texas. He lives in Texas. He called in a bunch over the summer. Great energy, just yelling his way through the call. I don't know where, and I know Texas is a big state, right?
0: I think
1: he's out in like oil country, so I don't think he's in Austin.
0: Gotcha.
1: I don't think he's in Austin.
0: He's in the Permian Basin.
1: I don't know if he's out.
0: He's in the Permian Basin. I only know that because I watch Landman.
1: Yeah. I watch Friday Night Lights.
0: Come on.
1: You know what I mean?
0: Billy Bob Thornton. Can you be perfect?
1: That's, you know what I mean? I need you. That's what he's, can you boys, got what, tonight?
0: No, I know the reference.
1: Tonight, can you be perfect?
0: Little fun fact, real quick, real quick about Texas. I used to live in Houston, and I had a friend who lived in El Paso.
1: Congrats on the friend.
0: Do you know? Yeah, I have one, and I'm staring at one.
1: Top 20 friend.
0: How many hours does it take to drive from Houston to El Paso?
1: El Paso's on the Mexico border,
0: It's on the other side of the state.
1: And Houston's not even on the eastern border of Texas. I'd say that's 17 hours.
0: So, have you ever seen a map? 9 hours.
1: 9 hours?
0: But that's still...
1: All right,
0: we're in New England. You drive 9 hours any direction. Well, if you drive 9 hours east, you're in the middle of the Atlantic Ocean.
1: Sure. Okay. Good luck.
0: But anywhere else, you're 10 states over.
1: Yeah, 9 hours west, you're in Ohio. 9 hours north, you're in Quebec.
0: Yeah, you're in Canada, which we're familiar with.
1: Sure.
0: Friends
1: Newfoundland.
0: With. Well, they don't want to be friends with us. But yeah, you get
1: you're
0: it.
1: You're in the Yukon Territory.
0: Yeah, 9 hours south, you're in Miami. Dale.
1: Not, no.
0: 305.
1: No, I think 9 hours south, you're in D.C., but like, you know,
0: 4 hours. 8 hours. I've done that drive. But at any rate.
1: You've driven to Florida in 8 hours, dude?
0: No, it's 16. It's 8 hours one day and then you sleep over and then it's 8 hours the next.
1: Yeah, you just suck it up and do it in one drive, but that's all right. He's Gary Stratisky. I am Randy Scott. What stood out to you the most from the week one games in the NFL so far? That's what we're diving into on Countdown to Kickoff on ESPN Radio and the ESPN app.
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16: Here's your ESPN Radio Tri-State forecast. Chance of rain showers today, otherwise mainly cloudy skies expected. Daytime highs approaching 67. Mainly clear skies tonight, lows dip down to about 47. Partly cloudy skies tomorrow, chance of rain showers, high temperatures reach up to 68. Currently 59. I'm staff meteorologist Jennifer Wojcicki on ESPN Radio AM 1590 WPVL.
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0: Countdown to kickoff ESPN Radio with ESPN app. Tune in. Sirius XM Channel 80. He's Gary Streisky. I'm Randy Scott with you, taking you up to kickoff here on the East Coast, 1 p.m. Eastern Time. 888-SAY-ESPN is the phone number, 888-729-3776. We are presented by Progressive Insurance. We've already had, this is a unique position here for us, Gare, on a Sunday morning. We're always going to have one game under our belts, right? There's going to be a Thursday night game all week, all season, I should say. Now we have two, though. We had the game, the kickstart of the season, the Super Bowl rematch. It was out in Seattle. It was the Patriots and the Seahawks. We had the Rams and we had the 49ers down on the other side of the world, down in Australia. One team, basically Australian residents. I think they have to pay Australian taxes. They were there so long, the 49ers. Now I have your attention talking about taxes.
1: San Francisco, they're used to it. It's nothing new to them.
0: That's fair. That's fair. And then the Rams came in, got off the plane, played the game. I think they spent one night.
1: Sure.
0: And then got on the plane and slept on the way back.
1: Correct.
0: And they looked like they were sleepwalking.
1: Didn't even get an opportunity to enjoy the goings-on and the offerings of Melbourne.
0: That's...
1: Which I think there was a lot of people just making sure they didn't say Melbourne. So they wanted to over enunciate Melbourne.
0: I think I would have zagged on that. Melbourne? I think I would have put an extra R in there.
1: You would have just hit him with the Merleborn.
0: Merleborn. I think I would have. You know what I mean? I would have sprinkled one in.
1: Come on.
0: Ian Eagle was getting, kind of, no, no, it was Noah. Noah was getting kind of made fun of for that. And it's like, no, that's how you're supposed to do it.
1: You're supposed to.
0: It's Melbourne down there.
1: Can I point something out? What time is it?
0: I wish
1: 10:21 Eastern Standard Time.
0: 21.
1: I'm going to say something that I think was overblown. Mm. That I think we had to have something to talk about for the week or couple weeks leading up to it is the sleep depravity or lack thereof or the breaking in or getting accustomed.
0: I would have called it sleep deprivation.
1: Yeah,
0: depravity.
1: Yeah. Gosh, that sleep was disgusting and vile.
0: Immoral.
1: I thought it was much to do about nothing.
0: Really? I thought the Rams looked exhausted, dude.
1: I am going to liken it too, because everybody likes when non-professional athletes relate back to when they played high school, right? When they played middle school or even, peewee football.
0: Oh,
1: or even at the collegiate level.
0: Sure, sure.
1: Anybody who's ever been in a competitive position gets hyped up, gets jacked up for any game at any level, whatever level that you're playing in. So I have to imagine these guys weren't sleepwalking. They were getting up for the game. I don't understand why there was 3 years of research and development and sending staffers down there to, you know, have the pros and cons of going down a couple days before or just flying down right after. Now, me personally, if I was calling the shots for a franchise, I'd have said, hey, everybody load up. Let's bring the families and have a week in Melbourne, right?
0: Yeah, yeah.
1: Otherwise, you're not going to catch me in Australia on my own dime, no, but I'll go if work's paying for it.
0: I know.
1: That's why I got a story about Portland. But here's the thing. I think for a professional sporting event with NFL teams and professional athletes being paid to play, I just thought it was a lot of buildup.
0: Okay. I think there was plenty of buildup. You're right. I think it was almost Super Bowl-esque with regard to exhausting storylines going into it, especially going into week one where you're like, man, I don't know a thing about these teams yet.
1: Yeah.
0: I know the Rams look great on paper. Aaron Donald didn't play.
1: Yeah.
0: Miles Garrett was on a pitch count.
1: So the Rams weren't even taking it seriously.
0: So
1: it shouldn't be a divisional game. I know that's where we want to get into next.
0: I don't like divisional games to start a season.
1: They should not do divisional games to start the season. Let's stagger them. Obviously, it's the end of the regular season now with a divisional game that means something. And then put the other one Christmas week.
0: They should start in October. That's when. But this one started week one out of the gate, out of the chute, down under. The takeaway, I think I was more impressed by the 49ers than I was dismayed by the Rams. The Rams, they looked old. They looked a step slow. I'm willing to chalk up the lack of speed and execution to the fact that they were on a plane for 38 combined hours across a 3-day stretch. Fine. I do think that because of the veteran leadership, they're going to be okay. Mm-hmm. They're going to right the ship when they get back here stateside. They're going to be okay in week two. It's going to be fine. If anything, I want to bet against the Niners in week two because I think their body clock's going to be so thrown off because they spent so much time down in Melbourne. But I was impressed. I was reminded about how good this 49ers defense can be when they're full Voltron. And they had Fred Warner. They had Nick Bosa. They looked like a real problem.
1: And you mentioned it, and it's going to be tough again to get out of the NFC West because we're talking about the Rams, whose expectations are sky high, especially depending on who you talk to or ask about playing another home Super Bowl in SoFi Stadium, which, mm-hmm. by the way, is on ESPN and ABC this year, talking about the 49ers who are going to be in the postseason as well. Oh, yeah, that's right. The defending champs are also in your division. So it's going to be a bottleneck, and it's already sort of started as such, because I think the favorite was the Rams to come out of that week one game. But at any rate, I wasn't surprised that San Francisco won. They split. They always split. 49ers and Rams.
0: Oh, yeah.
1: They always split in the regular season. And it's not like it's a new cast of characters that the 49ers are rolling out. Matter of fact, the win might be even more impressive because the 49ers were doing it without one of their best wide receivers in Dejan Love, who got arrested. He's doing a bid. You know what I mean? Like,
0: he's doing a nickel, dude.
1: He's doing time.
0: He's in the poke, buddy.
1: No, bro, he's doing time. You know what I mean?
0: He's in the clink, dude.
1: So, I don't know. But they had another Dejan step up. Stripling.
0: No, he didn't, though.
1: I'm saying.
0: Mike Evans looked great.
1: High expectations for him, but you also have Mike Evans. And you know what I discovered?
0: What was that?
1: We talked about this today. Like, it's sort of like the college football landscape.
0: It's orientation day.
1: It's just, you just sort of forget, oh yeah, that person transferred. Oh, they were in the portal. Yeah. Hey, you know who's back on the 49ers?
0: Oh.
1: Debo Samuel. Hey, you know who's back on the 49ers?
0: Buddy.
1: Debo.
0: And you know who knows how to use him? Kyle Shanahan.
1: 100%.
0: He's had his best years with Shanahan, and Father Time's undefeated, but Kyle Shanahan is a close second.
2: By the way, Randy, the Dolphins are week two matchup for the Niners, so I don't know if you want to put money on that.
0: I think the Raiders beat the Dolphins today, but we'll see.
1: Hold on. Is San Francisco in?
0: San Francisco, in the playoffs?
1: In Miami.
2: San Francisco.
0: Josh Allen looking to win his first game in Houston against the Texans. Gary Strisky, Randy Scott with you. Countdown to kickoff continuing on ESPN Radio and everywhere on the ESPN app.
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19: Hello there, I'm Mark Robinson. Welcome to NFL Sunday number one. 13 games on the schedule today, ending with the Sunday night matchup. Giants hosting the Dallas Cowboys. Now, of course, New York will be at home with a new head coach, John Harbaugh, who, through his first offseason and training camp working with quarterback Jackson Dart, has come to a realization.
20: He's even more talented than I thought he was. Like, when you watch a player every day in practice, you get a sense of what he's capable of doing. He can really throw it. He really has a great pocket presence. He understands the pocket. He feels it. He sees the downfield. Then he can get out and move, and he can make plays. He's got a patience and a poise about him.
19: That's Giants head coach John Harbaugh. Falcons quarterback Cooper Rush has been dealing with back spasms, but ESPN NFL insider Adam Schefter reports Rush has been feeling better and is expected to start for the Falcons today against the Steelers. Rush, of course, named the starter for Atlanta earlier this week when Tua Tagovailoa suffered an oblique injury. And we've got a doubleheader of NFL action for you here on ESPN Radio to open up the season. Bears and the Panthers from Charlotte, North Carolina. Coverage beginning at noon Eastern. And then it's the Dolphins and the Raiders from Las Vegas. ESPN Radio coverage of that matchup begins at 4 p.m. Eastern. Elena Rybakina defeated Aryna Sabalenka in three sets Saturday to win the U.S. Women's Open, and now it's the men's final between Ben Shelton and Alexander Zverev. Shelton trying to become the first U.S. male to win the Open since 2003 when Andy Roddick did it. 2 p.m. Eastern on ABC and the app.
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0: 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However you found us on the first Sunday of the NFL season, we are glad you're here. 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And man, the last couple of days, Gary, we've had top plays from high school, right? I mean, we've Friday Night Lights.
1: Oh, my Santa Margarita?
0: Yes.
1: Yeah.
0: That was incredible. We had one the other day. Herm Edwards is with us here in studio.
1: What's up,
0: ESPN.
1: Coach?
22: Hey, congratulations, man.
0: NFL
1: Come
0: analyst.
1: On.
0: Yeah. It's our maiden voyage, Coach. It's like the country wasn't sick of us already.
22: I love it.
0: You know? Herm is with us on Sunday mornings as well and Monday mornings, right?
22: Yep.
0: You're back.
22: Absolutely.
0: We're back
22: tomorrow. On the schedule.
0: Yeah, to make sense of everything that happens in an NFL Sunday. We were just going to dive into Bills Texans.
22: Mm-hmm.
0: We were kind of lamenting that anybody has to start a season on the other side of the world with a divisional game. We were talking about Rams and 49ers. But selfishly, looking at Bills-Texans, I don't care that it's potentially an AFC championship preview. I love this. Well, I love this matchup out of the gate.
22: Yeah, and I think if you're the Bills, thus far, they have not had an answer to solve the problem of the Texans. And it's a problem because they have an outstanding defense. And they've done a nice job of understanding you got to keep the big fella, the best player in football, Josh Allen, in the pocket and not allow him to extend plays. And they have speed on this defense. It's hard to almost watch Buffalo play these guys because he takes some hits now.
0: Oh, man.
22: I mean, my word, does he take some hits. So I just think it's a game that if Buffalo loses it, I won't be surprised. If they win, now, I'm going to say,
1: You're going to be ready to crown him, Coach?
22: But all of a sudden, you know, it's like, okay. And this is a game that I understand it's the first game. I get it. But this is one that can kind of send a message.
1: Sure.
22: Right?
1: High expectations. Once again, for Josh Allen, it was, all right, you finally got your first MVP, but when are you going to get to the promised land, which is past an AFC championship and into a Super Bowl? You talk about him, and you've been on record as saying he's the best football player in the National Football League. But when you see your best player on your team, Joe Brady, making his head coaching debut this season, getting the promotion from offensive coordinator, he got sacked 8 times last year against this Texans defense. They picked him off twice. He's never beat them in 4 opportunities in Houston. You were obviously a defensive coach. You had it cooking in the league. Is there just something that the Texans and DeMeco Ryans sees with the way this offense schemes things up that they just know? The Texans know they're going to be one step ahead of Buffalo?
22: Well, what they do is they do a nice job with their rush. And they can rush you with 4. Now, they don't have to bring 5 and 6. Mm-hmm. They can rush you with 4. They corral the quarterback. They don't allow him to extend plays. They never let him off the edge. Mm-hmm. He can't dip inside the edge and start running and go make plays. Mm-hmm. They understand. We come upfield, we sit where the quarterback sits, and we just sit there. We mirror him. And then from there, we'll make him make a decision. Mm-hmm. And, you know, Josh Allen, the one thing about Josh Allen, once he hits his back foot to throw the ball, if the first read's not there, then it's we're going schoolyard.
1: Okay.
22: And I'm gonna run around. Well, the Texans don't let him do that.
1: Yeah.
22: They keep him right there.
1: Okay.
22: And then he gets flustered a little bit because he wants to make a play, but he's more dangerous for me when he escapes the upfield rush and he ducks underneath. And he comes out on the edge and he has the ball. Now he's got the option. Now it's playground. Just go run around and I'll get you the ball.
1: Cause now it's just a moose with the football.
0: Yeah,
1: he really is
0: an
1: absolute refrigerator. But now, coach, his first option is a better first option in DJ Moore now being his wide receiver number one coming over in that deal, in the offseason from Chicago.
22: And I'm hoping they do this with DJ Moore, and they have to. And they got smart coaches in Nashville, but you can't line him up one spot. You got to move him.
1: Mm-hmm.
22: He's got to play X sometimes. You got to play Z. You got to run him in motion. You got to do things with him to move around so the defense can't say, oh, this is where he's lining up. We're going to rotate it over there to him.
1: Yeah.
22: And anytime you can motion a receiver from one side of the field to the other side of the field, it presents a problem for the defense.
1: Yeah.
22: Because if you truly want to get him the ball, you got to get him the ball, right? Well, how do you do that? You got to put him in different areas of the field.
0: I want to ask you, as we're talking with Herm Edwards, our ESPN NFL analyst here, on Countdown to Kickoff, Gary Strasky and me, Randy Scott. The other quarterback in this thing is CJ Stroud. Mm. And the news out of Houston is that the team and the quarterback are shutting down long-term extension talks. And basically Stroud is betting on himself for this season. There's a lot of money on the table. There's a lot of money at stake. Where do you need to see CJ Stroud improve this season? Because as you've said, this defense is ready to win a championship right now.
22: You know, he doesn't have gaudy numbers. I mean, it's almost like he's kind of like, okay, I don't know if he's been told this. Hey man, don't turn the ball over. Don't make a mistake. We're fine. You know, we can win 17 to 10. We're good. Right. But if you want to be an elite quarterback and he has some skills, you gotta make some big plays in the passing game. Right. And it's not consistent enough with him. If you say CJ Stroud, you go, okay, right? It's not like you go, oh, he's top 10 quarterback. I don't know if he's top 10. Nah, he plays on a really good football team. Mm-hmm. Not his fault. You got a defensive-minded head coach. I was a defensive-minded head coach. Mm-hmm. Thing you're always telling that offense, the only way the other opponent gets the ball is you kick it to him. You punt it.
1: Sure.
0: Yeah.
22: You kick it off after a score.
0: Yeah.
22: Or you kick it. You kick a field goal, just kick it.
0: Don't give it to
22: him. But don't give it to him.
0: Sure.
22: Don't fumble it. Mm-hmm. Don't throw interceptions. You could even punt it to him. But as long as you kick it, we got a chance.
1: He almost did himself, I'm saying, and I'm preface this, almost did himself a disservice having such a sensational rookie year, winning the AFC South.
0: Oh, yeah.
1: And people being like, wait a minute.
22: Yep.
1: Houston has our answer. This rookie, who was taken after the first overall pick, wins the division. And now all of a sudden, Houston has arrived. And then, of course, the sophomore season happened. Last season happened. And the expectations, though, he set the bar, to his own credit, super high. But now it's like getting back to that with a defense that's only gotten stronger.
22: Yeah, and you know what's funny about that? Okay. As much as we could say Stroud, how about the quarterback in Jacksonville?
1: Trevor Lawrence coming around.
22: Hey, well, is he?
0: They won the division last season.
22: Yeah, but
0: his bar was so low coming into last season.
22: Because his first year or so, he lit it up. Everybody said, Trevor Lawrence. And then all of a sudden I said, where did the guy go? Right. I said, he's just, I see him making, doing hair commercials, but where did the Trevor Lawrence go that, you know, that entered the league? And last year he finally kind of, can he do it again? And you look at that division and you go, the Titans. Okay.
0: Oof.
22: Look at their quarterback situation, right? I mean, Indianapolis.
0: Oof.
22: Look at their quarterback situation.
0: I know.
22: So it's kind of a division where you go, hey, you got these two other quarterbacks and we talked about them just a minute ago, you know, and Stroud and Lawrence, and you go, this should be their division to lose.
0: Sure.
22: Should be between these two guys.
0: Right.
22: But that ain't always the case. And the best team in division probably has the best defense, one of the top five defense in football.
0: I got it. Speaking of a two horse race, I got that in the NFC East, and I want to ask you not about the birds just yet. I want to ask you about the Cowboys because they're getting so much hype, so much love, so much attention. People believe in them to take that step this season. Do you believe in the Cowboys this season?
22: Well, the Cowboys have a Super Bowl offense. Okay? Mm-hmm. They got Super Bowl offense. They do. They're second ranked in the National Football League.
0: Yeah.
22: They can score points now. But as many as they score, the defense gives up the same amount. And so these games become like, oh boy, if the defense is on the field in the last drive and the team's going to win, that team's probably going to win because the defense couldn't stop them. Now they've done some things on the offseason to try to help this. You mentioned the East. I'm glad you did that because for me, when I look at the NFC East, I think it's going to be like, I could be wrong, but I'm going to go ahead and say it. Might as well. This is what we do. I think it's going to be like the NFC West of last year.
1: Three teams into the playoffs?
22: And three teams won 12 or more games.
1: Yes.
22: This division has a chance. Every team in that division could win 10 games.
1: Every team, including?
22: The Giants. Giants, Washington. Jaden's back.
1: Okay.
22: That Washington's excited. Jaden's back.
1: Oh,
22: okay,
1: yeah.
22: Here we go. All right. We know Philly stumbles around and wins 11 games every
1: year. Coach, you actually, real quick about Philly, you came into our screening room a couple of weeks ago, and you put it perfectly. You were like, if I was the head coach of the Philadelphia Eagles, knowing I have Jalen Hurts as my quarterback, what did you say? I'd bring everybody in a room. I'd call a team meeting and say what? You said, Jalen's going to win his 10. I need you guys to win his 2.
22: That's all. Because that's what he does. And he gets booed and he gets no numbers. All this guy does is win. He says nothing. You hear people out of Jalen. He just says, okay, we're good. He just keeps playing. He doesn't worry about all Jalen Hurts knows how to do is win.
0: Mm-hmm.
22: That's what this guy does. The guy's had, how many? 5 coordinators now?
0: Mm-hmm. What's that like?
22: It's just, there's a revolving door there and it tells you about who the quarterback is. The quarterback sits there and goes, okay, we got another coordinator. Mm-hmm. And I think if you're smart and you look at this, you say, okay, what are we going to do here? Well, I got a good runner. That's got to be part of the plan. I got to get him the ball, right? I got a good tight end, right? AJ Brown is no longer here. We don't have to worry about noise anymore, right? Mm-hmm. And he's a good player, but it's just, it wears you out after a while. Because you're always, when the game's over, you as the head coach, you know, you're always talking about him.
0: Yeah.
22: Rather than talking about the game. How he acted on the sideline, how he did this. It's just so much drama there, but now he's gone.
1: There's no question. Jalen Hurts, QB1, going to win the
2: team. I got it.
1: Coach, let's talk about QB3.
2: Okay.
1: Falcons, Steelers. It's Cooper Rush.
2: Count it in or you count me in?
1: In Pittsburgh, taking on the Steelers. What is it like to prepare a third string quarterback to not just start the season, but to just start a game against a really good defense? On short notice?
22: It's a little bit scary.
1: Okay.
22: In the fact that, look, I lived it.
1: Yeah.
22: I lived this life.
1: Yeah.
22: When you look at it, you go, oh. It's easy to say, well, you got to lean on the running game. Yeah, you got to lean on the running game. There ain't no doubt about that.
1: Fortunately, they have a really good one, Bijan Robinson.
22: They got it. And you got to look at the tight end, right?
1: Yeah.
22: And you got to tell the quarterback, hey, man, you don't have to win the game. Just don't lose the game. Don't lose the game. And you want to get him through the first couples of series with the ball. And you go walk in your defensive room and say, hey, look, man, we got to help this guy.
1: Yeah.
22: We got to help him now, guys. Sure. You know, he going to throw one to the bad guys, but we got to help this guy.
1: Hopefully it's just one.
0: Just one. But they do have the weapons, to your point. They got Bijan, they got Kyle Pitts, they got Drake London, Zachariah Branch. Like, there is talent, there is speed, and at least it's not his first rodeo. He's filled in fairly well in the past with the Cowboys. Herm Edwards, we appreciate the time, man. Thank you. Where were people going to see you next? Noon Eastern, it sounds like?
22: Yeah, and then I got a little ABC news, I guess.
1: Oh, just a little ABC news.
0: Oh, okay.
1: Just a little ABC.
0: I did a good morning America.
1: Just a good morning America.
0: Entertaining the country.
22: That's what we do.
0: He's Network Herm Edwards. That's his nickname. Thank you, Coach. We appreciate it. Cooper Rush. Thank you. Listen, just because he's been tabbed to start doesn't mean he's 100%. He's feeling back spasms, but he is going to suit up for the Falcons and start at quarterback. We're going to dive into that matchup with the Steelers. He's Gary Strisky. I'm Randy Scott. 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
34: We always are going to compare him to his predecessors, that being Brett Favre and Aaron Rodgers. Brett Favre won MVP in year four as a starter in Green Bay. Aaron Rodgers won a Super Bowl in year three as the full-time starter in Green Bay. We're going into year four, the full-time starter for Jordan Love, year seven in the National Football League. 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
3: Falcons down to their third quarterback for the season opener, pushing Cooper Rush into the starting role.
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0: He just might. That is the hope for the Falcons. Kevin Stefanski down there in Atlanta. Gary Strasky, Randy Scott with you. 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Solomon in Maryland has been waiting patiently with a take to explode on. Solomon, you're on ESPN Radio. What's up, dude?
7: What's up, man? How are you guys, man? First time caller, and actually, ironically, first time listener, man. It's crazy, man. I don't know where you guys been in my life, man. I should have been on this long time ago, man. But
0: thanks,
1: we've been here for you the whole time. We've been waiting, Solomon.
7: yeah, of course, man. I really had to get this one out, man. So I've been saying it for the last about year or so. You know that Arch Manning has arrived, and he has arrived in his Noah's Arch. Right, so we'll start right there. You know, that's what we're gonna call it right now. It's gonna be the Noah's Arch, right? So we'll just slam that in there. But you know, honestly, yesterday, you know, it was 23-3 at one point. I mean, every time I looked over, these guys were scoring. I was like, man, these guys are getting, you know, their freaking butts kicking. And during the third quarter, when the third quarter started, it seemed like the pace, Ohio State's pace, slowed down drastically, like too much, right? So every time I looked back, it looked like the Texas Longhorns were in a fourth down situation. And I turned off the TV and I came back and they actually went for it half the time. I was like, why did I stop watching this? But during those drives, correct? And I'm gonna try to be quick here for you guys. There's that moment where it's like on the fourth down drive, if they don't get it, they got a punt, right? You're like, all right, trying to figure out, where are they at in, you know, with time, you know, and in the game to see if like, if they scored here, they still have time to make the comeback. And I'm thinking, well, I mean, if you have no kids and a terrier dog, it's got to be perfect. Shout out to my boy next to you. I don't know his name, but I will. It's a shout out to my boy. but when it comes to those drives, I'm like, man, they just got to get the one score. And they did. It was like late third quarter. Boom, it's 10. I'm like, man, are they really going to pull this off? Boom, they got another stop. Bam. It's like they started scoring again and again. And when they made the last score, I mean, my heart was thumping out of my chest when they were on the 1 yard line. I was like, man, are these guys going to really pull this off? And they did.
0: Solomon, they did, buddy. They did. And, you know, shouts to Hollywood Smothers. Like, we've seen some growing pains, Gary, through some of the NIL transfers, some of the big ticket items yes. that have been out there. We saw Drew Mestemaker really pay off dividends for sure. Oklahoma State yesterday. Mm-hmm. But, I mean, Camp Coleman and Hollywood Smothers for Texas have shown out for 2 weeks now, mm-hmm. and they were massive. Massive in that comeback yesterday, and Cam Coleman was part of the problem in the first half because he had that drop.
1: It hit him weird. In a bad spot.
0: Right. Where to get him?
1: Both hands. Also in the chest.
0: And then he hit the ground.
1: And then he hit the ground and that recoil just bounced it up into the defender's hands. First of all, Solomon, thanks for the call. I appreciate you locking in and everybody listening right now on ESPN Radio across the nation. Thank you so much for locking in. Give us a call. We're on the air for the next
8: Where you guys been in my life?
1: Hours. Or so.
0: I know. That was so nice.
1: We've been here and, you know. We finally arrived. Finally, I'm like, my Sundays are boring. Let me go hang out with the Randman as if I don't see him enough this season. But I think, you know, with all of the NIL moving and shaking, it's kind of nice to actually have somebody that you can click on their name on an ESPN profile and just see the same logo for 3 years, which you can do with Arch Manning. Now it has become more rare and rare to be able to do that with any player right now playing college football. So he has been the steadying presence even when he was Quinn Ewers' backup, right? And he played it right. He was like, listen, it's going to be my team eventually. And you talked about it with Kirk Herbstreit on game day. I mean, Herbie even said it himself. It's good that Arch Manning went through all of that negativity and all of that, I guess, unmet hype and maybe some justly deserved scrutiny.
0: Sure.
1: Last year, just because of the last name on his nameplate. So he loses to Ohio State in Columbus. I mean, it's just a classic tale of taking your licks and understanding it's a long game. It's a four quarter game. And to his point, I mean, Texas converted on two of three fourth downs. And in the fourth quarter, Arch led three double-digit play scoring drives.
0: Yeah.
1: We've seen Mannings do that before.
0: Well, and what you don't see are first-year starters do that. You know, correct. Like Keelan Russell's not doing that just yet.
1: Sure.
0: You know what I mean? Sure. And maybe he will. Maybe he will later this season. Who knows? The learning curve is as steep as it's ever been. But Arch Manning had that adversity that he was able to draw from just last season. As we shift now back to the NFL on the first Sunday of the NFL season, the quarterback story for the – for the Falcons is fascinating to me, man. I mean, they're down Tua Tagovailoa out with an oblique injury. We already knew Michael Penix Jr. was going to be inactive. It's going to be Cooper Rush's time, and it still is, but he's battling back spasms.
1: Aren't we all?
0: He's going to start through it.
1: Let me look how old Cooper Rush is, because if my man is north of 30, that's just waking up. That's just one of the boys or gals waking up in the morning being
0: We had Sal Palantonio. How old is he?
1: We had Sal Pal on this
0: morning, and he goes, yeah, like he woke up and he told the coaches his back was bothering. I'm like, oh yeah, soft mattress, dude. I was like, he's got to sleep with a pillow between his knees.
1: Are you still talking about Cooper Rush? Are you talking about us?
0: That's it.
1: Who are you talking about? Okay. He's 32.
0: 32?
1: He's 32.
0: Hey, at least the back issue.
1: What a statistical anomaly.
0: The back issue, it's only going to be there for another 40 years. That's fine.
1: Did you say Mark Schlereth told you nobody ever says I used to have a bad back?
0: Right. Nobody ever says they used to have a bad back. And so now it's going to be Jack Strand, the undefeated, rather undrafted free agent.
1: Give us the bio blast on Jack Strand.
0: Born in 2004, first of all.
1: Hold on.
0: Yeah.
1: I was a junior in high school.
0: 2004. Grew up in Wisconsin.
1: He's a Scotty boy.
0: Yeah, but he played his college ball, D2, Minnesota State, Moorhead.
1: Okay.
0: And you know what? They don't call it Leshead.
1: Okay.
0: You know what I mean? They call it Moorhead.
1: Sure.
0: And he said, do you have more on that?
1: He's farm strong.
0: He's country strong.
1: Yeah, dude. I was about to say something else, and I was like, wait a minute. No, hold on. Can't say that.
0: He set passing records and earned D2 All-American honors, and he is the backup today for a guy who's coming into it with a bad back against T.J. Watt. Go ahead.
1: Oh, hey.
0: Go ahead.
1: Here's a Pittsburgh Steelers defense. Okay. Silver lining, at least when Cooper Rush drops back to try to find somebody open, he doesn't have to look at Joey Porter Jr.
0: Oh, yeah, that's true.
1: Because I believe back spasms.
0: Yeah, but also
1: and a contract dispute.
0: Also,
1: he's requested a trade from Pittsburgh after three seasons, and Pittsburgh's certainly open to doing it. But at any rate,
0: tune into Football Sunday presented by Gusto for a doubleheader as the Panthers host the Bears at 1. Immediately following, the Raiders host the Dolphins at 4. 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Gary Streisky, Randy Scott with you. 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
2: Up around 67. Clear skies tonight, lows dip down to about 48. Partly cloudy skies tomorrow, slight chance for showers. Highs level off around 68. Right now, it's 63 degrees. I'm staff meteorologist Jennifer Wojcicki on ESPN Radio, AM 1590 WPVL.
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13: Let us begin with a confession and forgiveness. 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Amen. Confident that God justifies us both by grace through faith, let us confess our sin. Compassionate God, we confess that we struggle to embody your goodness in the world and in our hearts. 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Jealousy and bitterness strain our relationships. 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Divisions disrupt your call to show genuine love to others. Turn our hearts back to you. Restore our world and reconcile us to one another. Renew us in your life as your holy people, following the way of Jesus Christ. Amen. Hear this good news. We have peace with God through Christ Jesus, in whom there is no condemnation, but only forgiveness and the promise of eternal life. Receive freely this healing gift of peace. Amen. The grace of our Lord Jesus Christ, the love of God, and the communion of the Holy Spirit be with you all, and also with you.

0: Let us pray. O Lord God, merciful judge, you are an inexhaustible fountain of forgiveness. Replace our hearts of stone with hearts of love and adore, that we adore you, and that we may delight in doing your will. Through Jesus Christ, our Savior and Lord. Amen.
1: A reading from Genesis, the 50th chapter, verses 15 to 21. Realizing that their father was dead, Joseph's brothers said, "What if Joseph still bears a grudge against us and pays us back in full for all the wrong that we did to him?" So they approached Joseph, saying, "Your father gave this instruction before he died. Say to Joseph, 'I beg you, forgive the crime of your brothers and the wrong they did in harming you. Now therefore, please forgive the crime of the servants of the God of your father.'" Joseph wept when they spoke to him. Then his brothers also wept, fell down before him, and said, "We are here as your slaves." But Joseph said to them, "Do not be afraid. Am I in the place of God? Even though you intended to do harm to me, God intended it for good, in order to preserve a numerous people, as he is doing today. So have no fear. I myself will provide for you and your little ones." In this way he reassured them, speaking kindly to them.
2: A reading from Psalm, the 103rd chapter, verses 1 to 13. Bless the Lord, O my soul, and all that is within me. Bless God's holy name. Bless the Lord, O my soul, and forget not all God's benefits, who forgives all your sins and heals all your diseases, who redeems your life from the grave and crowns you with steadfast love and mercy, who satisfies your desires with good things, so that your youth is renewed like an eagle's. O Lord, you provide vindication and justice for all who are oppressed. You made known your ways to Moses and your works to the children of Israel. Lord, you are full of compassion and mercy, slow to anger and abounding in steadfast love. You will not always accuse us, nor will you keep your anger forever. You have not dealt with us according to our sins, nor repaid us according to our iniquities. For as the heavens are high above the earth, so great is your steadfast love for those who fear you. As far as the east is from the west, so far have you removed our transgressions from us. As a father has compassion for his children, so you have compassion for those who fear you, O Lord.
3: A reading from Romans, the 14th chapter, verses 1 to 12. Welcome those who are weak in faith, but not for the purpose of quarreling over opinions. Some believe in eating anything, while the weak eat only vegetables. Those who eat must not despise those who abstain, and those who abstain must not pass judgment on those who eat, for God has welcomed them. Who are you to pass judgment on slaves of another? It is before their own Lord that they stand or fall, and they will be upheld, for the Lord is able to make them stand. Some judge one day to be better than another, while others judge all days to be alike. Let all be fully convinced in their own minds. Those who observe the day, observe it for the Lord. Also those who eat, eat for the Lord, since they give thanks to God. While those who abstain, abstain for the Lord and give thanks to God. For we do not live to ourselves, and we do not die to ourselves. If we live, we live to the Lord. And if we die, we die to the Lord. So then, whether we live or whether we die, we are the Lord's. For to this end, Christ died and lived again, so that he might be Lord of both the dead and the living. Why do you pass judgment on your brother or sister? Or you, why do you despise your brother or sister? For we will all stand before the judgment seat of God. For it is written, "As I live, says the Lord, every knee shall bow to me, and every tongue shall give praise to God." So then, each one of us will be held accountable.

0: The Holy Gospel according to Matthew, the 18th chapter, verses 21 to 35. Peter came and said to Jesus, Lord, if my brother or sister sins against me, how often should I forgive? As many as seven times? Jesus said to him, Not seven times, but I tell you, 77 times. For this reason the kingdom of heaven may be compared to a king who wished to settle accounts with his slaves. When he began the reckoning, one who owed him 10,000 talents was brought to him, and as he could not pay, the Lord ordered him to be sold, together with his wife and children, and all his possessions, and payment to be made. So the slave fell on his knees before him, saying, Have patience with me, and I will pay you everything. And out of pity for him, the Lord of that slave released him, and forgave him the debt. But that same slave, as he went out, came upon one of his fellow slaves who owed him 100 denarii, and seizing him by the throat, he said, Pay what you owe. Then his fellow slave fell down and pleaded with him, Have patience with me, and I will pay you. But he refused. Then he went and threw him into prison until he would pay the debt. When his fellow slaves saw what had happened, they were greatly distressed, and they went and reported to their lord all that had taken place. Then his lord summoned him and said to him, You wicked slave, I forgave you all that debt because you pleaded with me. Should you not have had mercy on your fellow slave, as I had mercy on you? And in anger his Lord handed him over to be tortured until he would pay his entire debt. So my heavenly Father will also do to every one of you if you do not forgive your brother or sister from your heart.
1: Grace, mercy, and peace to you from God our Father and our Lord and Savior Jesus the Christ. Amen. Peter comes to Jesus with a question. Lord, if another member of the church sins against me, how often should I forgive? As many as seven times? Now, you have to appreciate Peter. Throughout the Gospels, Peter is a wonderful human. He says what he thinks. He acts before he thinks, before he even has things figured out. And sometimes he gets things exactly right. And sometimes he gets them spectacularly wrong. He promises Jesus that he will never abandon him. And then he denies him three times and denies even knowing him. Peter wears his heart on the sleeve. And I wonder whether this question about forgiveness is really theoretical. Maybe somebody has gotten on Peter's nerves. Maybe another disciple has offended him. Perhaps Peter has already forgiven this person once, twice, maybe even six times. And now he wants to know when it is time to say enough. Seven is a biblical number of completeness. Peter probably already thought he was being generous with the seven times. But Jesus responds, not seven times, but 77 times. Or in some translations put it as 70 times 7. Whatever number it is, it's a lot. And we should stop counting. Forgiveness is not a scorecard. It is a beautiful act of teaching until it becomes practical. Because forgiveness sounds wonderful when we talk about it. We talk about in the church and our families. It becomes much more difficult when someone actually hurts us. Some wounds are deep. Some betrayals change relationships forever. Some words cannot ever be taken back. Some actions have consequences that last for years. And then Jesus says, forgive. Not seven times, but again and again and again. But forgiveness does not mean pretending that something didn't happen. It does not mean remaining in an abusive relationship. Hear that fully. It does not mean remaining in an abusive relationship. It does not mean eliminating healthy boundaries or allowing someone to continue to hurt you. Forgiveness means refusing to allow another person's sin to have the final word in your life. Jesus explains this by telling us a story. a servant owes a king an enormous amount of money. The amount was deliberately ridiculous. It is a debt that this servant could never, ever repay. Even if he worked the rest of his life and he lived way longer than normal, the king orders everything to be sold. The servant falls on his knees and begs, "Have patience with me and I will pay you everything." Of course, he cannot. And something extraordinary happens. The king has compassion. He releases the servant and forgives the entire debt. Imagine walking away from that. One moment you owe more than you can repay in a lifetime. The next moment, you owe nothing. You are free. You wouldn't think that the servant would leave dancing. Instead, he finds another servant who owes him a comparative tiny amount of money. He grabs him and demands payment. The second servant falls down and does almost exactly what the first servant says. "Have patience with me and I will repay you." This should sound familiar. The first servant heard these words before from his own mouth. But instead of remembering the mercy that he received, he has the other servant thrown into prison. That is the tragedy of this story. The servant receives mercy, did not allow mercy to change him. Jesus says the story tells us something about the kingdom of heaven. When Matthew talks about the kingdom of heaven, we sometimes assume that we mean someplace we go when we die. But Jesus is talking about something so much bigger here. The kingdom of heaven is God's reign breaking into this world. It happens whenever God's way becomes our way, whenever mercy overcomes rage, whenever compassion overcomes cruelty, whenever love overcomes hatred, whenever forgiveness interrupts the endless cycle of injury and retaliation. That is the kingdom of heaven. And our world desperately, desperately needs a glimpse of it. We live in a time when we are encouraged to divide people into teams. We are already deep into football season. Whether you're following high school or college or professional football, there are understandable rivalries. Around here, people can have definite opinions about which team rightly deserves our loyalty and which team does not. As someone who has rooted for a team who has never won the Super Bowl, there's still loyalty. Sports rivalries, they can be fun. In the same way of thinking becomes dangerous when we carry it out into the rest of our lives. Politics can have teams. Communities can become teams. Churches can become teams. Soon everyone is either us or them. And once somebody becomes a them, it becomes much easier to believe that they are undeserving of our compassion. Jesus refused to let his disciples have that way. Paul says something similar in our reading to Romans. We do not live to ourselves and we do not die to ourselves. We belong to Christ, and because we belong to Christ, we belong to one another. That changes how we live. We are people who have received mercy. Therefore, we become people who practice mercy. We are people who have been forgiven. Therefore, we become people who forgive. That does not happen because forgiveness is easy. It happens because we remember how much we have received. Perhaps gratitude is the missing piece here. The servant in Jesus' story forgot that. He forgot what it felt like to kneel before the king with this impossible debt. He forgot what it is like to hear that debt is gone. He forgot what freedom really felt like. And because he forgot mercy that he had received, he did not extend it to the next person. We can forget too. We forget that every Sunday we begin worship with a confession of our sins. We admit that we have failed in thought, word, and deed. And then we hear the promise of God again. You are forgiven. Not because you've earned it. Not because you have finally gotten everything right. Because of Christ. That forgiveness changes us. Or at least it's supposed to. Forgiven people forgive. But how? Perhaps we begin by acknowledging that forgiveness is often a process. Sometimes we want forgiveness to happen instantaneously. Say you are sorry, shake hands, hug, everything is fixed. Really, life usually does not work that way. Some hurt takes time. Forgiveness may simply be answered with a prayer. God, I am not ready to forgive that person, but I want to forgive. That can be a faithful beginning. Sometimes faithfulness means having a difficult conversation. Sometimes it means making an apology. Sometimes it means admitting that we caused hurt. Sometimes it means establishing a boundary when refusing to hate the person on the other side of it. And sometimes forgiveness means releasing resentment that we have carried for years. Jesus says elsewhere that if we have come to the altar and remember our brother or sister has sinned against us, we should first seek reconciliation. Imagine if we took that seriously. Imagine if Christians came known as people who rush toward reconciliation rather than away from it. What if the church became a place where people practice saying, I was wrong. I am sorry. I forgive you. Can we begin again? That would be a powerful witness in a world that has become very good at anger and very poor at reconciliation. And we do not do this alone. Paul reminds us, whether we live or whether we die, we are the Lord's. Our ability to forgive begins to belong to, as we belong to Christ. Before we ever attempt to forgive another person, God has already forgiven us. Before we ever reach towards reconciliation, God has already reached toward us. Before we ever decide to show someone mercy, God has already shown us mercy. That is grace. John Newton famously described it in the hymn Amazing Grace. His story is complicated. His involvement in the slave trade reminds us of how deeply human beings can participate in terrible evil and how long genuine transformation can take. But Newton eventually came to realize both the enormity of sin and the greater enormity of God's mercy. That's what makes grace amazing. It's not that our sin does not matter. It matters enormously. God's amazing because our sins matter and God still loves us. So perhaps Peter asked the wrong question. How many times must I forgive? Jesus turns that question around. How many times have you been forgiven? How many mornings has God given you another beginning? How many failures has God met with mercy? How many times have you come to the table, this table, with empty hands and received Christ? We can't count them. And Jesus says, stop counting. Instead, live with gratitude. We have been forgiven more times than we can even count. Now we are sent into a fractured, angry, divided world to become signs of another kingdom, the kingdom of heaven, ready and willing to break into our midst. One apology at a time, one act of mercy at a time, one resentment released, one relationship restored, one decision not to return hatred for hatred, 70 times, 77 times, until eventually we stop counting altogether, because we are forgiven people, and forgiven people forgive. Amen.
2: I believe in God, the Father Almighty, creator of heaven and earth. I believe in Jesus Christ, God's only Son, our Lord, who was conceived by the Holy Spirit, born of the Virgin Mary, suffered under Pontius Pilate, was crucified, died, and was buried. He descended to the dead. On the third day he rose again. He ascended into heaven. He is seated at the right hand of the Father, and he will come to judge the living and the dead. I believe in the Holy Spirit, the Holy Catholic Church, the communion of saints, the forgiveness of sins, the resurrection of the body, and the life everlasting. Amen.
1: Let us pray. Reminded of God's gracious and abundant love, we offer our prayers, confident that God hears us. Move your church throughout the world away from judging and despising others. Lead us to embody the forgiveness you have given us in Jesus. Hear us, O God. Your mercy is great. The endless beauty of your creation reminds us of your mercy. Protect those who care for farms and ranches. Guide those who lead us to wonder the wonder of your creation. Hear us, O God. Your mercy is great. Raise up leaders to hold all in authority accountable for any misuse of power entrusted to them. Hear us, O God. Your mercy is great. Calm the fears of all in need of your promises. Compassionately free the lives of any who feel bound by their failures. Remember your children in need. Hear us, O God. Your mercy is great. Ground this congregation in the welcome you show us in forgiving our sin. Inspire each of us to welcome others in your honor and glory. Hear us, O God. Your mercy is great. With you is found the joy and the promise of eternal life. Keep us in that joy as we remember all those who have gone before us. Hear us, O God. Your mercy is great. Grant the prayers we offer, what we have forgotten to ask, and whatever else you see that we need. We ask this in Jesus' name. Amen. The Lord be with you. And also with you. Lift up your hearts. We lift them to the Lord. Let us give thanks to the Lord our God. It is right to give our thanks and praise. It is indeed right, our duty and our joy, that we should at all times and in all places give thanks and praise to you, Almighty and merciful God, through our Savior Jesus Christ. And so with all the choirs of angels, with the church on earth and the hosts of heaven, we praise your name and join their unending hymn.

0: Holy God, our maker, redeemer, and healer, in the world of your creation, the plants and animals, seas and stars were whole and well in your praise. When sin had scarred the world, you sent your son to heal our ills and to form us again into one. In the night in which he was betrayed, our Lord Jesus took bread, blessed it, broke it, and gave it to his disciples, saying, "Take and eat. This is my body, given for you. Do this for the remembrance of me." And again after supper, he took the cup, gave thanks, and gave it for all to drink, saying, "This cup is the new covenant in my blood, shed for you and for all people for the forgiveness of sin. Do this for the remembrance of me." Remembering, therefore, his acts of healing, his body given up, and his victory over death, we await that day when all the peoples of the earth will come to the river and enjoy the tree of life. Send your spirit upon us and this meal. As grains scattered on the hillside become one bread, so let your church be gathered from the ends of the earth, that all may be fed with the bread of life, your Son. Through him all glory and honor is yours, Almighty Father, with the Holy Spirit, in your holy church, both now and forever. Amen.
1: Our Father, who art in heaven, hallowed be thy name. Thy kingdom come, thy will be done, on earth as it is in heaven. Give us this day our daily bread, and forgive us our trespasses, as we forgive those who trespass against us. And lead us not into temptation, but deliver us from evil. For thine is the kingdom, and the power, and the glory, forever and ever. Amen.
0: Let us pray. Sustaining God, with his bread and cup, you nourish us with mercy and abundant life. By your Spirit, send us from this table to serve in a needy world. Make us living signs of your liberation, healing, and love, following the way of Jesus, in whose name we pray. Amen. The God of love draw you into full accord and one mind, and the body of Jesus Christ. Amen. The God of hope grant you strength, this, and joy in all circumstances through the interceding of the Spirit. Amen. And the God of grace bless you this day and forever. Amen. Go out in joy. Be led forth in peace. Thanks be to God.
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5: That's Buffalo tight end Dawson Knox. Earlier this week on ESPN Radio's Amber and Ian, some other injury updates for you from Ian Rappaport and Adam Schefter. Steelers cornerback Joey Porter Jr., who has been embroiled in a contract dispute all summer, unlikely to play against the Falcons today because of a back injury, but Falcons pass rusher, according to Ian, Zadarius Smith, who's listed as questionable, should be able to play today against the Steelers. And Major League Baseball later on ESPN Radio, 6:30 Eastern, big battle out west, Padres and Giants from San Francisco.
6: Hey, it's Evan Cohen. 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
8: I should say so. It's Countdown to Kickoff. Gary Streisky, Randy Scott on ESPN Radio. We come back with breaking news. Rams standout Myles Garrett will undergo arthroscopic surgery on his knee and will be placed on injured reserve, sidelining him a minimum of 4 games. That, wow, according to Tom Pelissero, who has that report today. And if you watch the game on, I mean, I forget what day it was because it was
9: Thursday, but Friday.
8: It was
9: local.
8: Thursday, but Friday local down in Australia, but Rams and 49ers, Garrett didn't seem right at all. Didn't have a tackle for loss, didn't have a quarterback pressure in that game, and certainly appeared to be on a bit of a pitch count. And so Myles Garrett, perhaps this is the reason why. He's going to have arthroscopic surgery on his knee, sidelining him. He's going to be on injured reserve, sidelining him a minimum of 4 games. So that and Aaron Donald, the crown jewel addition that the Rams had, it is shuns that they had in this offseason. And Gary, we've yet to see him play a down together because Donald didn't play the other night. And now for at least another 4 games, we won't see it.
9: And it all makes sense, right? You called it a pitch count on Thursday night, no pressures, which was so, abnormal for Garrett, who said that performance was the worst version of myself that I've put out there. The knee was not 100%. Now I'm just reading the write-up here that Sarah Barshop contributed to in the report here on ESPN.com. He didn't say what knee it was, but wore a leg sleeve on his left leg during practice. So I guess you can kind of connect the dots there. But isn't it insane how we are two games now before the 1 p.m. Eastern time slate kicks off? We are two games into the 26-27 campaign. And prior to the two games being played, you talk to anybody and it's the Rams out of the NFC, and then you can pick two, three teams to come out of the AFC. We are two games into that. And this just goes to show how wonky and why we are so wrong so much in professional sports. Two games into the season, and now all of a sudden it's like the Rams might not make the playoffs at this point.
8: Yeah, it's crazy. We have three significant injuries two games in, right?
9: Sure.
8: We have A.J. Brown on IR. We have Sam Darnold out. And now we have Miles
9: All
8: Garrett.
9: Contenders.
8: We got more on this coming up in about 10 minutes time. Let's get to Pam Maldonado, our ESPN sports betting analyst, who joins us as all guests do. 888-SAY-ESPN is the number, 888-729-3776. And Pam, as somebody who follows you, multiple platforms on social media, I've been particularly interested in your pursuit of tickets for the Texas Ohio State game last night, because every time I would kind of check your feed or see it, it would be like, okay, now the prices are up to this. It'd be like a StubHub like screenshot or something, a Vivid Seats.
9: And she those was had like, commas in them.
8: Exactly.
9: They all had
8: commas in them. And yet you found your way into the building last night. What was it like from someone who can give us that first person perspective?
4: First of all, I was the friend who didn't have the boat, but I have friends who have a boat, and so they let me on their boat. That's how I got into the game. Very gracious friends of mine who absolutely love me, and I adore them. The game yesterday, all day yesterday, was just insane bananas, and it started with going to College Game Day at 7:30 in the morning, seeing that hype, seeing the excitement, seeing all of the signs, and it was just exhilarating from start to finish. You go to College Game Day, you do the tailgates, you find your way into the stadium, and then it was just all of that energy was built up, and then it just got pushed and sucked out of your soul for the first three quarters of the game, because man, it was some really terrible football from my Longhorns for a majority of it, until it wasn't. And then it was just everything that we thought we could see from the Longhorns preseason, the expectations from Coach Sark, the expectations from a Heisman contending quarterback in Arch Manning. It finally came together in the fourth quarter. A couple of things did have to go their way there in the end, but it was all everything that we expected from the Longhorns preseason finally came to fruition after the three ugliest quarters that we've seen probably from this team in years.
9: Pam, it's Gary. Great to finally talk to you.
4: Hi.
9: It's awesome to be sharing some time with you on air. We've fortunately had the opportunity to spend some time in Austin in different occasions for different events. Randy was down there a couple Octobers ago for the F1 race there at COTA. I've been down there for a couple different events. After that comeback win, down double digits in the fourth quarter, Arch Manning's moment up to this point, what were the scenes like? Sixth Street's always a scene. That is when the freak flags fly often on Sixth Street. Was it taken to another level, or was it another Saturday night in Austin?
4: No, it was entirely on a different level. One of my friends lives in the high rises downtown Austin, and so she was watching. I was at the game. She was watching with her husband at home, and she sent a video of it to me this morning from her high rise up on like the 36th floor. Just this city erupted with cheers and applause and insanity once the final score hit. So no, the entire city definitely took notice. Traffic was a madhouse. It took me, my phone was dead. So imagine being lost in a city with like stripped away from your friends, and my phone went completely to zero. Figured it out. Life helps you out. And yeah, the city was chaos, all for good reason. This was a team between Georgia and Ohio State. We haven't been winning these games.
9: Sure.
4: And we finally did. And
9: I'm
4: so
9: I'm deducing for Pamela, she's got a lot of rich friends. She got friends that got her into the game that all of the tickets had a comment in them. And she was like, my friend from her 36th floor penthouse was looking down at the crowd saying, look at these peasants. Look at these peasants celebrating this win.
10: Look at the unwashed. Look at what they're doing.
9: Wait, listen, 100 something degrees in Austin on a Saturday in September.
10: Brother.
9: I bet you it smelled pretty unwashed.
10: It was ripe.
9: Yeah.
10: Okay, Pam. Let's get to the first Sunday of the NFL season. She is, again, Pam Maldonado, our ESPN sports betting analyst. Three plays that you like today. They've shared them with me, so I'm going to sort of like tee them up and ask for your explanation here, your wisdom behind the pick. You like in the Jets Titans. Okay. What's the play there?
4: So there's a thing, you know, do you remember that Bart Simpson chalkboard scene where he writes on it? Well, yeah. There's a, we use that pretty often in the betting space. I will not do this. I will not do this. Well, when it comes to the Jets, we often post, I will not bet the Jets. I will not bet the Jets.
10: Mm-hmm.
4: And here we are, week one, and I'm ready and fired up to fire on the Jets on the money line against the Titans. And do I love it from like that perspective? Absolutely not, but I am a bettor and I look for value. And to me, the New York Jets, believe it or not, is some value. Now, the reason why I like it is because there is one trend that I find interesting, that they've actually covered 5 straight meetings against the Titans. Oh. Now, that is trend is supporting context, but it's not the actual handicap. I like New York because it's actually the clearest strength attacks Tennessee's biggest weakness. The Jets can pressure Cam Ward without asking Geno Smith to carry the offense. When you have Tennessee, they've just rebuilt their offensive line. You have a new coaching staff. You have rookie receivers. You have a second-year quarterback. That's a lot of pieces that you're asking to click immediately. And now if you're not able to do that against a Jets pass rush that strengthened in the offseason, well, now what are the parts of the what are the parts of the offense from the Titans that can combat that to come out with the win? You're giving me the better pass rush. I'm going to go ahead and take the better pass rush every time.
9: Pam, okay. The Titans might lose this game. Jets on the money line. ESPN Analytics give them a 56% chance Tennessee to win. No matter they win, no matter they lose, they're going to be looking good doing it. I think that those uniforms that the Titans are going to tote out and roll out this season are the best across the NFL. All right, let's go to our first Monday night football game of the season. It's the Broncos, who had an AFC Championship game appearance on the road, taking on the Chiefs. Patrick Mahomes coming back, expectations. What do you like in that game?
4: You guys are probably going to learn about me that I really love totals.
9: Okay.
4: And I like to take a lot of unders. So I know those are not thrilling. Those aren't exciting. People are not rooting for punts and field goals and all the mistakes to happen. But that's actually what I predict in this matchup. Like, the X's and O's of this game is actually pretty simple. You have Denver's defense, the best unit on the field by far. They can get pressure without having to send everybody.
9: Mm-hmm.
4: You have Surtain in that secondary behind it. They don't have to give Mahomes easy explosive plays. And all of that matters because the explosive passing plays was already an issue for KC last year.
9: Mm-hmm.
4: And by the way, let's not forget Mahomes is coming off the knee injury. So when Denver has the ball, the matchup points towards them trying to make Bo Nix's life hella easy. How can we make it easy for him as possible? They have arguably the best offensive line, Dobbins, Coleman in the backfield, and now you have Waddle. So you run the ball, you get Nix into manageable downs,
9: mm-hmm.
4: use Waddle to stretch down the defense,
9: for sure.
4: And don't ask your quarterback to throw it 40 times.
10: Where, Pam, are you from?
4: Originally mm-hmm. from border Mexico, Texas, but the Rio Grande Valley is what it's called.
9: Oh, RGV. Okay.
10: RGV.
4: What?
10: Okay, because
4: why do you guys know that?
9: We know a thing or two about the RGV. I spent some time in Houston and Dallas. So Randy wanted to geolocate you specifically.
10: Because.
9: And then what I like, Pam, I think we've met one time in the ESPN green room.
4: Uh-huh.
9: And now that we're exchanging pleasantries on radio, but I can go ahead and confidently say that you are a millennial.
4: I am, yes.
9: And you know why me and Randy have come to that conclusion?
4: Because I listen to a lot of emo and...
10: Oh, okay.
4: That's
9: too, that too.
10: Awesome.
9: No, but because you just said hella.
10: Yeah.
4: Hella.
9: You used the word hella.
10: Right.
9: And
10: it's
9: only
10: so
9: somebody
4: no.
9: born between 1987
4: oh,
9: and
4: no.
9: 1995
10: and west of the,
9: still uses that word.
10: And west of the Mississippi. West of the Mississippi for sure. I would have guessed like Central California or something.
4: Wow.
9: Okay, yeah. I mean, anything west of the Mississippi,
10: yeah,
9: really.
10: Yeah. The hella, but do they say hella in Denver?
9: Hella often.
10: Oh, okay.
9: Are you serious?
10: All right. They
9: oh,
10: didn't
9: yeah,
10: say
9: 100%.
10: Hey, watch the segue real quick. They didn't say it where I grew up in the DMV, which is how we get back to Pam's third pick. Washington.
9: Nailed it.
10: And Philadelphia
9: that was, yo,
10: today.
9: That was smooth.
10: Commanders
9: was smooth.
10: And Eagles. What's the play in that one?
4: Now I'm going to back on the underdog, Commanders +4.5, but this isn't necessarily me arguing that Washington is the better team. Philadelphia, they have the better offensive line, the defense, the overall roster, but I like Washington to contend and keep it within 4.5 because it is too wide for a divisional game in which the favorite, we just mentioned AJ Brown earlier, they no longer have them on the Eagles. You're installing a new offense. The Eagles won 11 games last season. 8 of those games were decided by one possession. And now your defense repeatedly protected an offense that struggled to pull away. What do you think Jaden Daniels is going to do? He's going to run up and down that field, and he's going to make plays on his own. He has the abilities. They have the weapons. 4.5. I don't necessarily believe, actually, this is the part of betting. I don't necessarily believe that the Commanders will, in fact, come out with the outright win. But losing by a field goal is definitely in the cards.
8: All right, listen, the Eagles have had their number for sure, but Washington's been pesky when Jaden Daniels has been healthy. Pam Maldonado, hella cool getting to talk to you for a little bit. We appreciate it, as always.
9: Shout out a fellow millennial.
8: Let's go. A fella hella is what we're talking about.
9: A hella fella.
8: That's exactly it. Pam, again, joining us as all guests do, 888-SAY-ESPN, 888-729-3776. Although, listen, if you're family, you're never a guest. 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We're going to hear from Adam Schefter on the very latest on Myles Garrett's injury as the Rams face a reckoning early on in this season where people were talking about going 17-0. He's Gary Strisky. I'm Randy Scott. 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
10: 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Love just the NFL being back. First Sunday of the NFL season.
5: You don't love me?
10: Glad you're with us.
5: That's messed up.
10: Dude. He's Gary Streisky. Love is a strong word. I'm Randy Scott. It's Countdown to Kickoff on ESPN Radio. And the ESPN app and SiriusXM Channel 80. And tune in, however you found us on this Sunday. We are so glad you did. We're presented by Progressive Insurance. This news out of Los Angeles, Tom Pelissero, the first to have it, that Myles Garrett, Rams defensive end.
5: Yikes.
10: Although, paid attention to the box score from that season opener. It'd be tough to tell who he played for because he didn't really do a whole lot. It turns out, Gare, that he has a knee issue. And so he's going to miss games. He's going to miss as many or rather at least four games. He's undergoing arthroscopic knee surgery. He's being placed on injured reserve. That news coming out this morning. So at minimum, the four games he's going to miss: home against the Giants, at the Broncos, at the Eagles, and then home against the Bills.
9: Those are big games. Monday Night Football game too against the Bills.
10: Ooh. Actually, those are big.
9: Two Monday Night Football games, September 21st against the Giants, and then Monday Night Football, October 12th.
10: This is Adam Schefter. This was on Sunday NFL Countdown moments ago. He's our ESPN senior NFL insider with more on the Myles Garrett situation.
0: The Rams standout defensive end Myles Garrett is being placed on injured reserve due to that bulky knee injury that he's been trying to play through. He sat out weeks during training camp. The Rams were resting it up. He tried to play on Thursday night in Australia. The knee did not cooperate the way that he wanted. When he got back, he got the knee examined, and the Rams have decided for Garrett to undergo surgery, arthroscopic surgery on his knee, clean it up, and place him on injury reserve. Garrett now will be out a minimum of four games.
10: All right, so the minimum of four. We never, or so far, have yet to see the Rams pair these two monsters up, right? Aaron Donald and Myles Garrett, because Donald didn't play in the Australia game. So we're going to have to wait until at least week six to see it, because Garrett will be out at least weeks two, three, four and five.
9: Fortunately for the Rams, no injury to a defensive player of the year, DPOY, who is an absolute quarterback monster, is anything that you are fortunate to withstand. But the offense is still the offense. You still have Matthew Stafford playing for his millionth season with all of those offensive weapons for the LA Rams. So at this point, you just have to make sure. And, they got Trent McDuffie in the secondary. So the Rams, They Thanos'd themselves this offseason. They still have plenty of pieces. And as long as, Matt Stafford can get those rocks to Puka Nacua and company, the Rams will be fine. They'll be able to float until Garrett comes back.
10: Yeah, you're right. It's a tough division, but at least those aren't division games. But still, man, that's just that level. Because remember, there's a net. There's net. They had to give up Jared Verse to get Garrett. So now there's just this hole at the center. Mm-hmm. You know what I mean? There's a hole on the defensive line. Now Aaron Donald comes back and, okay, he's used to dealing with double teams, but the idea was he wouldn't have to because Garrett would draw the double team. So we'll see. We'll see how Aaron Donald produces. I'm certainly not going to bet against him. We got Bears and Panthers on ESPN Radio later today. That's a 1 p.m. kick down in Charlotte. Temps are going to be in the 80s, going to be a little humid. Like if you're looking for some sort of edge for the Panthers, but let's not sleep on Carolina as a playoff team a year ago. Obviously the Bears were a playoff team as well. Where do you stand on the Bears? Overhyped or real contender in the NFC?
9: I would say real contender in the NFC. You are the man until proven otherwise, right? Ben Johnson comes over from Detroit and immediately it pays dividends for Caleb Williams. It's a double-digit winning team last year en route to winning the NFC North, which is one of the most difficult divisions in football. And it seems like he just unlocked something in Caleb Williams, and we saw him do that in Detroit the year prior. So I guess to answer that question is 100% still a believer. I was interested in Joe Fortenbaugh, sports betting analyst, joining us this morning on SportsCenter when he was giving us some of his best bets. He said, wouldn't it be surprised if Carolina won this game, like straight up, right?
10: Yeah.
9: Against the Bears in Carolina. And it is an interesting matchup. Two division winners in the Panthers and the Bears from last season. Sometimes people forget it. You flip a coin, you can win the division in the NFC South. Two number one overall draft picks in Caleb Williams and Bryce Young. And two, because they won the division, two really difficult schedules that they're both going to have to navigate if they want to reclaim a divisional crown again. And obviously, I think the Bears are more in position to do that. But the Panthers, I'm not going to count them out.
8: I was struck by something Ben Johnson said when he was, you know, he's a chesty fella.
9: Sure.
8: And you wonder how I know about
9: and he's
8: that?
9: He's got a riddle.
8: You know how I know about it? Because I see his chest a lot.
9: He likes to take his
8: tarps off.
9: His clothes off.
8: When they win, tarps off. Club dub.
9: Yeah.
8: Just full.
9: It's like you at a pool, man.
8: Club dub
9: off.
8: Peck deck. You know what I'm saying?
9: Dude.
8: Gotta be real.
9: But he doesn't
8: careful.
9: Have as many tattoos as you.
8: With the enunciation. I got a couple visual midlife crises on the old skin
9: you
8: canvas.
9: You got a new one too.
8: I got a new one.
9: On it's the forearm.
8: Itchy, buddy.
9: Is it?
8: Peeling a little.
9: Ooh,
8: yeah.
9: Nice.
8: Yeah, we're about a week away from being able to show that thing off. Here's the thing though.
9: Talk to me.
8: Ben Johnson said, I want the scoring record. He cited the 2013 Broncos.
9: Okay.
8: And he said, that's our standard. That's what I'm gunning for this year.
9: Yeah.
8: That's an average of about 36, 37 points a game.
9: Yeah.
8: Is what they would need. That's how good that team was, by the way. Shout out like the late great Demaryius Thomas, Julius Thomas,
9: Eric Decker,
8: Wes Welker was on that team,
9: Brandon Stokes,
8: a lot of handsome on that team. And obviously the sheriff was pulling the strings.
9: Sure.
8: It's incredible. I forget who the running back was. Hey, who cares? No, I'm just joking. I'm just joking. I forget who it was, but the point being, that's
9: also one of the best tandem nicknames of all time.
8: Talk to me.
9: Black and Decker.
8: Black and Decker?
9: Demaryius Thomas, the late great Demaryius Thomas
8: really
9: and
8: good.
9: Eric Decker
8: and Orange Julius.
9: When both of those guys. And they dubbed themselves Black and Decker.
8: Dude, that's so good.
9: It's so good. Like that team loved each other.
8: That's so good.
9: The sheriff was just out there, shotgun, boom, slinging it.
8: Calling
9: five
8: plays.
9: TDs a game. Boom, boom, boom, boom, boom.
8: Anyway, and so so Ben Johnson said that's our goal. The problem is they don't have the defense that Denver did back then.
9: Okay.
8: And granted, the next season was the season that Denver won the Super Bowl.
9: Yeah.
8: And that's because of the defense, because the offense kind of fell off a little bit, but the Bears will have to do that. The Bears have to score 30 plus a game if they're going to repeat their success from last year, because all those one score games, all those takeaways that they had on defense, they're going to regress to the mean.
9: Oh,
8: it's
9: sure.
8: impossible to sustain that one year to the next. And so I look at that and I'm like, is Chicago ripe for a little bit of a dip, even if offensively the stats are there?
9: And if they get to that 30 points a game averaged offensively, then we will see something in Chicago. I guess one could assume to think we can see something in Chicago that they will have seen for the first time that's never, ever happened in the history of the franchise, and that is a quarterback throwing for over 4,000 yards in a season.
8: 4,000.
9: Caleb Williams, 3,942.
8: He was so close last season. What about John Harbaugh and the Giants? Can they pull off the upset against the Cowboys tonight? He's Gary. I'm Randy. It's Countdown to Kickoff on ESPN Radio.
1: 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Malik Willis leads the Miami Dolphins into Las Vegas to face Kirk Cousins and the Raiders.
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5: 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I'm Mark Robbins with breaking news into ESPN Radio Sports Center. ESPN's Adam Schefter and NFL Network's Ian Rappaport are reporting Rams star Myles Garrett will undergo arthroscopic knee surgery to fix what's been bothering him through training camp and the opener against San Francisco. He's headed to the IR. Garrett will miss the next four games with the hope he can return for week six against Arizona. So we're an hour away now from the first NFL games of this first Sunday of the season. But let's jump ahead a moment to Monday night for Kansas City and Denver. It's the return from knee injury for Kansas City quarterback Patrick Mahomes. He was one, if not the best quarterback before the knee injury. Can he come back in less than a full year and be his former self? Here's two-time Super Bowl champ and Manning Cast co-host Eli Manning.
6: He has the ability. He knows what's going on the defense. You can't fool him. He's going to be able to make the easy completions, throw it to the open guys. It's the off-script stuff that, he's made so many big plays over his career doing that. Will they be able to do that? Will they be able to have that explosive passing game that they've been able to do over the years where they're getting those big chunk plays, those 40, 50-yard gains, and can they hold up against this Denver defense and block these guys up?
5: That's Eli Manning earlier on ESPN's Get Up. We've got a doubleheader of NFL action for you on ESPN Radio. Coverage beginning right now of the Bears and Panthers from Charlotte. Then it's the Dolphins and the Raiders from Las Vegas. 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
7: Hey, it's Evan Cohen. 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

0: opportunity tonight.
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0: Whitebake, he's looking to throw. He gets drilled.
1: That kid's amazing.
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5: It sure is. We're just an hour away from kickoff, the 1 p.m. Eastern time slate of games here on the first Sunday of the NFL season. He's Gary Streisky. I'm Randy Scott. This is Countdown to Kickoff on ESPN Radio, the ESPN app, SiriusXM Channel 80. 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People listening for the first time are probably like, who are these?
6: Gary Streisky.
5: Who
6: and
5: are
6: then
5: these
6: they
5: guys?
6: See me and they're like, not a shot. That guy's name is Gary Streisky.
5: They're, like, they're making new Randys.
6: What's
5: and
6: his
5: Gary's?
6: Real name?
5: Right. I still remember. So Gary, I like trying to like explain you to other people, to the audience. You came from Boston. You were at Nesson.
6: I was.
5: And the
6: I
5: way
6: followed in your footsteps.
5: That, but I mean, it's funny because I heard some similar stuff about you once you were hired here. But I live up in Boston, so I was watching Red Sox games, and I used to work at Nesson.
6: True.
5: So we had some of the same friends,
6: yeah.
5: And some people were like, oh, you guys have like similar senses of humor, similar personalities. Randy, you're a little bit taller. But no. But they were like,
6: say that,
5: but
6: they I were, am.
5: But I remember seeing you, you got sideline work, and I never got that at Nesson. It was called Nesson Daily. It's called something else now until you guys ran into the ground. And you and Emerson Lazio. You were doing all the cool stuff.
6: Yeah, I was.
5: And so I remember Twitter at a time in Boston of all cities.
6: Oh yeah.
5: Where you have your name and you look the way you look.
6: Yeah.
5: And you confused the hell out of
6: me. I know, you were saying some wild
5: stuff.
6: Not at
5: all.
6: You were
5: not
6: saying like your digital footprint,
5: I'm
6: brother.
5: Not, no.
6: I have screenshots,
5: no,
6: man.
5: You did not.
6: I can ruin so many people. It is funny.
5: Yeah.
6: They rolled me out and I of course followed in the footsteps of one Jenny Dale in terms of the professional role of the Boston Red Sox.
5: Yeah.

0: was coming off of
1: when I was there, it was Heidi Watney,
0: a World Series win. So we opened the season in Baltimore.
1: Was that 2013? The 2013 season?
0: Yeah, 2013 okay. season. So we opened the year in Baltimore, and this was the year where like Johnny Gomes and David Ortiz, they wore American flag blazers to the White House to meet the president of Obama.
1: Yeah.
0: In office at the time. And Johnny Gomes let me wear his American flag blazer for my first in-game hit. And
1: nice.
0: This is what Johnny Gomes wore to the White House. Yada, yada, yada. And it was just screenshots. Twitter was in its infancy almost back then. Lit up, dude, like a Christmas tree.
1: That bird whistle.
0: It was unbelievable. Like, I was like, oh, look at these millions of people who must love me. And then I opened the comments. They didn't love me. They're like, who's this not chick?
1: Yes, not Jenny Dell. Exactly.
0: But here's the thing. It was like that for legit a month. And I was I mentioned 3 hours ago, I love getting in the mud sometimes. You know what I mean? So
1: you'll get down there.
0: I didn't have any rules. There were no rules on the internet. So I would punch back.
1: That's the thing. It's not punching down if you stoop to their level.
0: That's what I'm saying. That's what I'm saying.
1: And I quickly earned it
0: from Boston. Cause I gave it right back.
1: Yeah, you're like, hold on, dude.
0: Yeah, hold on. I know how to spell cuss words too. How do you like this one?
1: Boston famously unopinionated.
0: Yeah.
1: Famously.
0: You went over the crowd. You win your freedom type. Like Gladiator.
1: Yep.
0: You went over the locals in Boston.
1: All right.
0: Then it was a good run.
1: Well, let's win over these radio listeners. You can see us on SportsCenter 7 a.m. Eastern, SportsCenter AM, 7 a.m. Eastern time, Saturday, Sunday, Monday, and Tuesday. And our love of football carries into, to countdown to kickoff. And it is the first Sunday of the NFL season. We're going to fast forward. We're going to Tarantino this thing. Okay. We're going to get to the end of the football Sunday and start this hour talking about the Giants and the Cowboys.
0: Thank goodness we're talking about the Cowboys.
1: Well, on Sunday Night Football, I'll say this, man, even with Jackson Dart, even with Cam Scataboo, even with Malik Nabers, I'm tired of seeing the Giants in nationally televised games. I'm tired of seeing them at night. I'm tired of seeing them struggle for field goals. I'm tired of seeing them turn the football over. I'm tired of seeing just an absolute punt parade from the Giants. And maybe John Harbaugh changes things this year for them. A lot of people are high on the Giants just because of a new coach.
0: Better hope so.
1: And perhaps 16, 17 games out of Dart. I don't know how you feel about that. The problem is Dart's got to stay out of the blue tent. Scataboo has to stay out of the blue tent.
0: Sure.
1: And Malik Nabers starts coming off of a knee injury. There's so many on-field questions.
0: Sure.
1: It's not that I've lost faith in John Harbaugh, although Baltimore sure seemed to.
0: Sure.
1: But it's more about who is going to be available offensively for this team.
0: It's a young trio that the New York Giants have. And yes, they've battled injury, but they have the benefit of youth being on their side, right? Like, we're not looking at this team saying their window has closed and they're always injured. They're off injured. They can't stay on the field. We don't know enough about this trio, this offensive trio in Nabers, in Scataboo, in Dart to write them off immediately. Mm-hmm. So I'm going to push back a little bit and say, I like the intrigue of what New York and the Giants have to offer. And if you talk, depending on who you talk to, I mean, Mike Tannenbaum is going to join us in 20 minutes. I think he's relatively high on the Giants. I know Herm Edwards is high on the Giants. Mm-hmm. So like our professional ball knowers that we get to talk to every day on SportsCenter have, I don't know where they see it. It's like Vegas knowing something that we don't know.
1: Yeah.
0: They have like weird expectations of what the Giants can be this season. So I'm like, all right, until proven wrong, and that might be by the end of this month, I'm interested to see what New York has to offer. Conversely, with the Super Bowl being on ESPN, I am super, and I have no affiliation to the Dallas Cowboys. I spent a year in Dallas. It was awesome. Got to get the Elotes Tacos from Fuel City Tacos there. I'd had it every single morning. I love the intrigue that the Cowboys are going to have on display this year, because their defense, which was their Achilles heel last season, they were the only defense across the National Football League that allowed more than 30 points to their opponents a year. Everybody else was sub 30. You walk off the best bus as the opponent of a Dallas Cowboys and you're scoring 30 points. We know the offense can hang it up. Okay. Mm-hmm. And Dak Prescott has the weapons. The defense got substantially younger and a little bit better. It would be good for business if the Cowboys have something to say this year.
1: It absolutely will. Let's get to Chris Canty, because we joke, you and I joke about, oh, great, we're finally talking about the Cowboys. You know what I mean? A team that certainly dominates news cycles and certainly here in Bristol, Connecticut. But here is Chris Canty talking about that talk. This is on Unsportsmanlike this week.
2: I don't remember the Dallas Cowboys with Dak Prescott and CeeDee Lamb and this current core of players being as boisterous as they are this season. And I don't have an issue with, you know, them being confident, but I have an issue with them saying, let's proclaim dominance. How about just go out and win the game? That's all that matters. Go 1-0 every single week. And I know that's boring. It's cliche. It's coach speak. But guess what? The best teams are methodical in terms of how they navigate the marathon that is the NFL regular season. And ultimately, at the end, they're in places that they want to be. It's been a long time since we could say the Cowboys were where they wanted to be at season's end.
1: Okay, yeah, it has been a long time. And where they want to be and where they measure themselves is by this standard that's about 30 years old now.
0: Literally 30, really? Going on 31 years old.
1: But
0: 1995.
1: You don't want participation trophies. Like, if you're the Texans and you're like, hey, we made it to the AFC Championship game. They're kind of happy about that. I just say that because they're on here in studio. The Cowboys won't be happy until they win the Super Bowl. Win the Super Bowl, not just make it. But, man, if you think you're tired of hearing about the Cowboys now,
0: oh my goodness!
1: Imagine if they make the Super Bowl and we have that whole media week. And it's a Super Bowl you and I are not going to.
0: As of right now.
1: In person.
0: Yeah, and I feel like if you keep bringing it up, they're probably going to keep us on the same.
1: Maybe a squeaky. Oh, really? Okay. I thought it might be like a squeaky wheel.
0: Gets the oil.
1: So it gets old. Yeah. So we got the Giants and we got the Cowboys. Yeah. You lived in Dallas. We both spent time in New York. What's the best thing about living in Dallas?
0: The best thing about living in Dallas? Are we being serious?
1: Keep it a buck. For those who never, I'm never going to live in Dallas.
0: I love the culture.
1: The culture of Dallas?
0: I love the culture of Dallas.
1: Stockyards?
0: It's Americana.
1: Hair dye.
0: Right? It's hair dye. That's Austin.
1: Oh, fair.
0: That's
1: enough.
0: Austin. That's about a couple hours south. I do believe if my map recall, serves me correctly. I like the culture. I like how everything is like literally physically spread out. You know, you have room to breathe there.
1: Oh, okay.
0: Obviously the food's incredible. Now my list of one thing has evolved into many things, but, it's authentic. It's culture. It's Western. Okay. It's Americana. I
1: okay.
0: love it.
1: Worst thing about living in Dallas?
0: The culture. The worst thing about...
1: Yeah.
0: Knee-jerk reaction, and it's a soft answer. It's a cop-out answer. As a guy who grew up in Colorado. So, right, like, I love winter. I love fall. I hate when it gets above 80 degrees.
1: Oh, wow.
0: The heat. But it's a dry heat. Way better.
1: Is it really? It's way better than living in Houston.
0: I spent a year in Houston.
1: Houston is humid.
0: No, thank you.
1: Okay.
0: But Dallas, I'd move back tomorrow.
1: All right. New York. Other half of that divisional game. So I spent a little bit of time in Dallas, but I can't speak to it living there. For me, best part of New York is at any time of day, you can get into anything.
0: That is 100%.
1: Legitimately.
0: Nefarious
1: work,
0: or otherwise.
1: Like, you get in late for work. Like, sometimes they'll send us down. It was the Seaport. Now it's Hudson Yards. You get in late, and you're like, man, I'd go for some Greek food right now.
0: Yeah.
1: But you got like
0: 10 spots.
1: 12 options that are open till 2 in the morning.
0: Yeah.
1: You know what I mean? I want the best pizza on the planet. It's right there.
0: Sbarro.
1: Joe's on Bleecker.
0: Boom.
1: You said Sbarro. Fine.
0: A New York slice.
1: You know what I mean? Like, any ethnic food, it's available all hours.
0: Sure.
1: Any activity, you're like, I want to go to like an 80s video arcade. Boom. You got like 5 of them. I'm going to go play some skee ball at 2 a.m. Bang.
0: Now you're just recalling my bachelor party.
1: Actually.
0: You're just recalling my bachelor party at the fun spot in Laconia, New Hampshire.
1: Worst part about living in New York, I would think, would be either the traffic, that at any time of night, it could take you 45 minutes to go somewhere.
0: But
1: it should take you like 10, 15.
0: I'm walking everywhere.
1: Okay. Or like how literally loud it is.
0: Well, the smells and noises.
1: Like, two of your senses are just bombarded. Like sneak attacks all the time.
0: People have to do that every single day.
1: Can't escape it. That would bug me.
0: Can't do it.
1: That would bug me about New York. Other divisional matchup in the NFC, it's up and down, you know, NFC East rather, up and down the East Coast. It's the, Eagles hosting the Commanders. Jaden Daniels at least was led to believe he's fully healthy and fully back. Can he recapture his rookie season success?
0: Again, it's the CJ Stroud effect, I think, right?
1: Oh.
0: We talked about it earlier with Herm Edwards. Of course, nobody's going to say, oh, I wish we hadn't won the division that year. Oh, I wish we hadn't made a deep playoff run that year. Oh, I wish Jaden Daniels in his rookie season took the Commanders, who had zero expectations going into that season, to the NFC Championship game against the eventual, I believe, that season Super Bowl champion Philadelphia Eagles. That was out of the gate coming off of his Heisman Trophy winning season. He took the Commanders to the AFC title game. And the Washington football team, the Commanders, they sort of generally had that blueprint. They're like, oh, we've seen this story before. A highly touted first round pick quarterback who just came off a Heisman Trophy performance collegiately takes us right out of the gate into a deep playoff run to only then not meet that expectation, and not just not meet it, but like fall woefully behind it, aka not making the playoffs, mm-hmm. you know, in your sophomore campaign or your, you know, your next run.
1: Yeah. And they take on an Eagles offense now without AJ Brown.
0: Okay.
1: I don't know.
0: Addition
1: that,
0: by subtraction?
1: I'm asking the question.
0: I'm not saying it.
1: I don't know that there's any one for one replacement that you could have, because I don't see another team parting with a talent like AJ Brown.
0: Sure.
1: Although, I mean, shoot, DJ Moore is on his third NFL team in about five seasons, but, we're going to learn pretty quickly whether or not Devontae Smith is a number one receiver.
0: Mm-hmm.
1: I still think that offense in Philadelphia goes through Saquon Barkley.
0: Of course.
1: I'm not sure that Dontavian Wicks stands up as a number two receiver in Philadelphia, but I also don't think Jalen Hurts has to be perfect today to really stand up against the Commanders defense that was pretty generous last season. Have you spent any time in Philadelphia? I'm thinking about your wife.
0: The wifey and the family is from Philly, so I better be careful with this next.
1: Best part of living in Philadelphia.
0: Best part
1: or
0: of living
1: in the area.
0: In Philadelphia.
1: Mm-hmm.
0: Okay, this is me as a frequent visitor, but just kind of passing through.
1: Mm-hmm.
0: And as a professional sports talking head figure.
1: Sure, yeah.
0: I particularly enjoyed their sports complex setup.
1: Oh, it's
0: like
1: incredible.
0: At the bank at Wells Fargo, the link is right there.
1: Oh, it's amazing.
0: And then they have whatever it is, Philadelphia Live or whatever it is.
1: Xfinity Live.
0: There it is.
1: Yeah.
0: That complex is incredible.
1: Worst part about living in Philly.
0: I don't like how we were there. I was actually there for an Eagles game last year.
1: Okay.
0: You know what? I don't like how I have to if I'm wearing a watch, roll my sleeve down.
1: Over by the stadium.
0: I don't particularly enjoy that. Not even by the stadium.
1: Oh, okay.
0: Brother,
1: all right.
0: I've had this experience twice.
1: Yeah.
0: In Detroit and Philly, and I can get to it in just a minute, but it's like when you're leaving the hotel and the doorman or whoever's like, hey, don't go that way.
1: Oh, that happened to me in Cleveland.
0: I don't like that.
1: Yeah.
0: I'm not a big fan.
1: But I appreciate the shout out.
0: Yeah.
1: Absolutely. Best part about living in DC, history's right there.
0: 100%.
1: Worst part about living in D.C., the traffic. Nobody knows how to drive. Nobody's from there.
0: Sure.
1: Increasingly, no one is from D.C. Everybody's from somewhere else.
0: Yeah.
1: Other states, other countries, whatever it is, and it's an absolute nightmare. speaking of a nightmare, can the Raiders make some noise this season? Countdown to kickoff with Gary Strisky and Randy Scott on ESPN Radio and the ESPN app.
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0: 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Let's get to our guy, Q Myers, host of Game Night, covers the Raiders for the Las Vegas Sports Network. He's with us here on Countdown to Kickoff. Selfishly, I want to ask you about what this Michael Mayer deal means for Brock Bowers. I saw that. I got concerned. I'm like, hold on, maybe Brock's injury is worse than we thought. But as for today, the Kirk Cousins era is upon us. The Clint Kubiak era is upon us. Taking on a Dolphins team. I'm not saying there are a lot of winnable games on this schedule, Q, but today feels gettable.
1: Yeah, it is. And thanks for having me on the show. Appreciate you guys. But yeah, this is the game that if you're, you know, the Raiders, you feel like, okay, we can start off this season in a good note, right? We can go out and get this dub against a team that's very similar. I mean, if you look at it, I've been saying it all week long. These two teams are very similar. They're both rebuilding. They both have brand new coaches. They both have brand new quarterbacks. The wide receiver cores are very unproven. And, you know, Brock Bowers was the guy that, in my opinion, was the difference maker for the Raiders. And now he's out. But like you said, Michael Mayer, who gets extended, he is there. And now there's going to be a lot more on him. Like, hey, we've given you the love. Now you got to show it back.
2: Q, are you driving into the stadium right now? This is Gary, by the
1: way.
2: Great to be talking with you.
1: I'm standing right in front of the stadium right now.
2: Oh, my man is on a mission, dude. We're taking up his time.
0: 1,000 degrees out
2: there. What I was going to ask you, Randy being the resident Raider fan here, and me because he's my guy, I want to see them do well. I'm not sitting here on this September 13th saying that they're going to make any sort of significant noise, but what's the buzz like for the Raiders this year with a new coaching regime, with Fernando Mendoza, who of course is not the starting quarterback, but you have your heir apparent sort of waiting in the wings? Does this almost feel like, all right, we're so close to like playing meaningful football deep into a season? What's it like?
1: Yeah, there's a lot of hope. That's what it is. There's hope because there seems to be a direction. There seems to be a plan. And as Randy knows, there hasn't been a plan for a very long time. It's basically throwing darts against the board and hoping something works out. And that's not what this staff has from Clint Kubiak and John Spytek. They all have the same plan, similar thoughts. They're going in the same direction. They're all rowing in the same direction, which we saw last year. Pete Carroll and company were not. And so it's a refreshing time where, look, everyone knows that this is not a playoff team. It's not a team that's going to win 10 or 11 games unless something, you know, crazy happens. They catch lightning in a bottle, which, I mean, happens every once in a while. But I just don't see it with this team and this roster. But there is hope. There is a foundation. There are players that they can build around. And like you mentioned, that quarterback, Fernando Mendoza, he don't have to start right now, but he's going to be the guy eventually. And so it's a lot of positive momentum. It's really about building this team up and seeing the pieces that you can move forward with. And that's really what this team is trying to do this year.
0: Talking with Q Myers, Game Night host, and also covers the Raiders for the Las Vegas Sports Network. He's out there in the shadow, hopefully the shadow of Allegiant Arena, because it's about Allegiant Stadium, rather.
2: Yeah, in the dead sun.
0: Standing in direct sun with that big stadium behind him. I was careful to say the Kirk Cousins era is upon us and not the Fernando Mendoza era is upon us, because to me, if we see Fernando anytime soon, it means something went horribly wrong. When do you think we will see the first overall pick start a game for Vegas?
1: That is a great question, only because look at the schedule. There's no soft spot. There's no, oh, there you go, right there, right? I mean, because we always would say the bye week. That's where you put them in, is the bye week. Yeah. The bye week's not the week 13. And you know that that's going to be really difficult to keep a number one overall pick on the sideline that long. Now, I think ideally the Raiders would like to do just that, keep them there until at least the bye week. I just don't know if that's going to be feasible. I don't know if Kirk Cousins is going to be able to hold him off that long. How is he going to look? Is he going to play well? Is he going to get injured? I mean, there's so many, you know, elements that could go into play. And once he hits the field, this is the thing. Other thing I've been saying, once he hits the field, he's not coming off, right? I mean, it's going to be his time. So if Kirk Cousins happens to go down for whatever reason or happens to go back to the locker room, I mean, this is the number two quarterback. So Fernando Mendoza, once he takes over, I don't think he comes off the field.
2: Q, let's focus on today's game. It's a late afternoon kickoff against the Dolphins. What does Ashton Gentry's outlook seem anytime a running back is dealing with something lower body, you kind of tense up? What's his outlook for today?
1: No, he's good. He's 100%. Just talked to him in the locker room 2 days ago, and he said he knew pretty early on after the injury that he was going to be just fine. Wasn't as bad as everyone thought, and what it looked like when he went down in practice, and we all just took a big gasp. So he's good to go. I'm expecting, guys, 30 carries for the running backs between Gentry and Washington Jr. because, oh, okay, look, there is no Brock Bowers. Yeah. So, you know, it's like run the ball. And I think the Dolphins are going to do the same thing with Devon Achane. So yeah. This actually might be a game that's wrapped up pretty quickly.
2: And Malik Willis, too. He's not afraid to tuck it and run. Q Myers, we appreciate it, man. Enjoy the game. Enjoy the season.
1: Will do. Appreciate y'all.
2: Again, that's our game night host. He also covers the Raiders for the Las Vegas Sports Network.
3: That's the Q Myers difference. He said, yeah, I was just talking about 2 days ago in the locker
2: room. He's like, I was in the locker room.
3: I'll just chop it up with my boy.
2: Let me text him real quick.
3: Yeah.
2: I think is what he said.
3: He's you want me to have him come out here and stand outside with me?
2: Got his home number. Might go ahead and talk to him. Mike T in studio. Mike Tannenbaum with the boys. Gary Strisky, Randy Scott. It's Countdown to Kickoff on ESPN Radio and anywhere you go on the ESPN app.
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17: 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Daniel Jeremiah, Bijan Robinson, Trent Green, all joining to break down all of the NFL action for week one. 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
1: 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I'm Mark Robbins with breaking news in ESPN Radio's SportsCenter. ESPN's Adam Schefter and NFL Network's Ian Rappaport are reporting Rams star Myles Garrett will undergo arthroscopic surgery to fix what's been limiting him in training camp and in the opener against San Francisco. Garrett will miss the next four games with the hope he can return for week six in a matchup against Arizona. We got a doubleheader for you right here on ESPN Radio. In fact, coverage is underway. Bears and Panthers from Charlotte. And then it's the Dolphins and the Raiders from Las Vegas. And ESPN Radio coverage of that one begins at 4 Eastern. Sunday night, the Giants will host Dallas. And while the Giants have had losing records the last three seasons, ESPN Giants reporter Jordan Ronan says with new head coach John Harbaugh, this team and its fans should have thoughts about the playoffs, at least through most of the regular season.
2: The expectations here are real. The Giants have a quarterback that they believe is going to be a high-level quarterback in Jackson Dart, and they have a coach. When you have a coach and a quarterback, people expect you to win, right? John Harbaugh has a track record of winning. He made the playoffs 15 times in Baltimore. It's not like you got to win 15 games, but
3: no,
2: you got to at least be in competitive, meaningful games come December.
1: 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Formula One racing, Kimi Antonelli wins the Spanish Grand Prix. More than 4 seconds better than second-place finisher Max Verstappen. Lando Norris winds up third.
4: Hey, it's Michelle Smallman, and coming up Monday, Patrick Mahomes is officially back and ready to quiet all the doubters. 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
6: Give me an opportunity to answer.
5: I'm not supposed to. It's we're just trying to keep the sponsors
6: happy.
5: My bad.
6: Yeah, my first full-time radio show. I don't know the rules.
5: That's it.
6: I was going to answer.
5: I think right now you're auditioning. I think right now you're auditioning for another show called Pardon the Interruption.
6: No, we have the chief interrupter, Mike Tannenbaum, who between 1 and 5 is on with Drew Butler and Kevin Clark, but he was gracious enough to give us a couple minutes of his time.
5: That show is called Game Day with Kevin Clark and Drew Butler. Mike will co-host it. He's our ESPN front office insider here in studio with us. And very selfishly, for my own designs, I was like, hey, the Jets can go into Nashville and beat the Titans today. And he enthusiastically, somewhat biased, but he said yes. You believe it?
7: I do, guys. And I think there's a ton of storylines, but when you look at what the Jets did to me defensively and made incredible progress on defense in all three levels, David Bailey, second pick in the draft, who's had a really good training camp, Demario Davis. I don't know what football genius drafted him a decade ago. And then Minka Fitzpatrick on the back end. I think when you attack your weaknesses on all three levels, it'll make a difference. Yeah. And last year, Cam Ward, who's extremely talented, but he was 27th in the league in completion percentage. I think that's going to be a good indice to see how this game goes.
6: Okay, a little bit of home cooking, though. The game is in Nashville in those beautiful new uniforms. What's the over-under, Mike T, for the Jets to get their first? Because they had a couple in the preseason. They had, famously, none in the regular season last year. The first time ever in the history of the NFL, a defense went an entire regular season without an interception. What's the over-under on games it takes to get their first?
7: I'll go with 2. Gary, I just think like tips and overthrow.
6: Yes.
7: It's gotta break their way.
6: The quarterback they're playing specifically today.
7: Yeah, maybe? Exactly. And, there's a really good radio show. If you're not listening to this one, ESPN New York, we had Teron Davenport on earlier, who's the ESPN reporter for the Titans. He said that the heat index today is going to be 104.
6: Whoa.
7: And I think because of that, you're going to see a lot of quick game, a lot of passing. So maybe there'll be a tip throw today.
5: All right. When you look, at this divisional matchup, let's get a front office insider's input. Starting the season with a divisional game, we saw it already in Australia. We'll see it up and down the NFC East today. How does that feel to you?
7: Yeah, you know, Rex Ryan always used to say, guys, those are games and a half because if there's a tiebreaker, it's a tiebreaker in your favor. So if you're the 49ers, not only do you get a very convincing win, but now you have a tiebreaker in hand against the Rams. So, somebody was asking me earlier, what's like today, like, it's like the first day of school vibes. Like, you're excited, you're nervous, you're excited for the video guy, the equipment guy, the ticket taker. Like, the whole organization's worked their tails off for today. And you do want to come out with a win, but I think context is important. If we go back a year ago, guys, remember it was J.J. McCarthy who beat Caleb Williams on a Monday night. And I can't imagine what the Bear radio, local radio was that week.
6: Gosh.
7: And now, you know, you fast forward, J.J. McCarthy's a third string and Caleb Williams could be the MVP of the league.
6: So those are the specificities of a divisional game to open week one. Do you like it though? Cause should it count for a game and a half? It's a shortened, it's a condensed preseason. It's three games on paper. The starters play a couple drives across that three games. It's really mainly just in the second game, but there's so much at stake. 18 weeks from this point, seeding, whether or not teams are even making the playoffs, nobody really hitting their speed until they come out of September. Should these games be happening week one?
7: Yeah, Gary, it's a great question. I think it, like, if you're John Harbaugh or Brian Schottenheimer for tonight, like, I think it puts an emphasis on good coaching and good strategy. Like, maybe you're a little bit more competitive in training camp. Maybe you're a little bit more physical in training camp because you know you're coming out with such a consequential game. And let's face it, like, I give Sean McVay a lot of credit. He came out after the game and said, yeah, maybe our plan was flawed because clearly one team looked like they were ready to go in the 49ers. They were more physical. They were faster. And clearly the Rams weren't. So I think if you have the answers to the test and know that this game is going to be more consequential than usual, maybe you have to adjust your preparation.
5: Okay, if I look at a team with a lot of preseason buzz, and let's keep the Rams out of it because that hay is already in the barn. What about like a Jacksonville? If they come out today and they stub their toe against Cleveland,
7: that's not going to happen.
5: Do you, okay, all right, hold on.
6: Randy, I'm going to stop you right there.
5: All right, let me stop right there.
7: So in my office, we used to have a sign that said, "In God we trust, for everyone else we need data." Okay, so let me ask you guys. Let me ask you guys a question. Uh-huh. If we were running the Cleveland Browns and I said, "Randy and Gary, I have an idea. We have a quarterback that's played 19 games in 6 years, and he had major shoulder reconstruction. He tore his Achilles tendon twice. He's going to be a free agent at the end of the year, but we should start him on opening day." Like, what are we doing?
6: My answer would be,
5: what if he's also alienated the fans?
6: Did he besmirch the entire city of Cleveland and say, you know, you can stick it where the sun don't shine to all of the fans? God. What if he didn't do that?
7: So I told you I'd be the chief interrupter. So your question, they could stub their toe only if, did you guys see Arch Manning come out of the tunnel a week ago when he fell?
6: Oh my head, more than stubbed his toe.
5: He disappeared. The smoke and everything, right?
7: So unless Trevor Lawrence that happens to, that's the only toe they'll be stubbing today.
5: Okay. All right. That's fair. Then what about a Baltimore? Baltimore, that line is a lot smaller.
7: Mm-hmm.
5: There's a lot of buzz. I've seen some predictions of Rams, Ravens, and this was before the Myles Garrett injury, but Rams, Ravens in the Super Bowl.
6: Sure.
5: Right? And they believe in Lamar being healthy. They believe in Jesse Minter being the head coach. That spread is still only at 3 points in Indy where Daniel Jones is coming off of an Achilles.
7: So the Indianapolis Colts and my golf game have a lot in common. They're high variances. Nice. So like, I'm a high variance golfer.
5: Yeah.
7: If I hit a good shot, I'm not surprised. When I hit a bad shot, I'm not surprised. People forget how good the Colts were last year. When they were healthy, they had the best offense in the NFL.
5: Yep.
7: And if the three of us knew that Jonathan Taylor, Alec Pierce, and Daniel Jones would be healthy for the whole year, they could win the division. That's how good their upside is. This is by far to be the most fascinating game along with Buffalo and Houston in terms of, I think Indy can score a ton of points. And Declan Doyle is coming in. He's the new offensive coordinator of the Ravens. I think they're going to be good, but they don't have a margin for error to get up to speed. I wouldn't be surprised to see the Colts pull this one out.
6: Think about Mike T is he's 300 yards off the tee, but he doesn't know which direction it's going.
5: Smoke. So,
6: he's
5: going
6: to hit a fairway. It might not be the one he's playing.
7: So my son is learning how to play golf. So there's a great site called LostGolfBalls.com. And every ball is used after it's been hit the first time.
5: Yes.
7: So I'm like, for, you know, 50 cents a ball, put it into the water. Not, you know, $6 Pro V1s.
5: 100%. Oh, no. Not at all.
6: You know, you get a couple deals on Pro V1s. Mike T, you've asked us a couple of questions. And I want you, and I've told Randy about this, and I don't know how many more minutes we have with you, so I want to get to this and before we run out of time. A year ago, right around combine time or draft time, you took us, a handful of us, just randomly into like a pre-draft screening process that you utilized in the front office to ask some of these prospects, not football related, just questions. And it put my brain in such a pretzel. And I thought it was so impressive and so introspective and cool, the questions you would ask. And I hyped this up to Randy, and I can't do it justice. So can you just dive into this and hit us with some questions that you would ask these prospects?
7: Yeah, absolutely. So it all comes back to, like, character. Like, they're going to have more time and more money going from college to pro football, so we want to know their character. So just here a couple we can run through quickly. Like,
6: all right,
7: when was the last time you changed your mind and showed intellectual humility?
5: Intellectual humility? Wow. I mean, I think of a relationship. You know, I can think
6: it's
5: of
6: a
5: like
6: national program.
5: Yeah, getting over getting over myself and my fears. Intellectual humility, and I changed my mind.
7: So I already have concerns because our psychologist taught us.
5: Oh, I'm auditioning. I thought I was just answering. Okay, yeah, I'm sorry. Because, this is a job interview.
7: Yeah, because one of the things that our psychologist taught us was when somebody would repeat the question back, they're stalling. It's a technique that people use to stall when they're unsure of the answer.
5: I think I'm trying to define intellectual humility, which does not help my intelligence.
6: Sure.
5: But I'll say it's when I was I got a porch quote. Yeah. My porch was rotting. Yeah. And I realized that the price point was going to be higher than I anticipated going in, and I just had to bite the bullet and get it done.
6: Come on.
5: What about you, dude?
6: No, I'm not the one. Hey, no,
5: All right, Mike T, his turn.
6: I'm not the one under the microscope.
7: Okay, three people, non-relatives in history, three people you have lunch with dead or alive.
5: What a layup.
6: Yeah.
7: We're going to learn a lot about Gary.
6: Yeah, I guess so. General Patton would be incredible, dead or alive. Jesus would be another.
5: It's a heck of a table so far. I'm not going to lie to you. That's a heck of a table.
6: Michael Jackson.
5: I think Jesus might have something to say about one of your guests.
7: You know, it's funny. My wife, Michelle, who may be listening.
5: I'm not going to lie to you.
7: My wife, Michelle, who may be listening, Michael Jackson is one of hers.
6: Like, okay.
7: What a fascinating guy.
6: He's the most famous person to ever exist, not named Jesus Christ.
5: I think you could argue he's more famous just because you could be on the other side of the planet from Jesus and there's no way of knowing. You know what I mean? At Jesus's time.
6: Yeah, sure.
5: You know what I'm saying?
6: And this was pre-internet.
5: I love this conversation.
6: This is unbelievable.
7: Here's another one.
5: Yeah.
7: What question do you wish people asked you more often?
6: See, that's an awesome question.
5: What scares you?
6: Oh.
5: What scares you?
6: Here we go.
5: Yeah. Yeah. And I'd say snakes. I'd say snakes and existential dread. I'd say that as well. And falling objects.
7: And raid or losing streak?
5: No, I'm used to that. You can't kill what's already dead. Let's do one more forget. We got one.
6: Well, I was going to say, Mike, are you looking at the readiness and snappiness of being able to answer or the actual context of the answer?
7: Yeah, so basically what you're trying to do is figure out, like, we would show, for example, quarterbacks the interception reels and ask them what happened. And if they would say things like, it was a bad play call or the receiver ran the wrong route. No, like, you're the battlefield commander. Like, it should be your fault. So any questions, we're trying to get to selflessness, humility, coachability. So, like, we would say, like, give us an example of you being a good teammate. And just their body language alone would tell us a lot. Or in the last 7 days, like, what's one nice thing you've done for somebody else?
6: It's awesome.
5: I like that.
6: I've donated. You have an answer? I donated to charity within the last 7 days.
5: So no acts. It's just more money.
7: So you're not drafting Gary?
5: I found a putter head cover.
6: Yeah.
5: On the golf course, and I made sure to return it to its rightful owner. Tracked him down the parking lot. Even though he was holding us up,
6: but
5: you were really
6: going
5: slow.
6: That way anyway. Come on.
5: He was really
6: serious?
5: Slow. I could have just gone to the pro shop and given it to the desk, but I went to this guy.
6: Okay.
5: And found him.
6: Well, I opened up my wallet. Okay. What did you do?
7: So Gary, I would say Randy would be dessert eligible in our house because he did something nice for somebody else.
5: Okay. That's okay, because you don't eat dessert in the Tannenbaum household unless you have done something nice for someone else.
6: So wait, am I getting dessert?
5: No.
7: Of course, you are.
5: If I had a vote, I mean, I'd say no.
7: You guys invited me on the show. You're both dessert eligible.
6: Yeah, come on, man.
5: Mike
6: Every
5: Tannenbaum.
6: Week, you know where to find us.
5: Thank you so much. Mike was just like, hey, can I come on with you guys? We're like, yes, this is our
6: Mike
5: guy.
6: Mike T's the absolute
5: fraud
6: man.
5: Or laud, and we have that. What day of the week? Is it Tuesday?
6: Do we have no? Tuesday's Overreaction Tuesday.
5: Overreaction.
6: It's either
5: Tuesday.
6: Monday or Tuesday is that we have Fraud or Laud.
7: I'm waiting to hear.
5: He's available. Okay, good. Mike Tannenbaum, our ESPN front office insider, is going to co-host Game Day with Kevin Clark and Drew Butler immediately following us. The NFL season is 15 minutes away.
7: Let's go.
5: Gary Streisky and myself, Randy Scott, we're going to tell you next who wins today. 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

0: Countdown to kickoff, ESPN Radio and the ESPN app, Sirius XM Channel 80, as well as TuneIn. He's Gary Strisky. I'm Randy Scott. However you found us on this first Sunday of the NFL season, we are so glad you did. It is time for picks, Gary Strisky. Handman, are you firing these up, or are we just rolling through it on our own? What would you like to do? Let's just roll right into it. Javonte, let's roll right into it. Let's get to it. Falcons, Steelers, are we going against the number, or are we just going straight up? What do y'all want to do? Straight up, Falcons, Steelers.
1: Straight up?
0: In Pittsburgh.
1: Come on, man. This is Pittsburgh.
0: Pittsburgh. Pittsburgh over here as well. Ravens are at the Colts in Indianapolis. Are at the
1: Colts. I mean, I was sipping that purple Kool-Aid, that yak, but my key just left here and said, yo, the Colts might mess around and take care of business. So you know what I'm going to do?
0: Yeah.
1: Ravens.
0: You were sipping that, yeah. I'm going to go with the Ravens as well. I believe the Ravens are making a deep run in the playoffs. And sorry, Danny Dimes with the Achilles. I gotta see it. I'm a trust but verify fella.
1: Trust but verify.
0: I'm a trust but verify fella.
1: I feel
0: what I'm saying? Let's go
1: that.
0: Bills. This is Bills at Texans.
1: This is a tough one.
0: I mean, Houston, the line hasn't moved all week. It's still 1.5 Buffalo's favorite on the road.
1: All of the numbers say that you bet against Josh Allen here. He is 0-4 all time against the Texans in Houston. Last time he was in Houston, they were wearing their battle reds last November. He was sacked 8 times. Through 2 interceptions, all that to say, he wins in Houston today.
0: You think Josh Allen wins in Houston?
1: Yeah.
0: I think
1: yeah.
0: Houston wins.
1: Okay.
0: I'll take Houston straight up. Saints are at the Lions.
1: Lions? Last year was such a wonky year for Detroit, coming off such an awesome NFC performance the year prior. They were 9-8. Everybody's back. Give me the Lions.
0: I think the Lions win. I think the Saints cover.
1: Okay.
0: It's a 7-point spread, down to 6 a little bit.
1: As in I some spots, it, we weren't.
0: I know, but spread, Randy, the Saints spread, are so. Frisky.
1: Look at me, I'm Randy. Actually, the Lions are frisky.
0: The Lions are
1: famously,
0: frisky.
1: The cats,
0: famously, they're yeah. nimble.
1: Detroit, one of the cities where it was like, hey man, you're gonna go to the casino. Cool, don't go that way.
0: Oh yeah, Where'd you stay? Downtown? Shinola. I stayed at the Shinola Hotel.
1: The Ritz downtown.
0: And you stayed at the Ritz.
1: Yeah, well, I was with the Red Sox at the time.
0: That's nice.
1: I was with the Red Sox at the time, and he goes, hey, when you come back, do not walk through the bus stop. And he looked at me as if like my dad would look at me before I went out for the first time as a 21-year-old. Like, right? Like, do not get behind the wheel of the vehicle. Like,
0: oh, yeah,
1: He was like, do not walk through the bus.
0: Don't make bad decisions.
1: I said, okay. So I ran through the bus stop.
0: So okay. All right. Ran right through that stop sign. Let's go. Let's see here. What about? Let's go. We already said Browns and Jaguars, didn't we?
1: Yeah. Let's go Jets. Titans.
0: You'll go Jets, Titans?
1: Jets,
0: that's
1: Titans.
0: That's a 1.5 point spread.
1: I like the Jets.
0: I do too.
1: I like the Jets.
0: I do too.
1: Give me the Jets.
0: Gino!
1: It's
0: funny, I kind of thought they were tanking so they could get in the quarterback, you know, sweepstakes. Yeah. But here's the thing, you don't have to like tank.
1: Sure.
0: To get one of these 7 or 8 projected first round picks. And they made some moves in the offseason that I kind of like, so I'm gonna take the Jets.
1: Okay.
0: Tampa
1: Bengals.
0: Let's go Bengals. Tampa and the Bengals.
1: This is a good one. This is Tampa at Cincinnati. And did I just become a Bengals fan? Because their defensive tackle just walked in his...
0: Oh, my gosh. Landon Dickerson?
1: Yeah.
0: Oh, dude.
1: Give me Tampa.
0: It's a great look.
1: Baker Mayfield got the extension done just in the nick of time. And I like the Buccaneers.
0: All right. Have we done Bears-Panthers down Carolina way?
1: We have not, but I'll take the Panthers.
0: It's a playoff game. Really?
1: I like the Panthers. Yeah.
0: I don't know. The Panthers defense is a nightmare.
1: Yeah.
0: They got those two massive, massive cornerbacks.
1: I get it.
0: J.C. Horn, Ed Al. All right. I'm going to go ahead and take the Bears though.
1: Okay.
0: I like that offense. I like it a lot. Caleb Williams has trimmed the beard down to just a mustache. I'm here for it.
1: Wow.
0: Cardinals at the Chargers. Big number. 9.5.
1: You are high on the Bolts this
0: year. I'm high on the Bolts.
1: You're talking like Justin Herbert MVP, Justin Herbert 10,000 yards passing.
0: Outlandish stuff.
1: I'll take the Bolts.
0: I will too, for that very reason. I think Herbert and Mike McDaniel, is going to unlock that beautiful butterfly and just set it free.
1: And just a beautiful monarch.
0: Who would
1: monarch.
0: Cage a butterfly?
1: Who would? What are you, a monster?
0: I know, right? Vikings are hosting the Packers.
1: Okay.
0: Vikings are favored.
1: Okay. This stinks.
0: The line stinks.
1: Oh, 1.5.
0: Yeah.
1: Gosh, Vikings 1.5.
0: Yeah.
1: Hey, give me my Korean brother.
0: You're going to go Kyler Murray?
1: Give me a Tae-ah-bing-guk.
0: Let's get it.
1: Kyler Murray.
0: I'm also going to go the Vikings. I believe in the Brian Flores defense. Raiders are hosting the Dolphins in Vegas.
1: Hey.
0: Raiders favored by 3.
1: Brother.
0: Hey.
1: You're my guy.
0: Raiders?
1: You're my guy.
0: Want to know?
2: Baby.
1: Raiders. Come
2: 1-0, and if the playoffs started Monday and the Raiders being 1-0,
1: Patriots would watch on TV.
2: Because
1: they're 0-1.
2: And that's all you care about.
1: Eagles are hosting the Commanders. What are your thoughts?
2: Give me the Eagles, man. I've married into an Eagle family. The wife, he just texted me a picture. She got a new
1: What'd
2: Go Birds sweatshirt.
1: Let's go.
2: She's
1: one
2: at the mall spending money.
1: Spending money.
2: And here I am. I'm on radio trying to make it.
1: What's money? What color's money?
2: Hey,
1: green.
2: Go Birds.
1: Go Birds.
2: Okay.
1: Let's go. Birds. All right. Giants are hosting the Cowboys. Sunday night football. Dallas favored by 3 in New York.
2: I want to see just as a whole the Cowboys do big things this season because.
1: Good for business.
2: The football. The Super Bowl. It's on ESPN. No one's talked about it. And it'd be good for business.
1: I am also going to go with the Cowboys tonight. I feel like they actually have a defense with a pulse, and I don't know that John Harbaugh can fix everything that ails the Giants. Monday Night Football on ESPN, a divisional battle in the AFC West. It is the Chiefs, Patrick Mahomes, all the way back from the knee injury that cost him a season, or the end of his season last year. So the Chiefs are hosting the Broncos, as Bo Nix is expected to be back.
2: Back from that broken ankle. And as you know, Randy, I still have my 720 area code from Denver as a kid. Who grew up in Colorado, went to school there my entire life. It's my sister's favorite team of all time. Mm. And they did something so nice for my nephew when he was born a year ago, and then they proceeded to win 9 straight games. This is the hometown team. But they declined my media credential, my first TV job, and for that, I will always hate the Denver Broncos. Give me the Kansas City Chiefs.
1: They declined your media credential?
2: And I worked for a CBS affiliate.
1: Real talk?
2: Oh, 100%. I literally sent it through the portal, and there was a guy. He is still there. I think he's head of their operations. He declined my credential.
1: I wonder if he's listening.
2: I said, I hope he is.
1: What if he is listening? What would you say? Name names.
2: What's that?
1: No, I'm just joking.
2: Next week.
1: Name names.
2: I count down to kickoff. So give me the Chiefs. I mean, Patrick Mahomes is back. It's home cooking.
1: Yeah.
2: Travis Kelce's married. And let me just tell you, just
1: as
2: that post marriage glow.
1: Talk to me about
2: it. You know what I mean? He's got that husband strength now.
1: What happens when that happens?
2: Yeah. Well, you finally get to, you know, lose. You know,
1: yeah,
2: not a football game. Give me the Chiefs.
1: All right. I'm gonna take the Chiefs as well because they're home. I think Bo Nix is still not 100%.
2: Okay.
1: There's a little stats variance. I'm not gonna get too analytical with
2: you. Sounds like you want
1: to. But there's a little bit of like, can the Broncos, I don't know, duplicate their one score game
2: record? Historically good defense last year, going after a Patrick Mahomes, who obviously is coming back.
1: Less mobile.
2: Exactly.
1: You know what I mean?
2: So, yes, they gotta keep Patrick Mahomes upright. It's gotta be scary.
1: And they're starting like, I wanna say a rookie, or at least an undrafted left tackle.
2: That's
1: tomorrow
2: good.
1: Night. So we'll see.
2: That's good.
1: Against that Broncos front. Hey, one show down.
2: Come on.
1: In week one.
2: 20 to go?
1: Gary Streisky. Good job on radio. I'm Randy Scott. I was mediocre.
2: I thought you did great.
1: It's countdown to kickoff coming up next. 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
2: For him, obviously, he's a very competitive person, so disappointed, but he's going to rally behind Coop and do everything he can to help Cooper.
3: Quarterback Joey Porter Jr. is inactive for the Steelers. He is listed as being out with a back injury. He's also been dealing with a contract dispute with the team. In Carolina, Rome Odunze will play for the Bears. The receiver is active. You can hear Bears-Panthers on ESPN Radio. That'll be followed at 4:25 Eastern with the Dolphins taking on the Raiders in Vegas. Jets running back Breece Hall is active today for his team's game against the Titans. He's been dealing with a groin injury. Saints running back Alvin Kamara is also active for today as the Saints take on the Lions. He's been battling a knee injury. Baseball tonight on ESPN Radio, we've got the Padres and the Giants from San Francisco. Coverage begins at 6:30 Eastern. Padres are a game and a half ahead of the Diamondbacks for the final wild card spot in the National League. Arizona is finishing its series with Texas. Meanwhile, the Cubs hold the top wild card spot. The Phillies, the second spot, filled up, trying to avoid a sweep at the hands of Atlanta. Coming up in an hour on ABC, it's the men's final of the U.S. Open. Alexander Zverev and Ben Shelton.
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2: 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Touchdown, Caleb Williams. Extending another play, Lamar Jackson. 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
4: 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I'm Kevin Clark alongside Mike Tannenbaum and Drew Butler. It is finally an NFL Sunday. Real football, guys. Let's hit the opening drive.
5: Oh, baby! Give me everything you got!
0: Time to break down the early window of another NFL Sunday. This is the opening drive.
5: Time for some football, baby!
4: Let's go to Pittsburgh.
0: Falcons at Steelers.
4: Steelers 6.5-point favorites. Over under here is 40.5. Mike, I'll start it here. We were talking about this before we came on. You're Ian Cunningham, or you're Matt Ryan, and you're running the Atlanta Falcons. Dream jobs all around. Kevin Stefanski comes in. Your quarterback is Cooper Rush. How you feeling?
6: Analysis is a lot harder than others. No Michael Penix, no Tua Tagovailoa, no chance. And Cooper Rush was getting treated for, back spasms. I saw Field Yates tweet out that we may see Matt Ryan at some point today. So sometimes the analysis is harder than others. That's not very hard.
4: So real quick, Drew, the backup is Jack Strand, the rookie, and then the third quarterback is Zacchaeus, the receiver that, the Tannenbaum loves so much. That's where we are. Drew, you're local. What do you got?
7: I would have to say that the Atlanta Falcons fans are hopeless heading into the season, which is unfortunate because of all the new blood within the franchise, most notably Matt Ryan as the president of football, GM Ian Cunningham, and of course Kevin Stefanski as head coach. So Falcons kept four quarterbacks, guys, after the final cuts. They kind of got clowned on it, and it looks like they've got about 1.5 healthy ones to start week one. On the flip side, Aaron Rodgers and Mike McCarthy reunite in Pittsburgh. I believe it's the first time ever that a head coach and a quarterback duo that has won a Super Bowl is back together with a different team. So interesting to see how they start their time in Pittsburgh.
4: Let's go to Indy.
0: Ravens at Colts.
4: Declan Doyle is the new OC. Jesse Minter is the new head coach in Baltimore. New era. They start out as a 3-point favorite. Mike, I go to you. By the way, over under is 48.5. I go to you because you're hot on a surprising team here.
6: Yeah, you know, I think we forget that how good the Colts were last year when Alec Pierce, Jonathan Taylor, and Daniel

0: Jones were healthy. I think the Colts have a chance to have a really good season if they can stay healthy. I know that's a big if.
1: True.
2: I agree with Mike. I mean, the Colts as a home underdog is a value play, no question about it. The biggest question mark around the Ravens is how are they going to look under this new regime with Jesse Minter. How about Lamar Jackson, though? Since he has become the starting quarterback for the Baltimore Ravens, in week one, the Ravens have averaged 33.3 points per game, and Lamar has the highest passer rating in week one since 1970. So with this new coaching staff, can Lamar Jackson keep the pace? I think the Colts will definitely put up a good fight today.
1: Well, let's go to Houston.
3: Bills at Texans.
1: All right, Bills 1.5-point road favorites on the Texans. Over-under is 44.5. This one, Josh Allen has historically struggled against the Houston defense in his career, but this is Josh Allen against C.J. Stroud. Drew, what do you got?
2: Yeah, Josh Allen, 0-4 in Houston, including the playoffs, with a new head coach in Joe Brady. Very high expectations in Buffalo. You've heard Josh Allen essentially come out and say, yeah, it's tough having to deal with all the noise because the only thing that we strive to do is win it all. And how is C.J. Stroud going to respond as the starting quarterback for the Houston Texans? Everybody knows how dominant their defense is. His turnover woes in the postseason a year ago kept them from advancing towards a Super Bowl. A lot of pressure on both these quarterbacks. I think Houston has a good chance to find a way today.
1: Mike?
0: Yeah, I do too because of the speed of the defense of Houston. When you think about Josh Allen, when he's at his best, he's creating in the pocket, outside the pocket. I like DJ Moore, but I don't know if they've done enough to overcome a really good Houston Texan defense.
1: Jim Leonard is the new DC. He's going to have those guys playing in space with the 3-4. I'm intrigued to see it. By the way, Mike Tannenbaum, what genius GM had Jim Leonard on his roster?
0: Yeah, I'm not really sure, but I'll tell you what, he was a coach for us, and when we lost him, guys, we lost so much. And he, I think, has a great future. We'll see what Bradley Chubb has left, amongst others. They're going to have to, if they win today, guys, it's going to be a low-scoring game.
1: All right, let's go to Carolina.
3: Bears at Panthers.
1: Bears 3-point favorites on the road in Carolina. Interesting one. Obviously, most explosive offense in football a year ago. Can Ben Johnson do it again against an interesting, to say the least, Panthers team here, Mike?
0: Yeah, I'm concerned about the confluence of the Bears' injuries in the secondary and what we don't know about their pass rush beyond Montez Sweat. So does Kyler Gordon come back? And at one point, you know, what shape will he be in? And again, we talked so much about they led the league in turnovers. That historically isn't sustainable, the old regression to the mean. I like the Bears, but I'm concerned about, you know, can they – and by the way, they just had a turnover.
1: Oh, my gosh.
0: They just had a turnover.
1: Wait. Did you just see Deshaun Watson throw the worst interception of all time?
0: No.
1: Okay, all right, we'll get to it. We're going to get to it. You know what? Try this out here because we're going Jaguars-Browns. It's not a score, but I just want to announce it. Let's go to Jacksonville.
3: Browns at Jaguars.
1: All right, Jaguars 8.5-point favorites, guys, and I don't know if it's enough because Watson just dropped back to pass, and it was one of those passes where he throws it, and there's a linebacker right there, and you say, okay, well, surely it's going to be a layered pass. Nope, right to the linebacker, Jaguars ball. Drew, are you expecting anything other than that today?
2: I certainly was. I mean, Todd Monken, the new head coach for the Cleveland Browns, came out and said very bluntly, if you don't want to get booed, play better football. And Mike, I can't wait to get your thoughts on this later on in the show, but everything that I could read essentially said Deshaun Watson's contract was untradeable and uncuttable. They were stuck, and no wonder that they had to put him out there. With two road games to start the season, I think this is the only way you could have allowed Deshaun Watson to get out there, because if that would have just happened in Cleveland, Kevin, wow, the boo birds would be loud.
0: But, guys, I had a sign in my office, in God we trust for everyone else we need data. Show me the data that says that a player who's played in 19 games in 6 years, who had shoulder surgery and tore his Achilles tendon twice, is going to be a good football player. Show me the data.
2: Yeah.
1: Yep. By the way, Mike T, you look pretty smart. Josh Downs, 25 yards over the middle. Colts driving on the Ravens. It's going to be third down, but at the Baltimore 30, so they're probably going to get points there. All right, let's go to Detroit.
3: Saints at Lions.
1: All right, Mike, I'm intrigued by this one. Lions 7-point favorites, total is 49.5. A lot of people, a lot of smart people are on the Saints today. I'm not. I just think the Lions roster talent is going to be too much. Where do you net out?
0: Yeah, I see it slightly different, and here's why. It's not who you play, it's when you play them. And right now, the Detroit Lions are missing Terrion Arnold, who they cut for off-field issues. Kirby Joseph, Brian Branch are hurt. I think Tyler Shough is an ascending quarterback, and I think this has a chance to be a high-scoring game. I love Detroit, everything they stand for, guys. I just worry about defensively. It just seems like every 10 minutes somebody else gets hurt on defense.
1: I'm with you. Drew?
2: Yeah, it's interesting that teams like the Saints, yes, they finished last season on a relatively high note. Tyler Shough has proven himself to be the starter, at least through the first half of the season. We'll see how it goes. But now they're a trendy pick. And I do think that they're trendy because of the division that they play in, the NFC South, undoubtedly one of the weakest across the entire National Football League. However, the Detroit Lions, you know, they're in prove-it mode. They did not achieve their goals a year ago after losing Ben Johnson to the Chicago Bears. They still have a ton of offensive firepower. Can Jared Goff put it all together? We know that their defense is going to be aggressive. I like the Lions today because I feel like the Lions are a team, Kevin. They're going to have a chip on their shoulder all season long.
1: Let's go to Tennessee.
3: Jets at Titans.
1: Geno Smith just hit Omar Cooper for a 30-yard pass, so it's first and goal at the Tennessee 4. We'll monitor that. Obviously, 12 minutes to go in the first quarter. Mike, you love this Jets team.
0: Yeah, and I love a 3rd-and-9 conversion. The Robert Saleh Irish start off with a penalty on their kickoff. Jets start at the 40-yard line. Geno Smith has looked very efficient so far, guys. I should say also very comfortable. I think the key of this season is to keep him comfortable in the pocket, and that's what they've done so far. I just think they're the better team. I know so much is made about, you know, they haven't had an interception, and Evan Wilner, who's out there, our executive producer, Jet fan, is listening. They don't need an interception today to win the game. They just got to be clean, and they are knocking on the door of doing just that. And when we get a chance to talk about the aforementioned Indianapolis Colts, yeah, we'll have a positive development.
1: Yeah,
0: there as
1: no,
0: well.
1: We were up against it. So, but do you want to say Jonathan Taylor just punched the ball in, so it's 6-0. We'll talk about that on the other side. Let's go to Cincinnati.
3: Buccaneers and Bengals.
1: By the way, touchdown Carolina. It was a back of the end zone throw to a tight end. We'll have an update on that on the other side. So Bucks Bengals. This one to me is the game of the week. Bengals are 3.5-point favorites. Both these teams, you can squint and see Super Bowl contenders in my book. Unfortunately, I picked the Bengals to make the Super Bowl because of their improved tackling. I haven't seen it yet, and all of a sudden the Bucks are at the Cincinnati 15. Drew, what do you think about these teams?
2: Yeah, I mean, Zach Taylor, as the head coach of Cincinnati, has historically gotten off to terrible starts in the first 4 weeks of the season. Last year, the Bengals did win a couple of games out of the gate. This season, they're healthy. Joe Burrow's back. They invested heavily on their defense, and they brought some offensive line help. I feel like the Bengals guys are all in. They put the pressure on themselves. They know they have the talent. And then on the flip side for the Tampa Bay Buccaneers, maybe a distraction, maybe not. Baker Mayfield and his contract situation throughout training camp. Obviously, this past week, that got settled. They lose one of their key franchise players in Mike Evans, but they are not devoid of talent whatsoever. I think this is going to be the game of the day for sure, and I'd have to lean towards the home team, Cincinnati Bengals.
1: Real quick, Darren Waller was the tight end who caught it for the Panthers. He committed OPI while doing it, backed them up to the 10-yard line. Chuba Hubbard just got a 6-yard run, and so it's second and goal at the Chicago 4. We will keep you updated on that. And all of the games, this is game day on ESPN Radio and the ESPN app.
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1: Hey, guys. Kevin Clark from the This Is Football podcast. This week, how about this lineup? Daniel Jeremiah, Bijan Robinson, Trent Green, all joining to break down all of the NFL action for week one. 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

0: 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We are presented by Progressive Insurance, 1-888-SAY-ESPN. I'm Kevin Clark alongside Mike Tannenbaum and Drew Butler. All I was going to say, Drew Butler, was that I was looking at the Falcons' pass rush against Aaron Rodgers, and it looks like the cast of Game Day on ESPN Radio is currently starting for the Atlanta Falcons on the defensive line, because there is nothing going on there. But there's a lot going on around the NFL. The Bucs just hit a field goal to cap off their drive, 3-0 over the Bengals, 9 minutes to go there. We got a lot of scores to get to, so I won't do the Sounders here. So to finish off what we were talking about, the Jets drive against the Titans. Titans start out kicking the ball out of bounds. Jets have a nice third down conversion to get inside the 10. And then Omar Cooper, the rookie, gets in for a touchdown.
1: Kenyon Sadiq.
0: Yeah, Kenyon Sadiq. Sorry.
2: Kenyon Sadiq.
0: Different rookie. There's too many good rookies on the Jets. It is 7-0 Jets over Titans in that one. Omar Cooper had the 30-yard reception to get them inside the 10. Steelers up 3-0 on the Falcons. Jaguars. Drew, what'd you see there from that Jaguars offense, 7-0 there early?
2: Yeah, great throw from Trevor Lawrence to Parker Washington right near the pylon in the end zone. It was a 30-yard touchdown pass. Jacksonville converts on the extra point, so they're up early at home over the Cleveland Browns, 7-0. And our good buddy Mike Tannenbaum has said that the Cleveland Browns have been eliminated from playoff contention in the 2026 NFL season.
0: Meanwhile, Mike, Chuba Hubbard, 4-yard touchdown pass from Bryce Young makes it 7-0 Panthers over Bears early. What do you think?
1: One thing we should also talk about for our audience today, like, it's September. The weather is going to play a factor. It's 104 degrees on the field in Tennessee. It's hot in some of these places, and some of these teams are going to be deconditioned because they haven't, you know, played a lot in the preseason. So that game in Melbourne was actually played in the fall. It was 58 degrees, but games like Charlotte, you know, in Charlotte with the Bears,
2: yeah.
1: It'll be interesting, guys, to see, like, if teams wear down here. And again, this Bears secondary is thin. I think this is a chance for the Panthers to win a game as a home underdog.
0: All right,
2: Mike, to that point, not only is the temperature so high, but on these artificial turf fields, I mean, it's plus an extra 20 to 30 degrees. So when you're on the field, I mean, your feet are cooking on that rubber. It's 125, 130 degree heat index. That's one of the reasons why I like the Titans against the Jets, just thinking, hey, the Jets haven't had to deal with this type of weather. Maybe that will come to bear here towards the second half.
0: Yeah, Bills just hit a field goal, but then there's a touchdown in Indy. Let's go there.
3: Ravens at Colts.
0: The Declan Doyle era starts off with a bang. Lamar Jackson, 5-yard touchdown run. Extra point is good. This one got close because of a Lamar Jackson to Zay Flowers 49-yard pass. Drew, what'd you see there?
2: Yeah, Lamar Jackson's inevitable, especially in situations just like that. First off, it was a great throw from Jackson to Zay Flowers. He shakes off the defensive back and starts moving upfield. The Colts defenders were in pursuit. It almost looked like he fumbled the ball, but they stopped him right before the goal line. As soon as they're inside the 5-yard line with a playmaker like Lamar Jackson, there's just so many options at Declan Doyle's availability, and obviously Lamar Jackson finds his own way in the end zone with the 5-yard touchdown run. I think Lamar, guys, is a player that wants to put his name on that MVP trophy once more. Again, the Ravens are a team with such high expectations. I think the AFC is going to be fascinating this season.
0: Mike, you've been around the league for a long time. When you have a new coach and especially a new play caller, to have that kind of drive to start out the tenure is I hate saying statement, but it at least makes you feel a little bit better and lets you exhale a little bit.
1: Yeah, it gives you something to build off of. Yeah. So yeah, without question, it gives you the confidence that you're probably saying, Oh my gosh, Deshaun Watson tried to throw a second interception.
2: He almost just did it again. I was watching that too, Mike.
1: Yeah, he threw the ball to Olaquin, number 23 of the Jaguars.
0: He's awful. He's awful.
1: He threw it between the 2 and the 3, and Olaquin just dropped the ball.
0: He's awful. I don't want to go on a tangent about this, Mike, but I was talking to Cleveland staff a couple years ago, they were saying that the highs of Deshaun can still be there. The problem is 10% of his throws that weren't on tape in Houston are god-awful and have shown themselves in Cleveland. The problem is, Mike, as you know, 10% in the NFL, A, linebackers will catch those, And B, that's a lot of throws in an NFL game. This isn't college. Guys, this isn't the Big 12 or the ACC.
1: Guys, can I just pile on and ask one existential question? How bad could Shedeur Sanders be?
0: Like, how bad can Dylan Gabriel be?
1: I don't understand. Or Talen Green.
0: Talen Green. What I don't understand
2: Rex is... Rex Ryan was talking about that this morning on NFL Sunday Countdown on ESPN, Mike. He essentially said there's no way that Rex would have started Deshaun Watson just based on how he's treating the fans, how he's talking to the media. Said he would have cut him. And then he said, look, Deshaun can't throw the deep ball. That's what Shedeur Sanders excels in. When you've got a coach like Todd Monken and this new offensive philosophy, you need to start pushing the ball down the field to try to take some pressure off your offensive line. I don't know. It just seems like a complete catastrophe in Cleveland already.
0: Yeah, and it was already. By the way, Caleb Williams just scrambled for a first down, and then DeAndre Swift had a 32-yard run behind the right tackle. Wow. They are down to the Carolina 13 in that one. Panthers 7, Bears 0. 8:19 to go in the first quarter. Yes, Mike?
1: I have a question. If a Miami Hurricane quarterback was not playing well early on, would you want to know that hypothetically?
0: I would want to know that as soon as possible, yes.
1: All right, well, Cam Ward is one of two, and he threw a ball outside the numbers behind the line of scrimmage that got there with one hop. It was like a ground ball to the shortstop.
0: Well, it's first and 10 at the 42, Mike, so it's a long drive. It's a long drive and a long season, so we're all good. Also, we're on the Darian Mensah train, Mike. Get with the times. It's a new season.
2: Hey, Kevin, do you think it's apropos to call in for our first sounder of the 2026 season?
0: I would love to hear that.
1: Oh, yeah.
2: We need a sounder in Cincinnati.
0: Ooh.
3: Buccaneers and Bengals.
0: I saw it, but Drew, you're calling your own number. You have the floor, buddy.
2: Yes, I do. Look, the Cincinnati Bengals invested heavily. They needed to get tougher on defense and pick up some pass rush. A sack fumble of Baker Mayfield has led to a scoop and score touchdown by Demetrius Knight Jr. Cincinnati Bengals on the board with a defensive touchdown. The extra point is pending. I like it, guys. Evan McPherson knocks it through. 7-3 Bengals, 6:18 remaining in the first quarter.
1: And guys, you know, I think we've talked so much about this in the offseason. Cincinnati and Dallas, if they're B or better on defense, they're championship potential because of what they can do on the other side of the ball. So Demetrius Knight's alma mater hasn't played well at Rutgers, but boy, he made a great play there.
0: I'm with you, Mike. But by the way, turnovers are the great equalizer on this. Even if you're the 18th best defense in football and you have Joe Burrow, T. Higgins, and Jamar Chase and Chase Brown, obviously, if you can create a couple turnovers per game, and we saw that with the Bears last year, they didn't have a pass rush, but they were catching picks and that mattered. And maybe that's not sustainable over a long period of time with that defense as I watch Caleb Williams scramble into the end zone. 3rd and 6, awesome scramble. It's going to be a tie ball game pending extra point. He just picked up steam there. I don't know if you guys saw, but that's why you have Caleb Williams.
2: I heard great things about Caleb Williams and how he looked all throughout training camp. Obviously, Ben Johnson loves to be his play caller, but as the Bears, historically as a franchise, man, they just never had an athletic quarterback like that. Good start for Caleb Williams to tie the game up 7-7.
1: And guys, Carolina was playing man-to-man, so again, when you're playing man-to-man and you're a defender, your back is to the line of scrimmage, and Caleb Williams took advantage of it.
0: Yep. All right, well, we'll talk about that and all the games around the NFL 1 p.m. window. 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
1: I'm Ed Benkin. 8 early games are underway in the NFL. The Bengals lead the Buccaneers 7-3 on a defensive score. Demetrius Knight Jr. with a fumble recovery for a touchdown off a Baker Mayfield turnover. Ravens on top of the Colts 7-6. Jonathan Taylor had a 1-yard touchdown run. The extra point was missed, and Lamar Jackson rushed one in from 5 yards out. The Panthers and Bears are tied at 7 after a Chuba Hubbard touchdown catch from 4 yards out. Caleb Williams ran in a touchdown from 9 yards out to even the game. Jaguars lead the Browns 7-0 on a Parker Washington 30-yard touchdown catch. It is the Steelers leading the Falcons 3-0. Lions over the Saints 7-0. Jahmyr Gibbs with a 1-yard touchdown run. And seconds ago, the Texans with a touchdown run now leading the Bills 6-3, pending the extra point. Rams star Myles Garrett will have arthroscopic surgery on his knee. He will be out at least 4 weeks. Among the late games today, the Eagles hosting the Commanders. Philadelphia coach Dick Sirianni talked about the challenges getting ready for week one.
2: One part of our goals are for this week is to understand that there is, as week one happens, that there are things that happen in week one that you have to be ready for. Whether that's, you know, live fundamentals, whether that's, you know, errors in the kicking game.
1: Also coming up later today, it'll be the Raiders and the Dolphins. You can hear that game on ESPN Radio. Our coverage getting underway at 4:25 Eastern. Tonight on ESPN Radio, we've got baseball with the Padres and Giants from San Francisco. Our coverage gets underway at 6:30 Eastern. Right now in baseball, the Mets and Yankees are in a rain delay. Tigers on top of the Rockies 5-1.
3: Hey, it's Golic. Coming up Monday, we'll break down a weekend full of football and get you set for Patrick Mahomes' return as the Chiefs take on the Broncos. 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
4: Game day, ESPN Radio, ESPN app, SiriusXM, Channel 80. I am Kevin Clark alongside Mike Tannenbaum and Drew Butler. A couple updates to get you all caught up on what's going on in the 1 p.m. slate of games here. Lions have a touchdown. First touchdown of the season is Jahmyr Gibbs' 1-yard touchdown run. It is 7-0 over the Saints, 3:27 to go in the first quarter there. The Titans got a field goal to end their drive, their first drive of the season against the Jets. It is now Jets 7, Titans 3, 5 minutes to go in the first quarter there. And then it just happened, so we'll do the sounder. Let's go to Indy.
0: Ravens at Colts.
4: Derrick Henry, 4-yard touchdown run. It is now extra point pending. Ravens 13, Colts 6. There was an awesome play here where the Colts brought the house through the interior of the offensive line. There was a guy in his, basically a free rusher in Lamar Jackson's face. He was able to find the backup tight end for a first down. He is playing lights out right now, Drew.
5: Yeah, and a couple plays before that, I believe, or maybe on the previous drive, they had Lamar Jackson dead to rights way in the backfield, and somehow, some way, he Houdini'd out of there and advanced the ball forward with his feet for about a 30-yard gain. So, look, when the Ravens get inside the 5-yard line, like, what do opposing defenses think? You got Lamar Jackson, you got the bruiser Derrick Henry. Obviously, they paid Zay Flowers all that money this offseason. The Ravens are good, and I don't want to go off on a tangent here, guys, or switch the subject too much, and we need to temper expectations. But a team that I think heading into this season believes in themselves, and maybe a lot of people don't believe in them as much, they had a really good 2025. The Jacksonville Jaguars are off to a great start.
3: Yes.
5: They are about to convert this extra point here. They do. It's 14-0 in Jacksonville against the lowly Browns. But well, I tell you what, Trevor Lawrence has got a lot of toys down there.
3: Yeah, and when you talk about dead to rights, we're talking about the Cleveland Browns season. You're down 14-0 in the first quarter here. And Trevor Lawrence, I mean, he's all he is, guys, is 8 of 10 for 114 yards and 2 touchdowns. And just go back to Lamar for 1 second, guys. Twice before in his career, he's had new offensive coordinators, and both years he won the MVP. So right now he's pitching a perfect game in Indianapolis where Lamar is 3 of 3 for 66 yards. So some of these great quarterbacks in the AFC are off to great starts.
4: So real quick, Bucky Irving in the Tampa Bay Cincinnati game fumbled.
6: As they have the highest paid.
4: That's the second Tampa Bay fumble there early on. It was not returned for a touchdown this time. In fact, they've got it inside the red zone. Joe Burrow has it. He just scrambled for a first down, took a huge hit from Alex Anzalone, but got the first down. So it's first and 10, and Chase Brown gets down to the 2-yard line. So we're going to keep you updated on that one. Meanwhile, another touchdown run we need to keep you abreast on. David Montgomery in Houston. The whole question, Mike, was whether or not Houston could run the ball. He gets in from a yard out on third and goal. It is Texans 7, Bills 3. The big plays on that drive, C.J. Stroud hit Nico Collins for 25 yards. That was the big chunk play on that one. He also hit Klein for a 16-yarder. Marlon Klein, the tight end, who's a rookie, I believe, for 16 yards there. So moving the ball early, looking like a confident C.J. Stroud, Mike.
5: You know, go ahead, Mike. My bad.
3: No, I usually interrupt, so go ahead.
5: Well, I was just going to say, you know, obviously a lot of pressure on C.J. Stroud heading into this season. A lot of people forget the Texans had Joe Mixon last year, and he did not play one game.
3: No.
5: Obviously,
3: yep.
5: Terrible news with the injuries that he has sustained. But that acquisition of David Montgomery is key because later in the season, when the games get tough, it's going to take a lot of pressure off C.J. Stroud.
3: Yeah, without
4: Drew
3: question.
4: Butler. Your Atlanta Falcons. Massive fumble force there. That was awesome.
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5: That's exactly right.
4: All right, so we'll keep an eye on Falcons Steelers. It is currently Steelers 3-0 there. Jets have the ball back, second and 10 at their own 20, still leading 7-3.
3: Yeah, there was a challenge in that game. It was a bang by bang interception, fumble. So Jets retained possession, but there was a break in that game. By the way, Bijan Robinson just scored.
4: Hey,
5: yes,
4: there
5: we
4: go.
5: Did. Should we fire up a sounder in Pittsburgh?
4: Yeah.
10: Falcons at Steelers.
5: I'm going to steal this one, Mike, because I believe the Falcons have ran this exact play about 6 times already in the first quarter. All they really can do is get the ball to Bijan Robinson in the backfield, short to intermediate passes. They set up what looks like a little screen as Bijan Robinson was split out wide to the right. Great blocking on the perimeter. Bijan is an electric player. He takes it to the house. So guess what? The Atlanta Falcons with Cooper Rush at quarterback, they lead after one of Mike's players, Nick Folk, still in the league, makes the extra point to bring it to 7-3.
4: Caleb Williams just hit Roma Dunze for a 47-yard absolute dart. It was actually Dunze kind of mossed the guy. It was actually underthrown a little bit. But if Roma Dunze is that guy at receiver for Caleb Williams, this is an even better and more explosive offense, Mike.
3: Yeah, without question. Look, Colston Loveland to me will be ultimately one of their bigger focus of their offense. But yeah, if they can win outside with a Dunze, Luther Burton comes along, like they have tons of weapons. I don't think that's the question for them whatsoever. I just want to make one quick point about go back to Atlanta and Pittsburgh guys. Like, you know, we're talking a lot about what Atlanta doesn't have, obviously, but, you know, there's a great axiom, and I remember, you know, Coach Parcells always talking about this, especially when you get into, like, the red zone, like, it's players, not plays. Mm-hmm. And I'm sure Kevin Stefanski sitting there saying, like, okay, like, if we're going to steal a game here in Pittsburgh, how are we going to do that? And Bijan Robinson has to touch the ball a lot. And to Drew's point, you know, they've already run that play like six times.
4: It's going to be interesting to see. I mean, again, you say players now plays. The Falcons have players, and they've got talent there. It's just a matter of putting it all together, the quarterback, the organization, all that stuff. How much they even want to do. So are they trying to lose games for Adarian Mensah, CJ Carr, Arch Manning, especially after last night's comeback there? We'll see how it all goes. Mike, bad news. The Jets lost 2 yards and went 3 and out on the next drive. So the Super Bowl is on hold for 1 second. Oh, Deshaun Watson just got strip sacked.
5: Oh, my goodness.
3: Yes. Yeah, by Trayvon Walker. So it's now 4th and 18. It's 4th and 18 at the end of the first quarter here. And the Browns, so far, Deshaun Watson's 3 of 5 for 24 yards. And total yards so far, guys, in the game is 138 for Jacksonville, 28 for Cleveland.
4: Sounder.
5: So, Mike, how?
4: Real quick, Sounder in Carolina.
0: Please. Bears at Panthers.
4: DeAndre Swift, 1 yard touchdown run. We already said it. The big play here was the Caleb Williams to Rome Odunze 47-yard connection. This offense looks so darn explosive early, Drew Butler.
5: Yeah, they really do. DeAndre Swift signed a massive contract extension this past week. He finds the end zone, of course. He's a University of Georgia product. But Rome Odunze, I believe, was on the injury report heading into this game. I don't think it was a certainty that he was going to play healthy enough to get out there. You got to think that gives Caleb Williams so much confidence to be able to launch the ball down the field, which will, of course, open up the run game and create opportunities for Caleb to extend the play on his feet. But the Bears, in second year of Ben Johnson, guys, I just think that they're a team, yes, a popular regression pick after winning the NFC North a year ago. But in that second year of Ben Johnson, I think this offense is a lot more comfortable.
4: I mean, Mike, the thing for me is I don't think the defense is going to be very good. I already talked about it. The pass rush just isn't there. They just don't have the guys in the front seven. But if you outscore everybody, you can win a bunch of games still. I don't know if you can win in L.A. in February, but you can win a whole lot of games with an explosive offense.
3: You know, Kev, like, we've talked a lot about the Bengals and the Cowboys being better on defense, and the Bears may be the 2026 version of the 2025 Cowboys and Bengals, where they're just going to have to outscore, you know, teams because, again, when you're missing what you're missing in the secondary and you can't complement it with a good pass rush, I agree. I just don't know how they're going to stop people. What's interesting is, here's where my mind goes, guys. Like, when Dave Canales is, you know, your chief operating officer and your play caller, does he want to now slow the game down on offense? I know Brad Idzik's the OC, but, like, do they have a better chance of trying to win this game? Obviously, they can't stop the Bear offense right now. I wonder if they try to make this more of a Chuba Hubbard game.
4: Interesting. 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Coming up now.
6: 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Patrick Mahomes is officially back and ready to quiet all the doubters. 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

0: Game day, ESPN Radio, ESPN App, SiriusXM, Channel 80. I am Kevin Clark alongside Mike Tannenbaum and Drew Butler. Keeping an eye on all of the games in the 1 p.m. window, I want to tell you about a score in Houston.
1: Bills at Texans.
0: Josh Allen, 21-yard touchdown run for you fantasy owners. 10-7 Bills over Texans early. It was funny, Mike, when I was watching Josh Allen run, I said, ooh, boy, he's going to take a big open field hit. Everybody just bounced off him. That's A, being a veteran and knowing how to run, and B, being 6'5 and huge and being able to barrel over people.
2: But, you know, when you look at the historic matchup, Josh Allen has struggled against this Houston defense, as many others have as well. But so far, so good for Buffalo. Josh Allen's 4 of 5 for 49 yards and another 23 rushing. So this is playing out the way I think Joe Brady could only hope that it would. Khalil Shakir has the big catch in the game, 19 yards. So the other storyline to look for here is, you know, David Montgomery and how much do they put the ball in C.J. Stroud's hand. This should be, you know, a great game between two AFC heavyweights.
3: So, Mike, going to the Bills, I wanted to ask one question because obviously they fire Sean McDermott for really the only reason being he hasn't made it to the Super Bowl or won a Super Bowl. And they keep it in-house. They elevate Joe Brady, who's the new head coach, who was their offensive coordinator. From a culture perspective, leading into this season, is it a lot of turnover inside that building, or do these guys know what the expectations are heading into week one?
2: Yeah, you know, just talking to people around that situation, it seemed like they felt like they were going to lose Joe Brady, and they didn't want to lose him, and they felt like, let's go get a defensive coordinator to pair with him. But Joe Brady's, you know, it's interesting, guys. Like, he doesn't have a honeymoon here. Like, the expectations are extremely high, and I think you have to lean on, to answer your question, Drew, you know, your veteran players to help set the culture, because being a head coach is hard. Being a rookie head coach is really hard, and I just think that there are no, like, margin for error here for Joe Brady. Like, they have to have a great year because the bar has been set so high.
0: It's going to be interesting. I think the chemistry, the biggest thing with the Bills, Drew, is you've got a player who might be the best player in the world, and it's almost like an NBA move. The only thing your organization needs to do is keep unlocking that elite player, right? That's the most important thing. And then the defense just has to be, you know, again, 12th or 13th best, and then Josh Allen can do the rest. We just saw it, a 21-yard run where he basically didn't even get hit hard in the middle of the field. Like, he knows where to go with the ball, and so that's the most important thing. The Falcons just committed a deep PI on Roman Wilson. AJ Terrell, actually, one of their few talented players. So we will keep an eye on that drive as the Steelers try to get points. It's not going to be easy because I don't think the Steelers are very good, but I don't think a lot of points win that one in Pittsburgh. So as it stands now, Falcons 7, Steelers 3, 14-18 to go in the second quarter there. 3rd and 2 with a Cleveland 30 for the Jaguars. It is 14-0. Mike Tannenbaum, you've run organizations. There's 10 minutes to go in the second quarter. At what point, knowing it's week one, knowing how training camp went, knowing you already started him even after a disastrous press conference, at what point do you decide you've seen enough of Deshaun Watson if you're Todd Monken?
2: Yeah, and Drew, as a former player, could certainly weigh in on this. I think what you have to worry about if you're Todd Monken, who is a good coach, who's waited his whole life for this opportunity, like, you can't lose your locker room. Like, guys, like, those weren't bad picks. They were catastrophically awful. And, like, I'm not saying Shedeur Sanders is the next Johnny Unitas, but there's enough good tape of him going back to Colorado. He was up and down last year. At least you get somebody that's all in front of you. You know, look, Deshaun Watson's human. He has made a couple $100 million. Like, he doesn't have to win or die trying. Shedeur Sanders has so much to play for. I'm just surprised, guys, you don't go with the younger, ascending, hungrier player.
3: So that's the question that I have to you, Mike, and you can tell me I'm crazy, but I would assume that a lot of Browns fans and or NFL fans around the country were absolutely shocked when Todd Monken announced Deshaun Watson as the starting quarterback seemingly a couple of days after that crazy post-game interview where Deshaun Watson took it to the fans of the Cleveland Browns. To me, I sit there and go, it seems like Jimmy Haslam, the owner, almost forced that decision, because if anything were to happen to Deshaun Watson, trade him or cut him, it's $140 million in dead cap to the Browns.
2: Yeah, it must be. Or maybe because their first two games are on the road.
3: Right.
2: It's just hard to understand. It doesn't seem like this decision has been based on merit.
0: Real quick.
2: Oh!
0: Is this Tampa Bay?
2: Yeah.
0: Oh, my goodness.
2: God. Oh, my gosh.
0: Crazy sequence of events. So here's what happens. Let's start from the top. There was a interception that was called back for pass interference on the Bengals. Okay, it was from Baker Mayfield to Ibuka. It gets picked off. There's a defensive pass interference penalty. That then gets them inside the red zone, the Bucs. Baker Mayfield has an open field scramble.
2: It's like crazy legs Hirsch.
0: Yes. After a series of more Bengals penalties get them even closer, there was a Baker Mayfield scramble. They get to about the 3-yard line. Ball pops out again. Bengals recover. No penalty. Bengals ball. Touchback. And Mike, whoa.
2: Yeah, I'll tell you what. Baker Mayfield looked like an elite foot athlete. He was shaking and baking. They just turned the ball over. That was their third fumble in the first 18 minutes of the season. The Tampa Bay Buccaneers have fumbled three times, and the Bengals will have the ball first and 10 at their own 20. What a costly, costly mistake by Baker Mayfield.
3: Yeah, a quick way to lose a football game is to be down 0-3 in the turnover margin through the first 18 minutes of a football game. And, guys, we've never really seen the Cincinnati Bengals have an opportunistic defense. You pair that with all the weapons they have on offense, it could be a fun season in Cincinnati.
2: I know Rachel, our outstanding executive assistant producer to the president, if she could check for us when you have -3 turnovers on the road, what are the chances of actually winning the game? Not good.
4: I'll get right on that.
3: Not good at all.
0: Not to make Rachel work for doing something she doesn't want to do, but Rachel, we do need a sounder in Carolina.
1: Bears at Panthers.
0: Just so the listener knows, Rachel is a Panthers fan, and I just feel terrible about announcing that it is 21-7, Bears over the Panthers. Caleb Williams finds Cole Kmet in the end zone. Great pitch, great catch, awesome drive. Boy, we said it recently about the Roma Dunze 47-yard chunk play, but this explosive offense, it looks like it's just not going to miss a beat, Drew.
3: Yeah, Caleb Williams, 7 of 8. He's got a passing touchdown, as you just alluded to Cole Kmet. He also got on the board first for the Chicago Bears with a 9-yard touchdown run. I like what I'm seeing, guys. Yep. And, you know, this was a trendy pick with the Carolina Panthers being a home underdog. Of course, having the success that they did towards the second half of last season and Bryce Young being their starting quarterback, but the Bears picking up right where they left off in 2025.
2: So guys, if you ask any defensive coach, that is known as an OHSH blank T screen. They put the quarterback, they put the tight end, he stays into block, and then basically he just comes across the formation and gets lost. And I saw Ben Johnson run that play in Miami when we were together. It is so hard to defend because the opposing defense think that the tight end's actually staying in for protection, and he leaks out late across the formation, and it was a great throw by Caleb Williams.
4: Also, update, according to ESPN analytics, even with 3 turnovers, the Tampa Bay still has 15.8% probability of winning.
0: There we go.
2: Wow, Rachel.
0: Real quick, the Ravens got down to the 1-yard line and then had a touchdown nullified by penalty. It was a holding penalty. They got back down to the 3-yard line, but it's now 4th and goal at the Indy 3. It's Ravens 14, Colts 6. So the Ravens have a decision to make. The Steelers just got a field goal to cap off a drive, so it is still Falcons 7, Steelers 6. The Jaguars got a field goal, so it is 17-0, 8 minutes to go in the second quarter there. Browns had the ball at their own 40-yard line. I'm not expecting that result to change very much, guys. Go ahead.
2: One other interesting situation here. The Jets have the ball 4th and 2 at the Tennessee 40-yard line, calls a timeout, and let's see what they decide to do.
3: Baltimore Ravens did decide to go for it, yes, Kevin. And the Colts brought pressure. They do not convert on fourth and goal, so that is a turnover on downs.
0: That was a bad play call to me. It was a drop back, moving the pocket, but the Colts brought a ton of pressure, and it was just a bad high throw in the back of the end zone, a rare misstep. All right, we'll keep you updated on that and everything around the 1 p.m. slate. This is Game Day on ESPN Radio.
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4: Hey, it's Evan Cohen. 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
1: Josh Allen rushes in for the touchdown. Touchdown, Caleb Williams. Extending another play, Lamar Jackson. 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
3: 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I'm Kevin Clark, alongside Mike Tannenbaum and Drew Butler. A lot to get to. The Jets did convert, Mike, that 4th-and-2, but then they get down to 3rd-and-1 in the red zone. They get a false start penalty. They get a field goal. It is Jets 10, Titans 3, 5 minutes to go in the second quarter there. The Bengals have the ball after that crazy fumble at the Tampa Bay 16. They're leading right now 14-3. 6 minutes to go in the second quarter there. Bucks have three fumbles already, gifting the Bengals points, drives, field positions, everything you can possibly imagine. And then do we even do the sounder anymore? Is this the earliest we ever waved a sounder? The Jaguars just scored another touchdown. It is 24-0. This would be a Lawrence pass to Strange, 14 yards. This is brutal, guys. And then the thing we need to watch here is the Lions had a – Jared Goff had a – what looked to be a scoop and score. It was reviewed. And Mike, you're ahead of me. What is the outcome of this review here for the Saints and the Lions?
4: Yeah, live it looked like it was going to survive review, and we are still waiting.
3: Still waiting. So with the New Orleans 14, Jared Goff gets hit, coughs up the ball, New Orleans scores. We are waiting to see what ends up happening there. It is 9:21 in the second quarter, a very long review. Mike Pereira on the screen informing us what's going on, but no resolution just yet in that
4: They reversed it. They just reversed it.
3: Lions ball.
4: Yep, and it's Jared Goff, pass incomplete, pressure by Chase Young. 7-0 Detroit against the Saints.
5: I watching that replay, Mike, I thought for sure it was going to be upheld because it was not clear to me that Jared Goff was moving his arm forward. It looked like Chase Young kind of caught him in no man's land and forced that fumble.
3: Meanwhile, we have a score in Carolina. Let's go there.
0: Bears at Panthers.
3: Jalen Coker, 51-yard touchdown pass from Bryce Young. Bears 21, Panthers 14. It was looking like, as they say in college basketball, the Panthers were in the bit of a danger zone there with the Bears threatening to blow them out. They get right back to it. They just forced a fourth down.
4: Oh, wow. Wow. And I don't think they got it. Wow. Wow, ooh. Wow, wow, wow. So
3: what happened, Mike?
4: It was 4th-and-1, and the Bears, as Ben Johnson is apt to do, they were backed up. So the Bears had the ball. It was 4th-and-1. They were at their own 21-yard line and went for it, and I don't think they got it.
5: Is that just classic Ben Johnson mentality? And obviously Dan Campbell does it as well in Detroit. But this early in the game, going for it on 4th-and-1 at your own 21-yard line, to me, that's not the right decision, whether you convert or not. And obviously the Bears did not convert there.
3: Yeah, I like believing in your principles.
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8: Game, Bills 16-14 pending extra point. Mike, it's just going to be the Josh Allen show until further notice.
9: Yeah, and again, the big offseason acquisition was DJ Moore, but you're right. It's so far it's been Josh Allen as much with his legs as anything else here against this impenetrable, you know, Houston Texan defense. So, somewhat conservative game plan so far. They've run the ball 11 times, guys, and only thrown it 7.
8: Meanwhile, the Jets have a 4th and 8 in the Tennessee 36, so we'll see if they're able to get points out of that, Mike. Got a break. Kevin capitalized on it. We'll keep an eye on that. Real quick, not to pour it on, but the Bengals are now up 21-3 on the Buccaneers. A nightmare start to the season. Chase Brown, 5-yard touchdown pass to cap off a 12-play, 80-yard drive. Big plays include... Who else? Joe Burrow to Jamar Chase for 16 yards. A bunch of 9-yard passes to Chase Brown, to Samaje Perine. 12-yard pass to T. Higgins. So just a methodical drive down the field. It is now 21-3. Bengals over Bucks. And Mike, flip side of this. We talked about, you know, Declan Doyle and how great they're playing in the exhale. You're Todd Bowles, who you know. And you're coming into this season, and you know you're coaching for your job just because of the expectations and the results. And I think Todd Bowles is a heck of a football coach. But all of a sudden, you have a nightmare start that includes 3 fumbles. What's going through your mind if you work in Tampa Bay right now?
9: We have plenty of firepower, long, long way to go. You guys were watching the Texans Ohio State game last night, so no one's going to blink. No one's going to panic here.
10: Hey, Tennessee, Jason Sanders went for a 54-yard field goal when the Jets were faced for that 4th and 8, and it was a duck hook shank left. So no good there, and the Titans take over around midfield.
8: A Mike Tannenbaum 9-iron. Tough one.
9: Yeah.
10: I'll give it more credit than that.
9: No, it doesn't deserve any more credit than that. He missed the net.
8: Yep, the Mike Tannenbaum analogy still holds. Bijan Robinson just got the ball poked out, but he recovered. It is 4th and 6 for the Falcons in that one. I do. We actually missed a touchdown. I want to update you guys on Pat Freiermuth caught it in the back of the end zone from Aaron Rodgers to cap off a 4-play, 31-yard drive. It was a 6-yard touchdown pass off an interception. Cooper Rush threw a pass to Jahan Dotson, was intercepted by Brisker in his debut. And so that turned into points. So it is 13-7 Steelers over the Falcons right now.
10: Hey, Kevin, let's get a sounder in Carolina.
11: Ooh. Bears at Panthers.
10: All right, we talked about it. The Chicago Bears went for it on 4th and 1 at their own 21-yard line. They did not get it. That is most certainly a turnover. And the Carolina Panthers, who were down 21-7, have now tied this game up. It's 21-21 after Bryce Young scrambles around and runs it into the end zone for a 7-yard rushing touchdown.
9: You know, guys, it's like one of those things, like, you know, for those people that play blackjack and you sit there and you have like a 6 and the dealer has a 7 and you hit every time, right? And like Ben Johnson, he's just going to hit every time. And there's nobody else, maybe Dan Campbell, I should say nobody else, of the 32 current NFL head coaches, one, maybe two would have made that decision. So again, for those listeners coming in now, they were, the Bears had a 14-point lead. Panthers score, ensuing drive, 4th and 1. Chicago from their own 21-yard line tries a sneak. Panthers bow up, stop them. Panthers turn that into a touchdown.
8: Let's go to a sounder in Indy.
11: Ravens at Colts.
8: Boys, fellas, something is cooking. Lamar Jackson to Zay Flowers, a 54-yard touchdown. Ravens 21, Colts 6, 6:53 to go in the second. Mike Tannenbaum, you were high on the Colts. Defend yourself.
9: Well, we're not defending Lamar. So, look, I thought the way they'd win this game would be in a shootout. So one of the teams got the memo. Lamar right now is 9 of 12 for 202 yards. And one touchdown. So it's really been the other side of the ball that's let them down. And this is a huge year for Chris Ballard and so many people in Indianapolis. And this is certainly not the way they had hoped to start the year.
10: No, you're exactly right, Mike. I mean, there's 6 minutes and 54 seconds remaining in the second quarter. The Ravens have 252 total yards. They've got 10 first downs. They're 2 of 3 on third down, and they're dominating time of possession. So this is a masterclass in week one from this new coaching staff for the Baltimore Ravens.
8: All right. Well, Lamar, maybe MVP watch rolls on, as does the rest of the 1 p.m. slate of games. 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
10: Credit to the Bears punt coverage team. They were right down in front of him when he muffed it, and now they've got the ball deep in Panthers territory. That game's tied at 21.
8: I was just going to point out, Drew, how quickly Mike Tannenbaum moved off the Colts game that he picked the Colts in. Just seamlessly found another team to rip. Hey, let's get a sounder in Cincinnati.
17: Buccaneers and Bengals.
8: I feel like we could have done a sounder, guys, just for a drive not featuring a Bucs fumble or a turnover. But not only is there no turnover, it's a touchdown. Bucky Irving, 10-yard touchdown run. Bengals 21, Bucs 10, 1:49 to go in the second quarter. Drew, anything going on for Tampa that makes you think that they can claw back in this one?
10: Well, if they could hold on to the ball. I mean, first-year offensive coordinator in Tampa Bay, Zach Robinson, has done a fairly good job of calling plays. I mean, they have gotten deep into the Bengals' territory, and their playmakers keep putting the ball on the ground. We talked about it in the last segment, 3 turnovers in the first 18 minutes of this game. And, of course, ball security there. Bucky Irving finds the end zone. We'll see what happens in the last 1 minute and 49 seconds of this second quarter, but the Bucs are at least going to have a little bit of optimism heading into the locker room at halftime, down 21-10.
8: Yep, that's, as Mike T said, we live in a post-Texas Ohio State world. Anything can happen, especially in this league. All right, Mike, there was a challenge in the Ravens-Saints game for another fumble. What happened here?
9: Yep, so Jonathan Taylor, great play by Marlon Humphrey, who stripped the ball, and they were able to that survive replay. So that's the Ravens ball. The Ravens are up 28-6, and they convert that into a touchdown. Derrick Henry 32-yard run. Wow, 28-6, Ravens over the Colts, guys.
10: Derrick Henry 11 carries, 63 yards, and already 2 touchdowns. This Ravens offense looks unstoppable at the moment.
8: Yes, it does, and the Colts look stoppable. So we'll keep an eye on that one, obviously. A couple other things to update you on. Bears have a 4th-and-4 at the Carolina 22. Obviously, field goal good, so it is 24-21. Bears over the Panthers there after the gift of a muffed kick. 5:20 to go in the second quarter there. Browns start a drive at their own 30 after a punt, down at 24-0. To the Jaguars. Bills still up 17-14. They've got the ball at their own 42-yard line, 1:54 to go in the second quarter in that one. Mike, what are you thinking about as far as biggest storyline so far?
9: Well, I think certainly the Ravens offense has to be up there. The Bengals defense has to be up there. Those are the ones that really like pop out to me. And just the Browns, like you're down 24 to nothing. And like you think to yourself, like, when are you going to pull, you know, Deshaun Watson? You hate to say his season's over, but like, boy, you could lose a locker room really fast.
10: Mm-hmm. Here's one for me, Kevin, and this is a development in Detroit. Tyler Shuck, the starting quarterback for the New Orleans Saints, a lot of hype around him within the franchise heading into this season. Can they build on how they finished the 2025 year? They're up against the Lions. A lot of question marks usually around the Lions defense. Tyler Shuck, 4 of 15 for 48 yards, and he just threw his first interception of the day. Not a good throw. Well behind the wide receiver and a great play by the Detroit Lions. So Tyler Shuck struggling to start this season. Again, 4 of 15, 48 yards and a pick.
8: Josh Allen just heaved the ball downfield and found Dalton Kincaid for a 38-yard reception. It was an awesome catch, awesome ball, awesome trusting play there. So here come the Bills in that one. Hey, guys, while I have a couple minutes before end of half year, we have not spoken at all about the biggest news in the NFL, which is Myles Garrett is going to go on IR. He's going to have surgery. He's going to miss at least the next four games. Obviously, he was not himself in week one. He didn't have a pressure for the first time since, like, 2018. Mike, you've built teams and you know what veterans can mean if you're on a second or third contract, and it's not always what you think you're getting. If you're less need right now, how are you processing this?
9: Yeah, it's really tough. I put out a tweet earlier today, guys. Like, there's been two games played in the season, and so far, Atlanta's on their third quarterback. Yeah. Sam Darnold's out. A.J. Brown won't be back to Halloween, and we don't know when Myles Garrett's going to play. It's really amazing. Mm-hmm. And, you know, one of the things that you have to think about is, like, you gave up Jared Verse, who's a good young ascending player. You're putting your eggs in, obviously, the basket of, like, we can win right now, which everyone agreed with. But that's the downside is, you know, if Puka Nacua gets hurt, if Davante Adams gets hurt, if Myles Garrett, they're very, very thin. So yeah, I've taken those risks before. Hopefully it works out. They have plenty of good football players. It's just going to be hey, how much can they squeeze out of Aaron Donald, Byron Young, Kobe Turner until he's back?
10: That's why the NFL is the greatest reality show in America. I mean, just a week ago, I was hearing that the Rams are going to go 18-0 and waltz their way to another Super Bowl, and they did not look good in Melbourne, Australia, and now Myles Garrett dealing with an injury that's put him on IR. So things happen, and that is why you play the game.
8: Hey, let's go to a sounder in Houston.
2: Bills at Texans.
8: What'd you say, Mike? You said the prize acquisition was DJ Moore. How about this? Sideline throw through the hands of Reed Blankenship. Wide open after that because Blankenship falls down. And all of a sudden, DJ Moore has a walk-in touchdown from the 20-yard line. This is what Brandon Bean had in mind, Drew Butler.
10: Yeah, no doubt about it. A great play by DJ Moore to stay focused on that football as it went through the defender's hands. He keeps his feet in bounds, and then he turns around and waltzes in for a 43-yard touchdown from Josh Allen. So the Buffalo Bills finding some juice on offense. They're up 21-14 in Houston against the Texans.
9: By the way, A.D. Mitchell made a great catch for the Jets. It's under review on the sideline. What an incredible catch if it survives review. In the Jet-Titan showdowns.
8: Nick Folk just missed a field goal for the Falcons, so it is still 13-7 Steelers over the Falcons in that one.
9: And
8: that's another Mike Tannenbaum roster guy.
9: Yes, and Cleveland's comfortably at 2nd and 34 with 30 seconds to go.
8: Mike, what's your 2nd and 34 play call?
9: It's a screen pass.
8: Yeah.
9: Oh, my gosh.
10: And that is exactly what it is.
2: Another Mike T spoiler alert.
8: There we go.
10: I like that sound. Yes, sir.
9: Oh, boy.
8: Now
9: we're into a comfortable 3rd and 20. They have one timeout. They're at midfield, and they're not even using their timeout. I guess Todd Monken's seen enough, right?
8: Yes.
10: Certainly seems like it. Do you expect potentially a change at quarterback coming out after halftime as Deshaun Watson throws it deep, and it is incomplete?
9: Guys, like, what do you do, right? If you're Todd Monken, you've waited your whole life to be an NFL head coach. You have a defense that has a lot of good players like Mason Graham, who had a sack in this game. How do you put Deshaun Watson back out there?
8: But how can you start him? That's the problem, right? You're asking these questions. It was not rational to start him. So you say, how can you put him back out there? I mean, the whole thing is a joke, Mike.
9: Yeah, I don't know what you do. I mean, you're really in danger of losing a really good defense quickly.
8: Yeah.
10: Lamar Jackson's perfect day has taken a step backwards. He just got pressured and put the ball on the ground. DeForest Buckner falls on it for the Indianapolis Colts. So that is a turnover for the Baltimore Ravens. The Colts down 28-6, 4.5 minutes left in the second quarter.
9: Yeah, strip sack by Liatu Latu.
8: There you go. Very talented player. So maybe, hey, Mike, you said it. We're in a post-Ohio State, Texas world. Maybe the Colts, your Colts, have something cooking there for the second half. 28-6, Ravens over Colts. We'll keep you updated on that. On the other side, this is Game Day on ESPN Radio.
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28: Hey, it's Evan Cohen. 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
1: I'm Ed Bankin. Eight games are at or near the half in week one of this NFL season. The Ravens lead the Colts 28-13. There have been two touchdown runs by Derrick Henry, two by Jonathan Taylor. Zay Flowers also has a 54-yard touchdown catch from Lamar Jackson, who has also run for a score. The Bills lead the Texans 24-20, pending an extra point now for Houston. The Texans just got on the board after Josh Allen threw a 43-yard touchdown pass to DJ Moore. Bears lead the Panthers 24-21. Caleb Williams has thrown for one touchdown, run for another. Two touchdown passes as well in this game from Bryce Young. Bengals lead the Buccaneers 21-10. Demetrius Dye Jr. with a 23-yard fumble recovery by Baker Mayfield's fumble, one of two by Mayfield of the game. Steelers lead the Falcons 13-7. Pat Freiermuth has a touchdown catch from Aaron Rodgers. Jets on top of the Titans 10-3. Jaguars beating up the Browns 24-0. Trevor Lawrence, three touchdown passes and a one-yard run for Jahmyr Gibbs. The Lions lead the Saints 7-0. Rams star Myles Garrett will have arthroscopic surgery on his knee. He will be out for at least 4 weeks. Among the late games today in the NFL, the Raiders and the Dolphins. New Raiders defensive end Quiddy Pay told Christine Lisi on ESPN Radio's Football Sunday Countdown he's settling in Vegas.
2: Yeah, no, it's been amazing being a Raider. You know, the best fan base in the world. You know, just like the best place, and I'm just happy to be here, man. 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
1: Kickoff will be at 4:25 Eastern. Tennis U.S. Open final. Alexander Zverev leads Ben Shelton 2-1 in the first set.
3: 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I'll recap it all in my Upon Further Review at 7 a.m. Eastern. 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

0: Archie Butler and Mike Tannenbaum. We are nearing halftime or at halftime in a bunch of these games. Bengals 24, Bucks 10 is just went to half. I'm watching the Saints here. Tyler Shuck on first and 10 throws a screen, goes nowhere, but they have the chance at points. There's 36 seconds left in this one. It's going to be second and 12 at midfield at the Detroit 48. So we'll see if they're able to cut into the Lions' 7-point lead in that one. Ravens still have the ball. They're still driving. They can add points here. It is 28-13. 2-minute warning there. Second and 5 at the Baltimore 39. We're going to keep you updated there. Falcons, 1 minute left. They're at the Atlanta
1: 44. Kevin, we've got to talk about, we've got to talk about what just happened in Pittsburgh. The Steelers lined up for a 62-yard field goal. And Cam Johnson, the punter and the holder, it looks like he called for the snap or maybe was not ready for the snap. I didn't even think the offensive line was set. They snapped the ball. It turned into like an impromptu fake. Cam Johnson, the holder, got absolutely lit up. It's an incomplete pass. Everybody's totally confused. No flags on the play. That is a turnover. So the Falcons have the football around midfield with just under a minute to go in the second quarter.
2: Blame it on the snapper.
0: Well, oh my God.
1: There you go. What was that? How was there no flag on a false start?
0: He's throwing his hands up like, of what happened there? What the heck was that? Which is is what you have to do when you get lit up on a field goal there. That was something else. So, I mean, Drew, you played special teams in this league. Lining up for a 60-yard field goal, I know it's getting easier, but that's still a risk.
1: Especially in that stadium. I mean, yeah. Heinz Field, now Acrisure Stadium, that is one of the toughest in the NFL to make long-distance kicks, not taking anything away from Chris Boswell. He's one of the best kickers in the NFL. But you're up 13-7. I would assume the Falcons can't do anything on offense. You would just punt them deep and take it into halftime. But that is not what they did. And, again, I'm shocked that there wasn't a flag because nobody was set on the line of scrimmage when the ball was snapped. That was wild.
0: Meanwhile, Tyler Shuck just got sacked by Aiden Hutchinson on third down. That's going to end any chance the Saints had for points before the end of the half. It'll be fourth down with about 20 seconds left. I assume the Lions will just knee it once they get it back. Caleb Williams, so it's 24-24 in Carolina. There was just a 44-yard field goal with 2:35 to go by the Panthers to tie it up at 24. Caleb Williams just got sacked at his own 14 by Jalen Phillips. And that was the point I was going to bring up. Mike, this Carolina team, I always say this, it's not an overpay if it solves your problems, right? And Carolina desperately needed pass rush. They go out and give Jalen Phillips a whole lot of money. They needed a linebacker. They'll give Devin Lloyd a whole bunch of money. Obviously, it's not going to be a finished product, but I've actually been impressed with the Panthers being able to hang around, especially with all of this firepower the Bears have on offense.
2: No, you make an interesting point, Kev, which is, I always say, like, that job being a GM is really, it's the point guard of information. So if we are going to overpay Jalen Phillips, then we're going to go short someplace else. Are we okay with that? And what's best for us? And look, they're taking a risk given his injury history, but his talent is undeniable. This is a really interesting game. 48 points in the first half. Jalen Phillips, look, if he can stay healthy, he could be a real difference maker.
0: He certainly can. Speaking of difference makers, Lamar Jackson. Oh, nope, he got called back. So Lamar Jackson hit Rashad Bateman for a 20-yard pass that was going to put them close to midfield or maybe even field goal position. There is a penalty that brings that one back. So it's 28-13 still. Ravens and Colts, 1:56 to go in the second quarter, but it's going to be 3rd and 15 instead of a chance for points in that one. Lions are going to take it into the half, so up 7-0 over the Saints. And Caleb Williams just hit a chunk play too as well. So they're going to be at the Carolina 48, 1:17 to go. The chunk play was a 28-yard pass to Raymond that gets them to the 47, and then Kyle Manungai got a 5-yarder. So Bears have the chance here for points, 38 seconds to go in the second quarter. In that one, Jaguars at the half up 24-0 on the Browns. Also, the Bills up 24-21 on the Texans at the half in that one. Baltimore could not complete the third down pass, so it's going to be 4th and 15 the Colts are going to get the ball back with about 1:40 to go. So we'll see if special teams are going to be able to get the Colts in the field position where maybe they get points before the end of the half in that one. But the story of the day so far, guys, has got to be Lamar Jackson and just how good he looks. And he obviously had the fumble, but
1: I would agree, Kevin, yeah. And I would think Caleb Williams for Chicago is right there behind or beside Lamar Jackson in terms of production at the quarterback position here in the 1 p.m. slate of week one. Caleb Williams right now, 11 of 14, 172 passing yards and a touchdown. He also has a rushing touchdown. Mike alluded to it. I don't know if any of us saw 48 points being scored in the first half of this game between the Bears and the Panthers, but it looks like this one's going to come down to the wire. The other thing that's really surprised me is just how the Atlanta Falcons are even in this football game. It's 13-7, Pittsburgh on top of the Falcons. I'm not sure if Cooper Rush has attempted to pass 10 yards down the field yet, guys.
0: Yeah.
1: And Bijan Robinson already looks totally gassed, so hopefully they can get him some good fluids at halftime.
0: All right, now joining us, ESPN NFL Nation Texans reporter DJ Bieniemy. Hello, DJ.
3: Oh, hey, how you doing?
0: I'm doing great. What have you seen so far from CJ Stroud in a huge year, DJ?
3: Throughout week one, he looks pretty good. He did have the fumble early on, but he's been pretty decisive. He's been able to get into creation mode and make things happen. There was their first touchdown drive. He had a 15-yard scramble on 3rd and 12. So obviously he didn't like what he saw, but was able to make something happen. And then they were able to get an end zone off of David Montgomery. And then towards the end of the half, where they were down 24-14, CJ was able to lead a 5-play touchdown drive where he had a big reception to Jalen Noel. I think it was about like 35 yards that got him inside the 5. And he was able to fire a nice pass to Nico Collins in double coverage to cut the lead down by 10. So, it's been – CJ's been playing pretty well to start this season. Obviously they just need the defense to kind of show up because they're playing very uncharacteristic.
2: Yeah, DJ, this is Mike Tannenbaum. Thanks for joining us. I was just going to go there. Surprising, right, that Buffalo has 24 points in the first half. What do you think the issue is for this Texan defense?
3: They haven't been good at stopping the run today. Today has actually been kind of unusual. The first drive, I noticed that they were moving guys off of the ball. The Bills, that is. James Cook had 20 yards on, two carries to start the game out. James Cook right now is averaging 6.2 yards per carry, had 4 successful runs. So that's been able to open things up from the passing standpoint. Josh has kind of had whatever he wanted to do for the most part. I would say DJ Moore opens things up a little bit more because Josh now – the Texans kind of have to back off a little bit. They can't just kind of sit underneath stuff because Josh is taking multiple shots down the field to DJ Moore. One that got them on a 1-yard line where they were able to punch it in because they do a PI from Kamari Lassiter, and another shot toward the end of the first half where he threw a deep pass to DJ Moore. Almost got intercepted, but I think the fact that they have that true vertical presence has allowed some of the underneath stuff to be more open, but also, too, there was a scramble that Josh Allen was able to have where nobody was able to contain him up on the D-line. So, for the most part, they haven't been able to get pressure. I think Josh only been sacked once, and that came off of play action where they just played really good coverage on the back end, and Josh had a pump fake and then got sacked. But outside of that, it's been clean pockets for Josh. So I really do wonder how much is the Texans not playing any preseason games defensively, how much does that factor in? Because the offense looks much better than the defense, and the offense did play at least one drive in the preseason.
1: DJ, Drew Butler here. Thanks for being on with us. Obviously, CJ Stroud, a ton of pressure heading into this season on the heels of his turnover issues last postseason. Their key acquisition, the Texans speaking of, was David Montgomery, their new running back. He has 13 carries for 52 yards and 2 touchdowns in the first half. Would you expect him to continue to be a focal point for this Texans offense to try to keep the ball out of Josh Allen's hands in the second half?
3: Right now he's up to 52 yards rushing on 13 carries. My only concern is most of his, obviously he has 52 yards, but if you remove, obviously you can't, but if you remove the 18-yard touchdown run, that puts him roughly around 34 yards rushing on 12 carries. So I found that one big run. He's averaging under 3 yards per rush, and a lot of that is they're not getting great penetration at the point of attack from the Texas offensive line standpoint. So I don't know how much they can actually rely on that going forward, because at this rate, what, David Montgomery's going to have 26 carries for 104 yards. That's okay, but that's not great. I think they're going to have to rely on CJ a little bit more to at least get the ball down the field, things of that nature, just to open up the run a little bit more, because they're still not to stop the pass, because based off of the Texas tendencies, it's clear they want to go run pass, theoretically. So I think that Nick Hayes is going to have to start, you know, calling some play action shots on first down, or just getting into just their passing attack on early downs, because right now the Bills are still not to stop the run.
0: DJ, thank you, buddy.
3: No problem. Thank you for having me.
0: Of course. All right, we're going to go to break here, but I do want to say that Caleb Williams, 29-yard scramble for a touchdown. Bears 31, Carolina 24.
1: What a first half.
0: With 11 seconds remaining. This is an absolute shootout in Carolina. And then, not surprisingly, Mike T., the Jaguars are driving on the Browns. I know you're stunned.
1: The Jaguars just scored.
0: Hey!
1: Just scored. Trevor Lawrence.
0: All right.
2: Jacoby Myers
1: in the back of the end zone.
2: What was the over-under in the Carolina-Chicago game?
0: I don't know, but I hope you had the over.
4: 47.5.
1: There we go. Mike T., yes, sir.
2: Wow.
0: Great pass from Trevor Lawrence, although I don't know if the Browns have given up or not. All right, we'll discuss this and more on the other side. This is Game Day on ESPN Radio and the ESPN app.
5: Hey, this is Rich Eisen. 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

0: Today, ESPN Radio, ESPN App, SiriusXM, Channel 8. 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I'm Kevin Clark alongside Mike Tannenbaum and Drew Butler. Joining us now at halftime of Falcons-Steelers, Mark Raimondi, ESPN NFL Nation's Falcons reporter. Hello, Mark.
1: What's up, gentlemen?
0: I want to start here. Any truth to the rumors that you're next up if the Falcons have to play one more quarterback?
1: Well, apparently Olamide Zaccheaus is the emergency third quarterback, but he's also the backup punt returner, kick returner, and the emergency third running back. So there's a less than zero chance I might have to get in there, I think, at some point in this game.
2: What happens next week? Sort out Tua and Penix for us.
1: So I think the first line of defense, so to speak, is going to be Michael Penix Jr. Is he going to be healthy and feeling ready? I mean, I guess he is healthy technically, but he just was not ready yet for live game action. And that will be, I think, the first question that they ask themselves when they leave Pittsburgh. Can Penix play next week? And then it's how long could Tua be out? And they go from there.
3: Mark, Drew Butler here. Cooper Rush, I'm not sure if he's attempted a pass more than 10 yards down the field. It is a bunch of short to intermediate throws. Obviously, Bijan Robinson has been getting a majority of the ball throughout the first half. Having watched the Falcons through preseason, I mean, Jack Strand, he can move outside the pocket. Cooper Rush cannot. Is there even a thought process of potentially getting Jack Strand a series or two to try to keep the Pittsburgh Steelers defense honest?
1: I don't think there is, guys, and the reason why I say that is because Jack Strand did not take a single rep, really, this entire week, or really since training camp ended. So they've kind of gone all in on Tua, and then, you know, Penix is working with the scout team this week, and then on Thursday when Tua got hurt, they put Rush in, and he got all the first team reps. So Strand has not gotten, really many, if at all, reps.
0: Mark, I'll leave it with this. I'm just curious, and I don't mean to be flippant here, but the Falcons are going to be awful this year. I think we all agree on that, and the quarterback situation is only making it more apparent that what the season's going to look like. What are the franchise's goals in year one of Matt Ryan and Kevin Stefanski and obviously Ian Cunningham? Do you think they're more comfortable waiting for a quarterback in 2027, maybe having a rough season? Do they want to maximize the window for guys like Drake London and Bijan Robinson? Just how do you think they view this season and how it's unfolding in week one?
1: You know, I think the Falcons view every season like they can win the NFC South because it's one of the weaker divisions, right, in the league, right? It's because, you know, you can win at 8-9, and I think that's how they look at every season. But I will say this, if you look at what Ian Cunningham did in the offseason, almost everyone was signed to a one-year contract. The Falcons will go into next offseason with the most cap space out of any team in the NFL. So you can kind of see how they are trying to set things up for 2027 while still attempting to be somewhat competitive in 2026. But, of course, the quarterback injuries are not helping them right now.
0: All right, Mark Raimondi, thank you, buddy.
1: Thanks, guys.
0: All right, so
2: we may have breaking news here. Cleveland is inside the 5-yard line.
0: With Deshaun Watson.
2: After an incredible kickoff return by Rocket Sanders. Oh,
0: that's all you need. What happened?
2: Yeah, I jinxed it. That had a false start.
0: Okay. Why not just always have the kickoff return take you inside the 5-yard line, Mike? Teams never think about that. All right. So going around the horn here, Cincinnati just had a field goal, 27-10 there, 10 minutes to go in the third quarter. There, the New York Jets are at the Tennessee 11-yard line after a 40-yard touchdown pass to A.D. Mitchell.
2: Yeah, A.D. Mitchell's having a day, guys. He has 60 yards and 3 receptions. And if he plays well, this was a player that the Colts did not want to give up in that Sauce Gardner trade. But if he plays well with Garrett Wilson, Omar Cooper, Kenyon Sadiq, Mason Taylor, Jets skill players, young skill players, are probably a little bit better than people realize.
0: Three games at halftime still. Ravens 31, Colts 13 is one of them. Steelers 13, Falcons 7 is one of them. And Bears 31, Panthers 24 is one of them. I didn't
3: mention, Kevin, a quick update in Detroit. Sorry to interrupt you, but Tyler Shuck's rough day in week one continues. He just threw another interception. It was picked off right around the 43-yard line by the Detroit Lions. That's his second interception of the day. He is now 10 of 23 with two picks.
0: Mike.
3: An 85.
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0: 3:41 to go in the third quarter. There, as Drew alluded to, Lions inside the Saints red zone at the 12-yard line, first and 10, 14 minutes to go in the third quarter. In that one, Browns got a field goal, Mike T.
2: Yes, they did. So, for those who had, the over-under of the Browns scoring, at least 3 points today, you're right there on the line. So, again, those points were set up by a, great return by Rocket Sanders. But they just look awful, awful on offense. They're inside the five. They get the one thing they can't, a false start. Just to paint a picture, total yards, guys, 294 for Jacksonville, 115 for Cleveland. So right now Deshaun Watson's 9 of 15 for 79 yards and a pick, quarterback rating of 46.
0: Not good. You don't need to be a former GM or a former NFL player to diagnose this as not good in Cleveland. So we'll see.
3: Yeah, when you compare it with Trevor Lawrence, 15 of 20 with 4 passing touchdowns and 220 passing yards. Not a good comparison for Deshaun Watson.
0: Unbelievable. Houston just punted. They had the ball to start the third quarter. Still Bills 24, Texans 21 in that one. There's a lot of good games here, guys. A lot of good games. Bucks trying to claw back in this one. They've got second and 9 at their own 30-yard line, down 27-10 after 3 awful fumbles in the first half put them behind the 8-ball. First and goal, by the way, at New Orleans 1 for the Lions as they go up 2 scores. They're currently up 7-0, 12-15 to go in the third quarter in that one. All right, lots to get to as the 1 p.m. hour comes to a conclusion. This is going to be awesome. Stick with us on game day on ESPN Radio and the ESPN app.
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14: The size of the man crush that I have on Liam Cohen just grows more and more every day. 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
25: Hey, it's Evan Cohen. 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

0: This is SportsCenter.
1: I'm Ed Mencken. The games have moved to the third quarter of this first Sunday of the NFL. Eight early games continue in Houston. Buffalo leads Houston 24-21. Josh Allen and David Montgomery each have a pair of touchdown runs. The Bears lead the Panthers 31-24 despite two touchdown passes from Bryce Young. Cole Kmet with a 22-yard touchdown catch from Caleb Williams, who's also run for a score. Ravens lead the Colts 31-13. Two touchdown runs for Derrick Henry. Lamar Jackson with a touchdown run. Jonathan Taylor, two TD runs for Indianapolis. Bengals lead the Buccaneers 27-10. Steelers over the Falcons 13-7. Aaron Rodgers with a touchdown pass to Pat Freiermuth. Jets on top of the Titans 17-3. Breece Hall has a touchdown run of that game.

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0: It's week one in the NFL.
1: Josh Allen rushes in for the touchdown. Touchdown, Caleb Williams. Extending another play, Lamar Jackson. Touchdown, Baltimore.
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3: 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I'm Kevin Clark alongside Drew Butler and Mike Tannenbaum. Let's go Sounder. Let's go to Detroit.
0: Saints at Lions.
3: Jahmyr Gibbs, 1 yard touchdown run. It is 14-0. Lions over Saints after the Tyler Shuck interception on the first play of the second half. Oh,
4: and now we could add to that. He was just sacked by McCreary and turned the ball over.
3: Mayfield was also just sacked in a really, like, they really, this Bengals team is really getting after Baker Mayfield. Not to have an aside there. But all right, so 14-0, Lions over Saints. Does anybody want to win the NFC South, Drew Butler?
5: I don't know. The Falcons aren't acting like it. Nick Folk misses his second field goal of the day, this time a 45-yarder, which is no good. It just sails wide to the right of the upright. Falcons are down by 6. Nick Folk, uncharacteristic of him, and keep in mind the Falcons had big-time kicker woes all season a year ago. It definitely cost them a couple of games. They acquired Nick Folk in the offseason to take care of those exact issues. And, man, I'm sure that the coaching staff is sitting there on the sideline going, what more can we do without a quarterback? We're only down 6 points yet. It doesn't look too good for the Falcons at this moment.
4: Yeah, and it doesn't look good for the Saints where, you know, again, two interceptions by Tyler Shug, and he just fumbled another one on a Roger McCreary sack. So hard to win on the road against a good team when you turn the ball over 3 times.
3: Speaking of hard to win on the road, it's hard to win on the road if you're the Cleveland Browns. The Jaguars have tacked on another field goal, so it is 34-3 in that one, 1:48 to go in the third quarter. If this were a college game, the coaches would agree to 10-minute quarters, Mike Tannenbaum.
4: Yeah, the interesting part is, like, when does Todd Monken say to himself, like, I'm losing credibility, I gotta make a change at quarterback, because this just looks really, at this point, non-competitive. Again, you know, Deshaun Watson, you know, we talked a little bit about Tua, like, sometimes guys make a lot of money and they just don't have the same sense of urgency. It's human nature. And a guy like Shedeur Sanders has his whole career in front of him. It's just, to me, it's just indescribably, like, I just don't understand how you can make this decision to have him out there on the field.
3: Hey, Drew.
5: Mike, I want to ask you about that too. Todd Haley, who was the offensive coordinator of the Pittsburgh Steelers when I was in Pittsburgh and a former NFL head coach, he was on a podcast earlier this week and said, hey, to me, it almost seems like Tua himself has decided that he is done. But that brings up another player on the Falcons roster, Michael Penix Jr. Mm-hmm. He has been cleared by the training staff. However, he came out and said, I am not ready to play. So what is the demarcation line in terms of training staff, coaches, and ultimately the player's decision to be like, hey guys, look, I'm coming off my third ACL. I don't feel like I'm ready to get back in, because clearly the Falcons need him in this moment.
4: Yeah, no, it's a great question. When you're medically clear, the player should be out there. Obviously, you can't force a player to play. We all know that. It's a really difficult decision, dynamic when that happens. Obviously, we're seeing that with Joey Porter Jr. in Pittsburgh. That's contract related. But to answer your question, Drew, if a guy's clear to play, he should be out there or practicing to get out there. By the way, we should have a Sounder guys in Detroit.
3: Yep.
0: Saints at Lions.
3: Take it away, Mike.
4: Oh, Amara St. Brown runs a great angle route that was set up by a Tyler Shug fumble. 21-0. It was a 19-yard pass from Goff. Great route, great throw. The route is on in Detroit with

0: Detroit looking really strong?
1: I want to follow up on one point you just made, Drew Butler. Todd Monken in Cleveland. Maybe you don't like Shedeur Sanders, and maybe you definitely don't like Dylan Gabriel, and maybe Green isn't ready to play. There's a guy that Todd Monken's relationship blossoms in a big spot in the best they've ever done, each guy's ever done in their careers, and it's Stetson Bennett, and he's QB2 in Los Angeles. If you're Todd Monken, Drew Butler, you know both those guys well, would you think about sending a mid-round pick to L.A. to just steady the quarterback position with Stetson Bennett?
2: I think with Todd Monken's familiarity with Stetson Bennett, and you did a phenomenal interview with him during the offseason, Kevin, so I want to give you a bunch of credit in which
1: the only reason I bring this up is that Georgia fans keep retweeting that interview and coming up with this idea that Stetson Bennett should be a Cleveland Brown.
2: They love you, but Todd Monken said we won the 2022 national championship because of the play of Stetson Bennett, and I think yes, Stetson has the talent, and yes, Stetson has proven that at least he can be on an NFL roster. How much value is it that he's been learning under Sean McVay and alongside Matthew Stafford for 3 years now? I think that is invaluable. So a later round pick to steady your quarterback room with a guy that you have familiarity with, I think that's more than a fair point to bring up if you're Todd Monken. Or say the Atlanta Falcons, who are in a world of hurt at the quarterback position.
1: Speaking of a world of hurt, DK Metcalf just dropped a deep pass from Aaron Rodgers, but on the play, AJ Terrell got hurt. And we'll wait to see the severity of it, but you just can't – you have like five good players, Drew. You can't lose one of them.
2: No, you cannot. Mike, go ahead, because week one of the season, too, it's just it's devastating at that point.
0: Yeah, Jets went for it, by the way, on 4th-and-1 at the plus 22, 22-yard touchdown run by Braylon Allen. That's going to be called back for a hold. So the Jets will be setting up for a presumable field goal here.
1: Hey, let's go to a sounder in Cincinnati.
3: Buccaneers and Bengals.
1: Fellas, here's one way to turn the momentum. Joe Burrow throwing to Andre Yoshivas, picked off by the rookie Josiah Trotter. Trotter runs 38 yards for a touchdown. Trotter also came on my show, Drew Butler, in the offseason. Awesome interview. People are saying my show is the most influential show on the planet. Do you
2: You're
1: agree
2: a kingmaker.
1: Yeah, exactly.
2: You're right. A kingmaker. Absolutely right. Joe Burrow never even saw him.
1: Bengals 27, Bucks 20 right now. It's a game, Drew Butler.
2: It is a game. Joe Burrow never saw Trotter. It looked like he was in some zone coverage. He wanted to lead Yoshivas a little bit. He does not do that. Trotter steps underneath it. A clean pick. Nobody in front of him. He walks right into the end zone. And, yep, we have a game in Cincinnati as it looks like the Buccaneers might be able to overcome their three turnovers in the first 18 minutes of this game.
1: Boy, I mean, it's almost, Mike, not to bring this up again, but it reminds me a little bit of the Texas Ohio State game in the sense that the Bucs are probably sitting there and saying, if we didn't, you know, completely choke in the first half, we'd be up two touchdowns. I mean, it's just self-inflicted wound after self-inflicted wound if you're the Bucs. And I don't know if that's more discouraging or less discouraging when you say, hey, we just need to clean up a couple of things and we're right there.
0: Yeah, that's the old Coach Belichick. Oftentimes, games in the NFL are lost before they're ever won. And right now, you know, Tampa Bay, you know, as you said, was losing the game much more so than, you know, Cincinnati was winning. Now, with that said, Cincinnati spoke a lot in the offseason about how much they believed in Chase Brown, and the old pass to score, run to win is going to start taking impact. There's about 17 minutes and 16 seconds to go in the game. And if I'm Zach Taylor, I'm thinking about trying to shorten this game now.
1: I'm with you on that one. And by the way, the Coach Belichick line that I loved was in Seth Wickersham's book. It came from Jimmy Johnson. This is when there were 30 teams in the NFL. He said 24 teams in the NFL will get out of your way, which I think is a great way to put it. Be in the six that don't beat themselves and don't get out of your way. Because if you just wait long enough, there are 24 teams that will choke it away if you just give it enough time. I always thought that was a great line there from Jimmy Johnson and then eventually Bill Belichick in that one.
0: By the way, consequential play in the Houston-Buffalo game. Josh Allen threw the ball into a team meeting. and they called a long pass interference call. Maybe they're going to pick this up now. They're talking. That was not pass interference, and if it is, it'd be a 40-yard play. Oh, good job here. They're going to
1: they're picking it up.
0: Or now they're going to offsetting penalties here. Okay.
1: It looked like they just got their feet tangled together.
0: That's right.
1: Which is going to happen, and no foul. All right. So still 24-21, 7:15 to go in the third quarter in that one. We'll keep you updated on that and everything. The witching hour is beginning. A bunch of good games, guys. Panthers have the ball near midfield down a touchdown to the Bears. 11 minutes to go in the third quarter. A lot of good stuff coming. This is Game Day on ESPN Radio.
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0: Game day, ESPN Radio, the ESPN app, SiriusXM, Channel 80. I'm Kevin Clark alongside Drew Butler and Mike Tannenbaum. There's been a field goal in Houston, so it is now Bills 27, Texans 21 after the Bills drive stalls out at the 16-yard line. Six-play, 27-yard drive for the Bills in that one. 4:24 to go in the third quarter. The Saints scored. Mike Tannenbaum, tell us about it.
1: Kendre Miller gets him on the board. There is a pulse out of the Saints in a game that's been riddled by turnovers. Kendre Miller was an 8-yard run, and now it's 21-7 with 4:27 to go in the third quarter. But, again, this is a game that's really been dominated more so by the Detroit defense, as Jared Goff only has 134 yards.
0: Mm-hmm. Panthers driving first and 10 at the Chicago 22. They are down 31-24, 10-12 to go in the third quarter in that one. Caleb Williams playing awesome. Bryce Young, 13 of 20, 221 yards, two touchdowns so far. Had the pick at the end of the half as well. Ravens out near midfield, first and 10 at the Indy 49. They're up 31-16 on the Colts, 7:07 to go in the third quarter there. Drew, what is your number one game you're watching right now?
2: I'm watching this Panthers-Bears game. Chuba Hubbard just took the ball and ran it inside the 10-yard line, so the Panthers are going to have a fresh set of downs. It should be first and goal. It's actually first and 10. They marked it just outside the 10-yard line. But Mike T said it earlier in the show. This Bears team might be one that has to score 40-plus points every single week. Their defense has not been able to answer at all for the Panthers' attack. Bryce Young just finds his tight end Evans there right around the goal line, so it looks like the Panthers are going to be in good shape to tie this one up. I don't know if this one's going to go to overtime, guys, but it has blown past the total of 47.5 points.
0: Hey, Drew,
1: if Kevin had said, Mike, what are you watching for, I would have said – Deshaun Watson was hard counting a 4th-and-1.
0: Oh,
1: and,
0: gosh.
1: And they had a false start.
0: Yeah,
1: and
0: I knew you were going to say it. It's not even up, and I knew what it was going to happen there.
1: And then they went for it, and Deshaun Watson fumbled.
2: Oh, my goodness. Short of the first down marker, and yes, he put the ball on the ground. Not a good day for Deshaun Watson.
0: Meanwhile, Joe Burrow just hit T. Higgins for a huge chunk play in that one. Oh, the play's under review, actually. There was a 35-yard pass that was, it was overturned. So never mind. False alarm. The chunk play has been overturned. It is still 27-20. Bengals over the Bucks. Bengals will have a 3rd-and-10 at their own 22-yard line. So the game does not change in that play. I thought it was going to be a great response by the Bengals after the Bucks started to make a little run here. But 1:41 to go in the third quarter. In that one, the Titans just had to punt. It is 20-3 Jets over Titans. 1 minute to go in the third quarter. This has been an incredibly sloppy game, Mike, by the Titans.
1: Yep.
0: Cam Ward is 10 of 19 for 62 yards. I expected a heck of a lot more. Geno Smith, 205 yards, zero touchdowns, zero interceptions. Serviceable in this one. Breece Hall, 73 yards. The Titans, 52 rushing yards so far. We just need to see more from this Titans team, Mike, too.
1: Yeah, I think you put it right on Coach Sala. I thought Robert Sala would have had a better impact. You know, this was a game that was personal to him for a number of reasons, obviously getting fired by the Jets. And this is a game where ball control, 28-37 time possession for the Jets. Tennessee only 14 minutes and 31 seconds. So this has really been dominated by the Jets on the both sides of the ball, and I think this is going to be their formula this year. You know, conservative game plan. Don't ask Geno Smith to do too much, but Tennessee, you know, didn't have a good preseason, and sometimes that tells a story, sometimes it doesn't. But guys, it seems like their bad preseason has carried over at least to opening day.
2: Yeah, and I would say too, I mean, nobody expected the Titans to look like world beaters, but one of the more surprising performances is this Jets team. And I think what might be overshadowed is Frank Reich being the offensive coordinator for the Jets. You know, Geno Smith had his resurgence in Seattle a couple of years ago, and it got him paid in Las Vegas with the Raiders. But when you pair Geno Smith, who's had tons of experience in this league, with a coach like Frank Reich, who is, himself has been a head coach, you could see some great game management and just putting your team in the best position possible. And as the Jets stand leading the Titans 20-3 at the end of the third quarter, to me, it's an impressive week one for the New York Jets.
0: Meanwhile, speaking of chunk plays, the Cincinnati Bengals had one. Mike Gesicki, Mike Tannenbaum's favorite tight end.
1: Yes, sir.
0: Mike Gesicki, 24-yard touchdown pass on 3rd and 10. So all of a sudden, at the start of the fourth quarter, the 1st and 10 inside Tampa Bay territory. So good response there. Yes, Mike, too.
1: Big play in the Buffalo-Houston game. 4th and 1, Houston on their own 36-yard line goes for it, and it looks like they squeeze out a first down, very, very close call. Yeah. So this looks like we're going to have a fantastic finish here in Houston. It's a one-score game here. D'Amico Ryan's going for it deep in their own end, side, down 6, and gets the first down.
0: See, Chicago Bears, you can get fourth downs in your own territory. You can just quietly convert them. You don't have to get stopped there and then give up a touchdown.
1: Speaking of the Bears, we have an update in that game too, Kev.
3: Bears at Panthers.
0: Go, Mike.
1: Okay. We have a tie ball game in Carolina, 31-31. Back and forth, Chuba Hubbard, 2-yard run for the equalizer, and we now have 62 points scored in Charlotte, and there is still 24 minutes left in the game. 9 minutes to go in the third quarter, 31-31, Chicago and Carolina.
0: This is great stuff, Drew. This is what week one's all about. These teams announcing who they are. We knew this Bears team on defense was going to struggle. I didn't know this Panthers team could hang with a team like the Bears.
2: Yeah, but they don't have an answer for Caleb Williams. So the Bears about to get the ball back. The TV coverage right now showing Caleb Williams on the bench, just kind of collecting himself because he's had massive chunk plays both on the ground and through the air. Roma Dunze is playing. He's had big plays down the field. So look to see how Caleb Williams responds. Still so much time in this game, but incredible that 62 total points have been scored thus far.
0: Huge chunk play from Stroud to Keyshawn Boutte for 21 yards to the Buffalo 31-yard line. So Buffalo 27, Houston 21 for now. 1 minute to go in the third quarter there. We'll see if Houston's able to take the lead there or cut it to a three-point game at home in Houston. Mike, you have you're slipping. You have not interrupted to announce that the Browns are in the red zone.
1: Well, they overturned the fumble, maybe just out of, like, sympathy. But, yes, it's now third down. Cleveland has the ball about the 15-yard line, down 31. So if you had the Cleveland Browns in 32, you're hanging in there.
2: What do you think this says more so about the Jacksonville Jaguars? I mean, obviously, we said it earlier, you're going to temper expectations as they're playing the lowly Cleveland Browns. But, man, Trevor Lawrence is absolutely dialing it in, and they're having a great day both on the offensive and defensive sides of the ball.
0: So I do think that they're good, Drew. But you know what this reminds me of? On Monday, I was doing TV, and they said, is LSU a national contender? And I said, I can't readjust my priors after a win versus Clemson. And not that the Clemson are at the Browns level, but they're not far off in the Power Four. And it's really hard for me to make any declaration because I think there's about 20 teams in the league right now who would pace the Browns, and I don't see a lot of wins on this schedule. I believe I picked them to go 3-14. That looks optimistic right now in Cleveland, Drew.
2: I don't disagree. I do not disagree. And obviously with Todd Monken there as the head coach, if they do have a top draft pick, surely they would look at a quarterback, even though they've got a lot of young quarterbacks in that room. And man, I tell you what, if a quarterback knows that he's going to Cleveland, I'm not as confident that they could have optimistic expectations heading into their rookie year.
0: Yeah, I'm with you. But listen, it's going to be a deep quarterback draft. You're going to have Arch Manning, obviously, CJ Carr, Darian Mensah. B.J. Robinson just fumbled after a chunk play, but it was recovered.
2: Wow. Recovered by Jahan Dotson. That was a big chunk play. Bijan Robinson looked like he was about to find pay dirt. He gets tackled from behind, puts the ball on the ground. Jahan Dotson, right place, right time. He recovers it. So the Falcons now, after a first down, they're facing 2nd and 11. They're down 13-7 to the Steelers, 3.5 minutes remaining in the third quarter.
0: Yep. Meanwhile, Jonathan Taylor chunk run out of the year. The Colts were pinned back basically at their own goal line. Jonathan Taylor had about 25 yards in that one. They're down 31-16. Ravens over.
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1: I'm Ed Benkin. All the early NFL games are either late in the third or early in the fourth quarter. In Carolina, the Bears and the Panthers are tied at 31. Bryce Young with a couple of touchdown passes in this game. The Texans have just taken a 28-27 lead over the Bills. David Montgomery has caught the go-ahead touchdown pass. He's also rushed for two. Josh Allen also has two touchdown runs. Ravens lead the Colts 31-16. Two touchdown runs for Derrick Henry. A 54-yard touchdown catch by Zay Flowers. It is the Bengals leading the Buccaneers 30-20. Each team has a defensive touchdown in this game. Steelers lead the Falcons 13-10. Pat Freiermuth and Bijan Robinson each have touchdown catches in that game. Trevor Lawrence with four TD passes. He's already resting in the fourth quarter as the Jaguars are blowing out the Browns 34-3 and two touchdown runs from Jahmyr Gibbs. Lions lead the Saints 21-7. Rams star Myles Garrett will have arthroscopic surgery on his knee. He will be out at least 4 weeks. Among the late games on ESPN Radio, the Raiders host the Dolphins. Miami defensive end Josh Uche told Christine Lisi on ESPN Radio's Football Sunday Countdown he's looking forward to add some extra incentive for this team.
2: 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I mean, just, experience and just technique and knowing how to win. 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
1: 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On ABC, the men's singles final at the U.S. Open, Alexander Zverev's taking the first set from Ben Shelton. The second set is tied at 3. Padres-Giants tonight on ESPN Radio.
3: Hey, it's Evan Cohen. 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

0: 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Couple of updates here. 12:35 to go in the fourth. Bengals now up 30-20 after a field goal. So a two-possession game there. Third and four at the Tampa Bay 45 for Baker Mayfield and company. Joe Burrow, 20 of 30, 195, and a touchdown in that one. And then the Saints are making it a game after we kind of wrote them off a little bit. The route seemed on. Tyler Shuck hits Devon Vaile for a one-yard touchdown to cap off a seven-play, 54-yard drive. There was also a DPI that got them 21 yards on that drive. Tyler Shuck hit Travis Etienne for a 16-yard pass as well. Olave, 11-yard pass there. So nice methodical drive. 21-14 Lions over Saints. Drew, Saints cooking?
1: Saints looks like they definitely found something. As long as Tyler Shuck can take care of the football, two interceptions on the day, not good on the stat line whatsoever. However, the Saints are showing some life. Down by a touchdown now. So if they were to come back against the Lions, that would be highly surprising. We've talked about the New York Jets. They're up 20-3 on the Tennessee Titans. 10 minutes to go in the fourth quarter in that game. That's surprising. And guys, one that I'm watching right now.
2: Not for me.
1: Which would certainly be a storyline tomorrow if they can find a way. The Atlanta Falcons, Nick Folk made a 50-yard field goal to bring that score to 13-10. He had missed two earlier. So the Falcons are down three. Aaron Rodgers had DK Metcalf for about a 25-yard gain down the middle of the field. DK Metcalf drops the ball. It's a three and out. Bijan Robinson just had a 20-yard run. So the Falcons right around midfield, only down 3 points as the fourth quarter gets underway.
0: Mike, this Steelers team, Aaron Rodgers is there. They hire Mike McCarthy. I thought that was the wrong decision. You can't, at home, you cannot lose to the Atlanta Falcons week one.
2: Yes, you can. Because you have a quarterback that's going to be 43 years old in December, who had averaged 5.8 yards per air yards per attempt last year, which was the worst in the NFL. That's not going to get better this year. Your starting corner decided to sit out today in a contract dispute. So if Nick Folk cannot miss a couple of field goals, this game would be even more intriguing. But, boy, we have some great endings here, you know, with Chicago, yeah. Carolina tied up. And certainly Houston, Buffalo Houston, going back, back and forth.
0: Yeah. So CJ Stroud hits David Montgomery, 7-yard touchdown, 28-27. Texans over Bills, 13-23 to go in that one. I have a feeling Josh Allen is a third and fourth, Buffalo 40. I have a feeling the scoring is nowhere near over in that one. I do feel like the score might be over with 34-3, Jaguars over Browns, 4 minutes to go in the fourth quarter on that one, Mike. You might be able to put a pin in that. The Browns have a first and 10 at their own 20 right now.
2: So I have a question. Why is Shador not in the game?
0: Well, I think that at this point, if you put him in, then people wonder if he's going to start the next game.
2: Well, yeah, and what's the downside to that?
0: You keep trying to ask us this like it's rational that he's even playing to begin with. The whole thing is irrational. Meanwhile, and more important news, the Panthers just got popped for roughing the passer. It was Derek Brown, and it was a really stupid decision. But the more important thing is that Caleb Williams does seem like he's getting up very, very gingerly. He got really, really, really popped. It was a scramble there. It was a Roma Dunze pass attempt that fell about half a yard short of a really cool play because Williams was scrambling back there, a scramble drill. But Derek Brown pops him. He's on the sideline right now, but Caleb Williams still in the game, just moving a little gingerly, first and 10. Also, just from a football standpoint, an extremely huge penalty. So moves them a little closer. 31-31, 4:20 to go in the third quarter. Bears at the 10-yard line. Obviously, mobility is so important, Drew. We'll have to keep an eye on that and how this game progresses.
1: Yeah, certainly. An update in Cincinnati as well, as the Bengals just forced another turnover. That's the fourth of the day by Tampa Bay. It was a sack fumble inside the pocket. Mafe tackles Baker Mayfield, and Slayton falls on it. So Bengals up 30-20, 10.5 minutes remaining in the fourth quarter. And again, another turnover for the Bucks.
0: Wow. Mike, That must be so dispiriting. Meanwhile, Lions have a
1: Speaking of turnovers, I'm sorry, Kevin. We need a sounder in Pittsburgh.
3: Falcons at Steelers.
1: Look, you knew it was going to happen at some point. Cooper Rush, starting quarterback for the Atlanta Falcons today, not exactly mobile by any stretch of the imagination inside the pocket, and you got one of the best pass rushers in the NFL on the opposing side with TJ Watt. Right tackle has been a big question mark for the Falcons all offseason. TJ Watt, excuse me, he stands up on the right tackle. Cooper Rush, of course, tries to just dump it off. TJ Watt stands up, intercepts it, gets up off the ground, and runs it in for a touchdown. This could be a backbreaker for the Atlanta Falcons. Chris Boswell makes the extra point. It is 20-10 Pittsburgh over Atlanta.
2: And you know, we talked about that. Like, this is how Pittsburgh's going to have to beat, you know, real teams, not only the Cooper Rush teams, is on defensive scores. So, you know, this score is a little misleading, but I agree with what Drew just said. It's hard to believe that Cooper Rush is going to lead his team back down 10 the fourth.
0: Yeah, I'm not hugely optimistic. Let's get a sounder in Carolina.
3: Bears at Panthers.
0: All right, we talked about that roughing the passer penalty that got Carolina from second and 20 to down near the goal line. DeAndre Swift punches it in for a one-yard touchdown. Chicago 38, Carolina 31, 3 minutes to go in the third quarter. Mike, at some point, Chicago's defense has to make stops.
2: Yeah, I said 40 will win this game. I may be pretty close. 38 may not do it.
0: Yeah, no, it's definitely not over. The scoring's definitely not over. Speaking of scoring definitely not over, let's go to a sounder in Indy. Oh, let's just pretend that we just heard the sounder in Indy. Well, how do we do it, Drew? Ravens at Colts. There
3: Ravens
0: we go.
3: At Colts.
0: Ravens at Colts. There we go. See, I'm calling my own number here. I'm gonna replace the sounder guy. Ravens at Colts. Drew, you have the floor.
2: Ravens.
1: I like that. Yeah, Derrick Henry finds pay dirt once again. What a day for Derrick Henry. 18 carries, 117 yards. That was his third rushing touchdown of the day. And guys, he's in his 10th season in the NFL. As the running back position has kind of become less important over the last, say, 5-6 years, Derrick Henry just continues to bring it. It is incredible what he's doing in week one here in his 10th NFL season.
0: Most games in NFL history with 100 rushing yards and multiple touchdowns. Derrick Henry just passed all time, okay? Derrick Henry just set the record. The guys he beat, Jim Brown, LaDainian Tomlinson. Fourth on the list is Emmitt Smith. So you want to talk about all-time greats? That's a good place to start there when you're passing LaDainian Tomlinson and Jim Brown on that list. Titans have a 4th-and-4 at their own 18. They're getting the snot beat out of them by the New York Jets. That is not good, and it will be very close to panic time in Nashville shortly. Falcons have the ball back near midfield. They're driving. Here
2: Cooper
0: they come.
2: Rush just had a good throw there. This game's not necessarily over. If they get points here, they can make it a one-score game. So there is a pulse here from the Falcons despite that pick six.
0: Bengals trying
1: to... Let's go back to the Jets real quick, though, because obviously last year was a disaster. They stick with Aaron Glenn, their head coach. Mike, you used to run this franchise as the general manager. Is there hope for the Jets in 2026? I mean, Geno Smith looks efficient, to say the least, in this first game. I know the Titans don't look good at all, and the AFC East is a tough division. I don't want to put the cart in front of the horse, but how should Jets fans be feeling with this dominant performance in week one?
2: Really good. Talked about it all season. They're going to win more games than the Giants this year. They're really well built on both sides of the line of scrimmage. I think they'll be able to rush the passer with David Bailey, Will McDonald, and they have a lot of good young skill players, so not sure how good Tennessee is. Next week will be interesting. The Jets' home opener is home against Green Bay, which will be a much bigger test, obviously, than it is today. So it'll be interesting to see, is this a 6 or a 9-win team? By the way, we have a major update in Jacksonville, Kevin.
0: Oh, boy.
3: Browns at Jaguars.
2: The Cleveland football Browns have scored a touchdown.
0: Wow.
2: Yes, they have. So it is now an update in score, 34-10. Denzel Boston, 46-yard pass from Deshaun Watson. Denzel Boston, great wide receiver from University of Washington. Big, physical, great throw, great catch. Really, Deshaun Watson's best throw of the day.
1: Any relation to David Boston?
0: Don't believe so. I believe on Wikipedia, this is real, on Wikipedia for like years it said that they were related, and I do not believe they are at all.
1: Gotcha.
0: Meanwhile, a couple updates. The Bills hit a field goal, so it is now 30-28 Bills over the Texans after a 7-play, 52-yard drive in Houston. Josh Allen at Dalton Kincaid for a 40-yard chunk play there. Kincaid having quite a nice day there. And then the Bengals, Chase Brown and this rushing game, Samaje Perine also involved here, are just gashing the Bucks right now. And it is 30-20 Bengals over Bucks. They're trying to put this one away. 3rd and 5, Tampa Bay 12. 6:50 to go in the fourth quarter. Obviously, a touchdown puts this one probably out of reach. All of these games coming to awesome conclusions. We're going to update you on everything as these games conclude. This is Game Day on ESPN Radio.
3: 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Malik Willis leads the Miami Dolphins into Las Vegas to face Kirk Cousins and the Raiders.
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0: 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Guys, things are happening here. End of these fourth quarter games. The Saints are lining up for a field goal to try to make it a four-point game, and they do. So it is Lions 21, Saints 17, 7:41 to go in the fourth quarter there. Houston just hit a field goal to go up 31-30, 6:43 to go in that one. Meanwhile, a game that's gone back and forth, back and forth, back and forth is Bears-Panthers. Here's what happened, guys. There was a fourth down play. Bryce Young cannot complete the pass. Kyle Manungai on the next play for the Chicago Bears goes 61 yards for a touchdown. It is now 45-31 Bears over Panthers. Mike T, this is how it's going to be. They've got to put the game away on offense every single week in Chicago.
1: Yeah, this is exactly right. Like, this is just the 2026 Chicago Bears. Secondary is decimated. A lot of questions about the pass rush. And they could run the ball. Kyle Manungai is very talented to go along with DeAndre Swift. So it's a really good 1-2 punch for them. And now Bryce Young, you want to get paid like a franchise quarterback, first pick in the draft. Let's see what you got. You two-score game, and the Bears already have 442 total yards, and we're still in the third quarter.
2: That's incredible, Mike. Now, does that say more about the Bears' offense or the Panthers' defense? I think that begs the question.
1: Yeah, great question.
0: Yeah, there's a lot of questions there. Meanwhile, Bucks driving. It is Bengals 33, Bucks 20. The Bengals had a field goal on that last drive. 5:11 to go in the fourth quarter. Bucks need to make a move soon. But the story of this game, Drew, everybody was talking about this Bengals defense. And obviously, give up 20 points, and it's not the perfect defense, not the 85 Bears there. But they're forcing turnovers. They're hitting guys. They're getting strip sacks. This is what it's supposed to look like in Cincinnati. And if they get this kind of performance every single week, it's not hyperbole to say they can win the Super Bowl.
2: I mean, all Bengals fans have wanted is for the defense to give a little bit of help to the Bengals offense. When healthy, with Joe Burrow, Ja'Marr Chase, T. Higgins, Yoshivas, Gesicki, Chase Brown, you know the Bengals are going to be able to put points on the board. And then looking at last year, how disastrous the defense was, more specifically, I think they were the worst in league history defending opposing tight ends. I mean, they were getting gashed week in and week out. So they go out, they acquire Dexter Lawrence on the defensive line. They got a few other pass rushers as well. And it seems like, at least through this game, they have been highly opportunistic. And when you put the ball in Joe Burrow's hands more than enough, you're going to end up having good outcomes.
0: Meanwhile, so Josh Allen has a big, big, big drive in front of him, down 31-30, 5:56 to go. On the first play of the drive at the Buffalo 18, or the second, excuse me, he fumbled and was able to recover it, his own fumble. Then he goes pass incomplete to DJ Moore. So it is now 3rd and 12 at the Buffalo 18 on a gotta-have-points drive. Mike, what are you seeing from this Bills team today?
1: Yeah, I didn't love that. That was DJ Moore was covered. If that ball,
0: that was a bad throw.
1: Yeah, that was closer being intercepted. But this
0: Lassiter looked like the intended target on that one. The DB for Houston.
1: Yeah. So look, Josh Allen, you want to get over the hump? You want to get a team Super Bowl? You got to go beat a good defense on the road. Big, big play in the game here, guys. It's 3rd and 12. There's still 5:50 to go, so it's not four downs yet, but this is a big play in the game.
2: Oh. And they just avoided disaster on that 3rd and 12. That ball was tipped at the line of scrimmage. It was way high up in the air, but it ends up in no man's land. So it's a 4th and 12 now for the Bills. They're going to be punting it back to the Texans. 5:45 remaining in that game. Texans lead 31-30.
0: Yeah, watching that line, you said it, true. That ball goes way high in the air, and in a lot of universes, any linebacker who's in the vicinity picks that and takes the other way for a touchdown, but instead it just drops harmlessly to the ground, so the Bills defense will live to fight another day. You even see Josh a little bit try to get into tackle mode as soon as he throws it because he realizes how high in the air it went, but they dodge a bullet there. They'll be able to live to fight another day. But Bucks have
2: Kevin,
0: the ball.
2: We don't need a sounder here, but in Nashville, Cam Ward just threw his first touchdown of the day to Aaron Aguilar. So the Titans are on the board. Extra point pending is going to be 23-9 or 10 for the Tennessee Titans.
0: I don't think Mike Tannenbaum's going to sweat this one.
1: Yeah, yeah. No, no, neither is Tavondre. So I'll tell you what, the Tampa Bay Buccaneers have a pulse here. It's second down. Oh, they just scored. So Baker Mayfield just scrambled in and didn't fumble. So right now it's 33-26. They'll kick the extra point, make it a six-point game.
0: 3:19 to go.
1: Yep. And
0: need to stop.
1: Yep. But importantly for our audience, guys, they have all their timeouts. So there's 3:19 to go in Cincinnati. It is now a one-score game. And let's see if Reuben Bain from the University of Kevin Clark and their defense can do something here and get the ball back to Baker Mayfield. So this is setting up for a great ending. We got Buffalo, Houston, one score game. We got a Carolina, Chicago shootout. And now we have a really interesting game in Cincinnati.
2: We also have an interesting game up in Detroit as well.
1: That's right.
2: Jahmyr Gibbs just took the ball. He runs it down inside the 5-yard line. The Saints have gotten this to within 4 points. The Lions lead the Saints 21-17, 6 minutes and 20 seconds remaining in the fourth quarter. Lions threatening, but the Saints have certainly made this a ball game.
0: Awesome. I'm so glad football is back. Mike T, I don't mean to be meta here, but like, what did we talk about on TV for the past 5 months, Mike?
1: Yeah, we just bloviate about nothing. I mean, let's, you know, speculation. Like, now we're back to the meat and potatoes here.
0: It's incredible. I want to get you guys a full scoreboard update before we hit the break here. So as we mentioned, Bengals up 33-27, 3:19 to go in the fourth quarter here. Bengals get the ball back. We'll see what the Buccaneers can do on defense. Lions at the 2-yard line, first and goal. They're nursing a 21-17 lead over the Saints, 6 minutes to go there. Titans just made it a 2-possession game. It is Jets 23, Titans 10, 2:42 to go in that one. Ravens now up 38-23, 7:41 to go in the fourth quarter there. Steelers up 20-13 on the Falcons, 6:58 in the fourth to go there. Falcons up near midfield, first and 10 at their own 46-yard line. Panthers trying to get something going, first and 10 at their own 38. They are down 45-31 to the Chicago Bears, start of the fourth quarter in that one. Texans still up 31-30 on the Bills, 4 minutes to go. Houston has a fourth down, so listen, the Bills are going to be able to get the ball back. Jim Leonard, no doubt taught defense by Mike Tannenbaum during their time in Florham Park, New Jersey, is going to be able to get a stop there. So that's where it is now. Awesome first day of games. Parting shots. Mike T, what'd you think?
1: I think pretty much as expected. I think the highlights here right now has to be Lamar Jackson and this Baltimore team that absolutely dismantled what I thought was going to be a better Colt team. And look, I think it's going to be an exciting year. So many great storylines, and this Houston-Buffalo game is far from over, by the way, guys.
0: Yeah, real quick, Buffalo was just pinned at the 4-yard line, so Houston special teams coming up big there. Drew, real quick, your thoughts, parting shots.
2: Yeah, Lamar Jackson, tough to argue with that one, but right beside him, Caleb Williams. The Chicago Bears have over 400 yards of total offense in the fourth quarter, is just getting underway. So that offense in Chicago, Ben Johnson and Caleb Williams have it humming.
0: All right, we're out of time, so I don't get to comment on Cam Ward, guys. That's it. Time constraints, we're up against it. So no Cam Ward thoughts from me. This is great. Mike Tannenbaum, Drew Butler, Kevin Clark, this is Game Day. We'll see you next week.
1: Thank you.
3: 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Patrick Mahomes is officially back and ready to quiet all the doubters. 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
14: 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But are the Chiefs still the team to beat in that division? 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
1: Several games in week one in the early window are going down to the wire. In Houston, the Texans lead the Bills 31-30. Buffalo is driving at the two-minute warning. Meanwhile, it is the Bengals leading the Buccaneers 33-27. Cincinnati does have the ball, trying to run out the clock. Steelers lead the Falcons 20-13 in the fourth with the help of a T.J. Watt pick six. Ravens lead the Colts 38-23. It is the Lions now on top of the Saints 24-17. This after Detroit jumped out to a 21-0 lead. A wild one in Carolina. The Bears on top of the Panthers 45-31. Carolina has just turned the ball over, and it is Chicago possession. Two-minute warning in Nashville. The Jets are on the way to a win in week one. With the help of Breece Hall touchdown run, they lead the Titans 23-10. One final already as Trevor Lawrence got the Jaguars onto a fast start.
2: Dropping to throw against a four-man rush. Trevor scrambles, stays on his feet. Now fires toward the end zone. That ball is caught! Touchdown!
1: That call on 1010 XL 92.5 FM. That was one of four touchdown passes for Lawrence as the Jaguars pound the Browns 34-10. Meanwhile, Rams star Miles Garrett will have arthroscopic surgery on his knee. He will be out for 4 weeks. Among the late games, one coming up on ESPN Radio at 425 Eastern, it's the Dolphins taking on the Raiders. At the U.S. Open men's singles final, Alexander Zverev won the first set against Ben Shelton 6-3. He leads the second set 6-5. Baseball coming up on ESPN Radio tonight, it is the Padres.

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2: 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And Watson gives the Packers the lead.
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4: Early games wrapping up, and there are still a handful that are in doubt. 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I'm Gabe Neitzel, along with Andrew Salchunas. And I think you can qualify the two games on Wednesday and Thursday this week kind of sleepy. I would not describe, Andrew, the first handful of games here as sleepy with the way some of these are coming down to the end.
5: You couldn't have said it more perfectly, dude. I mean, honestly, I thought we were going to be on like 2 hours earlier. I wanted to be on 2 hours earlier because these games have been insane. The Bears game might not end until next week, for all we know. I mean, the way that this is going on right now, it might not be done until next week. It's been so much fun. What a way to start the NFL season, man.
4: Yeah, Bears, 45 points so far scored. And as you mentioned, still a lot of time left in that one as they lead the Panthers 45-31. But let's start with some games where, again, the result is still in doubt, and we start by heading out to Houston.
3: Bills at Texans.
4: Well, the Bills already now in field goal range thanks to a Josh Allen pitch and catch to Dalton Kincaid, getting them to the 33-yard line. They're currently trailing by a point, 31-30. The Texans defense just has had no answer for Josh Allen, who's 19 of 27, 300 yards, a touchdown through the air. Dalton Kincaid now with that last catch, he's up over 130 yards receiving for the Buffalo Bills. So those receiving yards had to come from somewhere. The receiving touchdown came from DJ Moore, the prized offseason acquisition from the Bills. And this has been a game that's been more shootout than I would expect because of how respected that Texans defense is.
5: Yeah, I mean, it goes to show you why Josh Allen comes in as the number one best player in the NFL top 100 plo, right? Because he comes out and just goes and puts up 30 points and counting, for all we know, against this Houston Texans defense. They've had no answer for him, whether it's been his arm, whether it's been his legs. And you mentioned DJ Moore, such a big pickup for them, because last year, with all due respect to Khalil Shakir, he's not a number one wide receiver, right? And you had the weird weeks where Keon Coleman was just being a healthy scratch. So the fact that they were able to get DJ Moore to this mix, you still have the great running back in James Cook, where they've been utilizing him in the passing game in this second half today. It just goes to show why Josh Allen is still the best player, one of the best players, and now the best quarterback in the NFL.
4: Yeah, by the way, two rushing touchdowns for Allen as well. 1:48 left in that game. If we get a field goal attempt, we will update you here on Primetime. There's another team that has the football trying to come from behind, but this one's happening in Detroit.
3: Saints at Lions.
4: Currently in the 2-minute warning, the Lions, they looked like they had this one in control, but the Saints have been able to chip away in the second half. It's 24-17, Saints coming out of the 2-minute warning, facing a 3rd and 12. Tyler Shuck, 242 yards in this one. Jahmyr Gibbs, by the way, in this contest, became one of the handful of players in NFL history to have 50 touchdowns in his first 50 games. So he continues to pick up where he left off. If you took him number one overall in your fantasy draft, congratulations. He's doing Jahmyr Gibbs things with his 128 yards and two touchdowns on the ground. But the Lions now need a stop from their defense to prevent a comeback from the Saints,
5: which we know was a problem for them last year, but they're getting it done. I mean, Tyler Shuck, tail two halves right now. First half was horrible. You mentioned the sleepy nights Wednesday and Thursday watching football. That was kind of like the one sleepy game that we had in the first half of these 1 o'clock games, but it's been a lot better for New Orleans in the second half, and Tyler Shuck's turning on a little bit, so good for him. But we'll see if the Lions can hold on, because last year they need to bounce back from that performance last season.
4: Well, we just left the game, but let's go ahead, because we've got a scoring update from you from Houston.
3: Bills at Texans.
4: Facing a 3rd and 11 out near their own 34, a touchdown pass from Josh Allen to Palmer as he finds his way into the end zone, 36-31. The Bills are going to go for two, wisely, trying to make that a 7-point differential to force the Texans to go down, score a touchdown, then make a decision of their own if they want to kick the extra point or go for two. But the 2-point conversion is pending in that game. Josh Allen just doing Josh Allen things as he just threw one out the back of the end zone, so the 2-point conversion is no good.

0: going to give an opportunity for C.J. Stroud. Still plenty of time left in that game. 136, the Texans, two timeouts left after the Bills put it in the end zone.
1: Which, by the way, you mentioned C.J. Stroud. Regardless of how this game finishes, I got to give him credit. He shut a lot of people up, including myself, because I was saying a lot of things about how Houston needs to be finding a new quarterback. They're a quarterback away from being a true Super Bowl contender. He's had a hell of a game today. But one thing we missed right before we went to the New Orleans Lions game, Josh Allen threw a prayer in the end zone that was almost picked off. Whoever the defender was for Houston falls down, can't complete the catch, and it bops out. And then you have the 3rd and 11 for a touchdown. So such a huge sigh of relief if you're a Bills fan right now.
0: Yes. By the way, a 4th and 12, the Saints just picked it up in Detroit. So they are still alive, and they are moving the football. Meanwhile, we do have a final to get to in what was a tight game out in Cincinnati.
2: Buccaneers and Bengals.
0: From Paycor Stadium, the Bengals hold on 33-27 over the Buccaneers. Joe Burrow, 254 yards and a touchdown. And as everybody expected, it was Mike Gesicki who led the team in receiving yards with 78 yards. And he was the lone touchdown through the air for the Cincinnati Bengals. But this has been something. The Bengals have been a big story all offseason, Andrew, because, well, their quarterback, Joe Burrow, has said things that I have found outlandish. Like, oh, this really reminds me of the 2019 LSU team that I was on, that went undefeated and won a national championship. They have been putting pressure on themselves, and historically the Bengals have gotten off to slow starts, but they're able to pick up a win against a team that has some pretty high aspirations of their own, just signed their quarterback to a long-term deal coming into this week with Baker Mayfield, but it's the Bengals outscoring the Bucs 33-27.
1: Yeah, it was a great win for them to start the season, and as everybody expected, they would force 4 fumbles against the Tampa Bay Buccaneers. The Bengals defense that we've talked about for years being the reason why Joe Burrow can't get over the hump, can't get to the playoffs, can't win games in the playoffs, except for the year they get to the Super Bowl. 4 forced fumbles against the Tampa Bay Buccaneers. Bucs are going to be kicking themselves, man. You lose by 6 after fumbling the ball 4 times. That's going to kill them today.
0: But that's, and it's going to be really hard to make, and I know we're still going to do it. We're going to overreact to all these different results throughout the course of the week. But
1: yeah, what else do we do around here? Come on, man.
0: And we actually have results to overreact to, Andrew. But we just see some sloppy football in these first handful of weeks. And I know it's just week one, and it's not going to matter, you know, who these teams are when we get to December and early January and potentially the postseason. But these games still do count in the standings. And in a division like the South that could be tight the way it was a year ago, when you fumble the ball 4 times, that's when you look back and go, yeah, it's week one. We're trying to get our feet under us, but we got to be better than that.
1: Yeah, there's a couple of divisions like that. I mean, you think about it. Look at the NFC West with the news of Myles Garrett earlier today. The Seahawks hold on to a win because of Drew Lock and company. And then on the flip side, the team that they beat, the New England Patriots, that division's probably going to come down to the wire. And if Buffalo can sneak out of this game in Houston with a win after New England loses a game that they should not have lost the other night, that it does matter. I mean, I get it. First 4 weeks of the season is a continuation of the preseason. Well, what if you go 2-2 in those first 4 weeks and you lose your division by a game? That hurts.
0: We've got to go back to Detroit because we got an update.
2: Saints at Lions.
0: How about Tyler Shuck throwing a dime to the back right corner of the end zone to Juwan Johnson for a touchdown with 1:07 remaining? The Saints are an extra point away from tying things up in Detroit. It was set up by a huge reception by Chris Olave, getting them down inside the 10-yard line. Tyler Shuck now up over 310 yards passing, 319 yards passing, 47 attempts, by the way. 2 touchdowns. Olave is 162 yards. Just a huge drive for the New Orleans Saints. The PAT is good, and we're tied at 24 with 67 seconds left at Ford Field.
1: Yeah, you think Kellen Moore likes throwing the football? I know he won the Super Bowl with the Eagles a couple of years ago running the football. I think this is the offense that he kind of likes. Tyler Shuck, 46 pass attempts today, now tied with the Detroit Lions. Tail 2 halves. They score 0 points in the first half. We could talk about the fumble at some point. That was apparently not a fumble, but that would have been the lone touchdown that they scored in the the first half. 0 points in the first half, now 24 to tie it in the second half.
0: Eight plays, 75 yards, taking just a minute 25 off the clock for that drive to tie things up. All 24 points by the Saints have been scored in the second half against the Lions, although Detroit, they'll have an opportunity to respond. Texans, they're trying to respond. They are on the move. We'll continue to update you on that game. We'll continue to update you on that tie ball game in Detroit. Plus, get you ready for the games that are kicking off in just the matter of minutes. That's all coming up next. It's Primetime on ESPN Radio and the ESPN app.
2: 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Tatis Jr. and the San Diego Padres continue to fight for a wild card berth when they travel to San Francisco to face the Giants. 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

0: of the NFL season. Oh, this time of year, the defenses are ahead of the offenses. And I'll tell you what, through the first couple of games, I was buying into that. It is hard to buy into that after what has happened in the early slate here in week one of the NFL season. It's prime time on ESPN Radio, ESPN app, SiriusXM channel 80. I'm Gabe Nitz along with Andrew Salchunas. Somebody did not tell that to the Bears and Panthers. It's currently 52-31. By the way, they hit their over under. They hit the over, which was 46.5 in the first half of that game. So a lot of points being scored currently in Carolina. Meanwhile, let's get you an update right now in Houston.
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0: Throughout the course, it was a fumble. It was a sack fumble from C.J. Stroud that the Bills were able to jump on. So that turnover in the red zone will give the Bills a week one victory on the road at Houston. Meanwhile, game still in doubt in Detroit.
7: Saints at Lions.
0: So when we last checked in on this game, Andrew, the Lions had the ball after the Saints scored. Well, the Saints had decided to run a couple of plays. They got the ball back on a punt. 18-yard run from ETN, a 19-yard pass from Tyler Shuck got them up over midfield. Now there are 2 seconds remaining in this one. They tried to get a quick pass from the 43-yard line. So Daniel Carlson is going to attempt what I believe is going to be a 60-yard field goal for the win and try to complete a comeback for the New Orleans Saints on the road at the Detroit Lions.
8: I mean, that would be a huge win for them. They're my dark horse for what is a horrible division. I mean, ultimately, we talked about the Bucs earlier and how they peed away a game today. Four fumbles, and they lose by a touchdown to the Cincinnati Bengals. This division is always coming down to the wire. The Falcons have a bunch of issues at quarterback. So can this be the year? We always see it. The year two quarterback, the rookie deal quarterback. Can the Saints find a way? The defense played really good today. Can the offense find a way to get up some points this year? And if so, then all of a sudden they could win this division. It's not that deep with the Tampa Bay Buccaneers.
0: Well, the 62-yarder is no good. It was wide right. Probably wasn't going to get there, even if it was on target. So overtime, 10 minutes being thrown on the clock. Both teams will get the opportunity to possess the football as per the NFL overtime rules. So that game will be heading to OT, 24-all between the Lions and the New Orleans Saints. Panthers have scored a touchdown, got the PAT blocked. There's 4 minutes left, and that one Bears leading 52-37. I mean, the Bears have kind of put themselves out there of, hey, we want to be the highest scoring offense of all time. Pretty good place to start, scoring 52 points in week number one. Saints, Lions, and Bears, Panthers, the only two games currently going on from the early slot.
8: You want to talk about trying to score points. You and I were texting earlier today. If they lost, we would have talked a lot about it. But early in the game, Ben Johnson calls for a 4th-and-1. They go for it on their own 20-yard line. They don't convert. The Panthers end up scoring, make it in a close game. Totally different now in the second half. Bears up 52-37. But that's what Ben Johnson's all about. He's all about points, points, points. And he's going to go for it on his own 20 on 4th-and-1.
0: Speaking of points, I guess this is going to be lost because we have a 50-burger in that Bears, Panthers game. But just quickly before we get to the 325 games, I do want to shout out the Ravens for scoring 41 points. Look, I know people have been trying to predict when the downslide for the 32-year-old Derrick Henry will be. It doesn't appear that that is going to be this season because Derrick Henry starts today with 144 yards on 24 carries. 3 touchdowns for Derrick Henry. Oh, by the way, Lamar had 324 yards passing touchdown, rushing touchdown himself. Zay Flowers finished with 150 yards receiving all in the first half as the Ravens with a new look this year. Brand new head coach. They come out swinging. Still one what I think is one of the best rosters in football, and they proved it today in Indianapolis winning 41-23.
8: I mean, absolutely. Think about it. The way that they were able to come back last year after their 1-4 start, and they make it all the way to the final week of the regular season. Lamar comes back healthy. They start winning football games. And it's, if not for a missed field goal, they're in the playoffs last year, right? And so if Lamar can stay on his feet, and if Lamar's out there, that means Derrick Henry's better. Derrick Henry's a beast regardless of who's playing at quarterback, but you get it. When there's a defense that has to pay attention to what the mobile Lamar Jackson's also doing, you have that threat back there. That's just going to make Derrick Henry that much more serviceable for years to come, right? Like he's 32 right now. If he's playing with Lamar Jackson for another 2 years, I can't imagine that his body starts falling apart anytime soon.
0: Well, he's also just a physical freak.
8: He's a beast, yeah.
0: He's not like a smaller running back, right? Like, and no offense to Jahmyr Gibbs, who again, off to a fantastic start. And he is a physical freak in his own right. He's just not the size of Derrick Henry because nobody is. And that's why I think his body just isn't going to break down at the same rate as typical running backs. In the late afternoon slot here, game's about to kick off. There are two divisional matchups that are certainly going to keep our attention here on primetime throughout the course of the afternoon. We're going to begin with where you are, Andrew, in Philadelphia, Lincoln Financial Field, Commanders at Eagles. Eagles are favored by 6. The total in this game is 44.5, but I feel like the Eagles, because this is what they do every other year in terms of good offensive coordinator, bad offensive coordinator, they seem to like Sean Mannion, who they hired from the Packers this offseason, but obviously one of the other big things is A.J. Brown, gone, traded away. What are your expectations for the Eagles heading into this game? Because the Commanders on the other side, they've got some things to prove as well after a disappointing 2025.
8: Yeah, I mean, I'm not going to sit here and tell you it's going to be the most beautiful looking offense in the world with Sean Mannion. There's still a lot to be seen with Sean Mannion. He's never called plays before in his life. He's done it in 3 preseason games, one of which he did it on the field. Then he said, I don't know if I like this. I'm going to go do this in the booth. So we'll see how he figures it out throughout the course of the game today. But ultimately, Gabe, this is what the Eagles want to do. There's so much talk here on ESPN Radio, on all the ESPN networks, on my station here in Philadelphia about whether or not Jalen Hurts is elite and all this kind of stuff. What they want to do is run the football. That's all they want to do. They want their offensive line that they have a lot of money allocated toward it to beat up little defensive linemen. That's exactly what they want. And last year, because of all the injuries, Lane Johnson was banged up. Their left guard, Landon Dickerson, their center, Cam Jurgens. They were all hurt last year. Jordan Mailata, their left tackle, was banged up even though he kept playing last year. If they stay healthy, they'll get the push up front. And that was the recipe in 2024 with, oh, by the way, another physical freak of a running back in Saquon Barkley. But if the ground game's not working, there are questions about what this offense looks like. And with the absence of A.J. Brown, I know that's the big talking point, the post June 1st. June 1st is now a date in history here in Philadelphia. We know all about that. You know, dead cap hits, post June 1st. I will never forget June 1st. But I know that if they're not running the football, the offense is going to be pretty similar to last year.
0: And meanwhile, in the game happening up in Minnesota, the other divisional matchup in the NFC North, Vikings hosting the Green Bay Packers, I think the Packers are a team that are kind of the opposite. I think they're looking to throw the football more, especially with no Josh Jacobs in this game and for the foreseeable future. Jacobs dealing with pleading no contest earlier this week to a couple of misdemeanors, but he remains on the commissioner's exempt list. A lot of details that we don't have time to get into around that case, but he's not with the Packers today. And this offensive line has a lot of question marks, and it's an offense that seemingly wants to kind of unleash Jordan Love this year, but I think it's going to be a tough place to do it in Minnesota against a defense that loves to bring pressure. So it's about how the Packers offensive line can handle that. And oh, by the way, I think this is also a big season for not just Kyler Murray, but I think Kevin O'Connell. Mm-hmm. Because Kevin O'Connell is looked at as this, oh, great head coach, quarterback whisperer. In 4 years in Minnesota, he has not won a postseason game.
8: Yeah, and with all those weapons, man, there's really no excuses at this point. You could say that J.J. McCarthy wasn't the guy. You got to figure out with somebody.
0: Yeah, and they've pointed the finger at just about everywhere but the coaching staff when it comes to J.J. McCarthy. So they turn it over to Kyler Murray. Vikings do have the football first in that game. Week one continues. We update you on the overtime game in Detroit coming up next. It's primetime on ESPN Radio.
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9: Hey, it's Evan Cohen. 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
17: Hey, it's Gola. 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

0: This is SportsCenter.
1: I'm Ed Benkin. There are two early games still going on in the NFL. One is in overtime, just under 6 minutes to play. It is the Lions and Saints tied at 24, but Detroit is driving. The Lions have a second and goal. The Bears have 59 points and 552 yards of offense. They lead the Panthers 59-37. All of the rest of the early games have gone final, including one in Indianapolis. King Henry had himself a record-breaking day.
2: Jackson steps backward, gives to Henry. Henry leaps over the line of scrimmage. He's got running room left inside the 10. Pushes a pile into the end zone. Touchdown, King Henry. Now third all-time in rushing scores. Number 124 of his career.
1: That call from WBAL as the Ravens roll to a victory. 41-23. Josh Allen connects with Joshua Palmer with 1:37 left. Buffalo beats Houston 36-31. The Bengals build a 17-point lead and hang on to beat the Bucks 33-27. TJ Watt with a pick six. The Steelers down the Falcons 20-13. Reece Hall gets a touchdown, whereas the Jets win their opener over the Titans 23-10. And Trevor Lawrence threw four touchdown passes. Jaguars ball at the Browns 34-10. Rams star Myles Garrett will have arthroscopic surgery on his knee. He'll be out at least 4 weeks. All the late games are just getting underway. Tennis, the men's singles final on ABC at the U.S. Open. Alexander Zverev won the first two sets against Ben Shelton. They're 2-2 in the third set. Baseball tonight on ESPN Radio, 6:30 Eastern, Padres and the Giants.
3: Hey, it's Michelle Smallman, and coming up Monday, Patrick Mahomes is officially back and ready to quiet all the doubters. So will his revenge tour start Monday night against the Broncos? It's Unsportsmanlike, 6 a.m. Eastern, right here on ESPN Radio, ESPN 2, and ESPNU.
4: 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I'm Gabe Neitzel with Andrew Salchunas. We are underway in the four late afternoon games in the NFL, but we still do have a couple of games going on from the early window. We begin with an overtime game in Detroit.
0: Saints at Lions.
4: They took just about half the time in OT, but the Lions punch it into the end zone. Amon-Ra St. Brown, a touchdown reception. So Lions currently lead 31-24. They will have an opportunity, the Saints will, to tie or win that game, but they'll have to go down, score a touchdown, then make the decision there. But relatively easy for the Lions to get down there and show just how good that offense can be in the first possession of overtime.
5: Yeah, they just kept on moving downfield. You know, Jared Goff, he settled in. Jahmyr Gibbs. Jahmyr Gibbs now over 150 rushing yards on this game. You said it earlier, just picked up right where he left off last season. And then Amon-Ra St. Brown, two touchdowns already for him on the day. That Lions offense, it's dangerous. Last year was just such a mess for them that it ended the way that it did. So we'll see how it plays out this season.
4: From one NFC North team, we go to two playing in Minnesota. Not a great start for the Vikings.
0: Packers at Vikings.
4: On the second play of this game, the Packers brought an all-out blitz. They brought six. The Vikings didn't have enough to cover it. And Kyler Murray, when I say he panicked, Andrew, he panicked.
5: Well, the thing is, dude, so I'll peel you behind the curtain a little bit. You have like a 30-second head start on whatever TV you're watching. So I'm like 30 seconds behind. When you're like, oh, man, he panicked. That was a bad throw. I'm always doing the whole, all right, let's see how bad it is. Is he overselling this thing? And then when I saw it, I said, oh, my God, what was that?
4: It was an arm punch that he just chucked up in the air. Keyshawn Nixon ends up with an interception. Packers capitalize. Trey Smack, their rookie kicker, boots a 59-yarder. Tough kick for your first one, but he splits the uprights from 59 yards. Packers lead.
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4: Is, hey, we are going to pare down that wide receiver room because there were times last year where LaFleur didn't even know what receivers were going to be in the game. Had just no idea. So that makes it tough on the play caller, who is LaFleur. So the Packers decided, hey, we're going to pare this down. We're going to try to develop the chemistry with these three wide receivers, with Jordan Love, and hopefully that leads to more production from our passing game. And at least that is the game plan, and that is what they've been working on all offseason.
5: It sounds like it's the smart move to make. I mean, my biggest question is, did they keep the right guys, and did they let the wrong guys go? I mean, Wicks is the one that's kind of the wild card, right, where there would be some really big weeks. Jordan Love liked going to him toward the end of football games, but he would probably ignore him for the first three quarters. So I'll ask you, did they make the right decisions with the three that they kept? Christian Watson, obviously.
4: Yeah, and so the question would be Jaden Reed, because Matthew Golden was your first-round pick, and you weren't going to get rid of him. They really liked Jaden Reed. And Jaden, his first 2 years, was the team's leading receiver, and he's somebody that they really like, and he plays out of the slots, and he's somebody that they look as can be explosive. Missed a lot of time last year, was trying to play through a Jones stress fracture in his foot, and then ended up in week two breaking his collarbone, so he missed a big chunk of the middle of the season. But he's somebody that the Packers have always liked, especially out of that slot where they can use jet sweeps with him, can kind of get him going in space. So that is somebody the Packers have always liked. And Romeo Doubs had his issues in Green Bay, where a couple of years ago was not happy with his role, so he just didn't show up to a couple of practices. And Dontavian Wicks is, I think, was somebody who was unhappy with his role last year in Green Bay, and they just decided they couldn't pass up the two draft picks that were offered by the Philadelphia Eagles. By the way, Eagles trailing early, the Commanders were able to get on the board 3-0 in that game. The Saints also on the move, trying to tie or take the lead, which brings me to the first time I can ask this question, because it's a debate I love to have. If you are the Saints in this situation, as they are now on the Lions side of midfield, if you score a touchdown, if you're the Saints, are you going for two in the win, or are you happy kicking the extra point and just going home with a tie?
5: If it was any other division, I'd say go for it, but because it's this division, the NFC South, just get the
4: because
5: tie.
4: The South could be bad.
5: No,
4: the tie could be a big part.
5: 9-7-1 could win that division, so you might as well get the tie at this point. If you go into Detroit, and again, you score 0 points in the first half of this football game, and you're able to force overtime, go downfield with just 5 minutes left, because they started their overtime possession, which is 5 minutes left remaining in overtime play. You go downfield and you score a touchdown, I would not want to walk out of there with a loss. All right. And I understand the debate is so great. Do you want to go out of there with a win or a tie? Every time we have talks like this, analytics, whatever, they never take into account the loss factor. They never take into account of what if we don't get this. And if you're the New Orleans Saints, if you're Kellen Moore, that tie could actually be a huge role for the NFC South. I would go for the tie.
4: Yeah, they are on the move. They're facing a second eight. They've made it to the 2-minute warning in overtime, and they have it around the 40-yard line. So they still have work to do to try to get that ball into the end zone before they make that decision. But that game aside, which has now scored over 50 points, and they haven't even combined, quite gotten to what the Chicago Bears ended up scoring today, 59 points, by the way, in that contest. DeAndre Swift with 3 rushing touchdowns. You have accumulated the totals in terms of points from the early games this afternoon, Andrew. What do we got?
5: And Gabe, while I was doing it, I still had to scratch some out, because then the Bears scored another touchdown, then the Lions scored a touchdown overtime. So right now, the overtime game that is still going between the Lions and Saints, 55 points and counting, we'll see. 60 points, 64, 67, 96 in
4: 96?
5: That Bears-Panthers game. There was 113 points scored between the Giants and Washington back in 1966. So we were on history watch at one point, 96 points. I mean, there's a couple of games, Steelers, Falcons, and Jets, Titans. Come on. Yeah, show a little respect to the rest of week one, only finishing with a total of 33 points. I'm disappointed in you.
4: Steelers walking away with a victory in that one. Meanwhile, we do have a touchdown in the Cardinals-Chargers game in Los Angeles.
0: Cardinals at Chargers.
4: How about this? Jacoby Brissett coming out and looking pretty good. And the rookie, Jeremiah Love, a 5-yard touchdown run, capping off an 11-play, 70-yard drive. And the Cardinals lead early on the road against the Chargers, 7-0. Mike LaFleur in his head coaching debut, of course, the brother of Packers head coach, Matt LaFleur.
5: Yeah, as we all expected, the Cardinals would have an early 7-0 lead in this game against the Chargers. No, it was a good drive. Look, Jacoby Brissett, interesting offseason. Doing the holding for a little bit, wanting to renegotiate his contract. And I would sit here going, all right, dude, you're lucky to still be starting in the NFL at this point. But they worked it out, and he goes downfield. A nice pass to Trey McBride early on for 20-plus yards. And then Jeremiah Love, the rookie that a lot of people are excited about. I never understand the obsession of drafting running backs early on when you're a bad football team, but it worked out for them so far.
4: Look, and I understand, like, this is going to be something that is very specific to people in Green Bay and people in Arizona, or people in Wisconsin and people in Arizona. If you are a reporter of either one of those teams, please specify what Love you're talking about. Because when I saw, seriously, this happened earlier this week, LaFleur, colon, Love questionable for Sunday. When I see that as a Packers fan, I start to panic. And then I realize, oh wait, that's Mike LaFleur talking about Jeremiah Love, not Matt LaFleur talking about Jordan Love.
5: Yeah, there's a lot of work that needs to be done there. You're right. I didn't even think about the LaFleur factor of it. I thought you were just going to go with the J Love car, and then you mentioned LaFleur. I'm like, oh my God, you're right.
4: We've got an update in Detroit.
0: Saints at Lions.
4: Now this decision is going to be interesting because you could go for it and win the game and end the game, or you kick the extra point here and the Lions are going to have a 1 minute and 34 seconds to get into field goal range and potentially win it. So I think that has to factor in as Tyler Shuck just threw a touchdown pass and they are going to go for two. I kind of like this with this much time left on the clock,
5: yeah,
4: and you've been giving
5: what?
4: Up points.
5: You're right. When we first talked about it, my first thought is, all right, you tie it with 0 seconds left on the clock, but when there's 90 seconds left and the way that the Lions were able to get downfield with ease in the previous possession to get down there and score the touchdown, it does make the decision a little bit easier to go for two in this situation.
4: All right, the Lions did use a timeout doing the, hey, let's see what formation you line up in and see if you can kind of use your knowledge of, okay, what plays do they like? Going back through your Rolodex of, okay, from this formation, what do they want to do? Does that mean they're going to change up the play call? We'll have to wait and see. You see this all the time in the NBA where teams come out and, oh, okay, they're lined up like this. Take a quick timeout. So the Lions with two timeouts and deciding, hey, let's make sure we've got the best defensive call we possibly can against the Saints. But no matter how this next play works out, kudos to the Saints. As you mentioned, scoring all of their points in the second half in overtime. Tyler Shuck, by the way, here is his stat line so far today. 35 of 56, 410 yards, 3 touchdowns, 2 picks. He has been sacked 5 times, but they have asked a lot out of him. 56 pass attempts for the Saints to just 25 runs. It's not like Travis Etienne was running the ball poorly, but they found themselves down, had to start throwing the ball, and they just found themselves down, so they started throwing, had a lot of success. So they decided to go for 2 and the win. And the ball ended up out of the back of the end zone, and the Lions are going to escape with a 31-30 win. Kellen Moore went for the win, ends up with the loss.
5: Yeah, and now that's going to be, Sports Talk Radio in New Orleans. Should they have gone for two, or should they have kicked the extra point? And that's why it's such a tough decision to make, right? It's such a hard-fought win. If you're a Saints player, if you're a member of the Saints coaching staff, you walk out of there proud. You say, look, we went into Detroit. Detroit's got a lot of things to prove a lot of people wrong after what happened last year. You go in there, you have that second half, and you end up losing by a point. Just a shame of the way that it works, but that's overtime for you.
4: But I think that's, again, when you're the second team, I think that's the right thing to do with just 1:34 left. You're not guaranteed a second possession. You're not going to get a second possession.
5: No.
4: And especially the way the Lions move the ball pretty easily to score their touchdown. If you're Kellen Moore, you're thinking, if I give this back to Jared Goff and those weapons, they're getting 3.
5: Yeah, exactly.
4: Let's go for the win right now instead of trying to get a stop and play for the tie. Let's go for the win. So I applaud Kellen Moore for that. But that one now is final, the last of the 1 o'clock games to go final. 31-30 Lions win over the Saints. We continue to update you on the four games currently going on as we continue here on Primetime, ESPN Radio and the ESPN app.
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13: In fairness to Dabo, there are a lot of games left. 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

0: 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I'm Gabe Neitzel, along with Andrew Salchunas. Four games going on in the late afternoon slate here in week one of the NFL season. We've got guys finding the end zone, so we've got to update you first by heading out to SoFi Stadium in Los Angeles.
1: Cardinals at Chargers.
0: Well, the Cardinals scored first, as we mentioned, 7-0, and Jeremiah Love found the end zone. Well, how about this? Omarion Hampton, he responds as the Chargers 8-play, 77-yard, 4-minute, 27-second drive, 9-yard TD rush for Hampton to tie things up 7-7. Of course, this is the first game with Mike McDaniel, former head coach of the Dolphins, now the offensive coordinator for the Chargers. I'm curious how that's all going to marry up, because you think of McDaniel as this guy who always wants to throw the football. It's what they did in Miami, and Devon Achane certainly had a lot of success. But you think of Jim Harbaugh, and he wants to run the football, so maybe that ends up being a philosophy marriage that when it comes together and it looks great, that could be the best thing possible for Justin Herbert as the quarterback of the Chargers.
2: No, and they have the backs to do it. You know, remember last year the offensive line was just so banged up for the Los Angeles Chargers, so let's see how this works out. But yeah, it's going to be really interesting. I mean, the way Mike McDaniel could scheme up an offense, he might just not be a head coach. And look, that's no disrespect to Mike McDaniel. We see that in football all the time where there are great coordinators and then they get the shot to be a head coach and it's just not going to work out. And I don't know what it was. It the personality, right? Like, who knows, Gabe, right? Like, but right now, going to Los Angeles, you have great weapons. You have good wide receivers. You have a great running back in Omarion Hampton. And I know everybody loves their darling Justin Herbert. And we'll see what he does come playoff time, because that's what it's all about for him and Harbaugh and for the Los Angeles Chargers. But 8-play, 70-plus-yard drive to score a touchdown, not a bad start for Mike McDaniel.
0: All right, and we've got our first score happening out in Las Vegas.
1: Dolphins at Raiders.
0: Kirk Cousins has started this game, Andrew, 9-for-9, 64 yards and a touchdown. And, of course, as you guessed, yes, it's Jack Beck. Jack Beck is the one to score the first touchdown of the year for the Raiders. They lead the Dolphins 7-0.
2: Jack Beck plus 1,000 to score a touchdown, anytime touchdown bet today on DraftKings. So congratulations to you. If you have show your Jack Beck, Beck tickets, tweet to ESPN Radio. You know, we want to see those Jack Beck tickets out there. But no, look, Kirk Cousins can still
0: get it done.
2: Use
0: some of the winnings for a Jack Beck jersey.
2: Yeah, I want to see that. But Kirk Cousins can still get it done. I know we all make fun. You like that! But let's face it, he brought the Falcons back in playoff contention last year. He also got Kyle Pitts paid. He also got a lot of people winning their fantasy championships that still relied on Kyle Pitts. And then there are people that drafted Kyle Pitts again just to be fooled once more. Kirk Cousins was the only guy to really make that work, and he still got it. And eventually it's going to be Mendoza's team. We all know that, but he's a nice quarterback that can go out there. He's not going to screw you over too much. He's a fine quarterback in the National Football League.
0: And we've got an update from U.S. Bank Stadium in the Twin Cities.
1: Packers at Vikings.
0: So Jordan Love started this game 0 for his first 4. 0 for 4 to start the game. But pass number 5, Andrew, how about an 81-yard touchdown to Christian Watson? Beautiful catch and run, takes it into the end zone. PAT missed. So the Packers now lead on the road in Minnesota 9-0 as they come away with points in their first two possessions.
2: After you drill a 59-yard field goal for your first attempt ever, it's okay to miss the point after attempt after that. But of course, I mean, Christian Watson, we just talked about in the previous segment when we talked about the wide receivers, who they kept, who they got decided to get rid of. Christian Watson was the no doubt. You have to keep Christian Watson, and he goes out there and proves why.
0: Yeah, well, Dontavian Wicks just had a big catch for the Eagles.
2: Yes, he did.
0: They're currently trailing 3-0, but they have the ball in the red zone now in Washington territory there in Philadelphia. Just under 2 minutes left in the first quarter. Jalen Hurts, 4 of 6, now 74 yards to start. Saquon Barkley, 4 carries for 11 yards.
2: Well, yeah, 60 of those yards were on that one play. He was 3 of 5 for 10 yards, and I was saying to you guys during the commercial break, same old in Philadelphia, man. It's going to be, hey, can Saquon carry the show? But that was a great pass. Jalen Hurts' deep ball has never been an issue. That was a hell of a play.
0: Yeah, so now it's a first and goal at the 6-yard line for the Eagles as they try to take their first lead of the season. But one of the big stories at the beginning of today that I did not see coming, Andrew. I don't know if you did, but clearly there was, I think it was the first time Pro Football Focus did not record an, even a pressure for Myles Garrett in a game for the first time since 2018. So, okay, what's wrong with Myles Garrett? Well, you're going down to Australia. What's going on? Well, it turns out he's got a knee injury. He's got to have cleanup on that knee, has to have arthroscopic surgery. He has been placed on the injured reserve list, now obviously designated to return, but he's out for at least a minimum for the next four games. How big of a deal is this for the Rams? First they go down, they lose the game to San Francisco, their division rival, and now they find out their prized offseason acquisition is not going to be available to them for at least the next month.
2: I mean, it's a huge deal. Look, they still have a lot of good players on defense, but next week you have the Giants. We will see on Monday night. We'll see who the Giants actually are with Jackson Dart. We get that chance tonight against the Dallas Cowboys. But then the Broncos, who were just in the AFC Championship game last year, then the Philadelphia Eagles, and then the Buffalo Bills game. I mean, those are some pretty huge games that Myles Garrett's going to be missing. I thought when he did not play well, it was more so because of the travel to Australia. But if you remember, when he was first asked, like, hey, is everything all right? He goes, no, I wasn't myself. Turns out it's a knee issue, and that's why he was not himself, because Myles Garrett hadn't done something like that since 2021. That's not something that we're used to seeing.
0: Yeah, and now you at least have an explanation as to why. But still, do I think the Rams are ultimately going to be fine? I do. But especially in that division, it's going to be hard. You're missing him for a month, and all of these games are going to count. Yes, you want to be playing your best football in December, in January. You want to be a team that's feared. But if you drop a couple more games, or at least one more game that you're not supposed to, in what's going to be a very competitive division, that's the difference between, oh, we're at home, maybe we get a bye, to, oh, shoot, now we've got to go on the road and do something that we haven't seen in the NFL since the Tampa Bay Buccaneers did it in the 2020 season, and that's win a Super Bowl as a wild card team. Four games currently going on. We're going to continue to update you on everything happening across the NFL as we continue. He's Andrew Salchunas. I'm Gabe Neitzel, and this is Primetime on ESPN Radio and the ESPN app.
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18: All the reacts you can't wait to hear about when it comes to Week 1 Sunday in the NFL. 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But are the Chiefs still the team to beat in that division? 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
19: Hey, guys. 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This week, how about this lineup? Daniel Jeremiah, Bijan Robinson, Trent Green. All joining to break down all of the NFL action for Week 1. 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
1: I'm Ed Banking. The first Sunday of the NFL's Week 1 continues. All four late games are underway on ESPN Radio. In the second quarter, the Raiders lead the Dolphins 7-0. Kirk Cousins with a touchdown pass. Jordan Love goes 81 yards to Christian Watson. The Packers also have a field goal after a missed extra point. They lead the Vikings 9-0. Commanders on top of the Eagles 3-0. Philadelphia now with a third and goal. And they have just taken the lead on a touchdown catch by Dallas Goedert. So it is 6-3 pending the extra point. And the Cardinals and the Chargers are tied at 7 as they play early in the second quarter. Earlier today, there were several frantic finishes, including one in Houston, where Josh Allen's heroics late in the game propelled the Bills to a victory over the Texans.
2: Allen in the shotgun. Here's the snap. Four-man rush. Back to pass. Fires. Looking down on a post. Complete for the touchdown. Joshua Palmer with a game-changing play.
1: That call on 97 Rock as the Bills defeat the Texans 36-31. The only early game to go into overtime in Detroit. The Lions get a touchdown, so do the Saints, but the Saints go for two and miss. Lions win at 31-30. Bears get 552 yards of offense. They beat the Panthers.
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3: IR. Well, now this one is in Minnesota, as Kyler Murray left the pocket, went to slide, took a hit that was flagged for unnecessary roughness from Javon Bullard, Packers slot defender. He went down. He is now in the blue tent. It took him a while to be able to get up. He was able to walk off the field under his own power. But it is, if you've been paying attention, Carson Wentz. J.J. McCarthy made quarterback 3 coming into this game. Carson Wentz started 5 games last year for Minnesota, went 2-3 in those games, and he's got the Vikings on the move within field goal range currently, after finding Justin Jefferson on a 3rd down pass. So the Packers leading this game 9-0, but the backup quarterback now in for the Vikings.
4: Obviously, we all hope that Kyler Murray's okay. You know, thoughts are out for Kyler Murray. The Carson Wentz situation is interesting, right? Because you mentioned he went 2-3 last year, but he wasn't bad in those 5 games. And at one point, his shoulder, that one game where they kept him out there and he was just, you know, gritty, gutting through it, trying to get out there, because he's trying to stay in the National Football League. I'm in Philadelphia, so I know the Carson Wentz story pretty well, with how it ended up here with Jalen Hurts overtaking him. He goes to Washington. He's bounced around to a couple of teams, and now he's found a somewhat of a home in Minnesota. He's still a serviceable quarterback. He's just the gunslinger that can make a lot of bad mistakes, but he can also make some beautiful plays. And he had a really good throw to Justin Jefferson on his very first play from scrimmage. So we'll see how this plays out for Carson Wentz and the Minnesota Vikings.
3: Yeah, but Carson does have them on the move. Meanwhile, we have our first touchdown in the game in Philadelphia.
5: Commanders at Eagles.
3: And it's your guy, Jalen Hurts, a touchdown pass to Dallas Goedert from 17 yards away. It was a goal-to-go situation, but the Eagles punch it into the end zone. 7-3, Eagles lead their division rival, the Commanders, 14-11 left in the second quarter in that game. 5 plays, 76 yards on the touchdown drive for Philadelphia.
4: Yeah, it was a beautiful seam route to Dallas Goedert. It's funny, Gabe, we've spent so much time this offseason in Philly talking about who wide receiver 2 is for obvious reasons, right? A.J. Brown gets traded. We know all about the saga of A.J. Brown in New England. We already had our laughs about June 1st earlier today. Devontae Smith gets, you know, lifted up to wide receiver 1. Who's wide receiver 2? Well, there's been a guy he's had a connection with over the last couple of years, and that's Dallas Goedert. And Gabe, there's one thing, literally only one thing I can give former offensive coordinator Kevin Petullo credit for, and that was his way of finding usage of Dallas Goedert, because Dallas Goedert, up until last year, was scoring 3 or 4 touchdowns a season. Last year, he finished with double digits. So the one, and I mean it, one good thing I could say about Kevin Petullo as the offensive coordinator of the Philadelphia Eagles was getting Dallas Goedert more involved, and you saw it early on here in Philly.
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6: The Nun guy is there. Don't give it to him again. Williams throws wide open. Caught for the touchdown. Jahdae Walker. His first target is for a touchdown. Second year player out of Texas A&M. And that might have sealed the deal here in Charlotte for the Bears and Panthers.
3: Yeah, it really did. That was the 51st point scored of the day for the Bears. They ended up with 59 today over the Carolina Panthers, who finished with 37 on their own. And I'm sure there'll be some discussions with our friends at ESPN 1000 in Chicago about that Bears defense allowing 37 points. But what we're focusing on is that 59 number here today, because Caleb Williams, 21 of...
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3: There's the question about whether or not he's going to be able to handle the running game that Jim Harbaugh definitely wants to run in Los Angeles with the Chargers. But Ben Johnson is also coming from Detroit, where he had the two-headed monster in Jahmyr Gibbs and David Montgomery. So it's not like he's going into new territory and saying, oh man, now I want to start running the football. He was doing that in Detroit. And credit to Ryan Poles and the Chicago Bears front office for completely building an offensive line from scratch, right? Going out there, making trades, making draft picks, signing guys in free agency. And that offensive line is just so physical. We saw it really come to form last year after the first couple of weeks of Caleb Williams and Ben Johnson trying to figure each other out. It seems like they've definitely found some sort of formula that's going to work. And it might be leading with the ground game and then everything else that the mastermind that Ben Johnson that can come up with. That's really what's going to take this Bears team to another level. Because last year, a lot of people questioned how real they were. And they showed you right away against a good Panthers defense. I will say it, a good Panthers defense. They scored 59 points against them.
4: Well, there's been a lot of talk from the Bears about being one of the, you know, most proficient offenses in NFL history, and this is a pretty good way to start off. But I think some of those questions are fair, and again, we're not going to discuss the defense, because I think that's one of the biggest things, especially after losing Kobe Bryant for, you know, right now they're hoping that he can return late season, maybe the postseason, if they make it. He was their prized offseason acquisition as a free agent coming over from the Super Bowl champion in the Seattle Seahawks as a safety. But the questions were mostly around Caleb, and Caleb was under 60% completion percentage. He was at 57 last year, and that, if you want to be an efficient quarterback, yes, the comebacks were great. Yep. I'm not taking anything away from the comebacks and the throws that he made. Those were incredible. But if you want to be more consistent, that has to be better. And Caleb looked pretty comfortable from the pocket today. That was just my impression of Caleb. He didn't seem like he forced anything. There were times last year where he would just kind of leave the pocket just to leave the pocket. That did not look like, to me, what happened with Caleb Williams. Again, it's a small sample size in one game, but that's what they really need him to do in terms of being the best version of themselves, is for him to be more disciplined. Yes, you have this amazing skill to extend plays, but only use it when you absolutely need to. And honestly, learning how to use that the way someone like Aaron Rodgers used to, and your rival with the Green Bay Packers used to do that. Okay, when do I use that skill? When do I not? That is something that you have to figure out.
3: Yeah, I mean, the top 10 plays on SportsCenter every single week, it seemed like there was a Caleb Williams throw at some point.
4: There's probably going to be one tonight. The touchdown he had to Cole Kmet was outlandish.
3: Oh, it was unbelievable. Everybody knows that Cole Kmet's the number one hands-catching tight end on the Chicago Bears. Everybody has Colson Loveland on their fantasy football teams. I'm sorry, real quick. I don't want to move away from the conversation, but Colson Loveland, man, I drafted you early, and I know Rachel did as well. You scored 59 points. My man was 21 of 29, and Colson Loveland had how many catches? Zero. Really?
4: Two targets?
3: Come on, man. 59 points and I got zero out of Colson Loveland.
4: Yeah, out of your tight end. That's tough. Quickly, the Minnesota Vikings did cash in. They kicked a field goal, so they trail 9-3. Packers already in field goal range, though, because of a kickoff return by Bo Melton in that one. The Raiders have added a field goal, so now they lead the Dolphins 10-0. Cardinals-Chargers still tied at 7 apiece. That's what's going on across the league. We continue to update you on those games. Plus, did we see a potential AFC championship game preview in Houston? That was a fun game. We give you our impressions of what happened between the Bills and Texans. That's coming up next. It's primetime on ESPN Radio and the ESPN app.
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0: along with Andrew Salchunas. Four games happening right now across the NFL. And the Cardinals, with a 27-yard field goal, have just taken a 10-7 lead over the Chargers on the road at SoFi Stadium. Again, that's the type of score you expect. Two teams just kind of feeling each other out. Now whatever was happening earlier today, there were so many points. You ran through it earlier today, Andrew. It's insane the number of points that were scored. I think to best kind of encapsulate it all is the fact that the Bears and Panthers hit their over in the first half. It was 46.5, and they sprinted past that number with 96 total points scored in that game.
1: Yeah, and I didn't update the Lions Saints one again. Here, I'll show you guys because we're on the team's call. I have a lot of chicken scratch. I have a lot of crossouts here. 61 points between the Lions and Saints, so I had to add that one. We had five games in the National Football League that scored at least a total of 60 points. And you mentioned the Bears game that finishes with 96 total points. An insane 1 o'clock window after a really disappointing Wednesday and Thursday night. Unless you're a big fan of 3 yards in a cloud of dust and really strong defense, because everybody loves betting the unders on DraftKings. That's what everybody's obsessed with.
0: Oh,
1: no,
0: yeah.
1: No, the 1 o'clock slate today. I can't imagine it. What if you did bet the under in the Bears-Panthers game? Like, what goes through your mind?
0: Well, I mean, see, but it's one of those things, at least you lost it early, right? Like,
1: right.
0: you weren't sitting there. You got another chance to make a bet on the second half if you want to do it.
1: That's a good
0: you already
1: point.
0: Lost that one, right?
1: Do you double down? Do you go under again? Do you under the live line?
0: That'd be tough. That'd have been real tough because they continue to score points in that game. Meanwhile, Trace Mack just kicked a 43-yard field goal. Packers lead the Vikings.
2: Loses leverage. The tendency is to grab a hold of the defender as the defender starts to go out there, even though the tackle's not seen where the running back is now advanced to.
3: Ollie Gordon, second-year running back from Oklahoma State in the game. Here's Malik Willis, quarterback draw, straight up the middle. Another flag comes in late as we had a couple of young men on the lines tangled up. Caden Proctor got tangled up in the backfield.
4: Holding offense, number 55, 10-yard penalty. We play first down.
3: That penalty will go against the center, Aaron Brewer, and that wipes out a nice gain of 10 yards.
2: Just a few plays ago, you said first and five, and now it's first and, I think we're still first down, right?
3: Yeah,
2: first and 25. That's not exactly the way a productive drive usually goes offensively.
3: So that will push the football all the way back to the 46-yard line, where it is first and 25. Caleb Douglas, rookie receiver for the Dolphins. Third-round pick lines up out wide to the right. Jeff Hafley very high on his training camp. Malik Willis out of the shotgun. Steps back in the pocket. He'll turn. He'll throw right. Malik Washington to catch. Shook the first tackle. And then is forced out of bounds on the near sideline. The Raiders' sideline. Looks like he may have even lost a yard or two on the reception as Quay Walker forced him out.
2: When you play this Raider defense, you have to come up to the line of scrimmage and kind of declare where the queen on the chessboard is, which is, in this case, Max Crosby. So the offense has to identify them. And what Miami's doing is they're bringing their tight end over top of him, A, to chip him and give him some traffic to have to work through, but they want to be aggressive and lean on Max Crosby a little bit today.
3: 10-0 Raiders, under 6 minutes to go in the half. Here is a rocket thrown down the right sideline to Caleb Douglas, and he will make the catch. It'll be short of the first down by about a yard, so call it a 25-yard reception for the rookie out of Texas Tech.
2: And a fantastic throw by Malik Willis. Caleb Douglas gets into that fade zone fairly quickly. And the corner that was rolled up in the flat needs to impede his progress just a little bit more, which was Eric Stokes. Stokes came off of Douglas a little too soon, gave him free access into that fade zone, and Willis threw a laser out there.
3: Clint Kubiak thought he might be able to challenge it for a moment, but then it was pretty clear that Douglas kept his feet in bounds at the 21-yard line. Handoff, Achan, stuffed on third and one. Had no chance whatsoever as that left side of the Raider defensive line came up and punished him for a loss of one. And here comes the Miami field goal unit.
2: And Jeff Hapley would like to take the top off the goal and get some points on the board. To me, if you're so young and you want to encourage your roster along the way, this might be a great time to go for it. But nonetheless, he wants to try to get three. Remember, it was first and 25, and they got down to third and fairly manageable, but couldn't convert there on that short yardage play.
3: 41-yard field goal attempt. Riley Patterson from the right hash puts it up and through, and the Dolphins are on the scoreboard with 4:08 left here in the first half. It's Las Vegas 10 and Miami 3. This is Football Sunday on ESPN Radio, presented by Gusto.
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3: The Dolphins put together a 10-play drive, and they are on the scoreboard with a field goal. They trail the Raiders 10-3 here in Week 1 in Las Vegas, Nevada at Allegiant Stadium. Chris Garland, former NFL quarterback Kelly Stopper, thrilled you could be with us today on ESPN Radio. And Week 1 always brings hope as Riley Patterson kicks it deep for the Dolphins, and it is fielded by Dylan Lobby back at his 2-yard line. He'll bring it out across the 25-30 near sideline, all the way out across the 40 and shoved out of bounds at the 47-yard line on the Raiders side. And he has a terrific return of nearly 48 yards. Riley Patterson shoved him out. Let's head back to the studio. Jim Baskerville has some unfortunate news on Kyler Murray.
13: Yeah, the Packers lead the Vikings 12-3, but Carson Wentz is in for Kyler Murray, Chris, who's being evaluated for a concussion. Chris?
3: Well, here in Vegas, the ball will be spotted at the 46-yard line, officially 44 yards on that return. And the Raiders have been terrific so far on offense. Kelly, that defense from Miami needed that rest. There is Cousins under center on first down. Mike Washington Jr., rookie from Arkansas, in the backfield, has the carry. He'll cut back to the left side across the 50 to the 47. He's going to have 7 yards on first down, but Miami defense had a lot of work to do in the first couple of series.
2: Yeah, and you talked about it. Miami's offense hadn't possessed the ball very much, and the beautiful nature of this game is that complementary component. And so Miami offensively possesses it for the first time today for over 6 minutes and 10 plays, but they also got points on the board.
3: Second down and two. Washington handoff. Bounces outside left across the 40. All the way down inside the 30-yard line on the Raiders' sideline. Mike Washington Jr., the backup for Ashton Jeanty, finally taken down by Dante Trader. But a terrific run for the fourth-round pick.
2: The fourth-round pick out of Arkansas, and that was a priority draft pick for this administration. They wanted to get a wingman for Ashton Jeanty, and then they got more than they bargained for because Washington absolutely blew up in training camp and had a fantastic preseason.
3: 7.3 yards a carry he averaged in preseason as he gets another call on a sweep to the outside left. And on the near side, taken out of bounds at the 23-yard line. Six more yards, it looks like, as Jacob Rodriguez finally got him down.
2: Well, Chris, you pointed out the year that Ashton Jeanty had behind an offensive line for the Raiders last year that simply wasn't very good. He had almost 1,000 yards. But you know who the second leading rusher for the Raiders was last year? Geno Smith. That can't happen, and there comes Mike Washington as a priority draft pick.
3: He remains in the backfield in a one-back set. Cousins under center, second down and four, quickly at the Miami 22-yard line. Raiders a 10-3 lead as we have hit the two-minute warning here in Las Vegas. Well, the Raiders with an opportunity to add to the lead. Their offense has been incredibly efficient so far this afternoon, and they have got the early lead on the Miami Dolphins. We've got 2 minutes left in the first half with a 10-3 lead for the Raiders over the Dolphins. This is Football Sunday on ESPN Radio, presented by Gusto.
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3: 74 yards rushing for the Raiders last season. They averaged 77. They were dead last in the league, but they are grinding it out on the ground so far. 10-3 lead, second and four. Kirk Cousins throws out to the right and delivers to Jalen Naylor on the quick out at the 15-yard line and has the first down. Chris Johnson, the rookie corner from San Diego State, there on the coverage. But a 7-yard gain, and the Raiders looking to add to that lead under 2 minutes to go in a half.
2: And beautifully done once again by Kirk Cousins. He comes to the line, has some motion, and sees what the defense is doing. He kills the play and moves from a run to a pass and throws the quick out for a positive play to Naylor.
3: Ashton Jeanty, the tailback, offset eye right. Jalen Naylor out wide left. Cousins to throw. Delivers too high over the middle. It was intended for Michael Mayer, the tight end, on the in cut, but Chris Johnson was there step for step. That ball never had a chance.
2: And Keith Cooper Jr., the defensive tackle for Miami, was the reason the ball never had a chance. Kirk Cousins really couldn't follow through on that throw because of that pressure inside. But you talked about Jente back in the game. Mike Washington was drafted for the purpose we just saw. He ran the ball four times in a row. I think he had a fifth carry earlier in this half. That's the type of wingman that the Raiders wanted out of Mike Washington.
3: Quick screen left. It's for Jente, who lined up in the slot, and he is wrestled to the ground and spun down by Jacob Rodriguez. Just a pickup of two to the 13-yard line. And we've got a stoppage in play and a timeout on the field. Miami has spent their first timeout. The Raiders have all three remaining. With a minute and 10 seconds left here in the first half, Raiders looking to add to their 10-3 lead over Miami. They're going to have a third down and seven coming up from the Miami 13-yard line.
2: And Chris, it's been interesting so far. And one of the things that certainly the Raider faithful have to be happy with is what they're seeing offensively today. Clint Kubiak was the play caller for the Seattle Seahawks, the Super Bowl champions, and this is that system. Set the table with that outside or wide zone running game, play action pass, and have a quarterback. It was Sam Darnold at Seattle, and it's Kirk Cousins here to begin this year, that can manage the game at the line of scrimmage, and Kirk Cousins has been masterful in this first half.
3: Four-man rush, third and eight, delivers over the middle, does Cousins here, it's a touchdown to Aston Jente, a 13-yard strike. He lined up in the slot right and cut inside and perfectly delivered for Kirk Cousins. That is career touchdown pass number 300 for the 15th-year man out of Michigan State. He ties John Elway for 14th all-time on the touchdown list.
2: The tight end Mayer clears out, going from right to left on a crossing route. The receiver to that side goes to the corner. Jente runs an angle route, acts like he's going to the flat, cuts back inside, beats his linebacker, and Cousins puts it on his numbers.
3: Matt Gay's extra point is up and good, and the Raiders are looking sharp in the early part of the season. 107 to go here in the first half. Raiders 17 and the Dolphins 3. This is Football Sunday on ESPN Radio, presented by Gusto.
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3: Back on August 23rd, Ashton Jeanty sprained his ankle in practice, and it really put a scare into Raider Nation. He had to be helped off the field, but he is just fine, and he returned to practice this week. And Jeanty, with a touchdown reception a moment ago, that is a historic one for Kirk Cousins, as the kickoff return by Malik Washington is brought out to the 30-yard line, a 27-yard return. The drive, 7 plays, 54 yards, and 3 minutes and 1 second off the clock. The Raiders, 3 for 3 in scoring so far, Kelly Stauffer. 2 touchdowns and a field goal to lead 17-3 with a minute left in the half.
2: Yeah, that Raider offense has been really kind of bathed in efficiency. And I think it starts with Kirk Cousins running a system that he loves, and Clint Kubiak obviously knows what he's doing.
3: Malik Willis looking downfield, throwing downfield, incomplete, nearly a diving grab by the rookie Chris Bell out of Louisville at the 50-yard line. Darian Porter was there on the coverage.
2: Chris, consider what Clint Kubiak had to work with at Seattle, and they go on to win the Super Bowl. He had a veteran quarterback in Sam Darnold, and quite frankly got the most out of him. And then 2 running backs. He had Kenneth Walker, who had 1,000-plus, and Zach Charbonnet, who had 700-plus. So they have the building blocks of that going already in this season.
3: Raiders have all 3 timeouts left with 52 seconds left in the half. Here's Malik Willis. He'll go inside handoff. It's Devon Achane picking his way between the tackles, and he'll take it across the 35-yard line to the 37. It's going to leave a 3rd and 3 down to 40 seconds. Both teams content to let the clock run here.
2: And this is where Malik Willis is very valuable, kind of a dual threat guy in the NFL. You obviously have an explosive running back in Achane, but Malik Willis can get outside the pocket and make things happen also.
3: And now Miami has spent a timeout, and you see where all of this might be relatively new to Jeff Hafley and the staff, because they probably wasted a good 15 seconds off the clock before they called that timeout, Kelly.
2: Well, and you mentioned that they were, both teams seem willing to let the clock run. I'm thinking, why is Miami willing to let the clock run? They're, you know, pressing in on the 37-yard line. I mean, the way kickers crush the ball these days, you're only about 15 to 20 yards from being in relatively makeable field goal range.
3: Kelly, out here, you're in field goal range if you're in Reno.
2: You get off the bus and you're in field goal range these days with these kickers.
3: 3rd down and 3. Malik Willis in the shotgun. He's got Achane lined up to his right. Now make it to the left side. 3 receivers bunched right. Willis drops to throw. Sidearms one right. It's complete to the rookie Caleb Douglas. And he has run out of bounds at the 50-yard line for a 1st down. Eric Stokes was there to push him out. A pickup of 15 for the young man from Texas Tech.
2: Malik Willis is at his best when he throws the ball on time and in rhythm. He's been that way throughout his career. He had 3 previous starts, and his quarterback rating is off the chart when he's in rhythm like this. And so he bangs it out, he extends the drive, and essentially they're in field goal range.
3: Douglas and Washington tight to the formation. Left 1st down and 10 at the Raiders 49. Willis in some trouble. Gets away. Broke a tackle. Looks downfield. Throws on the sideline. Incomplete. Dangerous throw. And Malik Washington could not make the catch down at the 30-yard line. Darian Porter was there as Malik lost his shoe trying to get away from one of the Raider defenders.
2: And Max Crosby, being a consummate professional, picks it up and hands it back to the opposing quarterback. That was very nice of him.
3: After he was chasing him down like
2: chasing
3: a menace.
2: And probably was the guy who helped the shoe come off.
3: 13 seconds left in the half. Dolphins have the football at the 49, and they still have 1 more timeout. And the Raiders have called a timeout here. to make sure they're on the same page defensively.
2: Yeah, you talked about the seconds that ran off the clock for Miami. Being in possession, you have timeouts to work with. You can get in field goal range. They let, I would say, 15, 18 seconds run off the clock. And those are the things that the first-year head coach in the NFL, Jeff Hapley, is going to learn as time goes on, kind of that clock management aspect. Malik Willis is part of that brain trust that needs to understand that also in this situation right here where Miami has two timeouts left.
3: Willis drops to throw, firing it over the middle. He connects. It's inside the 30 to Caleb Douglas, who will take it down to the 18-yard line with 5 seconds left. The Dolphins will take a timeout. Quay Walker finally found him downfield and was able to get him to the ground, but not before he picked up 31. And here comes Riley Patterson with 5 seconds left in the half to attempt a field goal.
2: And I said that Miami, before that play, had two left. They only had one. That was a fantastic route by Caleb Douglas, one of those rookie wide receivers that's being counted on. He acts as if he's an inside receiver, acts as if he's going to the corner, and he bends it back inside when the safety kind of lost him, and Willis finds him on time.
3: Riley Patterson on for his second field goal attempt. He made the first, this from 37. It is up, and it is good as the clock rolls down to 0:00 on the half. Know if they'll put a second back on it, and it appears they will not and are content to let the half come to a close. So the Dolphins answer back with a field goal drive at the end of the half, but the Raiders with 17 points on 3 first half possessions, and they get the football to start the second half. At the end of the first half, it is the Raiders 17 and Miami 6. Let's send it to Jim Baskwell in the studio for the football halftime report.
13: All right, Chris, thanks so much. Yeah, 3 touches for the Raiders, 3 scores. Kirk Cousins, 14 of 17 in the opening half. Coming up next on the Football Sunday halftime report, we'll take a look at week 1 around the NFL. This is Football Sunday on ESPN Radio.
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13: Jim Basquel back on the Football Sunday halftime report, where the Raiders lead the Dolphins 17-6 at the half. Kirk Cousins' first game as a Raider, 14-17, 96 yards, a pair of scoring strikes, numbers 220, 299, and 300 of his career. Let's take you around the league. In this, the late games, we'll get it started with. The Packers lead the Vikings 12-3 late first half. Of note, Kyler Murray knocked out of the game with a concussion. Carson Wentz in under center for Minnesota. Eagles lead the Commanders 14-9. Pair of scoring strikes for Jalen Hurts. Cardinals at the break up on the Chargers 13-7. Jim Harbaugh riding a win streak of
5: Amber
13: six
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13: Over 1,000 yards of offense for the Bears and Panthers. Chicago 59-37 over Carolina. Bryce Young threw for 361, but the Bears ran for nearly 300 yards, three scores on the ground for DeAndre Swift. Meantime, the Bills beat the Texans 36-31. This was your game winner.
7: Allen in the shotgun. Here's the snap. Four-man rush back to pass. Fires. Looking down on a post. Complete for the touchdown. Joshua Palmer with a game-changing play. Joshua Palmer played in the game here last year, and he was far from healthy. A non-factor. He comes up with the play of the game.
13: Buffalo Bills Radio Network. Allen accounts for four total touchdowns, 36-31 in Houston. Ravens 41-23 over the Colts. Derrick Henry, three rush touchdowns, third all-time rush score. Steelers over the Falcons 20-13, and Aaron Rodgers 19th career week one start. Jaguars get four scoring strikes from Trevor Lawrence and a 34-10 win over the Browns. Jets over the Titans 23-10 as Robert Saleh is beaten as Titans head coach in his first game in Tennessee by his old team. Bengals 33-27 winners over the Bucks. And Sunday Night Football offers the Cowboys and Giants. Dak Prescott 14-3 all time against New York. Coming up next in the Football Sunday Halftime Report, we'll take a look at the first half from Las Vegas. 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
8: And down the biggest change from what the team was last year to who they are right now.
23: Q, and I also imagine part of that is having a quarterback that can actually throw the football. I know that the future is Fernando Mendoza, but how quick or, you know, how slow will they be to make that change if Kirk Cousins plays this way?
8: I think they're going to take their time. I don't think they're going to put him in there until they really feel like either Kirk Cousins is not doing well and they need to make a change, or Fernando Mendoza is just that good in practice and developing. But ideally, guys, I think that the Raiders would like to see them make it all the way to the bye week, which the bye week is week 13. So that's a long time for a number one overall pick to sit on the sideline. But if they're playing well and competitive, and I know this is only the Dolphins, and I say that and it sounds disrespectful, I know the Dolphins are in a rebuild, so are the Raiders. So if they're playing competitively like they're playing right now, I think Kirk Cousins is going to be on the field quite a bit.
24: Q, before we let you go, did you think that Michael Mayer was going to sign a contract that had more guaranteed money than Tucker Kraft this weekend?
8: I did not. But you know what? I like the fact that they did that because he's going to be a huge part of this offense, and we have all been saying that for four seasons now, and it hasn't happened. So that was a commitment saying, hey, man, you're our guy moving forward. We're definitely going to use you. And then on top of that, if he balls out this year like I think that he's going to do, then all of a sudden, yesterday's price ain't today's price. And you know how much more they have to cost them at the end of the season. So I thought it was a smart move by the Raiders.
24: Q, always appreciate it, man. And hope you enjoy the second half out there in Vegas. The Raiders leading the Dolphins 17-3.
8: Yeah, hey, man. T.I. is performing right now, so all is good.
24: Awesome. See, this is why Vegas is different. Like, you think anybody else is getting T.I. to perform at halftime of their week one game? No, Vegas is just a little bit different. They lead 17-3. We do have the first touchdown of the year for a top wide receiver. We go to Minnesota.
12: Packers and Vikings.
24: Kyler Murray out of this game. Carson Wentz has been in since the first quarter. Murray took a hit, went to the blue tent. Does that look like he is going to return to the game? But Wentz just throwing down there, found Justin Jefferson in the back of the end zone for a 39-yard touchdown. And the Vikings Now within 2 points, 12-10, Packers still lead with 1:55 left in the second quarter. Justin Jefferson, career low last year, just made it over 1,000 yards. Doesn't matter who the quarterback's been, he has still been a go-to target, whether it's been Murray, whether it's been Wentz. 5 catches, 76 yards, and a touchdown. Caught this one over Packers rookie Brandon Cisse in the end zone.
23: And by the way, like I said it earlier, you know, Carson Wentz in his 5 games last year, if it wasn't for the injury, he actually played pretty well. And maybe it's the connection with Kevin O'Connell that he's got a great offensive mind that he can work with. Losing Kyler Murray and going to Carson Wentz is not the worst thing in the world in terms of the ability to still win this football game. It was a hell of a throw that he threw to Justin Jefferson. Wentz coming off the bench, 6 of 10, 79 yards and a touchdown, the big one to Justin Jefferson just now. I mean, look, I know that you're in Green Bay. Once Kyler Murray goes down, it's not like a lot of other teams where you go, all right, this one's probably over for Minnesota. Carson Wentz not a bad quarterback, especially with an offensive mind like O'Connell.
24: No, and he's got plenty of offensive weapons. I didn't think, oh, game's over. No, because the issue on the other side, the Packers have had plenty of explosive plays. An 81-yard touchdown to Christian Watson. Tucker Kraft has a 30-yard reception. But Jordan Love, the big worry in this game, going into the game for the Packers, was their offensive line. And while Jordan Love has not been sacked yet, he has been under constant duress. He's only 5 of 14, has 132 yards and a touchdown. So I mean, they've been able to connect on those big plays, but when he doesn't get time, he's had to throw the ball away, kind of dirt the ball at his running back's feet a couple of times. The Vikings, with the pressure that they like to generate, this could be a big minute 55. Packers will get the ball to start the second half, but what's Matt LaFleur going to do here? Is he going to try to, you know, steal some points, try to get on the scoreboard and do what they always love to do when Aaron Rodgers was the quarterback and talk about the old double up score right at the end of the first half, score again when you get the ball in the second half? But that defense for the Vikings has been providing a lot of pressure, and they've been consistently in Jordan Love's lap.
23: Yeah, I mean, look, it's a shame for Packers fans that Josh Jacobs has his personal stuff that's going on, because with Josh Jacobs in that lineup, it's a different offense. I know how much you guys missed Tucker Kraft last year once that injury happened. It changed so much for the way the Green Bay Packers played that offense. You lose Josh Jacobs because of what he's got going on. The running game is completely different. And, I, you know, last year he would be, what, 20, 25 touches a game? You have 6 carries right now between your 2 running backs.
24: Yeah, and I think even if the thing with Jacobs did not happen and the arrest and subsequent plea that he placed in earlier this week to a couple of misdemeanors, and now we have to wait for the league to come down with their ruling on how long he's going to be suspended for, even if that did not happen, I think the Packers were going to try to throw the ball a little bit more. But still, they've gone one dimensional, and they've been, again, been able to come up with big plays, big splash plays. But Jordan Love, if he can't get the ball to his first or second read, he has not had the time to get to his third read. Everybody else is at halftime. Packers, Vikings have a minute left in the first half. Packers leading 12-10. Just talked with Q. Raiders leading the Dolphins 17-6. I said 17-3 earlier. Dolphins did add another field goal, so it's 17-6 in that game. Ashton Jeanty has 43 yards. Just reached halftime in your city of Philadelphia. Eagles lead the Commanders 14-9. And I just honestly cannot believe how many extra points or field goals does Jalen Carter block in a year?
23: Dude,
24: because
23: it's unbelievable.
24: It feels like it happens every other week.
23: It's point after attempts. It's field goals. Last year, the incredible finish against the Los Angeles Rams where Jordan Davis scoops and scores. It's something that they really value. They put their starters out on the field, which is a credit to the coaching staff in Philadelphia and a credit to the players, right? And I know it's changed a lot, especially with the way field goals are now becoming seemingly automatic. Get extra points are seemingly automatic. The Eagles say, all right, we're going to put our best players on the defense. And Jalen Carter, he's a physical freak. It's why he got the big contract extension this past offseason. It's why I didn't even want to have the conversation, should they trade him? Because there were people around here that did have that conversation. No, the guy is a physical freak, and you saw it with that extra point block, and that could change something. Now it's 14-9 instead of 14-10. Who knows how that plays out toward the end?
24: Hurts 8 of 15, 113 yards, 2 touchdowns in the first half. Saquon 9 carries, 64 yards, leading receiver. Dontayvion Wicks 2 receptions, 73 yards and a touchdown. Pretty good first half, I would say, for the new offensive coordinator in Sean Mannion.
23: Yeah, 0 points in the first quarter, which is something that we were way too accustomed to last year. There was a lot of goose eggs, either in entire halves or quarters for the Eagles last year. But 14 points in this second quarter. Sean Mannion clearly found some sort of groove, and I'll keep on saying it, man. It's all about the offensive line for the Philadelphia Eagles. Their right guard, Tyler Steen, was hobbling a little bit right before the first half, so we'll update you on that once they come out for the second half. But if that offensive line is moving, it's going to be the Saquon show, and then Jalen Hurts will be able to do everything else when there's so much attention on Saquon Barkley, because you know that's what defenses want to do. It's stop 26.
24: Christian Watson just had a big catch inside the 10-yard line for the Packers. 30 seconds left there as the Packers decided, you know what, we're going to keep airing it out, and it has worked. They have an opportunity to add more points before the end of the first half there. We'll update you on everything, plus a wild game in Houston earlier. It's primetime, ESPN Radio and the ESPN app.
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34: I'm Ed Mangan. The late games continue on this first Sunday of the NFL season. Two of them have gone to the third quarter.
0: On ESPN Radio, the Raiders with a couple of Kirk Cousins touchdown passes lead the Dolphins 17-6. And the Cardinals lead the Chargers 13-7, but L.A. driving already to start the third quarter. At the half, Philadelphia leads Washington 14-9, a couple of touchdown passes by Jalen Hurts. And the Packers lead the Vikings 19-10. That game has just gone to the half. A couple of touchdown passes in that game from Jordan Love. There were eight games earlier today. One of them took place in Carolina, where Caleb Williams and the Bears put up some impressive numbers on the offensive end.
1: Williams takes the snap, looking right, pump, now looking left, pocket collapses, somehow he escapes, 30, letting running room, 20, 15, 10, 5, quarter of the end zone, touchdown! Caleb Williams, untouched!
0: Steve Levy with the call on ESPN Radio. The Bears put up 59 points and 552 yards of offense. They went 59-37. Josh Allen to Joshua Palmer with 137 left. Bills over the Texans 36-31. Derrick Henry, two touchdown runs. Ravens down the Colts 41-23. Bengals beat the Buccaneers 33-27. Steelers over the Falcons 20-13. Jets 23, Titans 10. Four touchdown passes for Trevor Lawrence as the Jaguars blow out the Browns 34-10. Meanwhile, Rams star Myles Garrett is out for the next 4 weeks. He's on IR. He will have arthroscopic surgery on his knee. We've got baseball tonight on ESPN Radio. The Padres and Giants coming up at the bottom of the hour. U.S. Open final, Alexander Zverev wins over Ben Shelton 4 sets.
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1: Right sideline 10, 5, touchdown, Justin Herbert.
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1: A Buffalo Bills team that was sick of hearing about how bad they were the last time they were in Houston, and they were determined to make it different this time, and they did. They probably have some things to work out on their defense, but offensively, things look really good with DJ Moore, with a healthy Dalton Kincaid, and with Josh Allen doing miraculous Josh Allen things.
2: Dan, I'll ask you then, what were you more surprised by, the Texans defense struggling against Josh Allen? It is Josh Allen in the long run. Or C.J. Stroud's performance, with all the talk about him during the offseason, he goes out there and played really well for Houston.
1: He did, and it's a real shame that he had the two fumbles, including the one at the end. You cannot, if you're him, you cannot take those two sacks. Possession, just brutal, you know, coming off the offseason and all the narrative around him. I think, you know, that's unfortunately what the focus is going to be. But yes, he looked good. Their run game, their revamped run game with David Montgomery, that looked good. So Houston, I know they're upset and they're baffled at how they gave up that many points because they're not used to that. But big picture, I think you look at the offense today and you take some really positive signs away from it.
3: Dan Graziano, ESPN NFL Insider, joining us here on Primetime, ESPN Radio and the ESPN app. And Graz, you had mentioned Dalton Kincaid. He had five catches, 130 yards in this game. It feels like the last couple of years, while the Bills have been searching for, you know, assistance for Josh Allen in that passing game, and they go out and they get DJ Moore, who also had over 100 yards today. Could the tight ends, and specifically Dalton Kincaid, become more and more important to this Bills offense like we've been kind of thinking they might the last couple of seasons?
1: Absolutely. And the key is health. Dalton Kincaid's problem the last few seasons has been inability to stay on the field. If he can do that, it changes a lot for their offense. I was asking some of the players in the locker room about that, and, you know, they agree. Like, they said, well, you saw it today. He had 130 yards. So, yes, they're able, even if they, like, if they're going to join this, you know, 13 personnel, three tight ends on the field trend, which I think they're equipped to do now, that means Dalton Kincaid probably functions as like a slot receiver, and doesn't, you know, have to contribute too much as a blocker, though he can. But that's their ideal, is be able to put all those guys on the field and have Kincaid, you know, work the parts of the field where they haven't been as strong the last couple of years. So I think when you saw him out there today and you saw what DJ Moore can do, they just really feel that those guys, having those guys opens up more of the field. Then they were, you know, safeties were playing them pretty shallow, last year because they really weren't scared of getting beat deep. And I think, you know, the Bills feel like they've had that, they've gotten that addressed.
2: Dan, as an ESPN NFL insider, I gotta ask, do the NFL schedule makers not like the Buffalo Bills? Because I just realized they go short week with the Lions this Thursday, then they host the Chargers, then they host the Patriots, then they travel to LA to take the Rams. That's a pretty brutal stretch to start the season for Buffalo.
1: It is, but man, I mean, like, these are, the Bills want to win the whole thing. Like, they're not scared. Like, they know they got to beat these kinds of teams if they want to go where they're, get where they're going to go. So, yeah, I mean, and they're not going to sit there and think of that. And the Bills view themselves as the hard part of everybody else's schedule. So, yeah, man, I think the NFL schedule makers like putting Josh on TV. I think it's going to be fun Thursday night seeing them at their new stadium. And yeah, the Bills feel like they can beat anybody. I don't think they're too concerned about schedule strength.
3: Dan Graziano, ESPN NFL Insider, joining us here on Primetime. I mean, at times last year, the issue for the Bills was the defense. That was the issue again.
1: Yes.
3: What do you think Buffalo can do to try to clean that up?
1: It's going to have to get better, and it probably is going to get better. It's a defense that's a work in progress. Under a first-year coordinator in Jim Leonard, it was the Sean McDermott defense for 9 years. So it's a dramatic change. I mean, even like as simple as like they were 4-3 and now they're 3-4. Like, they have to figure out, and this season's going to be a little bit about this for them, which of the pieces that were already in place fit what Jim Leonard wants to do, what kinds of things they need to do to address the areas that still need work. I believe this is a defense that, you know, in their best case scenario, it's better in November and December than it is in September and October. So I think you're going to see some good things, but you're also going to see some growing pains, and I think that's fair when you're undergoing this level of change.
3: Graz, we appreciate the time. Safe travels home. You got to see one of the best games of the week, my friend.
1: Oh, it was awesome. Ready? What a way to start the season. Thanks, guys.
3: Dan Graz.

0: Graziano, ESPN NFL insider, joining us after he got to cover that unbelievable game between the Texans and the Bills earlier today. It is prime time here on ESPN Radio and the ESPN app. And we have a new feature that we have going to be introducing this year on prime time. Myself, I'm Gabe Neitzel, along with Andrew Salchunas. And that is the Fantasy Football Hero of the Week. Somebody who might be carrying your team, somebody who maybe is wasting away on your bench, hopefully not, or somebody that maybe beat you. But our Fantasy Football Hero of the Week, somebody who stood out through the course of this NFL week. Andrew, I will let you go first. Who stood out for you?
1: All right, well, everybody knows that there's the big names like Josh Allen and Caleb Williams that will normally carry your team throughout the course of the regular season. What wins fantasy football leagues is the diamond in the rough, Gabe. It's the guy that you're questioning, should I put him as my flex or not? So let me say this politically correct. We're talking soda here. We are talking soda. Where are my Cokeheads at, man? Jalen Coker. What a day for Carolina. 8 catches, 138 yards, 2 touchdowns. If you're in a PPR league, the normal league on ESPN, 33.8 points for Jalen Coker. A lot of talk about who the top wide receiver is for Carolina. There's Tet McMillan, Xavier Leggett's obviously a guy that a lot of people know. And Bryce Young had a great day today, and in large part because of Jalen Coker and that performance today. That's my fantasy hero today.
0: But if Christian Watson, because he's probably somebody, oh, do I put him in? Do I not? How are Packers going to spread the football around? He's got 5 catches for 131 yards and 2 touchdowns in the first half. But I am going with someone that maybe you decided to pass over early because you decided, oh, this guy's 32 years old. Running backs past 30, they're not supposed to be any good anymore. Much less guy who's 32 years old. Well, how about Derrick Henry, who average draft position was probably between 15 and 18, second round pick in your fantasy drafts last month. How about 35.3 fantasy points today in ESPN PPR leagues because of what he was able to do against the Indianapolis Colts? 24 carries, 144 yards, 3 touchdowns, also had a catch for 19 yards in this one. Derrick Henry, either taking you to a week one victory, or he was a thorn in your side and the reason that you ended up losing.
1: Yeah, it really is amazing. You mentioned the draft position late second round. I wonder how many people said, he's not going to be able to do this again. And last year, can he put it together another good year? I'm going to move on. I bet you there's a lot of people kicking themselves this afternoon.
0: I've made the decision going into this year that, at some point, Derrick Henry's going to hit that wall. It's just going to happen. Yeah. It happens to every running back. It happens to every NFL player. I am just never going to predict it. And if I'm in a position to draft Derrick Henry, I am always going to do it. And if I'm wrong, I'll live with being wrong for that fantasy football season because that is not somebody I ever want to find myself betting against. He's a future Hall of Famer.
1: Yeah, I may have done that in a couple leagues with Saquon Barkley. I was like, I'm going to go with somebody else this year. And I'm seeing Saquon Barkley already rushing well for the Philadelphia Eagles. Fantasy football, nobody talks about how hard it is for us to do fantasy football drafts.
0: Okay, who are you, Deshaun Watson?
1: Yeah.
0: What are we doing here? Andrew.
1: It's hard to play the quarterback. Yeah, we know that, Deshaun. That's why you got booed from your own fans.
0: Underway in some of these games going out in the late afternoon window. We've got our first touchdown of the second half out in Las Vegas.
2: Dolphins at Raiders.
0: And maybe this is just like the homer in me being a Packers fan up here in Wisconsin. And the Miami Dolphins have just basically become Green Bay South, right? Their general manager from Green Bay, head coach from Green Bay, quarterback from Green Bay. Like any sort of Green Bay offcast is ending up in Miami. But Malik Willis signed a contract there. And look, this roster with the amount of dead money that they've decided to eat to start this rebuild. I mean, Malik Willis, 11 to 15 to start, 157 yards. And now he's got a rushing touchdown in this one as well, 17-13. And just like that, Ashton Gentry also finds the end zone. So I'm waxing poetically about, hey, Malik Willis, new era in Miami, first touchdown of the season. Ashton Gentry goes, oh, by the way, I'm still really good. And it goes back to the point that Q Myers was talking about when he joined us earlier, Andrew, about this offensive line. And Ashton Gentry could be somebody who's just let loose, whether it's in the run. He's got 2 receiving touchdowns in the game, 4 catches, 33 yards, 2 receiving touchdowns. He's also got 62 yards on the ground.
1: Yeah, and part of it is, and again, I'm not going to sit here and become the number one fan of Kirk Cousins on ESPN Radio.

0: You know, but part of it is having a respectful quarterback, right? Last year, it didn't go well with Geno Smith. Kenny Pickett is a couple opportunities. Aiden O'Connell got hurt really early on. Like, you can't just load the box now. Now you have to start respecting a little bit of what Kirk Cousins can do when Brock Bowers comes back from his unfortunate injury early on. The Raiders will have somewhat of a passing attack, which is going to help Ashton Jeanty out the most, already with 60 yards on the ground. I mean, it's a good start for a new look Raiders team.
1: We're going to continue to update you on all these games. Three of them have started the second half. Cardinals, Chargers, Dolphins, Raiders, Commanders, Eagles, Packers, Vikings about to get underway in the second half as well. We've got a primetime highlight and a primetime performer of the week. Next, it's primetime, ESPN Radio and the ESPN app.
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3: Play clock down to 10. Takes the snap. Back to pass. Looking middle. Now back right. Rolling right to buy more time. Going to tuck it and run. 20, 15, 10. Looks to fake out the defender and leaps into the end zone for the touchdown. Josh Allen, the beast, has been released. Goes 21 yards to pay dirt. That may be the play of the game.
4: The play of our game, that's for sure. Josh Allen doing Josh Allen things on 97 Rock. Allen would throw a game-winning touchdown pass in this one as the Bills would go on to win 36-31. Josh Allen, they needed him to be Superman. They typically need him to be Superman. He was every bit of that today as the Bills went into Houston and walked out with a victory, scoring 36 points somehow on that vaunted defense.
5: Yeah, I mean, that's probably the most impressive thing. It's not that they were able to come back and win the way that they did with the great pass to Josh Palmer. It's the fact that they scored 36 points against that Texans defense. That Texans defense that dealt with a lot of struggles at the quarterback position last year, and it didn't matter. They still found ways to win games. They get to the playoffs. Josh Allen just goes out there and goes, yeah, I'm still the best player in the world, guys. I'm going to do this by myself or with some of my new friends, and I'm going to put up 36 points on the road, by the way, in Houston.
4: Tune in for baseball action tonight. Giants are hosting the Padres. Coverage begins at 6:30 Eastern right here on ESPN Radio and the ESPN app.
0: We have a primetime performer.
4: So let's go ahead and give our primetime performers of the day. A lot of choices that can be made, some games that are still going on. So from what you have seen so far today, Andrew, who would you give your primetime performer to today?
5: You know, I'll give it to DeAndre Swift. Just got the contract extension not that long ago, and he's bounced around the NFL. Starts with Detroit. They draft Jahmyr Gibbs, so the Eagles swoop in. They make the trade, final year of his contract. Then he goes to Chicago, and he's really finding home, man. And 18 carries, 124 yards, 3 touchdowns on the day. Also had a reception for 10 yards. So I'll go with DeAndre Swift as my primetime performer in that 59-point performance for Chicago. Unbelievable.
4: I keep going back to the Ravens well, but I was so impressed. And Zay, unfortunately, could not finish the game with a hamstring injury. So all these numbers that he had were in the first half. But he was a big reason why the Ravens jumped out to the big lead and held on to that big lead, defeating the Colts on the road 41-23. But Zay Flowers, 5 catches, 150 yards, and a touchdown. And he has always had that potential, Andrew, right? And we've seen flashes of it at times. But if that's the type of guy that he can be, where he's going for 150 yards and a half, now we have to wait and see how bad the hamstring injury is. Of course, never good when you can't finish a game in week one. Hamstring injuries, as we know, have a tendency to linger. But if he can do that, and it just gives this offense so much depth with what Lamar can do, already talked about today, what Derrick Henry can do, but a consistent performing Zay Flowers, that's what's going to make this Ravens team dangerous and get them back to the playoffs after missing a year ago.
5: Yeah, I've definitely fallen victim to the Zay Flowers big week. Okay, I'm going to load up on DraftKings the next week, and then he has like 2 catches for 27 yards. I've fallen victim to that numerous times, but that's a heck of a game. And look, credit to Baltimore, because you mentioned the highs and the lows of Zay Flowers with the Ravens. They still said, you know what, 4 years, $140 million, we're going to still sign this contract with him. He's a happy man. He got paid, and they're building something special in Baltimore.
4: So that is my primetime performer of the week. Let's go ahead and update you on some of the games that are happening right now in the NFL. I would say this is so far the shocker of the day, but the Chargers just got back on the board at SoFi out in Los Angeles.
0: Cardinals at Chargers.
4: Ladd McConkey with an 8-yard touchdown reception from Justin Herbert capped off a 3-play 60-yard drive. But the Cardinals are still leading this one 16-14. Chargers 9.5-point favorites. This was the largest spread of all the games in the late afternoon window. Cardinals currently leading 16-14. By the way, it was plus 350 if you took the Cardinals on the money line over at DraftKings heading into the game today.
5: Well, if you squint you start seeing a decent roster for the Arizona Cardinals. Now, look, they're not all of a sudden going to be the dark horse that wins that division. They're in one of the toughest divisions in the National Football League. But you bring in a rookie running back with a lot of high expectations in Jeremiah Love. But you start looking at the receiving weapons. Trey McBride, we already know, stud, right? Like, there's no doubting that Trey McBride is arguably the best tight end in the National Football League. But Michael Wilson is a nice piece that they have that he really caught on late at the end of the season last year. You still have Marvin Harrison Jr. that you're really hoping can take that step, not even next step, to take a step, period. And then Kendrick Bourne with 6 catches for 66 yards today. Jacoby Brissett found a new friend in Kendrick Bourne. You look at the roster offensively, you go, okay,

0: They have something here. Not ready to contend for that division yet, but they got something.
1: Ladd McConkey, 5 catches, 82 yards, and a touchdown. So he's hit his number over at DraftKings. If you had him for 60 or more receiving yards, that was plus 103 coming into the day. So that is clearly the guy that they have decided is going to be the go-to there. The Packers went punt. They had to punt quickly after getting the ball to start the second half. They're currently leading 19-10. And the game happening in your neck of the woods, the Commanders and Eagles, this is just the definition of two teams feeling each other out. I mean, too explosive. I mean, a couple explosive plays here and there. Jalen Hurts, 11 to 19, 132 yards, couple of touchdowns. Commanders just hanging around in this one, still 14-9, Eagles leading.
0: Yeah, it's... I don't want to sound like the typical Philadelphian, but I am the typical Philadelphian. It's more the same right now, right? They got goose-egged in the first quarter. They have two very good drives in the second quarter. First time offense coordinator Sean Mannion, they score 14 points. They're lucky that their defense is as dominant as it is. Jaden Daniels, 7 of 18 for just 45 yards. That just goes to show you how good this Eagles defense is at all levels. It's going to just be interesting to see how Sean Mannion continues to develop. Like, I do a show in Philadelphia, and I keep on making the point of, you know, it doesn't have to be good, right? Like, just because he's thought of very highly along league circles. Sean Mannion, he's talked about so highly from Sean McVay and Kyle Shanahan, the trees that he's coming from. But play calling is an art, right? You can have all the greatest ideas, all the greatest offensive structures that you want. But it's when you're struggling, when are you going to dial up that right play? And right now, so far, early on in the second half, not a great drive for the Eagles. We'll see if they can start capitalizing. They should win this game.
1: Yeah, the Commanders have the ball on the move now in Eagles territory, they're going to be facing a first and 10. So Jaden Daniels, I'm curious to see on the Commander side of things. I'm curious. It feels like a big year for Jaden Daniels, does it not? Where he was so good his rookie year and then last year just lost so much to injury, right? I don't even want to say it was a disappointing year because he just didn't play in a ton of those games. So getting Washington back to the front of that conversation, it feels like almost the Giants have surpassed them in hype coming into this year in their own division.
0: They have. This is going to be a sneaky good division because there's a lot of hype for the Giants. You don't know who the Commanders are going to be. The Cowboys are definitely going to be better this year than they were last year with the way they've improved on their defense. And then the Eagles are still that formidable opponent and still the leaders in the NFC East. But there's a chance that you're going to have four teams that are really fighting for it as we get deeper into the regular season.
1: Yeah, so four games going on across the NFL currently. Not the points bonanza that we saw earlier today, but kind of more what you would expect when it comes to week one of the NFL season. Padres, Giants, Sunday Night Baseball is coming your way next. For Andrew Sarchunas, I'm Gabe Neitzel. 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
1: I'm Ed Bankett. All four late games in the NFL window in the third quarter, three of them late in the third quarter, including the Raiders, who lead the Dolphins 27-13 on ESPN Radio. Ashton Gentry, 102 yards rushing, two touchdown catches in that game. Packers lead the Vikings 19-10. Kyler Murray got knocked out of the game early in the first half. He was replaced by Carson Wentz. Murray out for the day with a concussion. The Eagles lead the Commanders 14-9, a couple of touchdown passes by Jalen Hurts. And the Cardinals lead the Chargers 16-14. Early games, the Bills and Texans went back and forth before Josh Allen's touchdown pass to Joshua Palmer with 1:37 left gave the Bills a 36-31 victory. The Bears beat the Panthers 59-37, two touchdown runs, two touchdown throws by Caleb Williams. The Lions in overtime hang on to beat the Saints 31-30 after a two-point conversion fails. Derrick Henry with two touchdown rushes. The Ravens down the Colts 41-23. Meanwhile, in Cincinnati, the Bengals got scores from their offense and their defense in a win over the Buccaneers.
2: Mayfield back to pass on third and 10. Get away from a possible sack. Yeah. He's drilled.
3: Falls out.
2: The ball comes out.
3: Yeah.
2: The Bengals step it up, running it back for the end zone.
3: Woo.
2: And a touchdown. Demetrius Knight.
1: That call from ESPN's 1530. As Cincinnati defeats Tampa by a count of 33-27. Steelers over the Falcons 20-13. Jets 23. Titans 10. And the Jaguars behind four touchdown passes with Trevor Lawrence beat the Browns 34-10. Rams star Myles Garrett is out for 4 weeks of arthroscopic surgery on his knee.
4: Hey, it's Michelle Smallman, and coming up Monday, Patrick Mahomes is officially back and ready to quiet all the doubters. So will his revenge tour start Monday night against the Broncos? It's Unsportsmanlike, 6 a.m. Eastern, right here on ESPN Radio, ESPN2, and ESPNU.

0: and see if you agree with me on this. If you are Craig Counsell, the manager of the Cubs, you are going to your local weatherman and saying, please, please, please give me forecasts of the wind coming in at 50 miles an hour in October in our home ballpark, because we're a good hitting team. The big question is about pitching, and we need Chicago to help us out with that. What do you think?
1: I don't think there's any question that right now they are playing with an extraordinary home field advantage. I ran the numbers that I just presented to you to two different industry people, and both of them responded something to the effect of, that's the Alex Bregman effect. So I think the veteran nature, yes, of the lineup and the fact that he has one of the biggest brains in ball most definitely contribute to the fact that he's obviously banging spin right now, as is PCA, but front to back, that entire lineup is performing exceptionally well against breaking balls.
0: Yeah, I would love to know what the conversation's going on, what that is behind the scenes for sure. And that's something to watch as we go forward. All right, you're going to make a Hall of Fame case for a guy who right now is a part-time player for the Yankees.
1: That's right, Buster. Paul Goldschmidt is summoning Hall of Fame first baseman. Let's rewind for just a moment and then spin it forward. He had a 10-season stretch from 13 to 22, in which he won an MVP, had two runner-ups, had a third and two sixes. Over that period of time, there was no player in the National League that received more MVP voting points than did Paul Goldschmidt. If you looked at his era-adjusted totals during those 10-year span, it was 60.4 WAR and a 927 OPS. That reminds me a lot of Jeff Bagwell, who from 1992 to 2001 had figures of 60.8 WAR with a 931 OPS, nearly carbon copies of one another. He was a seventh ballot Hall of Famer, as you recall, and his career ended sort of abruptly because of those back injuries, as you very likely remember. Buster, the present of Paul Goldschmidt is summoning a different Hall of Fame first baseman. And that Hall of Fame first baseman is Johnny Mize. And I'm going to tell you why. I'm going to tell you why, Buster. For about 10 years, you'll remember that, not remember, you know that Johnny Mize was a legendary player in the National League, one of the very best hitters, during his career with the Cardinals and with the Giants. But he is much better remembered for the fact that he was on five World Series winning teams of Casey Stengel's and was his most famous platoon player. In fact, during his Yankees career, hitting righties, he had a 906 OPS. Well, as you well know, Paul Goldschmidt is hitting the small side of the platoon, and as a Yankee, it's a 970 OPS against lefty starters, a 1046 OPS against lefty relievers. Buster, that's a 174 WRC plus across 334 plate appearances. So I have really, really enjoyed watching Paul Goldschmidt's career arc, for lack of a better term, and the way that he's sort of landing the plane here, I think is a beautiful and symmetrical way for him to polish off what I think is a Hall of Fame resume.
0: Yeah, and someone who during the course of his career is considered to be one of the best first basemen, to the point that when Pete Alonso, when the Mets were talking to him when he was a minor leaguer about what he wanted to, how he wanted to develop defensively, he said, I want to be like Paul Goldschmidt. Hmm. That was his goal. And you know, wow, this too. We talked about this in the podcast. He's also known as one of the smartest base runners. And he loves all these other parts of the game in his career. So it's not just a guy who put up some big offensive numbers. It was a great, well-rounded resume. And on top of that, like, he gets an A+ in the teammate box.
1: Yeah.
0: The fact that he, in spring training, I remember talking to him, and I talked to Aaron Boone about this and other Yankees. Like, when he signed on to the Yankees this year, he knew that in some respects, he was probably going to be taking a back seat to a guy like Ben Rice. He's going to be a mentor to some of the younger players in this team. And you know what? He loves it.
1: Yeah.
0: He loves it. And they love having him around. That is a great comparison with Johnny Mize. I hadn't thought about that, but that's absolutely perfect. All right, Hembo, thanks for doing this.
1: Later, friends.
0: Todd Radom is the chief executive of our quiz. He's a graphic artist whose work can be seen on ball fields all across America, all around the world. Or you can go to his website, toddradom.com. Todd, how you doing?
2: Buster, what's going on? It's good to see you.
0: It's good to see you, too. How's the book going?
2: Book is going well. Trying to get out there, promote it, doing some signings, doing some speaking things. Fighting the good fight, and it's all good.
0: All right. Where can people find the book? Best place, do you think?
2: Wherever books are sold. I have a link on my website, toddradom.com, with links to everywhere from Amazon to bookshop.org to signed copies on my website, but it's everywhere.
0: All right. I got a few things to get to before the quiz. One, I don't know if you noticed in my SportsCenter hits, you've been involved in all of them. I put your baseball card right at the corner of a team shot we have, that was made for us, an artist rendition of some of our Baseball Tonight group that we had. And you're right in the left hand corner of that.
2: I feel honored. My Allen and Ginter card from 2024. I'm still, incredulous at the fact that I'm on an actual Topps baseball card. So I appreciate that, Buster. I am there in spirit with you.
0: I was asked on the Tony Kornheiser show the other day by Tony, not surprisingly, if all of these great, home run robberies and the other one, Colton Cowser the other day, Taylor's Orioles made an incredible catch. I mean, it was a catch of the year, I think, because the game situation, bottom of the ninth inning, Orioles leading by a run. If the ball goes over the wall, the Orioles lose, but he makes this incredible catch in Coors Field and the Orioles win. And Tony said, why are we seeing more of these type catches? Like he said, generally speaking, he said, do you notice that? And I said, well, that was actually a plan by your late great friend, Larry Lucchino. That, that was my impression from my conversation with Larry is that they built some of these low walls in part because they wanted the outfielders to have these opportunities.
2: Yeah, I think that it's fair to say, Buster, that in the 90s and early 2000s, this explosion of new ballparks, many of them featured some unusual features. Yeah, fences were rolled back eventually and made higher, but the late great Towels Hill in Houston would be another example of this. Monty's Angle here in Philadelphia, Dave Montgomery advocated for more triples in the game. We love triples, and that was a part of it. But yeah, you're totally right. There's Larry Lucchino's one of his many lasting legacies.
0: Yeah. And Jenna Marie Smith, of course, a part of that as well. Someone who you just saw recently. How you feeling about your Red Sox? Because my perception is that when they lost that series in Yankee Stadium, it's like their playoff situation's pretty much, it's not in hardened cement, but it's in very, at this point, hardening cement. Yeah. That they're going to wind up being the second wild card in the American League, and they're going to wind up playing the Yankees again in the best of three wild card round, likely in Yankee Stadium.
2: Just like old times, Buster. We'll see. But the Red Sox, I kind of liken the Red Sox to this speeding vehicle, all gas, no brakes for the last couple of months. And it's been really fun and interesting. And there's like, it's like a thrill ride. But all of a sudden, it seems like the wheels are kind of getting a little unstable. We're careening off the road a little bit. You're right. They're going to play in the postseason, I believe. And they're going to get healthy, or healthier at the right time, it would seem. But Yankees, Red Sox, it's been a hot minute since we've had these, all the feelings of back then. So I would look forward to that.
0: Yeah. And I'd say this too about the Red Sox, like Craig Breslin, let's say the Red Sox were to, win some playoff series or even the World Series. And you got the champagne celebration and you got folks like myself going up to these guys with microphones. And inevitably, it always seems to be someone gets into the mic and said, no one believed in us. No one believed in us. Craig Breslow, if he says that, tip of the cap. I'd be like, you're 100% right. I had no thought at the end of June they were going to be in it. On the other hand, and Taylor, you can chime in here, I don't want to hear that from any member of the Orioles front office. I don't want to hear it from a member of the Toronto front office. No one believed in us. Yes, including you guys. You sold at the trade deadline. Taylor?
3: Yeah, no, I still have no belief. I don't know that you'll find a Blue Jays fan that has a lot of belief either. So I'm with you there. Bleah.
0: Yeah. Yeah, you co-sign that, Todd. They're not allowed to say no one believed in us if they have success in October.
2: Yeah, no question. And listen, as far as the Blue Jays are concerned, house money, they came so close last year. Within a whisker and a little bit of a hangover, and I suspect they'll be back next year. Orioles, it's anybody's guess, a little bit of a different situation, Taylor.
0: Yeah. All right, let's do the quiz.
2: All right, guys, here we go. Hank Aaron, the great Hank Aaron, is the major league career leader for total bases with 6,856. Who is number two on the all-time list? Is it A, Albert Pujols? Is it B, Barry Bonds? Is it C, Willie Mays? Or is it D, Stan Musial? Hank Aaron, number one, total bases, all-time. Who's number two, Pujols, Bonds, Mays, or Musial?
0: That is a great question. And I have an instinct and now I'm doubting myself a little bit. Taylor, you want to go?
3: I'll go Barry Bonds. Put him in the Hall of Fame, please.
0: Okay. Yeah. No, no, he's not the guy. It's not Barry Bonds. It's either Pujols or it's Stan Musial. And I'm going to go with Albert.
2: The future Hall of Famer, Albert Pujols, is the guy. Good guess, Buster.
0: Yeah, I did. Like when you said Stan the Man, I was like, oh, that's right. You know, 3,630 hits, but he didn't have as many home runs as Albert, who had 700. Yeah. And Barry, because he was walked so much, he just didn't have a chance to get total bases, Todd.
2: For once, Buster, all of this overthinking got you into a successful position. Congratulations. Nice. Look at you.
0: You know what? I'm learning my lessons as I get older. All right, Todd. Thanks for doing this. It was great to talk with you.
2: Great to see you guys. I appreciate it.
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24: Hey, it's Evan Cohen. 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
1: Number three.
2: With Yohandy Morales and Lázaro Montes, there have now been 15 players to homer in their regular season MLB debuts this year. That's the most in a season in MLB history, surpassing 2022 when there were 13.
1: Number two.
2: Wednesday was Carter Jensen's sixth career leadoff homer. All have been while playing catcher and come this year. That's two more leadoff homers as catcher in a career than anyone else in MLB history.
1: Number one.
2: Cam Schlittler now has 19 starts this season, allowing one or no runs. That's the most in a season in Yankees history. His ERA on the road this year is 1.14. That's the third lowest in a player's first 16 road starts in a season since earned runs became official in 1913, trailing only Bob Gibson in 1968 and Claude Hendricks in 1914.
3: Alrighty, Buster. Bleacher tweets for Thursday.
0: And okay, before we get too deep into it, I got to hear your reaction because I was thinking of you, of course, during that Orioles game. When Paul bounced over the wall and maintained their lead with two outs in the 11th inning, I was like, oh, here we are. Like the Orioles, they're going to find a way to win this game. Like that lucky bounce like that. They're two outs. You still have a chance to win and then the walk off.
3: Yeah, man, I thought we might get a little Orioles magic 2 days in a row. But alas, I mean, if Colton Cowser doesn't make the catch of the year, like they get swept in Colorado. I read that they scored the fewest runs in Coors Field by a road team since, I think the Rangers in, 2024. So, a really abysmal time in Denver for the Orioles. If you can't take advantage of the Rockies on the road, I don't know that you got no hopes for the playoffs. So, I think it's,
0: so you're out.
3: I was in for like 7 minutes the other day when we talked last and yeah, now I'm out again. The schedule is really hard. They got four games against the Red Sox coming up. Then they got Cleveland, Toronto, the Mets, Milwaukee, Toronto, and then they close the season out in the Bronx and maybe the Yankees will be resting a bit. Who knows? Or maybe they'll be like, oh, maybe, we can feast on the Orioles and find a way, into the one seed or, you know, get the bye, but. I just don't see it, man. You gotta beat the Rockies. If you can't beat the Rockies, you're not a playoff team. Sorry.
0: Okay. Well, I suspect that on the Orioles bandwagon, they're going to keep your seat warm in case you jump back in. You know, I wrote a note for ESPN.com about the approach. I mentioned it, when we were talking to Todd Radom. I think it's really cool that they took on the salary of Luis Robert, like in the waiver claim, but I don't know how you square those things. They're exactly the same number of games out of the wild. I looked this up. The same number of games out of the wild card spot than they were on the day when they were trading away a bunch of their guys. I don't get it.
3: I don't know.
0: I don't think there's this consistent thread of thought. That's the part that drives me crazy.
3: He's a, the front office is a mystifying bunch there, Buster. We've tried to parse it for many years now and it, we haven't really come up with many answers. So maybe yeah. At least for today, we shelve it because, they're out as far as I'm concerned.
0: Okay. Which means they'll be back in 2 days. We'll see with this crazy American League wildcard race.
3: The land of opportunity or the glut, however you want to look at it. Let's go to two of our favorite Angels fans. They are throwing a party over the sale of the team to Stan Kroenke. Former intern John Landry writes, "The Angels are finally free." Zach Beeson also celebrating, and Stan Kroenke and John Mozeliak, we trust.
0: Yeah. And, you know, I get asked the question, all the time, you know, what does this mean? The Angels are going to be in a better position. Like, how could they be in a worse position? You know, compared to what yeah. they've done in the last decade. The bar is so low, you expect it's going to get better. The next owner is going to come in and the next general manager, whether or not Jim Mozeliak, who is, someone who's really liked by the commissioner's office and sometimes the commissioner's office helps place these guys. And I suspect it's not a coincidence that John was put in that position before the team was sold. I suspect that Stan is going to absolutely okay the augmentation of the farm system. And once you do that, they're bound to be better.
3: That, like you said, can't be any worse.
0: Can't be any worse.
3: Congrats to John and Zach there. Let's go to our pal Art in Alberta. He writes, "Sorry, I didn't mean to imply that I know Buster. people in Montana and Alberta have lots of friends on each side of the border. We've always thought of ourselves as neighbors. I have a question for Buster. Watching the Blue Jays broadcast, they said this is the 36th anniversary of Dave Steeves' no-hitter, the only one in Blue Jays history. Many consider him the greatest Blue Jays pitcher. Does Buster consider him Hall of Fame worthy? And if so, is there a path open to him?
0: So I think a path is open because I think the attitude towards starting pitchers is softening. You know, so much, I think when Dave Steeves' Hall of Fame candidacy was assessed, it was all about career wins. That drove something. It's why Tommy John, 288 career wins, is not in the Hall of Fame because he didn't get 300, Taylor. Now, as time goes on, I think people are going to look at that and go, yeah, that's kind of a silly standard. Once we continue to open that up, then I think folks like Dave Steeves, who was dominant in his era, he's kind of like the Chase Utley of pitchers, if I'm making sense. Like, Chase Utley doesn't have gaudy career numbers, but he had a period of dominance. And yeah, Dave Steeves' no-hitter, and what, you know, any Blue Jays fans know this, is that before Dave Steeves got the no-hitter, he had like two or three near misses. Like, he carried no hitters in the ninth inning. So it was really cool when he got it done.
3: Or relevant Hembo reference as he's driving the Chase Utley to the Hall of Fame bus.
0: Yeah.
3: We just talked to him for a little bit. Let's go to Scorn Tribe fan Tom. He writes, listening to the Chipper Jones interview, being shocked at about the 97 NLCS, it makes you wonder how he felt about the strike zone that the Braves pitchers got in the 95 World Series. He thinks the umpires helped them get the only title of that era. So while a Tribe fan, he is, I think he sees it the other way on for the 95 team.
0: Sure. And what's interesting about it is that the perception of the Braves staff, especially Tom Glavine and Greg Maddux, is that they had such good command, Taylor, that they would walk the umpires out slowly during the course of the game. Mm-hmm. And the umpires, the perspective back then, and one of the phrases you heard is he earned that, right? He earned the extra inch or two outside. But I do think if anyone who with an objective mind watches that Eric Gregg game, and Taylor, thank you for putting in highlights. I was watching the podcast back, and you're seeing, you know, Keith Lockhart, who I actually covered in AAA in 89 and 90, just the look on his face when some of the strike three calls, like, really? Like that far outside? That was absolutely egregious. And I hear you about, because there are a lot of teams that felt like that the Braves pitchers, Glavine and Maddux, got a little bit bigger strike zone, but not like that game. That game was a whole beast unto itself.
3: I had never seen anything from the Eric Gregg game before, and it definitely was astounding to watch. And I love, you know, how bitter Chipper is still about it. I mean, it was cool to listen to hear him, to hear him talk about it.
0: Yeah. And Taylor, I went and found my game story that I wrote, you know, for the New York Times. I'll forward it to you when I'm done, but I sent it to Chipper as well. And I did quote Chipper after the game, and he talked about how mad he was. In my game story. But I, you know, as I described in to Chipper the other day, was exactly what I wrote in the story, was that it just seemed like the strike zone was so radically bigger for left-handed hitters than it was for right-hand hitters, which was bizarre.
3: Mm-hmm. Yeah. All right. Last one here. Greg in Rochester writes, hey, Buster, I keep wondering, when is fellow Vanderbilt alum Spencer Jones coming on the podcast? The Yankee right fielder, he had a big night on Tuesday with a home run, three RBI and two walks. Who's your maybe we could try and get him on the show, but who's your favorite Vandy guy in the league right now? It's gotta be Dansby.
0: Don't, you can't press me. You can't press me.
3: Yeah. Like, no, I'm gonna.
0: I mean, we got a lot of them, right? I mean, there's always a joke among, you know, when I walk into a clubhouse and there's a Vanderbilt guy, the coaching staff go, we know who Buster's going to go and talk to. Yes. And I do. And I usually can't connect with a Sonny Gray. I'm going to find my way. Ryan Flaherty, you know, the bench coach for the Cubs. Yes, that's absolutely true. I'm going to work on Spencer Jones. We actually had a great conversation in spring training. Maybe he'll do that next week.
3: All right.
0: Of course I did.
3: All right. Good stuff. Speaking of next week, we respect the summer holidays here on the Baseball Tonight podcast. So no show on Monday. We'll have a show on Tuesday. We'll have a show on Friday, and then, back to 3 days a week until we hit the postseason. Then we'll go to 5 days a week. So, we're going to talk about plans for that, you know, amongst the staff here in Bristol next week. I'm looking forward to getting revved up.
0: Oh, totally. You know, and we'll, see, you know, pretty soon we're going to be talking about postseason assignments and playoff assignments. That'll be great. Maybe we'll do some other type of version of the clown car.
3: Yeah.
0: You know, with some of these broadcasts we'll do, we'll see. All right. That's it for today. Thanks for watching the Baseball Tonight podcast presented by La Quinta by Wyndham. Tonight, La Quinta, Tomorrow You Shine. And my thanks today to Paul Hembekides and to Todd Radom and to Sarah Lang.
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0: over 100 yards receiving. Kyler Murray left early with a concussion, replaced by Carson Wentz, who has a touchdown pass to Justin Jefferson. Eagles have a 17-9 lead on the Commanders. Jalen Hurts, 2 touchdown passes. Philadelphia, 14 points in the second quarter. Cardinals have a 23-14 lead at the Chargers early in the fourth. And Jeremiah Love has his first career rushing touchdown for Arizona, the rookie first-rounder. Raiders hammering the Dolphins 27-13 early in the fourth quarter in Las Vegas. Kirk Cousins, 3 touchdown passes, 2 to Ashton Jeanty. A wild one back and forth in Houston.
1: Allen in the shotgun, here's the snap. Four-man rush, back to pass, fires, looking down on a post, complete for the touchdown! Joshua Palmer with a game-changing play! Joshua Palmer played in the game here last year, and he was far from healthy. A non-factor. He comes up with the play of the game.
0: Call on 97 Rock. That was the go-ahead score in the fourth. The Bills outlast the Texans 36-31. Josh Allen had 4 total touchdowns. Steelers down the Falcons 20-13. T.J. Watt, the pick six of Cooper Rush. Bears annihilate the Panthers 59-37 in Carolina. Jaguars blow out the Browns 34-10. Trevor Lawrence, 4 touchdown passes.
2: Hey, this is Rich Eisen. 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
1: Okay, welcome to the show. 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Thursday night football last night. The 49ers down under trounced the Rams 27-7. We will get to that in a second, but just want to make sure we discuss that today is the 25th anniversary of the horror that took place on 9/11 all over our country, especially here in New York. And Jeremy Schapp is going to join us later in the show to discuss all of what he experienced, what the sports world and what the world in general experienced. What we experienced 25 years ago was an absolute horror. It never should have happened. It is horrific still to this day, 25 years.

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2: Is talk about the non-important things in real life relative to putting a smile on your face and letting Michelle Smallman and Chris Canty today celebrate the fact that they have been anti-Rams this year and they got that last night. None of that really matters, but that's what we're going to try to do for you today over the next 4 hours. So good morning, Smalls. Good morning, CeCe. 27-7, the 49ers. Purdy. Brocking all night long,
3: oh, yeah.
2: Beating the Rams. I get out of the way because I know you two are so happy about this. Go ahead.
4: Brock Purdy was able to use his legs in the way that he did to extend certain plays and create opportunities in the passing game. But credit to Kyle Shanahan, because I think he did a great job early on of frustrating that Rams defensive front, especially Myles Garrett. The different blocking schemes, not just in the run game, but in the pass game, the chips, the double teams, the different formations, getting the ball out quickly to the edges, whether it be screens, swing passes. I thought, they had a tight end middle screen to George Kittle. They just did a really good job of giving the Rams defense, especially their front seven, a lot to think about early. And when defensive players are thinking instead of reacting, they play a lot slower. And you can see as the game waned on that Rams pass rush lost a little bit of steam. And that's when you started to get bigger plays in the passing game downfield. But again, I think a big part of it starts with being able to sustain drives early and having a steady commitment to the running game. They were able to execute. They were able to maintain drives. Last year, the San Francisco 49ers were the best team in the NFL on third downs.
3: Mm-hmm.
4: And this year, they're off to a really good start. Yesterday on third downs, they were 7-12. And you saw Mike Evans featured prominently in that, right? 6 catches.
3: Oh, yeah.
4: All of them went for first downs. I think all of them were on third down. And so if Mike Evans can be that for them with a healthy George Kittle and Debo complementing what you're getting from the running backs in the backfield, the San Francisco 49ers team is going to be a lot better than what people thought, and they're going to have something to say about who comes out of the NFC.
3: They absolutely will, especially if they can be relatively healthy as opposed to what we saw from them last year. But they were so impressive last night. As you mentioned, Brock Purdy was great, the way that he was able to develop and extend plays, that run game. And Mike Evans, you know how I feel about Mike Evans if you tuned into the show. I always talk about the fact that he is, in my opinion, so underrated because he is so consistent and so productive. We know he's great, but when we talk about the best receivers in the NFL, it takes a while before we get to Mike Evans' name, and I don't think it should. But we have to talk about the travel.
2: Yeah.
3: The Rams looked sluggish. They did. And I know that they sent all those staffers over many times to L.A. They had all these sleep scientists. They looked at the data. They didn't seem like they necessarily wanted to be there. And the 49ers were there. They were boots on the ground. They had been there for a week. Kyle Shanahan talked about it after the game. It took them about 3 to 5 days to really feel like themselves. They felt fresh. They felt ready to go. And you could see that last night. They also were doing all of the things that the NFL needed them to do as far as community outreach, as far as getting the word out about football and showcasing their brand. And you know 49ers fans travel all the time. It was a home game for them last night. They were ready to play, and they absolutely put it on the Rams, who lost by 20 points and haven't lost by double digits since week 12 of 2024. That's how bad the Rams were beat last night.
2: Yeah, I don't think
3: yesterday morning in Australia.
2: Yeah, I don't think this should surprise so many people. The margin of victory, yes. The Niners being really good, no. You know what? The Niners have been really good since Purdy and Shanahan have been there together. And I've been so high on this group. You guys have kind of gone through the roller coaster a little bit on like really high, then let's see. Then last year, interestingly enough, even though it wasn't this like all-time memorable season, I know it was the year that put CeCe over the top in like, okay, Purdy is the bus driver. He's not just sitting mm-hmm. in the back and letting Kittle and Debo in the pass and Ayuk in the pass and obviously Fred Warner, who's bleeping awesome, and just all over the field, A-plus guy, like just, it's such an important post. No, Purdy's the guy. And you saw it last night. Yes, he had a bad interception, but 25 of 34, 205, 3 touchdowns, 5 carries, 29 yards, had that 18-yard scramble, up 17-7 after the big goal line stop that I know CeCe was loving as a defensive guy. Like, wow, that was really impressive. But what really happens here with Brock Purdy, very simply, you want to know when a quarterback's really good? When you have all-time great edge rushers on the outside, like Myles Garrett, who didn't even show up in the box score, by the way. When they're coming from the left, no, no.

0: seriously. Like, I'm looking for his name. He was not there.
1: Oh, I know. Puka Nacua had more tackles than Myles Garrett.
2: Yeah.
0: So when the edge rushers come from the outside and you have a first ballot Hall of Famer, maybe the greatest pass rusher of all time in Myles Garrett, and instead of going backwards, you go forwards and you step into the pocket and you plant your foot and you throw like Purdy did, he is unflappable in those moments. He is awesome at what he does. And you know what he simply does? Hits whoever's open. That's it. That's it. He's awesome. We actually have now underrated him a little bit. But back to the whole thing on the travel, okay? Sean McVay, Rams head coach, said yesterday was a humbling day.
3: Congratulations to the 49ers. They outplayed us in every facet. I didn't do nearly a good enough job. This is a humbling day for us. And this will define us only if we allow it to. And today was one of those days. And you know, I always look inside out. I didn't do a good enough job getting us ready to go. There were some opportunities where maybe the game could have flipped, but they deserved the win. They were ready to go, and we'll look at it. We'll see where we can improve and be better moving forward. But this is a good, humbling day. This is where what can sometimes happen in sports. I love this locker room. And, you know, the first thing that I'm going to look at is myself, and I have to do a better job for our group collectively with our coaches, with our players, and we'll look at this film. And we'll get back to work because clearly that's obviously what we've got to do. And sometimes sports can humble you. And today was one of those days. I make no excuses. And, you know, whether you want to say it's about travel, whatever, we just weren't good enough in that window. I didn't coach good enough. And we'll look at it and we'll move forward. And that's where we're at right now. But it was a great atmosphere. Give credit to the 49ers. They deserve it. And we're 0-1 and we'll move forward.
0: I make no excuses whether or not you want to bring up the travel or not. I mean, let's
2: go
0: there. Right. He said, I didn't do a good enough job getting the team going. And he is accountable. He's a great, great football coach.
2: He is.
0: Did they screw up? They looked lethargic. They looked sluggish. Did they screw up?
1: I think that's the low-hanging fruit, man, if I'm being honest. I'm not going to say that it didn't play a role in it because anytime you travel that far, the logistics of it, how you handle it, making sure your players are optimal when they step on the field is important. But I think even more important was the job the coaching staff of the San Francisco 49ers did. And we'll spend a lot of time talking about Kyle Shanahan and his protection plan and how great Brock Purdy executed it. We also need to give some love to Raheem Morris.
2: No doubt.
1: Who was outstanding yesterday.
2: That defense was awesome.
1: His third down plan, his red zone plan, it was absolutely phenomenal. The Los Angeles Rams are at the top of the league in terms of red zone efficiency. Yesterday, they were 1-3. The LA Rams yesterday on third down, 2-9. No wide receiver caught a pass to convert for a first down on third down.
0: All right,
1: The only one that did was Davis Allen. That was their tight end, and he got knocked out of the game. So, I mean, listen, it was a phenomenal plan by Raheem Morris. It was much more aggressive. They played sticky man coverage on the back end, and they did a great job of matching the receivers. Even when Matthew Stafford held on to the football, those guys did an excellent job of staying in phase with the wide receivers and not letting them break off, break downfield, and get explosive plays.
2: I'm so glad you brought up Raheem Morris because, to me, he's the story of this entire trip. It's the Raheem Morris game as far as I'm concerned. I know Brock Purdy, Mike Evans, and that offense is going to get a lot of the love, as they should. But he was the story because he lost his 50th birthday with the travel. He lost his birthday, but he got the win. And Sean McVay talks about them being humbled. Matthew Stafford was humbled last night. The way that defense got after him, 15 of 25, 155 yards. They had that big stop, that quarterback sneak on him. Raheem Morris had an awesome game plan, and that defense frustrated Matthew Stafford and that Rams offense to no end last night. I'm so glad you brought him up because he definitely deserves a ton of credit today.
0: Here's the other thing for a second, though, on this. Explain what a team would normally do against the Rams, and then what Smalls said, what Raheem Morris did that is different. Like explain that part of it. What did he do that was so different?
1: I think more importantly, it's what the San Francisco 49ers were last year versus what we've seen that defense do in a one game sample size, right? The 49ers defense last year, it wasn't nearly as aggressive. They did a lot more zone coverage schemes in terms of being able to read the quarterback's eyes. It was much more of a I don't want to say vanilla, but it was much more of a standardized defense. And I thought that Raheem Morris did a great job of allowing these guys to cut it loose and play a lot more aggressive. And I think a big part of that is trusting that the guys up front can apply the pressure. And even though the 49ers didn't get any sacks, you did see seven quarterback hits, and Osa Odighizuwa had four of them. So they were able to get after it. Nick Bosa was able to affect the passer, even though he didn't get Matt Stafford on the ground. I just think that overall it was a much more aggressive unit. You saw guys playing with a lot of swagger. I thought that they were buttoned up on the back end in terms of staying tight to the receivers, and it just didn't look like that last year for the 49ers. So a tremendous credit to Raheem Morris. And here's the other thing. We can't understate how important it was for him to have the experience of coaching with Sean McVay and to know him intimately and to know what Matt Stafford likes to do and have counters and have a plan for how you want to affect them.
0: All right, there's a lot more on this game, obviously. You say that the travel could be a low-hanging fruit as to why the Rams lost. That said, could it have played a factor into why the Niners won, though? We will get to that because their players talked about it post-game last night after they destroyed the team that some people thought could go undefeated this year. 27-7, the Niners in Australia in front of 100-plus thousand people, the seventh-largest crowd in NFL history, destroyed the Rams last night. Tremendous win by the Niners. And if you listened to our show yesterday, first of all, thank you. If not, go back on the podcast and listen. You heard CeCe during Best Bet tell you Niners, money line, outright, they're going to win. Hopefully you went to DraftKings and you made that bet. CC, tell everybody more about DraftKings, where they could have won last night.
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1: So again, I say, what's your option? Go with a journeyman quarterback and then draft a quarterback when your record's not going to be bad enough to be a high pick unless you give up assets. You're going down a whole different road if you don't have them. So I think you have to bite the bullet. It's $110 million in new money to go along with the $40 guaranteed, so $150 guaranteed. I get it. It's a lot of money, but I absolutely think it was the right thing to do.
2: I agree. I was playing a little bit of devil's advocate there to try.
1: I do think it is
2: the right decision. I think they also understood Baker Mayfield's shown you across multiple stops. He took the Browns to the playoffs.
1: Yeah,
2: we've seen how difficult that is.
1: Yep.
2: So for that guy with that pedigree at this position, I think you didn't want to stare down what they thought was clearly realistically a possibility that he balled out and put them in a bad spot after this year. The Golics here on ESPN Radio, Mike Golic Jr. and Mike Golic Sr. The Cowboys are always top of mind for everybody going into the season. Our next guest knows all about that here. My former teammate at Notre Dame, 7-time All-Pro with the Dallas Cowboys, Zach Martin, kind enough to join us now here on behalf of Icy Hot. Zach, how you doing, brother? Good to see you.
3: Great to see you guys, man. Always good being with you.
1: Oh, I love the little gray in the beard. Yes.
2: Well,
3: yeah,
2: I mean,
3: man.
2: What I love is, Zach, I've seen the picture. I've seen the pictures of you now, too. You've also lost the weight already. Are you trying to get out ahead of all these people asking you if you're going to unretire since we've seen Aaron Donald get back out there now?
3: That was my thing last year. I'm like, I'm leaving no doubt, man. I'm not even giving it the option. So I tried to drop it as quick as possible.
1: So Mike mentioned it. Let's start there. You matched up against Aaron Donald in the Senior Bowl. So back then, and then obviously in the NFL, what are your thoughts of him being out a couple of years and what that does to his comeback?
3: Yeah, I mean, me and Mike had him at Notre Dame for four straight years too. So I kind of knew him, obviously had that matchup at the Senior Bowl and, knew all about Aaron Donald coming out. And obviously, people found out about him pretty quick, but, listen, he was the best player on the field, in all those years that he played. And, you know, he may have to knock a little rust off, but I don't see him, you know, losing that much of a step. I think he'll be a dominant guy for them. And, I know there's a lot of offensive lines and coordinators and quarterbacks around the league that were not thrilled to see him come out of retirement.
2: No, a lot of interior offensive linemen getting back into the gym after they saw that news. Zach, you're one of the few guys that would be able to ever go one-on-one with a guy like that. For you, how do you approach a player of that caliber when you're going into game week, both as an individual and as an offensive line, the way so many teams are going to have to in the NFC West this season?
3: Yeah, he's got to be a vocal point, a focal point of your game plan, right? I mean, a lot of times you're trying to do what you're doing, right? We're focusing on ourselves. We're worried about what we're doing. But when you play a guy with that caliber, you've got to spend some extra time on him on the week. You got to have him circle before every play. And you got to have a protection plan for this guy, right? It's not just, hey, we're slide to him and this. It's like, let's throw some different looks at him. Let's get a running back chip on him. Let's get the center over to him, even if the looks pressure the other way. You got to take this guy out of the game. You can't allow him to take over. Now, unfortunately, he is now paired with, you know, one of the other great elite rushers in the NFL. So it'll be interesting to see how they use those two guys together, right? I've talked about, with some guys, are they going to put them on the same side? Are they going to split them up? So it's going to pose, you know, a lot of issues, for coordinators and guys up front to get that game plan dialed in and where they're going to help and, where they're going to take chances.
1: A lot of old linemen hope they're sliding their way,
2: yes,
1: you know, to help out without a doubt. What one guy that would, you know, be in a good fight and go one-on-one with Aaron Donald is Tyler Smith, the guard for the Dallas Cowboys, for your former teammate, who's now out 4 to 6 weeks after thumb surgery. What effect will that have on that offensive line?
3: Yeah, I mean, you're not going to replace a guy like Tyler Smith. You know, TJ Bass, I was able to play with him for a year at the end of his career. And, he's a great option. He's got a lot of game experience under his belt. He'll steady that ship, but you're not going to replace a guy like Tyler Smith. Just a brute force. We played, the Rams a couple years ago and Tyler had a really big game against Aaron Donald. So he's got that natural power explosion that can combat kind of some of those things that he's doing. And, you know, luckily enough for the Cowboys, they don't play, the Rams until December. So hopefully Tyler Smith will be back in action, but, TJ Bass, you know, knows what he's doing and he'll be ready to answer that bell.
2: talking to Zach Martin, future Pro Football Hall of Famer here on the Golics, here on behalf of Icy Hot, which we're certainly excited to hear about. But Zach, no stranger to expectations in Dallas this year. They seem to be ratcheted up even higher. Dak Prescott's always been an easy selling point, but it feels like it's been a pretty tame offseason in terms of Jerry Jones, the front office, some of the usual things that we see about contract negotiations playing out publicly. Do you think that helps the team going into this year? I mean, you towards the end of your career even had a situation with the front office where you were trying to work on a contract at the end. How much of a distraction is that, and how much does it then help this team to not have those be the headlines dominating an offseason?
3: Well, I think it's huge, and this is, I think, the first time in 4 years, maybe with me and then Dak and CD have all had kind of had our preseason contract stuff. So they haven't had those type of distractions. I think last year with how well the offense played, they figured, hey, man, we have a legit chance if we can fix some things. They went out and got Parker, a defensive coordinator. I've heard nothing but great things out of him. And they really went out and vamped up that defensive line, brought in Downs there in the secondary. So I'm looking forward to watching them this year. I think they're going to be really good. And my wife gets on me. She's like, you said every year. And I'm like, you know, this year I actually do feel that they've got all the pieces that it takes. It's just whether or not they can keep the focus on football and finish the season strong.
2: Boy, I think that's music to a lot of Cowboys fans' ears, considering all of your experience there. Zach, something I know you also have a lot of experience with, Icy Hot, over the years, I'm sure has been a big help. What can you tell us about what you got going on with them today?
3: Yeah, it's pretty cool. You know, there's a lot of college football traditions, and, you know, I would argue the push-ups at Notre Dame are you know, up at the top of that list. So I got to partner with Icy Hot. We know the physical tax that some of those students – and those fans take on, especially after maybe a long tailgate session in the morning. So, Icy Hot is going to, reward those guys for doing the push-ups. They're going to be around campus all year, doing different, events and handing out different prizes. And then right before the last game of the season against SMU, they're going to have a push-up contest, with $1,000, grand prize for that. But it was cool. I got to go up on campus. I got to film a little something with Icy Hot. It'll be out on their socials in about a half hour, but got to meet some of the student athletes up there that did it with me and the leprechaun and get back on campus. It was pretty cool. And for me, Mike, you know, we're no strangers to Icy Hot, playing on the offensive line. So, it's cool to be involved with something that I've used and continue to use.
2: I was going to say the big pump of Icy Hot in the training room is a lifesaver on most days
3: right before lather it up.
2: Oh, just get it all in there. Every nook and cranny. Awesome. Well, can't wait to see the acting debut on that then for Zach back on campus with the folks at Icy Hot. Zach, always great catching up, man. Enjoy this.
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1: I'm John Ryder on the NFL scoreboard. What a fourth quarter for Minnesota at home. They've racked up 22 points in the fourth quarter and now lead the Packers 39-22 with under 4 minutes left in the fourth quarter. Minnesota with 15 points in a two-minute span in the fourth. Kyler Murray left early with a concussion, replaced by Carson Wentz, who has two touchdown passes to Justin Jefferson. Eagles lead the Commanders 24-16 with under a minute to go in the fourth quarter. Jalen Hurts with three touchdown passes. Two of the late games have gone final. Cardinals take down the Chargers in L.A. 26-14. Jeremiah Love, the third overall pick, and a rushing touchdown in his debut. And the Raiders blast the Dolphins 27-13. Kirk Cousins, three touchdown passes, two to Ashton Jenke. Back and forth in Houston, and the Bills take the Texans 36-31. Josh Allen, four total touchdowns. Plenty of offensive firepower in Carolina.
2: Williams takes the snap, looking right. Pump now looking left. Pocket collapses. Somehow he escapes. 30, lot of running room. 20, 15, 10, 5, quarter of the end zone. Touchdown. Caleb Williams, untouched, into the end zone. It's a 30-yard touchdown run for the Bears quarterback, and wow.
1: Steve Levy with a call on ESPN Radio. Caleb Williams, two touchdown passes, two rushing. The Bears annihilate the Panthers 59-37. Overtime in Detroit. Lions take down the Saints 31-30. Rams star pass rusher Myles Garrett placed on IR. He will have knee surgery, miss at least the next four games. Tennis, Alexander Zverev.
3: Hey, this is Rich Eisen. 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
1: Last night, we watched the game at the Doubletree in Bristol, at the sports bar at the Doubletree in Bristol, which, as we learned, is known for its quesadillas. We were there, and we watched the game, and at one point towards the end of the first half, I got a phone call. I went and took the phone call and left the group, which included the Golics and many other ESPN personalities, and I did not come back. Some people may know that that term is occasionally called an Irish goodbye. Do we know why it's called an Irish goodbye? Does anyone know the answer to
2: that?
1: As
2: an Irish person, I'm 25% Irish. It's just, they're just so like private. Whoa, you just get up and leave. You just
3: 25%?
2: 25%. I'm mostly Italian, but Irish is like you just get up and leave. Like that's just their personality.
1: Okay. All right. So it's called an Irish goodbye. Apparently he's 25% Irish. So he's
3: a little more Irish to be the authority on that.
1: So he's allowed to say. So I was accused of giving an Irish goodbye. The Golic specifically. Yeah. And you have to understand, you're talking to a guy who grew up watching Mike Golic. So hanging out with Mike Golic is kind of a cool thing. Like last night, watching a football game with Mike Golic and his son's fun. Like I'm pretty excited about it. And then this morning I got this on their show.
4: I came back at one point and I see Matt Jones leaving on the phone, going to take a call. So I'm like, all right, he's got a call. Maybe he's got to hit somewhere.
5: And oh, by the way, I was sitting by him. He said, I gotta take a call. I'll be right back.
4: Important
3: distinction.
4: Yes.
5: Yes.
4: A very important distinction because, spoiler alert, Matt Jones did not come right back.
5: Irish goodbye.
4: Irish goodbye us. Yep. And so here's the interesting plot twist now, and the thing that we've got to try and do some detective work on is...
5: Now, why do you have to say goodbye?
4: Wow, all right.
6: That was Bubba.
4: Well, and listen, the Irish goodbye is a move. Dad, overall, pro or con, Irish goodbye?
5: I really don't have a problem with it. I guess depends on the company you're with.
4: Sure. This is our first time hanging out
5: with
4: Matt.
5: That's what I mean. A lot depends on the group you're with.
4: Yeah, so Matt pulls the Irish goodbye, and we come in here this morning, and we've got this written down in the chamber. Like, we have to bring this up. We have to address this.
5: Yep,
4: this
5: yep.
4: is ESPN Radio family business, so of course we'll talk about it in public with everyone.
5: Yes, we will.
4: And Matt comes walking into the control room and says, I did not Irish goodbye last night.
5: He was really, really sensitive about this.
4: He was adamant that he did not Irish goodbye us last night.
5: I saw Matt before the show, and he came in and he tried to do the whole explanation. I wasn't going to Irish goodbye. Myron texted me and said he was leaving. I thought everybody was leaving. I listened to his 2-minute jumbled explanation. I said, whatever, we're going to rip you.
4: Yep.
1: That hurt. Ooh. Okay. I mean, that hurt. That's tough. You know, you grow up watching somebody and then he rips you for saying Irish goodbye. I have to say that hurt me. And while I like the Golics, I don't like being accused of Irish goodbye. And even if it is by one of my radio heroes.
3: Yeah, that must hurt because Golic Senior, I mean, is the GOAT in our business and we had a chance to hang with him and you did do, but like I can understand why they're saying that. I've been in a lot of situations with you. You do just leave. Like you don't say, oh, hey, everybody, I'll see y'all tomorrow. You just one day you're there, one second you're there, the next second you're not. Well, that is kind of your way.
1: I had told a really good story. I think everybody had laughed about how it's Carolina Hurricanes announcer. Okay. I'll tell it on the show one day. I told it really, and everybody was laughing and there was a part of me that was like, now's a good time to exit.
3: Is that what you wanted to go out on a good note?
1: No, I mean, cause it was like, you know, if you spend some time with me, I might make a political comment that can make somebody mad. You know what I mean? Or I might just sort of get on people's nerves. And so I was like, this is a good time to leave. Everybody seems happy. But apparently that wasn't what to do. And so I was a little hurt by it.
3: You do just disappear. I've been in many situations where you're just gone all of a sudden. You just kind of start.
1: Sometimes you
3: just start walking away.
1: Now, the thing that I really didn't like about it was what is the guy's name who tried to do an impression of me?
6: That's Bubba.
1: Bubba. First of all, I didn't know there were people still named Bubba. I thought
3: Bubba's the best.
1: I thought
3: Bubba's great.
1: I'm sure Bubba's wonderful, but he did two impressions of me during this segment where he says that this is what I sound like.
5: Now, why do you have to say goodbye?
4: Wow. All right.
6: That was Bubba.
1: That's one.
5: Now, why can't I just take a call?
1: Wow, Bubba.
6: He lost his voice. He lost control.
5: Now, why?
6: I do not go, now why? No, I don't do that.
3: It's like,
6: now why?
3: Richard Pryor. It sounded like Richard Pryor doing Seinfeld a little bit. With
6: okay,
3: that. I don't
6: just
3: know if that was Matt
6: real
3: Jones.
6: Quick, just close, just the first one. Close your eyes for a second, Myron, and be honest. Yeah. Is this how I said it?
5: Okay. Now why do you have to say goodbye?
4: Wow, all right.
7: That was Bubba.
3: No, he's doing, like that's one of those characters from the Andy Griffith show. I think he's doing like that. Like that's who he's doing. It doesn't sound like you. I don't think that was a great impression, but I also understand why they were being critical.
6: Well, I will say to Bubba, it's not how I sound. At least I don't think. Wow. People have accused me of sounding like Doofenshmirtz on this show.
3: Yeah,
6: I think that's a little unfair. But I will say when Myron says something crazy, like, I've been saying Sam Darnold's good, I might go, what? Like
3: there's a place you go. There's a place you go, like, where all of a sudden if you get excited, you go to a place in the mountains that most of us have never been to.
6: I have
3: been to.
6: You
3: go to like somewhere else.
6: I have been to some of those mountain places. But Myron, are you sitting in the dark? I'm told you're in the dark.
3: Listen, I don't know. I'm having the worst tech day of my entire life.
6: Why are you sitting in the dark?
3: There's a
6: sensor. Everyone needs to turn on Disney Plus and see Myron is sitting on national television in the dark.
3: There's a sensor. That I don't know. It's never happened before. I get back from Bristol and suddenly this sensor is going off and it's
6: now
3: turning off the lights.
6: Why is Myron in the dark?
3: And I don't know.
6: Now wait a minute.
5: Now what?
3: Like all you see is teeth because there's no light in here and it's ridiculous.
6: Hang on just a second,
3: because
6: Myron.
3: I don't
6: Hang
3: know.
6: On, Myron. What was that?
5: Now why is what? Myron in the dark?
6: Bubba, what are you doing? That
3: Who
6: is not
3: that,
6: me.
3: Man?
6: Bubba's
3: on.
6: Trying to act like that's me.
4: No, Myron just kept talking because he thought that was you.
3: I didn't know what. That was Bubba?
5: That's true.
3: Bubba,
5: Myron thought it was him. He just
6: Myron,
5: kept talking.
6: You did think
3: know.
6: That was hit me, didn't you?
3: I thought it was pretty good. I thought it was you. That Bubba's better than I realized.
6: See?
3: He's much
6: right,
3: better. I don't know what happened.
6: Just do one little thing about as me and we'll see if it's true.
3: All right, let's try it, Bubba.
5: Now, why is Myron sitting in the dark?
6: That's not me. That's
3: I don't know, man. It's been one of those days.
6: I come here, and I felt like I was part of the family.
3: Goodness.
6: And then Bubba, on the way out.
3: I'm a Matt Jones yellow
4: guy, but I got to call him as I see him.
6: All right. Fair
3: you
6: enough.
3: You see a
6: Myron,
3: yellow jersey and teeth.
6: Myron,
3: that's all you see right now. You see a yellow jersey and teeth. That's all you see right now. This is ridiculous, man. What kind of day am I having, man?
6: Hey,
3: people saying negative things. Get me out of here, man.
6: Thank you to all the folks here in Bristol. I've enjoyed being here. Let's get Myron, somebody in Minnesota, come help him get his electricity
3: turned on. Pay my
6: doggone
3: light bill. I paid my light bill.
5: Now, why is Freddie and Harry up next?
6: They are. This has been Matt and Myron.
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1: Amber and Ian, ESPN Radio, ESPN App, Sirius XM, Channel 80, along with Mark Zeno. I'm Gabe Neitzel. In for the crew tonight. Couple of football games worth noting happening on this Thursday. First in college football, top 25 team in number 7 Miami. Well, they're taking care of business against Florida A&M at home. 49-0 at the half. Darian Mensah, just 14 of 15 for 252 yards and 3 touchdowns for Miami. Mark Fletcher Jr., 7 carries, 105 yards. He has a couple of touchdowns on the ground as Miami dominating Florida A&M. Meanwhile, we have reached the 2-minute warning in Melbourne as the Niners lead the Rams 10-7. Niners have the football, just picked up a first down after receiving a punt. Brock Purdy, 15-22, 134 yards, a touchdown and a pick in the first half. Rough first half for Matthew Stafford, 4 of 11, 65 yards, no touchdowns, and an interception. In fact, the brightest spot, believe it or not, for the Rams offensively has been Blake Corum. 6 carries for 42 yards compared to the 7 for 31 for Kyron Williams, although Kyron does have the lone touchdown for the Rams. So a rough offensive first half for the Rams. But they still find themselves in this game.
2: Yeah, and that's good for them. But I think that we're seeing here, again, you're not going to make any grand conclusions here, but I would tell you that, as we have seen repeatedly, there is a...
3: By the time the tag was there, it was around his ankles and could not hold on to the ball.
4: 2-0, and the Padres, a runner in scoring position. 0-2 on Salas. Webb, the pitch. Swing and reaching for it, and tap foul over near Tatis in the on-deck circle. And we'll do it again, 0-2 on Ethan Salas. The Padres have the fourth most stolen bases in Major League Baseball this year. They can run, they can hit for power, they can pitch, lights out, back end of the bullpen. They get in, a dangerous team to see in the postseason. 0-2 pitch, and reaching for it again is Salas, and just got a piece of it. And the count holds 0-2.
3: And you think about Salas, the scenario for him, right? A young catcher trying to get an opportunity in the thick of a playoff race facing Logan Webb. And you have to forget about hitting. He has to manage an entire major league pitching staff with Pivetta trying to come back from injury. I mean, it's a lot on his plate.
4: Webb checks Taylor at second. The pitch high to Salas, a fastball. And Craig Stammen, Doug, was telling us the defense is already there with Salas. He is an exceptional defender.
3: Yeah, and he thinks that, get that first hit, get that off your back, and then all of a sudden you can kind of relax and the offense will come around because he had a good offensive season in the minors.
4: 1-2, Webb delivers, and Salas takes it outside, a changeup. 2 balls, 2 strikes. Salas was signed as an international free agent 3 years ago. His dad played in the minors with the Braves. Salas growing up in both Florida and then the Dominican. As Salas takes strike 3, called in a sweeper, low outside edge at the knees that froze Salas. And the second strikeout for Logan Webb, 1 gone.
3: Yeah, this was the definitely Webb pitch. The pitch that he gets were right at the knees. I mean, half the ball's in the zone, half the ball's out of the zone. It's just a perfect pitch right there, and Salas couldn't really pull the trigger on it.
4: 1 gone, back to the top of the order in Tatis. Singled and scored in the first. Taylor at second, 1 out, the pitch, and Tatis lays down a bunt, but it goes foul up the third base side. And rolls over near the Giants dugout. Trying to catch the Giants off guard and seeing that the third baseman, Brett Harris, was playing a little deep over there.
3: Yeah, he would have walked into the first base. He rushed it a little bit and didn't get the right angle and ended up fouling it off.
4: 2-0 Padres. 1 out, top of the second. The pitch. Tatis hits it, sharp grounder back through the middle into center. Around third, here comes Taylor. He will score as Cox gets to it. The Giants center fielder in left center and throws it in, holding Tatis to a single. RBI for Tatis, 3-0 Padres.
3: Yeah, Tatis just looks a step ahead of the pitchers, right now. I mean, you talk about sitting on this slider, this sweeper. He literally hung his leg in the air a little bit like, I'm waiting for this break, and he jumped all over it. And had that been a little bit more elevated, that would have been a bigger problem for Webb, but he got the base hit and drives in the run.
4: The sizzling ground ball. He's at first, one out. Dustin Harris singled and scored in the first inning. And Harris takes ball one from Webb. Well, Logan Webb, it's a struggle early for the Giants ace.
3: Tatis is going to take off at some point.
4: Move to first by Webb. Diving back, Tatis. Padres with two steals already in this game. 3-0 Padres, top of the second inning. San Diego's won six straight. 1-0. And that is a called strike, a sweeper on the outer half from Webb.
3: And that last ball, 111 miles per hour. I mean, absolutely sizzled.
4: Tatis being held at first from the belt, Webb. The 1-1 pitch. Swinging a cue shot in front of the plate. Picked up by Kisner. Throws down to first. He gets Harris. And Tatis goes to second. Two down. That ball rolled about 10 feet in front of the plate. Nice play by Kisner defensively for the Giants.
3: Yeah, that was the opposite of 111 miles an hour. Well, see, 46. We record board in 46 miles per hour. And, you won't even get a ticket on the highway.
4: You would for going too slow, maybe.
3: Maybe too slow. You have to wear that the triangle in the back, the slow-moving vehicle.
4: Two down. Here's Machado, who walked in the first inning. Tatis out at second base. The pitch. And there's a drive out toward left and deep. Gilbert back. Watches. Gone. Home run. That was hammered by Machado halfway up the bleachers and left. 27th home run, 5-0 Padres.
3: Yeah, and it was one of those moments, like Machado has that signature open stand and the little leg kick, and Webb threw the sweeper, and Machado just hung his leg up there, and it started to look like, okay, he's timed this perfectly. And when it broke, he broke, and he absolutely broke the baseball. Just a sweeper that just looked like a cement mixer just spinning up there. And that's what Webb has been struggling with. Some of the pitches are down and they're sharp, and then the ones that are up are just kind of flat. And, you know, Machado with his long stroke is dangerous in that situation.
4: Now it's Luis Campusano skies this one to right, pushing toward foul ground. Jung-Hoo Lee crossing over, makes the catch on the side warning track where that fence angles out down the right field side to retire the side. But the Padres get three, the big two-run shot off the bat of Machado. We're going to the bottom of the second. Padres 5, Giants nothing. 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
4: Bottom of the second, Jonah Cox swings at the first pitch, and he flares one to right out of play. Giants center fielder leads off the home second. Scott Bandura on deck. Shea Whitcomb to follow. 5-0 Padres, bottom of the second. Nick Pivetta. The one-strike pitch on the way. And Cox takes it just off the outside of fastball. 1-1 the count. Right-handed batter, 284 with four home runs.
3: I mean, Jonah Cox's numbers in the minor leagues are just absolutely, like, it doesn't even look real. 415 he hit.
4: 1-1. Swing and a ball hit foul off to the right. Hits to the upper part of deck number two behind the Padres dugout. 1-2.
3: Yeah, and I keep looking at it like, man, maybe I'm reading the wrong column. Is that on base percentage?
4: Is that slug?
3: It's like, what is going on? How do you get 415?
4: Here comes the 1-2. Right-handed batter checks his swing at a sweeper low and away.
3: So he played Double-A Richmond, Triple-A Sacramento in 2026. He had 207 at-bats, and he had 86 hits. That is a 415 batting average with a 647 slug. Like, why? He doesn't need the minors. Just forget it.
4: Here comes the 2-2. And that strike three call. Fastball paints the outside corner. And a second strikeout for Pivetta, one gone in the Giants' second.
3: And I'll be forever connected to Jonah Cox as his dad and I were on a baseball card together as a prospect card. And it was just our headshots. And for years, I signed this card with his dad there for many years. So it's kind of surreal. But what a hitter this guy is. I mean, just really good start to his career.
4: The Major League debut for Scott Bandura, left-handed batter. And he takes from Pivetta down low for a ball. He was brought up today, 320 in the minors this year with 13 homers. He drove in 94 between AA and AAA, and he's taken the roster spot of Rafael Devers. 1-0 pitch, and it's a fastball high from Pivetta. Somewhat of a similar batting stance to Devers, although not as exaggerated with that open right foot for the left-handed hitter.
3: Yeah, left-handed, you know, got some pop, drives in some runs. Yeah, it's very exciting. The debut.
4: A Princeton Tiger. 2-0 pitch. Bandura takes high. 3-0 the count on Bandura. 25 years of age. Giants took him in the seventh round in 2023 out of Princeton. And now his Major League debut. Pivetta the 3-0 and Bandura taking all the way. It's a strike on the inner half. 3-1.
3: Yeah, I'll put my rivalry feelings aside. I mean, this is, you know, it's just his journey is incredible. You think about Ben Rice, you know, Dartmouth, and it's a tough path, but what a season he's had, and this is a great opportunity to just show what he can do and maybe stay here.
4: 3-1 pitch, and Bandura takes outside ball four. And in the first Major League at-bat, Bandura draws a walk, but we have an ABS challenge.
11: Here's your ESPN Radio Tri-State forecast. Lows dip down to about 48 tonight under clear skies. Chance for showers tomorrow. Daytime highs approaching 69. Sunshine mixed with clouds at times. Overcast tomorrow night. Thunderstorms likely. Lows level off around 64. Right now, 64. I'm staff meteorologist Jennifer Wojcicki on ESPN Radio, AM 1590 WPVL.
4: First Major League at bat for Scott Bandura, big 6'3" left-handed hitter. Pivetta, the 3-2 pitch, swinging a foul back in on the hands of Bandura. We'll do it again. Did you do the Ivy League secret handshake with him pregame?
3: Yeah, I needed to. It's like Morse code. You could communicate all kinds of secrets.
4: Full count on Bandura. Pivetta. The pitch. Swing and a tip into the glove of the catcher Salas, and a strikeout of the first Major League at bat for Scott Bandura. Third for Pivetta. Two gone here in the bottom of the second.
3: Pivetta just has that four seam over the top, but we would call it the heavy ball. It doesn't end up as low as you think it's going to be. It ends up higher. And he swings, tips it, but just gets under it.
4: Two gone for Shea Whitcomb, right-handed batter for the Giants. And he takes a curve for a called strike from Pivetta. 163, four homers this year for Whitcomb between the Astros and the Giants. In 19 games, San Francisco is hitting just 175, a couple of home runs. One strike pitch from Pivetta. Swing and a ball lifted. This will get out of play, hooked behind third into the crowd. 0-2 on Whitcomb. The Giants brought him up on August 24th. They claimed him off waivers from Houston on August 13th after
12: the
4: Astros.
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4: That's high for Pivetta. In fact, Whitcomb was the Astros Minor League Player of the Year back in 2024.
3: Yeah, and the year before that, he hit 35 home runs. I mean, he's, you know, put the numbers up. And sometimes just getting that translation and opportunity at the major league level where you have a runway to kind of figure it out and prove it.
4: 1-2 pitch, curveball low and away, check swing, he laid off. Appeal to Rob Drake, the first base umpire, no swing. Junior Valentine called the balls and strikes tonight. Stu Sherwater, umpire at second. The crew chief down at third is the unvertically challenged Jordan Baker. He is a tall man. 2-2. Swing and a ball sent down the right field side out of play. Into the second deck, and we'll do it again.
3: I kind of want to see a duel between Jordan Baker and Bryce Eldridge. You know, just like what would happen there. Just a, you know, just a wrestling match.
4: And they look about eye to eye. They're both right around 6'6". 2-2 on Whitcomb. Pivetta delivers. And a ball pushed the other way into right. And on a sinker, going with it is Whitcomb. And a two-out base runner for the Giants as Harris fires it in for the Padres. A first base runner for San Francisco. As we pause 10 seconds for station identification, you're listening to Sunday Night Baseball on ESPN Radio and the ESPN app.
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0: This is the Baseball Tonight podcast for Thursday and Friday, September 3rd and 4th, presented by La Quinta by Wyndham. I'm Buster Olney, working from my home in Montana. Taylor Schwenk is working back in Connecticut. And as we go forward here, we're taping this on September 3rd. I want to say happy birthday to my older sister, Hannah. Don't tell her. But I am just so impressed with her as a person. I am in awe of who she is. But again, don't tell her, because every time we're together, all we do is tease each other. The Dodgers have a Shohei problem. Shohei Ohtani was hitless on Wednesday and has not looked right physically, with issues in his left knee and right biceps. And after the Dodgers lost to the Cardinals again Wednesday night, LA manager Dave Roberts talked about what's ahead for Shohei.
1: Is that just giving him a couple days, or is an IL something that could be a possibility?
2: It won't be an IL, unless it is, but it's very unlikely. But I do think that I'm going to have a conversation, and we'll decide, you know, after I talk to him, you know, what's the extent of it.
3: That Shohei doesn't look right. How much of this is weighing him maybe needing a day and also him not wanting to take the day?
2: He definitely doesn't want to take the day. He feels that, I know, speaking for him, I think I know he feels that he needs to post and be in the lineup.